0: The right leg is outside of the home plate. There's no doubt the right leg beat the tag. The problem is Nito put the glove down right at the plate when the left leg goes crashing into him. And he pulls it up as soon as he gets the hit from the leg of Garcia. I don't understand that call. I really don't. And that should be two outs with a runner at first. No runs in. And instead, it's a run in. Pitch misses outside of Marstand. Now a 3-2 count on Cameron Marstand. Madden sets up, fires, line shot, will get through to right field. Be a base hit for Barstad. Stopping at second is Castillo. One out, two on. And Nick Cimolo comes to the plate. Ty Madden's almost to 60 pitches. He's at 58 right now here in the third. As Nito's going to bring the baseball out to him. Our conversation here. Nick Cimolo, that's the conversation that just concluded. Chase Young came in as well, but it was Nito doing all the talking. The veteran catcher, Tomas Nito. 32-year-old. Native of the Dominican Republic. So we'll see if that settles Madden down a little bit here. Cimolo. And well, swing of the first pitch, he pops it up. Backing up on the grass, looking for it is Anderson, and coming in was Callahan. Anderson and Callahan collide. Callahan went down. But Anderson made the grab. Yeah, Callahan kept running in. He reached up at the last moment. Luckily for Anderson, he never saw it because he held out of the baseball. And Callahan went down to the ground after he bumped into Max Anderson. And the first pitch to Hilson is outside. Ball one. Hilson, 0-for-1, popped out his first time up. Snap throw down to first, and they got him. Barstad was leaning off the bag too far. Tomas Nito threw a strike right to the bag for Young to tag him. And Chase did. Barely had to bring the glove down. And there's your final out of the inning. So the defense comes up with a nice play to end it. They probably shouldn't have had a run in that inning, but they do. One run for Indianapolis as they get it on two hits with the one left. We'll go to the fourth. Mud Hens trail at 3-0. This is Toledo Mud Hens Baseball.
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0: Now with the Mud Hens trailing at 3-0, they go to work in inning number 4 against Jose Urquidy. His pitch count is really in good shape right now as he is only at 40. Starting the 4th and a swing and a miss from Max Anderson. Anderson is 0-for-1. Had a couple of hits yesterday after he went 0-for-4 on Tuesday, which snapped that 10-game hitting streak for Max Anderson. And the 0-1 ground ball through the left side of the infield. That'll be a base hit for Max Anderson. Leadoff single. Good start to the inning for the Mud Hens. They could use some of that.

0: as Anderson is on for Brett Callahan. The two of them colliding in the bottom of the third. Defensively, first pitch goes off the glove of Barstad. Heading to second is Max Anderson. Let's see how they score that. That could be a pass ball. It was high, but probably one he should catch. It is. It's going to be a pass ball. No, a pass ball is ball one to Callahan. Callahan walked his first time up. And the pitch will drift outside. And a swing and a foul on the next offering fastball. It's Brett Callahan, makes it 2-1 on Callahan. And the next pitch will be drifted high in the air, shallow left. Simon's under it. He'll make the grab. And that's the first out of the inning. That'll bring up Trey Cruz, 0-1 with a strikeout. Mutt ends. Have a runner at second. One out for Trey Cruz. First pitch to him. Swing and a miss. Trey Cruz. Stands right back in there. He's ready for Keady. Checks that runner at second. Fires the home plate. Drive through the right side of the infield. Hilson up with it. He'll throw back to the middle, rounding third, in to score is Max Anderson, and the Mud Hens are on the board. It's a 3-1 ball game. As they come up with a run here in the fourth, RBI single by Trey Cruz. Just swept that one right through the right side. And Anderson running all the way as soon as he saw it hit the ground. Got the quick wave, no throw. And Mud Hens are down two. Well, now that run that probably shouldn't have counted in the bottom half of the third that does. That looks pretty big now. A 2-1 game looks much different than a 3-1 contest. But we'll see. Chase Young's at the plate. He takes a strike. Even it up, one ball, one strike. No runner at first. And one out. Line shot to right. That's going to get down off the bat of Young. Up with it is Hilson. He's going to fire to third. That gets away. Coming home to score is Trey Cruz. They'll throw to second. That ball gets away. Up and moving ahead is Young. He's all the way to third. Multiple errors in the at bat. Puts another run on the board for the Mud Hens. How about this? Trey Cruz able to score on the error from Hilson. Then Tamar Johnson picks up an error, as he was the man who got to the baseball. When he tried to grab the throw down and it went right off his glove and back into right field. Now, Jace Young will get a single and a two errors will put him in position. So he got an E9 and then an E4. And all of a sudden, you've got a 3-2 ball game. Mud Hens one run shy of tying this thing very quickly. Tyler Gentry coming to the plate. Come out for a chat with Jose Urquidy. Thrown just 11 pitches in this inning. However, he's given up three hits to the Mudhens and a couple of errors that have put a run on the board. Mudhens have scored twice in this inning. And the pitch will be right there for a strike. To Tyler Gentry, who's 0 for 1, flying out to center his first time up. He'd take that again. Gentry very good at driving in runs. Urquidy's 0-1 is close. And we're going to get a challenge. It's called a ball. And it's a strike. So it's overturned. Remember, Indy still has the challenges left. They have one. That makes it a one ball, two strike count on Tyler Gentry. And the pitch to him is low and outside. Going to make it 2-2. Tyler Gentry. Chance to tie the game. Fly ball deep enough would certainly do it. But Chase Young over at third. Can run. 2-2. Swing and a miss. He goes down on strikes. No, Gentry not happy with himself as he goes back to the dugout. And it'll leave it up to Cal Stevenson. Two down in the inning. The DH today, Stevenson. Flied out to center his first time up. Top half of inning four. The pitch from Urquidy is outside. Ball one. Stevenson. Waits on the next one, and it's right there for a strike. Well, if you want to get your business in the game, win with the Toledo Mud Hens, or more about our corporate partnerships, other business opportunities, mudhens.com/business. Pitch is swung on and missed. So 1-2 on Stevenson. Runner at third, two down. Mudhens have a run on three hits, two errors as well in the inning. And both on the same play. The 1-2 hit high in the air to right. Hilson running in, diving, and he made the grab. Oh, my, what a great catch there. That looked like that was going to drop. Hilson, though, came up with an outstanding diving grab to end the top of the fourth. Mudhens get two runs, though. They're back in the ballgame, trailing at 3-2, heading to the bottom of the fourth. This is Toledo Mudhens baseball.
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0: We're in downtown Indianapolis, home of the Indianapolis Indians, Victory Field. P.J. Hilson was at the plate when Barstad was caught trying to get back to first base on a good throw by Tomas Nito. As Hilson had just made that unbelievable catch a moment ago. Oh, he seems like they come up in the next inning. Ground ball off of his bat right to short. And taking care of that is Gage Workman, 6'3". And it'll bring up Tamar Johnson. Ty Madden, 61 pitches to start the inning. So this might be his last inning unless he's somehow able to do one of those magical 4 or 5 pitch innings, which you do see from time to time. He got a quick out on one pitch. That always helps. As Johnson takes low, ball one. Johnson walked his last time up. He's also popped out. So Ty Madden, new life here. It's a 3-2 ball game. See what he does with it. And he misses low to make it 2-0 on Johnson. Now for every strikeout thrown by a Mudheads pitcher, renewal by Anderson, helping Hens each donate $5 to the American Cancer Society. Johnson with a swing and a miss. Well, 2-1, the count on Tamar Johnson. Thing you want to do if you're Ty Madden, you just got to get through this inning clean. He's given up a run in each of the first three. Get through this inning clean. Get that Hens offense back up there against Urquidy. Showing a bit of some cracks there. The top half of this inning, 3 hits. The pitch to Johnson, swing and a foul, backing out of play. Make it a full count, 3 balls, 2 strikes. To Mark Johnson. Takes another swing, fouls this one off. A count will remain 3 balls, 2 strikes. Right now, the team we're watching a lot is Durham. They're trailing in Jacksonville, 4-2. That's in the top of the fourth. 3-2 again is high, ball four. So a walk to Tamar Johnson. That brings up Ronnie Simon, 1-for-2 with a single. Important part of the game here for Ty Madness. And he may even know it. This might be his last inning of work. That pitch count into the 70s. And the next pitch, he's at 69 right now. As Ronnie Simon stands in. Pitch to him is off the plate. Ball one. Madden's 1-0 coming up. Nope, it'll be a throw over to first. Johnson back with a head first slide.

0: And the 1-0 going to be hit high in the air. Workman went to the bag. Now he's got a retreat. He's got a chance to grab it. He does in short left field. They got a chance to double up Johnson to throw to first. They got him. How in the world did that happen? Tamar Johnson was running on the play. He got all the way to second. And then why didn't he go back to first? Gentry could have caught that. Workman ended up making the grab. Then from the seat of his pants, he throws all the way to first. And Jace Young steps on the bag for the final out. What a way to end the bottom of the fourth. We'll head to the fifth. Mudhens trail it 3-2. This is Toledo Mudhens Baseball.
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0: See what Clark can do here in this at bat. He's going to take a swing and send it foul. Up and out of play. Boy, he had a good pitch to hit. A fastball that looked like it was on the inner half. Just ended up getting under it. And hitting it foul as the pitch is high from Urquidy. A 1-2 count on Max Clark. Urquidy at the mid-60s in his pitch count right now. A 1-2 is going to be poked at down the third baseline. Valdez has it. He's got no shot to throw out the speedy Max Clark as Max Clark runs that one out for a base hit. So a single for Max Clark, infield hit. And the Mudhens have a base runner with one out in the top of the fifth as we're almost halfway through tonight's ball game. Age Workman to the plate. The pitch from Urquidy. Instead, it's going to be a snap throw over to first. Clark may look to go. He is one steal shy of that 20 stolen base mark. Gage Workman has tied him for the team lead. As Urquidy fires, swing, and a miss. Gage Workman. Workman today had a fielder's choice. He reached on in the first, stole a base, then he struck out swinging. In his second appearance, he'll take outside. And that'll make it one ball, one strike on Gage Workman. As Urquidy comes set. He delivers inside corner a strike. Workman didn't like the call, but I can't challenge. No chance to challenge. Butt ends are out of those. One out, runner at first. Workman will stand back in with a 1-2 count. Facing Urquidy. The pitch is lifted in the air, foul down the left field line. Now Gage Workman looking at a 1-2. Once again from Urquidy, swing and a miss. Now Urquidy got him. Change up for the strikeout. He has four punch outs. Jose Urquidy has been up at the big league level with Pittsburgh this year. Five appearances, 6 1/3. He's allowed 6 earned runs, 10 overall runs, 15 hits at the big league level. After a couple appearances at Detroit last year, at a 7.71 ERA for Urquidy. He hit his high water mark. He went 13-8 in 2022 after an 8-3 campaign, but he had 28 starts that year, 164 and a third innings. He only allowed 154 hits with that 3.94 ERA. It's been his best. His ERA was a little better the year before, but the full count strikes. Pitches, throw to second, not in time. Clark on the move. He'll get the stolen base, and there it is, number 20 on the year. With Max Anderson at the plate. And Johnson, boy, that's the second time. Yeah, he's checking his glove. Because he had that error on him where it went through his glove, it looked like. That wouldn't look like it went through the glove. Not a bad throw by Barstad. Maybe if he had fielded it cleanly, Clark would have been out. Pitch is low to Anderson. Max Anderson, 1-for-2 with a single. Run scored his last time up. Well, he's got a chance. Tying run out at second. For Max Anderson. As Urquidy delivers low. Clark taking his lead at second. And the pitch up and in. Ball four to Max Anderson. So Anderson draws a walk. It's first and second with two outs. The top of the fifth inning. And it'll bring up Brett Callahan. Callahan, a walk and a flyout in his two trips. He's got that on-base streak out to 12 consecutive games. For Brett Callahan. As he takes high and wide. And Brett Callahan. And that first game he played in, he went 0 for And since then, he's been on the base, at least one time in every game. For Brett Callahan, as he looks at a one ball, one strike count. Urquidy ready. And is 1-1. Popped up. Foul ground. Valdez comes over. He makes the grab right by the dugout. He'll take about three steps, and he'll go down the stairs into the dugout at Victory Field. Monahan's threatened again with 2-1 in the inning. But they do not score. One hit in the frame, and the Monahans are turned away. We'll go to the bottom of the fifth. Halfway through, it's 3-2 Indianapolis. This is Toledo Monahans Baseball.
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0: Now, Ty Madden back out for the bottom of the fifth inning. So Madden is standing in. He'll face Emmanuel Valdez. Valdez 1-for-2 with a homer. We're in the bottom of the fifth inning, 3-2 game, and a first pitch strike into Valdez. Ohio's 529 plans teamed up with the Hens present Home Run Readers summer reading program for kids 12 and under. One lucky winner will receive a $2,500 college savings award. Log on to mudheads.com/read. For more information, pitch is high. One ball, one strike to Valdez. Ty Madden. I'd love to see him find a way to sneak through five tonight. The stress he has had all night long as he delivers. Line shot, one hopper, right to Gage Workman. Plenty of time to fire over to Jace Young at first. He does. And that's one up, one gone in the bottom of the fifth inning. And it'll bring up Jones Stinson Garcia. Garcia today reached on an error in the first inning. Singled and scored a run in the third. He came in to score that controversial run. He swings at the first pitch, drives this one high in the air towards right center. That's going to get down, rolling all the way to the wall, and it gets underneath the wall. Now Tyler Gentry puts the hands up. He swings at the first pitch, drives this one high in the air towards right center. That's going to get down, rolling all the way to the wall, and it gets underneath the wall.

for Garcia. He clobbered that pitch. But yeah, once it goes underneath and it sticks like it did, if it rattles around where he could pick it up, Tyler Gentry, you allow that to be played. But once it sticks in there, that's a dead ball at that point. Ends up being a ground rule double. And Madden's first pitch to Joshua Palacios is fouled off. No runner at second again. The only time there hasn't been somebody left on or a hit in an inning was the last one. It's Ty Madden, whose pitch count is at 76 right now. And Palacios, ground ball foul up the first baseline. Two strikes on him. Ty Madden hasn't been a good count here. I think for Madden, you just really want to get through the fifth. Just find a way, if you can, get these last two outs. Hope to do it before they got to come and get you for the pitch count for Madden. And the tall righty is ready. He delivers, swing, and another foul. Back and out of play. Two strike count. Pitch number four of the at bat. Madden delivers. It's low. And that'll make it 1-2. That's a big run out there. Very big run. Mudheads have trimmed it to one. See if Madden can strand him. Pitch is outside. Fastball misses. 2-2. Palacios 1-for-2. He singled back in the first. As action up in the Mudheads bullpen. And Luke Taggart is loosening. Pitch is high. Luke Taggart. Is loose and looks like he's ready to go if they want to go to him. Madden's 3-2 coming up. It'll be wide. It's ball four. And that might just do it. For Ty Madden. Yep, here comes Gary Jones. And Luke Taggart is going to come into the ball game. Ty Madden ends up walking his third batter of the game for Madden. And Ty Madden's going to go to the dugout without a strikeout tonight. As Madden heads to the dugout. And for Madden, he'll go 4 1/3 tonight. Four and a third, and Luke Taggart is coming on. Luke Taggart for the Mudheads, 28-year-old, native of Corpus Christi, Texas. A 6'3", 228-pounder for Luke Taggart. And he takes over on the mound for Ty Madden. First and second and one out. And for Luke Taggart, he's had two games with the Mudheads, one early in the year and then just a couple of days ago. He's gone four innings, one walk, two strikeouts. He hasn't allowed a hit yet. In Erie, he was pitching to a 1.48 ERA, 22 appearances. Has worked 30 1/3 innings there with only 20 hits allowed, only 5 runs,
while walking

0: 11 and striking out 37 for Luke Taggart. Oh, let's see as he's taking his warm-up tosses. And let's see when he faces Jesus Castillo. Jesus Castillo. Well, stand in Castillo tonight. Let's talk about him. He's 0 for 2. He's flied out, and he has grounded into a fielder's choice. And the first pitch to him swung on and lifted foul. 94-mile-an-hour fastball from Luke Taggart. Taggart. Heavy use of that fastball, 93, 94, 50%. Slider at 24%, then a changeup at 15. Full three pitch mix. He'll once in a while fire in a cutter, not 6% of the time in Double A. Castillo with runners at first and second and one out. The pitch coming up, an 0-2 on its way from Taggart. See if he can get him out of here quickly. He delivers low and outside. That'll make it 1-2 on Castillo. Cameron Barstad is waiting on deck. Game. Munins trail it by one. And the pitch swung on and missed. Castillo strikes out. Good pitch there. A slider had him swinging, and Taggart gets the strikeout. And now he'll face Cameron Barstad. Garcia the runner at second, Palacios at first. Taggart delivers, ground ball up the middle, got under the glove of the diving Max Anderson. Rounding third is Garcia. He's in to score. Off to third goes Palacios, and Indianapolis adds a run. They make it 4-2. Nick Cimolo will come to the plate. As that's the second end of the inning. They put a run on the board. And now they've got two aboard, runners at the corners. Max Anderson nearly got that on the dive. Now the question is, I don't know if he gets up and he throws out Barstad. That would be the other question. And a long run to dive to that. It was going right up the middle. Cimolo at the plate. First pitch swinging. Soft liner going to his right is Workman. He'll make the grab. And that's all for Indianapolis in their half of the fifth. But they get a run. Two hits. Two left. We'll head to the sixth. Munhens trail it 4-2. This is Toledo Munhens Baseball.
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0: All right, back we are in Indianapolis, the Circle City. And Indianapolis, Indiana, as Jose Urquidy comes out for the sixth. He'll face Trey Cruz, Chase Young, Tyler Gentry in inning number six. As Trey Cruz lines up, Cruz, RBI single his last time up. He's one for two at the plate. And he'll drive the first pitch high in the air to right. Hilson is backing up, and he leaps up to make the grab. That was lined out there, a little harder than I anticipated off the bat. And it'll go a 99 out to right. The miles per hour, well-struck baseball. But Hilson made a nice play out there. And that'll bring up Jace Young. Young has a single and two trips. He reached third on that back-to-back errors that came on his hit as he takes curveball in for a strike. Urquidy closing in on 80 pitches. Matter of fact, that last curveball was number 80. As Urquidy sets and fires, swing and a miss. Make it 0-2 on Jace Young. And Jace Young waiting on that 0-2 from Urquidy. Oh, fires and a swing and a ground ball up the middle. Castillo, the shortstop's got it. He's got all day. He fires over there in time. 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As we're in the top half of the sixth, a 4-2 ball game. Indianapolis has the lead over the Mud Hens. Toledo, two outs for Tyler Gentry. He'll take a first pitch strike. And the next pitch from Urquidy. Swing and a miss. Two strikes on Tyler Gentry. Gentry struck out his last time out. And he has flied out to center. So that 0 for 2 for him. Urquidy rocks and fires. Swing and a miss. Three pitches. He gets the strikeout. Hens go in order in the top half of the sixth. Well, to the bottom half of inning six. Mud Hens trail it 4-2. This is Toledo Mud Hens Baseball.
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0: Luke Taggart back out on the mound for the Mudhens. Taggart finishing off the last inning. As Indianapolis will send up P.J. Hilson to lead things off. He'd give up a hit to Taggart, the first he's allowed as a Mudhen this year. That did play to run. Hilson, by the way, is 0 for 2. Popped out, and he's grounded up. And the 1-0 to him. He's going to pop this one high in the air. Playable foul ground. Calling for it is Cruz, the third baseman. He'll make the grab on the track. And there's one up, one gone here in inning number six, the bottom half. Mudhens trail it 4-2. Cincinnati trailing late in their ball game, 1-0. That's in the top of the eighth inning. Brady Singer, 7 1/3 tonight for the Reds. Gets no run support as the pitch is in for a strike, and they trail it 1-0. Cincinnati two-hit night for them offensively. Tigers leading 4-1 in the seventh. They just added a run on a pinch-hit home run from Eduardo Valencia. How about that? First major league at-bat, and he goes yard for Eduardo Valencia. Congratulations to him. What a great start to his major league career. Pinch hit homer. As a ground ball foul off the bat of Tamar Johnson. One count goes to 1-2 on him. I know I've been opining on the major leagues, so a little lackluster on keeping you up to date on the count. Johnson will step back in. Taggart in a good spot here to get an out. We'll see if he can do it. As the righty, Roczen delivers, swing and a miss. He got him to chase. That's a strikeout, and there's two down. And it'll bring up Ronnie Simon. Ronnie Simon tonight is 1-3. As Taggart delivers, first pitch outside, 1-1. As Taggart's 1-0, going to be popped up. This is playable. Back of third, calling for it'll be the shortstop Workman. He'll make the grab. And Luke Taggart works a 1-2-3 sixth. We'll go to the seventh. Mudhens trail it 4-2. This is Toledo Mudhens Baseball.
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0: Urquidy, he's got a 4-2 lead Hunt ends up put five hits on him. Two runs. Only one earned thanks to the double error. And the first pitch from Urquidy to Cal Stevenson is outside. That's a ball. Cal Stevenson, the DH tonight, is 0-2. Pitch will be close. And it's called a strike to make it one ball, one strike. Next offering is called a ball, but a challenge coming. Challenge coming from Barstan. Remember, Indianapolis still has one challenge left, and they still do, as that's a strike. So it'll turn it around. Instead of a 2-1 count, it's a 1-2. And Urquidy delivers high. Two balls, two strikes to Stevenson. Hitters 8, 9, and 1 in this seventh inning. Jose Urquidy. Pitch is low. Urquidy's longest outing on the year, it was 7 innings. He went a full 7 on May 31st against Iowa, where he allowed just 2 hits and a walk. Struck out 6. And that's a good offense that he shut down that night, just like this one. Swing and a miss. Cal Stevenson goes down on strikes. And there's one out in the seventh. Tomas Nito to the plate. ABC Warehouse, still the closest thing to wholesale, beating deals on appliances, TVs, furniture, mattresses since 1963. Everything you need for your home, all in one place, ABC Warehouse. Well, Tomas Nito at the dish, couple of ground outs for him in this ball game, and he takes the first pitch strike. From Jose Urquidy. Urquidy's second offering, swing and a miss. Went, got him out in front with a changeup. Neo 2 coming up the Nito. That is swung on and missed. And a 3-pitch strikeout. Tomas Nito down. And that's 2 outs here in the seventh. I'll get your tickets now to an upcoming Toledo Mudheads game at Fifth Third Field. 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Keep in mind, after the break next week, Monday through Thursday, we'll fire up at Fifth Third Field Friday night against Gwinnett. The Stripers in town for 3 games, and it'll be Louisville for the following 6. And the 0-1 to Clark is lifted high in the air. Foul. Back and out of play. Now Urquidy, 96 pitches in right now. As he tries to work a 7th. You just don't see this very often. Not having a pitcher, though, like Jose Urquidy, who's a veteran, could do this once in a while, and he has. Pop fly down the left field line. Could it be playable? No, it's going to go foul. I mean, you would figure this might be the last batter for Urquidy. They're not going to let him go too far over 100, you wouldn't think. A little warm night, maybe. Especially with him feeling good, pitching well. She is. Pitch to Clark. Ground ball over to first. Similo.

0: as DeJesus swing and a chopper over to first. Young will go to second. One relay is not in time. DeJesus caught it, but he wasn't on the bag. Garcia is out. A fielder's choice for Palacios. And that'll bring up Jesus Castillo. Good start. Oh, yep. Oh, DeJesus looked down and went, oh, I thought I had the bag. That could have been a double play. Now let's hope that doesn't cost him. And a good hitter at the plate in Castillo. Would love to have faced him in the eighth when the base is empty. And a runner at first, two down. And the pitch will be high. Ball one. And the pitch will be grounded over to third, and it goes off the glove of Trey Cruz into left field. Now we'll see how they score that. Stopping at second, Palacios. Yep, they put a hit on the board. I don't know if it ever actually hit the glove of Cruz. Yeah, looking at the replay, I thought in real speed it nicked off his glove. Bring up Cameron Barstad. Barstad again. He's got two hits. He's 2 for 3. He was 2 for 5 two nights ago with a double and a homer. Tonight he's 2 for 3 with an RBI. That RBI single's kind of changed the look of this game. It's a two-run game. First pitch to him is off the plate. Ball one. We're in the bottom half of inning 7. Be a pitching change when we go to the 8th. That could be a good thing for the Hens. We'll see. 1-0 is grounded towards first. Grabbing that is Young. Underhand flip to DeJesus covering the bag. And that's the end of the 7th. We'll go to the 8th. Mud Hens trail it by 2. This is Toledo Mud Hens Baseball.
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0: Walked 2 and struck out 7. And he will give way to Brandon. And the last name is Bidwar. Bidwar. Bidwar takes over. Brandon Bidwar.

0: are. And he'll face Gage Workman. Bidwar, by the way, is spelled B-I-D-O-I-S. And he is a native of... Well, we'll get to it here in a second. He's facing Workman, native of Australia. And they drive off the bat of Workman. This is hit high. This is hit deep. And it is gone. A home run for Gage Workman. Wow, Gage Workman unloads on that home run number 10 on the year. That was a bomb, 427-foot shot. 106 off the bat for Gage Workman. Actually, home run number 9. I gave him one too many, but that's all right. It's gone nonetheless. And the Mudhens now are within one again here in the eighth inning. So a rude greeting here as Bidwar will send one back to the screen to Max Anderson. And a quick 2-0 count on Anderson, who walked his last time up. He's also got a single and a run scored. How about that, though? You get Urquidy out of the ballgame. First batter homers. Second batter's in a 3-0 count. And it's ball four. Four-pitch walk to Max Anderson right after Bidwar went and gave up the homer. Look at his numbers for Bidwar. And his numbers this year with Indianapolis, 3-2 with a 7.30 ERA. 15 games, got 15 innings, giving up 16 hits, 12 earned runs. He's walked 9 and struck out 23. As we're going to get a visit on the mound. Pitching coach is out. Tigers did win their ball game, 4-1 final. Kenley Jansen saved number 11. Framber Valdez got the win. He went 7. And Eduardo Valencia with a pinch hit homer. First bat up from Toledo. And his major league debut is a beauty. I love that. Great to see from him. In the bottom of the ninth in Cincinnati, 1-0 Philly. As the pitch swung on and missed to Brett Callahan. Callahan a walk in 3 trips. Tying run aboard for the Mudhens via that walk. As Callahan takes low and in. 1-1 the count on him. They got the Tigers winning tonight again. They're now 7 games under 500. Swing and a miss. White Sox lost today. They're 2 games over 500. And Cleveland beat Minnesota. Cleveland now first in the division of 48-46. So all of a sudden, that race is not as wild for the Tigers. They're only 4.5 out in the Central. The wild card, they're only 3.5 back. That's what happens when you win 5. Boston's won 6 straight. They're only 2.5 out in the wild card. Tell you what, you get on a heater right now, that could be a big difference. 2-2, grounded towards first. Instead, it's grabbed by Johnson. He'll go to second. 1. Relay's not going to be even close. They will get Anderson. Reaching on the fielder's choice is Brett Callahan. And he'll take over at first for Trey Cruz at the plate. 4-3 ball game. Mudhens trail it by 1. We're a little over 2 hours into this game. Trey Cruz at the plate. Cruz today, RBI single back of the fourth. He's 1-for-3. And first pitch to him will be low, ball one. Well, Mudhead fans, did you get caught trying to steal a base or get hit by a pitch or a bad driver? Call Groth & Associates, your local law firm, and we'll help you out of that jam. As we're the eighth. Trey Cruz at the plate. The 1-0 going to be hit high in the air to center. Garcia backed up a moment, then he'll come back in a couple of steps to make the grab. And there's two down for Jace Young. Young today, 1-for-3, single. Reached third on a couple of errors, but was stranded. Two down in the inning. Tying run again at first base for the Monahans. Edouard ready. The Australian delivers low and inside. That's going to bounce away. All the way to the screen it goes. Callahan over to second. Well, that helps. Gets him into scoring position. Yeah, it's very interesting right now, the American League wild card. Texas holds the final spot. They're only a game up on Minnesota. Game and a half on Houston, 2.5 on Toronto. Boston, 2.5. Pitch outside to Young. 2-0. I mean, even Baltimore is only 4 back. The Athletics have now fallen 5.5 back. Kansas City and the Angels, both 9 and 9.5. They're probably done. Pitch is close, but called a ball. 3-0 to Jace Young. NL wild card. St. Louis, 2 back of Miami. Miami and Philly are in wild cards like the Cubs. Washington only 3.5 back. Pitch in tight. That's ball 4. Jace Young will draw a walk. And there's 2 aboard for Tyler Gentry. Pittsburgh and San Diego, 4.5 back. And Arizona, 5.5. I think just about everybody else. The Reds are 8 back. Out to go even further back, unless they can come from behind in the bottom of the ninth. San Francisco and Colorado, 12.5 and 13.5 back. San Francisco, going to be an interesting team to watch during the trade deadline because they have some big pieces. They got some guys that are good players that could certainly get moved. Be interesting to see what happens. There's some contracts there you have to deal with, but it could be an interesting team to watch. Pitch low and outside. If they choose to start selling off some pieces just because of the names that they have on that group or San Francisco. We're talking about Devers and the like. Pitch is low and outside to Tyler Gentry. Tyler Gentry has himself in a 3-0 count. Now, can he find a way aboard? Struck out twice, and he's flied out. Pitch to him, strike on the outside corner. Ooh, that was close. Very close to being ball 4. Gentry might have challenged if he had one, but neither team has a challenge remaining. Bidwar delivers, and a swing and a miss. Got him to chase a fastball. And Gentry will look at another one. This is a full count pitch. Swing and a miss. He went after ball 4, and it gets Bidwar out of the inning. He gives up a run on the home run from Gage Workman. He walks 2 in the inning and leaves 2 as we go on to the bottom of the eighth. Mudhens trail it by 1, 4-3. This is Toledo Mudhens Baseball.
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0: All right, back we are at Victory Field. Manuel De Jesus is still out there for the Mud Hens. Third pitcher they have used tonight. As he'll face Nick Cimolo, P.J. Hilson, and then Tamar Johnson in the bottom of the eighth inning. His goal, hold it where it is. It's 4-3. Give that offense a chance to try to tie it in the ninth. Cimolo takes ball one. De Jesus ready, and his 1-0 is outside, 2-0. Action up in the Indianapolis pen. This 4-3 game. Cimolo trying to reach. To start the eighth, 2-0 pitch, close, called a ball. De Jesus delivering a 3-0, and that's a strike. Cimolo tonight's reached on an error. He's 0 for 3, scored a run. Three-one pitch coming up to Cimolo. He shoots that towards left, and it's over the head of a leaping Trey Cruz. That'll be a base hit. Oh, it looked like Cruz might be able to get that one, but no. Went high in the air, as high as he could go. Needed another maybe inch or two, and he probably would have grabbed it. And Trey Cruz over there at third base. Now it'll bring up P.J. Hilson. Hilson tonight is 0 for 3. And he'll square around a bunt. Puts it down the third baseline. Cruz has it. One play is to first. They'll get the out. Cimolo advances to second. Sacrifice bunt for P.J. Hilson. And it'll bring up Tamar Johnson. Well, the idea there that Eric Patterson is thinking, I get one more run, and now the Mudheads don't have a puncher's chance in the ninth, meaning that every swing of the bat could tie it. But now you got Tamar Johnson there. You got two guys to try to come up with a hit here, Johnson and Simon. Cimolo will take his lead off of second base as De Jesus is ready to fire. He'll check the runner, deliver to home plate, and it's low and outside to Tamar Johnson. Reds took the loss there. 1-0 the final of Philadelphia. And a ground ball over to first. Grabbing that is Young. He'll step on the first base bag. And going on to third is Simolo. He's there with two down. And it'll bring up Ronnie Simon. Ronnie Simon tonight, 1-for-4, RBI single, back of the second. Indianapolis got a run in the first, second, and the third to lead it 3-0. Mudhens 2-4, then another run in the fifth before the Mudhens got their run in the eighth. That's why we stand at a 4-3 game. Two outs, runner at third. Simon will shoot it foul, back and out of play. On the count on Ronnie Simon is two strikes, a couple of foul balls. And looking ahead, Mudhens will have Stevenson, Nito, and Clark. And the ninth inning, ground ball up the middle, and it squeezes through underneath the glove of Gage Workman. Ronnie Simon comes up with an RBI single. In to score is Nick Simolo. And the Indianapolis Indians are back in front by two. It's 5-3. Well, Ronnie Simon, that just got under the glove. That's two runs they have scored tonight on baseballs. One that went under Anderson on a run and a dive, and that one, Workman, run and a dive. And it brings up Emmanuel Valdez. Valdez tonight, homer at four trips. Oh, he's got the 1-for-4 night going. To Jesus at 30 pitches. And his 31st is outside. Ball one. 5-3 ball game. Two down. We're in the bottom of the eighth. And the pitch is roped to right. That's going to get down. A base hit. Callahan will grab it. He'll fire back in, but going first to third is Simon. And a base hit by Valdez puts him at the corners with two down. And Indianapolis a chance to add on to this two-run lead. Well, at Neuter, great projects start with great people. If you're ready to step up to the plate in industrial construction, join a team built on safety, skill, and pride in our work. 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Now he's got to face Jones Stinson Garcia, who is only 3-for-4 tonight. Two singles and a double. And he loses the bat on the first pitch. Foul ball. Now we'll have to go and retrieve that. Hey, you look at, let's talk about San Francisco. They got some guys, Arise, Devers, Adames. They got some guys that can move. Now, there's some contracts, but I'm sure there's some people that would want them. Even Devers hitting 244, somebody would say, hey, I think he can resurrect that career here. The 0-1 is outside, ball one. So one ball, one strike on Garcia. Jesus trying to shut down this eighth inning. Get us to the ninth. See what the Mudhens can do. They're going to need a base runner on. Now that phrase of bloop and a blast is what's going to have to happen for the Mudhens, more than likely. Or they're going to have to put together a multiple run inning like they did in the fourth. They got a little bit of help in that one. As Garcia looking at a 2-1 count. Runners at the corners and two down. Jesus misses outside. 3-1 the count on Garcia. Mudhens trailing 5-3. 3-1 pitch is inside. Ball four. Garcia draws a walk. Valdez moves down to second. At third is Simon. Base is loaded for Indianapolis. Boy, they could blow this game wide open right here. As Joshua Palacios is to the plate. And time called. Tomas Nito's gone out to talk with him. Could even be just for a breather. We're in the bottom of the eighth inning. Mudhens trail it 5-3. Got runners everywhere for Indianapolis. Nowhere to put Palacios. Reached on a fielder's choice his last time up. Otherwise, he's had a single. And a walk. Now he's got a 1-for-3 night going. Plus the free pass. Now Palacios. Waiting on the one strike pitch and a bluff to get the runners back as stepping off to Jesus. And Simon was trying to call for a balk there. Umpires didn't agree. The 0-1, ground ball, hit on the right side. Grabbing that is Anderson. He'll throw to first, and that'll do it for the eighth inning. A run in for Indianapolis. They had three hits in the inning. They leave the bases loaded. We'll go to the ninth. Mudhens trail it 5-3. This is Toledo Mudhens Baseball.
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0: And he gives way to Mike Clevenger. Yes, that Mike Clevenger, who had the good run in Cleveland when he was a starter. Also had a decent year with the White Sox back in 2023. Last couple of years, he's popped up at the big league level. Now he's a bullpen arm for Indianapolis, Mike Clevenger. And this year, for Mike Clevenger, he has appeared in 9 games for Indianapolis, got a record of 1-0, 4.85 ERA. He has worked 13 innings, giving up 9 hits, 7 runs, 5 walks, 12 Ks. And for Clevenger, he has one hold. He's finished out a game. That's it. He has not picked up a save yet, and he fires in a strike. Good life on the fastball for Clevenger. 96 miles an hour as he faces Cal Stevenson. Now the Mudhens have Corey Jolks Andrew Navagato on their bench, swinging a foul. They also have the new catcher, Luke Shulger. But you're not going to bring him into the ball game. Clevenger trying to finish this out for Indianapolis. He delivers way outside. And they thought maybe Stevenson went, but he held up. 0 for 3 tonight for Cal. A couple of flyouts and a strikeout. Cal Stevenson, the DH tonight. As Clevenger rocks and fires, drives, hit in the air, knocked down by the shortstop, Castillo, but he's got no play. I think you got to call that a base hit. It hit up on him and then bounced away. And by the time he recovered, Stevenson was standing at first. Or had run through the bag at any rate. So there you go. It's a single to start. There you go. Now you just get a blast. We're tied. Down 5-3. Munhead's seventh hit of the night. They've been out hit 12-7 in the ballgame. Each team's committed a couple of errors. And the pitch to Nito is swung on and missed. Tomas Nito, an 0 for 3 night, riding that 7-game hitting streak. Grounded out twice. And Nito will take a hack and bounce that one in the ground. Two strikes on him. Clark out to a 7-game hitting streak. Workman, same thing. And Brett Callahan is going to have his 6-game hitting streak more than likely snapped unless they could get to him again. But he is on base streak out to 12 straight. Tomas Nito in danger of having his streaks end tonight. Swing and a miss. He goes down on strikes. Chasing a high fastball there for Tomas Nito. And that'll bring up Max Clark. Runner at first. One out. We're in the top half of the ninth inning. Munhead's trail it by a count of 5-3. Clark tonight, a couple of singles. He's 2-for-4. And the pitch to him, he checked his swing. Did he go too far? No. Held up. Ball one. To Max Clark. As Clevenger gets ready to deliver the next pitch. And he'll deliver low. That one hits in the dirt. And it'll make it 2-0. Max Clark at a good hitter's count. Pitch. Clevenger fires in a strike. He's got that signature where he rocks and he kind of goes from the heels to the toes, back to the heels to the toes again, and then he delivers. And he gets way down low to look in for the sign, even though he's getting it from the pitch comp. And then he starts to just kind of back and forth rock. Time called by Clark as he steps back. One out in the inning. Gage Workman on deck. Tying run at the plate for the Munheads. Clevenger sends it home, and it'll be driving in the air to center. Running in and making the grab is Garcia. And to go down to get it, but he did. Good speed and reaction there. Looked like that might drop for a base hit. And it'll leave it up to Gage Workman. Two outs for Gage Workman. Runner at first, Cal Stevenson. Good speed. And let's see if Gage Workman, homer his last time up, what he can do. Gage Workman out to a 7-game hitting streak with that homer. And he takes a strike. Fastball in there from the right-hander, Clevenger. Dominant couple of years in Cleveland as he gets a swing and a miss. Another 96-mile-an-hour heater. That one was kind of tailing away from Gage Workman. As the fans ready. There's two strikes on Workman. Clevenger, one strike away from ending the game. Pitch is way high. Another fastball. That one nowhere close. 1-2. A count on Workman. We're in the top half of the ninth inning. Mudhens have trailed all night long. Closest they've been was 3-2 and 4-3. Swing and a foul. Back and out of play. Workman staying alive. Two outs in the inning. You got a good hitter, Max Anderson, on deck. Can Workman get him to the plate? Drive foul off the bat of Workman. We'll see another pitch at two balls and two strikes on Gage Workman. Actually, update the count. One ball, two strikes. 1-2 on Workman. Clevenger's ready. He'll fire again. Driven in the air to center. That's going to get down a base hit. Garcia up with it. He'll fire it back into the infield. Stevenson to second. Tying run is now at first base with two down for Max Anderson. That's going to get the Hens bullpen fired up. Just in case they tie or even take the lead. He would have to throw in that bottom half of the ninth. Max Anderson at the plate. He's got 9 home runs on the year. He's walked the last couple of times up. Does have a single, 1-for-2. Pitch in the dirt. Good block there by that catcher there for Indianapolis, Barstead. Max Anderson can do some damage at the plate. We know that. Kenny here, he'll swing at the second pitch and shoot it high in the air, foul. Down into our right. Mudhens down by 2, 5-3. Pitch to Anderson, up and in. 2 balls and a strike on Max Anderson. Runner at second is Stevenson. Great speed with Workman at first. Something in the gap with 2 outs would definitely tie the game. Anderson takes high again. Curveball misses. 3-1 to Max Anderson. Well, this could get really interesting if he walks him. Three-one pitch coming up from Clevenger. He fires inside. Ball 4. Missed with a 95-mile-an-hour fastball. And just like that, the Mudhens have the bases loaded with 2 outs in the top of the ninth. And it's going to be Brett Callahan at the plate. Callahan is going to get a chance to bat. Time called. We're going to get a mound visit. Talk to Clevenger before he faces Brett Callahan. Callahan, base hit away from extending his hit streak out to 7 straight. 0-for-3 tonight, but he does have a walk. And remember last week he had a walk-off hit. Wouldn't be that way here, but the right kind of hit could give the Hens the lead. All right, worst case, even tie it, which could happen. As Clevenger's ready, his pitch to Callahan outside. Now you've got a guy like Workman sitting there at second base. You know he's scoring on anything. That's a base hit. Anderson, the runner at first. The pitch to Callahan. He rips this to right field. That's a base hit. In to score Stevenson. Hilson with a throw home. Not in time. And we are tied as Gage Workman crosses the plate. Coming through is Brett Callahan, a two-run single. We're tied at five in the ninth. And it'll bring up Trey Cruz with a chance to put the Hens in the lead for the first time. A 5-5 tie here in the ninth inning. And the youngster comes through, Brett Callahan. First pitch to Cruz is going to be a strike. Cutter in to Trey Cruz. And the 0-1 right there, another strike. Two quick ones on Cruz. No chance to challenge there. Or Trey Cruz, and he's down in the count. Two strikes. Oh, he's going to have to be very defensive here. Just want to get the ball in play. Time called. Tanner Rainey loosening up down to the Mud Hens bullpen. He got the final out last night with a strikeout. And looks like he would come on in the bottom of the ninth no matter what. And the Mudheads take the lead. 0-2 pitch. Ground ball hit towards second. Johnson has it. His throw beat him by about a half a step. Cruz running well up the line, but he could not get there, which would have given the Hens the lead on that ground ball. But they get two to tie it. The two-run single off of the bat of Brett Callahan on a three-hit inning for the Mudheads. They do leave two as we go to the bottom of the ninth. Tied at five, this is Toledo Mudheads Baseball.
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0: And on deck, then Simulo. As Rainey lost his footing a little bit on the second pitch. Fastball way outside. Tanner Rainey. He'll hit 95 to 97 with that fastball. And the veteran delivers low and went with the slider there. Fastball slider combo for him. 3-0 the count on Castillo. Yep. Probably the last thing he wants to do is walk the first guy he faces here in the bottom of the ninth inning. He'll want to put that winning run on base, but he will. Pitch is low, ball four. So Castillo gets a walk. And that's how we open the bottom of the ninth inning. Cameron Barstad has again had another big night. 2-for-4 at the plate. Has another RBI. He's got 4-2 appearances with Indianapolis. Both against the Mud Hens this week. Barstad at the plate. And Rainey readies, delivers, swing, and a foul tip into the glove of Tomas Nito for a strike. And Cameron Barstad. Castillo, good speed on the bases. Gotta be careful of him, mindful of him anyway. He may look to go. And never mind, it's going to be a drive off the bat of Barstad, looping into center. That'll drop, going around second, heading to third is Castillo, and he's in there with that first slide. Clark gave it a pretty good throw in there. Cruz put the tag on, but Castillo is in there, and it's a single for Barstad. Runners at the corners, there's nobody out, and now a fly ball would win it for Indianapolis. After Barstad sent one to center that dropped. I'll tell you what a play by Clark. As he gloved it, came up, ripped a throw into third. That became a pretty close play. Nick Simulo at the plate. And he'll take low and outside, ball one. Well, there's two ways to go about this, really. You could tell Rainey, hey, just go strike this guy out. Or you put him on so you set up a force everywhere and you just go with that. And let's see what they choose to do. Rainey will deliver, low and outside, 2-0. I mean, at least if you do that, you get the, you know, get a ground ball up the middle. Maybe you get the throw home for the out and double play. You can get out of this and get to extra innings. But we'll see. Runner at third. Nobody out. 2-0 pitch. Coming up from Rainey. He'll fire way inside. That's going to get away from Nito. All the way to the screen. The throw not in time. As coming home from third is Castillo. He scores the game-winning run. And the Mud Hens fall tonight in the bottom of the ninth by a final score of 6-5. It's a wild pitch that wins it in the bottom of the ninth inning. Boy, oh boy. What a tough way to take a loss. Tanner Rainey, who has pitched so well as of late for the Mud Hens, a walk, a single, and a wild pitch, and the game is over. We'll take a final timeout. We come back, it'll be time for our postgame show. Mud Hens falling tonight, 6-5 to Indianapolis. This is Toledo Mud Hens Baseball.
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17: Edition of Unsportsmanlike with Chris Candy, Michelle Smallman, and me, Evan Cohen. LeBron watch continues. Are we getting any closer to finding out where he is going to go? And is he going to make the right decision for his legacy? 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

0: France and Morocco. France, an embarrassment of riches. They move on, win 2-0.
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0: Kylian Mbappe, one of the stars of the tournament, one of the stars of the world. 8th goal of the World Cup.
2: He looks to me a different player from the World Cup 4 years ago. He looked like a player in Qatar that thought he didn't have to do anything to help his teammates, and he was just going to do it. When they won the ball, he was going to do his thing. To me, he looks like a guy who he knows they lost that World Cup, and he wants to make amends here, and he knows that he's going to have to roll his sleeves up a little bit and be part of the team.
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4: We know that Messi, we know that he is the guy. Erling Haaland of Norway, he's a lot of fun. Really good player. You know, banging those drums, we're having a good time with him. But Mbappe is Mbappe. And his country, France, they roll on as they get the 2-0 victory over Morocco. It's Game Night here on ESPN Radio, the all-new ESPN app. SiriusXM, Channel 80, and TuneIn. 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I'm Q Myers. 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And Emmett, I always feel like I'm a lot smarter when you're riding shotgun with me here on this fine program we call Game Night, and we still start dipping into some World Cup. I like to call it soccer for dummies on my side, but I know that you're no dummy when it comes to soccer, so I always feel a lot more educated. So tell me a little something, something, man. France gets a 2-0 victory over Morocco. I know that there was questions about Mbappe when he left the game with the ankle injury, but as I mentioned in my sports update, he says he's all good. Nothing to look at here. Semifinals coming up next week.
5: Yeah, I watched the game today, and I thought Morocco represented itself well. The fact that it was 2-0, it could have been a lot worse. Mbappe had a penalty kick that was saved by the Moroccan goalkeeper early in this one. And then there were about three other shots in the first half that just missed. Yeah. That just missed. So France could have blew this thing open. But, you know, Morocco, I'm really impressed with them and looking forward to the next World Cup. I know we got some time away from that, but looking forward.
4: You're already moving on to the next, man. Well, we move fast as a society,
5: yeah,
4: don't we?
5: I'm interested to see how Morocco does. One thing's for sure, I can guarantee you France is going to be good because they are arguably the best team in the world. Every week it flips between France and Argentina. Just about every week, who's one, who's two, it depends on whenever you look at the FIFA rankings. But they're so deep, and you could argue Mbappe is the best player in the world, the best striker in the world. It would be hard, you know, to beat that. I know Haaland and Harry Kane, there's a lot of guys playing well, but Mbappe has been awesome. And stars, what do superstars do?
4: Exactly, they shine when the bright lights are coming on, right?
5: There it is.
4: Yeah,
5: yep,
4: man, they sure do, and he has done that in a major way, which is why I was so surprised when he missed that penalty.
5: Me
4: right?
5: too.
4: I was like, wait, what?
5: Me too.
4: What just happened here? And then, you know, all of a sudden, I started seeing on social media, well, you know, it took too long before he had an opportunity to kick and this, that, and the other. And I'm thinking, you know, again, soccer for dummies for me. I was like, man, he just overthought it, man. I mean, did too much dancing. Just go ahead and kick that bad boy in the back of the net.
5: So that's the timing of it is one of the, like, games inside the games, right?
4: Yeah.
5: Now, the reason this one took a long time is because VAR, which is basically instant replay for soccer, VAR was looking at it to confirm that it was a penalty. It was a clear penalty in the box, and they took a long time. So I think that threw off his rhythm. There are some things, and watch these shootouts, these shootouts late in games. Keepers will walk off the line and talk to the ref.
4: Mm-hmm.
5: They ain't got nothing to say. They're just trying to play mental games and throw the shooter off because it's almost impossible to stop a penalty kick.
4: Yeah, so especially from a kicker like him.
5: Right.
4: Exactly. I mean, he's a stud.
5: Yeah,
4: I mean,
5: he hit it right.
4: He looks like the game is so slow to him.
5: Mm-hmm.
4: You know, I saw a kick that he did, I think, behind his back. It was a pass or something, you know, some pass that was behind the back. And I thought, serious? That's like, you know what I mean?
5: Yes.
4: Like, that's like a point guard in the NBA going around his back to hit you with a dime.
5: Exactly. And to see guys, that's one of the reasons I love soccer so much, to see guys do that with their feet.
6: Right.
5: Is insane.
6: Yes.
5: All right? It's insane. I love when you see a guy on one side of the field kick the ball. It'll curve around the defender and come back on the other side of the field. Like, these guys are amazing, and you're seeing the best of the best. There's no more fat. You know, maybe you'll say, well, Switzerland, you know, I'm surprised they are there, which I'm a little surprised myself, but they deserve to be here, so don't overlook them, you know, because Argentina has been playing with their food, so they very well could slip up on Saturday night.
6: So we know, you know, Ronaldo, obviously, you know, he's out and he's at the tail end. Who knows what's next? We know Messi, he's getting close to the end. Would you say that Mbappe is the next dude?
5: Yeah.
6: Like, he's that guy?
5: Yeah. Okay. Yeah, he's kind of the next up-and-comer. Him or Yamin Yamal.
6: Yamin,
5: from Spain.
6: I like his name because his name is Yamin.
5: Yamin Yamal of Spain.
6: Yeah.
5: He's up next, but he's like 18, 19 years old. You know, Mbappe is 24, yeah. I think, 23.
6: I like
5: something
6: Yamin
5: like that.
6: Yamal already. I've never seen him play. I never witnessed who he is. No. But, hey, I like him now just because of his name.
5: He's a kid out there playing for Spain, and
6: right.
5: He is awesome. So,
6: nice.
5: You know, Mbappe is definitely a guy that you expect to be the all-time leading goal scorer in the World Cup, kind of what you've seen Messi do, you know, in this World Cup. You expect Mbappe to be there. But, I mean, overall, I would say Mbappe, yeah, but watch out for Erling Haaland, because this is Haaland's first
6: boom,
5: World
6: boom,
5: Cup.
6: Boom, boom, boom, row, boom,
5: man.
6: Boom, row.
5: Look,
6: boom,
5: I
6: boom,
5: hate
6: boom,
5: Erling Haaland, boom, all right?
6: Boom, boom, you know what I mean? Like, hey, don't bring none of that hate to this fine program we call Game Night, man. Look, as long as they pounding that drum, banging that drum, I'm good, man.
5: Figuratively, I mean.
6: Yamin Yamir, what's his name again?
5: Yamin Yamal.
6: Yeah, Yamin Yamal. I got to write that down so I don't forget that, man. Between Erling Haaland, Yamin Yamal,
5: yeah.
6: I'm good, man.
5: And when I say I hate Haaland,
6: man, look, as long as they pounding that drum, banging that drum, I'm good, man.
5: Figuratively, I mean.
6: Yamin Yamir, what's his name again?

0: quarterfinal coming up on Friday between Belgium and Spain. I did also see this. Talk about hate, and again, this is a show that we don't hate anybody.
1: Yeah, yeah.
0: But Christian Pulisic of the USA, he was receiving a lot of hate for everything that had gone down with him and how he did not come through in the clutch when he was supposed to come through in the clutch, according to many. Again, Soccer for Dummies, I'm just learning that he's one of the better, you know, if not the best USA player. At least that's what I was told when this whole World Cup began.
1: Say he's the best U.S. player.
0: And he didn't, you know, in my opinion and many others, show up. But come to find out, he's actually been diagnosed with a microfracture and a bone bruise of the tibia and fibula in his right leg, suffered during the match against Belgium, when many thought he just left the game because, well, he was underperforming. Mm-hmm. In fact, he truly is injured. He's injured often, but he truly is injured.
1: Yeah, there are I think there's acceptable reasons to be critical of Christian, to say he's injury prone.
0: Yeah,
1: it's fair.
0: That's where I'm at.
1: Completely fair. You know, we look at Anthony Davis, the guy we're like, oh man, we're critical of him. Why? Yeah, because he's always hurt.
0: Yep.
1: So that's fair. I did start to hear things about him not treating people kindly and his group around him kind of hurting him the way that they kind of keep his teammates away from him and all this other stuff, which, listen, I'll defer to the people that I heard say these things because they were much closer to the situation than I am. My only question is, why after a loss? Like, why not in the lead up to the World Cup go, yeah, man, I just don't know about Christian because these are things that could be issues. Why wait until after a loss to keep it a buck?
0: Right.
1: Because that's basically what I feel like a lot of these people are doing now. I hate that it had to happen after a loss. Like, if that's what it is, let it be that.
0: There is a lot of criticism. There's no doubt about that, about Pulisic. Here's Craig Burley, ESPN soccer analyst, ESPN FC, talking about that criticism.
2: And I get it. He's had a tough tournament because he started well, got injured, hasn't really found his flow again, ends the tournament the way he pretty much started, is injured. But the pile on to an individual is way over the top. It's like if Christian Pulisic had a great tournament, the US would have gone all the way. That's kind of how the talk is. Mm-hmm. And I get it. He has a responsibility, and he didn't come into this tournament to try and be under par or play badly. But to me, if I was Christian Pulisic, I would be big time annoyed, because it seems to me it's almost a personal attack on an individual rather than an analysis of the football that's gone before. Because if it's an analysis of the football, you could go through pretty much the whole team and say, well, he had a bad game, he had a bad game, the goalkeeper made a mistake, Sergiño Dest had a terrible game, letting balls bounce in the box, all that sort of stuff. But it seems that he has been painted up there as the poster boy.
1: Yeah, there was a... I think another reason people are critical is because he didn't play in the Gold Cup, which is North America, South America's kind of their tournament that they have, you know, every 2 years in place of the World Cup. They kind of alternate.
0: Right.
1: And he was like, no, I'm not playing in this because I want to be healthy for the World Cup. And he left after the first half in the first match in group play.
0: Yeah.
1: Played 10 minutes or so, 20 minutes in the last one, and then, you know, got hurt in this. So I think people are angry about that, or frustrated, maybe I should say.
0: No, that makes sense. It really does. But, yeah, there's a lot of criticism, no doubt about it, about Christian Pulisic, who clearly is injured and will be sidelined for several weeks. That World Cup update was brought to you by Gusto. 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He's Emmett Golden. I'm Q Myers. Kawhi Leonard, the Raptors. Hold up. Wait a minute. Not quite yet. That's next on ESPN Radio and the all-new ESPN app.
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0: And I'm Q Myers. 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I'll tell you what, right now the Wizards Summer League action are up on the Jazz, 56-43. Darren Peterson versus A.J. DeBonta, and A.J.'s got 21 points in 16 minutes, and wow. Darren Peterson, all of a sudden, he's getting cooking a little bit as well. He's got 15 points, so that's what Summer League action is all about, checking out the young stars, the stars of the future, right? It's always cool to see those guys, and we'll definitely get into Summer League action a little bit later on this fine program we call Game Night here on ESPN Radio and the all-new ESPN app. But we got to get into this, what caught our attention like this.
1: Oh, Major Look.
2: Game Night. Major Look.
0: All right, Emmett, what was it that caught your attention? What made you look?
3: So you know I'm a gamer, right?
0: Yeah, you are.
3: And there is a release this week of College Football 27. Everybody has loved this game since its return. It was gone for 20-some years because there was no NIL, no name, image, likeness. That's not an issue no more. But there's a lot of outrage about this game. The play or pay to win format has now kind of eked its way into offline mode. So for people that don't know.
0: I don't know. Break it down for me.
3: So I'm going to break it down for you. So in a lot of games, and EA is famous for this, they make it so you have to buy in-game currency to do things for your players, your created players, your teams, your coaches. Well, they usually would only do that in games that were played online against other people. Well, now they've taken it to just play the game against a computer in order to really not have to play for 3 years to make any progress. You have to pay to win. You have to pay to improve stuff, and people are furious. There's a boycott going on by a lot of gamers, and I just saw an alert. I'm going to have to watch this after the show. Said that EA is sending out a big update, that maybe they're going to change some things because the gaming community is not happy with College Football 27.
0: You know, the funny thing about this is, how far has gaming come? Right? It just sounds like this is so complicated. How come it's not? How come it's not just, you know, put the game in,
3: get the sticks out, and get on it, call it a day?
0: We talk about currency. We're talking about 3 years to win. We're talking about opting out of the game. Like, what are we talking about? This is a video game, brother. This sounds like real life.
3: Video games aren't for children anymore.
0: Clearly.
3: They're for grown. They're for adults, you know.
0: Yeah.
3: And I'm, like I said, I'm a huge gamer. I actually haven't had a problem with the game because I'm just playing it. You know, I don't care how long it takes me to get to wherever.
0: That's funny. I just
3: like to play it. Madden will come out in a few weeks, and then I'll be playing that and Call of Duty, and I'll rotate all my games. But people are furious about
0: this. That's hilarious. I'll tell you what, man. It's full transparency. I haven't played Madden since Richard Sherman was on the cover.
3: Oh, wow. Yeah, that's been a while.
0: Yeah, who you telling? Man, I couldn't even tell you where my PlayStation is.
3: Right.
0: I might not even have one.
3: Oh, if you don't have a PS5, that's for sure.
0: No, not at all. If I had one, I can't tell you where it's at now, brother. So,
3: there you go. I had a PS5, an Xbox Series X, a Switch, a Portal, a Meta, Oculus. Like, I'm a huge gamer.
0: Yeah, it sounds like you're doing a whole lot. But there you go. Watch out for this the game coming back, but apparently it costs you money, or it's going to – I don't know. Let's wait for the update. Is that what we're doing?
3: Yes. Okay. I want to see what changes they made. I'll give everybody an update later.
0: Give me the update when you get the update. That's what caught Emmett's attention. That's what made him look. This is what caught my attention.
4: A return to Canada for Kawhi Leonard. Hisham Charania is reporting the Clippers agreed to trade Leonard to the Raptors.
5: Clippers informed Kawhi Leonard that there would not be any long-term extension, so his career with the Clippers is over, and he does want to finish his career as a member of the Raptors.
6: This is the first move that we've had so far that I think can change that balance of power in the Eastern Conference. They would definitely be a team that I would see that would be a top four team in the East and would potentially have an opportunity to threaten the defending champion New York Knicks.
0: So, all sounded good until it wasn't good. Kawhi Leonard going back to Toronto. They're going to work on a contract extension. He's helped win a championship there. And then we got the news today that the Clippers-Raptors trade centered around Kawhi Leonard will not be completed until the NBA investigation into whether the Clippers circumvented the salary cap is completed. honestly, Emmett, I didn't know that this was still a thing. I didn't know that they were still investigating. This is the whole tree service, and the stuff, right? This is all that investigation that's gone on for, 11 months now, it feels like?
3: Yeah, basically, for people that aren't up to date on it, the Pablo Torre, shout out to him, did some great reporting work, and it seems like, again, this is all under investigation. Who knows if it's true, whatever, where allegedly to circumvent the salary cap, they gave Kawhi endorsement deals and businesses that the ownership had.
0: $28 million endorsement deal, right?
3: Right, exactly.
0: There you go. Yeah.
3: Right.
0: So, exactly. But honestly, I didn't even know that this investigation was still going on. I mean, I remember it was a big deal when it happened. I thought the conversation was just about over, and then we find out that it's not, and then the Clippers, they put out a statement that the trade can only be finalized if the Raptors ownership group assumes the risk of penalties related to Kawhi's contract that could theoretically result from the ongoing investigation. So to me, I'm like, wait, hold on. Does that mean that y'all know that you did something wrong and something is coming down the pressure cooker?
3: Yeah, and it's – my first thought was this changed the East. The Eastern Conference, because if Kawhi is not on the Raptors, you could take them out. Then the second thing it made me think, Q, was, so what is the punishment? What is the punishment? Do you null and void Kawhi's contract?
0: Right.
3: That's an option. But then is he a free agent that can sign anywhere? I don't know how much of a punishment that is, so somebody's going to pay him.
0: Right.
3: Is he going to be suspended, for a year, a couple
0: weeks? I feel it has to be the organization, right, that would end up getting –
3: because
0: they're the ones that did it.
3: They'll be docked. I mean, obviously, it takes two to tangle.
0: Of course.
3: You know what I'm saying? So, I think Kawhi would face some type of repercussions. But yeah, the Clippers, you're probably going to lose draft picks and what else? My question. So, it's interesting to see if this is accurate and if a punishment is handed down, what would it be?
0: It's a good question, man. This trade that they agreed on June 30th sends, Brandon Ingram, Grady Dick, unprotected first-round draft picks in 2031 and 2033, a 2027 first-round pick swap, and 2 second-round picks for Kawhi Leonard, obviously. That's a massive trade.
3: Yeah,
0: right? That's a massive trade.
3: And those are also two guys who probably start looking for places in L.A. Brandon Ingram might already have one because he played with the Lakers.
0: He used to be there, yeah.
3: Yeah. So, but who knows? Now, all of a sudden, they're like, hold on. What are we doing?
0: Right.
3: And something that about covering the Raiders. Now, do you go back to your team?
0: Right.
3: With Max Crosby? Because we saw that happen. It's weird. I also, NBA, why didn't you say this at the top?
0: Right.
3: Why did it take 2 weeks to go, oh, hey, by the way, that trade is no good?
0: Well, I mean, it's again, why is this taking so long?
3: Right.
0: It's not like they started investigating 3 weeks ago. This has been ongoing. I mean, the season played out. That's why I said it was, out of sight, out of mind. I wasn't thinking about it anymore. I figured that whatever came of it, I know the Clippers denied any wrongdoing. And, Kawhi, he's never going to say a whole lot anyway. Like, you're never going to hear a whole lot out of him. So I figured, hey, whatever happened, man, I guess I missed it, but not really a big deal at this stage of the game. Now he's traded to Toronto, and all right, it is what it is. But it sounds like to me, it feels like something much bigger is on the way.
3: Well, yeah, it says on the piece on ESPN.com, a decision should be finalized in the coming weeks.
0: Wow.
3: So
0: that puts a lot of people's lives on hold.
3: Yeah.
0: That is for sure, if it takes a couple of weeks. What could derail France in the World Cup? We'll find out next here on Game Night on ESPN Radio, the all-new ESPN app.
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9: Good afternoon, I'm Jacob Reimer. History will be made this fall. For the first time ever, Ohio State will play in an exhibition event with Cincinnati, Xavier, and Dayton in what's being called the CareSource Invitational. The games will be played on October 7th and be outdoors at the Lindner Family Tennis Center in Mason, Ohio. Ohio State head coach Jake Diebler spoke today and gave his thoughts on the event getting put together.
10: This is great for the basketball community in Ohio, and it's been a long time coming. You guys know this, I've been vocal about this. When I first got the job, I wanted something like this to happen. And there's so many moving parts that, you know, to make something like this happen and get it off, it takes a lot of people. And just excited that everybody's gotten together to make it happen. Where it goes from here, we'll see. You know, but I think this is a great first step.
9: Ohio State will play Cincinnati while Xavier takes on Dayton in the preseason doubleheader. In baseball, the Cleveland Guardians put an end to their four-game losing streak today as they wrapped up their series in Minnesota with a 5-2 win over the Twins. The Guardians will next stay on the road and travel down to Miami for a series with the Marlins starting tomorrow night. As for Cincinnati, after the Reds took last night's game over the Phillies, they'll play in the rubber match tonight. Brady Singer will start on the mound for Cincinnati across Jesus Luzardo for Philadelphia. First pitch from Great American Ballpark is at 7:10. And the World Cup quarterfinals got started today with France taking on Morocco. They are currently underway. I'm Jacob Reimer, and this is the Ohio News Network.
11: Your Skynet overnight forecast calls for a chance of showers or thunderstorms. It'll be mostly cloudy with a low of 70 degrees. For Friday, a chance of showers and thunderstorms. Those will primarily be happening in the later afternoon hours. Mostly cloudy with a high 84. For Saturday, a slight chance for showers in the morning, then more later on in the afternoon, partly sunny and 83. For Skynet weather, I'm Max Crenshaw on ESPN Radio, 1430 AM and 105.7 FM.
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0: announced that on Thursday. The Clippers, in a statement to ESPN, said the trade could only be finalized if the Raptors ownership group assumes the risk of penalties related to Kawhi's contract that could theoretically result from the ongoing investigation. Summer League here in Las Vegas got underway earlier today. The Warriors, they got the victory over the Mavs, 101-90. Rookie Yaxel Lindenberg, Warriors' top draft pick, led the way with 21 points and 10 rebounds and 6 assists, while his Michigan teammate, Morez Johnson, had 27 points for Dallas. And the Wizards and the Jazz are in the third quarter right now, late in the third quarter, with the Wizards up 64-57. That's the battle of number one and number two. A.J. DeBonta versus Darren Peterson. DeBonta right now has 21 points, while Darren Peterson has 17. For more scores and analysis, check out ESPN.com and the all-new ESPN app. Coming up, we got more on the World Cup here on Game Night with Emmett Golden and me, Q Myers, here on ESPN Radio.
1: Friday edition of Unsportsmanlike with Chris Canty, Michelle Smallman, and me, Evan Cohen. We've talked about whether or not Patrick Mahomes is underrated, but I'll tell you the other QBs who could be great this year that we are not talking enough about. It's Unsportsmanlike, 6 a.m. Eastern.

0: 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We are presented by Progressive Insurance. He's Emmett Golden. I'm Q Myers. And how do we educate ourselves when it comes to the World Cup? We bring in our good friend Hercules Gomez, ESPN soccer commentator, who joins us now. And Hercules, thanks so much for once again joining the show here. And we saw France pick up the 2-0 victory over Morocco. I couldn't believe it. I wanted to know your thoughts when you saw Mbappe miss his penalty early in the first half.
1: Boys, great to be with you guys. It's crazy because you're thinking it's a penalty kick. It's just you versus the goalkeeper, no defender. You're, what, 12 steps away? Kick it in. It's that easy. But it's what we see that is so distinct from other sports. It's not like a free throw. Like the shooter here has a distinct advantage, and he's not supposed to miss. And yet it's the nerves. It's the moment. And you think to yourself, he missed. He's human. But we just saw Messi miss, too. Yeah. So this guy's like, look, anything Messi can do, I'm going to do as well. He misses, and he goes on to score. It's France. I don't know how to explain things like this anymore. I really don't, boys. It's like if you watch other sports and you're seeing the Dodgers and the accumulation of wealth, you know how it's like year after year they get stronger, and you're like, how is this even fair? That's France. That's France. And Mbappe right now is like Shohei. He's doing things that aren't normal. He's doing things that he shouldn't be doing. This French national team is as deep as they come.
2: Hercules, I feel like Mbappe, Haaland, and Harry Kane has taken America by storm. I know a lot of people around the world already hip to those guys. What separates Mbappe from Haaland and Kane?
1: Well, Kylian Mbappe is distinct in the term that he kind of does it all. And I've really never seen anything like him at the international stage. Like, if you go player per player, Erling Haaland is a complete nine. He's a nine. It's like his job is scoring goals. He's up front. He's powerful. He's a freak. Like, he's just athletically unseen in our game. He's powerful. He just wants to score goals. That's all he does. He wants to score goals. Harry Kane is refined. He's a goal scorer with a delicate touch that facilitates others. You know, they're all great in their own just way. But there's a guy who does both. And there's a guy who does both, whether he's playing in the center or he's playing outside and can facilitate. And he's done it from such a young age. Like, he was 18 when he played in his first World Cup final and scored a goal. The only other adolescent to do that was Pelé. And Pelé is one of the all-time greats. He's in that stratosphere when it comes to international football. This French national team, the program, in my lifetime, is the winningest country that I can remember. I mean, if they get to another final, if they win this next semifinal game, that's going to be three finals in the last three World Cups. That's a 12-year span, boys. And this guy has been at the helm of all of it. And he was 18 in his first. Like, honestly, I don't want to say unprecedented because we saw Pelé do it, but the ball was brown back then, guys.
2: It had some laces, right?
0: Exactly. I know, that's right. So with that being said, Hercules, what could derail France from this run?
1: Well, the Spanish national team could derail France from this run. That's first, because that would be a semifinal opponent if they get past Belgium. Mm-hmm. And Spain's got some arguments. They're the reigning European champions, and they got their own adolescent teenage phenom in Lamine Yamal. But you guys just named Erling Haaland. You just named Kane. You named Mbappe. Like, we haven't touched on Messi, but we will. I just named to you that it's four or five players that are the world's elite. Before this tournament happened, many of us, including myself, I'm the bozo, I picked Lamine Yamal to be the player of the tournament. And then he goes off and gets injured. He had a hernia. And he's just coming back into full fitness. We've not seen Spain with a fully fit, healthy Lamine Yamal. But if that happens, that is a team that can derail the French national team. They are as good as they come when they play to their ceiling. The problem is, they won it back in 2010. You guys remember when I told you only eight countries have ever won it? Mm. They were the last new country to win it. And since they won it, they've only won one knockout game. Well, now two because of this tournament. So what I'm trying to tell you is they've not proven it in quite some time. This was supposed to be their World Cup. They were the betting favorites along with France. The only problem for the bettors is they both crossed in the semifinal bracket. So this is the team that could potentially derail France. But that's a big if right now because they're not exactly playing at the level that we're used to.
2: He's Hercules Gomez, ESPN's soccer commentator. I'm Emmett Golden alongside Q Myers. It's game night on ESPN Radio. Speaking of Messi, he had to put his cape on in the last round to get Argentina to the quarterfinals. Are there reasons to be concerned about Argentina? They seem to be playing with their food in the last two games. Do you think Switzerland could take advantage of that?
1: No, it's not even playing with their food, Emmett. It's like the prey has now snapped on, you know, the hunter type of deal. They look very, very beatable, but they got an ace up their sleeve. They got Lionel Messi. And I know I say I don't know how to explain things a lot, but I really don't this time. Like, he's 39 years of age. He's 5'6", 150 soaking wet. It looks like he should be doing my taxes, and he's the world's best player that we've ever seen. He is insane. Boys, this is not supposed to happen like this. And they are struggling. They struggled against Cape Verde, which is a great story, Vozinha, that team and what they did. You're like, okay, they had a slip-up. They struggled against Egypt, and you're thinking like, all right, well, Egypt has a few players that are dangerous. Mohamed Salah is a Liverpool legend. Marmoush plays at Man City. They got a few players. It's not supposed to be like this. You're thinking to yourself, when they get a true team, a big team in their way, that's when they'll be in trouble. They've not had that team. Will the Swiss be that team? I doubt it. I think Argentina will find a way to win this game as well. And then in the semifinal, it may be a Norway or maybe an England. That'll be really the first test. They've had a relatively unproven road to get to what I think is a quarterfinal and maybe beyond. And you could say that's to no fault of their own. But in that unproven road, they've had major hurdles, boys. So you should be a bit nervous about this team that is heavily dependent on an Asian superstar, regardless of how good he is.
0: Well, Hercules, you know I got to ask, what does my guy Erling Haaland in Norway need to do to keep banging that drum and upset England on Saturday?
1: Man, this game is going to be awesome. Hit the over on this one, boys.
0: Okay.
1: Norway, I'm not a geography expert, but Norway doesn't seem like a country that's used to crazy summers. And England, okay? They're going to be playing in Miami. The English and their Norwegian team in Miami, those fans, they're all going to melt. So there's going to be a ton of mistakes, big-time errors. I would bet the over here because these two are proven goal scorers. They're going to put the ball in the back of the net. And I don't really know who comes out on top. It really is a pick 'em for me. The English are coming off a worldly of a game versus Mexico in Estadio Azteca, where the cliche of leave it all on the field, they actually did that. I don't know how much they'll have left in the tank. And Norway's a great team that's a little top heavy that hasn't played a team of the caliber of England with their stars. They played the French national team, but it was their reserves. With their stars, and we're going to see what they're like in a true test, but it's going to be under extreme heat, intense conditions that they're maybe not used to. So in this pick 'em, I'm picking goals.
0: Hercules, we'll close out with this. It is fantastic whenever you join us. We do definitely appreciate you. We found out about Christian Pulisic and, you know, the microfracture that he has, truly is injured. He's going to be out several weeks. Should we ease up on the criticism now that we found that out, or is it still just?
1: Listen, I know I have more context than most in terms of who he is as a player and his soft-spoken mentality and his soft-spoken presence and the kid doesn't want to be a star and it's unfair to label him and put that much pressure on him if he doesn't want it. But he doesn't have the luxury. If you are on 7 of the 10 commercials we watch during the World Cup, cereals, cars, soft drinks, you know, sports drinks, crackers, whatever the case may be, television. If you're on all these commercials and you're happy with being the face for them and you're the face of the team, the criticism is going to be there. That's okay. What I find unfair is the criticism that he's getting from his peers or ex-peers or ex-colleagues, players who have been there and didn't do that, who know what it's like to fail at the highest of levels, and we're labeling him to the casual fan as soft. No player wants to come out, and no player wants to lose. He has a fracture in his leg that happened during a play, and he's the poster boy for a humiliating loss for 40 million people that tuned in. Mm-hmm. Everybody wants the Kobe, our Kobe. You got a torn Achilles tendon?
0: Yeah.
1: Okay, I'm sorry. Go shoot the free throw. They want that type of winner. he's not that type of guy. He doesn't want the attention. He is the best player they have, absolutely. But he seems to be a scapegoat for the humiliating loss that this team endured this past weekend.
0: That's a great breakdown. That's why we go to you. And you know what? You hit it on the head. There's no athlete out there that ever wants to come out or ever be called soft. That's for sure. That's the worst thing that any athlete could ever be called is soft. And that was a strong breakdown there, Hercules Gomez. Hercules, as always, man, thanks so much for your time. We definitely appreciate you.
1: Anytime, guys. And before we leave, I'm very curious. Did you guys at least enjoy the U.S. men's national team while it lasted?
0: Yeah. You know what? It's funny. I'm glad you asked that because I was describing it as a magical run, and everyone kept telling me it's not magical. And I said, well, for me, it caught my attention. I was excited. I felt like it brought a lot of us together that might not have been together to put our eyeballs on on something that was a lot of fun and exciting. So I thought it was a magical run for me. I loved it.
2: Yeah, I had a ball watching it, but, you know, I'm a big Premier League fan. I'm a Spurs supporter, so I'm still watching.
1: You're used to this.
2: Yeah.
0: Yes, I'm soccer for dummies, man.
2: I knew that was coming. You know, I'm having fun watching Christian Romero, you know, with Argentina, and watching Harry Kane and stuff like that. So I'm used to the disappointment. That's why USA didn't bother me too much, but I'm still going to enjoy the rest of the tournament.
1: There you go, boys. Well, I'm glad you guys enjoyed it, and I hope the 40 million that tuned in enjoyed as well. But there's so much context here. It's a 100-year tournament, almost, next World Cup will be 100 years, and only 8 countries have ever won it. The slogan was, why not us? And, you know, I was like, well, how much time do you have? But at least believe. At least have fun with it.
0: That's exactly what we did. That's exactly what I'm continuing to do is having fun with the whole tournament. The World Cup has been fantastic, and I salute the USA team because they had me locked in for sure. Hercules, great stuff, man. Thanks so much.
1: Anytime, boys. Be well.
0: You too. Great stuff right there. Hercules Gomez,
2: always.
0: One of our favorites here, ESPN soccer commentator on Game Night on ESPN Radio and the all-new ESPN app. He's Emmett Golden. I'm Q Myers. You know Emmett. It's still the summer of LeBron, right?
2: Yes, it is.
0: Still the summer of LeBron. Don't you know? That's next here on Game Night on ESPN Radio.
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5: Good afternoon, I'm Jacob Reimer. History will be made this fall. For the first time ever, Ohio State will play in an exhibition event with Cincinnati, Xavier, and Dayton in what's being called the CareSource Invitational. The games will be played on October 7th and be outdoors at the Lindner Family Tennis Center in Mason, Ohio. Ohio State head coach Jake Diebler spoke today and gave his thoughts on the event getting put together.
6: This is great for the basketball community in Ohio, and it's been a long time coming. You guys know this, I've been vocal about this. When I first got the job, I wanted something like this to happen. And there's so many moving parts that, you know, to make something like this happen and get it off, it takes a lot of people. And just excited that everybody's gotten together to make it happen. Where it goes from here, we'll see. You know, but I think this is a great first step.
5: Ohio State will play Cincinnati while Xavier takes on Dayton in the preseason doubleheader. In baseball, the Cleveland Guardians put an end to their 4-game losing streak today as they wrapped up their series in Minnesota with a 5-2 win over the Twins. The Guardians will next stay on the road and travel down to Miami for a series with the Marlins starting tomorrow night. As for Cincinnati, after the Reds took last night's game over the Phillies, they'll play in the rubber match tonight. Brady Singer will start on the mound for Cincinnati across Jesus Luzardo for Philadelphia. First pitch from Great American Ballpark is at 7:10. And the World Cup quarterfinals got started today with France taking on Morocco. They are currently underway. I'm Jacob Reimer, and this is the Ohio News Network.
7: Your Skynet overnight forecast calls for a chance of showers or thunderstorms. It'll be mostly cloudy with a low of 70 degrees. For Friday, a chance of showers and thunderstorms. Those will primarily be happening in the later afternoon hours. Mostly cloudy with a high 84. For Saturday, a slight chance for showers in the morning, then more later on in the afternoon, partly sunny and 83. For Skynet weather, I'm Max Crenshaw on ESPN Radio, 1430 AM and 105.7 FM.
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2: Leading scorer, the King, is going to return for an unprecedented 24th season in the NBA. Notified the Lakers that it's not going to be with them.
3: LeBron James, Rich Paul, they're continuing to sift through the leading contenders. There is no timetable. LeBron James does not appear to be in a rush.
4: I proclaim this the summer.

0: on watch once again. 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It's going to have a new location. It won't be in L.A. We all believe, we've been told by the ones that are smarter than us, the Wendy's, the Shams, that it's down to three teams, the 76ers, the Cavaliers, and, you know, the Miami Heat. And so we'll see. You know, maybe there's another team. Maybe they're trying to still drum up some interest. But here we go. It seems like the excitement is brewing for what I feel like is going to end up being the inevitable.
1: Yeah, I mean, listen, I could tell you personally, the streets in Cleveland are bubbling, right? With a whole lot of people hearing from different places, and without anything to do with the media, that LeBron is coming back home. Like, everybody's hearing that. Now the streets are talking. But with that being said,
0: that sounds so funny. The streets are talking.
1: Streets are talking, dog. I'm telling you, the streets are talking. So listen,
0: I'm listening. I believe you. It's just funny to hear that we're talking about NBA free agency, and we're talking about the streets are talking. The cupcake lady, the barber has done this.
1: Listen.
0: I mean, man, if this don't seem like a episode of Juice, I don't know what does.
1: I'm telling you, man, sometimes, just sometimes, the streets know a little more than maybe some of the most plugged-in people do, right? Because everybody got family. Everybody has a cousin's baby mama's nephew, and everybody has something like that. Oh, my! I know somebody that goes to this nail salon or at this golf course. Like, the streets are on fire right now in Cleveland with everybody saying he's coming back. And even with that, I do feel like it's jumped the shark. You know, this blew my mind when I read this.
0: Talk to me.
1: And Shams Charania said this. Teams are able to send a voice memo to Rich Paul, and then he forwards them to LeBron. If that was my team, I'd be like, I'm not sending you a voice memo. Like, look, you know what we got. You know who we are. Like, come on, what are we doing? And like, I don't know. It's just, that feels like begging to me.
0: Right.
1: Hey, man, just want you to know we'd really love you in Philly, and it'd be a great. Man, shut up.
0: I mean, Bob Myers already went on the podcast, and he already, you know, gave his plea on the podcast. But, yeah, the voice memo thing was kind of weird, right? I mean, I don't know about how you use voice memos. How I use them is when I'm doing interviews on the fly. You know, when I'm at, like, an event, or I'm in a locker room or something, like, that's what I do. But, again, we use it, or at least I use it strictly that way. I'm not making some long message trying to woo-woo-woo you. If I want to woo-woo-woo you, you know what I'm going to do? I'm going to pick up the phone and call you.
1: Right. Now, but LeBron ain't taking any calls, all right?
0: Oh,
1: you
0: got
1: to talk to Rich. LeBron, don't talk to LeBron. You got to talk to Rich. Now, the voice memo thing, so I know what you're talking about. There's a in your app, you can send a quick voice note right there. Like, just right from
0: I know you can send it from even a text message, right?
1: Yeah. So my wife and I, like, if we had something that's too long to text, it'll, you know, we might send a quick voice memo to each other. But that's it.
0: Yeah.
1: That's it. I definitely wouldn't be in anybody's.
0: I'm not trying to land a free agent through voice memo.
1: There it is. That's all I'm saying.
0: What up, Bron? This is Pat Riley. Hey, look, man, you've been down here in Miami before. You know what South Beach is all about. Bam is here. We just got Giannis. We got Tim Hardaway Jr. We took the jersey out of the rafters to give it down to Tim Hardaway Jr. Tim Hardaway Sr. blessed him with his jersey. We're going to need you here on South Beach to bring you and Bronny on down here. And, like, what are we doing?
1: Right. And, like, he doesn't already know any
0: exactly.
1: of it. You know? So what are we doing? LeBron actually doesn't need any more information.
0: No.
1: Everybody's roster pretty much is what it is. Could there be some tinkering? Sure. But the people who LeBron would want to play with are going to be there. So now you're just waiting for him to make his decision. And through my experience, LeBron loves this. He absolutely loves the sporting world.
0: That's why we knew he wasn't retiring without a show.
1: Yeah.
0: We knew that wasn't happening. When the season got wrapped up for the Lakers and everyone, I remember this show, this fine program we call Game Night, wrapped up right before that Lakers final game, that playoff game. And then I sat there and watched that whole presser of him, and he dropped the S word about 8,000 times and didn't nobody flinch. And he talked about how much he didn't like the role that he played. He had never done it before in his career. And then he said, I had never played like that in my life. I had to play that kind of role. So I knew then he wasn't going back to L.A., but I also knew then he was coming back playing somewhere, right?
1: Yeah.
0: Because he was not going to go out without getting some shine and without getting some attention and with getting a farewell tour, whatever the case may be. And now we hear words of maybe documentary. If that's not screaming, you know, me, I don't know what does.
1: And the biggest story would be him coming back to Cleveland. You know, so that's what I'm fully expecting. And now we're just waiting on LeBron to get off a golf course and make this announcement so we can kind of move the story forward.
0: Well, you said that the streets are talking. One guy who's very well plugged in and in the streets is our Brian Windhorst. He was on First Take talking about the teams that could be in the running for LeBron.
2: What I suspect that is going to be important to him is that he is going to be able to get through the regular season without having to go to extraordinary measures, without having to play 38 minutes a game, without having to take 25 shots. I think Philly can make a compelling case that they would not tax him too much and he could save his body for the postseason and he can build up to the postseason. Philly can make a strong case to do that, but so can Cleveland. Cleveland has a build-out just as strong as Philly, and they are home. And, I mean, that's what everybody out there is worried about, is they're trying to make a compelling case. Can anybody make the compelling case that's more compelling on the roster than Cleveland and more compelling on the home front than Cleveland? The teams out there that I've talked to are skeptical. They don't know for sure, but they're skeptical.
1: Even if your roster is better than the Cavaliers' roster, it's not that much better than the Cavaliers roster. The Cavs went to the Eastern Conference Finals last year. You know, so they kind of, and again, they didn't perform well when they got there, but this isn't a lottery team saying, hey,
0: right.
1: Brian, just
0: for
1: come
0: sure.
1: home just to do it. No, this is a team that is a contender in the Eastern Conference already without LeBron. Even LeBron doesn't come back. The Cavaliers are still going to win 50-some games and at least get to the second round of the playoffs, if not deeper. So then you throw home with that. It's just hard to beat it.
0: Yeah, it really is. And I don't think whenever this decision is made and it comes out to be the Cleveland Cavaliers, I don't think anyone's going to be surprised. If it ends up being the 76ers, that'll probably be the biggest surprise.
1: Yeah, if it's the Timberwolves, that'll blow my mind. You know?
0: Yes, it will. But we'll find out sooner rather than later. We know Mbappe, but on France, who else should we be talking about? That's next on ESPN Radio.
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0: Ownership group assumes the risk of penalties related to Kawhi's contract that could theoretically result from the ongoing investigation. Apparently, this investigation is going to get wrapped up in the coming weeks. Summer League action going on at the Thomas and Mack Center here in Las Vegas, where I'm at. The Warriors, they got the victory over the Mavs, 101-90. Their rookie, Jaxson Lendenborg, the top draft pick, led the way with 21 points, 10 boards, and 6 assists, while his Michigan teammate, Marez Johnson, had 27 points for Dallas. And the Wizards and the Jazz are coming to a close right now. The Wizards have a 4-point lead, 89-85. This is the battle of number one overall pick, number two, A.J. DeBanza versus Darren Peterson. DeBanza has 27 points and 7 boards, while Peterson has 21 for Utah. For more scores and analysis, check out ESPN.com and the all-new ESPN app. Coming up, more game night with Emmett Golden and me, Q Myers, here on ESPN Radio and the all-new ESPN app.
3: 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LeBron watch continues. Are we getting any closer to finding out where he is going to go? And is he going to make the right decision for his legacy? 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

0: finals, France and Morocco. France, an embarrassment of riches. They move on, win 2-0.
1: I'm wondering right now if he's not the best French team ever.
0: Kylian Mbappe, one of the stars of the tournament, one of the stars of the world. 8th goal of the World Cup.
2: He looks to me a different player from the World Cup 4 years ago. He looked like a player in Qatar that thought he didn't have to do anything to help his teammates and he was just going to do it. When they won the ball, he was going to do his thing. To me, he looks like a guy who he knows they lost that World Cup and he wants to make amends here and he knows that he's going to have to roll his sleeves up a little bit and be part of the team.
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0: 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We bring in our guy, Max Bretos, MLS on Apple TV. And Max, thanks so much for your time. We do appreciate you. We know the greatness of Mbappe. We hear about the embarrassment of riches that France has. Tell us about the embarrassment of riches. Why are they so good outside the greatness of Mbappe?
1: they just have so much depth in the attacking end. The book on France, Q, coming into this World Cup, that maybe their midfield wasn't up to snuff. Maybe their defense could be a little leaky, but their defense has been excellent. But they keep the ball so well. And, yeah, this is an excellent team. To me, Michael Olise is the best player in the world right now. We can see his elegance there. Ousmane Dembele is a year removed from being the Ballon d'Or, which is given to the best player in the world. So you have the best young players like Désiré Doué and Bradley Barcola. But it is Kylian Mbappe who is consistently productive. He missed the penalty, but he won the penalty. He scored the goal to get him going. He's not the greatest player in World Cup history, but he is the most prolific. You could say that without question. He has 18 goals. He's played in 3 World Cups. He's going to play in 2 or 3 more. He was there in 2018 when they won it, and it's maybe like 1 or 2 guys on that roster that are still there. Maybe none, to be honest. I have to check. And even in 2022, there's like 5 or 6 guys. He's been the consistent player, and we are looking at possibly a second World Cup in 3. And they're a whisker away from potentially winning 3 World Cups. I don't want to give them the World Cup yet, but it's hard not to. They have been so good from pillar to post, and they have really flourished in this expanded World Cup. No one can touch them.
2: Max, you brought up Olise. What makes him the best player right now, the guy that's in the best form?
1: He reminds me of Messi in many ways. He's left-footed. He's a playmaker. He likes to take the back seat, and he likes to empower Mbappe and Dembele. He was pretty good again today, although, he's just been very productive throughout the tournament with his assist. And he can get into these pockets, which is a huge matchup problem. And I think because of that, that's why Mbappe's found a little more space. But those two guys work wonderfully together. Dembele as well. And it's like when you're a defense, it's like, who do you guard? It's like these great NBA teams with 3 superstars or whomever else. You've got to mark somebody. And obviously Mbappe should be number one, but it's very difficult to defend this team. But Olise is so elegant and so courageous. And this is his really first World Cup venture. And there's something to be said about working with Mbappe. Because keep in mind, Mbappe struggled on the club level. It's been a horrible season for Real Madrid by their standards. He was at PSG. They didn't win any Champions League trophies. But it's a different story here. And I think you've got to give a lot of credit to how the rest of the team supports Mbappe, much how the Argentines support Messi. You've got to make it work. It's got to be about the stars. And the supporting cast has to make sure that they'll run through a wall for these guys.
0: Max, we look at teams in multiple different sports and we say, yeah, they're unstoppable. And that's how France has been described, as unstoppable. As you said, you don't want to give them the World Cup just yet. But what would it be that would slow them down and derail them from winning the World Cup at this point?
1: Well, potentially in the semifinal, all due respect to Belgium, who knocked us out. But they're going to run to a Spanish team who defensively has been one of the best surprises, have not allowed a goal in this World Cup. But that's not where they butter their bread. That's a team that has Lamine Yamal. They have so many good attacking players. Oyarzabal is a candidate for the Golden Boot, which is a great race right now with Mbappe and Messi at 8 goals and Erling Haaland at 7. Spain would be the best bet. And really, to me, those are the best 2 teams in the world. They would meet the semifinals. Spain is the reigning European champion. But I still like everything about the French team. Spain has to control the possession. And again, I don't want to put the cart before the horse because things could go. But you know what? To be honest, Emmett, it feels like, the cream rising to the top. We've played all these games, but, Morocco, as good as they were no match for France. I think Belgium's going to probably hit a wall against the Spanish, too. 2 really good teams, but France they are a little bit better. If there's injuries or suspensions, that might be an issue, but right now it's hard to see anyone slowing down this French machine.
2: He's Max Bretos, from the MLS on Apple TV. I'm Emmett Golden alongside Q Myers. It's game night on ESPN Radio. We've seen England kind of be shaky, and then Harry Kane throws his cape on, and everything is all good. Is he going to have to do that again against Norway, and how big of a threat is Norway to beat the English squad?
1: This is a good one, because Norway are the darlings, but they're not really a Cinderella by any means. They have the best number nine on the planet. They have good players around. The one thing that what makes Norway a surprise is they haven't been in the World Cup in 28 years. They've been a great story. Knocking out Brazil is just a massive, massive achievement. And Haaland will get his goals. He's just so calm. It's like a playground for him. There's no pressure. I've never really seen anyone like him. That said, you know, England, you know, Harry Kane's been great, but Jude Bellingham had a masterpiece against Mexico. That was a huge win for the English to get over, and Mexico were really, really game. They have, I think with England, they have talent that's close to rivaling France. They're not just at that point, but, you know, if things don't go well with Bellingham and Kane and Roberts, some of the names escape me, but Bukayo Saka, many people thought was the best player for England coming into this tournament, and he barely has played a lick. I mean, he's kind of played a backseat to many of these guys, and Anthony Gordon is the other one who's been tremendous. They have so many players. They have so many weapons, and there's so many guys chomping at the bit on the bench. I think England had to cross a threshold to really start playing. They've crossed that threshold. I think they beat Norway. I think they get to the final where they'll eventually play France, which would be crazy for those two to play at a World Cup final in the United States on our 250th anniversary.
2: Do you think some of the guys that Tuchel left off the team could help them now, that they would maybe be a more dominant squad if they had the Whartons, if they had the Trent Alexander-Arnolds, and et cetera?
1: 50th anniversary.
2: Do you think some of the guys that Tuchel left off the team could help them now, that they would maybe be a more dominant

0: and Elliot Anderson are more defensive-minded ball winners. But it's worked, and they've gotten the set pieces, because what I think a lot of people were hoping or anticipating, maybe Anderson moves to the bench and Bellingham comes a little bit deeper, and that allows another attacking player to come in, whether it's Saka, whether it's a Cole Palmer who's not here. But this lineup has worked. Tuchel's been very, you know, I don't want to say conservative, but I will. A pragmatic is another word. And it's found a way to really click. And I think Jude Bellingham, the question was, would he start or Morgan Rodgers? He leaned into Bellingham, and that decision has been the biggest that he has made. He has been a rock star here, and it feels like the best is still to come. He's going to be, you know, he is going to be redeemed by those decisions. I don't think the guys at home would probably want to mess around with anything that England are doing. They're on an incredible trajectory.
1: Max, we'll close out with this. It's been fantastic stuff. We definitely appreciate you. We saw earlier in the week on Monday, we saw Team USA go down to Belgium. And some people say that it wasn't a very good ride. Some say it was a magical ride. How would you describe what Team USA did in this year's World Cup?
0: We all watched and we're all disappointed in this record number of viewership. And a lot of people are saying that many people watched the worst game of the U.S., which is disappointing. This team... Look, I've watched all these World Cups, and they exited the same level of so many other teams. We thought that maybe they would continue this incredible ride, but the reality is maybe all of this adoration and, you know, this superhero creation maybe got to them, and they were ill-prepared against the wrong team. But the reality is we saw with our own eyeballs how good this team was. They were scoring goals. They won three games, which is historic. They got to the round of 16, and they just had a real stinker, which happens sometimes. I don't think this is a bad team. They just played bad at the wrong time. I know people are frustrated, but you don't throw the baby out with the bathwater. There was a lot of positive things done here. I wish they made the quarterfinals. If they made the quarterfinals, it changes everything for the sport in this country. And even if they lost in the round of 16 with a little bit of moxie and some respect there, it's different. But this is going to be a real welt. But this isn't a bad team. I mean, this is a team that you look at the lineups with Belgium. They could have. They should have won. I thought they were going to win. It didn't happen. But it doesn't mean that this was a failure by any means. This was a team that made a lot of ground and captured the imagination of a lot of people.
1: They had my imagination. Trust and believe that, Max.
0: There you
1: I don't mind. Hey, I don't mind telling you the truth. I actually was so captivated and I was so locked in on a Team USA match while I was on vacation. I didn't realize I was actually watching a replay versus Australia.
0: And you know what? But you know what? People will be captivated, and maybe there's a kid out there who's 14, 15, and he's got like a chip on his shoulder. He goes, I'm going to be the guy that takes us over the hump. There's so many more people that this has been exposed to. There's kids that are going to play. I know it's kind of Pollyanna for me to say it, but I know that there's people there that we have players that can get over the hump here. One day it's going to happen. Will we win a World Cup? Probably not. Can we make a quarterfinal or a semi? I think we can.
2: Let's go. I've loved watching people go like, man, Erling Haaland is amazing. I'm like, yeah, I watch him crush people every Saturday at Man City.
1: You can use my name, Emmett. It's okay.
0: Hey, no gatekeeping. Anybody who comes in, I'll tell you a funny story. We have a second. I was at the game, and we went down 4-1. I'm storming out of this watch party, and an older gentleman who hadn't watched much soccer, obviously, turns to his wife, and it's like 2 minutes left in the game, and he says, oh, man, honey, I think we need 3 goals to tie. Oh, there it is. There is the American spirit.
1: There it is.
0: We believe.
1: That's fantastic.
2: Absolutely.
1: Max Brentos, MLS on Apple TV with us, man. Max, great stuff. Thanks so much for giving us some time. We appreciate you.
0: Q, Emma, anytime. Keep doing the Lord's work over the game. We appreciate it.
1: Absolutely. Will do. Been having a lot of fun doing that as well. Thanks so much. Max did a great job here with us on game night. And Emmett, I will never live that one down. I was so locked in on that Team USA only to find out that it was a replay. But hey, we won.
2: It was new to you. Yeah, it was new to you. You know, it was new to you. That's awesome.
1: A shame. That is a shame. He's Emmett Golden. I'm Q Myers. It's game night here on ESPN Radio on the ESPN app. One of my favorite events got started today. That's Summer League. That means the battle versus number one and number two, AJ DeBanza, Derek Peterson. That's next on ESPN Radio on the all new ESPN app.
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7: Pick, the Wizards ended up with it, and they end up with A.J. Devonta, him, number one overall pick versus Derek Peterson, number two out of Kansas, were in action in Summer League earlier this evening. It's game night here on ESPN Radio on the all-new ESPN app, SiriusXM Channel 80 and TuneIn. 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He's Emmett Golden. I'm Q Myers. And honestly, Emmett, this one just went final a few minutes ago, and the Wizards squeaked out the 92-88 victory. I know the wins and losses don't really matter, but, you know, they were up by a lot at one point. And all of a sudden, I look up, and I was like, wait a minute. Here comes the Jazz. Yeah, here comes Derek Peterson, because he was. Wasn't really scoring too much at all early on. When it's all said and done, Devonta ends up with 27, Peterson with 24. The number one and number two overall pick did not disappoint for their two teams.
8: Yeah, it felt like it took him a little while to get going. Peterson tonight was 2 of 7 from 3, turned the ball over 8 times, and you kind of expect it. I feel like a lot of the top draft picks, that first quarter or so, it feels like they might not tell you, oh, no, I'm not nervous. It feels like a lot of times guys are nervous, and I think that's what happened to both Peterson and DeBonsa. But man, I'll take 27-7 in your Summer League debut.
7: Yeah, Devonta looked really good. I mean, he looked the part. He is the part. I think Derek Peterson's going to be really good as well there for Utah. I have a couple questions about him, just, you know, how he's going to be consistently, you know, even in the locker room. I saw at the end of the game, he had some push-off that looked like it was a little excessive. He was getting irritated that the Wizard defender was kind of in his hip pocket a little bit. And so is that going to set you off? You know, those are going to have to be things that, If you're set off like that, you're gonna get identified real quick in the NBA. Yeah. Someone's gonna get in your back pocket, quick, fast, in a hurry, and drive you crazy. But you know, very, very talented young men. I know the Wizards and the Jazz are very excited to have them. But following the game, AJ DeBonta caught up with our George Sedano.
9: AJ, first things first, you guys were able to win a nail biter here. How did you pull it out?
10: It was good. I trusted my teammates. I wasn't on the floor. I was trying to make some coaching adjustments to the sideline, telling them to play hard, hold the ball, and they got it done.
9: Speaking of which, we saw you weren't on the floor. What happened there?
10: Just some leg soreness. Nothing crazy. I'll be back.
9: Okay, excellent. The one thing that stood out to us, we talked about on the broadcast, you mentioned your teammates as well, how much joy you get when your teammates succeed. What comes into that?
10: I mean, it's a team game. There's 5 guys on the court. I think it's fun to play when everybody's eating, not just when one guy's killing.
9: All right, now let's talk about you, because you did kill enough too today. 27 points, ties a Summer League record for a number one pick in their debut with Blake Griffin. So pretty good company, I would say. What about tonight? What was going and working for you?
10: I haven't played in like 4 months. I haven't played since March 10th. I got bounced out the first round, so I decided to get out there and just hoop.
9: And then lastly here, your experience thus far at Summer League to this point.
10: I mean, it's been great. I mean, we had the rookie transition last night, seeing all the rookies come together. I mean, I watched a couple games. It's been great.
9: I lied. I do have one more. Obviously, 1 versus 2. Yep. You've had so many games against Peterson High School, now college, now the pro level. You'll have many more, I presume. And just what that experience was like.
10: I mean, it's great. Every time I played against him, it's a battle. He always comes out to compete. He beat me 3 times previous, so this is my first win. I just got to come out on top.
8: Yeah, you know what's interesting? My first thought was, I wonder how many games he will play in the summer league.
7: Right.
8: Because we've seen in the past a top draft pick play like two games, and then they put him on ice, and then I hear, hey, what's going on late in the game? Oh, I had some leg soreness. Mm-hmm. I said to myself, yeah, he probably got one more good game in him.
7: And maybe. Then,
8: yeah, right. And then the Wizards will probably put them on ice. But it's got to be great for them to get out there, especially in this atmosphere, because you're out there in Vegas. Yep. You know, Summer League is an event.
7: Man, I remember when Summer League, they were trying to give tickets to anybody and everybody, right? They were dropping them off at the barbershop. If you want to go, the tickets are there. Just go pick them up. You ain't even got to buy them. Like, they gave the radio stations all the tickets. Just give them out. Mm-hmm. Now it is massive, right? Just like everything just continues to grow. I mean, the Thomas and Mack Center on the campus of UNLV is absolutely packed to the gills. And there was folks there early this morning because they wanted to get some really good seats for the action going on later. Obviously, the Wizards and the Jazz, that was a big time game, but right now the Kings and the Clippers are going on, and so my guy Darius Acuff out of Arkansas, he's playing for the Kings, so that's a guy that I got my eye on as well. It's just a cool opportunity and a great opportunity for multiple people, for families to go and see these young players before they become superstars in the league, get your first look at them. I mean, hell, I remember even when Bronny was a rookie. Mm-hmm. I mean, the way that so many folks went out there to see Bronny, it's a really cool opportunity, especially when a lot of folks are here in Vegas for vacation and you know how it is. I mean, this is a adult's playground, but you could take your family over and check out a lot of hoop action. I think it's an awesome opportunity to get familiar with the stars of the future and get interested and know them today.
8: Yeah, and especially, like you said, the superstars. Mm-hmm. Even though Bronny was a second-round pick, that name was gigantic.
7: The name is big,
8: Wimby, right? Yeah. The name, gigantic.
7: Man, look, man, Wimby, you couldn't even get in the Thomas and Mack. Even the media couldn't get in.
8: Right.
7: Right? I had a credential, and I didn't even have a seat. They were like, well, Hills will get you in. Good luck sitting down. I mean, it was so crazy packed. And then remember, Wimby didn't have a good first game.
8: Yeah.
7: Aaron was like, see, I didn't think he was going to be all that, man. I knew there was too much hype behind him. He ain't going to be all that. I was in the barbershop the next morning, and they all swore up and down, oh, he ain't going to be all that. I was like, man, it was only one summer league game.
8: Right.
7: Maybe we give him one more, maybe two more games before we pass judgment. Yeah, I think he worked out all right.
8: And he balled in the second game,
7: exactly.
8: If I'm not mistaken.
7: And then put him on ice.
8: He balled in the second game.
7: Yeah.
8: So I'm not surprised to see, you know, Darren Peterson not shoot the best. Or A.J. DeBonsta not shoot a high percent. I'm not, like, whatever. It's the first summer league game. You really just want to get out there in this environment. And I don't think people take this into account. You're playing against some guys that are trying to make it to the NBA. So they're playing hard out there, and it's a good introduction to the NBA.
7: It's almost like preseason football, right? And to the point where some guys, they know that they made the squad. AJ doesn't have to worry about making the Wizards squad, but there's someone on his team. There's a teammate of his that they're fighting tooth and nail to try to make that roster, that's for sure. So
8: yeah, and there's guys they're facing that's after the same dream.
7: Yeah, absolutely. So Summer League action, always like that. Of course, we'll get more updates coming out of Las Vegas, out of the Summer League, a little bit later on in the show. But coming up next, our NFL rank-up continues on Game Night on ESPN Radio.
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3: Afternoon, I'm Jacob Reimer. History will be made this fall. For the first time ever, Ohio State will play in an exhibition event with Cincinnati, Xavier, and Dayton in what's being called the CareSource Invitational. The games will be played on October 7th and be outdoors at the Lindner Family Tennis Center in Mason, Ohio. Ohio State head coach Jake Diebler spoke today and gave his thoughts on the event getting put together.
4: This is great for the basketball community in Ohio, and it's been a long time coming. You guys know this, I've been vocal about this. When I first got the job, I wanted something like this to happen. And there's so many moving parts that, you know, to make something like this happen and get it off, it takes a lot of people. And just excited that everybody's gotten together to make it happen. Where it goes from here, we'll see. You know, but I think this is a great first step.
3: Ohio State will play Cincinnati while Xavier takes on Dayton in the preseason doubleheader. In baseball, the Cleveland Guardians put an end to their four-game losing streak today as they wrapped up their series in Minnesota with a 5-2 win over the Twins. The Guardians will next stay on the road and travel down to Miami for a series with the Marlins starting tomorrow night. As for Cincinnati, after the Reds took last night's game over the Phillies, they'll play in the rubber match tonight. Brady Singer will start on the mound for Cincinnati across Jesus Luzardo for Philadelphia. First pitch from Great American Ballpark is at 7:10. And the World Cup quarterfinals got started today with France taking on Morocco. They are currently underway. I'm Jacob Reimer, and this is the Ohio News Network.
5: Your Skynet overnight forecast calls for a chance of showers or thunderstorms. It'll be mostly cloudy with a low of 70 degrees. For Friday, a chance of showers and thunderstorms. Those will primarily be happening in the later afternoon hours. Mostly cloudy with a high 84. For Saturday, a slight chance for showers in the morning, then more later on in the afternoon, partly sunny and 83. For Skynet weather, I'm Max Crenshaw on ESPN Radio, 1430 AM and 105.7 FM.
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0: Raptors is completed. The team announced that on Thursday. They said that the trade can only be finalized if the Raptors ownership group assumes the risk of penalties related to Kawhi's contract that could theoretically result from the ongoing investigation. Today was the first day of Summer League action. The Warriors, they picked up a victory 101-90 over the Mavs. Their rookie, Axel Lindenberg, had 21 points, 10 rebounds, 6 assists. He was the top draft pick for the Warriors, while his Michigan teammate, Merez Johnson, had 27 points in a losing effort. The Wizards and the Jazz, that matchup between the number 1 and number 2, A.J. DeBonsa versus Darren Peterson. The Wizards got the win 92-88. DeBonsa had 27 points and 7 boards, while Peterson had 24 points for Utah. For more scores and analysis, check out ESPN.com and the all-new ESPN app. Coming up, more game night with Emmett Golden and me, Q Myers, here on ESPN Radio.
1: Edition of Unsportsmanlike with Chris Canty, Michelle Smallman, and me, Evan Cohen. We've talked about whether or not Patrick Mahomes is underrated, but I'll tell you the other QBs who could be great this year that we are not talking enough about. It's Unsportsmanlike, 6 a.m. Eastern.

0: Vacation is good for coaches. 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I'm Q Myers. 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This was SportsCenter. It's presented by Gusto. Emmett, you know we like to rank them around here. You know we like to get our rank on, and we'll keep doing it like this.
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8: The Denver Broncos went and got Jalen Waddle.
1: 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The top five coaches on the hot seat. Number five.
0: Already on the hot seat. Hasn't even got to training camp, but you know who you are.
9: Seat smoking.
0: And right. We know who you are as well. So starting this bad boy off, I hate to say it because this team actually wins a lot of games, but it just seems like there's always some smoke around this name because he seems to rub people just the wrong way. Burns through offensive coordinators, has sent his star wide receiver to New England, and now his star quarterback has got to step up and be a star quarterback with yet another OC. And that guy I'm talking about is no other than Nick Sirianni from the Eagles. I'm going to slide him in number five. And again, this is a team that's been to the Super Bowl multiple times, won one of those bad boys. But Emmett, I could be crazy. It just seems like there's always a conversation around Sirianni and, you know, him not doing the play calling or anything, but him having an influence on the play calling. And when it's really good, they do really well. Shane Steichen got a head coaching job, went to the Super Bowl. They lost. Kellen Moore went to the Super Bowl. He got a head coaching job. They won that one. But the other times, it just feels like they're misses. So this time around, I feel like it has to be a hit, or they'll stop looking at the OC and they'll start looking at Nick.
9: Well, here's the issue with coaching any team in Philly. It doesn't matter. They just want to fire you, the fans, right? I'm not even talking about the organization. Last year, the Philly fans egged the offensive coordinator's house after going to the Super Bowl.
0: Right.
9: Right? You know what I'm saying? Like, look, they couldn't handle a bad team.
0: Right.
9: They wouldn't know how to do it. So that Nick Sirianni is all – he should be on everybody's list.
1: Number four.
0: All right, well, here's the guy who I did not think I would ever say has the longest run as a head coach in the AFC North. But here we are, Zach Taylor of the Cincinnati Bengals. Who would have thought that? You're in Cleveland. You know what the AFC North is all about, right? I mean, you're talking about Mike Tomlin. You're talking about John Harbaugh. Oh, wait, those guys aren't there anymore. Right? Kevin Stefanski. Oh, wait. He's not there anymore. Zach Taylor is the last of the Mohicans. He's the last man standing, right? He's that guy. And I'll tell you what, he better stand tall this year. Right? He's got a really good quarterback in Joe Burrow who's got a lot of pressure, I think, on him as well. Not that they're going to move on from him. Not like that. But he's got to stay healthy. He's got to lead this team. I've never been impressed by a Zach Taylor-led team. I'm not. And at this point, when you're the guy, when you're the one who's been there the longest in that division, you should have a pretty good understanding of what it's going to take to win that division. I think the Cincinnati Bengals need to have a good year. That's why I have him in at number four.
10: I have a PSA I want to put out, but first, you were not impressed when they went to the Super Bowl?
0: I mean, we can't always live off of just one
10: appearance.
0: But you
10: said you've never been impressed.
0: Well, yeah, that's true.
10: Sorry.
0: I'll give him that. I'll give him that. I'll stand corrected on that
10: quick
0: one.
10: Quick PSA, by the way, because this has really bothered me today. It's Zach, Z-A-C.
0: Yep.
10: That's how you spell it.
9: Okay.
10: I've seen it spelled too many times today with an H at the end. And I just things that shouldn't bug me, but they do. I just feel like it's disrespectful to not spell someone's name correct.
0: Oh, hey, look, my name is Keon. All right, I know about my name being spelled wrong. Trust and believe that. I don't have people tell me my name was Giant and want to argue with me and tell me that the Q was a G.
2: They said Giant?
0: I had a dude. No, I don't mean to derail the segment, but I'll tell you, I had a dude going up the elevator at Allegiant Stadium look at my credential and say, "Is your name really Giant?" And I said, "No, it is not. It is Keon." And he said, "Well, it says Giant." I said, "No, it does not. It says Keon with a Q." that's a G. And I said, all right, man, I'm going to let you have it. Because you know what?
9: Right.
0: What do I know about my own name?
9: Right, yeah. Who would know? I'll say this about Zach Taylor. He's on the hot seat from us, the media. But, man, and one thing I know about that Brown family, the owners, they do not pay coaches to sit at home. And he's got one more year left on his contract after this one. So his seat is hot from us, but I don't know if the Bengals would ever fire a head coach, you know, with time left on his contract.
10: We also were saying the Bengals are never going to trade a first-round pick for a player. The Bengals are never going to give guaranteed money to a non-quarterback beyond the first year. Like, the Bengals have changed a lot in recent
0: years. Look, if Joe Burrow wants him out, guess what?
9: Yeah, I'll believe it when, as you say, I'll be late to that party.
0: Yeah, I'll
9: be late to that party.
0: I respect that.
9: My man Marvin Lewis should have been fired 3 years before he got fired, and they're like, we're not paying you to sit at home. So you guys make some good points, but I'll be late to that party.
1: Number three.
0: All right, Dan Quinn in D.C. with the Commanders. I got him there at number three. He had a really good first year there with Jaden Daniels. Obviously regressed quite a bit last year, and I know a lot of that had to do with the fact that Jaden Daniels was injured most of the season. But I think it also showed the fact that that was a really old roster that they had there. And Jaden Daniels was able to, you know, be the deodorant and make everything smell good and look good his rookie year because he was fantastic. But the minute adversity hit, and then all of a sudden you saw without that guy out there, all of a sudden you saw how old and that roster needed to be turned over. So I like Dan Quinn as a coach. I think he has an opportunity to get that Commanders team going in the right way. But if Jaden Daniels is healthy and they have a really bad year and they don't live up to those expectations, and I think that division is wide open like some old school TV antennas,
9: yeah,
0: if they're not in position to make a much better run than they did, you know, last year, obviously, because the first year they were, you know, cooking with grease, man. They were on fire, right? Getting all the way to the NFC Championship game. So the expectations, they're raised so much higher when that happens. So I think Dan Quinn's a guy that definitely needs to, you know, make sure that everything, all the I's are dotted and the T's are crossed. Let's put it like that.
9: Yeah, and you pointed to the roster being old. Typically, GMs don't fire themselves,
0: right?
9: You know, because if the team is old, that's not on the head coach. But a lot of times, the GM will go, "Hey, man, I got some good
0: players. I brought
9: in
0: the guys you wanted."
9: Yeah, right, right. So I can see that for Dan Quinn.
0: So that's
1: number two.
0: That was number three there on my top five head coaches on the hot seat here on Game Night on ESPN Radio and the ESPN app. Going to number two. And this was a toss-up between number two and number one. I got to go to Todd Bowles in Tampa Bay. Todd Bowles, I feel like he was on the hot seat at the end of last year. I like Todd Bowles as a coach. It just seems like things started to get away, right? Obviously, we're still waiting to see if Baker's going to get a contract extension or not, how that whole situation is going to play out. There is no Mike Evans. I don't think that division's very tough. Right, I think that Tampa Bay team should be one that could put a stranglehold on that division, but we know that that's not how it's going to play out.
9: Right.
0: So, you know, as much as Todd Bowles got things turned around to the point, I didn't know if he was ever going to get another opportunity to be a head coach. Once he did get that opportunity, it looked like, okay, they were trending in the right direction. You know how quickly these things change, right?
9: Mm-hmm.
0: And you go from being the hero to the zero real quick. And so it just felt like, and correct me if I'm wrong, Emmett, it felt like at the end of the year last year, the tide was turning on Todd Bowles.
9: It did. It did. And I think it's because, I mean, they didn't win the division, even though they were in it.
0: Yeah.
9: Didn't they end up finishing third? Like, you know, when it was all said and done, if I'm not mistaken. Obviously, the Carolina Panthers made the playoffs because they won the NFC South. So, look, if you can't win a bad division,
0: right? It was a three-way tie for eight and nine.
9: Right.
0: It was a three-way tie, and Carolina ended up winning it by, you know, by obviously the percentage
9: tiebreakers and
0: all that. But yeah, Tampa Bay and Atlanta and Carolina all 8-9.
9: Yeah.
1: Number one.
0: And that leads me to Aaron Glenn in New York with the Jets, which you can hear the disappointment in my voice because I really, when he got that job and I knew what he was trying to do in New York, it just didn't go over very well. It felt like he was trying to do what Dan Campbell did in Detroit, where they, you know, they took a couple lumps, but he established things the right way. He established a culture of how they were going to play the game and, you know, who they were going to be and, you know, all the noise that we heard out of Detroit. We're like, oh, man, this Dan Campbell guy, he's got a lot to say. But then he ended up turning things around. I felt like Aaron Glenn was trying to do that and establish that culture as well. It just didn't work so far in New York. And now he's taking over the play calling as the defensive coordinator. So, you know, is that going to make a difference? Is their defense going to be better? You know, they traded off some of their defensive studs already in Sauce Gardner and Quinnen Williams. They didn't get a turnover last year.
9: Yeah.
0: They didn't create one turnover last year, right? I mean, so that's just something that they can't, or have an interception.
9: That's
0: something that they have to be able to do, especially with a defensive-minded head coach. You know, I don't root for people to get fired, so I hope that the Jets have a respectable season so he can stick around. Because, look, they could be in line to get the number one overall pick and end up finding their quarterback of the future, but it ain't going to be no good if they find their quarterback of the future and Aaron Glenn's not there to try to lead the charge, right? I mean, and that's the other thing I concern myself with. If I'm Aaron Glenn, they might end up with the number one overall pick and the powers that be might say, all right, here's the quarterback of the future. Do we really want to take a chance with this guy and his staff to develop him? And they might go with a full reset.
9: Boom, right there. It's as simple as that. They're probably going to be bad because they're rebuilding. This isn't a built team. They're starting over from scratch. They traded away some great players, and they got a lot for them and a lot of assets for those guys. But if you're in a position to get whoever, you know, it is, if it's Arch Manning, if it's Dante Moore, whoever it is, a lot of times that front office and ownership will go, we need an offensive mind. We need an offensive coach because we got this young quarterback and our whole franchise depends on their success. Do we want a defensive guy to be in charge of this, you know, new toy, for lack of a better way to describe it? That is what worries me most about Aaron Glenn, that they just might look for somebody else that's an offensive guru, young up-and-coming offensive guy, if they get that first overall pick or a top three pick.
0: I just saw it happen here in Las Vegas, right? The Raiders earned the number one overall pick. Pete Carroll was out. Clint Kubiak's in. Sharp, young, offensive mind on the come up. Pete Carroll, defensive-minded coach, older. You're out, right? So that's how it goes. And you want to have that reset when you have that quarterback. You want to have that guy that you can tie at the hip and them grow together in your organization. So those are my top five head coaches on the hot seat here on Game Night on ESPN Radio. He's Emmett Golden. I'm Q Myers. We talk about LeBron James and where he can end up. How about out west? That's next on ESPN Radio on the all-new ESPN app.
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4: Good afternoon, I'm Jacob Reimer. History will be made this fall. For the first time ever, Ohio State will play in an exhibition event with Cincinnati, Xavier, and Dayton in what's being called the CareSource Invitational. The games will be played on October 7th and be outdoors at the Lindner Family Tennis Center in Mason, Ohio. Ohio State head coach Jake Diebler spoke today and gave his thoughts on the event getting put together.
11: This is great for the basketball community in Ohio, and it's been a long time coming. You guys know this, I've been vocal about this. When I first got the job, I wanted something like this to happen. And there's so many moving parts that, you know, to make something like this happen and get it off, it takes a lot of people. And just excited that everybody's gotten together to make it happen. Where it goes from here, we'll see. You know, but I think this is a great first step.
4: Ohio State will play Cincinnati while Xavier takes on Dayton in the preseason doubleheader. In baseball, the Cleveland Guardians put an end to their four-game losing streak today as they wrapped up their series in Minnesota with a 5-2 win over the Twins. The Guardians will next stay on the road and travel down to Miami for a series with the Marlins starting tomorrow night. As for Cincinnati, after the Reds took last night's game over the Phillies, they'll play in the rubber match tonight. Brady Singer will start on the mound for Cincinnati across Jesus Luzardo for Philadelphia. First pitch from Great American Ballpark is at 7:10. And the World Cup quarterfinals got started today with France taking on Morocco. They are currently underway. I'm Jacob Reimer, and this is the Ohio News Network.
12: Your Skynet overnight forecast calls for a chance of showers or thunderstorms. It'll be mostly cloudy with a low of 70 degrees. For Friday, a chance of showers and thunderstorms. Those will primarily be happening in the later afternoon hours. Mostly cloudy with a high 84. For Saturday, a slight chance for showers in the morning, then more later on in the afternoon, partly sunny and 83. For Skynet weather, I'm Max Crenshaw on ESPN Radio, 1430 AM and 105.7 FM.
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6: 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When it comes to LeBron James and him making a decision, it's definitely the same old song. He's Emmett Golden. I'm Q Myers. 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I'm just going to need everyone to go ahead and correct that read right there and make sure that they put The Rich Eisen Show and Game Night. Just saying.
7: Yeah, and Game Night.
6: That's right. You get to hang out with Emmett Golden and Q.
7: Exactly.
6: Or Giant, according to others.
7: Yeah, right. So I don't know how you're going to be in Vegas and Cleveland at the same time, but hey, you'll figure it out.
6: Hey, we'll figure it out, and that's what LeBron James is trying to do. He's trying to figure it out. We're trying to figure out where his next location is going to be, his next decision, when is it going to be made, where he wants to go. We know that the 76ers are in the mix. We know the Heat are in the mix. We know the Cleveland Cavaliers, where you're at in Cleveland, is in the mix. Could the Golden State Warriors, the team that was first rumored when this whole thing really got going, especially when Draymond Green opted out of his contract, it's like, oh man, all roads lead to Golden State. We know that there's been a flirtation with Steph Curry and LeBron James playing together for a long time. And, you know, Curry is in Tahoe at a golf course in Nevada this weekend, competed against a group of sports stars and celebrities as one of the favorites in the American Century Championship, an event he won actually in 2023. And, you know, he was asked about LeBron James and playing with him. And right now his teammate who opted out, Draymond Green, is actually with James in Puerto Rico. They were spotted on a golf course on Thursday. So, you know, it's like somebody's at the chalkboard right now. I mean, that's what it feels like. And they're trying to connect the dots. They're trying to connect the flights. They're trying to say, all right, well, this makes sense over here. So, I mean, what do you think about the Warriors?
7: It's an investigation board, right? It's
6: yes.
7: Kind of like from Usual Suspects when you see all those things push pin to the board. I don't think Golden State has a chance anymore. And I don't, it felt like coming out, it made sense. But the more you think about it, the less it kind of makes sense. And here's the interesting part. Draymond Green and LeBron are golfing together right in Puerto Rico. And everybody, a lot of people, I guess I should say, I don't want to get too hyperbolic, is like, oh, that is Draymond Green trying to recruit LeBron to the Golden State Warriors. That might be Draymond's plan. But could LeBron's plan be to try to recruit him to the Cavaliers?
6: Right.
7: Going, hey, you know what? This team, this young team is good. They lack some toughness. So, Draymond, let's go ahead and spin the block one time in Cleveland, you know, and go win a championship.
6: I mean, that could definitely be a factor. I know that, you know, Curry was asked about the pitch. You know, do you want to play good basketball, be around people that know how to play the game? He said that hopefully raise our floor and our competitiveness this year. There's good golf in the Bay. We're an organization that's been there. He knows that. That's really self-explanatory. It's a matter of where he sees himself fitting. At the end of the day, that's up to him. But he, you know, acknowledged that he'd like to play with them. Again, I don't think that that comes as a surprise.
7: Yeah.
6: At all. And as a Warrior fan, I would be shocked if he ended up going to the Bay and decided to play in Golden State.
7: Everybody wants to play with LeBron because he's one of those superstars that's not a ball hog. right? He's not. He actually has been ridiculed throughout his entire career for passing.
6: Right.
7: So if you, like, everybody would want to play with LeBron because if you're open and if you're doing what you're supposed to do, he's going to find you. I just don't believe that you put LeBron on that team that they're a championship contender.
6: Right. I don't either.
7: Yeah, they're a good team.
6: Yep.
7: But have you seen the Western Conference later? You need to be more than a good team to get to the NBA Finals.
6: Yeah, and, you know, the nugget that you brought up about potentially recruiting Draymond to Cleveland, that would be interesting. That would be, you want to talk about a turn of events.
7: Yes.
6: I don't think that that's something that enough people have actually talked about being a potential. I mean, look, Draymond opted out. And so everyone just assumes, oh, he's going to, you know, he'll re-sign at a different deal, whatever. He'll be back with the Warriors for another season. But, man, wouldn't that be a plot twist, mm-hmm. if he ended up in Cleveland with the Cavaliers and LeBron?
1: Should I make the joke? I mean, Draymond already won one title for the Cavs.
6: That's a good point.
7: Well, there you go. That's hey, good looking point. Out, Big Dre. I ain't even tripping. Here's the funny thing.
6: Thanks, yeah, Draymond.
7: I think he could benefit the Cavaliers. And I believe when he opted out, his plan was to stay in Golden State. And I think he will, by the way. We're just kind of walking through some things. I don't think Golden State would be like, you Benedict Arnold? I think they'd be like the Steve Kerr, and they'd be like, thank God. Oh, God, Lord, thank you. Because you can't get rid of Draymond, right?
6: Right.
7: Because he's royalty in there. All the winning that they did, you can't cut or get rid of him. So they might be hitting him up like, hey, if you want to play with LeBron in Cleveland, go ahead.
6: I'll tell you what, though. If Draymond were to make the move to end up in Cleveland, I wonder what Steph Curry would think, right? Like, wait, hold on. All my brothers are gone?
7: Yeah.
6: You know what I mean? Because, I mean, that's the thing about it. I mean, it was Steph. It was Clay. It was Dre. I mean, you know what I mean? It was those guys. And all of a sudden, Steph's going to look up like Will Smith when everyone moved out of Aunt Phil's house and Uncle Phil's house. Where'd everybody go?
7: Hey, but you remember Draymond was on a podcast like, man, Steve Kerr actually held me back. Remember all of that? Remember, I could have had a whole different career. I sacrificed a lot for Steve Kerr and for that. So, you know, just keep that in mind.
6: Yeah, he could have had a whole different career. He wouldn't have been a 4-time champ. Right. He actually could have, if he could have controlled his emotions, he would have been a 5-time champ. I digress. I'm just saying. He's Emmett Golden. I'm Q Myers. It's game night here on ESPN Radio. I gave the coaches on the hot seat which one of those could actually save their job. 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
6: The Clippers and the Raptors, their trade centered around Kawhi Leonard, will not be completed until the NBA investigation into whether the Clippers circumvented the salary cap is completed. The team announced that on Thursday. They said in a statement that the trade could only be finalized if the Raptors ownership group assumes the risk of penalties related to Kawhi's contract that could theoretically result from the ongoing investigation. In World Cup action, Mbappe and France, they move on. France picked up the 2-0 victory over Morocco in the World Cup quarterfinal and will advance to the semifinals to take on the winner of Friday's quarterfinal between Belgium and Spain. Mbappe, who scored in the 60th minute after missing a first-half penalty. He did leave the game in the 77th minute with an ankle injury, but said following, "I'm all good. I got a knock on the ankle, but it's all good, and there are no concerns over Mbappe's ankles," was sources told ESPN. For more scores and analysis, check out ESPN.com and the all-new ESPN app. Coming up, more game night with Emmett Golden and me, Hugh Myers, here on ESPN Radio.
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1: Vacations apparently overrated, right? 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Emmett, earlier in the show, I ranked my top five head coaches on the hot seat. Mm-hmm. You're going to put a little bit of a twist to it like this.
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0: 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Number five.
10: So what I'm going to do, Q, is I'm going to take your list, all right? Okay. Nick Sirianni at five, Zach Taylor at four, Dan Quinn at three, Ty Bowles at two, Aaron Glenn at one. I'm going to rank them from five to one is who can get off the hot seat.
1: Oh, okay. Who's most likely to get off this? When you rattled those names off, I thought you were just going to repeat. Right. Let's repeat, like, there it is.
10: No, not going to do that. Now, we already hit the number five. This is the guy least likely to get off the hot seat. Okay. Nick Sirianni.
1: Ooh.
10: And it's just because Philly fans can be miserable, right? Okay. I mean, it just doesn't matter. This man could win a Super Bowl. The next year, fans are screaming, fire this guy. He could get to the NFC Championship game. Fire this guy. He can get back to the Super Bowl. Fire this guy. It's just the price of doing business in Philly. You're always on the hot seat. So for that reason, I have Sirianni at number five because I don't think there's anything he could do to get off the hot seat.
1: You know, that's a really good breakdown. I like how you said that, and it's funny, as I'm thinking about the top five head coaches that can get fired in the list that I put together, I thought about how much turnover there was this past year, right? And so when you look at the names on my list, I feel like that there's, you know, guys that you look at and say, well, they probably shouldn't be on the hot seat. But you know that some of these guys is always a surprise, right? And so it very easily could be Nick Sirianni. Like you said, he could end up being a guy that never gets off the hot seat, or maybe he's a guy that shouldn't even be on the hot seat to begin with. So I like the breakdown and see how you still come there at number five. I like it.
0: Number four.
10: Now, unfortunately, I like this head coach, but I don't know what he can do to save his job, and it's Aaron Glenn. Because think about this. He has to win the division to save his job.
1: Oh, wow.
10: But I feel like if he wins the division, people would be furious. The fans would be upset because I'm sure many of them have their eyes set on one of these quarterbacks in college. So if you win the division with Geno Smith, that means you got Geno next year.
1: Right. Yeah, well, look. I saw Geno this past year, and I'm not going to put everything on Geno. It wasn't all his fault. But I'll tell you what, man, he contributed. He was a big-time contributing factor as well. So, you know, not saying he's a bad guy, not saying he's a bad quarterback.
10: Right.
1: He's not the guy that's going to be the future of the Jets, that's for sure.
10: Yeah, and I just feel like Aaron Glenn, it's just not much he could really do, because I don't even know if the Jets organization wants to be successful this year because of how much is riding on it. Now, they might say, oh, we don't care. We got tons of assets. We can move all over the draft if we need to, and that might be true. So in order to save his job, I put win the division.
1: Yeah, well, that's not going to happen. They're not going to win the division. So I'm actually surprised that you didn't have him at number five, because number five is basically there's nothing he could do, right?
10: They were a tie, to be honest with you. But, you know, they were basically a tie.
1: That makes sense. All right, there you go. Fair enough. Number four.
0: Number three.
10: Todd Bowles, he has to win a playoff game, not get to the playoffs, not win a bad NFC South. He has to get to the playoffs and win a playoff game. And if they do that, as long as they kind of re-up Baker and they figure that out, I think he'll be back for another year. But simply winning a bad division and getting bounced in the first round, I don't think that's good enough. He wins a playoff game. I think you'll see him around for another year.
1: Man, Sister Sledge Fez reminded us earlier after I went through my top five head coaches on the hot seat, that Thursday night football game last year when Todd Bowles was furious and he dropped I can't tell you how many F-bombs during the post-game presser. And he was so mad at his team for being undisciplined and not playing the style that they're supposed to play. I think his approach is good. I really do. I think he's a good coach. I just don't know, and that's why I put him on my list. I don't know what he can do to consistently get through to them, because it just felt like for some reason all of a sudden they had a disconnect at the worst time of the year last year. It felt like that they were going to end up just kind of cruising through that division, and all of a sudden you started to see hiccups along the road. Remember there was one point where they were talking about Todd Bowles was going to be coach of the year, and
10: yeah,
1: Baker
10: Mayfield MVP.
1: Exactly. Yeah. And then all of a sudden it's like they hit that that stall all in traffic, and they ain't never get out the traffic after that. They hit that detour, and GPS could never find their way back to the road.
10: Hey, we done all had that car that's been cool, and then it go, and you're like, oh, God, no. And that's exactly what happened to the Tampa Bay Buccaneers.
3: I also was just thinking about this. I feel like every year with Baker now, they've taken a step back, because the first year they beat the Eagles in the playoffs, then took almost beat the Lions. The next year, okay, they made the playoffs, but they lost in the first round to the Commanders. And now this past year, they didn't even make the playoffs. So it's like they've regressed all of the last 3 years.
10: And then you're put in this weird position, because Baker's a good quarterback, but is he good enough to take you to a Super Bowl and worth paying $50 million a year? That's where the Browns were at. They obviously messed it up. They made a bad decision. But now Tampa Bay is in the same spot the Browns were.
1: Well, let me ask you this. At what point does Tampa Bay start looking for their quarterback of the future?
10: Once Baker refuses $35 million a year. You know, once Baker says, no, I need 50 or more, I need to be paid like a top quarterback, if he stands on business like that, then they will go look somewhere else for a quarterback, in my humble opinion.
0: Number two,
10: I'm going to go with Dan Quinn. Had a bad year last year, but you had the basically the rookie, offensive rookie of the year, a guy that was tremendous, and your quarterback goes down. Yep. It's I'll give him a pass on that. I don't know if the front office or if ownership will, but I think his seat is hot. If they start off slow, then yeah, I can see it. But if they compete and are in it for the division, ship will. But I think his seat is hot. If they start off slow, then yeah, I can see it. But if they compete and are in it for the division, in it for the wild card,

0: healthy and be the guy he was his rookie year. And you know there's always a chance of regression. That's what we always say when it comes to, you know, young quarterbacks. So I'm a big Jaden Daniels guy. I'm rooting for the young fella to come back strong in year three, but we'll see. Right? He's got to stay healthy. That's going to be the biggest key.
1: Yeah, no doubt. It's just, for me, you lose your quarterback, what do you expect? Especially a good quarterback.
0: No, you're right.
1: You know what I'm saying? Yep. It's tough for me to be overly critical to Dan, but I will acknowledge I do think he's on the hot seat. I think he won't have a problem getting off if they compete this year.
2: Number one.
1: Look, I know you and Tara disagree, but there's no way in hell the Brown family is going to pay Zach Taylor not to coach in 2027. They'll be bad again and just kind of deal with it unless their quarterback and Joe Burrow says, it's me or him.
0: Yeah.
1: I don't think Joe would do that because Joe has had success with Zach. And let's be honest, the only failure that Joe has really had has been being healthy, and that's not necessarily Zach Taylor's fault. The defense has been terrible. A lot of that is because Joe Burrow said, pay me, pay T, and pay Jamar. So you kind of shortchange your defense. So I think Zach Taylor, although I don't think he's the greatest head coach in the world, I think the struggles haven't all been on him. It's been a lot about the health of the quarterback and the amount of money they've spent on the offense. And I know the most frugal ownership in the NFL is the Brown family. So I'm standing on that. That is my top five.
0: All right. I'm not mad at that at all. Hey, look, man, the top five head coaches on the hot seat. Emmett Golden put a game night twist on it right there, talking about how these guys can work themselves off that list if they can at all. He's Emmett Golden. I'm Q Myers. It's game night here on ESPN Radio. The claw to the Raptors. Actually, that trade is on hold. That's next on ESPN Radio on the all-new ESPN app.
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22: That he was going back to be a Raptor, he was going to get a contract extension and finish up his career right there. And then today happened, Emmett. Then today happened and we found out, hold up, wait a minute, that trade is not going to be complete just yet. It's game night here on ESPN Radio, the all-new ESPN app, SiriusXM Channel 80, and tune in. 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Arsham Sharania tweeted out earlier today that the trade that centered around Kawhi Leonard will not be completed until the NBA investigation into whether the Clippers circumvented the salary cap is actually completed. The Clippers came out with a statement that said the only way that this trade could be finalized is if the Raptors ownership group assumes the risk of penalties related to Kawhi's contract that could theoretically result from the ongoing investigation. So I know the million-dollar question is, well, what investigation, Q? What's going on? The NBA's investigation into the Clippers is focused on whether they circumvented the salary cap by funneling money to Leonard through his $28 million endorsement deal with the now bankrupt Green Banking Company, Aspiration, which also had a $300 million 23-year endorsement deal with the team. Team owner Steve Ballmer, who invested $60 million into Aspiration, has denied he has knowledge of Leonard's deal. So there's a whole lot of nothing to see here. I didn't do nothing. Didn't do nothing wrong. Don't
23: just
22: know what you're
23: a coincidence.
22: Talking about.
23: Yeah. Hey, man, I know I invested $60 million in this, and he got roughly something like that. And, again, who knows what exactly happened. Pablo Torre has done a great job, though. He kind of got the ball started with his investigative reporting. He did a great job there. I love the Clippers throwing it on the Raptors. I mean, we can do this trade, but it's up to the Raptors. If they got to take the responsibility, though, if they're in, like, why would the Raptors do that?
22: Well, that's what makes me think that there's something coming down the pipeline.
23: Yeah.
22: You know
23: yeah.
22: what I mean? Like, if there's nothing to see here and you knew you didn't do anything wrong, yeah, we can make the trade. It's cool.
23: Yeah.
22: Because there ain't going to be no penalty. I don't have to worry about nothing because we didn't do nothing wrong. We're good. But
23: right.
22: if you have any doubt in your mind that you may be in some hot water, you know what I mean? Like that's the only reason you would say, oh, well, the Raptors are going to have to take the heat.
23: Right. Yeah. Now, if they said, hey, this is going to go through no problem as soon as this is over, we stand on business, we didn't do anything wrong.
22: Right.
23: They're like, I mean, we could do it, but you got to deal with the outcome. Nah, big dog,
22: Yeah,
23: I'm not doing that.
22: It doesn't feel right. And honestly, this investigation has been going on for so long, I thought it was already done deal records. I thought it was a wrap. You know, and so to find out earlier today that it was still a thing and that it hasn't been wrapped up, and you told me earlier that it's not supposed to get wrapped up for a couple weeks.
23: Yeah.
22: Like,
23: yeah.
22: Think about what's going on in the NBA. Think about free agency. Think about all the stars that have moved places already. Think about the one guy we're waiting on, LeBron James. That's really all.
23: Mm-hmm.
22: Now, all of a sudden, you could end up with maybe not Kawhi Leonard, and maybe Kawhi ends up back in L.A. based off whatever. Like, I can't tell you what's going to happen with the results of this investigation, but all of a sudden, at the end of the day, when you got guys like Brandon Ingram, Grady Dick, obviously, a bunch of first-round picks and other picks that are swapped and, you know, to complete this trade, all of a sudden, you know, everyone might be on the outside looking in talking about, well, what do we do now?
23: Yeah, and this is from an NBA spokesman. This is via ESPN.com. There's no timetable for the conclusion of the NBA's probe, which is being performed by outside counsel, and says this is to be finalized in the upcoming weeks.
5: Right.
23: So that, I mean, weeks is very vague, you know. So I think it's a while. And to your point, there's still business to be done.
5: Right.
23: There's still trades, and there's even some free agents that are out there that are available. You know, if you're DeMar DeRozan, right, who's out there right now, who's a free agent, if you got Kawhi in Toronto, he might be like, hey, it'd be fun to go back to Toronto. But if you don't, then he's like, I'm going to go somewhere else. Maybe it's Philly. Maybe it's Cleveland. Maybe it's, you know, a different spot. So this definitely throws a monkey wrench into everything. And then Brandon Ingram and Grady Dick, they get traded.
5: Right.
23: Did they start, you know, going to, or they start looking for places? I know Brandon Ingram already spent time in L.A. with the Lakers, but what, like, now they're kind of in a holding pattern, don't know what to do with their life.
22: Hey, well, I know Brandon Ingram's living his best life. The NBA just posted, you know, Ingram courtside at Summer League with Glorilla. So, you know, he's like, hey, man, get back to me when this trade is wrapped, you know, and I can go on to my new team. Right, for now, I'm going to kick it in Vegas with Glo. We're going to kick it. We're going to have a good time, and we're going to watch what he believes is his new team, the Clippers, in action against the Kings as they're playing right now.
23: Yeah, he looks really sleepy in this video.
22: He looks sleepy all the time.
23: He looks
22: Brandon Ingram has always, for lack of better words, looks sleepy.
23: He does. He does all the time.
22: That's what I'm saying.
23: This time, he looks sleepier than usual.
22: Well, it's legal to be sleepy in Vegas.
23: I'm going to leave that alone.
22: That's what I'm saying.
23: Yeah,
22: I'm,
23: so the Clippers I'm and the Raptors.
22: You all are right. Picking up what I'm laying down, and I'm picking up what you're laying down.
23: Yes.
22: Sleepy is a code word.
23: Yeah, and there are a lot of sleepy people in Vegas, right?
22: Exactly.
23: Because it's a city that never sleeps. Or is that New York?
22: Vegas don't either.
23: It don't. Yeah, it definitely don't. Yeah,
7: that's
23: Vegas
7: New York.
23: Okay, yeah.
22: Vegas don't either.
23: It don't. Yeah, it don't. I don't. When I go to Las Vegas.
22: Exactly. Yeah. So, yeah, but Brandon Ingram, always has that look on his face. But, again, I get it. I get it. So, well, I mean, it's just so much that goes into this. And it's just, to me, it's just kind of wild that it's been, what, 11 months at least?
23: It's been a long time.
22: It feels like early last season.
23: Yeah, it's been a long time.
22: Like, even before the season that it was talked about.
23: And to your point, it got quiet.
22: Yeah.
23: It got real, real quiet for a couple months. Mm-hmm. And I'm with you. I completely forgot about it. When right. they said Kawhi Leonard traded to the Toronto Raptors, I was like, oh, I was going back home, you know. And Aaron Goldhammer, who I do Hammer and Emmett with on Saturday mornings on ESPN Radio, 10 a.m. to 1 p.m., said, I wonder what's up with that case. I was like, oh, yeah, and I just immediately dismissed it right after that because he was right. the first person that actually brought it up. And then today it happened, and I was like, oh, that's still a thing? It's crazy.
22: Right, yeah, I thought it was a wrap. And so, again, it just feels like the way that the Clippers responded, saying that, you know, that this could only go through if the Raptors are willing to, you know, take on the risk. To me, it feels like that they know something's on the way. And I don't even know what a penalty would be for something like this. I mean, I don't even want to speculate because I could be way underselling it or I might oversell it. Like, I have no clue.
23: Yeah, from a player standpoint, does that then void Kawhi's contract? Mm-hmm. Does he owe money back? You know, if there could the money he already received, would there be some restitution?
22: I feel like it's going to be an organization thing. Like, an organization is going to get hit with maybe losing draft picks, maybe some kind of massive
23: hit. Yeah, I can see that.
22: You know what I mean? Like,
23: yeah, I think the player, yeah. I think Kawhi will be held accountable to a certain extent, too, because it takes two to tangle.
22: It does. But, I mean, if this is what the organization did, and if it's found out that in the investigation, the team said that we're going to give you this you know, endorsement deal, this is what you got, this is our thing, I mean, I don't know how much you can hold that against Kawhi, because he's just taking what the team gave him.
23: Yeah, but if you are aware that it's illegal, then you are culpable.
22: I don't know how that's. You know, yeah, I don't want to speculate on if he has to pay something back, if he gets fined, if he gets it's so rare and it's been so long that to me it just feels like that there's something here and we're gonna see it sooner rather than later. We did see the first and second overall picks meet in Summer League. That's next here on Game Night on ESPN Radio.
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9: Good afternoon, I'm Jacob Reimer. History will be made this fall. For the first time ever, Ohio State will play in an exhibition event with Cincinnati, Xavier, and Dayton in what's being called the CareSource Invitational. The games will be played on October 7th and be outdoors at the Lindner Family Tennis Center in Mason, Ohio. Ohio State head coach Jake Diebler spoke today and gave his thoughts on the event getting put together.
10: This is great for the basketball community in Ohio, and it's been a long time coming. You guys know this, I've been vocal about this. When I first got the job, I wanted something like this to happen. And there's so many moving parts that, you know, to make something like this happen and get it off, it takes a lot of people. And just excited that everybody's gotten together to make it happen. Where it goes from here, we'll see. You know, but I think this is a great first step.
9: Ohio State will play Cincinnati while Xavier takes on Dayton in the preseason doubleheader. In baseball, the Cleveland Guardians put an end to their 4-game losing streak today as they wrapped up their series in Minnesota with a 5-2 win over the Twins. The Guardians will next stay on the road and travel down to Miami for a series with the Marlins starting tomorrow night. As for Cincinnati, after the Reds took last night's game over the Phillies, they'll play in the rubber match tonight. Brady Singer will start on the mound for Cincinnati across Jesus Luzardo for Philadelphia. First pitch from Great American Ballpark is at 7:10. And the World Cup quarterfinals got started today with France taking on Morocco. They are currently underway. I'm Jacob Reimer, and this is the Ohio News Network.
11: Your Skynet overnight forecast calls for a chance of showers or thunderstorms. It'll be mostly cloudy with a low of 70 degrees. For Friday, a chance of showers and thunderstorms. Those will primarily be happening in the later afternoon hours. Mostly cloudy with a high 84. For Saturday, a slight chance for showers in the morning, then more later on in the afternoon, partly sunny and 83. For Skynet weather, I'm Max Crenshaw on ESPN Radio, 1430 AM and 105.7 FM.
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22: extra fouls in summer league action. We see the Sacramento Kings. They're up on the Clippers right now, 56-52. Sacramento's top rookie, Darius Acuff, has 14 points in 19 minutes. The Clippers and the Raptors, their trade centered around Kawhi Leonard, will not be completed until the NBA investigation into whether the Clippers circumvented the salary cap is completed. The team announced that on Thursday. They said the trade could only be finalized if the Raptors ownership group assumes the risk of penalties related to Kawhi's contract that could theoretically result from the ongoing investigation. World Cup action, Mbappe and France, they move on after picking up the 2-0 victory over Morocco in the World Cup quarterfinal and will advance to the semifinals to take on the winner of Friday's quarterfinal between Belgium and Spain. Mbappe, who scored in the 60th minute after missing the first half penalty, left the game in the 77th minute with an ankle injury, but he said following, "I'm all good. I got a knock on the ankle, but it is all good." There are no concerns over Mbappe's ankles, what sources told ESPN. For more scores and analysis, check out ESPN.com and the all-new ESPN app. Coming up, more Game Night with Emmett Golden and me, Q Myers, here on ESPN Radio.
5: Coming up on the Friday edition of Unsportsmanlike with Chris Candy, Michelle Smallman, and me, Evan Cohen. LeBron watch continues. Are we getting any closer to finding out where he is going to go? And is he going to make the right decision for his legacy? 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
0: With the first pick in the 2026 NBA Draft, the Washington Wizards select Anise Dibansa Jr.
1: This is what we've been working for since I wanted to play basketball. I wanted to make it to the NBA, and I've been working so hard to be a number one pick, but I mean, it's a stepping stone. I still got a lot more work to do.
19: He's a two-way player. He's physically mature. He's fiercely competitive.
20: AJ Dibansa is the complete package. He is going to become the face of the Wizards. With Trae Young at the point, AJ Dibansa on the wing, and if you do have a healthy Anthony Davis, that's a playoff team.

0: 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I'm alongside Emmett Golden. I'm Q Myers, and Emmett Golden is the guy that used to pound his chest about his Cleveland Cavaliers being the Summer League champs.
1: Yeah.
0: So, you know, I know this is an event that's going on right now that is near and dear to your heart. Somebody's going to be the Summer League champs, and they're going to put their name right side alongside the Cleveland Cavaliers of 2023.
1: Look, they can never take it away from us. All right, 2023 Summer League champs. They got rings and everything that
0: and
1: night after
0: bell,
1: winning
0: man.
1: The
0: bell.
1: What?
0: Is, the
1: they can't.
0: This no, they can't.
2: They can't take it away from you. Nobody wants it, though.
1: Yeah. You're telling me they're in the Cavs banner in the Thomas and Mack Center? Isn't that?
0: No.
1: There
0: no.
1: isn't?
0: No.
1: Oh,
0: no.
1: Man, I got
0: shit. Nobody even knows the Cavs competed in the Thomas and Mack Center.
3: Right. Emmett.
1: What?
3: Who can you name from that team 3 years later?
0: Boom.
1: That's a great question.
2: She got you.
3: See, obviously, I'm trying to be a little funny, but I'm also kind of curious.
0: You're very funny. I love it.
1: Pete Nance? I think Pete was on that team.
3: I don't know.
1: Yeah, I'm going with Pete Nance. That's what I'm going with. Was
0: well,
1: Jalen Tyson?
0: How are we
1: going
0: to do this?
1: No, Jalen was 24. Look, all I know is the Cavs won the Summer League Championship.
0: Well, I mean, you can't call one name then. I mean, that doesn't count.
1: I said Pete Nance.
0: So Sam Merrill, was he there?
1: If Sam was in Summer League, that's crazy because he'd been in the league for like 8 years.
3: Pete Nance was on that team.
1: Told you. Told you. You know I'm all about the Cavs
2: around else?
1: Here. No.
2: That's
1: nobody
2: what we
1: else.
2: Thought.
0: Sam Merrill was on the squad.
1: Really?
2: Yeah, Sam Merrill was.
1: They had my man Sam playing Summer League 3 years ago?
0: Yeah. Sure. You don't remember Sharif Cooper? He was on the squad.
1: I do remember Sharif. I do.
0: There you go.
1: Yeah.
0: And, hey, I'll tell you what, though. They had some
1: Amani
0: cool names. Khalifa was on the squad.
3: Right? Monty Bates was on the squad. Yeah.
0: Yep.
1: Yeah, Monty Bates.
0: Man,
1: yeah.
0: You had look. You sound like you had the homeboys from the block. Imani, Khalifa, Sharif.
1: Yeah.
0: Right. Hey man, those are all the homies. Man, sound like Bell Biv DeVoe.
3: Yeah, so that sounds like a championship team.
0: I'm about to say, man, it sounds like Bell Biv DeVoe revamped.
1: Yeah, that's a
0: like
1: championship
0: Devontae.
1: Squad right there. Yeah, yeah.
0: That's
1: what
0: awesome.
1: Was going on?
0: Old Cedric. What about Cedric? You don't remember Sid?
1: I don't remember Sid.
0: See how you are?
1: I don't remember Sid.
0: What about Cedric Wendell?
1: Sabalas,
0: you don't remember like Mr. Wendell? Wendell Green?
1: Nah, I don't remember Wendell. Nah, I don't remember Wendell. But
0: see what kind
1: listen.
0: Of Cavs fan you are.
1: Hey,
0: you don't remember
1: I named
0: the 2023
1: like
0: Summer League
1: team. Named two.
0: No, we named them.
1: I named Amani Bates and Pete Nance.
0: Okay, I'll give you that. But,
3: I feel like Pete Nance was like a deep dig.
1: Yeah,
0: I think so too.
1: Right.
0: I feel like that too. I feel like most of the names I rattled off could be a really good hip hop crew, and Pete was like the manager.
1: Yeah.
0: Pete was like, "Hey man, we playing the Thomas and Mack tonight."
1: Uh-huh. Yeah, come on out. Hey, you know in Vegas they walk around, "Hey, you coming to the party later on tonight?
0: Yeah,
1: you coming to the game later? Let me say."
3: Okay, here's the next $1 million question.
1: Right.
3: What team is Pete Nance on now?
1: Ooh. Now, wow. Is it the Milwaukee Bucks or was it?
3: Wow, it's the Milwaukee Bucks.
0: Wow. All right. All
1: come
0: right.
1: Come on now. You know, I'm not new to this. I'm true to this.
3: Also, where was Pete Nance born?
1: He was born, I don't know if he was born in Cleveland. I know his father was.
3: He was born in Akron.
1: Yeah, his father played in Cleveland.
0: You don't need LeBron. Just bring Pete back.
1: And listen, Pete used to hoop when Larry Nance Jr. was in Cleveland. Pete was playing in high school. That's also why I remember.
0: Jr. There you go. I do remember Larry Nance Jr. So, okay. Well, there you go. Hey, I ain't going to question you the rest of the night.
1: Just saying, man.
0: No, the rest of the night, you get a pass.
1: Okay.
0: I'm not going to question you.
1: But
0: right?
1: Monday, you'll be back at the shenanigans.
0: Absolutely. There's no doubt about that. But A.J. DeBonsa, he had a really good debut. Again, 27 points. He was the number one overall pick. Derek Peterson, number two overall pick. He played well also, 24 points on the night, 3 rebounds, 3 assists. But I mentioned the 9 fouls. They get extra fouls, obviously, in Summer League. Nobody wants to see these guys foul out because development's all it's all about. Like, we're joking around. Mm-hmm. We're having a good time. But it's all about these guys getting their first taste of some NBA action. So let's hear from A.J. DeBonsa, he caught up with George Sedano following the game.
4: AJ, first things first. You guys were able to win a nail biter here. How did you pull it out?
5: It was good. I trusted my teammates. I wasn't on the floor. I was trying to make some coaching adjustments to the sideline, telling them to play hard, hold the ball, and they got it done.
4: Speaking of which, we saw you weren't on the floor. What happened there?
5: Just some leg soreness. Nothing crazy. I'll be back.
4: Okay, excellent. The one thing that stood out to us, we talked about on the broadcast, you mentioned your teammates as well, how much joy you get when your teammates succeed. What comes into that?
5: I mean, it's a team game. There's five guys on the court. I think it's fun to play when everybody's eating, not just when one guy's killing.
4: All right, now let's talk about you, because you did kill enough too today. 27 points, ties a summer league record for a number one pick in their debut with Blake Griffin. So pretty good company, I would say. What about tonight? What was going and working for you?
5: I haven't played in like 4 months. I haven't played since March 10th. I got bounced out the first round, so I decided to get out there and just hoop.
4: And then lastly here, your experience thus far at summer league to this point.
5: I mean, it's been great. I mean, we had the rookie transition last night, seeing all the rookies come together. I watched a couple games. It's been great.
4: I lied. I do have one more. Obviously, 1 versus 2. Yep. You've had so many games against Peterson High School, now college, now the pro level. You'll have many more, I presume. And just what that experience was like.
5: I mean, it's great. Every time I played against him, it's a battle. He always comes out to compete. He beat me 3 times previous, so this is my first win. I just got to come out on top.
6: Yeah, and look, he came out on top tonight and played extremely well. And it's good run to be in that environment, because there's obviously hype and everybody wants to see these two play against each other. But Q, when he was asked about, hey, what happened there? You kind of left the game. He said, oh, leg soreness, but I'm going to be all right. I thought to myself, I don't think we're going to see a whole lot more of A.J. DeBanster in the summer league.
0: No, I don't think so either. And I kind of attribute a lot of that leg soreness to the fact, like he said, I hadn't played in 4 months.
6: Yeah.
0: Right? You got bounced in the first round, so I think that has something to do with it. But when you come out and your first performance is 27 points, I don't think you need to go out there and do too much more.
6: At 26 minutes? Yeah.
0: Yeah. I mean, maybe one more game, maybe two. And that's usually how it goes with the guys that are the top picks. They don't sit there and play. You know, they're not trying to win that championship. They're just trying to get the taste. They're trying to get a little bit of burn. I'm sure that they're all excited when their NBA veteran teammates are courtside watching, and, you know, the coaches are watching. They're not allowed to coach, right? It's other coaches from the organization that are actually doing that. I just looked up. It's funny, and I saw Jeff Van Gundy, who's sitting in the stands, and you can see coaches can't help themselves. So he's motioning to the, you know, he's like, no, go back, do this. He can't help himself. He's part of the Clippers organization, but they're not allowed to be on the bench. So they have assistants, you know, out there that are the head coach, and they're getting experience. And that's the other thing that a lot of people don't realize. A lot of these coaches get their first taste of being the head coach as well when they go to summer league and they get to coach these teams.
6: Yeah, and it's a great opportunity for them, too. So that's really what summer league is all about, just kind of getting – it's about the top picks getting their feet wet. It's about young men trying to fight to get in the NBA and even for the coaching staff to get some reps. So I love summer league. Watch it every year. I got to get out there. I usually leave before summer league starts when we go out there in the summer. So I got to get out there, man. Maybe we'll take a plane full of Cleveland fans out to the summer league.
0: There you go. You can celebrate. It could be like the Cavaliers celebrated their anniversary of winning their NBA championship. Maybe the Cavaliers, they can come celebrate their anniversary.
3: 2028,
0: the
3: big trip out to Vegas to celebrate the 5-year anniversary
6: it's
3: of
6: going
3: the Cleveland
6: down.
3: Cavaliers.
0: There you go.
6: It's
0: and they can have their ringleader, Emmett Golden, who was on this fine program. Like, man, Emmett was cutting for them that night. I will never forget that night. You were talking about ordering a T-shirt, everything.
6: All
0: you were ready to roll.
6: Yeah, I couldn't find any. They sold out.
0: No, they didn't have any. That was
6: they did.
0: The
6: it wasn't a T-shirt to be bought. It was they had 7 of them to give to a couple players, and that was about it.
0: Yeah, you know, I mentioned the veteran players that are out there, and I think for the Wizards it was pretty cool to see, you know, obviously A.J. DeBonta in action, but to see Trae Young courtside, to see, you know, Anthony Davis courtside, and especially with the questions on is Anthony Davis going to stay in Washington? Is he going to get traded? Is he going to end up with LeBron somewhere? And so to see him out there support his teammates, just like we saw Brandon Ingram out there supporting his Clipper teammates, right? I mean, it's really, and I've heard this from players, that they like to look up and see those veterans, especially when it's the stars, and they're sitting there watching the action of the young guys coming up.
6: Yeah, it's cool. And what's also cool is a lot of guys that are out there get together and then they hoop together. You know, I know there was, as we were joking about the Cavs winning the Summer League Championship, that year the entire squad was out there, and during the day they go get some work in, you know. So team building and team bonding is always a plus. You see a lot of that out there in Vegas as well.
0: Yeah, so I don't know how much more Devonta. I don't even know how much more Darren Peterson you're going to see. Again, those are the top two picks. Right now, Darius Acuff Jr., he's in action for the Sacramento Kings going up against the Clippers. He's got 14 points. He's a guy I'm excited about. I really am excited about. I like what he did last year at Arkansas. I know Sacramento's a tough team to turn around, but I think if you're going to have a dude that can really help get it done from the guard position, that guy, Darius Acuff Jr., is that guy.
6: Yeah, I feel like he's going to be really good and then end up somewhere else. Because it feels like ever since the Chris Webber, Peja, Doug Christie, that group of Sacramento Kings left, they haven't been able to keep any stars. Any of their good players all seem to get traded or leave.
0: That's many, many, many moons ago.
6: Yes.
0: When you start bringing up those names of the past. He's Emmett Golden. I'm Q Myers. We're not going to talk about the past. We'll talk about the future. Summer League rolls on in Vegas, and as we do as well, it's game night here on ESPN Radio on the all-new ESPN app.
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12: Good afternoon, I'm Jacob Reimer. History will be made this fall. For the first time ever, Ohio State will play in an exhibition event with Cincinnati, Xavier, and Dayton in what's being called the CareSource Invitational. The games will be played on October 7th and be outdoors at the Lindner Family Tennis Center in Mason, Ohio. Ohio State head coach Jake Diebler spoke today and gave his thoughts on the event getting put together.
13: This is great for the basketball community in Ohio, and it's been a long time coming. You guys know this, I've been vocal about this. When I first got the job, I wanted something like this to happen. And there's so many moving parts that, you know, to make something like this happen and get it off, it takes a lot of people. And just excited that everybody's gotten together to make it happen. Where it goes from here, we'll see. You know, but I think this is a great first step.
12: Ohio State will play Cincinnati while Xavier takes on Dayton in the preseason doubleheader. In baseball, the Cleveland Guardians put an end to their four-game losing streak today as they wrapped up their series in Minnesota with a 5-2 win over the Twins. The Guardians will next stay on the road and travel down to Miami for a series with the Marlins starting tomorrow night. As for Cincinnati, after the Reds took last night's game over the Phillies, they'll play in the rubber match tonight. Brady Singer will start on the mound for Cincinnati across Jesus Luzardo for Philadelphia. First pitch from Great American Ballpark is at 7:10. And the World Cup quarterfinals got started today with France taking on Morocco. They are currently underway. I'm Jacob Reimer, and this is the Ohio News Network.
14: Your Skynet overnight forecast calls for a chance of showers or thunderstorms. It'll be mostly cloudy with a low of 70 degrees. For Friday, a chance of showers and thunderstorms. Those will primarily be happening in the later afternoon hours. Mostly cloudy with a high 84. For Saturday, a slight chance for showers in the morning, then more later on in the afternoon, partly sunny and 83. For Skynet weather, I'm Max Crenshaw on ESPN Radio, 1430 AM and 105.7 FM.
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0: Mariota versus Derek Peterson, number one versus number two, Wizards and Jazz, with Washington getting the 94-88 victory. It's game night here on ESPN Radio, the all-new ESPN app, SiriusXM Channel 80, and tune in. 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He's Emmett Golden. I'm Q Myers. Joining us now from the Thomas & Mack is ESPN NBA reporter Om Young Masuk. And Om, thanks so much for your time. We do appreciate you. And Om, want to get into the game, but I was schooling these guys on your shoe game and how great your shoe game is. So I got to ask, Summer League debut today, what shoes are you rocking right now?
1: I have this too hot, man. You know, I'm not even going to lie. I was worried about bringing some nice kicks and seeing them melt on the pavement as I walk into the arena, because it is like 115 degrees outside. And you know, people laugh at me because when I go to games, I take two pairs of shoes oftentimes, because some of these shoes I'm wearing, I try to wear a new pair of shoes almost every game I go to, like during the regular season, because I just have so many. But there's so many shoes I haven't worn. And a lot of them are from like 2010, and I pull them out of the box, and some of them fall apart at the arena because I'd never used them out of the box, and that's a lesson learned. So I was afraid of bringing some shoes here, so I just went and decided, you know, I'm just going to wear some Prestos, comfortable, keep me, you know, cool, and hopefully they just don't melt when I'm walking into the arena.
2: Hey, off top, I respect the shoe. As soon as you said it, because only real shoe people who care about shoes don't want their shoes to melt, right? You know, the fact that was a genuine concern of yours, I know you're a real sneakerhead.
0: Right.
1: It's just real shoe people problem. By the way, speaking of shoes, what did y'all think of DeVance's kicks? He told me today, I got to spend time with him behind the scenes, and he's wearing like these GTs, like these like new models. But they're not his. They did have his logo on them. He made sure to tell me they're not his, and he's going to debut another colorway of the same shoe on Sunday. But to me, they look like almost like a hybrid of Penny's like foam posits. Mm-hmm. They're like this metallic silver, like a little wavy on the sides. And I was like, I think they look nice.
2: Oh, yeah, they look crazy.
0: Yeah.
2: They look crazy.
0: They got a little flavor to them. That is for sure. Om Young Masuk is with us here, ESPN NBA reporter on game night on ESPN Radio on the ESPN app. Well, you mentioned him, A.J. DeBonta, 27 points, left the game late, had a little leg soreness. What did you think of the debut for the number one overall pick?
1: I think I watched him in shoot around today, and I during his warm up, and you know, it was like he missed a lot of shots that were off the front rim, and this is his first game that he's played since March, since he was in the tournament, and I was like, well, he can't be tired because he had played some, you know, maybe he was a little nervous. I'm not quite, but he didn't look nervous. He told me he didn't feel nervous. So, you know, I think he just lost shots that he normally is used to making, but he still flashed all the potential that makes you realize he's the number one overall pick. His first basket, he scores on this, like, he drives left with his left hand, switches hands, and scores on a right-handed reverse layup in traffic. The first thing you notice about him is his size. He's 6'9". He's long. He's athletic. You saw him like basically drive through two Utah Jazz defenders, then dunk on another one, and he was fouled. And he told me he was fouled twice on that play, and the only thing he could do was punch it in. And he actually lost the ball. He went in for a two-handed dunk, lost the ball in the air, and still got it back and dunked it and then flexed. So there were definitely signs, you know, he flashed signs of why he was the number one overall pick. And certainly there was motivation on both ends. To show out in this game, because they knew all eyes were on them. Darren Peterson said on draft night, look, it'll always be in the back of my mind that I didn't go number one. And I asked AJ this morning, how did you feel about Darren saying that? Does that motivate you? And he was like, it'll always be in the back of my mind that it's in the back of his mind that he didn't go number one. That's what he said to me. And so, you know, he's like, I have to find my motivation too. And he said that when they've gone up against each other in the past, it's always been a great setting. And he said Darren had gotten the better of him twice in high school and once in college. And tonight, AJ came out on top.
2: Did you think there was any nerves from Darren Peterson? He had 8 turnovers. This is summer league, not a big deal at all. But did you think he had some nerves?
1: I think a little bit. You know, look, I mean, he was double teamed a little bit too. He had a quiet first half. You can certainly see, though, the signs of why he's so good and makes things look effortless. There were 2 plays early on. He missed both threes, but he did a sidestep to elude his defender. And it was just like in an instant, he had space to shoot. I'm not saying it's like Steph Curry, or like even like old James Harden, but he can create his own shot, and you can see that why he's gifted in that area. I think there was one point early on he drew huge oohs from the crowd where basically he got a Wizards defender off of his feet just stumbling backwards into the paint, and he just couldn't finish the three tonight. He missed that three. And there were a few moments on both sides. AJ as well, same thing. He basically was able to shrug off a defender, had a wide open three with a move, and then missed the shot. I think both of them missed a lot of shots tonight that we kind of expect them to hit. If they hit those shots, tonight's duel would have gone to another level. And I say that with AJ finishing with 27 points and Peterson had, what, I think 24 points.
0: Yeah.
1: So they could have had much better games. And I still say that people were not disappointed. I talked to a couple of executives tonight who were just like, yeah, you can see why both of these guys are studs.
0: We'll close out with this. We got about a minute left. What did you think about the end when Derek Peterson had that real strong push off? Looked like he was a little frustrated at the end.
1: Yeah, I mean, I think Peterson, you know, he talked afterwards about being double teamed. He's like, look, I'm used to it. That obviously was like, you know, probably the Wizards game plan is what he was saying, that how they would slow him down. I think on the other side, the Wizards were like, you know, I talked to Wizards owner Ted Leonsis at halftime, and he basically was like, you know, hey, we were wondering, like, you know, would they try to come out and show him up, and this is going to be a big game? Would AJ try to do too much? And, you know, the Wizards were happy with how things went. So I think tonight's just the first, you know, preview of things to come between these two guys. It's only going to get better. And I don't think tonight they disappointed. While I said that I still think they can make shots they missed tonight, I think they feel that way. I think that'll come. I think they still kind of gave a glimpse of a taste of things to come.
0: Yeah, I'll tell you, I was entertained by what I saw from the first game and look forward to it. Hopefully we see a little bit more action before they get shut down. Well, fantastic stuff. Thanks so much. Don't let your shoes melt, but thanks for the time this evening here on game night.
1: All right, thanks, guys.
0: Thank you. Young-Masuk right here with us, ESPN NBA reporter on game night on ESPN Radio on the all-new ESPN app. My man said he has shoes that he ain't taken out the box since 2010.
2: He said, I wear a new pair of shoes to every – there's 82 games.
0: I know.
2: All right, 82 games.
0: That's why I couldn't believe y'all didn't know about my man's shoe game.
2: I didn't know. You don't know what you don't know.
0: That's why I'm here to learn you. That's what I do, and that's what I'm here for. But no, man, you know, the first day of action, the Kings and Clippers at 78-64 right now in the fourth quarter. You know, that's going on. Darius Acuff still has 14 points, but this is a nice little taste, man. Once the NBA, the regular season and the playoffs are over, get to see a little bit of action in Summer League. I always think it's a lot of fun.
2: Yeah, no doubt. It's, you see in the future. There's even some guy, probably multiple guys that we never heard of in this moment that are going to go on and make an all-star team in the NBA playing out there in Vegas.
0: Absolutely. That's what's going down. It will continue to roll on and will continue to roll on. He's Emmett Golden. I'm Q Myers, SportsCenter all night. That's coming up next here on ESPN Radio, the all-new ESPN app, SiriusXM Channel 80, and tune in.
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17: Lay back on the track at the wall. Gone! It is a home run. A two-run shot.
4: From the worldwide headquarters of ESPN, this is SportsCenter All Night on ESPN Radio and on the ESPN app. Now, here's Gabrielle Lucevero.
18: Well, Toronto winters may be cold, but that is not why we're seeing a freeze on the Kawhi Leonard trade talks. The LA Clippers, Toronto Raptors trade centered around the two-time finals MVP. It's on pause. That's at least until the NBA investigation is into whether or not the Clippers circumvented the salary cap is complete.
19: The Raptors and Clippers were set to have a trade call to finalize the deal that sent Kawhi Leonard back to Toronto for Brandon Ingram, Grady Dick, and draft assets. But the league, I'm told, ended up delaying that call and now has decided that the teams will not be moving forward unless the Raptors assume the risk of potential outcomes that come from that investigation. We still don't have a timeline for that investigation. Adam Silver said about a month ago that it could be wrapped up soon. It still has not been. And so over the last several weeks, the Clippers have engaged with multiple teams around Kawhi Leonard trade talks. None of those teams operated with any restriction that they would be dealing with any fallout after a deal being completed for Kawhi Leonard. But now that the Raptors and Clippers were set to finalize this deal, do the trade call with the NBA has essentially paused that conversation until the end of their investigation. The Raptors decide today that they will not be assuming the risk of any discipline or any other fallout that could happen with Kawhi Leonard.
18: That's ESPN senior NBA insider Shams Charania. The NBA's investigation into the Clippers is focused on whether they circumvented the salary cap by funneling money into Leonard through his $28 million endorsement deal with Aspiration.
11: I give the league credit, at least as far as giving the Raptors a heads up, because remember, we went through this with Terry Rozier. Miami and Charlotte make a trade for Terry Rozier. He had been investigated. There was no wrongdoing. The Heat trade for him, and then he is basically suspended for the year, and they had given up a draft pick here. It's a story that's going to continually develop here. Hopefully, as Shams said, this is 10 months in.
12: Right.
11: Hopefully, we're going to get some closure pretty soon on this investigation.
18: That's ESPN NBA insider Bobby Marks on NBA Today. Now, the Clippers, in a statement to ESPN, said that the trade, quote, can only be finalized if the Raptors ownership group assumes the risk of penalties related to Kawhi's contract that could theoretically result from the ongoing investigation. Now, did they do their homework? Harry Douglas, host of Freddie and Harry, weighs in.
13: Yeah, I'm going to point to the front office. You have to make sure that you cross your T's and dot your I's before you acquire a player like Kawhi Leonard. And I get it. He was there previous in 2019. He won an NBA championship on your roster and was everything that you expected him to be before he went to the Los Angeles Clippers. But, man, you don't want to get penalized for the sins of someone else. I don't think that's fair to the Toronto Raptors, but you should have thought about that before you traded for him.
18: So now it's wait and see. And speaking of waiting, the whole league waiting to see where LeBron James will play next season. Does Cleveland have the edge? Here's Brian Windhorst on First Take.
20: What I suspect that is going to be important to him is that he is going to be able to get through the regular season without having to go to extraordinary measures, without having to play 38 minutes a game, without having to take 25 shots. I think Philly can make a compelling case that they would not tax him too much and he could save his body for the postseason and he can build up to the postseason. Philly can make a strong case to do that, but so can Cleveland. Cleveland has a build-out just as strong as Philly, and they are home. And, I mean, that's what everybody out there is worried about, is they're trying to make a compelling case. Can anybody make the compelling case that's more compelling on the roster than Cleveland and more compelling on the home front than Cleveland? The teams out there that I've talked to are skeptical. They don't know for sure, but they're skeptical.
18: Is Cleveland the front runner? Do they have the most compelling case? Well, Brian Windhorst seems to think so, but one of those teams also playing in that waiting game, the Philadelphia 76ers. Unsportsmanlike's Chris Canty on why maybe they could tip the scales.
21: Bob Myers is the one that's above him. That's a part of the process in doing the hiring. And we like how the chips have fallen for the Sixers. So if you're LeBron James, that's something to pay attention to. I do believe that the Jaylen Brown trade is one of those moves that makes LeBron sit back and seriously consider playing for a team in what will be his farewell tour years that he hasn't already worn a jersey for.
18: Well, the Sixers recently landed their own big fish in Jaylen Brown, switching up from the Celtics to the Sixers. But is that going to be enough to tip the scales for LeBron James? Well, here's 76ers president of basketball operations, Mike Gansey, on how Jaylen is feeling after making that big move.
22: You know, I think for Jaylen, it's been such a shock, you know, getting traded to his rival, I guess. And he's just still trying to take it all in. But I think with each growing day, he's excited. And obviously excited about the group we've got and some of the other additions we've added. But I think Jaylen, too, he's just like, listen, I'm going to get in the gym with Joel here soon. Like, I'm going to push him. I'm going to get him right. You know, it's going to be a big season for all of us. Like, he's going to bring some championship habits, attitude, toughness to us that, you know, I know the city of Philly loves. And, you know, it's like music to my ears, you know, listening to him and talking to him. And he's really, really fired up for the season to come up.
18: That was Mike Gansey on 97.5 The Fanatic, speaking about Jaylen Brown and how he's feeling after making that move from the Celtics to the Sixers. So they'll see if that big fish can be used to reel in an even bigger one in LeBron. The front office made their pitch. Plus, there's a unique way that other teams are trying to catch LeBron's attention. I've got that coming up later in the show. Now we've got a World Cup update brought to you by Gusto. 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Well, France is on to its third consecutive World Cup semifinal 2-0 win over Morocco. Kylian Mbappe, he just keeps topping himself, broke the scoreless tie in the 60th minute for his 20th goal on the World Cup stage. That's in 20 World Cup games. The second player to reach that mark after Argentina's Lionel Messi, he's got 21. Now, Mbappe has already matched his previous World Cup goal output with 8, and he's not done either. Here's ESPN soccer analyst Craig Burley on ESPN FC.
1: Even though he's got a great supporting cast at France, he's doing the bulk of the work at France. In terms of work, I mean scoring the goals and doing stuff like that. But he looks to me a different player in terms of his, from the World Cup 4 years ago, he looks a player who's more willing to put a shift in.
2: Sure. Mm-hmm.
1: He looks like a player in Qatar that thought he didn't have to do anything to help his teammates, and he was just going to do it. When they won the ball, he was going to do his thing. And that kind of cost him a little bit at times. To me, he looks like a guy who he knows they lost that World Cup, and he wants to make amends here, and he knows that he's going to have to roll his sleeves up a little bit and be part of the team a little bit more than he was.
18: And it's a two-horse race for the Golden Boot right now. Mbappe and Messi, they each have 8 goals so far on the tournament. But just how good is this French team? We'll take it from a former member, 1998 national team member and ESPN soccer analyst, Frank Leboeuf.
12: I'm wondering right now if it's not the best French team ever right now.
2: Yeah.
12: Because they are...
23: Coming from you, Frank,
12: says a lot, of course, you know, because I'm very proud of what we achieved in 98, but everywhere. And they are classy, and they work hard together, and they have every tools needed to win a World Cup. They perfect everywhere, even in the attitude. They're great, they're humble, they work hard, but they accept the decision of the referees, they respect the opponents. Really, that team impresses me a lot.
18: Possibly the best ever, and it was only a few days ago that we were wondering if the United States men's national team would play to their best ever finish. As it is, though, the World Cup marches on without the U.S., and the issues for Team USA, they persist.
24: We have good enough athletes on the field. Our athletes look just like their athletes of all these teams competing. It's a micro skill sport. It's not about the NFL combine or how fast you run a 40-yard dash. It's about balance and spatial awareness and decision-making. Lionel Messi's 5'7". It's how you can be 6'4", 230, and you can't outdrive Rory McIlroy, let alone beat him around the green. It's much more of a skill than just pure athleticism. So it's really the training that our young people are getting, particularly from ages 5 to 13 or 14, when there are some academies set up through MLS to develop the best players. And I think that's where we're lacking, both through pay for play and the mentality of what the goal is of youth sports in this country as it's been professionalized and capitalized on across all sports.
18: That was Dan Wetzel, ESPN senior writer on Get Up, on why the U.S. men's national team may be still struggling to keep up with the English teams. He mentioned it towards the end there, starting with why the U.S. men's national team may be still struggling to keep up with the English teams. He mentioned it towards the end there, starting with the youth programs. Hercules Gomez, ESPN soccer analyst, also on GetUp, goes a bit

0: 30 years, but not all 30 of those years have they had MLS academies. They've had them for the better part of a decade. And within those MLS academies, you start at a certain age. You don't start at the grassroots level, the 5 to 12. You got to go in there earlier because in the United States, this is a business. The rest of the world, their clubs, their professional teams are who funds these academies at a grassroots level. That doesn't happen here. In a country of almost 340 million, you have 30 MLS clubs. You need more.
1: And looking ahead to the quarterfinal matchups this weekend, Belgium plays Spain 3 p.m. on Friday, Norway and England, that's 5 p.m. on Saturday, and Argentina against Switzerland, 9 p.m. on Saturday. All those times are Eastern. You're listening to SportsCenter All Night on ESPN Radio. I'm Gabrielle Lucevero. The New York Yankees will get new information on Aaron Judge during the All-Star break. General Manager Brian Cashman said Thursday that Judge will have his fractured right rib re-imaged, which should provide a clear timeline for his return. The Yankees are 15-9 since Judge last played on May 31st. Jeff Passan, ESPN senior MLB insider, weighed in on how the Yankees are reconciling with Judge out of the lineup.
2: The Yankees offense has fallen apart over the last few weeks as Aaron Judge has been out. And news came today that they're planning on re-imaging his first right rib, which has been fractured and which has kept him out over the All-Star break. It's going to give the Yankees a much better sense of how long they're going to be without their captain. And more than that, what the trade deadline is going to look like for them. Because if Aaron Judge is out for a longer period of time, perhaps that's the area where they focus on. If not, if they know they're going to be getting him back sooner than later, then they could be looking for more pitching, perhaps bullpen help as they go down the stretch. Regardless, today was the first time in 20 games that the New York Yankees scored more than five runs. They went 5-15 over that stretch. So it's clear, whether it's from Aaron Judge or someone else, they need help on offense.
1: And they got to get that offense from somewhere. Yankees at Tampa Bay Rays this afternoon.
3: Runner goes. High fly ball. Right field. Belay back on the track at the wall. Gone. It is a home run. A two-run shot. Rice is stopping at second, but the umpire has signaled home run. So enjoy the route. A two-run shot for Rice, and the Yankees lead 4-1.
1: Ben Rice opened up a 4-1 Yankees lead over the AL East leading Tampa Bay Rays, and he wasn't done either.
3: Well, that's going to get in a run, and maybe more. It gets in three runs. A three-run home run for Rice. His second homer of the game. He has five ribbies, and the Yankees have some breathing room.
1: That was Rice's fourth career multi-home run game, his first of the season, and he now has a career-high 28 home runs. He had 26 last year, and he finishes the day with a great outing. Yankees win 12-4 over Tampa Bay. They are four games behind for the top of the American League East. Well, coming up, the debate over Caitlin Clark continues, even if she's not on the court. We've got news around the WNBA when SportsCenter All Night returns.
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7: It's not even hidden. 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
8: Freddie Coleman, host of Freddie and Harry, on Caitlin Clark and the fever that just will never be sweat out. The debate reignited just about 2 weeks ago with the Indiana Fever Phoenix Mercury game. Well, those two teams back at it again tonight, this time in Phoenix. Caitlin Clark not in the lineup, but it's someone else coming up clutch.
9: With the Fever trailing by one, it's Mitchell's opportunity. Mitchell drives and one hand and finish. Kelsey Mitchell clutch gives the Fever the lead.
8: Kelsey Mitchell with 25 seconds to play puts the Fever ahead 90-89. They hang on to win 92-89. She finished with 29 points on 10 for 22 shooting. She was 3 of 6 from outside. Elsewhere in the W, the Aces and the Portland Fire, a new WNBA expansion team, and Asia Wilson doing what she does.
10: Yeah, 3 games in 4 days is what this trip has started as Asia gets her 32nd points of the game, and now some substitutions coming in.
8: Asia Wilson, 32 points, 10 rebounds. Jackie Young, also with a double-double, 19 points, 11 assists. Las Vegas Aces beat the Portland Fire 88-80, and that was Wilson's return after she missed 3 games with a right leg injury and scored 10 of Las Vegas's opening 20 points. The Atlanta Dream, they beat the Seattle Storm 89-78. And then we go to the NBA Summer League.
11: Sabonzo, 3 on the timer, takes it. What a move and finish by the number 1 pick, A.J. Sabonzo.
8: It was a 1-2 in the NBA Summer League, the 2026 top draft pick, and A.J. Sabonzo making his Summer League debut with Washington against the number 2 overall pick, Darren Peterson and Utah. Now, Peterson finished with 24 points on 6 of 18 shooting, while Sabonzo, 27, 7 for 18 from the floor.
12: AJ, first things first, you guys were able to win a nail biter here. How did you pull it out?
13: It was good. I trusted my teammates. I wasn't on the floor. I was trying to make some coaching adjustments on the sideline, telling them to play hard, hold the ball, and they got it done.
12: Speaking of which, we saw you weren't on the floor. What happened there?
13: Just some leg soreness, nothing crazy. I'll be back.
12: Okay, excellent. The one thing that stood out to us, we talked about on the broadcast, you mentioned your teammates as well, how much joy you get when your teammates succeed. What comes into that?
13: I mean, it's a team game. There's 5 guys on the court. I think it's fun to play when everybody's eating, not just when one guy's killing.
12: All All right, now let's talk about you, because you did kill enough too today. 27 points, ties a summer league record for a number one pick in their debut with Blake Griffin. So pretty good company, I would say. What about tonight? What was going and working for you?
13: I haven't played in like 4 months. I haven't played since March 10th. I got bounced out the first round, so I decided to get out there and hoop.
12: And then lastly here, your experience thus far at summer league to this point.
13: It's been great. We had the rookie transition last night, seeing all the rookies come together. And I watched a couple games. It's been great.
12: I lied. I do have one more. Obviously, 1 versus 2. Yep. You've had so many games against Peterson High School, now college, now the pro level. You'll have many more, I presume. And just what that experience was like.
13: It's great. Every time I played against him, it's a battle. He always comes out to compete. He beat me 3 times previous, so this is my first win. I just got to come out on top.
8: Peterson said it's always in the back of his mind that he didn't go number one overall. And DeBanza said it's always in the back of his mind that it's in the back of Peterson's mind. So we could go on this forever. You're listening to SportsCenter All Night. I'm Gabrielle Lucevero.
12: That's it.
14: It's a match moving on. 6-2, 6-2, 1-6, 7-6.
15: This dramatic battle goes to Carolina Mahova, and she will play for the Wimbledon Championship.
8: The final American woman bounced from Wimbledon. Coco Gauff fell in a third set tiebreaker to Czechia's Carolina Mahova. Gauff had a match point at 9-8 in the tiebreak, but she missed an easy drop shot. Here's what she had to say after the match.
16: As much painful as it is from the outside, I think about, I was down 7-4 in the second round, and I'm here in the semis. I had a point on my racket at a tournament. I didn't think it would be this year I would make the semis. So it's not a painful story. I think, thousands of people would love to lose the semifinals at Wimbledon on match point. Is this something I would love to experience again? For sure, no. But I think that it'll make my next moment when I win a match like this even sweeter. I had a match earlier this year. I saved 6 match points. So it's just one of those days where it just didn't go my way and somebody had to lose. And unfortunately, it was me today.
8: So for the first time in 20 years, two players from the same country will face each other in the women's finals. Back then, it was Serena and Venus Williams. Now it's Czechia's Linda Noskova and Carolina Mahova.
17: First of all, it sounds really nice to be in a final. Honestly, it was such a big fight. It was roller coaster. As you said, you're up and down. In 10 seconds, you have a match point, then you match point down. It's no time to think, but very nerve-wracking. I was, I don't even know what I'm saying. I'm really kind of shaking and trying to sink it in, but the atmosphere here, indescribable. Thank you, everyone who came and supported us.
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23: Good afternoon.
0: afternoon. I'm Jacob Reimer. History will be made this fall. For the first time ever, Ohio State will play in an exhibition event with Cincinnati, Xavier, and Dayton in what's being called the CareSource Invitational. The games will be played on October 7th and be outdoors at the Lindner Family Tennis Center in Mason, Ohio. Ohio State head coach Jake Diebler spoke today and gave his thoughts on the event getting put together.
1: This is great for the basketball community in Ohio, and it's been a long time coming. You guys know this, I've been vocal about this. When I first got the job, I wanted something like this to happen. And there's so many moving parts that, you know, to make something like this happen and get it off, it takes a lot of people. And just excited that everybody's gotten together to make it happen. Where it goes from here, we'll see. You know, but I think this is a great first step.
0: Ohio State will play Cincinnati while Xavier takes on Dayton in the preseason doubleheader. In baseball, the Cleveland Guardians put an end to their four-game losing streak today as they wrapped up their series in Minnesota with a 5-2 win over the Twins. The Guardians will next stay on the road and travel down to Miami for a series with the Marlins starting tomorrow night. As for Cincinnati, after the Reds took last night's game over the Phillies, they'll play in the rubber match tonight. Brady Singer will start on the mound for Cincinnati across Jesus Luzardo for Philadelphia. First pitch from Great American Ballpark is at 7:10. And the World Cup quarterfinals got started today with France taking on Morocco. They are currently underway. I'm Jacob Reimer, and this is the Ohio News Network.
3: Your Skynet overnight forecast calls for a chance of showers or thunderstorms. It'll be mostly cloudy with a low of 70 degrees. For Friday, a chance of showers and thunderstorms. Those will primarily be happening in the later afternoon hours. Mostly cloudy with a high 84. For Saturday, a slight chance for showers in the morning, then more later on in the afternoon, partly sunny and 83. For Skynet weather, I'm Max Crenshaw on ESPN Radio, 1430 AM and 105.7 FM.
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0: France is on to its third consecutive semifinal, defeating Morocco 2-0 in the quarters. And are things cooling off on Kawhi?
1: A return to Canada for Kawhi Leonard. Shams Charani is reporting the Clippers agreed to trade Leonard to the Raptors.
2: Clippers informed Kawhi Leonard that there would not be any long-term extension.
3: This is the first move that I think can change that balance of power in the Eastern Conference.
0: Well, that was a week and a half ago, but today the LA Clippers-Toronto Raptors trade entered the two-time finals. MVP is, well, on a pause. That's at least until the NBA investigation into whether or not the Clippers circumvented the salary cap is completed. Now, what they mean by that is the NBA is investigating whether or not they went around that salary cap by funneling money into Leonard through his $28 million endorsement deal with Aspiration. Now, the Clippers in a statement said that they can only finalize that trade if the Raptors ownership is willing to take on the risk of penalties related to Kawhi's contract that could theoretically result from the ongoing investigation. Janae Agumake, ESPN NBA analyst, she says good on the NBA.
4: The silver lining is that at least there's some accountability for this to be over, so people choose whether or not they assume the responsibility in the conversations with Kawhi, because you don't want this to continue to linger. 10 months, 11, 12, we're at a year mark. Yep. And so I see this more so as accountability for all sides to put this to bed, because this was one of those stories that followed the Clippers and followed Kawhi. Mm-hmm. And I think this is finally the level to say, all right, let's make sure this is addressed before anything else happens.
0: No surprise, not everyone is a fan. Danny Green, ESPN NBA analyst on NBA Today.
5: I'm not a fan of it. Obviously, I know the league has to do what it's supposed to do, like what it needs to do. I hope this ends quicker, because this is really putting a damper on a homecoming for Kawhi. And you see him at Kyle Lowry's, you know, retirement. Shout out to Kyle Lowry. He deserves all the flowers in the world, because he's one of the greatest teammates I've ever had. And he's a great player, had a hell of a tenure. But Kawhi's happy. He's at home. City is buzzing. They all love him. Everybody's excited that he's back in Toronto. And now you have this news. So I'm not a fan of it. I know the league has to do what it's supposed to do, but hopefully they can close this up sooner than later so that we can, you know, have Kawhi back in Toronto, you know, sooner than later.
0: So that domino was on its way to falling. It's standing still right now, but the biggest domino yet to fall: where will LeBron James play basketball next season? Now everyone is making their sales pitch.
6: If he was here, I'd say I honestly believe this is your best chance to win. You have to decide all the other things that are equally important, because it's his life, right? He has to play. He has to face the scrutiny of his decision. That'll have people say, you should have done this or should have done that. They'll criticize him for whatever, which is his life. So he's been through all that. What I would just say is, if it's about winning, let's talk about this team, because you can win here in Philadelphia.
0: And this team he's talking about, that's Sixers president Bob Myers on the Game Over podcast this week. He's making his pitch in the LeBron James sweepstakes. But if you want to be heard, well, there's a specific way that seems to be getting through. Here's Shams Charania, ESPN senior NBA insider on NBA Today.
7: Some of the leading suitors for LeBron James, whether that's a Golden State, Cleveland, Miami, Minnesota, Philadelphia, some of them have been able to send a voice note to LeBron James via Rich Paul. So whether it's an owner, a president, or a general manager, being able to record a voice note, I'm told, send it to Rich Paul, and that makes its way to LeBron James. This is just a part of LeBron James's process of studying as he makes the decision. And it's unclear whether Cleveland or Miami have been among the teams that have sent a voice note to LeBron via Rich Paul. Again, they kind of don't need to. They already had him in their buildings in the recent past.
0: Voice notes next. It'll be carrier pigeons out to find him on the golf course. All right, you are listening to SportsCenter All Night on ESPN Radio with Gabrielle Luce-Severo. So here we go. World Cup, United States eliminated. Christian Pulisic, he sustained a bone bruise and a microfracture in his lower leg, and he's going to be sidelined for several weeks. He had an x-ray and an MRI on Tuesday. Now, Pulisic sustained that injury 7 minutes into the second half of the Americans' 4-1 round of 16 defeat against Belgium. He attempted to take a shot on goal, and it did not work out for him. Here's what Craig Burley, ESPN soccer analyst, has to say about Christian Pulisic's lackluster showing in the World Cup.
8: And I get it. He's had a tough tournament because he started well, got injured, hasn't really found his flow again, ends the tournament the way he pretty much started, is injured. But the pile on to an individual is way over the top. It's like if Christian Pulisic had a great tournament, the US would have gone all the way. That's kind of how the talk is. Mm-hmm. And I get it. He has a responsibility, and he didn't come into this tournament to try and be under par or play badly. But to me, if I was Christian Pulisic, I would be big time annoyed, because it seems to me it's almost a personal attack on an individual rather than an analysis of the football that's gone before. Because if it's an analysis of the football, you could go through pretty much the whole team and say, well, he had a bad game, he had a bad game, the goalkeeper made a mistake, Sergiño Dest had a terrible game, letting balls bounce in the box, all that sort of stuff. But it seems that he has been painted up there as the poster boy.
0: And looking ahead to quarterfinal matchups this weekend, Belgium takes on Spain, 3 p.m. on Friday. Norway against England, 5 p.m. Saturday. Argentina and Switzerland, 9 p.m. on Saturday. But if you're a fan of an upset and you want to know who is on upset watch, here's Kevin Egan, ESPN FC host.
9: I think Norway are infectious. What Erling Haaland is doing is capturing the imagination of young kids around the world. My 7-year-old all of a sudden is obsessed with Erling Haaland and everything he brings to the game and his personality. But they've got something about them where they feel like they can play anybody and go toe-to-toe and beat them. And in England, I'm waiting for them to play a more expansive style of football. They're good defensively, but I think they're beatable. I really think they are beatable. And I think Norway are the team to do it.
0: And that's Norway. They're going to need a bigger boat. So in the first matchup, France beat Morocco 2-0. Is there anyone, though, in this field who can beat France? Alejandro Moreno, ESPN FC analyst.
10: If everybody is at their best that are left in this tournament, they're all at their best. Mm-hmm. Best level possible from all of them. France is better than all of them. Mm. However, I did pick Spain ahead of the tournament.
9: Yes, you did.
10: And I am going to tell you, the one team that I think can get the best of France is Spain. Why is that? Because I think Spain is the one team that can take the ball away from France. Because of their quality of possession, they can break the rhythm of France. They can slow them down. They can get those guys, Dembele, and Mbappe, and Barcola, and Olise, and all these talented guys, they can't do anything if they don't have the ball. And I think Spain can do that to France. Will they do that? Different conversation, but they're the one team that I think can deny France.
0: France will wait to see how things shake out. Again, Belgium against Spain. That's 3 p.m. this afternoon. You're listening to SportsCenter All Night on ESPN Radio. Well, we do have the All-Star break set to pause things for a moment next week. Right now, we still got plenty of baseball. The Guardians and Twins in a race for the top of the crowded American League Central. Guardians, only American League team yet to be swept on the road this season, and Patrick Bailey was going to make sure it didn't happen.
11: Here comes the 1-0 from Go. Swung on and launched high and deep to right, way back there. Home run, Patrick Bailey. A towering blast that cleared the wall by plenty and right, and the Guardians now lead it 5-2.
0: And that was the call on WTAM. So that was one of three Guardians home runs, and on the mound, Gavin Williams went 7 innings, just 2 earned runs, and tied a season high with 11 strikeouts. That's his 6th game with 7 innings pitched and 2 or fewer earned runs this season. Most by a Guardians pitcher since 2022. The Mets beat the Royals 7-3. Shamania had his longest start in 21 months for the Mets, who won a series for just the 3rd time since June 1st. The Mets have a 6-series winless streak that snapped. That was a season long. Mania went 7 innings as well. 6 hits, 2 earned runs, 6 strikeouts, 7 innings pitched is a season long, and his 6 strikeouts ties his 2nd most this season. And the Mets, they put up 5 runs in the 5th inning, the team's 3rd 5-run inning in their last 5 games. Well, the Red Sox and their first baseman slash designated hitter, Wilson Contreras, he has had his suspension reduced from 7 games to 5 games. And with that, he will be eligible to participate in the All-Star game. Contreras, he appealed his suspension for that role in the benches clearing brawl against the Washington Nationals back on June 30th. Contreras began serving his suspension on Thursday, meaning he'll have one more game to sit out after the All-Star break. And he did leave Wednesday's game with a foot injury, so if he's healthy, he will also participate in the Home Run Derby. But Boston plays on without him at the White Sox.
11: Kay throws. Durbin swings and drives one high and deep into left field. At the track. At the wall. See ya later. Durbin goes deep. You are an insane person. Your Mafre feeling pays off again, and it is 2-0 Red Sox.
12: Well, you know, at some point, you're going to stop being surprised.
0: WEEI with the call. Caleb Durbin, 2-run home run in the 4th inning. That's his 9th home run of the season. By the way, they've all been pulled to left field. The Red Sox now win their 6th straight, 2nd straight series sweep. It's the longest since a 7-game win streak back last season. On the mound, Aroldis Chapman, 386th career save. That is 5 shy of passing Dennis Eckersley for 9th most all time. Meanwhile, the White Sox, 4th straight home loss. It's the 2nd longest home losing streak this season. They lost 6 straight from April 6th through the 16th. The Braves and the Pirates, well, the Braves were leading 6-5 when Yastrzemski, he went to the dish.
11: The 3-1 pitch. Swung on and creamed. Deep right field. That is long gone. A grand slam by Yaz. And it's 10-5 Braves in the 9th in Pittsburgh.
0: The Braves go on to win that 10-5. It's the Braves' first road series win since May 29th and the 31st. They had lost 4 straight road series before that, back-to-back road wins after going 2-11 in their previous 13 road games. So Mike Yastrzemski, that was his 3rd career grand slam, his first since 2022 when he hit a walk-off grand slam against the Brewers. And Matt Olson, he went 1-for-3 with a home run, 25th home run of the season. The first baseman played in his 740th straight game going back to the start of the 2022 season and tied that mark set by Dale Murphy back in 1982-86.
11: He kicks the pitch. Taken for a called 3rd strike and 3 pitches and Marte is gone just like that. And that is strikeout number 11.
0: Jesus Luzardo, 11th shutout win of the season on his back. That breaks the tie with the Dodgers for most in Major League Baseball. Luzardo went 7 innings. That's the magic number. 2 hits, no runs, 11 strikeouts. First career outing with 7 scoreless innings pitched and 10-plus strikeouts. It's his 11th game with 10-plus strikeouts since the start of last season, and the Phillies have won the last 9 starts by him. Meanwhile, the Reds, they are 1-11 in Brady Singer's last 12 starts. So Justin Crawford, he was 1-for-3, had the go-ahead single in the 8th inning because even though he was pitching great from Luzardo, you still need some offense.
11: The 1-0, swinging a ball, ripped to right, that's a base hit. Past the dive of Arroyo, into right, Hill's coming home, Marte's throw is up the line, and Crawford delivers an RBI single here in the 8th to put the Phillies on the board. It's 1-0.
0: And that would be the final score, Phillies 1, Reds 0. Still ahead, we take a look around the WNBA and we'll take a look ahead at what's coming up at the All England Club. That's here on SportsCenter All Night.
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15: I'm Jacob Reimer. History will be made this fall. For the first time ever, Ohio State will play in an exhibition event with Cincinnati, Xavier, and Dayton in what's being called the CareSource Invitational. The games will be played on October 7th and be outdoors at the Lindner Family Tennis Center in Mason, Ohio. Ohio State head coach Jake Diebler spoke today and gave his thoughts on the event getting put together.
16: This is great for the basketball community in Ohio, and it's been a long time coming. You guys know this, I've been vocal about this. When I first got the job, I wanted something like this to happen. And there's so many moving parts that, you know, to make something like this happen and get it off, it takes a lot of people. And just excited that everybody's gotten together to make it happen. Where it goes from here, we'll see. You know, but I think this is a great first step.
15: Ohio State will play Cincinnati while Xavier takes on Dayton in the preseason doubleheader. In baseball, the Cleveland Guardians put an end to their four-game losing streak today as they wrapped up their series in Minnesota with a 5-2 win over the Twins. The Guardians will next stay on the road and travel down to Miami for a series with the Marlins starting tomorrow night. As for Cincinnati, after the Reds took last night's game over the Phillies, they'll play in the rubber match tonight. Brady Singer will start on the mound for Cincinnati across Jesus Luzardo for Philadelphia. First pitch from Great American Ballpark is at 7:10. And the World Cup quarterfinals got started today with France taking on Morocco. They are currently underway. I'm Jacob Reimer, and this is the Ohio News Network.
17: Your Skynet overnight forecast calls for a chance of showers or thunderstorms. It'll be mostly cloudy with a low of 70 degrees. For Friday, a chance of showers and thunderstorms. Those will primarily be happening in the later afternoon hours. Mostly cloudy with a high 84. For Saturday, a slight chance for showers in the morning, then more later on in the afternoon, partly sunny and 83. For Skynet weather, I'm Max Crenshaw on ESPN Radio, 1430 AM and 105.7 FM.
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1: Well, as the World Cup marches on, it's proving that France very much living up to its billing, and that is by far and wide thanks to Kylian Mbappe. He just keeps topping himself. He broke the scoreless tie in the 60th minute against Morocco on Thursday in the quarterfinal matchup. He had his 20th goal on the World Cup stage in 20 World Cup games. He's on a tear. He's the second player to reach that mark after only Argentina's Lionel Messi. Is there anything he can't do? Here's Hercules Gomez, ESPN soccer commentator.
2: Kylian Mbappe is distinct in the term that he kind of does it all. And I've really never seen anything like him at the international stage. Like, if you go player per player, Erling Haaland is a complete nine. He's a nine. That's like, his job is scoring goals. He's up front. He's powerful. He's a freak. Like, he's just athletically unseen in our game. He's powerful. He just wants to score goals. That's all he does. He wants to score goals. Harry Kane is refined. He's a goal scorer with a delicate touch that facilitates others. You know, they're all great in their own just way. But there's a guy who does both. And there's a guy who does both, whether he's playing in the center or he's playing outside and can facilitate. And he's done it from such a young age. Like, he was 18 when he played in his first World Cup final and scored a goal. The only other adolescent to do that was Pelé. And Pelé is one of the all-time greats. He's in that stratosphere when it comes to international football.
1: 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Well, looking ahead to what's coming up at Wimbledon today, the men's semifinal spots in the finals on the line. First up, Arthur Ferry versus Alexander Zverev. That's at 8:30 Eastern. And then a great matchup between Jannik Sinner, the number one seed, and seven seed Novak Djokovic. Well, in the WNBA, Caitlin Clark not on the floor at the Phoenix Mercury tonight. That is, of course, the team they were playing where everything sort of reignited the debate around Caitlin Clark back 2 weeks ago. So Caitlin Clark not playing, but it was still a fever win, 92-89. Kelsey Mitchell, she had the dagger back in the final 25 seconds.
3: With the fever trailing by one, it's Mitchell's opportunity. Mitchell tries and won.
1: Well, Kelsey Mitchell came up clutch. That's your top sound, certainly, from the WNBA. But here's your top sounds on the night.
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4: How good is that? Are you not entertained?
0: Number five.
1: It's been a down year for the Mets, but the same can't be said for Juan Soto. 880 ESPN New York.
5: 1-2 is drilled. This is out to deep right field, out toward the bullpen, and long gone. Whoa, over the canopy in the visitor's bullpen. An absolute moonshot. And it is 7-3 New York.
0: Number four.
1: At one point, the Rangers led the Angels 6-1 on Thursday. The game entered the bottom of the ninth tied on 105.3 The Fan.
6: One ball, one strike, the count. Here comes Yates. And that ball is hit to deep left field. Siri going back. It's over his head. It's off the base of the wall. Osuna around third. He scores easily. Wyatt Langford walks off the Angels. as the Rangers defeat LA here tonight by the final of 7-6.
0: Number three.
1: The Marlins entered the day on a 5-game win streak, and it didn't take them long to show why. 104.3 WQAM.
6: 1-0 pitch. That one smacked past the dive of the third baseman, Crawford.
7: It's a fair ball down the left field line. Rolling into the corner. Arozarena picking it up now. Jimenez in from second. Hicks in from first. And a feet first slide for Otto Lopez. He's got a 2-run triple. These Marlins are inevitable.
0: Number two.
1: And speaking of the NL East, the first place Braves got a big blast late from Mike Yastrzemski. On 680, The Fan.
8: The 3-1 pitch. Swung on and creeped.

0: Pittsburgh. Number one.
1: Baltimore entered the bottom of the eighth inning trailing. That was until Jeremiah Jackson stepped up to the plate. WBAL.
2: The 1-1. Swing and a line drive to the gap. Right center field. That is down for a base hit. Going all the way to the wall. Henderson is in to tie the game. Alonso racing down the third baseline. Here's the play at the plate. Not in time. Not in time. Alonso scores.
1: Well, those are your top sounds from Thursday's action, but there's so much to look forward to ahead this weekend, from the Wimbledon men's semifinals to more World Cup action. And of course, the final slate of games before we hit the Major League Baseball All-Star break in that Midsummer Classic. 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
0: Camp to camp. 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
5: Right field, the laid back on the track at the wall. 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
1: Well, Toronto winters may be cold, but that is not why we're seeing a freeze on Kawhi Leonard trade talks. The LA Clippers, Toronto Raptors trade centered around the two-time finals MVP. It's on pause. That's at least until the NBA investigation into whether or not the Clippers circumvented the salary cap is complete.
14: The Raptors and Clippers were set to have a trade call to finalize the deal that sent Kawhi Leonard back to Toronto for Brandon Ingram, Grady Dick, and draft assets. But the league, I'm told, ended up delaying that call and now has decided that the teams will not be moving forward unless the Raptors assume the risk of potential outcomes that come from that investigation. We still don't have a timeline for that investigation. Adam Silver said about a month ago that it could be wrapped up soon. It still has not been. And so over the last several weeks, the Clippers have engaged with multiple teams around Kawhi Leonard trade talks. None of those teams operated with any restriction that they would be dealing with any fallout after a deal being completed for Kawhi Leonard. But now that the Raptors and Clippers were set to finalize this deal, do the trade call with the NBA has essentially paused that conversation until the end of their investigation. The Raptors decide today that they will not be assuming the risk of any discipline or any other fallout that could happen with Kawhi Leonard.
1: That's ESPN senior NBA insider Shams Charania. The NBA's investigation into the Clippers is focused on whether they circumvented the salary cap by funneling money into Leonard through his $28 million endorsement deal with Aspiration.
15: I give the league credit, at least as far as giving the Raptors a heads up, because remember, we went through this with Terry Rozier. Miami and Charlotte make a trade for Terry Rozier. He had been investigated. There was no wrongdoing. The Heat trade for him, and then he is basically suspended for the year, and they had given up a draft pick here. It's a story that's going to continually develop here. Hopefully, as Sean said, this is 10 months in.
16: Right.
15: Hopefully, we're going to get some closure pretty soon on this investigation.
1: That's ESPN NBA insider Bobby Marks on NBA Today. Now, the Clippers, in a statement to ESPN, said that the trade, quote, can only be finalized if the Raptors ownership group assumes the risk of penalties related to Kawhi's contract that could theoretically result from the ongoing investigation. Now, did they do their homework? Harry Douglas, host of Freddie and Harry, weighs in.
17: Yeah, I'm going to point to the front office. You have to make sure that you cross your T's and dot your I's before you acquire a player like Kawhi Leonard. And I get it. He was there previous in 2019. He won an NBA championship on your roster and was everything that you expected him to be before he went to the Los Angeles Clippers. But, man, you don't want to get penalized for the sins of someone else. I don't think that's fair to the Toronto Raptors, but you should have thought about that before you traded for him.
1: So now it's wait and see. And speaking of waiting, the whole league waiting to see where LeBron James will play next season. Does Cleveland have the edge? Here's Brian Windhorst on First Take.
18: What I suspect that is going to be important to him is that he is going to be able to get through the regular season without having to go to extraordinary measures, without having to play 38 minutes a game, without having to take 25 shots. I think Philly can make a compelling case that they would not tax him too much, and he could save his body for the postseason, and he can build up to the postseason. Philly can make a strong case to do that, but so can Cleveland. Cleveland has a build out just as strong as Philly, and they are home. And I mean, that's what everybody out there is worried about, is they're trying to make a compelling case. Can anybody make the compelling case that's more compelling on the roster than Cleveland and more compelling on the home front than Cleveland? The teams out there that I've talked to are skeptical. They don't know for sure, but they're skeptical.
1: Is Cleveland the front runner? Do they have the most compelling case? Well, Brian Windhorst seems to think so, but one of those teams also playing in that waiting game, the Philadelphia 76ers. Unsportsmanlike's Chris Canty on why maybe they could tip the scales.
16: Bob Myers is the one that's above him. That's a part of the process in doing the hiring. And we like how the chips have fallen for the Sixers. So if you're LeBron James, that's something to pay attention to. I do believe that the Jaylen Brown trade is one of those moves that makes LeBron sit back and seriously consider playing for a team in what will be his farewell tour years that he hasn't already worn a jersey for.
1: Well, the Sixers recently landed their own big fish in Jaylen Brown, switching up from the Celtics to the Sixers. But is that going to be enough to tip the scales for LeBron James? Well, here's 76ers president of basketball operations, Mike Gansey, on how Jaylen is feeling after making that big move.
19: You know, I think for Jaylen, it's been such a shock, you know, getting traded to his rival, I guess. And he's just still trying to take it all in. But I think with each growing day, he's excited, and obviously excited about the group we've got and some of the other additions we've added. But I think Jaylen, too, he's just like, listen, I'm going to get in the gym with Joel here soon. Like, I'm going to push him. I'm going to get him right. You know, it's going to be a big season for all of us. Like, he's going to bring some championship habits, an attitude, toughness to us that, you know, I know the city of Philly loves. And, you know, it's like music to my ears, you know, listening to him and talking to him. And he's really, really fired up for the season to come up.
1: That was Mike Gansey on 97.5 The Fanatic, speaking about Jaylen Brown and how he's feeling after making that move from the Celtics to the Sixers. So they'll see if that big fish can be used to reel in an even bigger one in LeBron. The front office made their pitch. Plus, there's a unique way that other teams are trying to catch LeBron's attention. I've got that coming up later in the show. Now we've got a World Cup update brought to you by Gusto. 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Well, France is on to its third consecutive World Cup semifinal 2-0 win over Morocco. Kylian Mbappe, he just keeps topping himself, broke the scoreless tie in the 60th minute for his 20th goal on the World Cup stage. That's in 20 World Cup games. The second player to reach that mark after Argentina's Lionel Messi, he's got 21. Now, Mbappe has already matched his previous World Cup goal output with 8, and he's not done either. Here's ESPN soccer analyst Craig Burley on ESPN FC.
20: Even though he's got a great supporting cast at France, he's doing the bulk of the work at France. In terms of work, I mean scoring the goals and doing stuff like that. But he looks to me a different player in terms of his, from the World Cup 4 years ago. He looks a player who's more willing to put a shift in.
21: Sure. Mm-hmm.
20: He looked like a player in Qatar that thought he didn't have to do anything to help his teammates, and he was just going to do it when they won the ball. He was going to do his thing. And that kind of cost him a little bit at times. To me, he looks like a guy who he knows they lost that World Cup. And he wants to make amends here. And he knows that he's going to have to roll his sleeves up a little bit and be part of the team a little bit more than he was.
1: And it's a two-horse race for the Golden Boot right now. Mbappe and Messi, they each have 8 goals so far on the tournament. But just how good is this French team? We'll take it from a former member, 1998 national team member and ESPN soccer analyst, Frank Leboeuf.
22: I'm wondering right now if it's not the best French team ever right now.
21: Yeah.
22: Because they are...
23: Coming from you, Frank?
22: That says a lot, of course, you know, because I'm very proud of what we achieved in 98, but everywhere. And they are classy, and they work hard together, and they have every tools needed to win a World Cup. They perfect everywhere, even in the attitude. They're great, they're humble, they work hard, but they accept the decision of the referees. They respect the opponents. Really, that team impresses me a lot.
1: possibly the best ever. And it was only a few days ago that we were wondering if the United States men's national team would play to their best ever finish. As it is, though, the World Cup marches on without the U.S. and the issues for Team USA, they persist.
2: We have good enough athletes on the field. Our athletes look just like their athletes of all these teams competing. It's a micro skill sport. It's not about the NFL combine or how fast you run a 40-yard dash. It's about balance and spatial awareness and decision-making. Lionel Messi's 5'7". It's how you can be 6'4", 230, and you can't outdrive Rory McIlroy, let alone beat him around the green. It's much more of a skill than just pure athleticism. So it's really the training that our young people are getting, particularly from ages 5 to 13 or 14, when there are some academies set up through MLS to develop the best players. And I think that's where we're lacking, both through pay for play and the mentality of what the goal is of youth sports in this country as it's been professionalized and capitalized on across all sports.
1: That was Dan Wetzel, ESPN senior writer on Get Up, on why the U.S. men's national team may be still struggling to keep up with the English teams. He mentioned it towards the end there, starting with the youth programs. Hercules Gomez, ESPN soccer analyst, also on Get Up, goes a bit deeper into starting early.
3: I am a product of youth soccer in America as well. I'm also very fortunate that I had a benefactor. I had somebody cutting out a check so I could play because my family couldn't afford it. Youth soccer in America is a multi-billion dollar business. Major League Soccer has been around for 30 years, but not all 30 of those years have they had MLS academies. They've had them for the better part of a decade. And within those MLS academies, you start at a certain age. You don't start at the grassroots level, the 5 to 12. You got to go in there earlier because in the United States, this is a business. The rest of the world, their clubs, their players, have had MLS academies. They've had them for the better part of a decade. And within those MLS academies, you start at a certain age. You don't start at the grassroots level, the 5.

0: 9 p.m. on Saturday. All those times are Eastern. You're listening to SportsCenter All Night on ESPN Radio. I'm Gabrielle Lucevero. The New York Yankees will get new information on Aaron Judge during the All-Star break. General Manager Brian Cashman said Thursday that Judge will have his fractured right rib re-imaged, which should provide a clear timeline for his return. The Yankees are 15-19 since Judge last played on May 31st. Jeff Passan, ESPN senior MLB insider, weighed in on how the Yankees are reconciling with Judge out of the lineup.
1: The Yankees' offense has fallen apart over the last few weeks as Aaron Judge has been out. And news came today that they're planning on re-imaging his first right rib, which has been fractured and which has kept him out over the All-Star break. It's going to give the Yankees a much better sense of how long they're going to be without their captain. And more than that, what the trade deadline is going to look like for them. Because if Aaron Judge is out for a longer period of time, perhaps that's the area where they focus on. If not, if they know they're going to be getting him back sooner than later, then they could be looking for more pitching, perhaps bullpen help as they go down the stretch. Regardless, today was the first time in 20 games that the New York Yankees scored more than five runs. They went 5-15 over that stretch. So it's clear, whether it's from Aaron Judge or someone else, they need help on offense.
0: And they got to get that offense from somewhere. Yankees at Tampa Bay Rays this afternoon.
2: Runner goes. High fly ball. Right field. Belay back on the track at the wall. Gone. It is a home run. A two-run shot. Rice is stopping at second, but the umpire has signaled home run. So enjoy the route. A two-run shot for Rice, and the Yankees lead 4-1.
0: Ben Rice opened up a 4-1 Yankees lead over the AL East leading Tampa Bay Rays, and he wasn't done either.
2: That's going to get in a run, and maybe more. It gets in three runs. A three-run home run for Rice. His second homer of the game. He has five ribbies, and the Yankees have some breathing room.
0: That was Rice's fourth career multi-home run game, his first of the season, and he now has a career-high 28 home runs. He had 26 last year, and he finishes the day with a great outing. Yankees win 12-4 over Tampa Bay. They are four games behind for the top of the American League East. Well, coming up, the debate over Caitlin Clark continues, even if she's not on the court. We've got news around the WNBA when SportsCenter All Night returns.
3: 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Touchdown.
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29: Freddie Coleman, host of Freddie and Harry on Caitlin Clark and the fever that just will never be sweat out. The debate reignited just about 2 weeks ago with the Indiana Fever Phoenix Mercury game. Well, those two teams back at it again tonight, this time in Phoenix. Caitlin Clark not in the lineup, but it's someone else coming up clutch.
30: With the Fever trailing by one, it's Mitchell's opportunity. Mitchell drives and one, and it finishes. Kelsey Mitchell clutch gives the Fever the lead.
29: Kelsey Mitchell with 25 seconds to play puts the Fever ahead 90-89. They hang on to win 92-89. She finished with 29 points on 10 for 22 shooting. She was 3 of 6 from outside. Elsewhere in the W, the Aces and the Portland Fire, a new WNBA expansion team, and Asia Wilson doing what she does.
31: We got 3 games in 4 days is what this trip has started as Asia gets her 32nd points of the game. And now some substitutions coming in.
29: Asia Wilson, 32 points, 10 rebounds. Jackie Young also with a double-double, 19 points, 11 assists. Las Vegas Aces beat the Portland Fire 88-80. And that was Wilson's return after she missed 3 games with a right leg injury and scored 10 of Las Vegas's opening 20 points. The Atlanta Dream, they beat the Seattle Storm 89-78. And then we go to the NBA Summer League.
32: Sabonzo, 3 on the timer, takes it.
29: It was a 1-2 in the NBA Summer League, the 2026 top draft pick, and A.J. DeBonta making his Summer League debut with Washington against the number 2 overall pick, Darren Peterson and Utah. Now, Peterson finished with 24 points on 6 of 18 shooting, while DeBonta, 27-7-for-18 from the floor.
0: AJ, first things first. You guys were able to win a nail biter here. How did you pull it out?
6: It was good. I trusted my teammates. I was on the floor. I was trying to make some coaching adjustments to the sideline, telling them to play hard, hold the ball, and they got it done.
0: Speaking of which, we saw you weren't on the floor. What happened there?
6: Just some leg soreness. Nothing crazy. I'll be back.
0: Okay, excellent. The one thing that stood out to us, we talked about on the broadcast, you mentioned your teammates as well, how much joy you get when your teammates succeed. What comes into that?
6: I mean, it's a team game. There's five guys on the court. I think it's fun to play when everybody's eating, not just when one guy's killing.
0: All right, now let's talk about you, because you did kill enough too today. 27 points ties a summer league record for a number one pick in their debut with Blake Griffin. So pretty good company, I would say. What about tonight? What was going and working for you?
6: I haven't played in like 4 months. I haven't played since March 10th. I got bounced out the first round, so I just decided to get out there and just hoop.
0: And then lastly here, your experience thus far at summer league to this point.
6: I mean, it's been great. I mean, we had the rookie transition last night, seeing all the rookies come together. And I watched a couple games. It's been great.
0: I lied. I do have one more. Obviously, one versus two. Yeah. You've had so many games against Peterson High School, now college, now the pro level. You'll have many more, I presume. And just what that experience was like.
6: I mean, it's great. Every time I played against him, it's a battle. He always comes out to compete. He beat me 3 times previous. That was my first win. I just got to come out on top.
29: Peterson said it's always in the back of his mind that he didn't go number one overall. And DeBanza said it's always in the back of his mind that it's in the back of Peterson's mind. So we could go on this forever. You're listening to SportsCenter All Night. I'm Gabrielle Lucevero.
0: That's it.
8: So much moving. 6-2, 6-2, 1-6, 7-6.
10: This dramatic battle goes to Carolina Mahova, and she will play for the Wimbledon championship.
29: The final American woman bounced from Wimbledon. Coco Gauff fell in a third set tiebreaker to Czechia's Carolina Mahova. Gauff had a match point at 9-8 in the tiebreak, but she missed an easy drop shot. Here's what she had to say after the match.
11: I mean, as much painful as it is from the outside, I mean, I think about I was down 7-4 in the second round, and I'm here in the semis. I had a point on my racket at a tournament. I don't know, didn't think it would be this year I would make the semis, so it's not a painful story. I think, you know, thousands of people would love to lose the semifinals at Wimbledon on match point. This is something I would love to experience again, for sure, no, but I think that it'll make my next moment when I win a match like this even sweeter. I mean, I had a match earlier this year. I saved 6 match points. So it's just one of those days where it just didn't go my way and somebody had to lose. And unfortunately, it was me today.
29: So for the first time in 20 years, two players from the same country will face each other in the women's finals. Back then, it was Serena and Venus Williams. Now it's Czechia's Linda Noskova and Carolina Mahova.
12: First of all, it sounds really nice to be in a final. Honestly, it was such a big fight. It was roller coaster. As you said, you're up and down in 10 seconds. You have a match point, then you match point down. It's no time to think, but very nerve-wracking. I was, you know, I don't know. I don't even know what I'm saying. I'm really kind of shaking and trying to sink it in, but the atmosphere here, indescribable. Thank you, everyone who came and supported us.
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3: Good afternoon, I'm Jacob Reimer. History will be made this fall. For the first time ever, Ohio State will play in an exhibition event with Cincinnati, Xavier, and Dayton in what's being called the CareSource Invitational. The games will be played on October 7th and be outdoors at the Lindner Family Tennis Center in Mason, Ohio. Ohio State head coach Jake Diebler spoke today and gave his thoughts on the event getting put together.
4: This is great for the basketball community in Ohio, and it's been a long time coming. You guys know this, I've been vocal about this. When I first got the job, I wanted something like this to happen. And there's so many moving parts that, you know, to make something like this happen and get it off, it takes a lot of people. And just excited that everybody's gotten together to make it happen. Where it goes from here, we'll see. You know, but I think this is a great first step.
3: Ohio State will play Cincinnati while Xavier takes on Dayton in the preseason doubleheader. In baseball, the Cleveland Guardians put an end to their four-game losing streak today as they wrapped up their series in Minnesota with a 5-2 win over the Twins. The Guardians will next stay on the road and travel down to Miami for a series with the Marlins starting tomorrow night. As for Cincinnati, after the Reds took last night's game over the Phillies, they'll play in the rubber match tonight. Brady Singer will start on the mound for Cincinnati across Jesus Luzardo for Philadelphia. First pitch from Great American Ballpark is at 7:10. And the World Cup quarterfinals got started today with France taking on Morocco. They are currently underway. I'm Jacob Reimer, and this is the Ohio News Network.
5: Your Skynet overnight forecast calls for a chance of showers or thunderstorms. It'll be mostly cloudy with a low of 70 degrees. For Friday, a chance of showers and thunderstorms. Those will primarily be happening in the later afternoon hours. Mostly cloudy with a high 84. For Saturday, a slight chance for showers in the morning, then more later on in the afternoon, partly sunny and 83. For Skynet weather, I'm Max Crenshaw on ESPN Radio, 1430 AM and 105.7 FM.
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9: 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I'm a Marine. It took me a long time to make this call.
14: If you or a veteran in your life is experiencing thoughts of suicide, dial 988, then press 1 to reach the Veterans Crisis Line.

0: France is on to its third consecutive semifinal, defeating Morocco 2-0 in the quarters. And are things cooling off on Kawhi?
1: A return to Canada for Kawhi Leonard. Shams Charania is reporting the Clippers agreed to trade Leonard to the Raptors.
2: Clippers informed Kawhi Leonard that there would not be any long-term extension.
3: This is the first move that I think can change that balance of power in the Eastern Conference.
0: Well, that was a week and a half ago, but today the LA Clippers-Toronto Raptors trade entered the two-time finals. MVP is, well, on a pause. That's at least until the NBA investigation into whether or not the Clippers circumvented the salary cap is completed. Now, what they mean by that is the NBA is investigating whether or not they went around that salary cap by funneling money into Leonard through his $28 million endorsement deal with Aspiration. Now, the Clippers in a statement said that they can only finalize that trade if the Raptors ownership is willing to take on the risk of penalties related to Kawhi's contract that could theoretically result from the ongoing investigation. Janae Agumake, ESPN NBA analyst, she says, good on the NBA.
4: The silver lining is that at least there's some accountability for this to be over, so people choose whether or not they assume the responsibility in the conversations with Kawhi, because you don't want this to continue to linger. 10 months, 11, 12, we're at a year mark. Yep. And so I see this more so as accountability for all sides to put this to bed, because this was one of those stories that followed the Clippers and followed Kawhi. Mm-hmm. And I think this is finally the level to say, all right, let's make sure this is addressed before anything else happens.
0: No surprise, not everyone is a fan. Danny Green, ESPN NBA analyst on NBA Today.
5: I'm not a fan of it. Obviously, I know the league has to do what it's supposed to do, like what it needs to do. I hope this ends quicker, because this is really putting a damper on a homecoming for Kawhi. And you see him at Kyle Lowry's, you know, retirement. Shout out to Kyle Lowry. He deserves all the flowers in the world, because he's one of the greatest teammates I've ever had. He's a great player, had a hell of a tenure. But Kawhi's happy. He's at home. City is buzzing. They all love him. Everybody's excited that he's back in Toronto. And now you have this news. So I'm not a fan of it. I know the league has to do what it's supposed to, but hopefully they can close this up sooner than later so that we can, you know, have Kawhi back in Toronto, you know, sooner than later.
0: So that domino was on its way to falling. It's standing still right now, but the biggest domino yet to fall: where will LeBron James play basketball next season? Now everyone is making their sales pitch.
6: If he was here, I'd say I honestly believe this is your best chance to win. You have to decide all the other things that are equally important, because it's his life, right? He has to play. He has to face the scrutiny of his decision that'll have people say, you should have done this or should have done that. They'll criticize him for whatever, which is his life. So he's been through all that. What I would just say is, if it's about winning, let's talk about this team, because you can win here in Philadelphia.
0: And this team he's talking about, that's Sixers president Bob Myers on the Game Over podcast this week. He's making his pitch in the LeBron James sweepstakes. But if you want to be heard, well, there's a specific way that seems to be getting through. Here's Shams Charania, ESPN senior NBA insider on NBA Today.
7: Some of the leading suitors for LeBron James, whether that's a Golden State, Cleveland, Miami, Minnesota, Philadelphia, some of them have been able to send a voice note to LeBron James via Rich Paul. So whether it's an owner, a president, or a general manager, being able to record a voice note, I'm told, send it to Rich Paul, and that makes its way to LeBron James. This is just a part of LeBron James's process of studying as he makes the decision. And it's unclear whether Cleveland or Miami have been among the teams that have sent a voice note to LeBron via Rich Paul. Again, they kind of don't need to. They already had him in their buildings in the recent past.
0: Voice notes next. It'll be carrier pigeons out to find him on the golf course. All right, you are listening to SportsCenter All Night on ESPN Radio with Gabrielle Luce-Severo. So here we go. World Cup, United States eliminated. Christian Pulisic, he sustained a bone bruise and a microfracture in his lower leg, and he's going to be sidelined for several weeks. He had an x-ray and an MRI on Tuesday. Now, Pulisic sustained that injury 7 minutes into the second half of the Americans' 4-1 round of 16 defeat against Belgium. He attempted to take a shot on goal, and it did not work out for him. Here's what Craig Burley, ESPN soccer analyst, has to say about Christian Pulisic's lackluster showing in the World Cup.
8: And I get it. He's had a tough tournament because he started well, got injured, hasn't really found his flow again, ends the tournament the way he pretty much started, is injured. But the pile on to an individual is way over the top. It's like if Christian Pulisic had a great tournament, the US would have gone all the way. That's the kind of how the talk is. And I get it. He has a responsibility, and he didn't come into this tournament to try and be under par or play badly. But to me, if I was Christian Pulisic, I would be big time annoyed, because it seems to me it's almost a personal attack on an individual rather than an analysis of the football that's gone before. Because if it's an analysis of the football, you could go through pretty much the whole team and say, well, he had a bad game, the goalkeeper made a mistake, Serginho Dest had a terrible game, letting balls bounce in the box, all that sort of stuff. But it seems that he has been painted up there as the poster boy.
0: And looking ahead to quarterfinal matchups this weekend, Belgium takes on Spain, 3 p.m. on Friday. Norway against England, 5 p.m. Saturday. Argentina and Switzerland, 9 p.m. on Saturday. But if you're a fan of an upset and you want to know who is on upset watch, here's Kevin Egan, ESPN FC host.
9: I think Norway are infectious. What Erling Haaland is doing is capturing the imagination of young kids around the world. My seven-year-old all of a sudden is obsessed with Erling Haaland and everything he brings to the game and his personality. But they've got something about them where they feel like they can play anybody and go toe-to-toe and beat them. And in England, I'm waiting for them to play a more expansive style of football. They're good defensively, but I think they're beatable. I really think they are beatable, and I think Norway are the team to do it.
0: And that's Norway. They're going to need a bigger boat. So in the first matchup, France beat Morocco 2-0. Is there anyone, though, in this field who can beat France? Alejandro Moreno, ESPN FC analyst.
10: If everybody is at their best that are left in this tournament, they're all at their best. Mm-hmm. Best level possible from all of them. France is better than all of them. Mm. However, I did pick Spain ahead of the tournament.
9: Yes, you did.
10: And I am going to tell you, the one team that I think can get the best of France is Spain. Why is that? Because I think Spain is the one team that can take the ball away from France. Because of their quality of possession, they can break the rhythm of France. They can slow them down. They can get those guys, Dembele, and Mbappe, and Barcola, and Olise, and all these talented guys, they can do anything if they don't have the ball. And I think Spain can do that to France. Will they do that? Different conversation, but they're the one team that I think can deny France.
0: France will wait to see how things shake out. Again, Belgium against Spain. That's 3 p.m. this afternoon. You're listening to SportsCenter All Night on ESPN Radio. Well, we do have the All-Star break set to pause things for a moment next week. Right now, we still got plenty of baseball. The Guardians and Twins in a race for the top of the crowded American League Central. Guardians, only American League team yet to be swept on the road this season, and Patrick Bailey was going to make sure it didn't happen.
11: Here comes the 1-0 from Go. Swung on and launched high and deep to right, way back there. Home run, Patrick Bailey. A towering blast that cleared the wall by plenty and right, and the Guardians now lead it 5-2.
0: And that was the call on WTAM. So that was one of three Guardians home runs. And on the mound, Gavin Williams went seven innings, just two earned runs, and tied a season high with 11 strikeouts. That's his sixth game with seven innings pitched and two or fewer earned runs this season. Most by a Guardians pitcher since 2022. The Mets beat the Royals 7-3. Shamania had his longest start in 21 months for the Mets, who won a series for just the third time since June 1st. The Mets have a six-series winless streak that snapped. That was a season long. Mania went seven innings as well. Six hits, two earned runs, six strikeouts, seven innings pitched is a season long, and his six strikeouts ties his second most this season. And the Mets, they put up five runs in the fifth inning, the team's third five-run inning in their last five games. Well, the Red Sox and their first baseman slash designated hitter, Wilson Contreras, he has had his suspension reduced from 7 games to 5 games. And with that, he will be eligible to participate in the All-Star game. Contreras, he appealed his suspension for that role in the benches clearing brawl against the Washington Nationals back on June 30th. Contreras began serving his suspension on Thursday, meaning he'll have one more game to sit out after the All-Star break. And he did leave Wednesday's game with a foot injury, so if he's healthy, he will also participate in the Home Run Derby. But Boston plays on without him at the White Sox.
11: K throws. Durbin swings and drives one high and deep into left field. At the track. At the wall. See ya later. Durbin goes deep. You are an insane person. Your Mafre feeling pays off again, and it is 2-0 Red Sox.
7: Well, you know, at some point, you're going to stop being surprised.
0: WEEI with the call. Caleb Durbin, 2-run home run in the 4th inning. That's his 9th home run of the season. By the way, they've all been pulled to left field. The Red Sox now win their 6th straight, 2nd straight series sweep. It's the longest since a 7-game win streak back last season. On the mound, Aroldis Chapman, 386th career save. That is 5 shy of passing Dennis Eckersley for 9th most all time. Meanwhile, the White Sox, 4th straight home loss. It's the 2nd longest home losing streak this season. They lost 6 straight from April 6th through the 16th. The Braves and the Pirates, well, the Braves were leading 6-5 when Yastrzemski, he went to the dish.
11: The 3-1 pitch. Swung on and creamed. Deep right field. That is long gone. A grand slam by Yaz. And it's 10-5 Braves in the 9th in Pittsburgh.
0: The Braves go on to win that 10-5. It's the Braves' first road series win since May 29th and the 31st. They had lost 4 straight road series before that, back-to-back road wins after going 2-11 in their previous 13 road games. So Mike Yastrzemski, that was his 3rd career grand slam, his first since 2022 when he hit a walk-off grand slam against the Brewers. And Matt Olson, he went 1-for-3 with a home run, 25th home run of the season. The first baseman played in his 740th straight game going back to the start of the 2022 season and tied that mark set by Dale Murphy back in 1982-86.
11: He kicks the pitch. Taken for a called 3rd strike and 3 pitches and Marte is gone just like that. And that is strikeout number 11.
0: Jesus Luzardo, 11th shutout win of the season on his back. That breaks the tie with the Dodgers for most in Major League Baseball. Luzardo went 7 innings. That's the magic number. 2 hits, no runs, 11 strikeouts. First career outing with 7 scoreless innings pitched and 10-plus strikeouts. It's his 11th game with 10-plus strikeouts since the start of last season, and the Phillies have won the last 9 starts by him. Meanwhile, the Reds, they are 1-11 in Brady Singer's last 12 starts. So Justin Crawford, he was 1-for-3, had the go-ahead single in the 8th inning, because even though he was pitching great from Luzardo, you still need some offense.
11: The 1-0. Swing and a ball. Ripped to right. That's a base hit. Past the dive of Arroyo. Into right. Hill's coming home. Marte's throw is up the line, and Crawford delivers an RBI single here in the 8th to put the Phillies on the board. It's 1-0.
0: And that would be the final score. Phillies 1, Reds nothing. Still ahead, we take a look around the WNBA and we'll take a look ahead at what's coming up at the All England Club. That's here on SportsCenter All Night.
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15: Afternoon, I'm Jacob Reimer. History will be made this fall. For the first time ever, Ohio State will play in an exhibition event with Cincinnati, Xavier, and Dayton in what's being called the CareSource Invitational. The games will be played on October 7th and be outdoors at the Lindner Family Tennis Center in Mason, Ohio. Ohio State head coach Jake Diebler spoke today and gave his thoughts on the event getting put together.
16: This is great for the basketball community in Ohio, and it's been a long time coming. You guys know this, I've been vocal about this. When I first got the job, I wanted something like this to happen. And there's so many moving parts that, you know, to make something like this happen and get it off, it takes a lot of people. And just excited that everybody's gotten together to make it happen. Where it goes from here, we'll see. You know, but I think this is a great first step.
15: Ohio State will play Cincinnati while Xavier takes on Dayton in the preseason doubleheader. In baseball, the Cleveland Guardians put an end to their four-game losing streak today as they wrapped up their series in Minnesota with a 5-2 win over the Twins. The Guardians will next stay on the road and travel down to Miami for a series with the Marlins starting tomorrow night. As for Cincinnati, after the Reds took last night's game over the Phillies, they'll play in the rubber match tonight. Brady Singer will start on the mound for Cincinnati across Jesus Luzardo for Philadelphia. First pitch from Great American Ballpark is at 7:10. And the World Cup quarterfinals got started today with France taking on Morocco. They are currently underway. I'm Jacob Reimer, and this is the Ohio News Network.
17: Your Skynet overnight forecast calls for a chance of showers or thunderstorms. It'll be mostly cloudy with a low of 70 degrees. For Friday, a chance of showers and thunderstorms. Those will primarily be happening in the later afternoon hours. Mostly cloudy with a high 84. For Saturday, a slight chance for showers in the morning, then more later on in the afternoon, partly sunny and 83. For Skynet weather, I'm Max Crenshaw on ESPN Radio, 1430 AM and 105.7 FM.
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1: Well, as the World Cup marches on, it's proving that France very much living up to its billing, and that is by far and wide thanks to Kylian Mbappe. He just keeps topping himself. He broke the scoreless tie in the 60th minute against Morocco on Thursday in the quarterfinal matchup. He had his 20th goal on the World Cup stage in 20 World Cup games. He's on a tear. He's the second player to reach that mark after only Argentina's Lionel Messi. Is there anything he can't do? Here's Hercules Gomez, ESPN soccer commentator.
2: Kylian Mbappe is distinct in the term that he kind of does it all. And I've really never seen anything like him at the international stage. Like, if you go player per player, Erling Haaland is a complete nine. He's a nine. That's like, his job is scoring goals. He's up front. He's powerful. He's a freak. Like, he's just athletically unseen in our game. He's powerful. He just wants to score goals. That's all he does. He wants to score goals. Harry Kane is refined. He's a goal scorer with a delicate touch that facilitates others. You know, they're all great in their own just way. But there's a guy who does both. And there's a guy who does both, whether he's playing in the center or he's playing outside and can facilitate. And he's done it from such a young age. Like, he was 18 when he played in his first World Cup final and scored a goal. The only other adolescent to do that was Pelé. And Pelé is one of the all-time greats. He's in that stratosphere when it comes to international football.
1: 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Well, looking ahead to what's coming up at Wimbledon today, the men's semifinal spots in the finals on the line. First up, Arthur Ferry versus Alexander Zverev. That's at 8:30 Eastern. And then a great matchup between Jannik Sinner, the number one seed, and seven seed Novak Djokovic. While in the WNBA, Caitlin Clark not on the floor at the Phoenix Mercury tonight. That is, of course, the team they were playing where everything sort of reignited the debate around Caitlin Clark back 2 weeks ago. So Caitlin Clark not playing, but it was still a fever win, 92-89. Kelsey Mitchell, she had the dagger back in the final 25 seconds.
3: With the fever trailing by one, it's Mitchell's opportunity. Mitchell drives in one hand.
1: Well, Kelsey Mitchell came up clutch. That's your top sound, certainly, from the WNBA. But here's your top sounds on the night.
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0: Number five.
1: It's been a down year for the Mets, but the same can't be said for Juan Soto. 880 ESPN New York.
6: 1-2 is drilled. This is out to deep right field, out toward the bullpen, and long gone. Whoa, over the canopy in the visitor's bullpen. An absolute moonshot. And it is 7-3 New York.
0: Number four.
1: At one point, the Rangers led the Angels 6-1 on Thursday. The game entered the bottom of the ninth tied on 105.3 The Fan.
7: One ball, one strike, the count. Here comes Yates. And that ball is hit to deep left field. Siri going back. It's over his head. It's off the base of the wall. Osuna around third. He scores easily. Wyatt Langford walks off the Angels. as the Rangers defeat LA here tonight by the final of 7-6.
0: Number three.
1: The Marlins entered the day on a 5-game win streak, and it didn't take them long to show why. 104.3 WQAM.
5: 1-0 pitch. That one smacked past the dive of the third baseman, Crawford.
8: It's a fair ball down the left field line. Rolling into the corner. Arozarena picking it up now. Jimenez in from second. Hicks in from first. And a feet first slide for Otto Lopez. He's got a two-run triple. These Marlins are inevitable.
0: Number two.
1: And speaking of the NL East, the first place Braves got a big blast late from Mike Yastrzemski. On 680, The Fan.
9: The 3-1 pitch. Swung on and creamed. Deep right field. That is long gone. A grand slam by Yaz. And it's 10-5 Braves in the ninth in Pittsburgh.
0: Number one.
1: Baltimore entered the bottom of the eighth inning trailing. That was until Jeremiah Jackson stepped up to the plate. WBAL.
5: The 1-1. Swinging a line drive to the gap. Right center field. That is down for a base hit. Going all the way to the wall. Henderson is in to tie the game. Alonso racing down the third baseline. Here's the play at the plate. Not in time. Not in time. Alonso scores.
1: Well, those are your top sounds from Thursday's action, but there's so much to look forward to ahead this weekend, from the Wimbledon men's semifinals to more World Cup action. And of course, the final slate of games before we hit the Major League Baseball All-Star break in that Midsummer Classic. Coming up, the Kawhi trade cools off, why the Clippers and the Raptors are hitting pause. Plus, from the Six to the Sixers, could they have the edge in the LeBron James sweepstakes? And France continues their tear through the World Cup. That's coming up on SportsCenter all night.
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25: Lay back on the track at the wall. Gone! It is a home run. A two-run shot.
0: From the worldwide headquarters of ESPN, this is SportsCenter All Night on ESPN Radio and on the ESPN app. Now, here's Gabrielle Lucevero.
1: Well, Toronto winters may be cold, but that is not why we're seeing a freeze on the Kawhi Leonard trade talks. The LA Clippers-Toronto Raptors trade centered around the two-time finals MVP. It's on pause. That's at least until the NBA investigation into whether or not the Clippers circumvented the salary cap is complete.
26: The Raptors and Clippers were set to have a trade call to finalize the deal that sent Kawhi Leonard back to Toronto for Brandon Ingram, Grady Dick, and draft assets. But the league, I'm told, ended up delaying that call and now has decided that the teams will not be moving forward unless the Raptors assume the risk of potential outcomes that come from that investigation. We still don't have a timeline for that investigation. Adam Silver said about a month ago that it could be wrapped up soon. It still has not been. And so over the last several weeks, the Clippers have engaged with multiple teams around Kawhi Leonard trade talks. None of those teams operated with any restriction that they would be dealing with any fallout after a deal being completed for Kawhi Leonard. But now that the Raptors and Clippers were set to finalize this deal, do the trade call with the NBA has essentially paused that conversation until the end of their investigation. The Raptors decide today that they will not be assuming the risk of any discipline or any other fallout that could happen with Kawhi Leonard.
1: That's ESPN senior NBA insider Shams Charania. The NBA's investigation into the Clippers is focused on whether they circumvented the salary cap by funneling money into Leonard through his $28 million endorsement deal with Aspiration.
27: I give the league credit, at least as far as giving the Raptors a heads up, because remember, we went through this with Terry Rozier. Miami and Charlotte make a trade for Terry Rozier. He had been investigated. There was no wrongdoing. The Heat trade for him, and then he is basically suspended for the year, and they had given up a draft pick here. It's a story that's going to continually develop here. Hopefully, as Shams said, this is 10 months in.
28: Right.
27: Hopefully, we're going to get some closure pretty soon on this investigation.
1: That's ESPN NBA insider Bobby Marks on NBA Today. Now, the Clippers, in a statement to ESPN, said that the trade, quote, can only be finalized if the Raptors ownership group assumes the risk of penalties related to Kawhi's contract that could theoretically result from the ongoing investigation. Now, did they do their homework? Harry Douglas, host of Freddie and Harry, weighs in.
2: Yeah, I'm going to point to the front office. You have to make sure that you cross your T's and dot your I's before you acquire a player like Kawhi Leonard. And I get it. He was there previous in 2019. He won an NBA championship on your roster and was everything that you expected him to be before he went to the Los Angeles Clippers. But, man, you don't want to get penalized for the sins of someone else. I don't think that's fair to the Toronto Raptors, but you should have thought about that before you traded for him.
1: So now it's wait and see. And speaking of waiting, the whole league waiting to see where LeBron James will play next season. Does Cleveland have the edge? Here's Brian Windhorst on First Take.
3: What I suspect that is going to be important to him is that he is going to be able to get through the regular season without having to go to extraordinary measures, without having to play 38 minutes a game, without having to take 25 shots. I think Philly can make a compelling case that they would not tax him too much and he could save his body for the postseason and he can build up to the postseason. Philly can make a strong case to do that, but so can Cleveland. Cleveland has a build-out just as strong as Philly, and they are home. And I mean, that's what everybody out there is worried about, is they're trying to make a compelling case. Can anybody make the compelling case that's more compelling on the roster than Cleveland and more compelling on the home front than Cleveland? The teams out there that I've talked to are skeptical. They don't know for sure, but they're skeptical.
1: Is Cleveland the front runner? Do they have the most compelling case? Well, Brian Windhorst seems to think so, but one of those teams also playing in that waiting game, the Philadelphia 76ers. Unsportsmanlike's Chris Canty on why maybe they could tip the scales.
4: Bob Myers is the one that's above him. That's a part of the process in doing the hiring. And we like how the chips have fallen for the Sixers. So if you're LeBron James, that's something to pay attention to. I do believe that the Jaylen Brown trade is one of those moves that makes LeBron sit back and seriously consider playing for a team in what will be his farewell tour years that he hasn't already worn a jersey for.
1: Well, the Sixers recently landed their own big fish in Jaylen Brown, switching up from the Celtics to the Sixers. But is that going to be enough to tip the scales for LeBron James? Well, here's 76ers president of basketball operations, Mike Gansey, on how Jaylen is feeling after making that big move.
5: You know, I think for Jaylen, it's been such a shock, you know, getting traded to his rival, I guess. And he's just still trying to take it all in. But I think with each growing day, he's excited. And obviously excited about the group we've got and some of the other additions we've added. But I think Jaylen, too, he's just like, listen, I'm going to get in the gym with Joel here soon. Like, I'm going to push him. I'm going to get him right. You know, it's going to be a big season for all of us. Like, he's going to bring some championship habits, attitude, toughness to us that, you know, I know the city of Philly loves. And, you know, it's like music to my ears, you know, listening to him and talking to him. And he's really, really fired up for the season to come up.
1: That was Mike Gansey on 97.5 The Fanatic, speaking about Jaylen Brown and how he's feeling after making that move from the Celtics to the Sixers. So they'll see if that big fish can be used to reel in an even bigger one in LeBron. The front office made their pitch. Plus, there's a unique way that other teams are trying to catch LeBron's attention. I've got that coming up later in the show. Now we've got a World Cup update brought to you by Gusto. 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Well, France is on to its third consecutive World Cup semifinal 2-0 win over Morocco. Kylian Mbappe, he just keeps topping himself, broke the scoreless tie in the 60th minute for his 20th goal on the World Cup stage. That's in 20 World Cup games. The second player to reach that mark after Argentina's Lionel Messi, he's got 21. Now, Mbappe has already matched his previous World Cup goal output with 8, and he's not done either. Here's ESPN soccer analyst Craig Burley on ESPN FC.
6: even though he's got a great supporting cast at France, he's doing the bulk of the work at France. In terms of work, I mean scoring the goals and doing stuff like that. But he looks to me a different player in terms of his, from the World Cup 4 years ago, he looks a player who's more willing to put a shift in.
7: Sure.
6: Mm-hmm. He looks like a, he looked like a player in Qatar that thought he didn't have to do anything to help his teammates, and he was just going to do it when they won the ball. He was going to do his thing, and that kind of cost him a little bit at times. To me, he looks like a guy who he knows they lost that World Cup, and he wants to make amends here, and he knows that he's going to have to roll his sleeves up a little bit and be part of the team a little bit more than he was.
1: And it's a two-horse race for the Golden Boot right now. Mbappe and Messi, they each have 8 goals so far on the tournament, but just how good is this French team? We'll take it from a former member, 1998 national team member and ESPN soccer analyst, Frank Leboeuf.
8: I'm wondering right now if it's not the best French team ever right now.
7: Yeah.
8: Because they are...
9: Coming from you, Frank, that says a lot.
8: No, but that says, it says a lot, of course, you know, because I'm very proud of what we achieved in 98, but... Everywhere, and they are classy, and they work hard together, and they have every tools needed to win a World Cup. They perfect everywhere, even in the attitude. They great. They humble. They work hard, but they accept the decision of the referees. They respect the opponents. Really, that team impresses me a lot.
1: Possibly the best ever. And it was only a few days ago that we were wondering if the United States men's national team would play to their best ever finish. As it is, though, the World Cup marches on without the U.S. and the issues for Team USA, they persist.
10: We have good enough athletes on the field. Our athletes look just like their athletes of all these teams competing. It's a micro skill sport. It's not about the NFL combine or how fast you run a 40-yard dash. It's about balance and spatial awareness and decision-making. Lionel Messi's 5'7". It's how you can be 6'4", 230, and you can't outdrive Rory McIlroy, let alone beat him around the green. It's much more of a skill than just pure athleticism. So it's really the training that our young people are getting, particularly from ages 5 to 13 or 14, when there are some academies set up through MLS to develop the best players. And I think that's where we're lacking, both through pay for play and the mentality of what the goal is of youth sports in this country as it's been professionalized and capitalized on across all sports.
1: That was Dan Wetzel, ESPN senior writer on Get Up, on why the U.S. men's national team may be still struggling to keep up with the English teams. He mentioned it towards the end there, starting with the youth programs. Hercules Gomez, ESPN soccer analyst, also on Get Up, goes a bit deeper into starting early.
11: I am a product of youth soccer in America as well. I'm also very fortunate that I had a benefactor. I had somebody cutting out a check so I could play because my family couldn't afford it. Youth soccer in America is a multi-billion dollar business. Major League Soccer has been around for 30 years, but not all 30 of those years have they had MLS academies. They've had them for the better part of a decade. And within those MLS academies, you start at a certain age. You don't start at the grassroots level, the 5 to 12. You got to go in there earlier because in the United States, this is a business. The rest of the world, their clubs, their professional teams, are who funds these academies at a grassroots level. That doesn't happen here. In a country of almost 340 million, you have 30 MLS clubs. You need more.
1: And looking ahead to the quarterfinal matchups this weekend, Belgium plays Spain 3 p.m. on Friday, Norway and England, that's 5 p.m. on Saturday, and Argentina against Switzerland, 9 p.m. on Saturday. All those times are Eastern. 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I'm Gabrielle Lucevero. The New York Yankees will get new information on Aaron Judge during the All-Star are Eastern. 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I'm Gabrielle Lucevero. The New York Yankees will get new information on Aaron Judge during the All-Star.

0: Aaron Judge has been out, and news came today that they're planning on re-imaging his first right rib, which has been fractured and which has kept him out over the All-Star break. It's going to give the Yankees a much better sense of how long they're going to be without their captain, and more than that, what the trade deadline is going to look like for them, because if Aaron Judge is out for a longer period of time, perhaps that's the area where they focus on. If not, if they know they're going to be getting him back sooner than later, then they could be looking for more pitching, perhaps bullpen help as they go down the stretch. Regardless, today was the first time in 20 games that the New York Yankees scored more than 5 runs. They went 5-15 over that stretch. So it's clear, whether it's from Aaron Judge or someone else, they need help on offense.
1: And they got to get that offense from somewhere. Yankees at Tampa Bay Rays this afternoon.
2: Runner goes. High fly ball. Right field. Belay back on the track at the wall. Gone. It is a home run. A 2-run shot. Rice is stopping at second, but the umpire has signaled home run. So enjoy the route. A 2-run shot for Rice, and the Yankees lead 4-1.
1: Ben Rice opened up a 4-1 Yankees lead over the AL East leading Tampa Bay Rays, and he wasn't done either.
2: That's going to get in a run, and maybe more. It gets in 3 runs. A 3-run home run for Rice. His second homer of the game. He has 5 ribbies, and the Yankees have some breathing room.
1: That was Rice's 4th career multi-home run game, his first of the season, and he now has a career-high 28 home runs. He had 26 last year, and he finishes the day with a great outing. Yankees win 12-4 over Tampa Bay. They are 4 games behind for the top of the American League East. Well, coming up, the debate over Caitlin Clark continues, even if she's not on the court. We've got news around the WNBA when SportsCenter All Night returns.
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11: Freddie Coleman, host of Freddie and Harry, on Caitlin Clark and the fever that just will never be sweat out. The debate reignited just about 2 weeks ago with the Indiana Fever Phoenix Mercury game. Well, those two teams back at it again tonight, this time in Phoenix. Caitlin Clark not in the lineup, but it's someone else coming up clutch.
12: With the Fever trailing by one, it's Mitchell's opportunity. Mitchell drives and one hand and finish. Kelsey Mitchell clutch gives the Fever the lead.
11: Kelsey Mitchell with 25 seconds to play puts the Fever ahead 90-89. They hang on to win 92-89. She finished with 29 points on 10 for 22 shooting. She was 3 of 6 from outside. Elsewhere in the W, the Aces and the Portland Fire, a new WNBA expansion team, and Asia Wilson doing what she does.
13: We got 3 games in 4 days is what this trip has started as Asia gets her 32nd points of the game. And now some substitutions coming in.
11: Asia Wilson, 32 points, 10 rebounds. Jackie Young also with a double-double, 19 points, 11 assists. Las Vegas Aces beat the Portland Fire 88-80. And that was Wilson's return after she missed 3 games with a right leg injury and scored 10 of Las Vegas's opening 20 points. The Atlanta Dream, they beat the Seattle Storm 89-78. And then we go to the NBA Summer League.
14: Sabonzo, 3 on the timer, takes it.
11: It was a 1-2 in the NBA Summer League, the 2026 top draft pick, and A.J. DeBonsa making his Summer League debut with Washington against the number 2 overall pick, Darren Peterson and Utah. Now, Peterson finished with 24 points on 6 of 18 shooting, while DeBonsa 27-7 for 18 from the floor.
15: AJ, first things first, you guys were able to win a nail biter here. How did you pull it out?
16: It was good. I trusted my teammates. I wasn't on the floor. I was trying to make some coaching adjustments from the sideline, telling them to play hard, hold the ball, and they got it done.
15: Speaking of which, we saw you weren't on the floor. What happened there?
16: Just some leg soreness, nothing crazy. I'll be back.
15: Okay, excellent. The one thing that stood out to us, we talked about on the broadcast, you mentioned your teammates as well, how much joy you get when your teammates succeed. What comes into that?
16: I mean, it's a team game. There's 5 guys on the court. I think it's fun to play when everybody's eating, not just when one guy's killing.
15: All right, now let's talk about you, because you did kill enough too today. 27 points ties a summer league record for a number 1 pick in their debut with Blake Griffin. So pretty good company, I would say. What about tonight? What was going and working for you?
16: I haven't played in like 4 months. I haven't played since March 10th. I got bounced out the first round, so I was excited to get out there and just hoop.
15: And then lastly here, your experience thus far at Summer League to this point.
16: I mean, it's been great. I mean, we had the rookie transition last night, seeing all the rookies come together. And I watched a couple games. It's been great.
15: I lied. I do have one more. Obviously, 1 versus 2. Yep. You've had so many games against Peterson High School, now college, now the pro level. You'll have many more, I presume. And just what that experience was like.
16: I mean, it's great. Every time I played against him, it's a battle. He always comes out to compete. He beat me 3 times previous, so this is my first win. I was just glad to come out on top.
11: Peterson said it's always in the back of his mind that he didn't go number one overall. And DeBanza said it's always in the back of his mind that it's in the back of Peterson's mind. So we could go on this forever. You're listening to SportsCenter All Night. I'm Gabrielle Lucevero.
6: This dramatic battle goes to Carolina Mahova, and she will play for the Wimbledon Championship.
11: The final American woman bounced from Wimbledon. Coco Gauff fell in a third set tiebreaker to Czechia's Carolina Mahova. Gauff had a match point at 9-8 in the tiebreak, but she missed an easy drop shot. Here's what she had to say after the match.
17: I mean, as much painful as it is from the outside, I mean, I think about I was down 7-4 in the second round, and I'm here in the semis. I had a point on my racket at a tournament. I don't know, didn't think it would be this year I would make the semis. So it's not a painful story. I think, you know, thousands of people would love to lose the semifinals at Wimbledon on match point. This is something I would love to experience again, for sure. No, but I think that it'll make my next moment when I win a match like this even sweeter. I mean, I had a match earlier this year. I saved 6 match points. So it's just one of those days where it just didn't go my way and somebody had to lose. And unfortunately, it was me today.
11: So for the first time in 20 years, two players from the same country will face each other in the women's finals. Back then, it was Serena and Venus Williams. Now it's Czechia's Linda Noskova and Carolina Mahova.
18: First of all, it sounds really nice to be in a final. Honestly, it was such a big fight. It was roller coaster. As you said, you're up and down in 10 seconds. You have a match point, then your match point down. It's no time to think, but very nerve-wracking. I was, you know, I don't know. I don't even know what I'm saying. I'm really kind of shaking and trying to sink it in, but the atmosphere here, indescribable. Thank you, everyone who came and supported us.
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23: Good.
0: Good afternoon. I'm Jacob Reimer. History will be made this fall. For the first time ever, Ohio State will play in an exhibition event with Cincinnati, Xavier, and Dayton in what's being called the CareSource Invitational. The games will be played on October 7th and be outdoors at the Lindner Family Tennis Center in Mason, Ohio. Ohio State head coach Jake Diebler spoke today and gave his thoughts on the event getting put together.
1: This is great for the basketball community in Ohio, and it's been a long time coming. You guys know this. I've been vocal about this. When I first got the job, I wanted something like this to happen. And there's so many moving parts that, you know, to make something like this happen and get it off, it takes a lot of people. And just excited that everybody's gotten together to make it happen. Where it goes from here, we'll see. You know, but I think this is a great first step.
0: Ohio State will play Cincinnati while Xavier takes on Dayton in the preseason doubleheader. In baseball, the Cleveland Guardians put an end to their four-game losing streak today as they wrapped up their series in Minnesota with a 5-2 win over the Twins. The Guardians will next stay on the road and travel down to Miami for a series with the Marlins starting tomorrow night. As for Cincinnati, after the Reds took last night's game over the Phillies, they'll play in the rubber match tonight. Brady Singer will start on the mound for Cincinnati across Jesus Luzardo for Philadelphia. First pitch from Great American Ballpark is at 7:10. And the World Cup quarterfinals got started today with France taking on Morocco. They are currently underway. I'm Jacob Reimer, and this is the Ohio News Network.
22: Your Skynet overnight forecast calls for a chance of showers or thunderstorms. It'll be mostly cloudy with a low of 70 degrees. For Friday, a chance of showers and thunderstorms. Those will primarily be happening in the later afternoon hours. Mostly cloudy with a high 84. For Saturday, a slight chance for showers in the morning, then more later on in the afternoon, partly sunny and 83. For Skynet weather, I'm Max Crenshaw on ESPN Radio, 1430 AM and 105.7 FM.
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0: France is on to its third consecutive semifinal, defeating Morocco 2-0 in the quarters. And are things cooling off on Kawhi?
1: A return to Canada for Kawhi Leonard. Shams Charania is reporting the Clippers agreed to trade Leonard to the Raptors.
2: Clippers informed Kawhi Leonard that there would not be any long-term extension.
3: This is the first move that I think can change that balance of power in the Eastern Conference.
0: Well, that was a week and a half ago, but today the LA Clippers-Toronto Raptors trade entered the two-time finals. MVP is, well, on a pause. That's at least until the NBA investigation into whether or not the Clippers circumvented the salary cap is completed. Now, what they mean by that is the NBA is investigating whether or not they went around that salary cap by funneling money into Leonard through his $28 million endorsement deal with Aspiration. Now, the Clippers in a statement said that they can only finalize that trade if the Raptors ownership is willing to take on the risk of penalties related to Kawhi's contract that could theoretically result from the ongoing investigation. Janae Agumake, ESPN NBA analyst, she says, good on the NBA.
4: The silver lining is that at least there's some accountability for this to be over, so people choose whether or not they assume the responsibility in the conversations with Kawhi, because you don't want this to continue to linger. 10 months, 11, 12, we're at a year mark. Yep. And so I see this more so as accountability for all sides to put this to bed, because this was one of those stories that followed the Clippers and followed Kawhi. Mm-hmm. And I think this is finally the level to say, all right, let's make sure this is addressed before anything else happens.
0: No surprise, not everyone is a fan. Danny Green, ESPN NBA analyst on NBA Today.
5: I'm not a fan of it. Obviously, I know the league has to do what it's supposed to do, like what it needs to do. I hope this ends quicker, because this is really putting a damper on a homecoming for Kawhi. And you see him at Kyle Lowry's, you know, retirement. Shout out to Kyle Lowry. He deserves all the flowers in the world, because he's one of the greatest teammates I've ever had. And he's a great player, had a hell of a tenure. But Kawhi's happy. He's at home. City is buzzing. They all love him. Everybody's excited that he's back in Toronto. And now you have this news. So I'm not a fan of it. I know the league has to do what they're supposed to do, but hopefully they can close this up sooner than later so that we can, you know, have Kawhi back in Toronto, you know, sooner than later.
0: So that domino was on its way to falling. It's standing still right now, but the biggest domino yet to fall: where will LeBron James play basketball next season? Now everyone is making their sales pitch.
6: If he was here, I'd say I honestly believe this is your best chance to win. You have to decide all the other things that are equally important, because it's his life, right? He has to play. He has to face the scrutiny of his decision that'll have people say, you should have done this or should have done that. They'll criticize him for whatever, which is his life. So he's been through all that. What I would just say is, if it's about winning, let's talk about this team, because you can win here in Philadelphia.
0: And this team he's talking about, that's Sixers president Bob Myers on the Game Over podcast this week. He's making his pitch in the LeBron James sweepstakes. But if you want to be heard, well, there's a specific way that seems to be getting through. Here's Shams Charania, ESPN senior NBA insider on NBA Today.
7: Some of the leading suitors for LeBron James, whether that's a Golden State, Cleveland, Miami, Minnesota, Philadelphia, some of them have been able to send a voice note to LeBron James via Rich Paul. So whether it's an owner, a president, or a general manager, being able to record a voice note, I'm told, send it to Rich Paul, and that makes its way to LeBron James. This is just a part of LeBron James's process of studying as he makes the decision. And it's unclear whether Cleveland or Miami have been among the teams that have sent a voice note to LeBron via Rich Paul. Again, they kind of don't need to. They already had him in their buildings in the recent past.
0: Voice notes next. It'll be carrier pigeons out to find him on the golf course. All right, you are listening to SportsCenter All Night on ESPN Radio with Gabrielle Luce-Severo. So here we go. World Cup, United States eliminated. Christian Pulisic, he sustained a bone bruise and a microfracture in his lower leg, and he's going to be sidelined for several weeks. He had an x-ray and an MRI on Tuesday. Now, Pulisic sustained that injury 7 minutes into the second half of the Americans' 4-1 round of 16 defeat against Belgium. He attempted to take a shot on goal, and it did not work out for him. Here's what Craig Burley, ESPN soccer analyst, has to say about Christian Pulisic's lackluster showing in the World Cup.
8: And I get it. He's had a tough tournament because he started well, got injured, hasn't really found his flow again, ends the tournament the way he pretty much started, is injured. But the pile on to an individual is way over the top. It's like if Christian Pulisic had a great tournament, the US would have gone all the way. That's kind of how the talk is. And I get it. He has a responsibility, and he didn't come into this tournament to try and be under par or play badly. But to me, if I was Christian Pulisic, I would be big time annoyed, because it seems to me it's almost a personal attack on an individual rather than an analysis of the football that's gone before. Because if it's an analysis of the football, you could go through pretty much the whole team and say, well, he had a bad game, he had a bad game, the goalkeeper made a mistake, Serginho Dest had a terrible game, letting balls bounce in the box, all that sort of stuff. But it seems that he has been painted up there as the poster boy.
0: And looking ahead to quarterfinal matchups this weekend, Belgium takes on Spain, 3 p.m. on Friday. Norway against England, 5 p.m. Saturday. Argentina and Switzerland, 9 p.m. on Saturday. But if you're a fan of an upset and you want to know who is on upset watch, here's Kevin Egan, ESPN FC host.
9: I think Norway are infectious. What Erling Haaland is doing is capturing the imagination of young kids around the world. My seven-year-old all of a sudden is obsessed with Erling Haaland and everything he brings to the game and his personality. But they've got something about them where they feel like they can play anybody and go toe-to-toe and beat them. And in England, I'm waiting for them to play a more expansive style of football. They're good defensively, but I think they're beatable. I really think they are beatable, and I think Norway are the team to do it.
0: And that's Norway. They're going to need a bigger boat. So in the first matchup, France beat Morocco 2-0. Is there anyone, though, in this field who can beat France? Alejandro Moreno, ESPN FC analyst.
10: If everybody is at their best that are left in this tournament, they're all at their best. Mm-hmm. Best level possible from all of them. France is better than all of them. Mm. However, I did pick Spain ahead of the tournament.
9: Yes, you did.
10: And I am going to tell you, the one team that I think can get the best of France is Spain. Why is that? Because I think Spain is the one team that can take the ball away from France. Because of their quality of possession, they can break the rhythm of France. They can slow them down. They can get those guys, Dembele, and Mbappe, and Barcola, and Olise, and all these talented guys, they can't do anything if they don't have the ball. And I think Spain can do that to France. Will they do that? Different conversation, but they're the one team that I think can deny France.
0: France will wait to see how things shake out. Again, Belgium against Spain. That's 3 p.m. this afternoon. You're listening to SportsCenter All Night on ESPN Radio. Well, we do have the All-Star break set to pause things for a moment next week. Right now, we still got plenty of baseball. The Guardians and Twins in a race for the top of the crowded American League Central. Guardians, only American League team yet to be swept on the road this season, and Patrick Bailey was going to make sure it didn't happen.
11: Here comes the 1-0 from Go. Swung on and launched high and deep to right, way back there. Home run, Patrick Bailey. A towering blast that cleared the wall by plenty in right, and the Guardians now lead it 5-2.
0: And that was the call on WTAM. So that was one of three Guardians home runs. And on the mound, Gavin Williams went seven innings, just two earned runs, and tied a season high with 11 strikeouts. That's his sixth game with seven innings pitched and two or fewer earned runs this season. Most by a Guardians pitcher since 2022. The Mets beat the Royals 7-3. Sean Manaea had his longest start in 21 months for the Mets, who won a series for just the third time since June 1st. The Mets have a six-series winless streak that snapped. That was a season long. Manaea went seven innings as well. Six hits, two earned runs, six strikeouts. Seven innings pitched is a season long, and his six strikeouts ties his second most this season. And the Mets, they put up five runs in the fifth inning, the team's third five-run inning in their last five games. Well, the Red Sox and their first baseman slash designated hitter, Wilson Contreras, he has had his suspension reduced from 7 games to 5 games. And with that, he will be eligible to participate in the All-Star game. Contreras, he appealed his suspension for that role in the benches clearing brawl against the Washington Nationals back on June 30th. Contreras began serving his suspension on Thursday, meaning he'll have one more game to sit out after the All-Star break. And he did leave Wednesday's game with a foot injury, so if he's healthy, he will also participate in the Home Run Derby. But Boston plays on without him at the White Sox.
11: Kay throws. Durbin swings and drives one high and deep into left field. At the track. At the wall. See ya later. Durbin goes deep. You are an insane person. Your Mafre feeling pays off again, and it is 2-0 Red Sox.
7: Well, you know, at some point, you're going to stop being surprised.
0: WEEI with the call. Caleb Durbin, 2-run home run in the 4th inning. That's his 9th home run of the season. By the way, they've all been pulled to left field. The Red Sox now win their 6th straight, 2nd straight series sweep. It's the longest since a 7-game win streak back last season. On the mound, Aroldis Chapman, 386th career save. That is 5 shy of passing Dennis Eckersley for 9th most all time. Meanwhile, the White Sox, 4th straight home loss. It's the 2nd longest home losing streak this season. They lost 6 straight from April 6th through the 16th. The Braves and the Pirates, well, the Braves were leading 6-5 when Yastrzemski, he went to the dish.
11: The 3-1 pitch. Swung on and creamed. Deep right field. That is long gone. A grand slam by Yaz. And it's 10-5 Braves in the 9th in Pittsburgh.
0: The Braves go on to win that 10-5. It's the Braves' first road series win since May 29th and the 31st. They had lost 4 straight road series before that, back-to-back road wins after going 2-11 in their previous 13 road games. So Mike Yastrzemski, that was his 3rd career grand slam, his first since 2022 when he hit a walk-off grand slam against the Brewers. And Matt Olson, he went 1-for-3 with a home run, 25th home run of the season. The first baseman played in his 740th straight game going back to the start of the 2022 season and tied that mark set by Dale Murphy back in 1982-86.
11: He kicks the pitch. Taken for a called 3rd strike and 3 pitches and Marte is gone just like that. And that is strikeout number 11.
0: Jesus Luzardo, 11th shutout win of the season on his back. That breaks the tie with the Dodgers for most in Major League Baseball. Luzardo went 7 innings. That's the magic number. 2 hits, no runs, 11 strikeouts. First career outing with 7 scoreless innings pitched and 10-plus strikeouts. It's his 11th game with 10-plus strikeouts since the start of last season, and the Phillies have won the last 9 starts by him. Meanwhile, the Reds, they are 1-11 in Brady Singer's last 12 starts. So Justin Crawford, he was 1-for-3, had the go-ahead single in the 8th inning, because even though he was pitching great from Luzardo, you still need some offense.
11: The 1-0. Swing and a ball. Ripped to right. That's a base hit. Past the dive of Arroyo. Into right. Hill's coming home. Marte's throw is up the line, and Crawford delivers an RBI single here in the 8th to put the Phillies on the board. It's 1-0.
0: And that would be the final score. Phillies 1, Reds 0. Still ahead, we take a look around the WNBA and we'll take a look ahead at what's coming up at the All England Club. That's here on SportsCenter All Night.
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12: 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Coming up next.
13: Afternoon, I'm Jacob Reimer. History will be made this fall. For the first time ever, Ohio State will play in an exhibition event with Cincinnati, Xavier, and Dayton in what's being called the CareSource Invitational. The games will be played on October 7th and be outdoors at the Lindner Family Tennis Center in Mason, Ohio. Ohio State head coach Jake Diebler spoke today and gave his thoughts on the event getting put together.
14: This is great for the basketball community in Ohio, and it's been a long time coming. You guys know this, I've been vocal about this. When I first got the job, I wanted something like this to happen. And there's so many moving parts that, you know, to make something like this happen and get it off, it takes a lot of people. And just excited that everybody's gotten together to make it happen. Where it goes from here, we'll see. You know, but I think this is a great first step.
13: Ohio State will play Cincinnati while Xavier takes on Dayton in the preseason doubleheader. In baseball, the Cleveland Guardians put an end to their four-game losing streak today as they wrapped up their series in Minnesota with a 5-2 win over the Twins. The Guardians will next stay on the road and travel down to Miami for a series with the Marlins starting tomorrow night. As for Cincinnati, after the Reds took last night's game over the Phillies, they'll play in the rubber match tonight. Brady Singer will start on the mound for Cincinnati across Jesus Luzardo for Philadelphia. First pitch from Great American Ballpark is at 7:10. And the World Cup quarterfinals got started today with France taking on Morocco. They are currently underway. I'm Jacob Reimer, and this is the Ohio News Network.
15: Your Skynet overnight forecast calls for a chance of showers or thunderstorms. It'll be mostly cloudy with a low of 70 degrees. For Friday, a chance of showers and thunderstorms. Those will primarily be happening in the later afternoon hours. Mostly cloudy with a high 84. For Saturday, a slight chance for showers in the morning, then more later on in the afternoon, partly sunny and 83. For Skynet weather, I'm Max Crenshaw on ESPN Radio, 1430 AM and 105.7 FM.
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1: Well, as the World Cup marches on, it's proving that France very much living up to its billing, and that is by far and wide thanks to Kylian Mbappe. He just keeps topping himself. He broke the scoreless tie in the 60th minute against Morocco on Thursday in the quarterfinal matchup. He had his 20th goal on the World Cup stage in 20 World Cup games. He's on a tear. He's the second player to reach that mark after only Argentina's Lionel Messi. Is there anything he can't do? Here's Hercules Gomez, ESPN soccer commentator.
2: Kylian Mbappe is distinct in the term that he kind of does it all. And I've really never seen anything like him at the international stage. Like, if you go player for player, Erling Haaland is a complete nine. He's a nine. That's like, his job is scoring goals. He's up front. He's powerful. He's a freak. Like, he's just athletically unseen in our game. He's powerful. He just wants to score goals. That's all he does. He wants to score goals. Harry Kane is refined. He's a goal scorer with a delicate touch that facilitates others. You know, they're all great in their own just way. But there's a guy who does both. And there's a guy who does both, whether he's playing in the center or he's playing outside and can facilitate. And he's done it from such a young age. Like, he was 18 when he played in his first World Cup final and scored a goal. The only other adolescent to do that was Pelé. And Pelé is one of the all-time greats. He's in that stratosphere when it comes to international football.
1: 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Well, looking ahead to what's coming up at Wimbledon today, the men's semifinal spots in the finals on the line. First up, Arthur Ferry versus Alexander Zverev. That's at 8:30 Eastern. And then a great matchup between Jannik Sinner, the number one seed, and seven seed Novak Djokovic. While in the WNBA, Caitlin Clark not on the floor at the Phoenix Mercury tonight. That is, of course, the team they were playing where everything sort of reignited the debate around Caitlin Clark back 2 weeks ago. So Caitlin Clark not playing, but it was still a fever win, 92-89. Kelsey Mitchell, she had the dagger back in the final 25 seconds.
3: With the fever trailing by one, it's Mitchell's opportunity. Mitchell drives and one.
1: Well, Kelsey Mitchell came up clutch. That's your top sound, certainly from the WNBA, but here's your top sounds on the night.
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4: 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Are you not entertained?
0: Number five.
1: It's been a down year for the Mets, but the same can't be said for Juan Soto. 880 ESPN New York.
5: 1-2 is drilled. This is out to deep right field, out toward the bullpen, and long gone. Whoa, over the canopy in the visitor's bullpen. An absolute moonshot. And it is 7-3 New York.
0: Number four.
1: At one point, the Rangers led the Angels 6-1 on Thursday. The game entered the bottom of the ninth tied on 105.3 The Fan.
6: One ball, one strike, the count. Here comes Yates. And that ball is hit to deep left field. Siri going back. It's over his head. It's off the base of the wall. Osuna around third. He scores easily. Wyatt Langford walks off the Angels. as the Rangers defeat LA here tonight by the final of 7-6.
0: Number three.
1: The Marlins entered the day on a 5-game win streak, and it didn't take them long to show why. 104.3 WQAM.
6: 1-0 pitch. That one smacked past the dive of the third baseman, Crawford.
7: It's a fair ball down the left field line. Rolling into the corner. Arozarena picking it up now. Jimenez in from second. Hicks in from first. And a feet-first slide for Otto Lopez. He's got a two-run triple. These Marlins are inevitable.
0: Number two.
1: And speaking of the NL East, the first-place Braves got a big blast late from Mike Yastrzemski. On 680, The Fan.
8: The 3-1 pitch. Swung on and creamed. Deep right field. That is long gone. A grand slam by Yaz. And it's 10-5 Braves in the ninth in Pittsburgh.
0: Number one.
1: Baltimore entered the bottom of the eighth inning trailing. That was until Jeremiah Jackson stepped up to the plate. WBAL.
9: The 1-1. Swinging a line drive to the gap, right center field. That is down for a base hit. Going all the way to the wall. Henderson is in to tie the game. Alonso racing down the third baseline. Here's the play at the plate. Not in time. Not in time. Alonso scores.
1: Well, those are your top sounds from Thursday's action, but there's so much to look forward to ahead this weekend, from the Wimbledon men's semifinals to more World Cup action. And of course, the final slate of games before we hit the Major League Baseball All-Star break in that Midsummer Classic. Coming up, the Kawhi trade cools off, why the Clippers and the Raptors are hitting pause. Plus, from the Six to the Sixers, could they have the edge in the LeBron James sweepstakes? And France continues their tear through the World Cup. That's coming up on SportsCenter all night.
0: Camp to camp, team to team.
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12: I'm Jacob Reimer. History will be made this fall. For the first time ever, Ohio State will play in an exhibition event with Cincinnati, Xavier, and Dayton in what's being called the CareSource Invitational. The games will be played on October 7th and be outdoors at the Lindner Family Tennis Center in Mason, Ohio. Ohio State head coach Jake Diebler spoke today and gave his thoughts on the event getting put together.
13: This is great for the basketball community in Ohio, and it's been a long time coming. You guys know this, I've been vocal about this. When I first got the job, I wanted something like this to happen. And there's so many moving parts that, you know, to make something like this happen and get it off, it takes a lot of people. And just excited that everybody's gotten together to make it happen. Where it goes from here, we'll see. You know, but I think this is a great first step.
12: Ohio State will play Cincinnati while Xavier takes on Dayton in the preseason doubleheader. In baseball, the Cleveland Guardians put an end to their 4-game losing streak today as they wrapped up their series in Minnesota with a 5-2 win over the Twins. The Guardians will next stay on the road and travel down to Miami for a series with the Marlins starting tomorrow night. As for Cincinnati, after the Reds took last night's game over the Phillies, they'll play in the rubber match tonight. Brady Singer will start on the mound for Cincinnati across Jesus Luzardo for Philadelphia. First pitch from Great America. American ballpark is at 7:10. And the World Cup quarterfinals got started today with France taking on Morocco. They are currently underway. I'm Jacob Reimer, and this is the Ohio News Network.
14: Your Skynet overnight forecast calls for a chance of showers or thunderstorms. It'll be mostly cloudy with a low of 70 degrees. For Friday, a chance of showers and thunderstorms. Those will primarily be happening in the later afternoon hours. Mostly cloudy with a high 84. For Saturday, a slight chance for showers in the morning, then more later on in the afternoon, partly sunny and 83. For Skynet weather, I'm Max Crenshaw on ESPN Radio, 1430 AM and 105.7 FM.
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0: right field, belayed back on the track at the wall. Gone! It is a home run, a two-run shot.
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2: Well, Toronto winters may be cold, but that is not why we're seeing a freeze on the Kawhi Leonard trade talks. The LA Clippers-Toronto Raptors trade centered around the two-time finals MVP. It's on pause. That's at least until the NBA investigation into whether or not the Clippers circumvented the salary cap is complete.
3: The Raptors and Clippers were set to have a trade call to finalize the deal that sent Kawhi Leonard back to Toronto for Brandon Ingram, Grady Dick, and draft assets. But the league, I'm told, ended up delaying that call and now has decided that the teams will not be moving forward unless the Raptors assume the risk of potential outcomes that come from that investigation. We still don't have a timeline for that investigation. Adam Silver said about a month ago that it could be wrapped up soon. It still has not been. And so over the last several weeks, the Clippers have engaged with multiple teams around Kawhi Leonard trade talks. None of those teams operated with any restriction that they would be dealing with any fallout after a deal being completed for Kawhi Leonard. But now that the Raptors and Clippers were set to finalize this deal, do the trade call with the NBA has essentially paused that conversation until the end of their investigation. The Raptors decide today that they will not be assuming the risk of any discipline or any other fallout that could happen with Kawhi Leonard.
2: That's ESPN senior NBA insider Shams Charania. The NBA's investigation into the Clippers is focused on whether they circumvented the salary cap by funneling money into Leonard through his $28 million endorsement deal with Aspiration.
4: I give the league credit, at least as far as giving the Raptors a heads up, because remember, we went through this with Terry Rozier. Miami and Charlotte make a trade for Terry Rozier. He had been investigated. There was no wrongdoing. The Heat trade for him, and then he is basically suspended for the year, and they had given up a draft pick here. It's a story that's going to continually develop here. Hopefully, as Shams said, this is 10 months in.
5: Right.
4: Hopefully, we're going to get some closure pretty soon on this investigation.
2: That's ESPN NBA insider Bobby Marks on NBA Today. Now, the Clippers, in a statement to ESPN, said that the trade, quote, can only be finalized if the Raptors ownership group assumes the risk of penalties related to Kawhi's contract that could theoretically result from the ongoing investigation. Now, did they do their homework? Harry Douglas, host of Freddie and Harry, weighs in.
6: Yeah, I'm going to point to the front office. You have to make sure that you cross your T's and dot your I's before you acquire a player like Kawhi Leonard. And I get it. He was there previous in 2019. He won an NBA championship on your roster and was everything that you expected him to be before he went to the Los Angeles Clippers. But, man, you don't want to get penalized for the sins of someone else. I don't think that's fair to the Toronto Raptors, but you should have thought about that before you traded for him.
2: So now it's wait and see. And speaking of waiting, the whole league waiting to see where LeBron James will play next season. Does Cleveland have the edge? Here's Brian Windhorst on First Take.
7: What I suspect that is going to be important to him is that he is going to be able to get through the regular season without having to go to extraordinary measures, without having to play 38 minutes a game, without having to take 25 shots. I think Philly can make a compelling case that they would not tax him too much and he could save his body for the postseason and he can build up to the postseason. Philly can make a strong case to do that, but so can Cleveland. Cleveland has a build-out just as strong as Philly, and they are home. And I mean, that's what everybody out there is worried about, is they're trying to make a compelling case. Can anybody make the compelling case that's more compelling on the roster than Cleveland and more compelling on the home front than Cleveland? The teams out there that I've talked to are skeptical. They don't know for sure, but they're skeptical.
2: Is Cleveland the front runner? Do they have the most compelling case? Well, Brian Windhorst seems to think so, but one of those teams also playing in that waiting game, the Philadelphia 76ers. Unsportsmanlike's Chris Canty on why maybe they could tip the scales.
5: Bob Myers is the one that's above him. That's a part of the process in doing the hiring. And we like how the chips have fallen for the Sixers. So if you're LeBron James, that's something to pay attention to. I do believe that the Jaylen Brown trade is one of those moves that makes LeBron sit back and seriously consider playing for a team in what will be his farewell tour years that he hasn't already worn a jersey for.
2: Well, the Sixers recently landed their own big fish in Jaylen Brown, switching up from the Celtics to the Sixers. But is that going to be enough to tip the scales for LeBron James? Well, here's 76ers president of basketball operations, Mike Gansey, on how Jaylen is feeling after making that big move.
8: You know, I think for Jaylen, it's been such a shock, you know, getting traded to his rival, I guess. And he's just still trying to take it all in. But I think with each growing day, he's excited, and obviously excited about the group we've got and some of the other additions we've added. But I think Jaylen, too, he's just like, listen, I'm going to get in the gym with Joel here soon. Like, I'm going to push him. I'm going to get him right. You know, it's going to be a big season for all of us. Like, he's going to bring some championship habits, attitude, toughness to us that, you know, I know the city of Philly loves. And, you know, it's like music to my ears, you know, listening to him and talking to him. And he's really, really fired up for the season to come up.
2: That was Mike Gansey on 97.5 The Fanatic, speaking about Jaylen Brown and how he's feeling after making that move from the Celtics to the Sixers. So they'll see if that big fish can be used to reel in an even bigger one in LeBron. The front office made their pitch. Plus, there's a unique way that other teams are trying to catch LeBron's attention. I've got that coming up later in the show. Now we've got a World Cup update brought to you by Gusto. 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Well, France is on to its third consecutive World Cup semifinal 2-0 win over Morocco. Kylian Mbappe, he just keeps topping himself, broke the scoreless tie in the 60th minute for his 20th goal on the World Cup stage. That's in 20 World Cup games. The second player to reach that mark after Argentina's Lionel Messi, he's got 21. Now, Mbappe has already matched his previous World Cup goal output with 8, and he's not done either. Here's ESPN soccer analyst Craig Burley on ESPN FC.
9: Even though he's got a great supporting cast at France, he's doing the bulk of the work at France. In terms of work, I mean scoring the goals and doing stuff like that. But he looks to me a different player in terms of his, from the World Cup 4 years ago, he looks a player who's more willing to put a shift in.
10: Sure. Mm-hmm.
9: He looked like a player in Qatar that thought he didn't have to do anything to help his teammates, and he was just going to do it when they won the ball. He was going to do his thing. And that kind of cost him a little bit at times. To me, he looks like a guy who he knows they lost that World Cup. And he wants to make amends here. And he knows that he's going to have to roll his sleeves up a little bit and be part of the team a little bit more than he was.
2: And it's a two-horse race for the Golden Boot right now. Mbappe and Messi, they each have 8 goals so far on the tournament. But just how good is this French team? We'll take it from a former member, 1998 national team member and ESPN soccer analyst, Frank Leboeuf.
11: I'm wondering right now if it's not the best French team ever right now.
10: Yeah.
11: Because they are...
12: Coming from you, Frank,
11: that says
12: a lot.
11: No, but that says a lot, of course, you know, because I'm very proud of what we achieved in 98, but everywhere, and they are classy, and they work hard together, and they have every tools needed to win a World Cup. They perfect everywhere, even in the attitude. They great. They humble. They work hard, but they accept the decision of the referees. They respect the opponents. Really, that team impresses me a lot.
2: Possibly the best ever. And it was only a few days ago that we were wondering if the United States men's national team would play to their best ever finish. As it is, though, the World Cup marches on without the U.S. and the issues for Team USA, they persist.
10: we have good enough athletes on the field. Our athletes look just like their athletes that, of all these teams competing. It's a micro skill sport. It's not about the NFL combine or how fast you run a 40-yard dash. It's about balance and spatial awareness and decision making. Lionel Messi's 5'7". It's how you can be 6'4", 230, and you can't outdrive Rory McIlroy, let alone beat him around the green. It's much more of a skill than just pure athleticism. So it's really the training that our young people are getting, particularly from ages 5 to 13 or 14, when there are some academies set up through MLS to develop the best players. And I think that's where we're lacking, both through pay for play and the mentality of what the goal is of youth sports in this country as it's been professionalized and capitalized on. Across all sports.
2: That was Dan Wetzel, ESPN senior writer on Get Up, on why the U.S. men's national team may be still struggling to keep up with the English teams. He mentioned it towards the end there, starting with the youth programs. Hercules Gomez, ESPN soccer analyst, also on Get Up, goes a bit deeper into starting early.
12: I am a product of youth soccer in America as well. I'm also very fortunate that I had a benefactor. I had somebody cutting out a check so I could play because my family couldn't afford it. Youth soccer in America is a multi-billion dollar business. Major League Soccer has been around for 30 years, but not all 30 of those years have they had MLS academies. They've had them for the better part of a decade. And within those MLS academies, you start at a certain age. You don't start at the grassroots level, the 5 to 12. You got to go in there earlier because in the United States, this is a business. The rest of the world, their clubs, their professional teams, are who funds these academies at a grassroots level. That doesn't happen here. In a country of almost 340 million, you have 30 MLS mm-hmm. clubs. You need more.
2: And looking ahead to the quarterfinal matchups this weekend, Belgium plays Spain 3 p.m. on Friday, Norway and England, that's 5 p.m. on Saturday, and Argentina against Switzerland, 9 p.m. on Saturday. All those times are Eastern. 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I'm Gabrielle Lucevero. The New York Yankees will get new information on Aaron Judge during the All-Star break. General Manager Brian Cashman said Thursday that Judge will have his fractured right rib re-imaged, which should provide a clear timeline for his return. The Yankees are 15-19 since Judge last played on May 31st. Jeff Passan, ESPN senior MLB insider, weighed in on how the Yankees are reconciling with Judge out of the lineup.
13: The Yankees' offense has fallen apart over the last few weeks as Aaron Judge has been out. And news came today that they're planning on re-imaging his first right rib, which has been fractured and which has kept him out over the All-Star break. It's going to give the Yankees a much better sense. Judge has been out. And news came today that they're planning on re-imaging his first right rib, which has been fractured and which has kept him out over the All-Star break. It's going to give the Yankees a much better sense.

0: Yankees scored more than 5 runs. They went 5-15 over that stretch. So it's clear, whether it's from Aaron Judge or someone else, they need help on offense.
1: And they got to get that offense from somewhere. Yankees at Tampa Bay Rays this afternoon.
2: Runner goes. High fly ball. Right field. Belay back on the track at the wall. Gone. It is a home run. A 2-run shot. Rice is stopping at second, but the umpire has signaled home run. So enjoy the route. A 2-run shot for Rice, and the Yankees lead 4-1.
1: Ben Rice opened up a 4-1 Yankees lead over the AL East leading Tampa Bay Rays, and he wasn't done either.
2: That's going to get in a run, and maybe more. It gets in 3 runs. A 3-run home run for Rice. His second homer of the game. He has 5 ribbies, and the Yankees have some breathing room.
1: That was Rice's 4th career multi-home run game, his first of the season, and he now has a career-high 28 home runs. He had 26 last year, and he finishes the day with a great outing. Yankees win 12-4 over Tampa Bay. They are 4 games behind for the top of the American League East. Well, coming up, the debate over Caitlin Clark continues, even if she's not on the court. We've got news around the WNBA when SportsCenter All Night returns.
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4: 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Patrick Mahomes, he tore his ACL. The Kansas City Chiefs didn't make the playoffs. So what?
3: 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More SportsCenter All Night coming up next.
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23: Freddie Coleman, host of Freddie and Harry on Caitlin Clark and the fever that just will never be sweat out. The debate reignited just about 2 weeks ago with the Indiana Fever Phoenix Mercury game. Well, those two teams back at it again tonight, this time in Phoenix. Caitlin Clark not in the lineup, but it's someone else coming up clutch.
24: With the Fever trailing by one, it's Mitchell's opportunity. Mitchell drives and one hand and finish. Kelsey Mitchell clutch gives the Fever the lead.
23: Kelsey Mitchell with 25 seconds to play puts the Fever ahead 90-89. They hang on to win 92-89. She finished with 29 points on 10 for 22 shooting. She was 3 of 6 from outside. Elsewhere in the W, the Aces and the Portland Fire, a new WNBA expansion team, and Asia Wilson doing what she does.
25: We have 3 games in 4 days is what this trip has started as Asia gets her 32nd points of the game. And now some substitutions coming in.
23: Asia Wilson, 32 points, 10 rebounds. Jackie Young also with a double-double, 19 points, 11 assists. Las Vegas Aces beat the Portland Fire 88-80. And that was Wilson's return after she missed 3 games with a right leg injury and scored 10 of Las Vegas's opening 20 points. The Atlanta Dream, they beat the Seattle Storm 89-78. And then we go to the NBA Summer League.
26: Sabonso, 3 on the timer, takes it.
23: It was a 1-2 in the NBA Summer League, the 2026 top draft pick, and A.J. DeBonta making his Summer League debut with Washington against the number 2 overall pick, Darren Peterson and Utah. Now, Peterson finished with 24 points on 6 of 18 shooting, while DeBonta 27-7 for 18 from the floor.
27: AJ, first things first, you guys were able to win a nail biter here. How did you pull it out?
28: It was good. I trusted my teammates. I was on the floor. I was trying to make some coaching adjustments to the sideline, telling them to play hard, hold the ball, and they got it done.
27: Speaking of which, we saw you weren't on the floor. What happened there?
28: Just some leg soreness, nothing crazy. I'll be back.
27: Okay, excellent. The one thing that stood out to us, we talked about on the broadcast, you mentioned your teammates as well, how much joy you get when your teammates succeed. What comes into that?
28: I mean, it's a team game. There's 5 guys on the court. I think it's fun to play when everybody's eating, not just when one guy's killing.
27: All right, now let's talk about you, because you did kill enough too today. 27 points, ties a Summer League record for a number 1 pick in their debut with Blake Griffin. So pretty good company, I would say. What about tonight? What was going and working for you?
28: I haven't played in like 4 months. I haven't played since March 10th. I got bounced out the first round, so I just decided to get out there and just hoop.
27: And then lastly here, your experience thus far at Summer League to this point.
28: I mean, it's been great. I mean, we had the rookie transition last night, seeing all the rookies come together. I watched a couple games. It's been great.
27: I lied. I do have one more. Obviously, 1-2. Yep. You've had so many games against Peterson High School, now college, now the pro level. You'll have many more, I presume. And just what that experience was like.
28: I mean, it's great. Every time I played against him, it's a battle. He always comes out to compete. He beat me 3 times previous. So this is my first win. I just got to come out on top.
23: Peterson said it's always in the back of his mind that he didn't go number one overall. And DeBanza said it's always in the back of his mind that it's in the back of Peterson's mind. So we could go on this forever. You're listening to SportsCenter All Night. I'm Gabrielle Lucevero.
5: This dramatic battle goes to Carolina Mahova, and she will play for the Wimbledon Championship.
23: The final American woman bounced from Wimbledon. Coco Gauff fell in a third set tiebreaker to Czechia's Carolina Mahova. Gauff had a match point at 9-8 in the tiebreak, but she missed an easy drop shot. Here's what she had to say after the match.
7: I mean, as much painful as it is from the outside, I mean, I think about I was down 7-4 in the second round, and I'm here in the semis. I had a point on my racket at a tournament. I don't know, didn't think it would be this year I would make the semis, so it's not a painful story. I think, you know, thousands of people would love to lose the semifinals at Wimbledon on match point. This is something I would love to experience again, for sure, no, but I think that it'll make my next moment when I win a match like this even sweeter. I mean, I had a match earlier this year. I saved 6 match points. So it's just one of those days where it just didn't go my way and somebody had to lose. And unfortunately, it was me today.
23: So for the first time in 20 years, two players from the same country will face each other in the women's finals. Back then, it was Serena and Venus Williams. Now it's Czechia's Linda Noskova and Carolina Mahova.
9: First of all, it sounds really nice to be in a final. Honestly, it was such a big fight. It was roller coaster. As you said, you're up and down in 10 seconds. You have a match point, then you match point down. It's no time to think, but very nerve-wracking. I was, you know, I don't know. I don't even know what I'm saying. I'm really kind of shaking and trying to sink it in, but the atmosphere here, indescribable. Thank you, everyone who came and supported us.
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13: Good afternoon, I'm Jacob Reimer. History will be made this fall. For the first time ever, Ohio State will play in an exhibition event with Cincinnati, Xavier, and Dayton in what's being called the CareSource Invitational. The games will be played on October 7th and be outdoors at the Lindner Family Tennis Center in Mason, Ohio. Ohio State head coach Jake Diebler spoke today and gave his thoughts on the event getting put together.
14: This is great for the basketball community in Ohio, and it's been a long time coming. You guys know this, I've been vocal about this. When I first got the job, I wanted something like this to happen. And there's so many moving parts that, you know, to make something like this happen and get it off, it takes a lot of people. and just excited that everybody's gotten together to make it happen. Where it goes from here, we'll see. You know, but I think this is a great first step.
13: Ohio State will play Cincinnati while Xavier takes on Dayton in the preseason doubleheader. In baseball, the Cleveland Guardians put an end to their four-game losing streak today as they wrapped up their series in Minnesota with a 5-2 win over the Twins. The Guardians will next stay on the road and travel down to Miami for a series with the Marlins starting tomorrow night. As for Cincinnati, after the Reds took last night's game over the Phillies, they'll play in the rubber match tonight. Brady Singer will start on the mound for Cincinnati across Jesus Luzardo for Philadelphia. First pitch from Great American Ballpark is at 7:10. And the World Cup quarterfinals got started today with France taking on Morocco. They are currently underway. I'm Jacob Reimer, and this is the Ohio News Network.
0: Your Skynet overnight forecast calls for a chance of showers or thunderstorms. It'll be mostly cloudy with a low of 70 degrees. For Friday, a chance of showers and thunderstorms. Those will primarily be happening in the later afternoon hours. Mostly cloudy with a high 84. For Saturday, a slight chance for showers in the morning, then more later on in the afternoon, partly sunny and 83. For Skynet weather, I'm Max Crenshaw on ESPN Radio, 1430 AM and 105.7 FM.
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23: France is on to its third consecutive semifinal, defeating Morocco 2-0 in the quarters. And are things cooling off on Kawhi?
18: A return to Canada for Kawhi Leonard. Shams Charania is reporting the Clippers agreed to trade Leonard to the Raptors.
19: Clippers informed Kawhi Leonard that there would not be any long-term extension.
20: This is the first move that I think can change that balance of power in the Eastern Conference.
23: Well, that was a week and a half ago, but today the LA Clippers-Toronto Raptors trade entered the two-time finals. MVP is, well, on a pause. That's at least until the NBA investigation into whether or not the Clippers circumvented the salary cap is completed. Now, what they mean by that is the NBA is investigating whether or not they went around that salary cap by funneling money into Leonard through his $28 million endorsement deal with Aspiration. Now, the Clippers in a statement said that they can only finalize that trade if the Raptors ownership is willing to take on the risk of penalties related to Kawhi's contract that could theoretically result from the ongoing investigation. Janae Agumake, ESPN NBA analyst, she says, good on the NBA.
29: The silver lining is that at least there's some accountability for this to be over, so people choose whether or not they assume the responsibility in the conversations with Kawhi, because you don't want this to continue to linger. 10 months, 11, 12, we're at a year mark. Yep. And so I see this more so as accountability for all sides to put this to bed, because this was one of those stories that followed the Clippers and followed Kawhi, and I think this is finally the level to say, all right, let's make sure this is addressed before anything else happens.
23: No surprise, not everyone is a fan. Danny Green, ESPN NBA analyst on NBA Today.
30: I'm not a fan of it. Obviously, I know the league has to do what it's supposed to do, like what it needs to do. I hope this ends quicker, because this is really putting a damper on a homecoming for Kawhi. And you see him at Kyle Lowry's, you know, retirement. Shout out to Kyle Lowry. He deserves all the flowers in the world, because he's one of the greatest teammates I've ever had. And he's a great player, had a hell of a tenure. But Kawhi's happy. He's at home. City is buzzing. They all love him. Everybody's excited that he's back in Toronto. And now you have this news. So I'm not a fan of it. I know the league has to do what they're supposed to do, but hopefully they can close this up sooner than later so that we can, you know, have Kawhi back in Toronto, you know, sooner than later.
23: So that domino was on its way to falling. It's standing still right now, but the biggest domino yet to fall: where will LeBron James play basketball next season? Now everyone is making their sales pitch.
31: If he was here, I'd say I honestly believe this is your best chance to win. You have to decide all the other things that are equally important, because it's his life, right? He has to play. He has to face the scrutiny of his decision that'll have people say, you should have done this or should have done that. They'll criticize him for whatever, which is his life. So he's been through all that. What I would just say is, if it's about winning, let's talk about this team, because you can win here in Philadelphia.
23: And this team he's talking about, that's Sixers president Bob Myers on the Game Over podcast this week. He's making his pitch in the LeBron James sweepstakes. But if you want to be heard, well, there's a specific way that seems to be getting through. Here's Shams Charania, ESPN senior NBA insider on NBA Today.
4: Some of the leading suitors for LeBron James, whether that's a Golden State, Cleveland, Miami, Minnesota, Philadelphia, some of them have been able to send a voice note to LeBron James via Rich Paul. So whether it's an owner, a president, or a general manager, being able to record a voice note, I'm told, send it to Rich Paul, and that makes its way to LeBron James. This is just a part of LeBron James's process of studying as he makes the decision. And it's unclear whether Cleveland or Miami have been among the teams that have sent a voice note to LeBron via Rich Paul. Again, they kind of don't need to. They already had him in their buildings in the recent past.
23: Voice notes next. It'll be carrier pigeons out to find him on the golf course. All right, you are listening to SportsCenter All Night on ESPN Radio with Gabrielle Luce-Severo. So here we go. World Cup, United States eliminated. Christian Pulisic, he sustained a bone bruise and a microfracture in his lower leg, and he's going to be sidelined for several weeks. He had an x-ray and an MRI on Tuesday. Now, Pulisic sustained that injury 7 minutes into the second half of the Americans' 4-1 round of 16 defeat against Belgium. He attempted to take a shot on goal, and it did not work out for him. Here's what Craig Burley, ESPN soccer analyst, has to say about Christian Pulisic's lackluster showing in the World Cup.
6: And I get it. He's had a tough tournament because he started well, got injured, hasn't really found his flow again, ends the tournament the way he pretty much started, is injured. But the pile on to an individual is way over the top. It's like if Christian Pulisic had a great tournament, the US would have gone all the way. That's kind of how the talk is. Mm-hmm. And I get it. He has a responsibility, and he didn't come into this tournament to try and be under par or play badly. But to me, if I was Christian Pulisic, I would be big time annoyed, because it seems to me it's almost a personal attack on an individual rather than an analysis of the football that's gone before. Because if it's an analysis of the football, you could go through pretty much the whole team and say, well, he had a bad game, he had a bad game, the goalkeeper made a mistake, Serginho Dest had a terrible game, letting balls bounce in the box, all that sort of stuff. But it seems that he has been painted up there as the poster boy.
23: And looking ahead to quarterfinal matchups this weekend, Belgium takes on Spain 3 p.m. on Friday, Norway against England 5 p.m. Saturday, Argentina and Switzerland 9 p.m. on Saturday. But if you're a fan of an upset and you want to know who is on upset watch, here's Kevin Egan, ESPN FC host.
8: I think Norway are infectious. What Erling Haaland is doing is capturing the imagination of young kids around the world. My 7-year-old all of a sudden is obsessed with Erling Haaland and everything he brings to the game and his personality. But they've got something about them where they feel like they can play anybody and go toe-to-toe and beat them. And in England, I'm waiting for them to play a more expansive style of football. They're good defensively, but I think they're beatable. I really think they are beatable, and I think Norway are the team to do it.
23: And that's Norway. They're going to need a bigger boat. So in the first matchup, France beat Morocco 2-0. Is there anyone, though, in this field who can beat France? Alejandro Moreno, ESPN FC analyst.
15: If everybody is at their best that are left in this tournament, they're all at their best. Mm-hmm. Best level possible from all of them. France is better than all of them. Mm. However, I did pick Spain ahead of the tournament.
8: Yes, you did.
15: And I am going to tell you, the one team that I think can get the best of France is Spain. Why is that? Because I think Spain is the one team that can take the ball away from France. Because of their quality of possession, they can break the rhythm of France. They can slow them down. They can get those guys, Dembele, and Mbappe, and Barcola, and Olise, and all these talented guys, they can't do anything if they don't have the ball. And I think Spain can do that to France. Will they do that? Different conversation. But they are the one team that I think can deny France.
23: France will wait to see how things shake out. Again, Belgium against Spain. That's 3 p.m. this afternoon. You're listening to SportsCenter All Night on ESPN Radio. Well, we do have the All-Star break set to pause things for a moment next week. Right now, we still got plenty of baseball. The Guardians and Twins in a race for the top of the crowded American League Central. Guardians, only American League team yet to be swept on the road this season, and Patrick Bailey was going to make sure it didn't happen.
5: Here comes the 1-0 from Go. Swung on and launched. High and deep to right. Way back there. Home run, Patrick Bailey. A towering blast that cleared the wall by plenty in right, and the Guardians now lead it 5-2.
23: And that was the call on WTAM. So that was one of three Guardians home runs. And on the mound, Gavin Williams went seven innings, just two earned runs, and tied a season high with 11 strikeouts. That's his sixth game with seven innings pitched and two or fewer earned runs this season. Most by a Guardians pitcher since 2022. The Mets beat the Royals 7-3. Shamania had his longest start in 21 months for the Mets, who won a series for just the third time since June 1st. The Mets have a six-series winless streak that snapped. That was a season long. Manaea went seven innings as well. Six hits, two earned runs, six strikeouts, seven innings pitched is a season long, and his six strikeouts ties his second most this season. And the Mets, they put up five runs in the fifth inning, the team's third five-run inning in their last five games. Well, the Red Sox and their first baseman slash designated hitter, Wilson Contreras, he has had his suspension reduced from seven games to five games. And with that, he will be eligible to participate in the All-Star game. Contreras, he appealed his suspension for that role in the benches clearing brawl against the Washington Nationals back on June 30th. Contreras began serving his suspension on Thursday, meaning he'll have one more game to sit out after the All-Star break. And he did leave Wednesday's game with a foot injury, so if he's healthy, he will also participate in the Home Run Derby. But Boston plays on without him at the White Sox.
7: Kay throws, Durbin swings and drives one high and deep into left field, at the track, at the wall, see ya later! Durbin goes deep. You are an insane person. Your Mafre feeling pays off again, and it is 2-0 Red Sox.
9: Well, you know, at some point, you're going to stop being surprised.
23: WEEI with the call. Caleb Durbin, two-run home run in the fourth inning. That's his ninth home run of the season. By the way, they've all been pulled to left field. The Red Sox now win their sixth straight, second straight series sweep. It's the longest since a seven-game win streak back last season. On the mound, Aroldis Chapman, 386th career save. That is five shy of passing Dennis Eckersley for ninth most all time. Meanwhile, the White Sox, fourth straight home loss. It's the second longest home losing streak this season. They lost six straight from April 6th through the 16th. The Braves and the Pirates, well, the Braves were leading 6-5 when Yastrzemski, he went to the dish.
7: The 3-1 pitch, swung on and creamed, deep right field, that is long gone! A grand slam by Yaz, and it's 10-5 Braves in the ninth in Pittsburgh.
23: The Braves go on to win that 10-5. It's the Braves' first road series win since May 29th and the 31st. They had lost four straight road series before that, back-to-back road wins after going 2-11 in their previous 13 road games. So Mike Yastrzemski, that was his third career grand slam, his first since 2022 when he hit a walk-off grand slam against the Brewers. And Matt Olson, he went 1-for-3 with a home run, 25th home run of the season. The first baseman played in his 740th straight game going back to the start of the 2022 season and tied that mark set by Dale Murphy back in 1982-86.
10: He kicks the pitch. Taken for a called third strike and three pitches and Marte is gone just like that. And that is strikeout number 11.
23: Jesus Luzardo, 11th shutout win of the season on his back. That breaks the tie with the Dodgers for most in Major League Baseball. Luzardo went 7 innings. That's the magic number. 2 hits, no runs, 11 strikeouts. First career outing with 7 scoreless innings pitched and 10-plus strikeouts. It's his 11th game with 10-plus strikeouts since the start of last season, and the Phillies have won the last 9 starts by him. Meanwhile, the Reds, they are 1-11 in Brady Singer's last 12 starts. So Justin Crawford, he was 1-for-3, had the go-ahead single in the 8th inning, because even though he was pitching great from Luzardo, you still need some offense.
10: The 1-0, swinging a ball, ripped to right, that's a base hit, past the dive of Arroyo, into right, Hill's coming home, Marte's throw is up the line, and Crawford delivers an RBI single here in the 8th to put the Phillies on the board. It's 1-0.
23: And that would be the final score, Phillies 1, Reds 0. Still ahead, we take a look around the WNBA and we'll take a look ahead at what's coming up at the All England Club. That's here on SportsCenter All Night.
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1: Good afternoon, I'm Jacob Reimer. History will be made this fall. For the first time ever, Ohio State will play in an exhibition event with Cincinnati, Xavier, and Dayton in what's being called the CareSource Invitational. The games will be played on October 7th and be outdoors at the Lindner Family Tennis Center in Mason, Ohio. Ohio State head coach Jake Diebler spoke today and gave his thoughts on the event getting put together.
2: This is great for the basketball community in Ohio, and it's been a long time coming. You guys know this, I've been vocal about this. When I first got the job, I wanted something like this to happen. And there's so many moving parts that, you know, to make something like this happen and get it off, it takes a lot of people. And just excited that everybody's gotten together to make it happen. Where it goes from here, we'll see. You know, but I think this is a great first step.
1: Ohio State will play Cincinnati while Xavier takes on Dayton in the preseason doubleheader. In baseball, the Cleveland Guardians put an end to their four-game losing streak today as they wrapped up their series in Minnesota with a 5-2 win over the Twins. The Guardians will next stay on the road and travel down to Miami for a series with the Marlins starting tomorrow night. As for Cincinnati, after the Reds took last night's game over the Phillies, they'll play in the rubber match tonight. Brady Singer will start on the mound for Cincinnati across Jesus Luzardo for Philadelphia. First pitch from Great American Ballpark is at 7:10. And the World Cup quarterfinals got started today with France taking on Morocco. They are currently underway. I'm Jacob Reimer, and this is the Ohio News Network.
3: Your Skynet overnight forecast calls for a chance of showers or thunderstorms. It'll be mostly cloudy with a low of 70 degrees. For Friday, a chance of showers and thunderstorms. Those will primarily be happening in the later afternoon hours. Mostly cloudy with a high 84. For Saturday, a slight chance for showers in the morning, then more later on in the afternoon, partly sunny and 83. For Skynet weather, I'm Max Crenshaw on ESPN Radio, 1430 AM and 105.7 FM.
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2: Well, as the World Cup marches on, it's proving that France very much living up to its billing, and that is by far and wide thanks to Kylian Mbappe. He just keeps topping himself. He broke the scoreless tie in the 60th minute against Morocco on Thursday in the quarterfinal matchup. He had his 20th goal on the World Cup stage in 20 World Cup games. He's on a tear. He's the second player to reach that mark after only Argentina's Lionel Messi. Is there anything he can't do? Here's Hercules Gomez, ESPN soccer commentator.
3: Kylian Mbappe is distinct in the term that he kind of does it all. And I've really never seen anything like him at the international stage. Like, if you go player per player, Erling Haaland is a complete nine. He's a nine. That's like, his job is scoring goals. He's up front. He's powerful. He's a freak. Like, he's just athletically unseen in our game. He's powerful. He just wants to score goals. That's all he does. He wants to score goals. Harry Kane is refined. He's a goal scorer with a delicate touch that facilitates others. You know, they're all great in their own just way. But there's a guy who does both. And there's a guy who does both, whether he's playing in the center or he's playing outside and can facilitate. And he's done it from such a young age. Like, he was 18 when he played in his first World Cup final and scored a goal. The only other adolescent to do that was Pelé. And Pelé is one of the all-time greats. He's in that stratosphere when it comes to international football.
2: 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Well, looking ahead to what's coming up at Wimbledon today, the men's semifinal spots in the finals on the line. First up, Arthur Ferry versus Alexander Zverev. That's at 8:30 Eastern. And then a great matchup between Jannik Sinner, the number one seed, and seven seed Novak Djokovic. While in the WNBA, Caitlin Clark not on the floor at the Phoenix Mercury tonight. That is, of course, the team they were playing where everything sort of reignited the debate around Caitlin Clark back 2 weeks ago. So Caitlin Clark not playing, but it was still a fever win, 92-89. Kelsey Mitchell, she had the dagger back in the final 25 seconds.
4: With the fever trailing by one, it's Mitchell's opportunity. Mitchell tries and one hand.
2: Well, Kelsey Mitchell came up clutch. That's your top sound, certainly, from the WNBA. But here's your top sounds on the night.
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0: Today's top sound. Number five.
2: It's been a down year for the Mets, but the same can't be said for Juan Soto. 880 ESPN New York.
5: 1-2 is drilled. This is out to deep right field, out toward the bullpen, and long gone. Whoa, over the canopy in the visitor's bullpen. An absolute moonshot. And it is 7-3 New York.
0: Number four.
2: At one point, the Rangers led the Angels 6-1 on Thursday. The game entered the bottom of the ninth tied on 105.3 The Fan.
6: One ball, one strike, the count. Here comes Yates. And that ball is hit to deep left field. Siri going back. It's over his head. It's off the base of the wall. Osuna around third. He scores easily. Wyatt Langford walks off the Angels as the Rangers defeat L.A. here tonight by the final of 7-6.
0: Number three.
2: The Marlins entered the day on a five-game win streak, and it didn't take them long to show why. 104.3 WQAM.
7: 1-0 pitch. That one smacked past the dive of the third baseman, Crawford.
8: It's a fair ball down the left field line. Rolling into the corner. Rosarena picking it up now. Jimenez in from second. Hicks in from first. And a feet-first slide for Otto Lopez. He's got a two-run triple. These Marlins are inevitable.
0: Number two.
2: And speaking of the NL East, the first-place Braves got a big blast late from Mike Yastrzemski on 680 The Fan.
9: The 3-1 pitch. Swung on and

0: Baltimore entered the bottom of the eighth inning trailing. That was until Jeremiah Jackson stepped up to the plate. WBAL.
1: The 1-1. Swing and a line drive to the gap. Right center field. That is down for a base hit. Going all the way to the wall. Henderson is in to tie the game. Alonso racing down the third baseline. Here's the play at the plate. Not in time! Not in time! Alonso scores!
0: Well, those are your top sounds from Thursday's action, but there's so much to look forward to ahead this weekend, from the Wimbledon men's semifinals to more World Cup action. And of course, the final slate of games before we hit the Major League Baseball All-Star break in that Midsummer Classic. Coming up, the Kawhi trade cools off, why the Clippers and the Raptors are hitting pause. Plus, from the Six to the Sixers, could they have the edge in the LeBron James sweepstakes? And France continues their tear through the World Cup. That's coming up on SportsCenter All Night.
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5: Good afternoon, I'm Jacob Reimer. History will be made this fall. For the first time ever, Ohio State will play in an exhibition event with Cincinnati, Xavier, and Dayton in what's being called the CareSource Invitational. The games will be played on October 7th and be outdoors at the Lindner Family Tennis Center in Mason, Ohio. Ohio State head coach Jake Diebler spoke today and gave his thoughts on the event getting put together.
6: This is great for the basketball community in Ohio, and it's been a long time coming. You guys know this, I've been vocal about this. When I first got the job, I wanted something like this to happen. And there's so many moving parts that, you know, to make something like this happen and get it off, it takes a lot of people. And just excited that everybody's gotten together to make it happen. Where it goes from here, we'll see. You know, but I think this is a great first step.
5: Ohio State will play Cincinnati while Xavier takes on Dayton in the preseason doubleheader. In baseball, the Cleveland Guardians put an end to their four-game losing streak today as they wrapped up their series in Minnesota with a 5-2 win over the Twins. The Guardians will next stay on the road and travel down to Miami for a series with the Marlins starting tomorrow night. As for Cincinnati, after the Reds took last night's game over the Phillies, they'll play in the rubber match tonight. Brady Singer will start on the mound for Cincinnati across Jesus Luzardo for Philadelphia. First pitch from Great American Ballpark is at 7:10. And the World Cup quarterfinals got started today with France taking on Morocco. They are currently underway. I'm Jacob Reimer, and this is the Ohio News Network.
7: Your Skynet overnight forecast calls for a chance of showers or thunderstorms. It'll be mostly cloudy with a low of 70 degrees. For Friday, a chance of showers and thunderstorms. Those will primarily be happening in the later afternoon hours. Mostly cloudy with a high 84. For Saturday, a slight chance for showers in the morning, then more later on in the afternoon, partly sunny and 83. For Skynet weather, I'm Max Crenshaw on ESPN Radio, 1430 AM and 105.7 FM.
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0: right field. The lay back on the track at the wall. Gone! It is a home run. A two-run shot.
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2: Well, Toronto winters may be cold, but that is not why we're seeing a freeze on Kawhi Leonard trade talks. The LA Clippers, Toronto Raptors trade centered around the two-time finals MVP. It's on pause. That's at least until the NBA investigation into whether or not the Clippers circumvented the salary cap is complete.
3: The Raptors and Clippers were set to have a trade call to finalize the deal that sent Kawhi Leonard back to Toronto for Brandon Ingram, Grady Dick, and draft assets. But the league, I'm told, ended up delaying that call and now has decided that the teams will not be moving forward unless the Raptors assume the risk of potential outcomes that come from that investigation. We still don't have a timeline for that investigation. Adam Silver said about a month ago that it could be wrapped up soon. It still has not been. And so over the last several weeks, the Clippers have engaged with multiple teams around Kawhi Leonard trade talks. None of those teams operated with any restriction that they would be dealing with any fallout after a deal being completed for Kawhi Leonard. But now that the Raptors and Clippers were set to finalize this deal, do the trade call with the NBA, the NBA has essentially paused that conversation until the end of their investigation. The Raptors decide today that they will not be assuming the risk of any discipline or any other fallout that could happen with Kawhi Leonard.
2: That's ESPN senior NBA insider Shams Charania. The NBA's investigation into the Clippers is focused on whether they circumvented the salary cap by funneling money into Leonard through his $28 million endorsement deal with Aspiration.
4: I give the league credit, at least as far as giving the Raptors a heads up, because remember, we went through this with Terry Rozier. Miami and Charlotte make a trade for Terry Rozier. He had been investigated. There was no wrongdoing. The Heat trade for him, and then he is basically suspended for the year, and they had given up a draft pick here. It's a story that's going to continually develop here. Hopefully, as Shams said, this is 10 months in.
5: Right.
4: Hopefully, we're going to get some closure pretty soon on this investigation.
2: That's ESPN NBA insider Bobby Marks on NBA Today. Now, the Clippers, in a statement to ESPN, said that the trade, quote, can only be finalized if the Raptors ownership group assumes the risk of penalties related to Kawhi's contract that could theoretically result from the ongoing investigation. Now, did they do their homework? Harry Douglas, host of Freddie and Harry, weighs in.
6: Yeah, I'm going to point to the front office. You have to make sure that you cross your T's and dot your I's before you acquire a player like Kawhi Leonard. And I get it. He was there previous in 2019. He won an NBA championship on your roster and was everything that you expected him to be before he went to the Los Angeles Clippers. But, man, you don't want to get penalized for the sins of someone else. I don't think that's fair to the Toronto Raptors, but you should have thought about that before you traded for him.
2: So now it's wait and see. And speaking of waiting, the whole league waiting to see where LeBron James will play next season. Does Cleveland have the edge? Here's Brian Windhorst on First Take.
7: What I suspect that is going to be important to him is that he is going to be able to get through the regular season without having to go to extraordinary measures, without having to play 38 minutes a game, without having to take 25 shots. I think Philly can make a compelling case that they would not tax him too much and he could save his body for the postseason and he can build up to the postseason. Philly can make a strong case to do that, but so can Cleveland. Cleveland has a build-out just as strong as Philly, and they are home. And I mean, that's what everybody out there is worried about, is they're trying to make a compelling case. Can anybody make the compelling case that's more compelling on the roster than Cleveland and more compelling on the home front than Cleveland? The teams out there that I've talked to are skeptical. They don't know for sure, but they're skeptical.
2: Is Cleveland the front runner Do they have the most compelling case? Well, Brian Windhorst seems to think so, but one of those teams also playing in that waiting game, the Philadelphia 76ers. Unsportsmanlike's Chris Canty on why maybe they could tip the scales.
5: Bob Myers is the one that's above him. That's a part of the process in doing the hiring. And we like how the chips have fallen for the Sixers. So if you're LeBron James, that's something to pay attention to. I do believe that the Jaylen Brown trade is one of those moves that makes LeBron sit back and seriously consider playing for a team in what will be his farewell tour years that he hasn't already worn a jersey for.
2: Well, the Sixers recently landed their own big fish in Jaylen Brown, switching up from the Celtics to the Sixers. But is that going to be enough to tip the scales for LeBron James? Well, here's 76ers president of basketball operations, Mike Gansey, on how Jaylen is feeling after making that big move.
8: You know, I think for Jaylen, it's been such a shock, you know, getting traded to his rival, I guess. And he's just still trying to take it all in. But I think with each growing day, he's excited, and obviously excited about the group we've got and some of the other additions we've added. But I think Jaylen too, he's just like, listen, I'm going to get in the gym with Joel here soon. Like, I'm going to push him. I'm going to get him right. You know, it's going to be a big season for all of us. Like, he's going to bring some championship habits, attitude, toughness to us that, you know, I know the city of Philly loves. And, you know, it's like music to my ears, you know, listening to him and talking to him. And he's really, really fired up for the season to come up.
2: That was Mike Gansey on 97.5 The Fanatic, speaking about Jaylen Brown and how he's feeling after making that move from the Celtics to the Sixers. So they'll see if that big fish can be used to reel in an even bigger one in LeBron. The front office made their pitch. Plus, there's a unique way that other teams are trying to catch LeBron's attention. I've got that coming up later in the show. Now we've got a World Cup update brought to you by Gusto. 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Well, France is on to its third consecutive World Cup semifinal 2-0 win over Morocco. Kylian Mbappe, he just keeps topping himself, broke the scoreless tie in the 60th minute for his 20th goal on the World Cup stage. That's in 20 World Cup games. The second player to reach that mark after Argentina's Lionel Messi. He's got 21. Now, Mbappe has already matched his previous World Cup goal output with 8, and he's not done either. Here's ESPN soccer analyst Craig Burley on ESPN FC.
9: Even though he's got a great supporting cast at France, he's doing the bulk of the work at France. In terms of work, I mean scoring the goals and doing stuff like that. But he looks to me a different player in terms of his, from the World Cup 4 years ago, he looks a player who's more willing to put a shift in.
10: Sure. Mm-hmm.
9: He looked like a player in Qatar that thought he didn't have to do anything to help his teammates, and he was just going to do it when they won the ball. He was going to do his thing. And that kind of cost him a little bit at times. To me, he looks like a guy who he knows they lost that World Cup. And he wants to make amends here. And he knows that he's going to have to roll his sleeves up a little bit and be part of the team a little bit more than he was.
2: And it's a two-horse race for the Golden Boot right now. Mbappe and Messi, they each have 8 goals so far on the tournament. But just how good is this French team? We'll take it from a former member, 1998 national team member and ESPN soccer analyst, Frank Leboeuf.
11: I'm wondering right now if it's not the best French team ever right now.
10: Yeah.
11: Because they are...
12: Coming from you, Frank,
11: that says
12: a lot.
11: No, but it says a lot, of course, you know, because I'm very proud of what we achieved in 98, but everywhere. And they are classy, and they work hard together, and they have every tools needed to win a World Cup. They perfect everywhere, even in the attitude. They're great, they're humble, they work hard, but they accept the decision of the referees. They respect the opponents. Really, that team impresses me a lot.
2: Possibly the best ever. And it was only a few days ago that we were wondering if the United States men's national team would play to their best ever finish. As it is, though, the World Cup marches on without the U.S. and the issues for Team USA, they persist.
10: we have good enough athletes on the field. Our athletes look just like their athletes of all these teams competing. It's a micro skill sport. It's not about the NFL combine or how fast you run a 40-yard dash. It's about balance and spatial awareness and decision-making. Lionel Messi's 5'7". It's how you can be 6'4", 230, and you can't outdrive Rory McIlroy, let alone beat him around the green. It's much more of a skill than just pure athleticism. So it's really the training that our young people are getting, particularly from ages 5 to 13 or 14, when there are some academies set up through MLS to develop the best players. And I think that's where we're lacking, both through pay for play and the mentality of what the goal is of youth sports in this country as it's been professionalized and capitalized on across all sports.
2: That was Dan Wetzel, ESPN senior writer on Get Up, on why the U.S. men's national team may be still struggling to keep up with the English teams. He mentioned it towards the end there, starting with the youth programs. Hercules Gomez, ESPN soccer analyst, also on Get Up, goes a bit deeper into starting early.
12: I am a product of youth soccer in America as well. I'm also very fortunate that I had a benefactor. I had somebody cutting out a check so I could play because my family couldn't afford it. Youth soccer in America is a multi-billion-dollar business. Major League Soccer has been around for 30 years, but not all 30 of those years have they had MLS academies. They've had them for the better part of a decade. And within those MLS academies, you start at a certain age. You don't start at the grassroots level, the 5 to 12. You got to go in there earlier because in the United States, this is a business. The rest of the world, their clubs, their professional teams, are who funds these academies at a grassroots level. That doesn't happen here. In a country of almost 340 million, you have 30 MLS mm-hmm. clubs. You need more.
2: And looking ahead to the quarterfinal matchups this weekend, Belgium plays Spain 3 p.m. on Friday, Norway and England, that's 5 p.m. on Saturday, and Argentina against Switzerland, 9 p.m. on Saturday. All those times are Eastern. You're listening to SportsCenter All Night on ESPN Radio. I'm Gabrielle Lucevero. The New York Yankees will get new information on Aaron Judge during the All-Star break. General Manager Brian Cashman said Thursday that Judge will have his fractured right rib re-imaged, which should provide a clear timeline for his return. The Yankees are 15-19 since Judge last played on May 31st. Jeff Passan, ESPN senior MLB insider, weighed in on how the Yankees are reconciling with Judge out of the lineup.
13: The Yankees offense has fallen apart over the last few weeks as Aaron Judge has been out. And news came today that they're planning on re-imaging his first right rib, which has been fractured and which has kept him out over the All-Star break. It's going to give the Yankees a much better sense of how long they're going to be without their captain. And more than that, what the trade deadline is going to look like for them. Because if Aaron Judge is out for a longer period of time, perhaps that's the area where they focus on. If not, if they know they're going to be getting him back sooner than later, then they could be looking for more pitching, perhaps bullpen help as they go down the stretch. Regardless, today was the first time in 20 games that the New York Yankees scored more than 5 runs. They went 5-15 over that stretch. So it's clear, whether it's from Aaron Judge or someone else, they need help on offense. 5 runs. They went 5-15 over that stretch. So it's clear, whether it's from Aaron Judge or someone else, they need help on offense.
2: And they got to get that offense from somewhere. Yankees at Tampa Bay Rays this afternoon.
0: Runner goes. High fly ball.

0: Tampa Bay Rays, and he wasn't done either.
1: That's going to get in a run, and maybe more. It gets in three runs. A three-run home run for Rice. His second homer of the game. He has five ribbies, and the Yankees have some breathing room.
0: That was Rice's fourth career multi-home run game, his first of the season, and he now has a career-high 28 home runs. He had 26 last year, and he finishes the day with a great outing. Yankees win 12-4 over Tampa Bay. They are four games behind for the top of the American League East. Well, coming up, the debate over Caitlin Clark continues. Even if she's not on the court, we've got news around the WNBA when SportsCenter All Night returns.
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14: What do basketball, choir, drama club, and marching band all have in common? 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
2: It is wide open.
3: Freddie Coleman, host of Freddie and Harry, on Caitlin Clark and the fever that just will never be sweat out. The debate reignited just about 2 weeks ago with the Indiana Fever Phoenix Mercury game. Well, those two teams back at it again tonight, this time in Phoenix. Caitlin Clark not in the lineup, but it's someone else coming up clutch.
4: With the Fever trailing by one, it's Mitchell's opportunity. Mitchell drives and one, and it finishes. Kelsey Mitchell clutch gives the Fever the lead.
3: Kelsey Mitchell, with 25 seconds to play, puts the Fever ahead 90-89. They hang on to win 92-89. She finished with 29 points on 10 for 22 shooting. She was 3 of 6 from outside. Elsewhere in the W, the Aces and the Portland Fire, a new WNBA expansion team, and Asia Wilson doing what she does.
5: We got 3 games in 4 days is what this trip has started, as Asia gets her 32nd points of the game. And now some substitutions coming in.
3: Asia Wilson, 32 points, 10 rebounds. Jackie Young also with a double-double, 19 points, 11 assists. Las Vegas Aces beat the Portland Fire 88-80. And that was Wilson's return after she missed 3 games with a right leg injury and scored 10 of Las Vegas's opening 20 points. The Atlanta Dream, they beat the Seattle Storm 89-78. And then we go to the NBA Summer League.
6: Sabonza, 3 on the timer, takes it.
3: It was a 1-2 in the NBA Summer League, the 2026 top draft pick, and A.J. DeBonta making his Summer League debut with Washington against the number 2 overall pick, Darren Peterson and Utah. Now, Peterson finished with 24 points on 6 of 18 shooting, while DeBonta, 27, 7 for 18 from the floor.
7: AJ, first things first, you guys were able to win a nail biter here. How did you pull it out?
8: It was good. I trusted my teammates. I wasn't on the floor. I was trying to make some coaching adjustments to the sideline, telling them to play hard, hold the ball, and they got it done.
7: Speaking of which, we saw you weren't on the floor. What happened there?
8: Just some leg soreness, nothing crazy. I'll be back.
7: Okay, excellent. The one thing that stood out to us, we talked about on the broadcast, you mentioned your teammates as well, how much joy you get when your teammates succeed. What comes into that?
8: I mean, it's a team game. There's 5 guys on the court. I think it's fun to play when everybody's eating, not just when one guy's killing.
7: All right, now let's talk about you, because you did kill enough too today. 27 points, ties a Summer League record for a number 1 pick in their debut with Blake Griffin. So pretty good company, I would say. What about tonight? What was going and working for you?
8: I haven't played in like 4 months. I haven't played since March 10th. I got bounced out the first round, so I decided to get out there and just hoop.
7: And then lastly here, your experience thus far at Summer League to this point.
8: I mean, it's been great. I mean, we had the rookie transition last night, seeing all the rookies come together. I watched a couple games. It's been great.
7: I lied. I do have one more. Obviously, 1-2. Yep. You've had so many games against Peterson High School, now college, now the pro level. You'll have many more, I presume. And just what that experience was like.
8: I mean, it's great. Every time I played against him, it's a battle. He always comes out to compete. He beat me 3 times previous. That is my first win. I just got to come out on top.
3: Peterson said it's always in the back of his mind that he didn't go number 1 overall. And DeBonta said it's always in the back of his mind that it's in the back of Peterson's mind. So we could go on this forever. You're listening to SportsCenter All Night. I'm Gabrielle Lucevero.
7: That's it.
9: So much moving. 2-6-2, 6-2, 1-6, 7-6.
10: This dramatic battle goes to Carolina Mahova, and she will play for the Wimbledon Championship.
3: The final American woman bounced from Wimbledon. Coco Gauff fell in a third set tiebreaker to Czechia's Karolina Muchová. Gauff had a match point at 9-8 in the tiebreak, but she missed an easy drop shot. Here's what she had to say after the match.
10: I mean, as much painful as it is from the outside, I mean, I think about I was down 7-4 in the second round, and I'm here in the semis. I had a point on my racket at a tournament. I don't know, didn't think it would be this year I would make the semis. So it's not a painful story. I think, you know, thousands of people would love to lose the semifinals at Wimbledon on match point. This is something I would love to experience again, for sure. No, but I think that it'll make my next moment when I win a match like this even sweeter. I mean, I had a match earlier this year. I saved 6 match points. So it's just one of those days where it just didn't go my way and somebody had to lose. And unfortunately, it was me today.
3: So for the first time in 20 years, two players from the same country will face each other in the women's finals. Back then, it was Serena and Venus Williams. Now it's Czechia's Linda Noskova and Karolina Muchová.
11: First of all, it sounds really nice to be in a final. Honestly, it was such a big fight. It was roller coaster. As you said, you're up and down. In 10 seconds, you have a match point, then you match point down. It's no time to think, but very nerve-wracking. I was, you know, I don't know. I don't even know what I'm saying. I'm really kind of shaking and trying to sink it in, but the atmosphere here, indescribable. Thank you, everyone who came and supported us.
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19: Good afternoon, I'm Jacob Reimer. History will be made this fall. For the first time ever, Ohio State will play in an exhibition event with Cincinnati, Xavier, and Dayton in what's being called the CareSource Invitational. The games will be played on October 7th and be outdoors at the Lindner Family Tennis Center in Mason, Ohio. Ohio State head coach Jake Diebler spoke today and gave his thoughts on the event getting put together.
20: This is great for the basketball community in Ohio, and it's been a long time coming. You guys know this, I've been vocal about this when I first got the job. I wanted something like this to happen. And there's so many moving parts that, you know, to make something like this happen and get it off, it takes a lot of people. And just excited that everybody's gotten together to make it happen. Where it goes from here, we'll see. You know, but I think this is a great first step.
19: Ohio State will play Cincinnati while Xavier takes on Dayton in the preseason doubleheader. In baseball, the Cleveland Guardians put an end to their 4-game losing streak today as they wrapped up their series in Minnesota with a 5-2 win over the Twins. The Guardians will next stay on the road and travel down to Miami for a series with the Marlins starting tomorrow night. As for Cincinnati, after the Reds took last night's game over the Phillies, they'll play in the rubber match tonight. Brady Singer will start on the mound for Cincinnati across Jesus Luzardo for Philadelphia. First pitch from Great America. American ballpark is at 7:10. And the World Cup quarterfinals got started today with France taking on Morocco. They are currently underway. I'm Jacob Reimer, and this is the Ohio News Network.
0: Your Skynet overnight forecast calls for a chance of showers or thunderstorms. It'll be mostly cloudy with a low of 70 degrees. For Friday, a chance of showers and thunderstorms. Those will primarily be happening in the later afternoon hours. Mostly cloudy with a high 84. For Saturday, a slight chance for showers in the morning, then more later on in the afternoon, partly sunny and 83. For Skynet weather, I'm Max Crenshaw on ESPN Radio, 1430 AM and 105.7 FM.
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0: In the World Cup, France is on to its third consecutive semifinal, defeating Morocco 2-0 in the quarters. And are things cooling off on Kawhi?
1: A return to Canada for Kawhi Leonard. Shyam Sharani is reporting the Clippers agreed to trade Leonard to the Raptors.
2: Clippers informed Kawhi Leonard that there would not be any long-term extension.
3: This is the first move that I think can change that balance of power in the Eastern Conference.
0: Well, that was a week and a half ago, but today the LA Clippers-Toronto Raptors trade entered the two-time finals. MVP is, well, on a pause. That's at least until the NBA investigation into whether or not the Clippers circumvented the salary cap is completed. Now, what they mean by that is the NBA is investigating whether or not they went around that salary cap by funneling money into Leonard through his $28 million endorsement deal with Aspiration. Now, the Clippers in a statement said that they can only finalize that trade if the Raptors ownership is willing to take on the risk of penalties related to Kawhi's contract that could theoretically result from the ongoing investigation. Janae Aglumike, ESPN NBA analyst, she says, good on the NBA.
4: The silver lining is that at least there's some accountability for this to be over, so people choose whether or not they assume the responsibility in the conversations with Kawhi, because you don't want this to continue to linger 10 months, 11, 12, we're at a year mark. Yep. And so I see this more so as accountability for all sides to put this to bed, because this was one of those stories that followed the Clippers and followed Kawhi, and I think this is finally the level to say, all right, let's make sure this is addressed before anything else happens.
0: No surprise, not everyone is a fan. Danny Green, ESPN NBA analyst on NBA Today.
5: I'm not a fan of it. Obviously, I know the league has to do what it's supposed to do, like what it needs to do. I hope this ends quicker, because this is really putting a damper on a homecoming for Kawhi. And you see him at Kyle Lowry's, you know, retirement. Shout out to Kyle Lowry. He deserves all the flowers in the world, because he's one of the greatest teammates I've ever had. And he's a great player, had a hell of a tenure. But Kawhi's happy. He's at home. City is buzzing. They all love him. Everybody's excited that he's back in Toronto. And now you have this news. So I'm not a fan of it. I know the league has to do what they're supposed to do, but hopefully they can close this up sooner than later, so that we can, you know, have Kawhi back in Toronto, you know, sooner than later.
0: So that domino was on its way to falling. It's standing still right now, but the biggest domino yet to fall: where will LeBron James play basketball next season? Now everyone is making their sales pitch.
6: If he was here, I'd say I honestly believe this is your best chance to win. You have to decide all the other things that are equally important, because it's his life, right? He has to play. He has to face the scrutiny of his decision. That'll have people say, you should have done this or should have done that. They'll criticize him for whatever, which is his life. So he's been through all that. What I would just say is, if it's about winning, let's talk about this team, because you can win here in Philadelphia.
0: And this team he's talking about, that's Sixers president Bob Myers on the Game Over podcast this week. He's making his pitch in the LeBron James sweepstakes. But if you want to be heard, well, there's a specific way that seems to be getting through. Here's Shyam Sharania, ESPN senior NBA insider on NBA Today.
7: Some of the leading suitors for LeBron James, whether that's a Golden State, Cleveland, Miami, Minnesota, Philadelphia, some of them have been able to send a voice note to LeBron James via Rich Paul. So whether it's an owner, a president, or a general manager, being able to record a voice note, I'm told, send it to Rich Paul, and that makes its way to LeBron James. This is just a part of LeBron James's process of studying as he makes a decision. And it's unclear whether Cleveland or Miami have been among the teams that have sent a voice note to LeBron via Rich Paul. Again, they kind of don't need to. They already had him in their buildings in the recent past.
0: Voice notes next. It'll be carrier pigeons out to find him on the golf course. All right, you are listening to SportsCenter All Night on ESPN Radio with Gabrielle Lucevero. So here we go. World Cup, United States eliminated. Christian Pulisic, he sustained a bone bruise and a microfracture in his lower leg, and he's going to be sidelined for several weeks. He had an x-ray and an MRI on Tuesday. Now, Pulisic sustained that injury 7 minutes into the second half of the Americans' 4-1 round of 16 defeat against Belgium. He attempted to take a shot on goal, and it did not work out for him. Here's what Craig Burley, ESPN soccer analyst, has to say about Christian Pulisic's lackluster showing in the World Cup.
8: And I get it. He's had a tough tournament because he started well, got injured, hasn't really found his flow again, ends the tournament the way he pretty much started, is injured. But the pile on to an individual is way over the top. It's like if Christian Pulisic had a great tournament, the US would have gone all the way. That's kind of how the talk is. Mm-hmm. And I get it. He has a responsibility, and he didn't come into this tournament to try and be under par or play badly. But to me, if I was Christian Pulisic, I would be big time annoyed, because it seems to me it's almost a personal attack on an individual rather than an analysis of the football that's gone before. Because if it's an analysis of the football, you could go through pretty much the whole team and say, well, he had a bad game, he had a bad game, the goalkeeper made a mistake, Sergiño Dest had a terrible game, letting balls bounce in the box, all that sort of stuff. But it seems that he has been painted up there as the poster boy.
0: And looking ahead to quarterfinal matchups this weekend, Belgium takes on Spain, 3 p.m. on Friday. Norway against England, 5 p.m. Saturday. Argentina and Switzerland, 9 p.m. on Saturday. But if you're a fan of an upset and you want to know who is on upset watch, here's Kevin Egan, ESPN FC host.
9: I think Norway are infectious. What Erling Haaland is doing is capturing the imagination of young kids around the world. My 7-year-old all of a sudden is obsessed with Erling Haaland and everything he brings to the game and his personality. But they've got something about them where they feel like they can play anybody and go toe-to-toe and beat them. And in England, I'm waiting for them to play a more expansive style of football. They're good defensively, but I think they're beatable. I really think they are beatable. And I think Norway are the team to do it.
0: And that's Norway. They're going to need a bigger boat. So in the first matchup, France beat Morocco 2-0. Is there anyone, though, in this field who can beat France? Alejandro Moreno, ESPN FC analyst.
10: If everybody is at their best that are left in this tournament, they're all at their best. Mm-hmm. Best level possible from all of them. France is better than all of them. Mm. However, I did pick Spain ahead of the tournament.
9: Yes, you did.
10: And I am going to tell you, the one team that I think can get the best of France is Spain. Why is that? Because I think Spain is the one team that can take the ball away from France. Because of their quality of possession, they can break the rhythm of France. They can slow them down. They can get those guys, Dembele, and Mbappe, and Barcola, and Olise, and all these talented guys, they can't do anything if they don't have the ball. And I think Spain can do that to France. Will they do that? Different conversation, but they're the one team that I think can deny France.
0: France will wait to see how things shake out. Again, Belgium against Spain. That's 3 p.m. this afternoon. You're listening to SportsCenter All Night on ESPN Radio. Well, we do have the All-Star break set to pause things for a moment next week. Right now, we still got plenty of baseball. The Guardians and Twins in a race for the top of the crowded American League Central. Guardians, only American League team yet to be swept on the road this season, and Patrick Bailey was going to make sure it didn't happen.
11: Here comes the 1-0 from Go. Swung on and launched high and deep to right, way back there. Home run, Patrick Bailey. A towering blast that cleared the wall by plenty and right, and the Guardians now lead it 5-2.
0: And that was the call on WTAM. So that was one of three Guardians home runs. And on the mound, Gavin Williams went 7 innings, just 2 earned runs, and tied a season high with 11 strikeouts. That's his 6th game with 7 innings pitched and 2 or fewer earned runs this season. Most by a Guardians pitcher since 2022. The Mets beat the Royals 7-3. Shamania had his longest start in 21 months for the Mets, who won a series for just the 3rd time since June 1st. The Mets have a 6-series winless streak that snapped. That was a season long. Mania went 7 innings as well. 6 hits, 2 earned runs, 6 strikeouts, 7 innings pitched is a season long, and his 6 strikeouts ties his 2nd most this season. And the Mets, they put up 5 runs in the 5th inning, the team's 3rd 5-run inning in their last 5 games. Well, the Red Sox and their first baseman slash designated hitter, Wilson Contreras, he has had his suspension reduced from 7 games to 5 games. And with that, he will be eligible to participate in the All-Star game. Contreras, he appealed his suspension for that role in the benches clearing brawl against the Washington Nationals back on June 30th. Contreras began serving his suspension on Thursday, meaning he'll have one more game to sit out after the All-Star break. And he did leave Wednesday's game with a foot injury. So if he's healthy, he will also participate in the Home Run Derby. But Boston plays on without him at the White Sox.
12: Kay throws. Durbin swings and drives one high and deep in the left field at the track, at the wall. See ya later. Durbin goes deep. You are an insane person. Your Mafre feeling pays off again, and it is 2-0 Red Sox.
7: Well, you know, at some point, you're going to stop being surprised.
0: WEEI with the call. Caleb Durbin, 2-run home run in the fourth inning. That's his 9th home run of the season. By the way, they've all been pulled to left field. The Red Sox now win their 6th straight, 2nd straight series sweep. It's the longest since a 7-game win streak back last season. On the mound, Aroldis Chapman, 386th career save. That is 5 shy of passing Dennis Eckersley for 9th most all time. Meanwhile, the White Sox, 4th straight home loss. It's the 2nd longest home losing streak this season. They lost 6 straight from April 6th through the 16th. The Braves and the Pirates, well, the Braves were leading 6-5 when Yastrzemski, he went to the dish.
12: The 3-1 pitch. Swung on and creamed. Deep right field. That is long gone. A grand slam by Yaz. And it's 10-5 Braves in the 9th in Pittsburgh.
0: The Braves go on to win that 10-5. It's the Braves' first road series win since May 29th. And the 31st, they had lost 4 straight road series before that, back-to-back road wins after going 2-11 in their previous 13 road games. So Mike Yastrzemski, that was his 3rd career grand slam, his first since 2022 when he hit a walk-off grand slam against the Brewers. And Matt Olson, he went 1-for-3 with a home run, 25th home run of the season. The first baseman played in his 740th straight game going back to the start of the 2022 season and tied that mark set by Dale Murphy back in 1982-86.
12: He kicks the pitch. Taken for a called 3rd strike and 3 pitches and Marte is gone just like that. And that is strikeout number 11.
0: Jesus Luzardo, 11th shutout win of the season on his back. That breaks the tie with the Dodgers for most in Major League Baseball. Luzardo went 7 innings. That's the magic number. 2 hits, no runs, 11 strikeouts. First career outing with 7 scoreless innings pitched and 10-plus strikeouts. It's his 11th game with 10-plus strikeouts since the start of last season, and the Phillies have won the last 9 starts by him. Meanwhile, the Reds, they are 1-11 in Brady Singer's last 12 starts. So Justin Crawford, he was 1-for-3, had the go-ahead single in the 8th inning because even though he was pitching great from Luzardo, you still need some offense.
12: The 1-0, swing and a ball, ripped to right, that's a base hit. Past the dive of Arroyo, into right, Hill's coming home, Marte's throw is up the line, and Crawford delivers an RBI single here in the 8th to put the Phillies on the board. It's 1-0.
0: And that would be the final score. Phillies 1, Reds 0. Still ahead, we take a look around the WNBA and we'll take a look ahead at what's coming up at the All England Club. That's here on SportsCenter all night.
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14: 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Patrick Mahomes. He tore his ACL. The Kansas City Chiefs didn't make the playoffs. So what?
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15: Good afternoon, I'm Jacob Reimer. History will be made this fall. For the first time ever, Ohio State will play in an exhibition event with Cincinnati, Xavier, and Dayton in what's being called the CareSource Invitational. The games will be played on October 7th and be outdoors at the Lindner Family Tennis Center in Mason, Ohio. Ohio State head coach Jake Diebler spoke today and gave his thoughts on the event getting put together.
16: This is great for the basketball community in Ohio, and it's been a long time coming. You guys know this, I've been vocal about this. When I first got the job, I wanted something like this to happen. And there's so many moving parts that, you know, to make something like this happen and get it off, it takes a lot of people. And just excited that everybody's gotten together to make it happen. Where it goes from here, we'll see. You know, but I think this is a great first step.
15: Ohio State will play Cincinnati while Xavier takes on Dayton in the preseason doubleheader. In baseball, the Cleveland Guardians put an end to their four-game losing streak today as they wrapped up their series in Minnesota with a 5-2 win over the Twins. The Guardians will next stay on the road and travel down to Miami for a series with the Marlins starting tomorrow night. As for Cincinnati, after the Reds took last night's game over the Phillies, they'll play in the rubber match tonight. Brady Singer will start on the mound for Cincinnati across Jesus Luzardo for Philadelphia. First pitch from Great American Ballpark is at 7:10. And the World Cup quarterfinals got started today with France taking on Morocco. They are currently underway. I'm Jacob Reimer, and this is the Ohio News Network.
17: Your Skynet overnight forecast calls for a chance of showers or thunderstorms. It'll be mostly cloudy with a low of 70 degrees. For Friday, a chance of showers and thunderstorms. Those will primarily be happening in the later afternoon hours. Mostly cloudy with a high 84. For Saturday, a slight chance for showers in the morning, then more later on in the afternoon, partly sunny and 83. For Skynet weather, I'm Max Crenshaw on ESPN Radio, 1430 AM and 105.7 FM.
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1: Well, as the World Cup marches on, it's proving that France very much living up to its billing, and that is by far and wide thanks to Kylian Mbappe. He just keeps topping himself. He broke the scoreless tie in the 60th minute against Morocco on Thursday in the quarterfinal matchup. He had his 20th goal on the World Cup stage in 20 World Cup games. He's on a tear. He's the second player to reach that mark after only Argentina's Lionel Messi. Is there anything he can't do? Here's Hercules Gomez, ESPN soccer commentator.
2: Kylian Mbappe is distinct in the term that he kind of does it all. And I've really never seen anything like him at the international stage. Like, if you go player for player, Erling Haaland is a complete nine. He's a nine. That's like, his job is scoring goals. He's up front. He's powerful. He's a freak. Like, he's just athletically unseen in our game. He's powerful. He just wants to score goals. That's all he does. He wants to score goals. Harry Kane is refined. He's a goal scorer with a delicate touch that facilitates others. You know, they're all great in their own just way. But there's a guy who does both. And there's a guy who does both, whether he's playing in the center or he's playing outside and can facilitate. And he's done it from such a young age. Like, he was 18 when he played in his first World Cup final and scored a goal. The only other adolescent to do that was Pelé. And Pelé is one of the all-time greats. He's in that stratosphere when it comes to international football.
1: 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Well, looking ahead to what's coming up at Wimbledon today, the men's semifinal spots in the finals on the line. First up, Arthur Ferry versus Alexander Zverev. That's at 8:30 Eastern. And then a great matchup between Jannik Sinner, the number one seed, and seven seed Novak Djokovic. While in the WNBA, Caitlin Clark not on the floor at the Phoenix Mercury tonight. That is, of course, the team they were playing where everything sort of reignited the debate around Caitlin Clark back 2 weeks ago. So Caitlin Clark not playing, but it was still a fever win, 92-89. Kelsey Mitchell, she had the dagger back in the final 25 seconds.
3: With the fever trailing by one, it's Mitchell's opportunity. Mitchell driving one, and it's finished!
1: Well, Kelsey Mitchell came up clutch. That's your top sound, certainly, from the WNBA. But here's your top sounds on the night.
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4: How good is that? Are you ready to take?
0: Number five.
1: It's been a down year for the Mets, but the same can't be said for Juan Soto. 880 ESPN New York.
5: 1-2 is drilled. This is out to deep right field, out toward the bullpen, and long gone. Whoa, over the canopy in the visitor's bullpen. An absolute moonshot. And it is 7-3 New York.
0: Number four.
1: At one point, the Rangers led the Angels 6-1 on Thursday. The game entered the bottom of the ninth tied on 105.3 The Fan.
6: One ball, one strike, the count. Here comes Yates. And that ball is hit to deep left field. Siri going back. It's over his head. It's off the base of the wall. Osuna around third. He scores easily. Wyatt Langford walks off the Angels. as the Rangers defeat LA here tonight by the final of 7-6.
0: Number three.
1: The Marlins entered the day on a 5-game win streak, and it didn't take them long to show why. 104.3 WQAM.
7: 1-0 pitch. That one smacked past the dive of the third baseman, Crawford. It's a fair ball down the left field line. Rolling into the corner. Arozarena picking it up now. Jimenez in from second. Hicks in from first. And a feet-first slide for Otto Lopez. He's got a two-run triple. These Marlins are inevitable.
0: Number two.
1: And speaking of the NL East, the first-place Braves got a big blast late from Mike Yastrzemski. On 680, The Fan.
8: The 3-1 pitch. Swung on and creamed. Deep right field. That is long gone. A grand slam by Yaz. And it's 10-5 Braves in the ninth in Pittsburgh.
0: Number one.
1: Baltimore entered the bottom of the eighth inning trailing. That was until Jeremiah Jackson stepped up to the plate. WBAL.
9: The 1-1. Swinging a line drive to the gap. Right center field. That is down for a base hit. Going all the way to the wall. Henderson is in to tie the game. Alonso racing down the third baseline. Here's the play at the plate. Not in time. Not in time. Alonso scores.
1: Well, those are your top sounds from Thursday's action, but there's so much to look forward to ahead this weekend, from the Wimbledon men's semifinals to more World Cup action. And of course, the final slate of games before we hit the Major League Baseball All-Star break in that Midsummer Classic. This has been SportsCenter All Night on ESPN Radio. Coming up, it's Unsportsmanlike with Evan Cohen and Chris Canty. Bills safety DeMar Hamlin joins the show. 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
15: Afternoon, I'm Jacob Reimer. History will be made this fall. For the first time ever, Ohio State will play in an exhibition event with Cincinnati, Xavier, and Dayton in what's being called the CareSource Invitational. The games will be played on October 7th and be outdoors at the Lindner Family Tennis Center in Mason, Ohio. Ohio State head coach Jake Diebler spoke today and gave his thoughts on the event getting put together.
16: This is great for the basketball community in Ohio, and it's been a long time coming. You guys know this. I've been vocal about this. When I first got the job, I wanted something like this to happen. And there's so many moving parts that, you know, to make something like this happen and get it off, it takes a lot of people. And just excited that everybody's gotten together to make it happen. Where it goes from here, we'll see. You know, but I think this is a great first step.
15: Ohio State will play Cincinnati while Xavier takes on Dayton in the preseason doubleheader. In baseball, the Cleveland Guardians put an end to their 4-game losing streak today as they wrapped up their series in Minnesota with a 5-2 win over the Twins. The Guardians will next stay on the road and travel down to Miami for a series with the Marlins starting tomorrow night. As for Cincinnati, after the Reds took last night's game over the Phillies, they'll play in the rubber match tonight. Brady Singer will start on the mound for Cincinnati across Jesus Luzardo for Philadelphia. First pitch from Great America. American ballpark is at 7:10. And the World Cup quarterfinals got started today with France taking on Morocco. They are currently underway. I'm Jacob Reimer, and this is the Ohio News Network.
17: Your Skynet overnight forecast calls for a chance of showers or thunderstorms. It'll be mostly cloudy with a low of 70 degrees. For Friday, a chance of showers and thunderstorms. Those will primarily be happening in the later afternoon hours. Mostly cloudy with a high 84. For Saturday, a slight chance for showers in the morning, then more later on in the afternoon, partly sunny and 83. For Skynet weather, I'm Max Crenshaw on ESPN Radio, 1430 AM and 105.7 FM.
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0: Live.com, along with Chris Canty, Evan Cohen with you. Michelle Smallman back with us on Monday. Jovante, Cam, Pat, not very nice because I said, I don't know if this outfit looks right on me on television today. And they immediately,
1: Evan Cohen.
0: And they immediately walk us into CC a piece of audio about my clothing. Good morning, CC. Oh, you know, you got the button down shirt. I got the button. It's, you know what? It's a dress up Friday for both of us, I think, right now.
1: Yeah, we're buttoned up. We made it to Friday. As soon as the show is over, we get to loosen up a little bit and have fun.
0: Well, we can have fun during the show. We certainly did yesterday.
1: I don't know. You're like the antithesis of fun. Like, I don't
0: know. Not on the air. Off the air.
1: You're the fun police. You're like a narc. You're going to tell on everybody if we try to have a good time.
2: I mean, you did admit yesterday that you once returned some stolen candy.
1: Who does that?
0: Wait a second. Did you walk me into that on purpose? Are you aware of what happened?
2: No.
0: I don't want to name names, but I got a reach out from that candy.
2: What?
0: The candy brand reached out to, I was going to surprise everybody with the candy. They heard me say that. They reached out to me. Swear to God.
2: What?
0: I'm not kidding.
2: Thanks you know for what? Returning candy 40 years ago?
0: 30, but thanks.
2: 30 years ago?
0: Yeah. Yes. That's not a joke. I swear to God. They reached out to me yesterday. Here's the funny thing. They reached out to me yesterday. Boy, am I going to out everything. You did this, Pat. Now, hold on. And they said they were so thrilled to hear about me returning the candy and the Good Humoritan thing, and they'd like to send this, that, the other thing to the show. And they slipped in, we've already sent candy, some candy. And I'm like, what? So the candy company, again, we're not going to name names, is amazing. And listened to us yesterday or 2 days ago, whatever it was, when I said I returned stolen candy at my Hebrew school in, you know, 1990-something, said that they already have packaged up candy previously for Cece.
2: So being a narc works, is what you're saying.
0: But I didn't know that Canty had a candy insider, and he was keeping this from us. You've been getting candy this whole time?
1: Yes.
0: What the heck?
1: Well, I mean, you're not a big candy guy.
0: Well, but who knew that you had a candy? Like, we got Schefter on our show every Tuesday at 8 a.m. Eastern for football. I didn't know you had a candy version of Schefter.
1: Evan, first of all, I'm going to tell you how you did know. For years on this show, I would come to work with a water bottle that was from a candy company.
0: I didn't pick up on that. That's a great call by you.
1: Was a gummy bear manufacturer that sent me a swag bag and a bunch of candies. And I would come to work every single day with a water bottle with the logo from this candy company on it. So much so that Nuno was always on me about turning around the water bottle so we wouldn't give free advertising to the candy company.
0: This is true. I have to back him up on this. I just never picked up on it. No, you're telling 1,000, or as Alejandro Moreno, our World Cup analyst at ESPN FC, what percentage of the truth is he telling right now, Alejandro Moreno? Do we have it?
2: No.
0: 100% of the truth right now. So I didn't put two and two together and realize, wait a minute, candy. He has the candy hookup, and now as a result,
1: and I have a sweet tooth.
0: Yeah, and now as a result of somebody years ago stealing candy and bringing it into the Hebrew school, and me going back to the candy shop afterwards and returning it and telling that story on the air, we're getting more of a candy hookup here on Unsports.
1: I think it sends the wrong message about our show, though.
2: It's a great life lesson for the kids. Tell on your friends, kids.
1: It's really not, though, right? We don't want to encourage snitching.
0: I didn't tell on the kid. I just brought the candy back. I didn't say who did it. I said it on our show, but I didn't say it 30 years ago.
1: But hold on, how many people were with you when you were in the candy store?
0: Like when I returned it?
1: No, how many people were with you when the candy was taken?
0: Oh, okay, good question. So no, this guy went to the candy store, stole a bunch, and gave it out to the kids at the Hebrew school class. So I wasn't with him when he stole it.
1: Okay.
0: He just told everybody he did. I felt guilty about it. Afterwards, when my mom picked me up from Hebrew school, I went back to the candy shop and gave them the candy back.
2: You're like the anti-Robin Hood.
1: Right.
0: Wow. Well, I mean, I'm just saying, there's, you know, that's what
1: take
0: I did.
1: Take from the needy and give to the plug.
2: Yeah, you're King Richard.
0: Anyway,
1: oh my God.
0: This World Cup update is brought to you by Gusto. 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Yesterday, we had one World Cup match between France and Morocco, and France eliminates Morocco 2-0. Storyline, Kylian Mbappe. Which one do you want to go with? How great he is, or is he banged up? Well, he's got a knock on his ankle per him. 77th minute has to come out. But before then, has his 8th goal of the World Cup, 60th minute, tying Messi in this World Cup, both of them competing for the Golden Boot. Mbappe has 20 goals and 20 games played in the World Cup, which is just amazing. One behind Messi with 21 total. And again, another example of his greatness with a goal and an assist in the game. And France takes on the winner of Spain v. Belgium today, 3 p.m. Eastern. That's the game that many people thought we would be in. Of course, the United States losing to Belgium the other day. But Cici, obviously Mbappe, the storyline from yesterday, his greatness, the ankle injury, etc.
1: Yeah, so him and Messi are right there for the Golden Boot 1 and 2. And it's going to be interesting to see who ends up besting the other one for the individual accolades, but as well as the crown of being the best player in the world and having the best team in the world. So it's going to be fun to watch Le Bleu continue to progress in this tournament. And Mbappe and Dembele are just too much for any team to handle. This is France's World Cup to lose, as far as I'm concerned. And yeah, I know Argentina is the reigning defending champs, and you're the champs until somebody beats you, but it feels like France is an unstoppable force right now, and everybody else is just playing for second.
0: If we could script the World Cup final on July 19th, would we script it as France v. Argentina? Is that what we want to see here? Or do you want to see Norway in the mix? Do you want, I mean, is there somebody else that you want to see in the mix? Or is that the best possible World Cup final for us as fans?
1: The best possible final?
0: Mbappe v. Messi, the Golden Boot on the line, the World Cup on the line.
1: I mean,
0: you know,
1: England,
0: all-time
1: England
0: goals.
1: With Harry Kane would be interesting, too. So, I mean, I think anybody coming out of the other side of the bracket other than Switzerland would make for a compelling final with France.
0: Yeah,
1: if you got a France-England final, it's awesome. France-Argentina final is awesome. Erling Haaland and what he's been able to do in being able to get the forefront of mainstream sports fans, I think that would be compelling as well. Like I think that pretty much all of the teams on the other side of the bracket would make for an interesting final against France. We just need France to get there.
0: Well, and obviously it's trending in that direction. They play the winner of Spain, Belgium, as I mentioned. But I guess I look at...
1: they're going to play Spain.
0: So, yeah, I guess...
1: Yeah.
0: Which, by the way, the dismissal of Belgium that you just had just now is yet another unintentional indictment of the United States in that you can't even get to the place where the team that destroyed us a few nights ago can even compete with Spain. Because the whole thing was, well, we are not at that big global level yet. We're getting closer and closer. We can't compete with teams in countries like Spain and France. We lost to Belgium, who you just said also can't compete with a country like Spain. I mean, I know that that wasn't the intent, CC. But
1: yeah,
0: it kind of is another indictment on U.S. soccer, is it not? Is it not, excuse me, that you just dismiss Belgium like that?
1: Yeah, I guess it is. I mean, the fact that U.S. soccer, U.S. men's national team went out the way that they did with all of the errors that they committed, which were uncharacteristic, it felt like they gave us the old choke job. That's what we got earlier this week, and it's disappointing. And what makes it look worse is if Spain goes out there and mops the pitch with Belgium. And based on what Vegas is telling us, with Spain as heavy favorites in this matchup, that could potentially happen. So, yeah, it's not going to feel great if the outcome is what everybody expects, which is Spain to advance and do so in dominant fashion.
0: All right, coming up, there are two teams that are aspiring to get a trade done. We'll get to that next.
1: We're
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18: A return to Canada for Kawhi Leonard. Sham Sharani is reporting the Clippers agreed to trade Leonard to the Raptors.
19: Clippers informed Kawhi Leonard that there would not be any long-term extension.
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0: We are unsportsmanlike here on ESPN Radio. 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You hear the music in the background. Latest from Drake. He may not be sitting courtside to see Kawhi Leonard in the sixth. Because yesterday, I'm going to say out of nowhere, Sham Sharania reported, ESPN senior NBA insider, that the trade between the Clippers and the Raptors will not be completed until the NBA investigation into whether the Clippers circumvented the salary cap is completed. The team announced Thursday. Clippers and Raptors agreed to this trade on June 30th. That is factually correct. I don't know that I agree with the assessment. Tanya reported, ESPN senior NBA insider, that the trade between the Clippers and the Raptors will not be completed until the NBA investigation into whether the Clippers circumvented the salary cap is completed. The team announced Thursday. Clippers and Raptors agreed to this trade on June 30th.

0: have to decide whether or not they want to take on the penalties of Kawhi and the Clippers or whatever it is. They could say yes before knowing the penalties. That would be unbelievably ridiculous, but they technically could do that. Let's hear from Shams. I know you're confused at what I just said. Let's hear from Shams, NBA Insider, NBA Today yesterday.
1: The Raptors and Clippers were set to have a trade call to finalize the deal that sent Kawhi Leonard back to Toronto for Brandon Ingram, Grady Dick, and draft assets. But the league, I'm told, ended up delaying that call and now has decided that the teams will not be moving forward unless the Raptors assume the risk of potential outcomes that come from that investigation. We still don't have a timeline for that investigation. Adam Silver said about a month ago that it could be coming to be wrapped up soon. It still has not been. And so over the last several weeks, the Clippers have engaged with multiple teams around Kawhi Leonard trade talks. None of those teams operated with any restriction that they would be dealing with any fallout after a deal being completed for Kawhi Leonard. But now that the Raptors and Clippers were set to finalize this deal, do the trade call with the NBA, the NBA has essentially paused that conversation until the end of their investigation. The Raptors decide today that they will not be assuming the risk of any discipline or any other fallout that could happen with Kawhi Leonard.
0: CeCe, this whole thing is infuriating.
2: I'm confused. I don't understand how the Raptors can be penalized for something that the Clippers did. So why would they inherit any penalties toward the Clippers for salary cap circumvention if they weren't the ones making the infraction?
0: I'm glad you set it up that way. This entire time, everyone believed that any penalty that was going to happen as a result of, simplifying it, the Kawhi Leonard no-show job endorsement for aspiration as allegedly set up through the Clippers for the potential allegations of salary cap circumvention. Everyone thought this whole time it would just be the Clippers that would receive penalties, organizationally, as well as front office slash governorship and Steve Ballmer. What this is telling you is Kawhi may have done something wrong here too. Because what penalty would the Raptors assume or have to take on? It's not that of the Clippers, as you just mentioned. It would be, are we knowingly trading for a player that has to serve a suspension, a penalty that would not be eligible for certain contracts, so on and so forth? What this is telling you is Kawhi Leonard may be penalized through this. And that's why I said they don't have to wait for the investigation to end. They could say, we don't care, we want him anyway, which would be unbelievably ignorant. What Shams is telling you and what the Clippers and Raptors are telling you is it's not just the Clippers. It's Kawhi. And what I don't understand is, why did the NBA allow this to happen in the first place? Why didn't they just tell the Clippers, you cannot deal Kawhi Leonard until the investigation is over? Why are we doing this?
2: Well, they kind of did tell the Clippers, you can't deal Kawhi Leonard until this is over with, by notifying the Toronto Raptors that they would inherit any penalties as a result of the 10-month-long investigation being done by law firm Wachtell Lipton, which is one of the best in the world. They're alluding to the Clippers and the rest of the NBA world that there's a there by putting the brakes on this trade. And here's the thing that I don't know, Ev, because I'm not familiar with this aspect of NBA bylaws. But why would Kawhi Leonard be penalized for salary cap circumvention? The onus should be on the teams not to circumvent the salary cap. Why is it on the player? That angle of it makes no sense to me.
0: Well, so if then you're why a player, would the trade be held up? Something well, is but, we're missing but, something, CeCe.
2: But here's my point, though. This is different from the Terry Rozier situation where you're talking about the player betting on basketball.
0: Right.
2: Right? Like that's different. That the accountability should rest with the player in that type of situation. With this, when it comes to salary cap circumvention, the people that have to adhere to the salary cap are the governors, the owners of the team, the organization. The player, if he's accepting an endorsement deal through aspiration for $28 million, why should he know or why should he even care that there's involvement with the team that just signed him in a huge free agent deal in the LA Clippers? Why should that even matter to the player?
3: So can I just ask you guys a question? Because it both seems like you think Kawhi was innocent in all this and shouldn't be

0: punished.
1: That's not, no, no. What? Hold on. There's a difference between innocent and shouldn't be punished.
2: I'm not saying innocent. No. I'm not saying innocent. No.
1: Ask the question again. You asked, Pat, did we not think Kawhi was going to be penalized for this? And my answer is, that is correct. I did not think Kawhi Leonard would be directly penalized for this. The max penalty I thought he was going to get was a potential void of a contract.
2: Yeah, cancel contract, yeah.
1: But that wouldn't even make sense as a penalty because then he's an unrestricted free agent and potentially could even make more teams.
2: But he's about to sign an extension anyway with the Toronto Raptors.
1: Correct.
2: So what difference does it make?
1: Right. So to answer the question, the reason this has become a fascinating story is this trade is being held up because the Toronto Raptors, understandably, are not willing to trade for a player and extend said player and then find out, well, he's not eligible for a year of the 3 years you have him. Like, that's not going to, and they're not going to give up the same compensation, et cetera, if they don't know the penalties. Because this is the thing. I'm glad you brought up the Terry Rozier thing. Miami traded for a player unknowingly, and the league and the Hornets did a terrible job in this case because they didn't tell Miami that he was being investigated by the FBI. In this specific case, we know there's an investigation. The league, in my opinion, inexplicably allowed the Clippers to go down this conversation with any team, whether it's the Raptors, or Spurs, or anybody they may have talked to about this, about a possibility of a Kawhi trade. And now the trade is being held up because the Raptors are saying, hold on a second. We thought we were getting an unencumbered Kawhi Leonard relative to penalty. Now we're understanding that there may be penalty for Kawhi Leonard. I never thought there would be. I assumed it was only going to be on Steve Ballmer, the majority governor of the Clippers, and the organization. Because, basically, I'm gonna say it this way. It's extreme. It's stupid. But it kind of works, I think. If I said to Pat, hey, go rob a bank, and he robbed the bank, he's getting arrested. I shouldn't be arrested because I'm like, hey, I got this idea. You should rob a bank.
3: Well, you would give the money back. You would also be arrested. You're a co-conspirator.
2: But, I mean, Kawhi Leonard did rob the bank when he was with the Clippers, didn't he?
3: If you make a plan to say,
1: I didn't make the plan. I just said, oh, you should go rob a bank.
3: And the person would be like, that guy told me to rob the bank, and you would get arrested. Both people are guilty, and that's the part where
2: I don't know if that was the best analogy.
4: Yeah.
1: I think you do know it wasn't, actually. It wasn't the best analogy.
2: But I get what you're saying. Yeah. It's not Kawhi Leonard's responsibility to manage the Clippers' payroll.
1: He can't pay himself.
2: No, that's not on him. He ain't signing the checks.
3: But it makes it sound like you guys think that he was like hands off and didn't realize this was salary cap circumvention.
2: But even if he did, though, Pat, even if he did, the responsibility is not his.
3: Yes, it is.
2: No, it is. How is it?
3: No,
1: Pat, you know how you know it's not his? Because he ended up on the Clippers. Let me explain. I watched a clip from Pablo Torre yesterday, and Pablo Torre finds out is how this all happened, and you saw Pablo this week on PTI on ESPN. Pablo, on July 1st, tremendous reporter, said the reason that Kawhi ultimately ended up in L.A. was not necessarily because it's in his home state of California. It's because, allegedly, his uncle Dennis Robertson, who served as his unlicensed representative, asked for all of these things from the Raptors to stay. And the Raptors said, we're not allowed to do that. And so he went to the Clippers. The irony of all of this is he ended up on the Clippers because the Raptors would not circumvent the salary cap. Yeah, and allegedly, the Clippers then did. And now he's getting traded back to the Raptors because the Clippers have had enough of this.
3: But that's still Kawhi Leonard's responsibility.
2: How is it Kawhi Leonard's responsibility? The team is supposed to say no.
3: Yeah, but
2: that's on the team.
3: If the person that is,
1: which the Raptors did, CeCe,
3: effectively representing you is going and asking for all this, that's on you still as the player.
1: Well, which is why his representation has changed. My assumption is his uncle Dennis Robertson will never be allowed in an NBA meeting again, right, in terms of negotiations or anything like that. I don't know that they're going to ban him from the NBA because he's not a part of the NBA, but I would assume that they're not going to permit him from working there. But again, this could have all been prevented. How do I know it could have been prevented? Because I go back to our show on June 25th when Brian Windhorst was in studio with us, Hoop Collective Podcast, and had this to say about the exact scenario that ultimately played out.
5: I
0: It's unclear to me whether or not the league will allow the Clippers to trade or extend Kawhi Leonard. Like, the contract that he's on right now is potentially illicit. So if they want to extend him, like, is the NBA going to allow them to extend a potentially illicit contract? I don't know. Okay, is well, would the NBA allow them to trade? Because here's the thing, status quo is not prudent. He's coming off two excellent seasons. I mean, like, regardless of what happened with this investigation, he was awesome last year. He was a top 10 player in the league last year, no debate. But if you have a player of this level, you can't have him on a one-year contract. You're either extending him or you're trading him. Like, that's baseline analysis. And so the Clippers have to make a decision. So which is it going to be? If he extends him, it's huge news. If they don't extend him, it's an announcement to the league he's going to be traded.
1: CeCe, that was the first time he said it on our show. You and I are obsessive Hoop Collective fans. He's been saying that same thing for months. How did the NBA not freeze any Kawhi Leonard movement until the investigation was over? How is that possible?
2: Well, I'm not sure that the NBA wanted anything to come of the investigation that was being done by an independent third party. Remember, a few weeks ago, Adam Silver came out and said, hey, let's wrap this thing up. That's about as close as he can get to putting his thumb on the scale and saying that we don't want to know that there was any type of impropriety. But apparently, they got wind that this was not going to be something that was cut and dry and the rest of the league could move on and function forward. And that's why I think they put a halt to whatever was going down in terms of the trade between the Clippers and the Raptors that would send Brandon Ingram, Grady Dick, and two first-round picks out to L.A. And so I think the league office is telling us that there is something there. There is a smoking gun. The only question now is, what's the fallout? What comes of Kawhi Leonard's basketball future? What will the punishment be for all parties involved? And what will be the new precedent that is set?
1: There is so much more with this we're going to get into as the show progresses, because this is something like we've never seen in the NBA or really.
2: We saw it back in 99-2000, right, with Joe Smith?
1: Well, that was not the side job and all that kind of stuff. It was a weird scenario like that, and they were negotiating in advance, and they were all the behind-the-scenes illegalities, but not to the level of somebody ending up in jail like the person in charge of aspiration.
2: That's a great point.
1: Like, that's basketball
2: law broken. Somebody is doing fantastic.
1: Right. This is basketball law broken and the law broken are two different things.
2: But, Ev, here's the thing. They have a fall guy, and yet somebody else still might get punished.
1: Well, that's true. And it's the guy that you and I thought the entire time would not get punished, which in this case is the player by the name of Kawhi Leonard. A lot more on this as the show progresses here. Coming up, we got our ESPN Radio Rank'em series with CeCe next. 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
7: Your Skynet forecast for today, a chance of showers or thunderstorms this afternoon, increasing clouds with a high of 85 degrees with light and variable winds. For tonight, a chance of showers and thunderstorms, mostly cloudy overnight with a low of 67. Saturday, mostly cloudy but gradually becoming sunny. We'll have a high of 83 degrees, Sunday sunny and 85. For Skynet weather, I'm Brad Richardson, ESPN Radio, 1430 AM and 105.7 FM.
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12: 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I'm Dusty Sonnenberg reporting. Under cloudy skies, we've got 70 degrees on the barn thermometer. We had some hit-and-miss sprinkles that moved through the area last night, but locally it looks like it should be dry for the next week. A couple quick calendar reminders. Be sure to tune in on Monday as we will get an update from the Ohio Corn and Wheat Growers Association about the great work being done to represent Ohio's grain farmers at the state and national levels. Then coming up on Tuesday, don't miss the Dye Real Estate and Land Company's July consignment auction. That's July the 14th, Tuesday at the Putnam County Fairgrounds. To learn more, go to DyeRealEstate.com or call 419-721-3497. Taking a look at what's making agricultural news at OhioAgNet.com, the election of pork producer delegate candidates for the 2027 National Pork Producers Delegate Body will take place at 11 a.m. coming up on Wednesday, August the 19th, in conjunction with the Board of Directors meeting of the Ohio Pork Council. That'll take place at Embassy Suites Rockside in Cleveland, and all Ohio pork producers are invited to attend. Now, any producer age 18 or older who resides in Ohio and has paid assessment due may be considered as a delegate candidate and or participate in that election. All eligible producers are encouraged to bring with them a sales receipt proving that hogs were sold in their name and the checkoff deducted. For more information, you can contact the Ohio Pork Council office at 614-882-5887. Now, also online at OhioAgNet.com, an article by Jim Horman, taking a look at the annual question of straw and if farmers should keep straw in the fields to build soil organic matter or if they should have it baled. You can read more about this and the other ag headlines as well as markets and weather online now at OhioAgNet.com. 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Let's take a look now at how your markets closed yesterday and what's been going on in the overnight trade. At yesterday's close, September corn was down 3.5 cents and December corn was down 4.25. August soybeans closed down 15.5 cents, while November new crop beans were down 10.75. And September Kansas City wheat closed up 9 cents, while Chicago wheat was up 12 cents. And September Minneapolis wheat ended the day 8.25 cents higher. Now in the overnight trade, December new crop corn is up 0.75 cents at 4.52¾. November soybeans are up 0.75 cents at 11.82¼. And wheat for July currently unchanged at 6.11¼ cents. 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
2: Impact on their team's fortunes this upcoming season. So I know there's a lot of draft prospects to sift through, but I boiled it down to the top five guys that I'm going to be paying close attention to because I think these guys are going to pop on the screens when week one rolls around. So you ready to roll?
1: I am, and I think there's a definitive right answer for one person that has to be on this list. Let's see if the person is on the list.
2: Oh, definitive.
1: Definitive. Rookie of the year. I'll bet a dollar right now this guy's going
2: to
1: win Rookie of the Year.
2: You're telling me how to do my job, Evan Cohen.
1: That's right.
2: Definitive. Okay, this is unsportsmanlike. No Michelle Smallman. He is Evan Cohen, and I am the resident Super Bowl champ. Jovante, if you will.
13: Number five.
2: Jadarian Price, running back for the Seattle Seahawks.
1: Let's go. You got the right answer.
2: Price finished his three-year stay at Notre Dame with 1,854 yards from scrimmage and 24 total touchdowns. There were early questions around his ability to contribute in the passing game after only logging 15 catches in college, but all the concerns were assuaged during the offseason workouts, OTAs, and minicamps. Seattle was a top three team when it comes to rush attempts last season, and they lost their leading rusher. And their second leading rusher in Zach Charbonnet is returning from an ACL injury that he suffered in mid-January. Price will have a healthy dose of first-team reps early in training camp, which opens the door to take the job as the lead back in a high-volume rushing offense. The only caveat, we know with running backs coming into the league that there is always a curve when it comes to adjusting to pass protections. Not asked to do a lot of that at the collegiate level. Will be asked to do a lot of that at the NFL level. So that's one of the things we're watching early on with Jadarian Price. But there is no doubt that this dude is poised to have a huge impact in year one for the Seahawks.
1: Love it, love it, love it, love it. I don't care what you do the rest of the four. You got an A+. A+ already. This guy is going to win the Rookie of the Year this year. Offensive Rookie of the Year, Jadarian Price. He's going to have a better career with his team than his teammate will with his. It's not to say that Jeremiah Love is not better than Jadarian Price. It's to say that one guy from Notre Dame is joining, as CeCe mentioned, the Super Bowl champs that are unbelievable, run-heavy offense. The other guy is joining a team that is a disaster previously with the Arizona Cardinals. Jadarian Price, Offensive Rookie of the Year, right now.
2: All right. Wow, that is strong. Okay, next.
13: Number four.
2: Mekhi Lemon, wide receiver, Philadelphia Eagles. Let's keep it a buck, y'all. He's the guy I brought in to replace the guy. The Eagles traded A.J. Brown a couple of weeks ago, and the question is, who will fill the void? Now, there's no shortage of vet wide receivers on the roster, but Lemon is a first-round pick, and the early returns will serve as a referendum on the A.J. Brown trade. In Lemon's final season at USC, he racked up 1,100 yards receiving and 13 total touchdowns. He's a natural hands catcher, and he's got outstanding short area quickness, along with being uber competitive. If you will, think Steve Smith Sr. when it comes to skill set and mentality. Now, Lemon is probably best suited in the slot early on, but a lot of attention will be paid to his productivity at the outset because of the profile and obviously being a first-round pick in the same year that the Eagles moved on from A.J. Brown. Mekhi Lemon checking in at number four on my most fascinating NFL rookies.
1: All right, question for you. Does Lemon have to be good upon arrival, or does Lemon have to get good? And I ask it that way only because of the magnitude of the A.J. Brown trade.
2: Lemon has to be good out the gate.
1: So he has to play like a vet as a rookie because of the magnitude of that trade.
2: Yes. Now, we have Philadelphia Eagles fans on the show. So, guys, Vegas East, your take on Mekhi Lemon and the pressure that's on him coming into this season.
14: I think it is lessened based on the jump or just, you know, more of a lion's share of the targets that Devontae Smith will get. Because he's not going to be the number one wide receiver right away. He will be expected to be very productive quickly. But I think a lot of that will go to Devontae Smith early on in the season.
3: When life gives you lemon.
14: Great take.
1: Thanks, Pat. I'm glad we went to you. Next one, CeCe.
2: All right, CeCe. All right, next. We got Reuben Bain Jr., edge rusher out of Miami for Tampa. The Tampa Bay Buccaneers. Bain finished last season with 9.5 sacks and 15.5 tackles for loss while leading the Hurricanes to the national championship game. His draft stock got knocked because of his arm length, but the early reviews in Tampa is that they got one of them ones. Head coach Todd Bowles praised Bane's intelligence, awareness, and exceptionally quick get-off. Tampa finished bottom half of the league in quarterback hits and sacks last season. Bane being in town, along with the return of Kalijah Kancey, could change that. Think about that defensive line with Yaya Diaby. And all of a sudden, you're looking at a front four for the Tampa Bay Buccaneers, along with a healthy Vita Vea. That could be a problem for opposing offensive lines. So Reuben Bane checking in third on my most fascinating NFL rookies coming into this season.
1: So I take your assessment there of Reuben Bane Jr. out of the U to Tampa as he is a product of people thinking with a tape measure instead of tape. Just if you watch him play football, he's awesome. If you take the tape measure to his arms, he looks like he shouldn't be that awesome. I'm totally on board with you. If they play awesome on Saturdays, assume they have an opportunity to play awesome on Sundays. Not because of how long their damn arms are. Drives me nuts with that stuff.
2: I hate when we start talking about the measurables. I understand why teams go to the place of measurables. Bill Parcells used to say it all the time. If you don't remind me of a guy that I've had success with, I'm not going to draft you. But I hate the fact that we all try to boil it down to height, weight, speed, because there are some things that you just can't measure when it comes to NFL players. You can't measure what's in a guy's head. You can't measure what's in a guy's chest. Point blank, period. And those are the two driving factors when it comes to guys that become great at this next level. Next.
13: Number two.
2: Jordan Tyson, wide receiver for the New Orleans Saints. Ev, we were there in Pittsburgh on draft day, and we saw when he took the stage, the tears, the grace that Jordan Tyson had. How could you not root for this guy? And listen, the early reviews have been stellar. Saints quarterback Tyler Shuck compared Jordan Tyson to teammate Chris Olave in saying that he is the perfect combination of speed and finesse, and that he excels in underneath routes, and he has big play ability. The brother of Cavs shooting guard Jalen Tyson, Jordan has high-end athleticism and attacks the ball like a rebound in the air. Now, in college, Jordan Tyson had 33 career games, caught 158 passes, 2,800 yards to go along with 22 touchdowns. I like the receiving core, the skill position core that they're putting together down there in New Orleans. And best believe that Kellen Moore knows exactly what to do with it. And the leap that we're all projecting for quarterback Tyler Shuck from year one to year two, Jordan Tyson figures to be prominent in terms of being able to facilitate that. Jordan Tyson, number two on my most fascinating rookies coming into 2026.
1: Love it for our New Orleans Saints, the adopted team for Unsportsmanlike. Also, a quick note, Jordan Tyson made such an impact that CeCe was talking about the draft. We walked out of the draft. We ran into Hines Ward. He was wearing a New Orleans Saints hat. I, of course, said to him, why are you wearing a Saints hat in Pittsburgh and you're a Steeler? He walks away. CeCe then whispers to me, you do realize he was Tyson's wide receivers coach at Arizona State. I said, no, I didn't, actually. That now makes more sense as to why he was wearing the Saints hat.
2: Oh, my God.
1: That did happen. You remember that.
2: I do remember that. I'm surprised that you didn't know that, but I do remember that.
1: All right, number one.
2: There can only be one number one, right? It's Caleb Downs, safety for the Dallas Cowboys. Yeah, I mean, listen, new defensive coordinator Christian Parker coming over from Philadelphia. I think he's got a new toy to play with. The fact that they made this the first round pick for this organization, the fact that they invested in a position like safety with this high of a draft pick speaks to how people around the league and how the Dallas Cowboys specifically view Caleb Downs out as a talent. All you need to know, Ev, is that Matt Patricia, defensive coordinator for the Ohio State Buccaneers, Ohio State Buckeyes, he built the defense for Ohio State around Caleb Downs, not around Arvell Reese, who went with the top five pick, not around Sonny Styles, who was the number seven overall pick. He built it around Caleb Downs. And the Dallas Cowboys, if they're going to take a leap this season as a team, they're going to have more impact players on all three levels of that defense, not just with the guys up front. Caleb Downs is going to be an instant playmaker on that side of the ball for the Dallas Cowboys. He is my number one guy when it comes to most fascinating rookies in the 2026 NFL draft class. So there's the list, Ev. We got Caleb Downs, safety for the Dallas Cowboys, number one. Jordan Tyson, wide receiver for the Saints, number two. Reuben Bain Jr., defensive end for the Bucs, number three. Number four, Mekhi Lemon, wide receiver for the Eagles. Number five, Jadarian Price, running back for the Seahawks. We will get to your objections and omissions on the other side of the break.
1: That is correct, and you guys can chime in as well at 888-SAY-ESPN on Sportsmanlike, presented by Progressive Insurance. 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
18: I'm Jay Fox on the Ohio News Network. Ohio has been named the number one state in the country for business, according to a major new economic report from CNBC. The report gave the state an A-plus in both infrastructure and cost of doing business, and cited several of the state's massive economic development projects. Governor Mike DeWine has ordered flags at half-mast today to honor former legislator Kenneth Cox and former Hamilton County Sheriff Simon Lice. Health agencies statewide are warning of surging incidences of bed bugs in the six metropolitan areas across the state, as well as an uptick in Lyme disease. In Northeast Ohio, Governor Mike DeWine has issued a state of emergency for Mahoning County as it faces widespread infrastructure and property damage following last week's storms. In Southwest Ohio, AES Ohio has until Wednesday to file updated rate tariffs after the Public Utilities Commission ordered the energy company to refund its customers over $11 million. The refund is expected to be applied to customers' August or September bills. In Southeast Ohio, grand jury indictments are expected for five adults after a juvenile was found severely injured along a state road in Malta Township in Morgan County a few weeks ago. For the Ohio News Network, I'm Jay Fox.
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6: Rookies, or one of my most interesting rookies, when we're not going to see him.
7: If I change the wording, just out of curiosity, and maybe you took it this way, I don't know. If I change the wording to most impactful rookies, would it change your list? Or is
6: no.
7: Okay, so that's it. So the most impactful rookie this year, in your mind, will be Caleb Downs, safety, Ohio State for the Dallas Cowboys.
6: Yes. I think he will be the quarterback of the Dallas Cowboys defense from day one.
7: So will we look back at all of these other teams that drafted non-quarterbacks? Basically, everybody but Mendoza above Caleb Downs is making a mistake in your mind? In other words, should Caleb Downs have been the second pick in the draft?
6: I'm be honest with you, Ev. He might be the second best player in the draft.
7: So then he should have been the second best pick? Or second pick, excuse me.
6: I mean, listen, it's all about positional value when it comes to the NFL, and you understand that. Like, there are certain positions that get paid a premium, and the NFL draft is all about being able to get premium talent on, you know, below market rate prices. So if you're looking at the top of the safety market, that's not going to look the same as the top of the edge rusher market or the top of the quarterback market or the top of the wide receiver market. And so all of those positions get pushed to the top of the draft. Now, what flies in the face of that is Jeremiah Love getting taken with the third overall pick to the Arizona Cardinals, because we know running backs don't get their bags. So that's probably the one that's a little bit of an aberration. But yeah, I think Caleb Downs is a phenomenal football player. Everybody kept talking about Jeremiah Love as the best player in the draft. Caleb Downs is right up there with him. He's that good.
7: Joey in Mississippi, listening on the ESPN app. Joey, any objections, any omissions? Canty's top five most interesting rookies, which doesn't really have anybody from the top five on that list.
8: Good morning, guys. Daily listener here, CC, I have nothing but respect for your top five on this one. Caleb Downs is number one, 100% agree. I do completely wholeheartedly agree with you. He is right up there with Jeremiah Love in terms of talent. I did, however, want to speak on one guy, diehard New Orleans Saints fan here, bleed black and gold, have since I was a child. Jordan Tyson is going to cause some major problems this year. He and Olave out there with Chuck going into year two, the way that we ended last year on that 4-1 run. Really, really looking forward to it. A lot of the people down here on the Gulf Coast area, in the Gulf Coast region, very excited for Tyson and the Saints this year. What do you think he does in terms of just generic impact with his skill set and what CeCe talked about on draft night, seeing
7: Wait,
8: him in
7: Joey,
8: the motion
7: Joey,
8: that he showed.
7: Joey, before CeCe answers that, can I just ask a quick question? Why are you so out of breath?
8: Well, I actually told sorry about that, choking up. I actually work on a golf course. I'm actually out here moving these tee markers right now, getting set up for the day. Running around doing coolers and water and everything, man.
7: That is by the way, CeCe would like a tea time at about 10:35 yes, on your course,
6: yeah,
7: Eastern
6: hook
7: time.
6: Me up, bro.
7: Joey, you may have to stay on hold, and Pat have to get your information here if you're bouncing around.
9: Do you guys need caddies?
7: And just to confirm, LeBron is not on your course today, because everybody's saying, look at the golf courses for LeBron's next move. Just want to make sure about that.
8: No. South Mississippi is nowhere near South California, so I can't blame him for wanting to stay out there.
9: He still has college eligibility. Could he go to, you know, Ole Miss, Mississippi State?
7: For college golf? For LeBron's going to be a college golfer?
9: Hey, J.R. Smith did it.
7: J.R. Smith did it. You know what? Hold on, Joey. Great call. Let's talk about that. I want CeCe to answer the question about, obviously, the Saints and et cetera, because that's our adopted team now. LeBron finishing his NBA career and going back and playing college golf would be one of the great storylines of all time.
6: I mean, Rodney Dangerfield back to school. Like, I'd love it.
9: He should do it. That's better than Belichick going to UNC.
6: Maybe he will do it. That'd be so funny. Do you go and crash Bryce's party?
7: Go to Arizona and just play college golf?
6: Yeah.
7: I'm going to college with my son. I don't think Bryce is going to want that. But based on what Joey said, I mean, it seems like he would rather have Tyson even higher up than two. And you had him as two. Did you consider him one?
6: I think the Saints have the potential to be a top 10 offense. We're bullish on the Saints on this show. Like, they're adding to that offensive line. A lot of first-round draft picks. They signed David Edwards from the Buffalo Bills in free agency to fill a void at guard. You signed Travis Etienne in free agency. You got Alvin Kamara. Like, they've got a lot of weapons on that offense. I think they can be really good.
7: That's amazing. The top 10 offense. I tend to agree with you. There should be more of a buzz around the Saints. We're trying to create that. The AFC buzz team is Cincinnati. The NFC buzz team is Dallas. I think what we're saying is you need to figure out a way of getting the Saints in there as one of the buzz teams around the NFL, this year. An NBA trade gone wrong? We'll discuss next. 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
14: It was early 2020. COVID-19 was spreading across the globe, and Ohio's Health Department Director, Amy Acton, says she was Googling the word pandemic.
15: Even though I'm a global health physician, I was Googling the word pandemic because I couldn't understand.
14: Some doctor, COVID czar Amy Acton, Googled instead of governing. 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Ohio can't afford liberal Amy Acton.
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1: 8P Sports, I'm Donna Warder. In Major League Baseball, Texas beat Los Angeles 7-6 after the Rangers blew a 5-run lead. The Boston Red Sox beat the Chicago White Sox 2-1. Caleb Durbin hit a 2-run homer to help the Red Sox achieve their 6th consecutive victory. The Mets beat the Royals 7-3. The Orioles beat the Cubs 3-2. Jeremiah Jackson hit a 2-run double in the bottom of the 8th inning. Munetaki Murakami is expected to return to the slumping Chicago White Sox tonight after being sidelined by a strained right hamstring. The World Cup quarterfinals began with France beating Morocco 2-0. France will play either Spain or Belgium in the semifinals. And at Wimbledon, top-ranked and defending champion Yannick Sinner plays 7-time Wimbledon winner Novak Djokovic, and French Open champion Alexander Zverev meets British wildcard Arthur Ferry in the semifinals. I'm Donna Warder, AP Sports.
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6: Your Skynet forecast for today. A chance of showers or thunderstorms this afternoon. Increasing clouds with a high of 85 degrees with light and variable winds. For tonight, a chance of showers and thunderstorms. Mostly cloudy overnight with a low of 67. Saturday, mostly cloudy but gradually becoming sunny. We'll have a high of 83 degrees. Sunday, sunny and 85. For Skynet weather, I'm Britt Richardson, ESPN Radio, 1430 AM and 105.7 FM.
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10: Be created, that's S-E-A-S-E-A, because Pat Costello shamed CeCe for not having a boat, and he said, I'll take a boat, I'll endorse a boat, but I'm working on jet skis, which I'll also take and also endorse, so the character that is S-E-A-S-E-A has been created.
11: I just don't know how Pat Costello gets to the place of shaming somebody for not having a boat.
12: Well, you have the dock.
11: What's wrong with just having a dock?
12: Well, why have the dock if you're not going
11: to
12: get the boat?
11: Because it's nice to go out and sit on the dock and be on the water.
12: I fish off my dock. You can fish on a boat.
11: Oh, my God.
12: You have boat money.
13: Oh, boy. Oh boy. Now you went to a place.
11: See,
13: oh
11: now
13: boy.
11: You're in my pockets.
12: Pockets. You said you were going to buy jet skis. If you have jet ski money, you have boat money.
11: Well, here's the thing. I didn't actually say I was going to buy jet skis. My wife is the one that suggested we get jet skis.
12: Okay, which means you're getting jet skis.
11: But here's the thing. She asked me a couple of days ago, was it okay if she got me a pair of jet skis for my birthday? Is it feel like a birthday gift to get somebody jet skis for the entire family to enjoy?
12: Oh, that's it?
11: To which I said, yes, it's okay. Because it's not really a gift for me, Pat. When my wife asked me a question about getting jet skis for my birthdays, you know what she want? You know what she's really saying? Baby, I want some jet skis, and I'm trying to figure out a way to wrap it around where you feel good about it. That's all that's happening.
12: Evan, where do you keep your jet skis?
13: I don't have jet skis.
12: Oh, puts them in the pool.
11: He keeps them in the shed right by the mountain behind his house.
13: Oh, boy. Anyway,
10: How did this... Wait, I don't understand. How did this become a roast of me when clearly CeCe's trying to do good things for ESPN Radio by trying to expand advertising, branding, partnerships that are good for everybody involved, and it's all based on Pat Costello shaming someone else? I have nothing to do with this.
12: Hey, let's just... If we get that jet ski deal, just make sure it's on the up and up.
13: What? Wow, that's Pat's big transition to the Kawhi Leonard story.
12: Pretty good.
13: Wow.
11: Is there a salary cap? Pat. There's a salary cap at ESPN? Never knew.
12: Don't circumvent the ESPN salary cap.
14: I think there's not.
13: Really a stunning situation that is ongoing right now in the NBA, because I still cannot believe we are at a place right now where the Kawhi Leonard, LA Clippers, Toronto Raptors deal has been held up. Why is that? Why is the holdup here in this deal? Why may it not actually happen? Shams Charania, senior NBA insider on NBA Today, weekdays 3 p.m. Eastern time on ESPN, broke this story yesterday, and here's what Shams had to say about it. Excuse me.
15: The Raptors and Clippers were set to have a trade call to finalize the deal that sent Kawhi Leonard back to Toronto for Brandon Ingram, Grady Dick, and draft assets. But the league, I'm told, ended up delaying that call and now has decided that the teams will not be moving forward unless the Raptors assume the risk of potential outcomes that come from that investigation. We still don't have a timeline for that investigation. Adam Silver said about a month ago that it could be coming to be wrapped up soon. It still has not been. And so over the last several weeks, the Clippers have engaged with multiple teams around Kawhi Leonard trade talks. None of those teams operated with any restriction that they would be dealing with any fallout after a deal being completed for Kawhi Leonard. But now that the Raptors and Clippers were set to finalize this deal, do the trade call with the NBA, the NBA has essentially paused that conversation until the end of their investigation. The Raptors decide today that they will not be assuming the risk of any discipline or any other fallout that could happen with Kawhi Leonard.
13: The Raptors will not be assuming the risk. Let's focus on that part and tell the story here. So basically, Pablo Torre finds out. So you saw Pablo this week on PTI here on ESPN. He has an amazing investigation into the alleged salary cap circumvention for a no-show endorsement deal for the LA Clippers by Kawhi Leonard, okay? And that negotiated by, allegedly, his uncle Dennis Robertson with a company called Aspiration. That company has since folded. People have been penalized by the law because of the allegations that have gone on here and the connection with the LA Clippers, specifically with Steve Ballmer. Now, it needs to go back even further than that. Why was Kawhi Leonard a Clipper in the first place? Why didn't he just come back to Toronto to go to the Raptors after winning a championship? Now, do we think that he wanted to go home to the state of California? Yes. Do we think the Raptors could have come up with a deal to keep him at home? Retroactively, it seems, and I want to be careful on this, CeCe, it seems like the Raptors could have found a way to keep Kawhi in the first place, per Pablo Torre's reporting, if they had broken all of the salary cap circumvention rules that Kawhi's camp wanted them to break. The Raptors, back after 2019 season, said, no, we're not going to do that. He goes famously to the Clippers. Well, we've heard about this investigation for the last 10 months. There's been no ruling. Yet the NBA allowed for a trade to be agreed upon between the Clippers and the Raptors, knowing the investigation was not complete. Now the NBA is saying, well, wait a minute, the investigation is not complete. So Toronto, if you're taking on Kawhi, you're taking on whatever penalties may come with it. And the two of us are sitting back and saying, well, what? What penalties with Kawhi? I thought all the penalties were with the team, in this case, the Clippers. And now that is where we are today. Are the Raptors going to be willing to agree to the trade knowing that Kawhi could be penalized? The answer is no. But why would Kawhi be penalized? What did he do and what could the penalties be? Hopefully I recapped that okay for you, CeCe, with that.
11: No, you did a great job. I guess my question would be the same, right? What would be the punishment doled out to Kawhi Leonard? He's already signed a contract with the Clippers, and in the most recent instance of salary cap circumvention that we discussed with Joe Smith back in the day, he was not able to sign a contract with the team that tried to circumvent the salary cap to sign him in the first place. Well, Kawhi has already been with the Clippers for several years. So what would be the penalty doled out to Kawhi? Canceling his contract, avoiding his contract, wouldn't feel like a penalty, because he'd be free to sign with pretty much any other team he wanted to. I mean, going back to the Clippers, I don't know that you can allow for that to happen because it's an illicit contract. So would you force him to stay on the Clippers and serve a suspension on the final year of his contract? It just seems very convoluted to try to hold Kawhi Leonard accountable when it comes to any particular punishment. And it creates a very ambiguous precedent moving forward in terms of holding the player accountable for salary cap circumvention. Again, I always go to the place of it being the organization's responsibility to manage their own cap, to manage their own payroll and financials. It's not the player's responsibility. But it feels like the NBA is telling us different.
13: Let me go through a series of questions with you on this. Do you think this trade falls through altogether?
11: Yes, I do.
13: You do?
11: Yeah, because I don't know how you can trade somebody on an illegal contract. Right. The compensation going back to the Clippers, right? We talked about it. Brandon Ingram, Grady Dick, and 2 first-round picks. I think it's 2031 and 2033. Like, that's significant in terms of that organization being able to jumpstart the rebuild. You can't reward them for having an illegal contract via salary cap circumvention. So the trade can't be allowed to go through if the law firm investigating this incident with aspiration finds that they're there. You can't allow the Clippers to be rewarded for it.
13: Okay.
11: So, yeah.
13: So what you're saying is, based on the indication they gave us yesterday by the holdup of the deal, what they're telling us, and none of this is factual yet, other than the deal has not gone through. But what is factual is that the Raptors would take on and accept the responsibility of whatever the risk of penalty would be, which gives us the impression that there will be a penalty to Kawhi. So what could the penalty be to Kawhi? It seems like one of two things, either a suspension, which would then probably change the compensation going back to the Clippers in this deal, because the Raptors would not be getting the opportunity, not that he's going to play 82 games, but the opportunity for him to play 82 games. They are getting someone that is on a lesser contract, in essence. So that's one option. The other option would be a contract voided. If the contract is then voided, he obviously cannot be traded directly to the Toronto Raptors because you have to match salaries. And then, as I would understand, the only way to even attempt to match salaries is by way of a sign and trade, but that would change the way in which the deal would happen. Plus, if you're going to void his contract with the Clippers, why would you let him then sign a new one that could be traded immediately? Because technically a sign and trade is signing the deal with the Clippers and then it being traded to the Raptors. Yeah. That is signing with the Clippers technically.
11: Can I ask you a question, Ev? Are we overcooking this? Is the NBA saying, hey, whatever draft picks, whatever fine that we were going to dock the Clippers, if you're trading for this illegal contract, we're then going to shift that, or you're going to inherit that because that is...
13: But that seems crazy, doesn't it?
11: That is the illegal contract. It does, because it feels like you're holding the Raptors responsible for something that the Clippers did.
12: Can I make the argument for it?
11: Go for it.
13: The Raptors, wait, the argument for what, Pat? That the Raptors should take on whatever the Clippers were going
12: to
13: get?
12: Well, yeah, if they chose to go that route, yeah.
13: But they didn't circumvent the cap.
12: Yeah, but they knowingly are trading for a guy that is in the midst of this investigation and clearly know what is happening here, so...
13: But this is the irony of all ironies with this. This is not Kawhi Leonard traded to any team. This is Kawhi Leonard, per Pablo Torre's reporting, Pablo Torre finds out, being traded back to the team that famously said no to the request to circumvent the salary.
12: And now they're basically saying yes.
13: How are they saying yes? They're not circumventing the salary cap.
12: Well, if they were willing to take that deal on before the NBA stopped it, then yeah.
14: But I think they were aware of it at least. But I think they are now potentially part of the ones holding up this deal from happening because they don't want to incur that penalty until they find out what it is.
13: But I want to make sure I understand what Pat's saying. So let's just say, for argument's sake, the NBA comes down on the Clippers and says, we have proven that you circumvented the salary cap. You gave Kawhi, you're organized for Kawhi to have a no-show job of millions of dollars that basically exceeded the amount allotted to be able to pay, be paid to this employee, which in this case is Kawhi Leonard. And they circumvented that. And then the NBA says, as a result, we are taking away your first round pick for each in the next 2 years. The salary cap is $209 million. You guys are only allowed to spend $189 million every year. We're eliminating $20 million off the cap. You're saying that should not then go to the Clippers. It should go to the Raptors?
12: Yeah, let me just dumb it down.
10: That's insane.
12: Let me just dumb it down, though. If there's a guy that gets suspended and then you trade for that guy, he's still going to be suspended on your team. You can't be like, well, he got suspended for them, so we don't have to take on that suspension.
10: But you and I are in agreement with that.
12: You still
10: but
12: incur the punishment.
10: No. That's not apples to apples, because CC and I are in complete agreement with that concept. What you're saying, correct me if I'm wrong, is the organizational penalties should then be applied to the other team.
12: Yeah.
10: In CC's examples, the Minnesota Timberwolves got in trouble for the Joe Smith deal years ago. You're saying the Pistons should incur that when they sign him?
12: Yeah.
10: That's insane.
11: That's ridiculous, Pat. That's ridiculous.
12: If they knew what was going on and they knew this investigation was happening and willingly, I'm guessing this isn't the first time the NBA has brought this up. This didn't just pop out of nowhere. They didn't just one day decide, oh, well, now today we're going to bring up this, like, the Raptors would have to incur a thing. I'm sure in the background this has been a discussion for a while.
10: Mike,
11: how was this a discussion for a while? Nobody knew. This is the first instance to this level that we've seen of salary cap circumvention. How could this be a conversation that's happening in the background, Pat?
10: CC, we got a break, but Mike T is scheduled to join us next. He's going to be a perfect person to ask about this because he's involved in all the contract world and everything from all sides. Mike Tannenbaum, ESPN NFL front office insider, former NFL GM, former agent for NBA coaches, by the way, will join us next. 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
2: Your Skynet forecast for today, a chance of showers or thunderstorms this afternoon, increasing clouds with a high of 85 degrees with light and variable winds. For tonight, a chance of showers and thunderstorms, mostly cloudy overnight with a low of 67. Saturday, mostly cloudy but gradually becoming sunny. We'll have a high of 83 degrees. Sunday, sunny and 85. For Skynet weather, I'm Britt Richardson, ESPN Radio, 1430 AM and 105.7 FM.
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5: 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I'm Dusty Sonnenberg reporting. Wonder cloudy skies, we've got 70 degrees on the barn thermometer. We had some hit-and-miss sprinkles that moved through the area last night, but locally it looks like it should be dry for the next week. A couple quick calendar reminders. Be sure to tune in on Monday as we will get an update from the Ohio Corn and Wheat Growers Association about the great work being done to represent Ohio's grain farmers at the state and national levels. Then coming up on Tuesday, don't miss the Dye Real Estate and Land Company's July consignment auction. That's July the 14th, Tuesday at the Putnam County Fairgrounds. 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Taking a look at what's making agricultural news at OhioAgNet.com, the election of pork producer delegate candidates for the 2027 National Pork Producers Delegate Body will take place at 11 a.m. coming up on Wednesday, August the 19th, in conjunction with the Board of Directors meeting of the Ohio Pork Council. That will take place at Embassy Suites Rockside in Cleveland, and all Ohio pork producers are invited to attend. Now, any producer age 18 or older who resides in Ohio and has paid assessment due may be considered as a delegate candidate and or participate in that election. All eligible producers are encouraged to bring with them a sales receipt proving that hogs were sold in their name and the checkoff deducted. For more information, you can contact the Ohio Pork Council office at 614-882-5887. Now, also online at OhioAgNet.com, an article by Jim Horman, taking a look at the annual question of straw and if farmers should keep straw in the fields to build soil organic matter or if they should have it baled. You can read more about this and the other ag headlines as well as markets and weather online now at OhioAgNet.com. 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Let's take a look now at how your markets closed yesterday and what's been going on in the overnight trade. At yesterday's close, September corn was down 3.5 cents and December corn was down 4.25. August soybeans closed down 15.5 cents, while November new crop beans were down 10.75. And September Kansas City wheat closed up 9 cents, while Chicago wheat was up 12 cents. And September Minneapolis wheat ended the day 8.25 cents higher. Now in the overnight

0: trade. December new crop corn is up 0.75 at 452¾. November soybeans are up 0.75 at 11.82¼. And wheat for July currently unchanged at 6.11¼¢. 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
1: Right. CeCe's dad gets a hold of you as the GM, right? And you're saying, hey, I need to know the family. I want to know all the, I want to welcome him in. You famously went and saw Favre, you met his family, the whole deal, right? So, okay. And CeCe's dad's, go ahead.
2: Yeah, so that's a good point. Like, we could talk about that. Like, we were actively recruiting, you know, Brett Favre. We had permission from the Green Bay Packers. As it related to the contract, like, I had 1 million conversations with Bus Cook in a 4 or 5 day period of time. So like the rules actually circumscribe that situation where you're bifurcating recruiting a player, talking to them, getting to know them, their family, other decision makers. But as it relates to the economics, Evan, the NFL, again, I'm not an expert in the NBA, but the NFL is very clear. You can only negotiate economics with an NFLPA certified agent.
1: But let me just ask it this way. So CeCe's dad says, hey, you know, if you want them, I know by law you can only pay him $10 million a year. If you can get him another $5 million from this company that you know that you're involved in, he's there. But just so you know, it's a no-show job. I want an endorsement deal, but he's not going to do anything with it. What CeCe's asking is how could CeCe then get in trouble for that? Because that's what we're saying. Kawhi would get in trouble for his uncle, who is in essence the kind of representative, getting him a no-show job, and the player would get in trouble for that?
2: Yeah, again... We don't know what happened. You know, we don't even know if there are any violations. So, but as it relates to, again, I can just speak from my expertise and experience. You can certainly make introductions. Like, if I'm with Team X, you could say, hey, we got great relationships with these. You know, in fact, you know, when I was with Jess, you're always saying, like, come to New York, biggest platform in the world, blah, blah, blah. You know, I'm sure, Chris, you heard that spiel many times. So, You do want to use that as a way to allure players, you know, and then you can certainly make introductions. And then there is a mechanism, again, in the NFL where, like, third-party deals have to be validated. So if, you know, the backup long snapper for the Jets, he can't get a $20 million deal endorsing, you know, Morristown, New Jersey, Toyota. So there are, like, you know, ways that, like...
1: He cannot.
2: Correct. Like, there's mechanisms, like...
1: Wow.
2: Yeah. He could get a deal... But, there's mechanisms to make sure that it's, like, marketplace representative.
1: Boy, did Kawhi allegedly break the rules.
3: Yeah, I'm just curious. I'm fascinated by this, Mr. T, because where's the line between introductions and...
2: Yeah, well, it goes back.
3: And the team funneling money to the player that results in something that could rise to this level. What's the line?
2: Yeah,
3: because it feels like a slippery slope.
2: Yeah, no, Chris, it's a great question. It's a great discussion. If you just go back to 1993, I'm dating myself here, but when the NFL finally had a salary cap, players got free agency, the whole idea of it was to make sure that that Chris Canty didn't, you know, sign with the Giants for the minimum and then get an endorsement deal that was outsized. So that's why there was a mechanism in place, you know, and famously John Elway was investigated because he got, you know, a piece of the Broncos. It all has to, you know, pass, you know, muster from a standpoint, is it fair and reasonable in the marketplace? Because what the essence of the cap is, you know, cost certainty, and obviously there's going to be, you know, loopholes and things like that, but like, for example, like Tom Brady's marketing deals are going to be worth a lot more than the backup left guards. And right. I think everyone understands that, feels like that's reasonable. But with that said, there's still a limit on what that deal should be worth.
1: We're talking with Mike Tannenbaum, ESPN NFL front office insider, just and former GM.
3: So you have a cap on what you can make outside of your sport.
2: Yeah, I think it's not a cap, Chris. I think the way it's referred to is more of like, is it marketplace? Is it representative of the marketplace? So, and by the way, like, I know we're not going to have enough time to boil the ocean here, guys, but that's what's happening in college football right now. They created the CSC, which is a way to have, like, a third party, you know, evaluate and approve deals that would be market value. So if Arch Manning, you know, goes to the University of Texas, is his marketing deal, you know, representative of what his value is? You know, the whole idea of it is, get paid fairly, but not get paid, you know, as a way to work around, in that case, revenue sharing.
1: That's fascinating. My last thing quickly on that part of it, as you understand it, player penalty can be transferred amongst team, but team penalty cannot be transferred, correct?
2: Yeah, I'm not an expert in the NBA CBA, but I would just say generally, Evan, like, I would just think you would want to have certainty of like what you're acquiring and what goes along with that. Again, like I've been in a situation where a player's disgruntled with his deal. You reach an agreement with the team on the draft choice compensation. You don't want that player walking in without having all that information in terms of like, hey, this is what it's going to take to do an extension.
1: Yeah, and it's fascinating. Very quickly, we've been having a debate on our show that has gotten very heated over the last few days about football, and I'd love for you to weigh in. Is Patrick Mahomes underrated?
2: No.
1: No?
2: No.
1: Why?
2: He's rated.
1: Is he the best quarterback in the NFL?
2: When he's healthy. Now, what's interesting to me is this year, yeah, well, he got hurt. I don't know if you guys saw.
1: Yeah.
2: Yeah. I think the more existential question is, like, what does it look like in the first month of the season? Because being around quarterbacks who are coming off of the injury he has, oftentimes what they have said to me is, I may have been medically cleared, but I'm not back to where I was until I get hit, go to the ground, and get back up. And that takes a while for that to happen.
1: See, now that is a great counter, right, CC? If people are going to lower Mahomes, it may just be what Mike said is he's not going to be the version of him for 17 games. So for this year, if I only get 12 of 17, I can't take that over 17 of 17 from Josh Allen, let's just say. That's a fair answer. The people that blindly just say, like, no, he's not top 1, 2, 3, we've gone crazy. And one of the people is Michelle, who said he's number 5. Yeah,
3: she said he's
1: five.
3: The fifth best quarterback in the
2: Did
3: NFL.
2: You, like, kick her off the show or something?
1: Yeah, as a result, like, yeah. She said enough. That's it. Mike Tannenbaum, great job. You were awesome with this. We really do appreciate it. You'll see him on SportsCenter Get Up as well. A reminder, the ESPN Radio ESPYs auction is back for the first time since 2020. 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

0: 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Last year today, that would be July 10th, 2025, when Chris Canty had this to say about Caleb Williams and the Chicago Bears.
1: It was very underwhelming what we got from Caleb Williams last year. About the best thing that he did is not throw interceptions, but he didn't have a hell of a lot of touchdowns that he threw, and he took a lot of sacks that were unnecessary. Mm-hmm. So Caleb Williams has got to make a quantum leap in year two in order to validate the Chicago Bears' decision to go with him above all of the other options that they could have had over the last couple of years.
0: Well, I think, CeCe, he certainly did that, right?
2: No question about it. And I think it coincided with the Bears rebuilding that offensive line, too, and then bringing in Ben Johnson to be their head coach, right? And Ben Johnson has broken Caleb Williams down and built him back up, right? He stripped it down to the studs and then rebuilt the foundation of what he was as a player, as a quarterback. And I think you saw throughout last season that proved dividends, right? And so I think when we start talking about Caleb Williams, he's never going to be a top guy when it comes to QBR. But when it comes to winning time, he's one of the best in the league. He was the best quarterback when it comes to fourth quarter comebacks. He had the most in the league last year with six of them things. He had 30 touchdowns. He was top five in touchdown to interception ratio. And then, of course, the Chicago Bears as an outfit were top five when it comes to 20-yard plus pass plays. And so I think that there's a lot to like in terms of what Caleb Williams brings to the table, just the sheer horsepower that he has as a quarterback.
0: Let me put you on the spot. 2024 redraft right now. What's the order?
2: Caleb Williams, number one.
0: Who's number two? So just as a reminder for people out there, Caleb Williams went one to Chicago. Jaden Daniels went two to the Commanders. Drake May went three to the Patriots. Marvin Harrison Jr., who if you saw Jacoby Brissett's social media, he's ripped, goes four to Arizona.
2: So hold on. So when it comes to the six quarterbacks in that 2024 class, I think Caleb Williams is number one. It's a coin flip between Drake May and Jaden Daniels for number two. And I would say the number four quarterback without a doubt is Bo Nix. But Bo Nix has a chance to move up in the ranks if he's able to put together another solid season. Because, I mean, this dude out the gates got the Denver Broncos to the postseason, right? Like, all he's ever known is the playoffs as an NFL quarterback. There's something to be said for that level of consistency.
0: So a couple of takeaways from your redraft just now. Number one, Caleb Williams is number one still, which is, I think, impressive in itself. Number two is the fact that there is a chance in a hypothetical redraft, and it's dependent probably for you on what Jaden does this year with Washington, the guy who was runner-up in the MVP, who took his team to the Super Bowl last year, may be third in his own draft class in a hypothetical redraft. And number four...
2: Here's the thing. Let me say this, Ev. Mm-hmm. Like, we're one twisted ankle away from saying Bo Nix is the second best quarterback in this class.
0: Well, that was number four. I was going to get to that. So what's interesting is, correct me if I'm wrong, only one of this group went to the playoffs in the first 2 years in his career, and that would be Bo Nix.
2: Correct. And if Bo Nix, not Drake May, went to the Super Bowl, even though Drake May was the runner-up for MVP, we're having a conversation about, is Bo Nix the second best player in this class, second best quarterback in this class? So, like, I just think that...
0: What if Jaden Daniels went to the Super Bowl in year one, though? How would...
2: That's my point.
0: This is crazy.
2: Listen, it just depends on what flavor of ice cream you like, but they're all good.
0: Them, basically, for me.
2: They're all good, Ev. That's the point. Like, they're all good. It really makes the misses from the Falcons and from the Minnesota Vikings look that much worse. Because these quarterbacks are so good.
0: Yeah, Falcons at 8 took Michael Penix Jr. Vikings moved up with the Jets to go to number 10 from 11 to take J.J. McCarthy. And Bo Nix went 12 to Denver. And you know what? There's another add-on. You talk about last year today with the Caleb Williams take. How about this week today? There's an add-on to the Bo Nix storyline. What would be the counter with Bo Nix? The counter before this week, and I'll explain, would be, are we sure that Sean Payton is sold on him? Well, when Seth Wickersham, ESPN writer, joined our show this week, go back on the podcast and listen, after he wrote this in-depth story about the Denver Broncos that was 67 pages on a printout for Pat Costello to do for me this week in Bristol. That in that story, it talks about, and we asked Seth specifically about the relationship between those two guys. So, CeCe, when I see that Wickersham is embedded with the Denver Broncos and he's telling me there is no evidence of any bad relationship between those two, I put that story to bed because that was the most negative thing about Bo Nix. It's not his play. It's not his leading of his team. It's, are we sure the guy who runs the team actually believes in him? Well, now the answer is definitively yes, he does.
2: Yeah, yeah, but I think the oddity of it all, Ev, is when you heard Sean Payton talking about Bo Nix's injury and then Bo Nix contradicting what his head coach said, we all felt like there might be some tension there. But here's the one thing that I will say about Bill Parcells and his disciples. They love it when players fight back. They love it when players push back against what they're saying. You know why? Because if the player isn't going to back down to the head coach, he damn sure isn't going to back down to the opponent come Sunday.
0: Yeah.
2: And so I think there's an appreciation that Sean has for the mentality of Bo Nix. And if you go back to what I said about Bo Nix during the playoff run, I said this dude plays quarterback like linebacker. Like that's the kind of mindset that Bo Nix has. So, yeah. I absolutely think there's a world that exists at the end of 2026 where we are talking about Bo Nix potentially being the second best quarterback in the 2024 draft class. I think he's that good. He's that good. And these guys are that close.
0: Are you putting the 2024 draft over the 2020 draft right now?
2: Yes. Yes.
0: You are.
2: Yes.
0: So 2020 at the quarterback position, let's just go through that so people are aware, had Joe Burrow, obviously, in the mix there. That's the draft that had Tua, Justin Herbert, Jordan Love, Jalen Hurts.
2: Here's the thing. The Jalen Hurts makes it complicated because he's been to two Super Bowls and he's won one. And I just think Jalen Hurts is a winner. So there's going to be a lot of that. We haven't definitively seen the guys from the 24 class have that level of sustained success when they're consistently in the championship rounds. So that's the part where I would pump the brakes just a little bit. But again, we're talking about such a small sample size from just 2 years. But from an individual talent standpoint, I do think this group of quarterbacks in 2024 is more talented than the quarterbacks in 2020.
0: Can we do it like a starting five, like in the NBA, where we compare point guard versus point guard? Let's do it this way. So if we rank the five, let's do the comparison. So you had Caleb one. Who do you want to put two, Drake or Jaden?
2: Let's put Drake May at number two.
0: And then Jaden number three for you.
2: Yeah.
0: Nick's number four. And then who do you want to put? I guess you have to put Penix over JJ McCarthy in this case.
2: Yes.
0: Unless there's somebody else not drafted in the first round I'm missing here, but let's put Penix.
2: I don't think so.
0: Okay. So in this, so Burrow, Tua, Herbert, Love, Hurts. Who do you want to put one?
2: I mean, I have to put Hurts, right?
0: Yeah, that's what I would do. Okay. Who do you want to put? So two would be Burrow?
2: Yeah.
0: Three? Love or Herbert?
2: I was going to say Love.
0: Okay, Love.
2: Because he won a playoff game.
0: Four, Herbert. And then five would be Tua. Okay, so yes. Caleb or Hurts goes to Hurts, right?
2: Yes.
0: Drake or Burrow?
2: I mean, I would go with Drake, right?
0: So let's do it based on who you think is going to have the better career. You think Hurts over Caleb, so you think Drake's going to have a better career than Burrow?
2: I mean, listen, Drake May was all pro last year. He was second team, but he was all pro. Joe Burrow ain't never made an all pro team. Never.
0: Wow. Jaden or Love, who has a better career?
2: Jaden.
0: Okay.
2: Because he's gone to the conference championship game. He's got more. Jaden Daniels has more playoff wins than Jordan Love.
0: Wait, what? Really?
2: Yes.
0: that just hit me like a ton of bricks. Wow. I know you're right, but that, wow. Okay, Bo Nix, Justin Herbert, who ends up with a better career?
2: I mean, Bo Nix has more playoff wins than Justin Herbert.
0: This is wild.
2: And I mean, yeah, I know it sounds crazy.
0: No, it's dealing with facts. True.
3: I mean, three or four of them have already been to championship games. So, like, they are ahead of where 2020 class is, even though the highs, obviously, right now are higher just because they've been in the league longer. But It's very close. It's a good comparison.
0: And then the Atlanta Falcons dominate the fifth spot. Penix are two.
2: They got that on lock, don't they?
0: My God.
3: Whoever they pick, that's who wins.
0: What do you want to? I guess you got to go Tua at this point, right? I mean, Tua's had a better career and he's trending better than Penix. Yeah. So that's 3-2 in favor of 2024.
2: They're both competing down there.
0: That's 3-2 in favor of 2024. If you do it that way in terms of who's done more, who could do more, 2024 draft class ahead of 2020. Wow. Wow. Last year today, CC praising Caleb. And interestingly enough, still praises Caleb, and he's the one guy that lost of the top four. But we got the job done there with that QB comparison, just like Granger, CC, for the ones who get it done. 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
7: I'm Jay Fox on the Ohio News Network. In Southwest Ohio, one woman missing for weeks has been found dead east of Cincinnati. ONN's Jared Allen reports.
8: Police say the remains of the woman, Deborah Wireman, were found inside her vehicle in Claremont County. The coroner's office there positively identified the remains as Wireman's on Monday. Police say that she was last seen June 17th in Aberdeen, Ohio. The Claremont County coroner's office tells the Cincinnati Inquirer experts are waiting for her autopsy to be completed before more information is made public.
7: CNBC says Ohio is America's top state for business. The network credited Ohio's ranking to its low business costs, strong infrastructure, broad market access, abundant electrical power, and robust inventory of shovel-ready sites. Ohio Governor Mike DeWine comments on the ranking.
9: I think a lot of it has to do just with our people. Our people are welcoming. They're people who get up in the morning and go to work. Woody Hayes said you win with people. We continue to win with people, and we're investing in the future.
7: Gavin Williams struck out 11 as the Cleveland Guardians beat the Minnesota Twins 5-2 yesterday afternoon to snap a four-game losing streak, while the Philadelphia Phillies beat the Cincinnati Reds 1-0. 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
0: Seeing the people on the show.
3: The Golics.
2: Just say the Golics.
0: Okay. The Golics, 10 until noon Eastern time, beginning on August 3rd.
3: Yeah, my good friend, Mike Golic Jr.
0: Is he your good friend? CeCe hosted with him. Is he actually your good friend?
19: I mean, we're not like friends, but I texted him.
3: He's an acquaintance.
19: I texted him when they made the announcement. He texted me right back.
0: That's a good job by you.
19: We worked together quite a bit. And he supports the banana.
2: I've got the mug. Kenny and Golic Jr. Here it is.
0: Wow. How'd you? We don't have mugs, and we've been on for 3 years.
3: It's only the shows that don't exist anymore that have mugs and shirts and other swag. Once the show ends, then you're like, all right, sweatshirt time.
19: Yeah, I think I have a Canty and Carlin hat somewhere.
0: I don't like that Golic Jr. is supporting.
2: We don't have a Canty and Cohen? We don't have an unsportsmanlike? Nothing?
19: We have a shirt.
3: There's a shirt.
0: There's a long sleeve shirt.
2: We have a onesie. We actually have a onesie.
0: We have a onesie. We have our Thanksgiving onesies that we wear.
19: I have about 5,000 stickers on my desk.
0: Do you?
19: Yeah.
0: You know, while we're on your desk, I'm glad you brought this up. I noticed something the other day when I was in Vegas East about Pat's desk in Bristol. Everyone else just has a regular cubicle. If they have a screen, it's like a computer-sized screen. Pat has an enormous television on his desk.
19: It's true.
0: But no one else has that. Nope. What is that?
19: It's just a big TV. Here's the problem. I don't have the remote for it, so it's never on.
2: You can't find a universal remote?
19: Can't find one. Work? I can't find a remote that works for that TV. I've tried them all.
2: That's bad ball.
19: Yeah, somebody took my remote. Not accusing anyone, but somebody did steal it.
0: So you have an enormous screen TV on your desk. Is it yours or is it the company's?
19: It's the company's.
0: And it's just sitting there and it can't turn on.
19: It hasn't been on in 2 years.
2: But if it's the company's, why can't you swap that TV out for a TV that has a remote?
0: Yeah.
19: Because there's a million TVs around here. What do I need to sit 4 inches away from that
2: TV? So why did you put a TV on your desk in the first place?
19: I didn't put it there. Somebody else put it there.
3: So why are you the only one that has it then? Why doesn't every desk and cubicle have that TV?
19: I don't know. My old TV was a normal small one, and it broke, and they gave me that one for some reason.
2: They were like, must be nice to have a desk, Pat.
19: It is nice to have a desk.
2: I don't have one.
0: Yes, you do.
3: Yes, you do. You just don't use it.
0: Your file cabinet was actually off-centered today, and it bothered me, so I literally re-centered your file cabinet under your desk.
2: Hold on. I have a desk? Are you serious?
3: You knew this.
0: It's next to mine that I sit at every morning.
2: First of all, I didn't know that we had dedicated desks. I thought you had to badge in and rent a desk for a day.
0: No, we have three desks next to each other. Michelle is all the way by the wall. Then you're in the middle. Then me.
2: Oh, I didn't know we had a desk.
3: When you guys moved to Hudson, Michelle said, here's Canty's desk when she was like filming a video with Rob. He'll never use it.
2: No, Ev, you got to back me up on this. When we moved into the new place, we were told that nobody is going to have an assigned station and that you can only
0: rent. That happens to be true.
2: You can only get your station day to day.
0: That's happens what I was to told. Be true, but that is not what ended up happening. That there was okay. enough room to give us individual desks. So now, Smalls and I use your desk as our storage facility. Since you don't know where it is or how to get there, we literally just dump stuff on your desk. So what's going to be interesting is one day they're going to walk around and say, hey, we have some problems with people. They're very messy. And Canty's going to get in trouble for being very messy for a desk he's never been to or seen. Or no, he has. And you have your own extension. Do you know that too?
2: I have a phone.
0: You have a phone.
19: And an email.
0: And two enormous monitors.
2: No, hold on now. I know I have an email.
19: I mean,
2: I just found that out last year. I know I have an email. I did not know I had a desk with my own phone.
0: Two enormous computer screen monitors.
2: I could actually have a business card with my own phone on it. I like that.
0: That's right. Yes. Beautiful desk. Beautiful setup.
2: Thank you. You'll have to show me one day.
0: I will. All right, Pat.
19: There's a new item at the Iowa State Fair this year. Have you guys seen it?
0: I don't know.
19: It is butter ice cream.
0: Oh, I did see that last night. Yes.
19: Vanilla ice cream dipped in melted butter. And I think they add salt to the top of it. Salted butter, obviously. That's what you need. This is horrifying.
0: But?
19: No, but. It's just horrifying.
0: You wouldn't eat it?
19: No, I would not eat the butter-dipped ice cream. No.
2: I think that's going to be outstanding.
0: I think it's going to be unbelievable.
19: It's disgusting.
2: The only thing that I'd be worried about is, having a heart attack immediately following eating the cone. But, the butter, the sweet, the savory, a little bit of salt in there.
19: This is gross, dude.
2: Ev, can we have butter-dipped ice cream cones at the ECHC3? Because you had the ice cream truck last year. Can we request that we have the option to dip a vanilla cone in butter?
20: Butter me up, baby.
0: I guess we could discuss that. I hadn't thought about that.
2: Okay.
19: Canty, you might want to clear that one with the boss first.
0: Yeah, and your wife's going to be there this year. You can't, and you're telling me about the secret candy you eat that you're getting in trouble for.
19: I don't think she'd support the butter cone.
0: Yeah, what are you doing?
2: I think she's going to give me a pass. I might have the LTI, license to ill, when I come to ECHC3.
3: One day exception.
2: Because it's an exception.
19: The butter cone is worse than the Mike Golic Jr. supported banana wrap.
0: He gets
2: no way.
0: He gets on that day.
2: Butter cone over banana wrap all day, every day.
3: Gojo would have a butter cone.
0: Diet cap circumvention for Cece that day.
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26: I'm Marcela Sanchez with an AP News Minute. In Utah, lawyers for the man accused of killing Charlie Kirk are expected to call a final witness today. Tyler Robinson's defense is trying to raise questions about the reliability of the evidence. A judge is deciding whether prosecutors have enough evidence to put Robinson on trial on a charge of aggravated murder. Authorities say a wildfire in southern Spain has killed at least 11 people. Several victims of the fire in Almeria were found inside burnt-out vehicles. About 150 firefighters are battling the fire while soaring temperatures grip much of the country. The European Union is accusing Meta of breaching its social media law by designing Facebook and Instagram to get users hooked. The EU is now demanding it disable key addictive features like infinite scrolling. I'm Marcela Sanchez.
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7: Your Skynet forecast for this afternoon will have mostly sunny skies, a high 88 degrees. For tonight, showers and thunderstorms likely. It'll be mostly cloudy with a low of 69. For Friday, showers likely in the morning, more possible in the afternoon. Otherwise, partly sunny and 84 degrees. For Skynet weather, I'm Kara Stallings on ESPN Radio, 1430 AM and 105.7 FM.
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0: 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Along with Chris Canty, Evan Cohen with you. Smalls off, back with us on Monday. If you missed any of the first 2 hours of the show, go back on the podcast and listen. You will learn why Chris Canty is a candy insider, plus all of the conversations around the World Cup yesterday with France's win over Morocco, and basically Sisi saying, nope, nobody's got a shot. Not going to happen. This is France's to lose. Mbappe, unbelievable yesterday yet again. Banged up, but unbelievable yesterday again with a goal and an assist. And they go on to face the winner of Spain-Belgium today, 3 p.m. Eastern, which of course could have been us in there as well. And conversations about quarterbacks around the NFL, comparing the 2024 and 2020 draft class. Why? Because 1 year ago today, CeCe said, Caleb better have that big year for Chicago to prove he should have gone one. He did. He's still obviously ranked number one by CeCe, as well as the power rankings that we have with the ESPN Radio Rank'em series. And you may be surprised as to who he has as the most interesting slash impactful rookie this year in the NFL. Go back on the podcast and listen.
2: But my only knock on Caleb Williams coming into 2026, can we drop the Iceman bit? You're not the Iceman. That's George Gervin. You are not the Iceman. To stop going with the Iceman nickname. That is not you, sir.
0: We continue.
2: I'm just saying. I just had to do it, Ev. I'm sorry.
0: Well, another Iceman.
2: You got to stop with the Iceman nickname.
0: Another Iceman is not thrilled with what's going on with his basketball team, maybe, with Drake and the Raptors right now, as the Toronto Raptors and LA Clippers have had their deal for Kawhi Leonard held up. Why? Let's let the man who reported this, Shams Charania, ESPN senior NBA insider, explain from yesterday, NBA Today, 3 p.m. Eastern on ESPN.
28: The Raptors and Clippers were set to have a trade call to finalize the deal that sent Kawhi Leonard back to Toronto for Brandon Ingram, Grady Dick, and draft assets. But the league, I'm told, ended up delaying that call and now has decided that the teams will not be moving forward unless the Raptors assume the risk of potential outcomes that come from that investigation. We still don't have a timeline for that investigation. Adam Silver said about a month ago that it could be coming to be wrapped up soon. It still has not been. And so over the last several weeks, the Clippers have engaged with multiple teams around Kawhi Leonard trade talks. None of those teams operated with any restriction that they would be dealing with any fallout after a deal being completed for Kawhi Leonard. But now that the Raptors and Clippers were set to finalize this deal, do the trade call with the NBA, the NBA has essentially paused that conversation until the end of their investigation. The Raptors decide today that they will not be assuming the risk of any discipline or any other fallout that could happen with Kawhi Leonard.
0: CeCe, you hear that from Shams, and your first reaction is what?
2: I mean, this is so convoluted, and the prolonging of this investigation by Wachtell Lipton, the law firm that was hired to do the third-party independent investigation on this, the more it drags, the more it feels like there's a there, and you get this stench of impropriety. And so clearly there's something going on. The league has been notified that there's going to have to be some type of penalty involved with the parties that are participating in this scheme. And I just, Ev, it's so convoluted. I don't know who to blame and how to punish them. You know, it's easy to point to the LA Clippers and say, hey, we're going to dock you draft picks, or we're going to dock you, you know, a huge fine. But when it comes to the player discipline with this scandal, I just don't know where to go. And then what makes it further convoluted is that you're talking about a fraud in which somebody was sentenced to 14 years in federal prison. The co-founder of Aspiration, Joe Sandberg, is sitting in jail. I don't know how to hold all of the parties that participated in this accountable.
0: Yeah, I guess in its simplest form, as much as I could try to simplify this, someone asked for something illegal within the rules of the sport, was granted that something that was illegal with outside of the rules of the sport, and now the someone who asked for it is trying to run away from it. And we're all confused as to who did what and what penalty should be served, right? Kawhi Leonard, not directly, but Kawhi Leonard's camp, led allegedly by his uncle, Dennis Robertson, who was the unlicensed representative, not in contract negotiations with the team in terms of free agency, but in terms of the ancillary, let's call it endorsement opportunities. Seemingly, reportedly, Pablo Torre finds out, reported all of this, not only asked the Clippers for it, but ironically enough, asked the Raptors for it back in the day after they won the championship. And the Raptors said, no, you can't have all of these things. The NBA does not allow us to do this. Well, Uncle Dennis found someone who would do it, allegedly, where the connection to this company Aspiration allowed for a no-show endorsement job for Kawhi Leonard, making millions upon millions of dollars by way to his shell company or his LLC, a really creative name that we could have never found out with an investigative reporter to the level of Pablo Torre, which is the highest of levels, which has KL2 in it. Maybe just come up with a different name. It's like, CC's trying to have illegal activities. He's got this CC99 corporation. I wonder who that could be. Listen, I'm not saying I could have found that out, but someone to the level of Pablo Torre, who is a phenomenal investigative reporter, and you heard from him this week on PTI, like, he's going to find this stuff out if he's tipped in research and does his homework and his journalism on it, which he's obviously phenomenal at. So they did a bad job with all of this, but somehow the NBA, I got to ask them questions here, because I don't understand how they could allow for a contract that may become null and void to be agreed upon to be traded. See, in this case, you can't look at the player. You have to actually look at the contract. The contract that Kawhi Leonard signed with the LA Clippers may be deemed a null and void, voided contract, an illicit contract.
2: Mm-hmm.
0: That contract technically has been traded to Toronto. And it's important to note, like, when LeBron James signed, let's say LeBron James signs with the Cavs, his contract with the Lakers no longer exists. But if LeBron James were to do a sign-and-trade with the Cavs, a Lakers contract would have to exist because he would have to sign a contract with the Lakers. I know that's confusing. I apologize. But the point is, if the NBA is going to rule this contract illegal, how did they allow them to engage in trade conversations? I don't understand that. And I mean, why would the Raptors have to take on penalties unless Kawhi did something that we are unaware of where he's now going to be penalized?
2: Well, here's the thing that I will say, Ev. I mean, the NBA did put the brakes on this. This is not the Terry Rozier situation where they allowed draft compensation to trade hands, and then after the fact, the team find out about it and be in effect penalized because they don't have the player, right? So this is not that situation. I commend the NBA for at least pumping the brakes on this deal to some degree. But here's the question that I have about how we move forward. What will serve as a just penalty for all of the parties that are involved in this scandal?
0: Well, who are you trying to penalize? Tell me that first before I answer that.
2: You have to penalize the LA Clippers, right?
0: Okay.
2: Because either they knew or they should have known that one of their jersey sponsors and aspiration wasn't on the up and up, and that they were finding ways to funnel money to Kawhi Leonard, right? Ignorance is not an excuse. So I don't care that Steve Ballmer may not have known about what was happening with his money that he was paying aspiration or his business dealings and what Joe Sandberg was doing. Either you knew or you should have known. So clearly the Clippers should be punished. And so by executing this trade, you are in effect rewarding the Clippers by giving them players and picks, which cannot happen. All right, so there needs to be a fine, and you have to nullify whatever trade that was on the table from Toronto, right? So I think that's the part where you start. So the issue that I have with the league telling the Raptors that they are inheriting any potential penalties is absolutely ridiculous. They should not be penalized for the deeds of the LA Clippers. So there's that. But when it comes to the Kawhi Leonard of it all, how do you punish him? Because as Mike Tannenbaum told us earlier in the show, he is responsible, he is accountable if there was, in fact, salary cap circumvention. So how do you handle that? You nullify the trade, you limit the player's movement. Do you force him to stay in L.A. on an illegal contract? How does that work?
0: I don't know. And by the way, is it person-specific when penalizing, or is it case-specific relative to crime-specific? When I say person-specific, is Kawhi Leonard going to care if he gets suspended? He may want to be suspended. He doesn't want to go on and play anyway. I mean, he's awesome.
2: Yeah, he's talking about going to Toronto to retire.
0: Yeah. Like, I don't know if that means while he's under contract or after he's under contract. I don't know what that means. He is, and I have said, by the way, I'm talking out of both sides of my mouth. When Kawhi Leonard is at his best, I don't know if there's a better player in the NBA. He's that good.
2: But you have to caveat talking about him like that every single time.
0: Yes.
2: Because he's rarely on the court at his best.
0: Right.
2: Because he's healthy. He's rarely on the court because of health. Like, he's like an eclipse. When you see it, it's awesome. But it's rare.
0: So what is, if everyone involved had all of these egregious actions, what would then be a proper penalty to answer your original question? I would assume the Clippers having less money against the cap, meaning if I'm making up numbers, if everybody's allowed to spend $200 million, they can only spend $150 million for a certain amount of years. Draft picks taken away. So the ability to improve their team is totally destroyed. I guess that would be something, right?
2: Yeah.
0: And for Kawhi, I guess it would be money. Because I don't think he cares that much about games played. So I guess money would be, I guess, attached to games played in that he would be suspended for a certain amount of games and they would be without pay.
2: Well, he's got one more year left on the contract, right?
0: Well, on the current contract, which they were trying to extend.
2: Yeah, on the current contract.
0: Right, and there are rules on the extension. You can't just give a guy any amount of money we want. There's actual rules on that.
2: Sure, but I'm asking, he's got one more year left on the contract, right?
0: Yes, I believe so.
2: Okay, so here's what we do. We cancel the contract and we sit him down for a year.
0: Okay, so wait. Sorry, Pat just gave me some information here. Bobby Marks has some fascinating info on this and will join us at 8:30. So that's great to hear. So Bobby will have more. And Bobby's in Vegas, I believe, with the Summer League, because I saw him on TV there yesterday. So Bobby will help us with this in a little bit.
2: Just saying, Ev, if he knowingly participated in this scheme, and you have evidence to that end.
0: Oh, meaning then, it's not Uncle Dennis, it's him, is what you're saying.
2: If he knowingly participated in this, then you sit him down for a year. Because you're not, I don't.
0: Well, then, as you said, trade is off. I'm not trading for him.
2: But here's the thing. You can't trade for him anyway because I'm canceling the contract.
0: Wait a minute. You just said something that is now blowing my mind a little bit. If he's suspended for a year, there may be teams that want to trade for him to get off of other salaries. You can't, what you just said is important. You cannot let him be traded because it actually becomes just an expiring contract, right?
2: But you can't trade a player that doesn't have a contract, correct? Correct.
0: Yeah.
2: So we're voiding the contract.
0: That's what you just said is vitally important. We can't
2: I guess that's the truth. Like you're right, because I'm sitting here thinking about it now. If a team wants to inherit the risk, that's the
0: Bucks would trade him for Miles Turner today.
2: You could clear cap space.
0: Correct. The Bucks would trade him for Miles Turner and Kyle Kuzma today if he was suspended for the next year. Seriously. That's wow. There's a lot with this. This is unprecedented.
2: You can't trade. You can't. That's it. You can't trade him. You can't allow him to be traded. You have to void his contract, and you have to sit him down for a significant period of time.
0: We're Unsportsmanlike, presented by Progressive Insurance.
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17: Your Skynet forecast for today, a chance of showers or thunderstorms this afternoon. Increasing clouds with a high of 85 degrees with

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4: Your Skynet forecast for this afternoon will have mostly sunny skies, a high 88 degrees. For tonight, showers and thunderstorms likely. It'll be mostly cloudy with a low of 69. For Friday, showers likely in the morning, more possible in the afternoon. Otherwise, partly sunny and 84 degrees. For Skynet weather, I'm Kara Stallings on ESPN Radio, 1430 AM and 105.7 FM.
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8: Standpoint, but you're exactly right. If we're going to go storylines, Mbappe versus Messi.

0: obviously in the World Cup final, part two. Who's going to finish, you know, Messi, is going to finish his career as the number one, or he's going to finish as the number two, even in goal scoring behind Mbappe there as well. So I think storylines-wise, you are right, but football-wise, I'll go for England.
1: Natum, with the three remaining favorites in the quarterfinals, Spain, England, and Argentina, which one has a feel of an upset alert, or which team should be on upset alert based on their matchup?
0: Well, I think based on what I've seen from Argentina so far, scraping through against Cape Verde and scraping through in some ways against Egypt, you could possibly say that there's potential for trouble against Switzerland. Whether or not Switzerland has that sort of like X factor to go and like be really aggressive against the Argentinian side, I'm not 100% sure. But Argentina could have and probably should have looked a bit better by now. And then on the other side of the bracket, you've got England playing against Norway, who feel like the team of destiny. The team making history every single round, the celebrations, the rowing, the fans, the Vikings in the crowd. So, you know, that's going to be interesting in itself. But I believe if Argentina play the way that they've played in their last two games, I think the surprise comes with Switzerland defeating them.
2: We're talking with Natum Manua, ESPN soccer analyst here on Unsportsmanlike, presented by Progressive Insurance, along with Chris Canty, Evan Cohen with you. So we've had a few days to kind of let it all sink in. In theory, the United States would have been playing today against Spain if we had beaten Belgium. As we take it all in a few days later, the United States men's national team this year in the World Cup was?
0: It's a good question to ask. I think the way that they kind of flamed out at the end with most eyes on them at any point in history is hugely disappointing. But before the game, there was a genuine belief that they could get something against Belgium, and in fact, it was warranted. But I think in some ways, it was a reminder that you judge teams according to different standards. And we were judging Belgium according to the likes of Spain, the likes of France, but judging the USA based on the teams that they were playing, who in some ways weren't the best teams that were at this tournament. So I think as I look at it now, for them to go out in that round in the manner that they did, I think overall I'm going to have to say disappointing, because the hype was there. There were so many eyes there. This was a team that was being supported not just by the people of the nation, but people outside because of the football and soccer that they were playing. And then it went out in a horrendous way. The mistakes, being overpowered by a Belgian player that nobody's been impressed with to this point. So I think in some ways I'd have to say overall, because of how it's ended, I'd probably say disappointing.
2: Phenomenal work. Natum, thank you so much for the time. Great insight. Enjoy the game today between Spain and Belgium. We appreciate the time.
0: Thank you very much.
2: Natum Manua, ESPN soccer analyst, ESPN FC. Disappointment. I mean, that's the word that's kind of been popping up around the United States team and what they did in this year's World Cup, obviously, as the World Cup for the U.S. team is done. Belgium advances. They play Spain today. And pretty great stuff from him, and saying, cool storylines, France, Argentina would be great, Messi, Mbappe, it would be a blowout, is what he said, if that was the World Cup final in Jersey on July 19th. Blowout, exact word he used. Coming up, Bobby Marks, ESPN NBA front office insider, will join us. He's got more news, information, and analysis on what exactly happened here with this Kawhi Leonard trade and the fallout from it not happening, at least yet. We're on Sportsmanlike, presented by Progressive Insurance.
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2: Unsportsmanlike. Kawhi Leonard may be penalized through this. They don't have to wait for the investigation to end. They could say, we don't care, we want him anyway, which would be unbelievably ignorant. What Shams is telling you and what the Clippers and Raptors are telling you is, it's not just the Clippers, it's Kawhi. And what I don't understand is, why did the NBA allow this to happen in the first place? Why didn't they just tell the Clippers, you cannot deal Kawhi Leonard until the investigation is over? Why are we doing this? We are on Sportsmanlike here on ESPN Radio, ESPNU. 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Joining us now, nobody better to talk to about this than Bobby Marks, ESPN NBA front office insider, joins Chris Canty, Evan Cohen here on Unsportsmanlike. Small is back with us on Monday. Bobby, open-ended question. What's going on here with Kawhi, the Raptors, and the Clippers?
0: Yeah, I mean, listen, I think there's probably a lot of different ways you can go about it. I think, you know, the statement from the Raptors, I think, was, I don't want to say, like, misleading, but it probably wasn't clear when it says that, you know, they would be taking on the penalties in the investigation. The penalties would be relating to Leonard, and the penalties would not be related to the Clippers here. So there's two ways about it. You know, the Clippers would still get penalized, and you know, as far as with the Raptors, as far as whatever the league does or doesn't do here, that would basically be the risk of Toronto. They can still do the deal. Like, there's nobody saying that they can't make the trade. Now, what they're saying is, though, that if you do make the trade, because this investigation is still open, that you may now take on the risk of any future penalties as it relates to Kawhi Leonard.
1: Bobby, why is Kawhi in part culpable for the salary cap circumvention if, in fact, they do find that there was an impropriety? Why is this not solely a penalty for the organization?
0: Well, if he was part of it, he would certainly be, you know, there would certainly be some ramifications there. If he was part of, you know, whether it be salary cap circumvention, I mean, we can go back to, and I think this case is a little bit different than Joe Smith in the late 90s. You know, Joe Smith and the Timberwolves circumvented the salary cap, and Smith's contract eventually became voided. Now, I'm not saying that's going to happen with Kawhi Leonard here, but I do think there's, whether it be a suspension or whether it be some, you know, future implications here, that's where you're looking at it from, I guess, from a liability standpoint if you're Toronto.
1: Bobby, just as a follow-up, what type of suspension would justify, you know, Kawhi Leonard's potential involvement with salary cap circumvention? Is there any type of precedent that the league can look at and say, this type of infraction warrants that?
0: No, this is really an unprecedented situation here with regarding salary cap circumvention. I think, I mean, that's a big reason why we're, you know, this investigation started in September. We're now in mid July and it's still going. I mean, there's got to be an end here to it, right? Like, there's got to be, you know, we're here in Las Vegas. The Board of Governors meeting is next week. The commissioner's going to have to address the media. He was pretty upfront with it during the finals as far as, you know, basically saying we need closure here. Like, there's, you know, how much more can you dig to try to find information here? So I think, listen, I think this is kind of an unprecedented situation. I think it's unprecedented that the two teams were going to do, you know, trade call, I guess, early in a week. I think there's some maybe misleading information out there. I think what it's assumed is that the two of them were about to get on a trade call and the league said, wait a minute, you know, you guys, you know, the Raptors, you know, hey, you can do the deal, you know, but you're taking on the risk, you know, from just digging around and finding out information. From what I've been told was that the Raptors were aware that there was a risk because this investigation was open. If the investigation was closed, then it's, you know, it's a done deal. But they're, you know, they were aware that if they did the trade, that there would be certainly a, you know, that they're, you know, that they take on a potential risk with when it regards to Kawhi Leonard.
2: We're talking with Bobby Marks, ESPN NBA front office insider here and on Sportsmanlike, presented by Progressive Insurance. If you're just tuning in, you're unaware. Sham Sharanya, yesterday, our ESPN senior NBA reporter, reported that the Clippers-Raptors trade for Kawhi is on hold because of the investigation going on with alleged salary cap circumvention, as well as the possibility of any penalties that Kawhi could face, thus incurred by the Raptors in this case. I'm going to do my best, not for you in this case, Bobby, but for the audience and myself, to not be too specific here. But with the NBA, players are traded, but maybe more so contracts are traded because the money has to be matched in most cases. Mm-hmm. Is this contract, the one in which they're going to extend off of, to your knowledge, yeah, going to still be in existence for the possibility of a trade?
0: I mean, if you ask me just hypothetically, I would say yes. I mean, and that's just me talking out loud here. I would be more surprised if we got to a situation, whenever it is, a week from now or 2 weeks from now, and Kawhi Leonard's contract is voided. I really would be, because the thing is that, and when you learn more about the investigation and what's going on here, he got the maximum allowed salary. So when he did the contract back in, I guess, whatever it was, 2019, and then there was another one in 2021. So it wasn't like the Clippers signed him to a non-max contract and then made the difference up in a, you know, whatever, this aspiration, you know, case and everything like that. So, yeah, so I would, you know, and that's the difference with the Joe Smith case in Minnesota. There was basically, there was a hidden agreement here. So I would say that at the end of the day, when we get through this, I would be very surprised if there was a voiding of Kawhi Leonard's contract. But if you're the Raptors, you can't take on that risk as far as until you see this investigation through.
1: Bobby, what penalties would the L.A. Clippers be looking at? Ooh. Associated, yeah, with salary cap circumvention?
0: Well, I mean, I think from the high to the, I mean, there's probably the extreme. The extreme was, yeah, I know I keep on mentioning the Minnesota case. You know, back then, Kevin McHale and Glenn Taylor, their owner, were suspended for a year, and they lost a significant amount of first-round picks. You know, I think it might have been four or five. Eventually, a couple of those were given back to Minnesota here. So, yeah, I mean, you're looking at suspensions. You're looking at a fine up to, you know, between $7 and $10 million, somewhere in that range. You're looking at loss of draft picks. It's significant. You know, the Clippers have gone on with their business this summer. Toronto has done, you know, some marginal signings and everything like that. But to kind of rewind this, and this trade doesn't go through, it doesn't put everyone in a really good light.
2: Bobby, do you think there's a chance that compensation on this trade will be altered?
0: I don't think so. I would say highly unlikely. I don't think, you know, this is being done for Toronto to squeeze another pick out, or for the Clippers to ask for a pick off the board here. Now, that could change if there's some type of penalty to Leonard, where there's maybe a suspension here, and if it's, you know, hypothetically saying he's suspended 25 games in the you're going to lose him for a quarter of the season, and Toronto could say, like, hey, wait a minute. Like, you know, we want something back that we're trading. Now, the draft picks are rich, you know, two unprotected, it's a swap. I think a couple seconds in there and everything like that. So, the goal too is, you know, the Shams reported they're going to likely extend Kawhi here as part of this deal. So it's not like you're taking him on just for, you know, the next, you know, 8 or 9 months.
1: Bobby, I want to pivot and ask you about NBA Summer League. We saw a matchup between, yeah, the top two picks last night, the Jazz, Wizards, Darren Peterson, AJ DeBosta. What are your first impressions of those players? And did these, yeah, teams get the draft order right when it comes to them?
0: I think they did. You know, I've said it before the draft, and I thought there was, you know, three number one picks with Cam Boozer, and I thought Cale Wilson, who we're going to see later today, you know, would probably be in the mix also here. I think with AJ, I think he showed what his strengths were last night, the ability to go get downhill. They played him at point forward, which I was happy to see. That's what I, you know, as far as if you're going to experiment in summer league here. I thought coming into the game, Darren had a little bit of an advantage just based on the two games he played in Salt Lake City here. But I think his shot making is high level. Turnovers are high, but I think that's expected. I think he was averaging, you know, coming in, he had 8 last night. But that's as expected as far as when you look at summer league. But I mean, I'm always amazed. The first night of summer league by the amount of people who are watching this here. I mean, we had a close to packed house at Thomas and Mack watching these two players compete. And I think for right now, I think you could say that, you know, the team's probably got it right. But as I said, I thought there was, you know, 3 or 4 players that you could have made an argument for who went number one, and we're going to see Boozer later today. And I'm excited to see him also.
2: Bobby, where's LeBron going to play next year?
0: That's a million-dollar question. Wendy and I actually have an article out today on that, and it's, we basically look at the 6 teams, and Wendy makes the pitch, and I make the why, what they can offer, and it's, you know, you go through it, And, you know, we said all along, financially, it's even. I mean, it really is. It's basically the veteran minimum exception for everyone. Maybe a couple teams can maybe get a little bit more. But every team's got a compelling argument, you know. I mean, I think, you know, listen, Cleveland's been the talk just because of him playing there, the roster they have right now. They're going to sign James Harden. You know, certainly if he wants to try something different, I think it would be either Golden State or Philadelphia, potentially, you know, Minnesota. I guess Denver's kind of fall off the map a little bit here. But Miami, of course, you know, with Giannis and Bam. But I listen, he's gonna make a decision, hopefully, you know, not in August, but yep. Sometime in the next 10 days or soon, probably not on a news dump Friday. But you know, I would always say I've kind of leaned a little bit towards Cleveland just based on the ability to finish his career with a team that has a chance to win it all.
2: Bobby, one more from me. I was thinking about this week, and I presented this to CeCe on the show. Hypothetically, if Giannis Antetokounmpo was still with the Bucks and he postponed signing a contract extension twice, we would talk about all kinds of trades. All kinds of trades, even though there's countless other dollars that could come in by waiting. Why do we not do the same with Jokic?
0: It's a great point. It really is. I mean, it's a really good point. I mean, it's two summers in a row. We're going through this last summer, and I remember where I was when it came out that he wasn't going to extend, and it was financial reasons, right? I'm going to wait until the summer of 26, financial reasons. Now we get to the summer of 26, he's eligible for 278, and he says, well, I'm going to wait until 27 because financial reasons here, five for 360. And I guess you got to take him by his word. I guess, listen, that Denver situation is funky as far as where they are. With their roster, it's expensive. They have not made any improvements. I know they had Tyus Jones and Marvin Bagley and Peyton Watson sitting out there. They're at best a first-round exit. And I would be concerned if I was in the front office, at least, that you know we lose early in the first round and we stumble here, that you know him, instead of saying it's financial reasons, it's, you know, hey, we need to do something with their roster or I'm going to look elsewhere here. Now, that hasn't been the case here. But you're right. I mean, it's a good point as far as we've basically have given him a pass based on what he has told the media.
2: And the other part of it, I don't like presenting problems without solutions. So, like, to me, there's a clear-cut destination team, and Utah is the clear-cut destination team because the number of picks, the number of young players, and the number of salaries they have, plus voluntarily allowing a center to walk out the door and Walker Kessler, I think intelligently, and a market that I could envision him wanting to play in with an up-and-coming team. So, like, there are options. You know, Charlotte, I don't see him playing, but Charlotte could get anyone, basically, with the number of picks they have. Like, I think he would have the greatest return in the history of the sport, Bobby. And that just, I've just thought about this as to, I wonder if Denver's had the meeting of, do we need to strike first?
0: Yeah, I don't think they have. I'm pretty sure they're probably, you know, his word means a lot to that organization here. But I do think there is a high priority to improve this roster. I don't know how they're going to be improved. They don't have any draft picks to trade anymore, right? They basically have emptied everything here. And, you know, the roster that lost in the first round of Minnesota is basically back. So without Watson, who's a restricted free agent. So that's the biggest thing as far as how this team can get better. Is it just health-wise here? But I don't think they've had that conversation where, Harry, we got to start looking at, you know, things with Jokic. Now, that could change during the season if they get off to a 10-20 start and they're looking at it big picture-wise.
2: Bobby, awesome stuff. Thank you so much. Thanks for waking up early with us. We appreciate it.
0: Appreciate it, guys. Thanks.
2: Bobby Marks, just tremendous stuff. ESPN NBA front office insider, story up ESPN.com with Brian Windhorst about the six potential LeBron destinations and why each of them could make sense for him. There's a lot to react to with Bobby. We'll do so next. 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
9: 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In southwest Ohio, the city of Cincinnati.

0: Cincinnati has hired a high-profile former U.S. attorney to overhaul and review the city's public safety protocol. ONN's Brianna Albizu has details.
1: Ken Barker spent over 25 years in the U.S. Attorney's Office as the criminal division chief and task force leader. Barker spearheaded the trial of former Ohio House Speaker Larry Householder and former Cincinnati City Councilman P.G. Sittenfeld. He has agreed to serve the city of Cincinnati as a consultant for 1 year. He'll audit crime strategies and build better inter-community relationships.
0: In Central Ohio, a Delaware man is behind bars after Marysville police say he exposed himself to a child inside the Marysville pool locker room. Tracy Townsend of ONN affiliate WBNS-TV reports.
2: Naaman Joshua IV was arrested at the Hilliard Family Aquatic Center 3 years ago and charged with public indecency. He'd been charged with public indecency at least three other times and had been ordered to stay away from all Franklin County public pools. Police say his bond was set at $500,000.
0: In Northwest Ohio, farmers in Jerusalem Township who have no flood insurance and have not been guaranteed any financial assistance by the state or Lucas County now face catastrophic loss following last week's record rainfall. For the Ohio News Network, I'm Jay Fox.
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12: Experience, not naming specifics, but just sports in general. I guess what we thought is maybe this was a deal gone wrong by those around Kawhi, but not instructed by Kawhi. Because, correct me if I'm wrong, there have been agents representatives that have had kind of, let's call it, shady deals that players or those that they would represent have no idea about, and the individual, the player, coach, whatever, would not be penalized, correct?
13: Yeah, I know it's hard for some folks at home to fathom this, but there are so many different handlers that players have when you're at that level, because your focus is competing in the sport that you're playing in, and the margins in terms of winning and losing are razor thin. So players are hyper-focused on being able to do their jobs, and they have financial advisors, they have agents, they have tax accounts, they have so many other people that are responsible for making the engine go when it comes to the finances. So yeah, the professional sports teams can be dealing with any number of those folks when it comes to the financial well-being of the individual player. And that's why we thought that this could be a situation where Kawhi Leonard literally was oblivious to what was going on and what was being done for his benefit behind, you know, potentially behind his back.
12: That's right. So when the news breaks over the last 24 hours of the Raptors will have to take on any penalties, some people went to the place of, why would they take on the Clippers penalties? They're not. The Clippers are going to be penalized for whatever they may have been involved in. What we did not realize, CeCe and I, was that Kawhi was also going to get penalized with this, because what it sounds like right now, if Bobby Marks is telling us he does not at this moment believe his contract will get voided, thus the contract will be tradable, then the only logical penalty that he could receive is some form of suspension. And
13: well,
12: thus,
13: fine, too. He could be, they could fine the hell out of him.
12: But then that wouldn't matter for the Raptors. They wouldn't hold up the trade if the player was being fined.
13: Yeah, that's a great point.
12: Because that would impact anything.
13: I'm just saying the discipline that can be enacted.
12: Right, so that could be an add-on. You're correct. That can be an add-on for Kawhi, but that would not have a direct impact on a team, in this case Toronto, giving up multiple players, one of whom is an all-star, has been an all-star in Brandon Ingram, and two first-round draft picks, which obviously is of importance. So,
13: and here's the thing, Ev.
12: Yeah.
13: It has to be a significant penalty
12: for it to be held up like this.
13: Yeah, because think about it. You're not stopping the trade for a 10-game suspension.
12: No, you don't care. You don't care.
13: Like, there's 10 games that you already baked in that you know Kawhi ain't going to play in.
12: That's right.
13: In the first
12: 2 weeks.
13: So exactly. So this has to be a significant penalty
12: right
13: toward the player in terms of taking him off the court because of salary cap circumvention and knowingly being involved in a scheme where that took place and where there was an illicit fraud to the degree that somebody went to federal prison for.
12: That's right. So I think as we're navigating this throughout the show today, and we're getting more and more information as the show progresses, I think what you just said is where we land, which is this. It feels as if, okay, it seems as if, so nothing factual. This is Chris Canty, Evan Cohen. This is our interpretation as we have learned more information as these almost 3 hours have progressed, that a potential Kawhi Leonard suspension would be great enough in terms of number of games that the Raptors likely, or possibly, I should say, would go back to the Clippers and say, well, we're not giving you as much because we're not going to have the eligibility of service time that we would have previously. So if Kawhi is suspended 50 games, they may say, well, guess what? One of those two picks, you can pick which one, is now top 10 protected because we're not getting what you told us we're going to get here, which is an unencumbered 82-game season that he would be eligible. We know he doesn't play a lot, but he would be eligible to play in. That has to be what this is.
13: Well, Ev, here's the other thing. The NBA not voiding Kawhi Leonard's contract is them saying we're not going to allow either party to take the easy way out when it comes to the ramifications of this deal, right? Because if you voided the contract, it's a win for the Clippers, it's a win for Kawhi. He gets to be a free agent unencumbered. They're saying that you're going to have to sit in this because we know what you did.
12: The Clippers definitely don't win if his contract is voided. In theory, retroactively, he could have. Well, you know, he doesn't win either because I think he makes more money by his contract not being voided because the unrestricted free agency is basically over. There's no room for him anymore. We're on Sportsmanlike, presented by Progressive.
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19: From around the world, these are the AP International News headlines. U.S. strikes on Iran Thursday have threatened an interim deal intended to help end the U.S.-Israeli war with Iran. Iran responded to the U.S. attack with strikes on U.S.-allied Middle Eastern countries such as Bahrain, Kuwait, and Qatar. Former crew members of a Thai cargo ship in the Strait of Hormuz in March have filed a lawsuit against the vessel's operator, saying their lives were unnecessarily endangered by sailing through the risky area. Spanish authorities say a wildfire has killed at least 11 people in southeastern Spain as hundreds of military personnel and firefighters were deployed to fight the blaze. A powerful typhoon known as Bavi is heading towards China's east coast. It's the latest in a series of deadly storms that have claimed 50 lives this week in other parts of the country. I'm Karen Shamas.
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24: Your Skynet forecast for this afternoon will have mostly sunny skies, a high 88 degrees. For tonight, showers and thunderstorms likely. It'll be mostly cloudy with a low of 69. For Friday, showers likely in the morning, more possible in the afternoon. Otherwise, partly sunny and 84 degrees. For Skynet weather, I'm Kara Stallings on ESPN Radio, 1430 AM and 105.7 FM.
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0: am going to say this. The contract's probably not going to get voided. That's what Bobby Marks told us. But I think it would be interesting if the NBA decided that they were, in fact, going to void what amounts to be a contract that was improper.
1: Yeah, I think, so to that point, just quickly, what we discussed, you and I, was figuring out, all right, what would be the worst possible penalty Kawhi could get in this moment right now? And it would actually be a void of the contract, and then he was not allowed to be permitted to do any kind of sign and trade with the Clippers. Meaning unrestricted free agent, but on July 10th after cap space is used. That would be rough. That would be rough for him. Can he or can't he? Brought to us by Granger. Can the Yank? Well, but I say rough. If he knew about it and he instructed this, he deserves it in that case. But we don't know that to be the case. Can the Yankees and Mets turn things around?
0: Well, I mean, depending on the news that we get about Aaron Judge's scan after the All-Star break, we'll find out what the timeline of return is. So things could get better. And in theory, if they get good news, then they can be aggressive at the trade deadline and address some other areas of the team, namely get some arms in that bullpen. So, yeah, I think things can turn around for the Yankees. I don't have any explanation as to what's going on out in Flushing with your New York Mets. And that means that I don't know how you fix it.
1: Would you trade Lindor if you could?
0: Sure.
1: There's been a lot of conversation that Lindor v. Soto, is that a thing? Is that not? It almost feels like that's the losing version of Brown and Tatum. It's like,
0: but it's not a thing, though. There's no comparison between the two players.
1: I know. Well, in terms of who's better, but there's also no comparison in terms of the combo of what Brown and Tatum did versus what Lindor and Soto have done, which is nothing. Can he or can't he? Brought to us by Granger. Can LeBron just make a decision already?
0: No, he can't. You know he's got to play out the string half. He's got to milk it for all the attention that it's worth. You don't think LeBron is relishing in the fact that we're talking about GMs and decision makers and owners sending voice notes to Rich Paul to screen him for LeBron? You don't think he loves that? The fact that everybody in the NBA is twisting themselves into pretzels trying to make a run at LeBron because they know they're going to get him on the cheap. Come on, man. He loves this. Going into year 24, this mad scramble to try to get LeBron, another free agent frenzy? Come on. You know he loves it.
1: And he also probably loves the idea that he's held up free agency. I know it's like the big part is done, but like there's a lot of name guys that are still out there that teams are waiting on a LeBron decision to decide what to do with fill in the blank here. Can he or can't he? Brought to us by Granger. Can anyone stop France in the World Cup?
0: No. Next question.
1: It's it. It's done. Give him the title right now.
0: Yeah.
1: Golden boot goes to Mbappe.
0: Man, you just
1: and call
0: heard
1: it
0: what
1: day.
0: Nate Manua said. If the French team matches up with the reigning defending World Cup champion in Argentina, it would be domination. They would run him off the pitch. You heard what he said. It wouldn't be close.
1: What he said was we presented the hypothetical. How cool would it be, storyline-wise, if it was Argentina in the final, Mbappe and Messi entered that match with the same amount of career goals and same amount of goals in the current World Cup, how cool would that be? And he said, great storyline, blowout result in favor of France in that potential
0: matchup. Come
1: on, man. Oh, no, he said it. He said it. Canty or Canty, brought to us by a Granger. Can Canty survive eating butter-dipped ice cream? Like the Iowa Fair is now selling butter-dipped ice cream.
0: I don't know, Ev. I don't know. I don't know. I got a doctor's appointment on Monday. If I get the green light, I'm going for it.
1: Wait a second. Hold on a second. You're going to ask your doctor, is it cool if I have this? Like, hey, you just gave me a clean bill of health. I know I'm a recent dad. I'm thinking about my health more than anything else in life.
0: I'm not going to get into specifics, Ev. I'm going to ask the doctor, how am I doing? Is everything good? The ticker working? Everything straight? Cool. If the doctor says thumbs up, I'm going for it. The vanilla cone dipped in butter with a little bit of sea salt. I'm going for it.
2: Butter me up, baby.
1: You and I.
0: Damn right, Nuno.
1: You and I had the exact same reaction when Pat Costello brought this to our attention during I'm Over at 7:45 a.m. Eastern. Go back on the pod and listen. We both had this little tiny pause, and we then both said, you know, I think that kind of looks good. And Pat was disgusted by it. Why? Why, Pat?
2: I think it looks so gross, and it's just so unnecessary. It's like way too gluttonous. Nobody needs butter ice cream. It just doesn't need to exist.
1: Well, you have brought up your banana wrap that you have created.
2: Yeah, and delicious.
1: You have used Gojo, Mike Golic Jr., 10 a.m. to noon Eastern, starting August 3rd, with Mike Golic Sr. here on ESPN Radio, as your food kind of, like, your agent, so to speak, or your advocate for food. Like, he loves the idea of the banana wrap. Cece, you know Gojo. I don't. I'm going to get to know him. I'm going to guess he would love this.
0: He's a food guy. And here's the thing that Pat said. Yeah, it's gluttonous. Nobody needs it. But it doesn't mean that it can't be good. Fried Oreos, the combination that you never knew you needed. Yeah, doesn't seem like frying Oreos would be great. Phenomenal.
2: Yeah, that sounds delicious. Butter ice cream does not sound delicious.
1: Wait, butter why does fried Oreos sound delicious, but butter ice cream would not?
0: Exactly.
2: It just, I don't know.
1: You know there's butter in the ice cream already, Pat, right?
2: I don't think that's true.
1: Ice cream has no butter when they're making it?
2: Yeah, I don't think it has cream.
1: I thought butter was involved in that. No, in the making of ice cream?
2: Like, I'm like 98% sure there's no butter in ice
1: cream. Pat, you know butter is not
0: old school ice cream. Yes, to answer your question, yes. Old school ice cream does have butter. Like when you were making it,
1: yeah.
0: And they were churning it, yes.
1: Yes.
0: It does.
2: Okay.
0: 1,000%.
2: What? They're not old putting butter in ice cream.
0: Oh, I'm talking about not frozen yogurt or anything like that. I'm talking about old school ice cream when they used to make it back in the day, like back when my parents were children. It did have butter in it. Ev is absolutely right. I don't know if that's how they're making it now. No. I'm just saying back in the day.
2: Cream, milk, sugar, vanilla to make vanilla ice cream. There's no butter.
1: But he's saying old school. Maybe
2: yeah,
1: I'm
2: in like the 40s, maybe.
1: Okay, but that when we were growing up, that in would be 40s. Our grandparents would have been making that and then passing it along to our parents.
2: You haven't been eating butter ice cream is the point.
3: So why did they take the butter out of ice cream?
1: Because they want you to dip it in.
2: It's unnecessary.
3: Ah, so now we have melted butter that you can dip it in for extra.
1: Is it, okay, maybe dumb question. Is it the same kind of butter that you would dip the lobster in? Is that what they're presenting it as?
3: I mean, it looks like just like a melted stick of butter just put in a vat.
2: Normal melted butter.
1: Man, I think it would be, I think people would like it.
3: I would try it one time and clog my arteries and then maybe never have it again.
0: Hmm. Yeah, I'm definitely trying this.
1: Canny or Canty brought to you by Granger.
0: It's happening.
1: This is just a ridiculous question that Pat puts on here. Can Canty buy a boat?
2: Great question.
0: I'm not buying a boat, Pat. What are you talking about? I'm not doing it.
2: But you are buying jet skis.
0: I'm not buying the jet skis. That was something that was brought to the table by my wife, and she wanted to give me jet skis as a birthday present. And I said, I approve. So I will have jet skis, but technically I'm not buying them.
1: If you're a boat guy, how would your life change? What would you have to do differently as boat guy? Like, do you have to get all new? You have to get boat shoes, boat shorts.
0: Boat guy is very expensive, right?
1: Yeah.
0: Like that's one of those things that I'd much rather just rent than buy because of the upkeep of a boat.
1: Is I'm our good. Boss Justin Craig boat guy because he loves to water ski and he's very good at water skiing? Does he? I don't know if he owns a boat.
2: Justin
1: but
2: loves to water ski.
1: Oh yeah.
2: What?
1: You didn't know that?
2: No,
3: I did not know that either.
1: Oh, like big time water skier. Like that's his happy place in the world. Seriously. Are you then automatically boat guy? Like, maybe Justin owns a boat.
2: I mean, if you're an avid water skier, I would imagine you would have to.
1: I like picturing Canty. We need to AI Canty as boat
2: water
1: guy.
2: Skiing? Boat?
1: No, just Canty as boat guy. That's what
0: I'm
1: like.
0: Not boat, I'm not get, a boat.
1: I created him as Danhausen like recently.
0: I like going out on the boat.
1: Yeah.
0: I don't want to own the boat.
2: I want to see Canty water skiing now.
0: I'm not water skiing.
1: I could never stand up on the water skis.
0: I'm not water skiing. I'm not parasailing. I'm not doing any of those things, man. I'll jet ski. That's about as far as I'm going with the water activity.
2: You know what's an overrated water activity?
0: What's up?
2: Tubing. Like getting pulled behind a boat.
3: Tubing's so fun.
0: Pat, tubing is awesome. Like, I like tubing in a river, though.
2: No, that's different. I'm talking about getting pulled behind a boat tubing.
3: I did that all the time when I was a kid.
0: Hold on, how is it different, though, Pat?
2: Because river is just, you're just floating, like lazy river almost.
0: Yeah, that's what I'm saying. Like, that's not tubing?
2: No, that's a different kind of tubing.
1: You're saying on a speedboat.
3: A speedboat with, like, a rope attached to a tube, and you're on it and getting whipped around on the water, on the lake. It's fun.
0: Oh, yeah, no.
1: Hydroplane, hydroboard, what is it called? Like, there's something like that, too, right? You do it on, like, you're on your knees, and you're on that flat board kind of thing, and you're grabbing on, and the speedboat.
3: Wake? Wakeboard?
4: Yeah, maybe that's more.
2: Hydroboard?
3: No, Hydro something.
4: I don't know. Canty or Canty, brought to us by Granger. I'm trying to create Canty as a boat guy in ChatGPT right now. No, Pat, you asked this question.
2: Can we admit that the banana wrap is a hit?
0: No, it's not a hit, Pat. Stop
2: Golic
0: it.
2: Golic Jr. supports it. And if Mike Golic Jr. supports it, ESPN Radio supports it.
4: Well, wait.
0: I don't understand how you could think bananas in a tortilla is more fitting than butter on ice cream.
2: Because mine sounds delicious and butter on ice cream sounds
0: banana
2: terrible.
0: In a tortilla does not sound delicious.
2: Well, you haven't tried it. Banana? Cam tried it. He liked it. Cam ate the whole thing.
3: Pat, it's true. Pat, I did finish it.
0: Okay, cool. That's great. I'm happy for you, Cam.
3: It's got peanut butter in it.
0: All I'm saying is this. It doesn't sound good.
3: You're right.
2: How does it not sound good?
3: It doesn't sound or look good.
2: It's peanut butter, banana, honey.
0: But Pat, that's all I'm saying. Open your mind to the ice cream with dipped in butter.
2: I can imagine how that tastes.
3: Come on, Pat.
2: It tastes terrible in my mouth.
0: Let's go to Iowa. Pat. Stop being so close-minded.
2: No.
0: Explore. Be adventurous.
2: No.
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11: In the Vinton County Child Endangerment Investigation, a judge ordered a psych evaluation for Gary Siders Sr. to determine whether the defendant is competent to stand trial. Vinton County Prosecutor William Archer comments on Gary Siders Sr.'s medical care.
12: His medical care could potentially bankrupt Vinton County. We were not going to put that burden also on our local taxpayers, and so it was agreed that we would do a recognizance bond.
11: In Northeast Ohio, a gas explosion in Twinsburg Township destroyed three homes and damaged several others 2 weeks ago, but some residents claim they can still smell gas. Fire officials say workers struck a gas line after reports of a gas leak, and now some residents are on edge looking for guidance. Twinsburg Fire Chief Earl Wilson comments that residents should call 911 if they think they're smelling gas.
13: But that is the right thing to do, is notify us. We notify the gas company and they come out, they send a representative, which is the same thing that happened at the start this event, was a smell of gas was noticed. So.
11: Ohio is a hotbed for UFO activity. This year, there have been hundreds of reported sightings, with Columbus leading the state with almost 300. Cincinnati, Cleveland, Toledo, and Dayton round out the state's top five, as Ohio continues to be one of the top 10 states in the country for these types of sightings. It's unclear whether people are seeing drones, military aircraft, or perhaps something else.
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2: Your Skynet forecast for this afternoon will have mostly sunny skies, a high 88 degrees. For tonight, showers and thunderstorms likely. It'll be mostly cloudy with a low of 69. For Friday, showers likely in the morning, more possible in the afternoon. Otherwise, partly sunny and 84 degrees. For Skynet weather, I'm Kara Stallings on ESPN Radio, 1430 AM and 105.7 FM.
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4: Jacob Mizorowski is the better pitcher, but I trust that Skeens is going to get his stuff right. It's down a kick this year, and Miz is, you know, I worry about Miz's health just because he throws so hard, but so does Skeens. So the right answer is I'll take either of them, but this one's so painful. Yeah, I'll go with Skeens begrudgingly. I know I'm probably wrong.
5: The Miz has been absolutely awesome this year. Jeff, as the resident Yankees fan, I have to ask you about Aaron Judge. I know we're supposed to get an update in the coming weeks on, you know, the timeline to return. I'm curious to know, from your perspective, what are people in baseball circles speculating in terms of when Aaron Judge could potentially be back, what they're expecting to hear when the Yankees give an update?
4: They're just not at this point, because you never know what the imaging is going to show, and you never know exactly how a guy is healing up at this point. I think they're, you know, more than anything, when he gets the MRI done over the All-Star break, it's going to give the Yankees a little bit of clarity in terms of what they need to do with the trade deadline. And that's the important thing here. Getting Aaron Judge back, like, I think he will be back at some point this year. Like, okay. That's, you know, if there's zero progress that's been made in the healing of his first right rib, then it becomes a different story. But at least at that point, the Yankees know what they're going to have to do at the deadline. If, on the other hand, they get good news back with Aaron Judge, then maybe they prioritize the offense a little bit less with what they do before August 3rd and can home in on relief pitching or on complementary pieces on the offensive side. But just in terms of their desire to go out there and do something, that's what this is for. It's going to give them at least a little bit of clarity.
6: We're talking with ESPN senior MLB insider Jeff Passan. Sources tell Jeff Passan podcast via Omaha, available wherever podcasts are found. This morning, in prepping for this interview, I'm reading your story on ESPN.com, and it's so up my alley. The perfect trades for all of the big contenders. And one, of course, jumped out more than others that will drive people absolutely insane. Do the Dodgers have a legit shot of getting Skubal from the Tigers?
5: Oh, my God.
6: Already, CC's annoyed.
4: Yeah, I mean, I think they... let's put it this way. The Tigers have been playing very good baseball, and they've gotten themselves to within, you know, four games and change of the last wild card spot, and they just might end up holding, because they're in the American League, guys. And being in the American League is a gift, because it means you don't have to be very good to make the postseason. That being said, if Detroit hits the skids here and decides to trade Tarek Skubal and trade Casey Mize and trade Gleyber Torres and go for this very

0: quick reboot, nobody's got a better shot at getting them than the Dodgers. Nobody's, you know, there are teams that have more incentive to go get them than the Dodgers, but there aren't teams that have more means. And typically when we think of the Dodgers, guys, when you think of means, you think of money. But in this case, it's about the prospects that they have. And that's the part where it's so difficult to rationalize the hatred of the Dodgers. They run their baseball operations department so well that in addition to having the most money, they've got the best prospects too. And they've got the best prospects, guys, drafting at the end of the draft every year. They just have an ability to identify talent, whether it's in later rounds or in trades, that allows them to have, you know, this group of outfielders with Josue Depaula and Zaire Hope and Mike Sirota and Eduardo Quintero. And they've got pitchers, whether it's River Ryan at AAA or even a guy like Justin Blesky in big leagues, who have real value and real real desire for the Tigers to go out and get them. And if, you know, they don't, let's put it this way. The Dodgers don't need Tarek Skubal, but if they have the ability to put a rotation together with him, Yoshinobu Yamamoto, Shohei Ohtani, and one of Blake Snell, Tyler Glasnow, or Justin Robleski, they're going to do that because they're the Dodgers, because they can, and because winning three straight championships is something that we haven't seen since the Yankees did it from 98 to 2000.
1: Jeff, I'm so glad you said it the way you just said it. I'm a Mets fan, so this doesn't benefit me saying this. I totally disagree when people say the Dodgers are what's wrong with baseball. I think the Dodgers are exactly what's right with baseball. We've seen all these rules pitched, MLB, MLBPA, to try to curb what the Dodgers are doing instead of rules that would encourage other teams to do exactly what the Dodgers are doing.
0: Yeah, well, listen, the Dodgers absolutely have inherent advantages that others don't. Their television contract is significantly beneficial to them, and you know, a rule in the wake of their bankruptcy was written to give them a disproportionate amount of what already was a larger deal than everyone else. Beyond that, this is a game where owners claim, I don't know how true it is, that owners claim that at many times they can be cash poor and not having the same amount of cash as, say, the Dodgers do, who in addition to that television contract happen to be owned by among the richest owners in the game. They have the ability to take that cash, give out large signing bonuses, and they have the ability to take that cash and sock it away through deferred payment. Like, there are a lot of different avenues that cash gives you access to in baseball. So, yeah, the Dodgers do have an advantage, but they also have to happen to be an extraordinarily run franchise. So I get why fans are sitting there saying the Dodgers are about the money, you know, the Dodgers just do deferrals and everybody else. Like, there are a lot of reasons that the money does advantage the Dodgers, but it's not just the money, guys. It's everything else. It's the total package.
2: Speaking of the best interest in baseball, Jeff, we've had two different managers over the last week pull pitchers that had perfect games going. And I get it, we're in the age of advanced analytics, but as a fan of baseball, I hate seeing managers do this and not giving those pitchers the opportunity to complete the perfect game. Is this in the best interest of the sport?
0: See, this is not an analytics thing. This is a Eury Pérez, who is the first one to have this happen, was coming off an injury and is in his first full season after Tommy John surgery. Jared Jones, the other one, is coming off of Tommy John surgery. So another young arm who teams are trying to, I'll use the word, they're just, they baby him. And they baby him because of the injury history.
2: Yeah.
0: I get it, but I don't like it. Because here's the reality. We still don't know what causes arm injuries. And I'd like to think that I'm the right person to say this because I spent 4 years researching and writing a book trying to answer the question, what causes arm injuries? And I still don't know the answer to that. So, and that book came out 10 years ago, by the way. So we still haven't figured out what it is exactly that causes it. And I'm not sure that Yuri Perez or Jared Jones, had they stayed in their games, had they completed them, and had they made baseball history by throwing a perfect game, would be any more susceptible to an injury than they're going to be having not finished those. And I applaud John Schneider for keeping in Dylan Cease, who's in a little bit of a different situation than Perez and Jones, in that, you know, he's a veteran, he's thrown a lot of innings, he's got some hefts and some high pitch counts in his history, but I just, you know, I want to see cool things happen, guys. And every time a pitcher gets taken out of a perfect game, you are robbing a cool thing from happening.
1: Jeff Passan, ESPN senior MLB insider, the arm inside the $1 billion mystery of the most valuable commodity in sports, available on Amazon, by the way. Currently, if you want to get that, the book that he was referring to, always great stuff. Enjoy All-Star Week. Jeff, we appreciate the time.
0: Gentlemen, always a pleasure. Hope you guys do the same.
1: Jeff Passan, tremendous stuff there, obviously, on baseball. And the Dodgers getting Scooble. Oh, that would be juicy for the sport.
2: It's disgusting.
1: Sure.
2: It's disgusting. But I'd love to see it, Av. I'd love to see it.
1: So you'd love to see it. You know what? It ties in. You'd love to see disgusting. Ice cream dipped in butter, right? That's what you'd love to see.
2: That's disgusting.
1: Disgusting,
2: though. That sounds magically delicious.
1: Some may say that that's disgusting. And if you
2: like haters.
1: Yeah, you may need the wellness company with the medical emergency kit. 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
10: In the Vinton County Child Endangerment Investigation, a judge ordered a psych evaluation for Gary Siders Sr. to determine whether the defendant is competent to stand trial. Vinton County Prosecutor William Archer comments on Gary Siders Sr.'s medical care.
11: His medical care could potentially bankrupt Vinton County.
4: We were not going to put that burden also on our local taxpayers. And so it was agreed that we would do a recognizance bond.
10: In Northeast Ohio, a gas explosion in Twinsburg Township destroyed three homes and damaged several others 2 weeks ago. But some residents claim they can still smell gas. Fire officials say workers struck a gas line after reports of a gas leak. And now some residents are on edge looking for guidance. Twinsburg Fire Chief Earl Wilson comments that residents should call 911 if they think they're smelling gas.
11: But that is the right thing to do, is notify us. We notify the gas company and they come out. They send a representative, which is the same thing that happened at the start of this event, was a smell of gas was noticed. So.
10: Ohio is a hotbed for UFO activity. This year, there have been hundreds of reported sightings, with Columbus leading the state with almost 300. Cincinnati, Cleveland, Toledo, and Dayton round out the state's top five, as Ohio continues to be one of the top 10 states in the country for these types of sightings. It's unclear whether people are seeing drones, military aircraft, or perhaps something else. For the Ohio News Network, I'm Jay Fox.
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1: Why penalties? In addition, we saw France yesterday beat Morocco 2-0. Kylian Mbappe with an injured ankle left the game in the 77th minute. He seems to be fine. Had his eighth goal of the World Cup at the 60th minute, tying Messi for most so far. Those two competing for the Golden Boot in this World Cup. Mbappe with 20 goals in 20 World Cup games played in his career. Messi leads all time with 21, so he is right there. And another goal and an assist, that's 10 plus that he's had already this World Cup. The guy is unbelievable. France will play the winner of Spain and Belgium today, 3 p.m. Eastern, which CC could have been us, could have been the United States, obviously, if the United States won. That did not happen. And yeah, we are done.
2: Not great.
1: When it comes to the World
2: Cup.
1: Not
2: great. Yeah.
1: We are still also awaiting LeBron James. No decision has been made. It seems like it's going to go into next week. He does, to my knowledge, seem to have public appearances at Fanatics Fest next week here in New York. Now, I don't know if that matters relative to I want to be on a team when I'm in front of people. I think it's probably easier to then put on that hat of, you know, whatever team he's on versus every fan bombarding him. Where are you going to play?
2: No, LeBron is a showman, man.
1: He wants the other way?
2: He wants it the other way. Let that anticipation build. Keep him wanting more, Ev. If you announce where you're going, that takes away some of the sizzle from his appearances next week. No, my friend.
1: Interesting.
2: Keep the courtship going. Keep all of these teams involved. Keep these fan bases begging, pleading with you to come and play for their team.
1: Here's one we haven't discussed yet with LeBron.
2: What's up?
1: Which team says, screw it, I can't wait any longer, and just starts going on with the rest of their moves this offseason and doesn't wait for him?
2: But if he's going to play for the minimum, why wouldn't you wait for him?
1: Well, there's other people maybe you miss out on, I guess. I don't know. Just for the throwing minimum, that out
2: I'm
1: there.
2: For the minimum, I'm willing to miss out on all of those other guys for LeBron James. I'm good.
1: That's fair. It's definitely fair because that's the way we're looking at this here is this is as unique as any situation we've ever seen because this is a guy that it's still, while obviously not in his prime, still is putting up numbers that other all-stars would dream of putting up.
2: But
1: right?
2: But here's the thing, Ev. He's doing it financially in the exact opposite order of Jordan. Remember, Jordan didn't make any money earlier on in his career.
1: Right.
2: And he made a ton of money late in his career. LeBron made a ton of money early in his career, and now he's going to play for the minimum, we think?
1: By the way, the ton of money you're talking about with MJ, it's crazy. I'm pretty sure the most money MJ ever made in one singular season.
2: I think it was like 36, something like that.
1: Oh, I was even going to say less.
2: No, I thought it was.
1: You may be right. You may be right. I don't know.
2: I don't know.
1: But in the 30s, let's just say.
2: Yeah.
1: So, I mean, that's, you know, we're going to keep an eye on this, but it feels like. All signs are pointing towards Cleveland being the front runner. I did have this moment yesterday where I started thinking about, are there any factors in this decision that we haven't thought about? Like, for example, yesterday we did a deep dive into whether or not LeBron could be thinking about life after basketball as a factor in the decision. In other words, you brought up, let's not discount the business acumen of the Sixers governorship ownership group and all of the different business interests from the Commanders, soon to be Guardians, the New Jersey Devils, et cetera, right? So are there other things? I had this one, and maybe this is just me kind of hoping and dreaming. Does his son, Bronny, play a role in this? If he's going to bring Bronny with him by way of trade from the Lakers, where's the best place for Bronny to develop basketball-wise? Well, that's Miami, definitively. Could that potentially play a factor in this? It's like, hey, my son has shown signs of like, maybe he can do this.
2: Yeah.
1: Where can I get him developed? And where can I give him the opportunity to really be coached in a way that, fine, go to the G League for a couple of months. It doesn't matter because I know I can trust what's going on there. Miami is the king of that.
2: I don't know if LeBron James is going back to Miami.
1: You don't think he's going back to Miami?
2: No, I don't think he's going back to Miami.
1: Okay, yeah, I saw tweets too. I know what you're talking about. But anyway.
2: Yeah, I don't think he's going back to Miami.
17: He's playing college golf. Get over it.
1: Okay, that's the other thing. We had a brilliant idea, I think. We thought he should follow the lead of J.R. Smith, and he should play college golf when he's done.
2: Yes.
1: UCLA... USC, if he were to ever go back to the Lakers, or maybe now if Kawhi can't leave the Clippers, he's like, I'll just go play with Kawhi for a year or two, because he's stuck there. I don't know, does that factor it in? Who knows? Could he go to Ohio State, play for the golf team?
2: That would be interesting. LeBron on the Ohio State golf team.
17: I mean, he has basketball eligibility, obviously. He can just go play in college when he's done.
1: I don't think they're going to let that, Cam. I don't think they're going to let that happen.
17: They would let it happen.
2: Wait, could he win a national championship?
17: If LeBron James wanted to play on a college basketball team,
18: that would be the dumbest thing ever.
17: They would absolutely let that happen.
2: So let me ask
18: just
2: you a question.
18: Crown Michael forever.
2: If LeBron
17: then could that won a national would be championship. Crown Michael forever if he went and won a title with Ohio State? That'd be
18: you
17: awesome.
18: You want LeBron to go play college basketball? Yes. You know what? We have
2: NIL.
18: We have officially reached a point where it better happen this weekend.
17: Did you see this billion dollar NIL deal that LeBron signed?
2: Could LeBron James get more NIL money than he could with an NBA contract?
17: Probably.
18: Definitively.
2: Yeah, wow.
17: He's taking the vet max in college.
18: Actually, that's a really good point. What is the most amount of money he could sign with any team in the league? Like, it doesn't matter if they're good. Like, if he could sign a mid-level exception with a bad team, I think the most amount of money he could probably make right now is around the $15 to $20 million range.
2: Yeah.
18: What is LSU would give him $30 million right now?
2: Oh yeah, that's a buyout for LSU coach.
17: I mean, they do that every year.
2: Do it every year.
18: That is wild. LeBron has waited long enough this offseason.
17: Will waited.
18: Where he would make more if he actually was a college student than he would in the NBA right now.
2: That's insane. That's insane.
18: Or could make more, I should say.
2: That's
18: wild. That is wild. Best bet on Sportsmanlike Moments next. We're on Sportsmanlike, presented by Progressive Insurance.
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24: I don't think I've ever known anybody to actually eat Cracker Jacks.
25: You're looking at one. I am.
17: Oh, yes. Cracker Jacks are best.
24: I think it's just a thing that baseball fans say. What is a Cracker Jack? Is that caramel covered?
17: It's just like caramel.
25: It's like caramel with peanuts and yeah. I mean, yeah. It's all.
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3: Vigilante's best bet.
0: Bill, y'all. Chasing that bag, y'all.
3: Of the night.
2: All right, we're going with the World Cup action. Other side of the bracket from France. We got Norway and England tomorrow. I'm going with the underdog, Norway and Erling Haaland. We're going with them on the money line. It's $100 with a total payout of 263. That is the play of the day.
4: He survived a terrible, terrible moment in our history.
3: The most unsportsmanlike moment of the day.
5: That was terrible.
6: It was not a great look.
18: All right, CC, let's talk some cupcakes.
1: What?
18: ESPN Cleveland put out there the cupcake lady.
7: They do put butter in those.
18: So there is a cupcake lady that had sources back in 2014 where this person gave exact details from a cupcake shop in Canton, Ohio, around LeBron's return to the Cavs. Leaving the Heat, going to the Cavs. Sign and trade. I'm sorry, it was the sign and trade on the first one. Just free agency. And now, the same cupcake lady has put out there, hey guys, I've got it on good authority that not only is LeBron coming back to Cleveland, but he's bringing Bronny and Draymond with him. If you don't believe me, you can Google the Caroline Cupcakes plus LeBron to check my credentials. This ain't my first rodeo.
2: Oh, wow.
18: So this is juicy from the cupcake lady. LeBron with Draymond? That Draymond declines the player option not to get a new deal with the Warriors for more years, but to likely do a sign and trade, maybe for Jared Allen, in Cleveland?
7: So instead of joining the Warriors, he's breaking them up.
2: That sounds about right. He's going to find a way to beat them somehow.
17: Finally, we got him.
18: Do you believe that there is any possibility that Draymond Green leaves the Warriors to go with LeBron to the Cavs? We know they're best of friends.
2: It makes sense from the Golden State Warriors standpoint. If you
18: it does?
2: Yeah, if you can't get LeBron James to come play alongside Steph Curry, then getting an all-star in his 20s as your center and a player that you can use as a part of the rebuild post-Steph Curry, doesn't that kind of make sense?
18: Wait, I'm talking about Jared Allen, not Evan Mobley.
2: No, I understand that.
18: I would not want Jared Allen over Draymond Green if I'm the Warriors.
2: No, but I mean, are you going to re-sign Draymond Green beyond the Steph Curry timeline?
18: Probably no, he'll probably opt out and give him another year at 25.
2: That's my point. That's my point. And maybe Draymond Green is looking at it and saying, I want a multi-year commitment. I want something more long-term.
18: Wow. So you're believing the cupcake lady is what it sounds like.
2: Here's the thing. I don't think it's going to happen, but I can see some sense of it all.
18: What's worse in terms of the overall rivalry between the Warriors and the Cavs, or the Warriors and LeBron? Is it Draymond finishing his career in Cleveland or LeBron finishing his career in Golden State?
2: Draymond's from the Midwest, right?
18: He's from Michigan, yeah.
2: Yeah, so I would say LeBron going right to the Golden State Warriors.
7: It's by far LeBron going to the Warriors is worse.
18: He can't do it, yeah. Right? He can't do that.
7: Yeah, Draymond, it's like, he's just whatever.
17: What if the Cavs trade for Draymond and then LeBron just like joins the Heat anyway? That would be funny.
18: You know what?
2: So LeBron helping clutch sports?
18: That actually would be a great move for the Cavs. We literally said in the playoffs they need a Draymond type.
17: Yeah.
2: That's what we said.
18: Right. Exactly. We actually thought they were not tough enough, grimy enough, nasty enough. They had no championship experience, and they were kind of pushed over too much and talked too much relative to not backing it up. I know Draymond's a talker, but he backs it up. We literally said that's the kind of player they need.
17: That'd be like when the Broncos hired Nathaniel Hackett and didn't get Aaron Rodgers.
18: Brutal. Brutal. But they didn't need Nathaniel Hackett. But it would be
2: a Draymond move. Type. They went up to you and said, we're going to just go get Draymond.
17: Yeah. It'd be a much better move than that. But it would be so funny if, like,
18: we stumbled on something fascinating.
17: Got his best
18: Should
17: friend.
18: The Cavs just be going after Draymond with or without LeBron?
17: Go get him.
18: All right. Now, there is a method for how you communicate, though, with LeBron and his camp. This is an interesting one. Here's Shams Charania, ESPN senior NBA insider on NBA Today, giving us how LeBron's camp is receiving the pitches from all these teams.
5: One interesting wrinkle that has occurred in the last several days is some of the leading suitors for LeBron James, whether that's a Golden State, a Cleveland, Miami, Minnesota, Philadelphia, some of them have been able to send a voice note to LeBron James via Rich Paul. So whether it's an owner, a president, or a general manager, being able to record a voice note, I'm told, send it to Rich Paul, and that makes its way to LeBron James. This is just a part of LeBron James' process of studying as he makes the decision. He has not been in a rush. There's been no timetable that he's been operating under. I'm told there's been a lot of family time, friends time, golf, of course, over the last couple of weeks. The last two he's spent in the Akron, Ohio area, including with one of his close friends that he grew up with in Brandon Weems, who's now one of the leading executives of the Cleveland Cavaliers under President Kobe Altman. So the process continues, and it's unclear whether Cleveland or Miami have been among the teams that have sent a voice note to LeBron via Rich Paul. Again, they kind of don't need to. They already had him in their buildings in the recent past.
18: Okay, for those listening on the radio, we showed the video on TV. Shanae Agumake, Bobby Marks, Danny Green, Hannah Storm are on set laughing, not at Shams, but at how this process is going. Allow me to sound really old. Why would you send, like, what would be the reason you send somebody a voice note versus calling them or texting them? What would be the reason for that?
2: Well, I guess because it's too much to text. And
18: you don't want to have a full-fledged conversation.
2: But then context gets lost in text messaging. So I don't know. But here's the thing, Ev. This is somewhere between odd and disrespectful for me.
18: Okay.
2: Because here's the thing.
18: Some may say unsportsmanlike.
2: Yeah, exactly. Because the normal course of business would be, hey, I'm speaking to the agent or I'm speaking to the player, at least sending a text message. This sounds like someone wanting an ex to leave a message on the answer machine begging for forgiveness and to take them back. Like, this just seems really weird. Like I want you to sit at the kiddies table and just wait for me to come deal with you, but I want you to want me so much that I want to hear you beg. Like, it just seems really strange to do business this way.
18: All I think about when you hear about an adult sitting at the kiddies table is in Four Brothers when they make the guy like the politician when he goes and sits at the kiddie table. Great movie. Pat, can I play this? Pat's just sending me voice notes. So here we go. Let's hear what they say.
6: I think voice notes are pretty cool, Ev. What do you think?
18: Okay, great.
6: Just admit that you were wrong about the banana wrap and that they're actually delicious.
18: But why do you need to voice note that?
2: All right, Pat is out for the rest of the show. That is his third bad take of the show. He's out. I'm done with Pat Costello today, all right?
17: I'm anti-voice note also.
2: Terrible takes from Pat Costello. He needs to serve a week-long suspension from the show, okay? From his boat take to the banana wrap butter ice cream take, to now the voice note take.
17: Yeah, Pat, you're not allowed back in next week.
18: Yeah.
17: You got to stay away.
2: He's done.
7: Oh, fine.
6: I'm going on vacation anyway. It's fine.
18: That was Pat's voice note. So you're telling me that, like, Kobe Altman, who runs the Cleveland Cavaliers, has to leave a voice note for Rich Paul for LeBron? He can't just call Rich Paul?
2: No, they said he doesn't have to do it because LeBron is friends with Brandon Weems, who already works for the Cavs. So they're good.
18: So Pat Riley has to do it?
2: But everybody else has to send a voice note, yes.
18: That's ridiculous.
2: Even though they've won championships together and they could clearly just pick up the phone and talk to each other. That's why I said it's somewhere between odd and disrespectful, Ev.
18: You're right.
2: Somewhere in there.
18: As we're talking this out, you're right. Hence why it landed in unsportsmanlike moments. Now all that's going to happen is everybody's going to send each other voice notes all day.
2: Yeah, and I'm going to play this for my friends so they can hear you begging for me to come play for your team.
18: We're on to Monday. We're on Sportsmanlike, presented by Progressive Insurance.
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9: I'm Jay Fox on the Ohio News Network. A federal judge has ordered a competency evaluation for the man accused of threatening to kill Vice President J.D. Vance during a winter visit to Toledo. ONN's Angela Ann reports.
10: 34-year-old Shannon Mathry is charged with one count each of threats against the president and successors to the presidency and receipt and distribution of child pornography. That latter charge because investigators allegedly found child sexual abuse materials on his phone while investigating the threat. On January 21st, Mathry allegedly said he intended to shoot the vice president, and Vance visited Toledo the next day. While in custody at the Lucas County Correctional Center on those federal charges, Mathry also allegedly attacked two correction officers while they were searching his cell in April.
9: A bipartisan bill moving through the Ohio House aims to give police faster access to cell phone data during emergencies. ONN's Colin Dorsey has details.
11: House Bill 677 is also known as the Kelsey...
12: Your Skynet forecast for this afternoon will have mostly sunny skies, a high 88 degrees. For tonight, showers and thunderstorms likely. It'll be mostly cloudy with a low of 69. For Friday, showers likely in the morning, more possible in the afternoon. Otherwise, partly sunny and 84 degrees. For Skynet weather, I'm Kara Stallings on ESPN Radio, 1430 AM and 105.7 FM.
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4: 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Okay, so the NBA has given the old stop sign to the trade between the Raptors and the Clippers that sends Kawhi Leonard back to Toronto because of the investigations. The NBA has temporarily halted the agreement of the trade from Kawhi from L.A. to Toronto. While the deal was reported to have been agreed upon, it's not yet official due to the ongoing investigation. Now, Kawhi obviously was in Toronto in 2018-2019, led them to their only NBA championship and finals MVP before leaving for the Clippers in free agency. The trade was that the Raptors get Kawhi Leonard back, the Clippers get Brandon Ingram, Grady Dick, unprotected first-round picks in 2031, 2033, and a 2027 first-round pick swap and second-round picks in 2030 and 2033, blah, blah, blah, blah, blah. Anyway, the league is holding up the trade because of the NBA investigation into the Clippers regarding the alleged salary cap circumvention and a third-party endorsement deal with a company called Aspiration, a now bankrupt green banking and sustainability firm. My thing is this, and this is what I don't necessarily understand. This investigation, it's not new. It didn't just happen today. The league has been questioning this whole thing and looking into it for a while. And the Toronto Raptors clearly had to have known that there could have been or might have been or would be some sort of punishment or some sort of continued protracted investigation of what went on with the Clippers. And if they were going to punish Kawhi Leonard, fine, let the Raptors deal with that. There's no reason for the league to get involved in blocking the trade. Again, Toronto knew exactly what they were trading for and exactly what the deal was. It wasn't new to them. It's not like Toronto went to the league and be like, whoa, we're getting a shaft here. We'd ask you guys to step in. No, the league is doing this of their own volition. It doesn't make any sense to me.
0: Yeah, I'm right there with you. And again, whether it's I guess the part that I am going to be under the assumption of here is that the NBA is trying to decide, are we just going to punish the Clippers here? Are we going to just punish Kawhi? Is it going to be both? Which I probably guess it was going to be a little bit of both. But to your point, if the trade just goes through, my initial thoughts on that particular trade and seeing the details of it and seeing how many picks were involved was, okay, the Clippers know we're probably going to have some of these docked, which is why we want so many of these included in this particular deal. But this investigation, I think, has been going on for 11 months now. I am just sort of curious, especially given how quick and thorough it seemed Pablo Torre was in reporting this story and breaking this story initially, which I believe he won a Pulitzer for this as well, by the way. How are we still in this place now where this trade is being held up? It doesn't make a whole lot of sense to me. I definitely understand if you're the NBA, you want to be thorough in this investigation, but it does feel like at this particular point, how have you not gotten this off of your books, for lack of a better metaphor, to this point?
4: Yeah, and look, it's still, even with the pick swaps, right? If the Clippers lose the pick, again, it's not the Raptors' problem.
0: No.
4: I mean, whether it's the pick, whether it's a pick in the lottery and it's pick 5 or 6 or it's pick 25 or 26, it's not the Raptors' problem. They get the Clippers' pick. I mean, the Clippers are still going to lose their pick. So it's not like, you know, the Raptors lose anything here if the Clippers get punished. And if Kawhi gets punished, like I said, they knew what they were getting into here. Now, Clippers owner Steve Ballmer has ties to Aspirations, including investments and big sponsorship deals with the team. Leonard allegedly received a $28 million no-show endorsement deal with little or no promotional work done that may have funneled extra money to him outside the salary cap, and the deal is reportedly tied to him staying with the Clippers. This seems less than optimal. I'm not sure why other teams haven't tried this in the past, to be perfectly honest. The Clippers, maybe they do.
0: Yeah.
4: The Clippers are the first one to get caught. But here's Shams Charania, ESPN senior NBA insider, on Kawhi Leonard and the trade being paused.
1: The Raptors and Clippers were set to have a trade call to finalize the deal that sent Kawhi Leonard back to Toronto for Brandon Ingram, Grady Dick, and draft assets. But the league, I'm told, ended up delaying that call and now has decided that the teams will not be moving forward unless the Raptors assume the risk of potential outcomes that come from that investigation. We still don't have a timeline for that investigation. Adam Silver said about a month ago that it could be wrapped up soon. It still has not been. And so over the last several weeks, the Clippers have engaged with multiple teams around Kawhi Leonard trade talks. None of those teams operated with any restriction that they would be dealing with any fallout after a deal being completed for Kawhi Leonard. But now that the Raptors and Clippers were set to finalize this deal, do the trade call with the NBA, the NBA has essentially paused that conversation until the end of their investigation. The Raptors decide today that they will not be assuming the risk of any discipline or any other fallout that could happen with Kawhi Leonard.
4: Okay, so here's the deal, though, Harry. Mm-hmm. It's nice that the NBA is sort of trying to do the Raptors a solid and say, hey, you might want to wait on this. Or we're going to pause this for you to help you out and give you some sense of clarity on what we're talking about. In the meantime, though, you're putting the rest of their entire offseason on hold.
0: Yep.
4: Like, okay, we don't know what we have. We don't know what we're doing. And then, oh, by the way, if the trade doesn't go through, we go back to that whole Jaylen Brown thing going back to Boston. Guess what? Oh, you weren't good enough to play here, Grady Dick. We didn't really love you, Brandon Ingram. But please come on back and come play for us because the NBA nixed the trade. Like, it's not really a favorable situation to anybody here.
0: No, and I think if you're the Raptors, right, you had to have assumed that either you were going to just be free of this. Because otherwise, to your point, like, why would you have engaged in this? Especially for a player in Kawhi Leonard, which, by the way, looked as good as he has looked in years this past season, right? I mean, like, coming up at the All-Star break, we're like, wow, that looks like vintage Kawhi. But we are talking about a guy that we know as the face of load management, for better or worse, right or wrong, whatever. But a guy that has struggled with injuries, struggled with staying on the court, finally looked like he was going to be back to the player that he used to be. But again, why would you engage in this if you, I think you should have been operating under the assumption that there were going to be some sort of consequences here, because ultimately Kawhi was involved in this. He may not have facilitated it in the way that the Clippers front office did and his agent and all these kinds of things. But if I were the Toronto Raptors, I would have been going into this trade. Not even just, again, Mark, knowing the risks of this player and his ability or inability at times to stay on or off the basketball court, but everything that comes with this. Because, again, I also think, to your point, you mentioned, well, why wouldn't other teams do this? I feel like it probably does happen. We just don't know about it, right? But this was obviously picked up. And so I feel like now that they're, you know, they're saying, well, if the Raptors are just willing to accept, you know, whatever's going to come with this, then they can move the trade forward. Then what, like, what are we doing? Like, why wouldn't we do that?
4: Yeah, again, I this whole thing gets a little bit convoluted here. And I think that when you look at the Raptors on the surface here, I mean, clearly there was a reason they wanted Kawhi back. I don't 100% know what that is. Kawhi has not played back-to-back 60-plus game season since he was in San Antonio, which was a long time ago.
0: Yes, it was.
4: He played over 60 this year, which is why he had such a good year. I don't think he's going to do that again. But clearly the Raptors still feel some value in him and having him on their roster. Otherwise, they wouldn't have made this deal. Again, I'm not really sure why teams are trading for aging superstars at this point. Like, this may end up working out in the Raptors' favor if this thing gets nixed altogether.
0: Do you think it ultimately goes through?
4: I think it ultimately should have gone through already. I mean, but all of these GMs know exactly what they're doing. I don't believe there's a GM who can go, well, I didn't know. Like, pick up the phone, dude. That's your job. Call the league office. What's going on with this thing? Where are we? We're looking to make a move here. What's going on? And you get the information. Like, the league is not going to withhold that and say, we're not investigating. It's good. Trade for him. And then, oh, yeah, we're going to do the investigation. Like, that's behavior that doesn't typically go on. So I think the trade should have already been consummated. Mm-hmm. I think it still will go through.
0: Yeah.
4: But I also think at the end of it, there may be a world where the Clippers and Kawhi are both punished separately for what they've done. I'm not sure what you can really punish Kawhi for other than fine him. Like, it's, I don't know if you can suspend a guy for something that's not game. Like, this isn't conduct unbecoming or whatever we call it, conduct detrimental to the league. You know, it's not anything within a game that would warrant a suspension. I have a hard time believing Like, you want to find the guy, the money? Okay. But this has nothing to do with the actual game of basketball. And it doesn't misrepresent the league in any way. That's what you fine and punish the Clippers for. Not the player. Like am I off base on it?
0: No,
4: why would you suspend him from games?
0: Right. No,
4: that
0: I agree.
4: Punishment doesn't
0: you.
4: Fit the crime.
0: Yeah, I do think the one thing that teams would probably push back on is that it doesn't affect not necessarily what's going on the floor, but unless all 30 teams are circumventing the cap, then I think you would probably get some pushback on that. I do think I am with you that the trade will go through. Which is kind of why I don't know why they're holding this up necessarily, unless the Raptors are just absolutely not willing to accept Kawhi Leonard and any punishment that he would get as a result of this. But to me, if I'm Adam Silver, right, and for as many things negative that I think people have talked about at the NBA this year, whether it's be the officiating, lack of effort in the All-Star game, tanking, those kinds of things, this is one that you could just get off your plate. Punish both people, both parties involved, and move on from it. Because the alternative is, okay, that trade doesn't go through. Kawhi's back on the Clippers. The Raptors now, to your point again, have players that realize like, oh, wow, they're willing to give us up. Like, we're expendable here, which all players are, whatever. But I think you put a neater bow on this if you let the trade go through and you whatever punishment needs to be had, whether it's just the Clippers, Kawhi, both, whatever – I think that's neater than holding this up continuously and then not letting the trade go through.
4: As we said, look, the conversations between both teams, both parties, and the league have been ongoing. Here's Bobby Marks, ESPN NBA insider, on the league giving Toronto a heads up about all this.
2: I give the league credit, at least as far as giving the Raptors a heads up, because remember, we went through this with Terry Rozier. Miami and Charlotte make a trade for Terry Rozier. He had been investigated. There was no wrongdoing. The Heat trade for him, and then he is basically suspended for the year, and they had given up a draft pick here. It's a story that's going to continually develop here. Hopefully, as Sham said, this is 10 months in.
3: Right.
2: Hopefully, we're going to get some closure pretty soon on this investigation.
4: I mean, that's the other insane part. What is the league doing? 10 months. What if Pablo Torre found this out in a matter of weeks, like, what are we doing here?
0: Yeah.
4: Like, how long can this actually take to adjudicate and figure out? Look, you want a crazy idea? Here's the punishment for the Clippers. You make them operate under a lower salary cap for 3 years. No draft pick loss, no fine, whatever. If the league salary, I don't even know what the NBA league salary cap. If it's $250 million, guess what, Raptors? You're at $220 million for the next 3 years. Deal with it.
0: Man,
4: that's the punishment.
0: I think I would probably just go with the picks, but I think your idea is much more interesting.
7: Toronto would never do that. They would be like, all right, well, the trade's not through. They wouldn't agree to that.
4: Well, no, Toronto gets...
7: Oh, the Clippers, you're saying.
4: The Clippers get a lower salary cap.
0: Yeah.
4: They're the ones who circumvented it.
0: Right.
4: And that the easiest and most appropriate way to punish them is like what parents do to kids. Okay. Oh, now you can't have it, period. I'm taking it away from you. So, like, just change their salary cap to a percentage lower or whatever they use to circumvent, take that money away. There you go. You went over by $25 million. Now we're going to dock you $25 million for the next 3 years. That's, like, the best punishment there is.
0: I would love to see the CBA just thrown up against the wall against that idea.
4: I guess there might be some legal...
0: A little bit.
4: Little challenges to my idea, but yeah, I mean, don't let facts get in the way of a good idea.
0: Right, yeah, absolutely.
4: 888-SAY-ESPN, 888-729-3776. Here's Mardi Gras Bob. Good morning, Mardi Gras Bob.
5: Great, gentlemen. Pleasure to visit with you. I think Kawhi wants to get to Canada because maybe the extradition laws are difficult. He might be just playing home games in Canada. Look. The Clippers knew what they were doing, but you can't convince me Kawhi, and particularly his agent, didn't know that they were working around the salary cap on this. The league's going to do something to him. I don't know. Kawhi and his agent are not innocent bystanders in this, saying, oh, well, this guy just wants to give me $25 million to do nothing. Both sides knew that they were going around the salary cap, and I don't think the league, I don't know what Silver's going to do to Leonard, but he's going to have some repercussion because he's not some innocent bystander and beneficiary of $25 million to do nothing. They knew what they were doing.
4: Well, look, to say people didn't know what they were doing is foolish, but
0: yeah.
4: What you're basically looking for is a loophole in the way everything is written. Nothing says this is specifically illegal, but nothing says it's legal. So which side of the aisle do you want to be on here, Harry? Right? Like, I mean, you can pay, a guy can get plenty of sponsorship deals from anybody. Okay. Is it sort of shady that the owner of the team who pays your salary also owns this company that's sponsoring you? Yeah. But there's nothing specifically on the books that says you can't get a player can't get sponsorship dollars from a third-party company. That's exactly what happened here. And that's what the Clippers are contending.
0: It's very college football, isn't it?
4: Yes. You know? It's shady as hell. Like, there's no getting around it. The Clippers decided we're going to toe the line here and see if we get caught.
0: Yeah. And, hey, listen, if I'm Kawhi Leonard, I think the salary cap keeps a lot of players from being paid what they're worth anyway. That's another conversation for another day. So, listen, I'm Team Kawhi here. Get paid what you're worth, man. Like, and if you're getting that by circumventing the salary cap, I'm not necessarily going to sit here and tell you that everybody should be doing that because that's not right. But as far as punishable parties, I'm looking at the Clippers more than I am Kawhi Leonard.
4: Absolutely. 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

0: The way kids communicate these days, some of us just don't understand it. It's ESPN Radio, the ESPN app, Sirius XM, Channel 80. Mark Zeno, Harry Lyles Jr. with you, 888-SAY-ESPN, 888-729-3776, presented by Progressive Insurance. Okay, well, since LeBron seems to be off the grid here, vacationing, staying away from social media, laying low, if you will, he's very low-key on the down-low, whatever the phrase is. So instead of direct meetings or phone calls, interested teams are pitching LeBron by recording voice notes. You know the voice memos on your phone, okay, that are being sent to his longtime agent and Rich Paul, CEO of Clutch Sports, who then relays them to LeBron. So, you know, you can make this little voice note. And look, the sketchy thing about the voice note is, and, you know, single people will tell you this about the voice note, it disappears. It goes away. There's no evidence of it after the fact.
1: Yeah. Well, can you keep them, though? You can keep them on the messages,
2: you can,
1: right?
2: You the little key, but also, that's a little sus sometimes.
0: It is a little sus.
1: Can they see that you kept it?
2: Yeah.
1: Oh, yeah. Okay.
0: Listen, that's probably what got the Spurs play-by-play guy caught. I mean, you know, that's a bad story. But anyway, the voice notes.
1: Anywho.
0: Okay? Look at Harry. Come on. Listen.
2: Yeah.
0: It's pop culture news, man. What do you want me to do?
2: If you behave, you don't got to worry about that, right?
0: Well, there you go. And that's exactly the point. If you're not that dude, ain't none of this happening.
2: That's right.
0: So who's doing all the voice notes? Multiple teams have tied it to their owner, president, GM, personalized messages, selling their franchise's vision, roster fit, culture, etc. Bob Myers, who's the president of Harris Blitzer Sports and Entertainment for the 76ers, went a step further. He appeared on Rich Paul's Game Over podcast with Max Kellerman to publicly pitch the Sixers to LeBron. And then, you know, the leading suitors, whether it's the Sixers, the Warriors, Timberwolves, it's unclear if the Cavaliers or Heat have participated. LeBron's played for both of them before, obviously knows them intimately. Look, it's unusual, but the bigger question to answer here is, when will LeBron make this decision and why is it taking so long? Well, there's a faction of people who believe that the reason LeBron is dragging this out is because he wants it to be about him for the whole offseason.
2: Mm-hmm.
0: And he can take his sweet time and everybody's going to, you know, going to have to deal with it. I personally appreciate the teams that go, you know what, we're done with this. See ya. Make a big boy decision. If you're not ready, we're moving on. Because if you're any of these other teams, everything you want to do is on hold, Harry.
2: Yeah.
0: You can't do anything else so you know if LeBron's going to be part of your team or not.
2: Yeah. I think, well, this tells me if we are dragging this thing out, then he's absolutely taking whatever the minimum is, right? I mean, because you're not about to try to form your entire roster. And then LeBron's not going to pop up and then be like, hey, by the way, I need like 22 mil or like whatever number you want to put on it, right? Like it's clearly got to be bottom of the barrel stuff, which, you know, if I'm LeBron James, like, is that fine for your last year? Yeah. And you know what? I don't think there's any chance he goes anywhere outside of Cleveland. I just don't. It makes way too much sense. And everything else to me just quite frankly does not make any sense. Like if I'm LeBron James, I've been online long enough to where I've seen the way people post about Pat Ewing in a Magic uniform, Hakeem in a Raptors uniform, right? I believe Patrick Ewing even had a year with the Supersonics.
0: Supersonics,
2: in there,
0: baby. Patrick yeah. Ewing, Supersonic.
2: Right. Like I don't think he wants that for himself. You know, I don't
0: but
2: think
0: he's already
2: that
0: worn three uniforms.
2: He has already worn three uniforms. Matter. He has. But Mark, you know, it would be different if LeBron had like a Timberwolves uniform and then went out here and averaged like 18 points, right? As
0: if Michael can put on a Wizards uniform, LeBron can wear anything.
2: But you know what? Michael was so great, we pretend like that didn't happen. And the only time we remember it is when we remember the good. The All-Star game, right? He had a few 40 bombs in there. Outside of that, that was not a part of his story. That was just sort of some exhibition, extracurricular stuff that Mike did. But I do think, again, he's going to go to Cleveland. He's dragging this out because, I mean, he can, for one, right? I mean, he's not going to knock on the Cleveland Cavaliers door, shoot, September 1st, and be like, hey, I'm ready to sign up. And they're going to tell him, no, that's not happening. I don't think that would happen for any team. So I think it'll happen. I do think, though, Mark, there is a little bit of a flaw in the voice memos idea.
0: Okay, send it.
2: For one, like you mentioned, unless you save the message, it's not permanent. Two, why wouldn't you just send a text so that way you can screenshot it? And, you know, if Rich Paul wanted to send it to LeBron, whatever. Actually being on Rich Paul's podcast, I think, is more effective. I mean, what's just stopping you from having a phone call? I feel like it doesn't make as much sense. Like, why not just send a text or call Rich Paul? He's going to tell LeBron anyway, you know?
0: Yeah, I mean, listen, I'll give you a pushback. I think Philadelphia makes the most basketball sense
2: sure.
0: of anything.
2: Yeah.
0: If you want to win, that's where you'll end up. There's only two places you want to go right now if you want to win. You can't go to San Antonio or OKC. They're not taking you. So, and you don't want to go to the West anyway. It's either New York, which you can't go there either, or it's Philadelphia. Everything else is a retirement tour. Now, that said, here's Shams Charania, ESPN senior NBA insider, team sending voice notes to LeBron.
3: Some of the leading suitors for LeBron James, whether that's a Golden State, Cleveland, Miami, Minnesota, Philadelphia, some of them have been able to send a voice note to LeBron James via Rich Paul. So whether it's an owner, a president, or a general manager, being able to record a voice note, I'm told, send it to Rich Paul, and that makes its way to LeBron James. This is just a part of LeBron James's process of studying as he makes a decision, and it's unclear whether Cleveland or Miami have been among the teams that have sent a voice note to LeBron via Rich Paul. Again, they kind of don't need to. They already had him in their buildings in the recent past.
0: All right, one more here, because this is something we were just discussing about teams having to play the waiting game and kind of, you know, it holding up the rest of your offseason. Here's Mike Ganzi, 76ers president of basketball operations on 97.5 The Fanatic, on is it hard playing that waiting game with LeBron?
4: Not really. I mean, obviously, he's the greatest player to play the game. So, you know, if someone like that's interested in you, I think you're going to wait as long as you can. You know, because obviously, if you add him to your group, you're going to be a much better team. And, you know, someone like him, you know, he's always calculated with his decisions. And, you know, he's going to take time and talk to Rich, talk to his family and his people. But someone like him, you're for sure going to always wait for.
0: I think Philadelphia is the one team that can afford to wait for him because I think they're pretty much done.
2: Yeah.
0: Right? LeBron is just the icing on the cake for them. These other teams have rosters. Miami has a roster to fill out, right? After Giannis and Bam, and they have to figure out who the rest of the guys are. And if LeBron's not one of them, they got to figure out who it is. So other teams are playing the waiting game as well. 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Welcome in, Justin Tinley, Antscape senior writer, joining us. Affectionately known to only me as JT, but everybody else knows him as Tins. Tins, welcome, man. I got to ask you a question. When was the last time somebody sent you a voice note?
5: I send voice notes frequently. So my wife and I, we swap voice notes all the time. But 99% of the time, it's about the kids. So I am a voice note supporter, I guess you could say.
0: All right.
2: Fair enough.
0: So you think that's a smart way for these teams to be trying to court LeBron? And why is this method being the chosen one?
5: I'm honestly not sure. Maybe they don't want to get it in writing that they're texting. But this really baffled me when I saw it yesterday. And I was like, well, this is for somebody who has really reinvented free agency so many times as LeBron has. I was like, this is the most 2026 thing I can think of is teams and, you know, front offices sending Rich Paul voice notes basically saying, hey, we really want LeBron sending their greatest R&B love note songs to say, please come here. We need you. So to me, it's just the latest installment and the latest, I guess you could say, quote unquote, innovation. And in terms of what LeBron has done with free agency pretty much since 2010.
2: I do think it's very interesting. The Shams audio that we played earlier, clearly this was the process that Rich Paul, LeBron James, all of them decided was the most effective for them. So, you know, to each their own. But Tins, you know, you're a great storyteller. And LeBron James's career is one of the greatest stories in the history of North American sports, at the very least. Where do you think is the best finish for his storybook?
5: Well, if you want the emotional aspect, I think Cleveland, because that's the one place that's going to appreciate him like no other. And yes, I understand it's a full circle thing. He was drafted there. He left. He came back. He left again. And he could potentially come back and retire there. To me, the best fit, I think, is Philadelphia. Because if if you're LeBron, you're 41 and you're turning 42 this season, you want to go somewhere that gives you the best chance to win. Because LeBron, he doesn't want his last year or 2 years being stuck on a team that is basically middle of the pack. And for me, Philly has a point guard that he is enamored with. He has always spoke very highly of, in Tyrese Maxey, a very good second-year player. Well, will be second-year player next year. And VJ Eskom, who can play both sides of the ball. I mean, Joel Embiid, when you get him on the court, he's a good player. And I just feel like, and obviously you got Jaylen Brown. I feel like LeBron would be the icing on the cake, the cherry on top, whatever catchphrase, if you will. I just feel like Miami still has too many roster questions. And Cleveland, I just don't know how he, Donovan Mitchell, and potentially James Harden, if they bring him back. I feel like those other destinations, he would have to do too much work. Whereas Philly is basically saying like, hey, we want you, but you don't have to bear the brunt of the load as you have your entire career if you come here.
0: He's Dustin Tinsley, Anza Cape senior writer, joining us here on ESPN Radio, the ESPN app, SiriusXM Channel 80. The league stepped in and put the kibosh, or at least the halt, on the Kawhi to the Raptors trade here. How does this play out in your mind, and what would be an appropriate punishment for the Clippers and Kawhi if they're found to be guilty?
5: So, if they're found to be guilty, this is really one of the weirder NBA stories that I've ever heard in my lifetime of covering and following and being a fan of the NBA. It depends on how the NBA decides. If they decide that Kawhi is guilty, maybe he has to pay some money back. Obviously, I think the Clippers will be punished in terms of draft picks and a fine. But to me, the most interesting part about all this is that Toronto got in these sweepstakes, obviously traded for him, knowing that this case was unsolved. You know, at least, you know, unmitigated, you know, it was unsolved. But Toronto, who amongst us hasn't gone back to an ex that you know has baggage? They knew Kawhi had this baggage beforehand, but they was like, you know what? I'm willing to try it again, and we'll see how the chips may fall. So it's one of the crazier stories, because we still don't have any idea when this situation is going to provide a solution. We don't know when the NBA and Adam Silver are going to say, like, here's the punishment, here's what happens. But it really puts their free agency acquisitions on hold, because is Brandon Ingram going to be a Clipper next year? Obviously, is Kawhi going to be a Raptor next year? We still don't know. We have no clue when this resolution is going to come.
2: Folks, if you never break no contact, you never go back to an ex. Justin, we've seen massive moves, obviously, this offseason with Giannis going to the Heat, Jaylen Brown of the Sixers. Celtics are obviously going to look different. Kawhi back to the Raptors. We're going to assume that's going to happen here. Let's assume LeBron's a Cavalier, and let's assume that Tyrese Halliburton comes back healthy for the Pacers. Who do you like in the East? And I ask you this specifically from the perspective of the king of the 2-1-1 theory. Which team is best built to continue to make a run in the East here?
5: Well, if you're looking at it from the 2-1-1 theory, I think you look at Philly, because they have all the weapons that they could possibly need to execute that. You know, you got, like I just said, you have Tyrese Maxey, you have Joel Embiid, you have Jaylen Brown, you have VJ Eskom. Those four guys right there can get you the 2-1-1 theory and however it pans out. And I think Jaylen Brown is the most important acquisition, because now everybody in the East is chasing the Knicks. And I feel like the Knicks will still be a very good team next year, but they haven't really made any moves in free agency. And there's one thing that the past couple of seasons has taught us is, like, if you win, you still have to make improvements to your team. And I just don't know what the improvements the Knicks have made or if any. But again, look, they're the king of the hill. They're still bringing back a really good team. They're going to be motivated. Jalen Brunson will be completely healthy. But in terms of the offseason, I think it's Philly that's had the best offseason. I think it's Philly that will provide the toughest test, at least for right now, the toughest test for New York. And they won the offseason because they got a 29-year-old motivated Jaylen Brown, who just came off a season averaging basically 37-6. And you put him with that team, and they needed wing help. Obviously, they had Paul George last year, but when you go from Paul George to Jaylen Brown, that is a massive upgrade. Now, that's no disrespect to Paul George, but this is Paul George in year 17, and we're looking at Jaylen Brown, I believe, coming up in year 11. So I give Philly an A for the offseason, and obviously if they get LeBron, then that goes up to an A+.
0: He's Justin Tinsley, Anscape senior writer. Tins, thanks so much for the time this morning. We appreciate it, man. Enjoy the weekend.
5: Hey, appreciate it, fellas.
0: All right, 888-SAY-ESPN, 888-729-3776. Lots of NBA storylines here with you know, the offseason going on here. Mark Cuban whining that he's not in control anymore was one of my favorites. Listen, you know, billionaires get to whine. Do you want to take a call here real quick, Dev? We got time to get Dylan in?
1: Yeah, Dylan, we got you, man. Let's keep it to like 45 seconds, though. You know?
0: All right, Dylan, the clock is ticking, man.
6: I'll keep it quick. First of all, Bron doesn't have to sign anytime, right? He could wait till like right before the playoffs to pick a team, couldn't he? Like, there's no other than to like build his stats regular season. He's got all the time in the world. I still say, Zeno, Denver, Minnesota, or the Bay, stay out west, short flight, play with Joker. Okay, my question for you guys today, Larry Tenenbaum, what's his role in this Raptors-Kawhi Clippers fallout? Because he was the governor of the board. I think he made final decisions. He now is not the technical owner of the Raptors as of July 6th. So there is a lot of weirdness here. He's also part of the group that was the whistleblower on Kawhi and Uncle Dennis back in the day, and then they're taking him back. So I wonder what his role is. It seems like conflicts of interest. I just have questions. Why now? What domino? Why have they not figured this out until now? Why did they make the trade knowing it wasn't done? And what is Larry Tenenbaum's role within all of this? I appreciate you guys. Have a great weekend. Sorry for the weird question.
2: That's a heck of a question to go out on, brother. I don't have an answer for you.
0: No. Dylan always leaves us hanging with certain questions.
1: Come on, right? Guys. You don't know about LT? Larry Tenenbaum, or whatever his name was?
2: That's not the LT I know.
0: That's not the LT, exactly.
2: Yeah,
0: the LT,
2: right, there you go.
0: The LT I know is jumping on the backs of quarterbacks and snapping femurs and things of that nature.
2: Yeah.
0: All right. Team USA might be out of the World Cup, but the tournament rolls on. We'll break it down next. It's ESPN Radio.
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15: A federal judge has ordered a competency evaluation for the man accused of threatening to kill Vice President J.D. Vance during a winter visit to Toledo. ONN's Angela Ann reports.
16: 34-year-old Shannon Mathry is charged with one count each of threats against the president and successors to the presidency and receipt and distribution of child pornography. That latter charge because investigators allegedly found child sexual abuse materials on his phone while investigating the threat. On January 21st, Mathry allegedly said he intended to shoot the vice president, and Vance visited Toledo the next day. While in custody at the Lucas County Correctional Center on those federal charges, Mathry also allegedly attacked two correction officers while they were searching his cell in April.
15: A bipartisan bill moving through the Ohio House aims to give police faster access to cell phone data during emergencies. ONN's Colin Dorsey has details.
8: House Bill 677 is also known as the Kelsey Smith Act. It would require wireless providers to immediately share location data if a missing person is in imminent danger. Currently, police often face critical delays waiting for subpoenas. The legislation is named after a Kansas teen whose body was found just minutes after phone records were finally released. It's already enacted in 31 states.
15: The Clinton County Fair in Southeast Ohio and the Madison County Fair in Central Ohio both start tomorrow and run through the 18th. For the Ohio News Network, I'm Jay Fox.
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20: In sports, somebody well. Starting with baseball from yesterday, Gavin Williams threw a terrific seven innings on the bump where he struck out 11 and allowed just two runs. Gabriel Arias, Chase DeLauder, and Patrick Bailey each hit solo home runs. And the Guardians salvaged the series with a 5-2 win over the Twins on Thursday afternoon. Manager Stephen Vogt in the postgame with a ton of praise for his starting pitcher.
21: No, it's exactly what we needed. Bullpen running hot, obviously. You know, he stopped it today, and he was fantastic. Obviously, perfect for a long time there, and just we couldn't have asked for anything more than Gavin today, and seven innings that shut down baseball.
20: Cleveland closes out their first half of the season with a three-game set against the Marlins down in Miami. Game one begins tonight at 7:10. Meanwhile, in the Queen City, the Reds dropped the rubber match, losing to the Phillies 1-0 last night in the series finale. It was a strong start for Brady Singer on the mound as he allowed just one run on four hits and seven and a third innings in the loss. The Redlegs close out their first half of the season with a three-game set at home against the Chicago Cubs. They'll get underway at 7:10 tonight as well. And we had our first ticket to the semifinal of the World Cup punched yesterday afternoon as France defeated Morocco 2-0 at Gillette Stadium just outside of Boston. The action continues today as Spain meets Belgium at 3 o'clock this afternoon in LA. And then the last two quarterfinal games will be played tomorrow as Norway faces England at 5 o'clock and Argentina takes on Switzerland tomorrow night at 9. For Owen in sports, somebody Wells.
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0: I'll say this much. This is still better than Country Road, okay? So at least a little bit more upbeat. This is still better than Country Road.
1: Yeah. Inside baseball here, Mikey C just goes, I played the wrong song.
0: And guess what? It's still better than Country Road.
2: Interesting. You know, so. I'm a Chattahoochee guy, Alan Jackson. The only reason I know that song is because they used to play it at the seventh inning stretch every Braves game. Know every word of that song.
3: Yeah, so I hear he likes the song, at least.
0: What's your thoughts on Country Road? Because I think it's a terrible song.
2: I don't think it's a terrible song. I think it is overutilized. Mm. I will say that.
0: Not the song I would have picked after a U.S. World Cup victory.
2: I probably wouldn't have either, no.
0: Yeah. Maybe that's why they got smoked by Belgium, because they went Country Road. Anyway. Yesterday, France moves on to the World Cup. They dispatch Morocco in a game where Morocco did not have their leading scorer. That was not good for Morocco. I thought Morocco was going to make that thing a lot closer. It was a 0-0. Sorry, 0-0. Stupid soccer term.
2: There you go.
0: 0-0 game at halftime. Kylian Mbappe scored in the 60th minute, his 20th World Cup goal, one behind Lionel Messi's all-time record of 21. And then France gets another goal, and so they win 2-0. And Mbappe actually missed the first half penalty. It was saved by the Morocco goalkeeper. Morocco's offense was completely impotent in the entire game. They played pitter-patter with the ball in their own zone literally for the entire first half. They did not have one single scoring opportunity the entire first half of the game. I don't know much. It's hard to score a goal when you never actually take a shot on net.
2: Yeah. I mean, again, as someone that I keep saying this on all these platforms, as a soccer casual, all right, I'm calling it soccer. Football to me is you know, Georgia, Texas.
0: But I kind of like the soccer casual. It's almost like fast casual in dining.
2: Yeah, 100%.
0: I'm soccer casual.
2: Yeah,
0: yes.
2: And I'm judging all of the givings in front of me, if you will, based on their appearance, right? Does this dish look good? Is this one not? Which is why I also know that Kylian Mbappe is the best soccer player that I've ever seen in my life. But you could tell Morocco, man, it wasn't there for you yesterday. The energy wasn't there. Quite frankly, had like USA versus Belgium vibes from that perspective. Hey man, I will say this about Mbappe again, as a soccer casual, to me, it's almost like if you're a casual watching basketball, if you're a casual watching football, you can see the guys that are just different than everybody else in this thing. And you could tell from watching him with the ball, this guy operates on a different plane than everybody else, even though he missed that one penalty.
0: Yeah, absolutely. I mean, look, it's the kind of player the United States has been missing, right? And unfortunately can't find, Kylian Mbappe, Christian Pulisic. I mean, there's a pretty wide gap between the two of them. That's not a slight on Pulisic. It's more of a lift to how good Mbappe really is. And we find out yesterday, by the way, that Pulisic, suffered a bone bruise and a microfracture in his right lower leg. So when he asked out of the game, a lot of people were shocked and floored that he would leave a World Cup game, that he's playing for his country and everything else. I'll give him a little bit of a pass for coming out of the game. You broke your leg, you tried to stay in, okay. You come out of the game, we certainly understand it. You still don't get a pass on the previous 70 minutes of stinking. That you don't get a pass on. Well, fine, you came out of the game, I get it. It's hard to play on a broken leg. No one's debating that. But we're more concerned about the 70 minutes prior to that where you stunk and the whole team stunk and you were basically not on the field, on the pitch, another stupid soccer term, on the field for the 70 minutes that were there. You can't ignore that part of it with the criticism of the men's team and Pulisic.
2: Yeah, and I think for the criticism, it seems to be, the body of work. Aggravated versus Paraguay, subbed in at halftime. He missed the Australia game, limited minutes against Turkey A, and then the Bosnia game as well when he returned. To me, and I'm curious what your feelings are on this. This has just sort of been, again, my read. It feels like people are a little bit more aggravated with him because he can come off as not necessarily lackadaisical, but it seems like he does not care as much in his interviews. It almost feels, and I know we're going to talk about this later, it almost feels like Darren Peterson-like, right? Like a lot of people said, hey, like he's going out with injuries, taking himself out of games. And then when he has the interview, he's just not giving you a ton. He's not giving you that, oh, man, I wish I could have been out there. Like, I'm real upset about this, da-da-da-da. And I think when people see that, and especially given the stage, I think that's when you start seeing a lot more of this negativity and people taking it the wrong way. Because I'm with you. It's hard for me to sit here and be the judge of whether or not he should or shouldn't be coming out of a game, because I don't know what he's feeling with his injury. I just don't. Right? Even with like the calf issue. I've had a strained calf before. I could not imagine playing soccer on one of those. Right? I don't think that's necessarily the extent of what his injury was. But again, I'm with you on, it's harder for me to sit here and be critical of him for an injury. And then obviously we find out the severity of it yesterday.
0: I mean, look, the presentation, the media thing is the old Bull Durham theory. You know what the Bull Durham theory is?
2: No.
0: It's the whole thing when Kevin Costner is talking to Nuke LaLoosh and he's got fungus on his shower shoes. And he says to him, no one will ever like you have fungus on your shower shoes. You can win, if you win 20 in the show and you have fungus on your shower shoes, the press will think you're colorful.
2: Yeah.
0: Right? Like that's the framing of it.
2: Sure.
0: He's short and curt with the media. He's not emotional. He's flat. When you don't win, that comes off the wrong way. It's the Marshawn Lynch theory. You win a Super Bowl, I'm just here so I don't get fined. Chicken yep. and chicken wings and mentals, whatever it is. Like, everybody thinks that's
1: protect
0: colorful.
1: Your chickens and your mentals.
0: Your
1: you
0: chickens
1: know.
0: And your mentals, whatever it is. All right. People think that's funny and colorful because Marshawn Lynch won a Super Bowl and, you know, he elevates his team. So it's all in that context for Christian Pulisic. He's got to be, you know, you have to understand that. And maybe he doesn't because he makes $30 million a year playing for Milan. I mean, good for him. Like, yeah. You know, great. But when you're playing for Team USA and you're representing yourself in front of America and you give interviews in front of an American audience, if you're short, if yeah. you're unemotional, if you're detached, that comes off to people the wrong way when you don't win.
2: Yes, and I also think a big factor in this particular situation is both people that are diehard soccer fans, casual soccer fans, the thing that everybody has in common, at least as it pertains to the World Cup, is they are very passionate about America. They are very passionate about this team. And if your energy does not reflect that of mine, I think that's when people, again, start having an issue because a lot of us now project our feelings onto other people, and you've seen that with Pulisic.
0: Yeah, look, it's unfortunate, and it's unfortunate we put it in a game that has 11 guys on the pitch, that we put it all on one guy. It's kind of not how the sport is played in general. World Cup update brought to you by Gusto. 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Up next, Harry, Patrick Mahomes.
4: Yes.
0: And his discussion has drawn the ire of many hosts across ESPN Radio. Certainly not this one. We'll add to it next. It's ESPN Radio, the ESPN.
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10: I'm Jay Fox on the Ohio News Network. The Toledo Police Department released its mid-year crime statistics yesterday, and Mayor Wade Capsicavich and Chief Michael Trendley say it's good. Most notably, homicides are down 25% compared to the first 6 months last year. Toledo Police Chief Michael Trendley comments.
11: We had some incidents that occurred that we started getting intelligence that we thought was going to balloon into a bigger problem. Fortunately for us, that intelligence led to us putting our officers out there in strategic locations and making stops and stopping people and recovering a lot of guns.
10: If you get pulled over in Ohio, you'll now be required to tell the officer who you are. ONN's Christy Paul explains.
4: Governor Mike DeWine just signed a new law mandating that drivers and passengers give their names, addresses, and birth date during a traffic stop. Say no, you're looking at up to 30 days in jail and a $250 fine.
12: Your Skynet forecast for this afternoon will have mostly sunny skies, a high 88 degrees. For tonight, showers and thunderstorms likely. It'll be mostly cloudy with a low of 69. For Friday, showers likely in the morning, more possible in the afternoon. Otherwise, partly sunny and 84 degrees. For Skynet weather, I'm Kara Stallings on ESPN Radio, 1430 AM and 105.7 FM.
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4: Ben, we don't really blame the wideout when we lose the game for being triple teamed. Christian Pulisic's out wide by a sideline with a triple team on him. Guys are man-marked in the center of the field in the front of the goal and could do nothing the entire World Cup. So if we're going to blame somebody, we need a threat in the center to pull those guys over off of him to allow him to get freed up like we saw in the first match before people saw that he was our only offensive threat.
5: Jeff, you don't think they do the same thing to Mbappe in France? You don't think that they double and triple mark him the same way? And somehow he managed to as score? He's in the lead for the Golden Boot. He scored 20 World Cup goals. Like, do we just put one-on-one with Mbappe and go, good luck, fella. Go at it. Like, they, come on.
4: Check.
5: Like, go ahead.
4: Check out Mbappe and check out Lionel Messi making delayed runs, being forwards, almost as if they're attacking mids, settling in between a 26 and an 18. See how many shots they get from there, and go check out how many they get wide, attacking wide from a sideline like Pulisic is.
5: All right, Jeff, I honestly have no idea what you just said because, again, I'm a soccer casual. Now, that said, okay, the basic premise of your stars need to be stars and your best players need to lead the way is exactly an okay premise to have. And if it's not going to be that way, you better have a damn well good coach who has come up with an alternate game plan to use other people, which is to what you're saying. Your coach needs to be the guy to blame. While we're getting triple teamed here with Pulisic, other guys need to find a way to get open. They need to come up with a completely different game plan. So I'm not going to pretend to understand anything Jeff just said, because I'd be lying if I did. That said, Harry,
6: yes,
5: stars have to lead the way.
6: So I agree with that, but I will say, as a casual and also hearing how passionate and convicted Jeff was, I'm defending Jeff here, damn it, because I don't know what I'm talking about. And I will say this, for as good as Pulisic is, and Flo Balogun, I think, I don't want to say he overperformed people's expectations.
5: Sure.
6: But I do think, to Jeff's point, again, without knowing the schematics of this, because boy, I do not know what we're talking about as it pertains to the X's and O's of soccer, right? I do think that, very broadly speaking, we do need a stronger 11. So from that perspective and Jeff's conviction, Jeff, I'm with you, brother.
5: Yeah. Okay. Well, let's get back to a football I do know.
6: Yes.
5: And that's please. The one that they play here on the American pitch, a.k.a. the field. Patrick Mahomes, a lot of consternation about where he is supposed to be. I was part of our ESPN Rank'em series. It once again has turned up that quarterbacks seem to be the one position that everybody seems to have an issue with here. But Patrick Mahomes, again, tough 2025. Chiefs went 6-11, tore his ACL and LCL in week 15 against the Chargers. And so various people have done the quarterback rank'em series. You've done it. I've done it. And a lot of people don't agree on where Patrick Mahomes should be. I will give you the floor here to quickly give us your list and why you rank Mahomes where you did.
6: Sure. And I will just broadly say, I think a lot of the point of contention for us is we don't have the same, I guess, guideline or measure
5: right.
6: of like why are five or
5: the same.
6: Five.
5: Right.
6: So with
5: that
6: said,
5: that's the problem.
6: Yes. My five are in the area just of, if I were drafting a team today, who is the quarterback that I would want for my future? Not necessarily, 10 years down the line, because I think that's too far, but for the next 2 or 3 years, right? So this is where my five are. I'll start at five. Matthew Stafford, 4, Joe Burrow, 3, Lamar Jackson, 2, Josh Allen, one, Patrick Mahomes. And I will say within that five, I feel like when everyone's healthy and all things are good and everyone's on their best day, those top four, but more so two, three, and four, so that would be Allen, Lamar, Burrow, are pretty interchangeable for me. You can convince me kind of one way or another who you want on whatever day and why.
5: Okay.
6: So those are I told
5: everybody 3 years ago, and I wasn't wrong. Josh Allen is the best quarterback in the league and has been, and it's not close. I mean,
6: it's not close.
5: It's not close. Oh. It is not close. It is not close. Mm-hmm. Think about this. And my list, when I made my five, it was based off of the potential production for 2026.
6: Okay.
5: Okay. So, and that some of that includes just the skill set of the quarterback in general. So I went from 5 to 1. I went Burrow, Stafford, May, Jackson, and Allen. And so, I mean, I don't understand how you include it. Don't include the run-up of the MVP last year. Yeah. I suspect he's automatically going to fall off, especially when they actually got him better weapons to work with this year. So,
6: yeah.
5: Patrick Mahomes has had three straight years of decline, three straight years of lower passing numbers, three straight years of lower touchdowns. Mm-hmm. Two out of those 3 years, he's had more interceptions. Like, I don't understand. Everybody who's putting Mahomes at the top of this list is only doing so because of what they saw for a five-year stretch from 2017-18 to 2022. Like, that's what you're doing. You can't objectively look at Patrick Mahomes at this point in time, particularly coming off the injury, and going, that's the best quarterback in the NFL. Tom Brady took a hit after the LCL, after the ACL, and who was the other quarterback who had it? Burrow took a little bit of a hit in year two when he came back. Everybody takes a hit in the first year back. Like, it just,
6: sure,
5: you're not the same. So I'm not, and again, because Patrick Mahomes isn't in the top five, Harry, doesn't mean he stinks.
6: Right.
5: Doesn't mean he's bad.
6: Yes.
5: It doesn't mean that I wouldn't want him as my, if I'm a Giants fan, it doesn't mean I wouldn't take Patrick Mahomes over Jackson Dart. I would.
6: Sure.
5: Okay?
6: Yeah.
5: So, but that's not the equation. Like, my guidelines were for next year, for 2026, this coming year, the production and capability that they have right now, I think those other five are ahead of him. I don't understand how I can put Patrick Mahomes after three straight years of decline at the top of this list. Because if it was anybody else other than 15, anybody else without multiple Super Bowls, we'd all be like, that guy's on his way to being washed up.
6: Sure. So I think based on your criteria, which again, with your list being given your expected, right, your expected production for those guys into 2026, that's the criteria, right?
5: Mm-hmm.
6: Okay. So I don't necessarily disagree with that. And I would say based on that, like, first off, the reason I had Stafford instead of Drake May on my list is because I just flat out, I was not going to not include the MVP on my list. Though I also do think Drake May probably should have won it last year. I think as it pertains to Pat Mahomes, I don't even necessarily disagree with you that a lot of us, and I would include myself in this, are sort of judging him based on those best years that we saw, right? The two Super Bowls. I even give him a lot of credit for just the, in my opinion, the best losing performance I've ever seen in a Super Bowl when they lost to the Buccaneers. Like, it was just crazy. Like, even just the things that he was able to get done in that game, given how outmatched they were, was insane to me. To me, his drop-off has been more of a product of, and I'm curious your thoughts on this, it has been more of a product of that roster getting worse almost seemingly every single year. Like, I don't know that there's been a season since, what, maybe 22 that you could look at his weapons and say that they've gotten better. Obviously, they added Kenneth Walker this offseason, so that'll be great. But I don't feel like that Kansas City team has felt like we have to continue up the standard of the players that we had from the early days of Patrick Mahomes. Like, to me, the roster just does not look the same. So when I talk about my five, I am sort of thinking, okay, all things even, let's assume that the guys are going to be playing with the same 10 guys around them. Who are the guys that you would want? That's sort of where my list comes from. And I would also, again, put probably May over Stafford if I'm going for 2 or 3 years down the line. But that's sort of where I was thinking of my five. So as it pertains to your sort of credentials or
5: criteria,
6: thank you. I don't necessarily disagree with you from that perspective.
5: I mean, look, this isn't me saying that the Chiefs are going to fall off a cliff here and they're going to be irrelevant. They will have a dynasty with Mahomes there as long as the Patriots had one with Brady. Like, that's just the reality of it. Every year, Brady wasn't the best quarterback in the league, though. I mean, top five, probably. But he also, again, you know, after coming off the knee surgery, there was a little bit of a dip. Now, 2 years after that was the year that they went to the Super Bowl. So, like, I get it. I understand it. I mean, I think they'll be back. But I, on a year-to-year basis for the ranking, it's hard for me to put him there. Now, Evan Cohen, host on Unsportsmanlike, says it's disrespectful to rank Mahomes anywhere but one or two.
7: If you believe that Patrick Mahomes may be the second greatest quarterback ever, it is definitively disrespectful to drop Patrick Mahomes or Tom Brady beyond two at any point during their non-rookie part of their career is extremely disrespectful.
5: Well, that's just simply not true. I mean, it's not disrespectful. There was a point in Tom Brady's career, okay, where, and I want to go back to the season that he had. He had a bad year in New England. Let me find it here real quick. Yeah, I mean, in what year was it?
6: He had some ebbs and flows there.
5: 2016, he had 3,500 yards, you know, and it was way below what he was normally used to as far as production is concerned. He only played 12 games that year. I think he got hurt, too. Mm-hmm. Maybe that was the reason why. But, you know, I get the point of what Evan is saying, but guys don't, you can't assume, it's easy to say that about Brady now because he did it for so long and we have a closed book.
6: Yeah.
5: It's not the case for Mahomes. We're still writing the chapters as we go along. I don't think he's going to fall off a cliff. But again, I'm curious to see how he performs after a major knee surgery.
6: Sure. And I think based on just that and the team that they're putting out there, which, like, again, do I think that they're going to be bottom half of the league? Absolutely not. But even for the discussion that we had on the show on Wednesday, you know, as it pertains to them being a playoff team in the AFC, like, I'm sitting here thinking, like, okay, do they have one of the seven best rosters in that conference? Probably not. Maybe not. Off the top of my head, I don't want to say yes or no one way or another, but I do think, again, given what they do have offensively, obviously they're retooling a little bit on defense as well, but still, to me, and this is why I feel, at least from the perspective of, you have Mahomes, Lamar, Allen, and I would throw Burrow in there when he's healthy. Those are four guys that you throw on just about any team in the NFL, and they lift up the standard. They lift up what your, basically your basement is going to be. And so my expectation of him is that, and honestly, my expectations of him are probably a little bit unfair. And you might be able to say that for a lot of other people, but I also just feel that way because I like to judge players off of their peak and what we've seen out of them very consistently. And for me, I feel like Patrick Mahomes consistently has been one of the greatest quarterbacks that I've ever seen play football. And he hasn't done not enough up to this point to lose that benefit of the doubt for me. And the reason I keep Allen, Lamar, and Burrow behind him still and everybody else is I haven't seen quite enough from everybody else to put them over him. Now, if you give Josh Allen a Super Bowl this year, then it becomes a conversation. But until then, like, Mahomes is the standard in the NFL.
5: Well, look, and you just used the word. Everybody's given the benefit of the doubt, which is understandable. I don't. By the way, the year I was talking about was 2013 with Brady. Just 25 touchdowns, 11 interceptions, his lowest quarterback rating since 2003 when he didn't do anything, you know, back in those days. And the second lowest quarterback rating of his career was in 2013. So, I mean, and that was a stretch of a three-year span where, you know, the Patriots from 2012 and 2013, I don't think they made the Super Bowl in either one of those years, right? It was 14 and 15 that they made it, if I remember correctly. Could be wrong on that.
6: I want to say 16, 17, 18.
5: Whatever. There's too many to count. You know, it's too hard for me to keep up at this point in time. But I just look at this whole thing with Mahomes, and is it fair for me to say Mahomes needs to prove it for a year? Some people would say, no, it's not fair. He's already proved it.
6: Yeah.
5: After the injury, let's see what happens. 888-SAY-ESPN. Steve is in Missouri. Steve, good morning. You're on ESPN Radio.
8: Hey, man. I'm just thinking that this whole list thing, if you shuffled that deck and you moved those quarterbacks onto other teams, you put Patrick Mahomes on the Bengals with those wide receivers, his numbers never go down. He's had a terrible, terrible supporting cast over the course of the last couple of years, and he is still by far the best quarterback. Josh Allen can do a lot of things, but he hasn't won Super Bowls. Lamar has not won Super Bowls. it's one of those comparisons that it's brutally unfair because, you know, Pat's had not – he doesn't have the wide receivers that several of those guys have had.
5: He's also got the better coach than every single one of them has, and brutally unfair. No, it's not unfair. It's brutally unfair to judge everybody off of championships only. That's what's brutally unfair, because it's really hard to win one. It's incredibly hard to win multiple. And so if that's the only barometer we're using, which sadly, that's what we do in America. It's a championship culture nowadays. Yeah. Nothing in sports matters but winning it all. So everything else is considered a failure. That's what we've come to. It's very binary. But the reality is that did anybody see Josh Allen's wide receivers last year? Anybody at all? Want to check? You want to check to see where the All-Pros were? I didn't see any. Okay, I'm sorry. I was just making sure. The year before that, anybody want to see where his receiver? Keon Coleman? Good job. Way to go. Sorry, Keon. No disrespect. But the point is, like, you know, everybody has something to deal with.
6: Yep.
5: And oh, by the way, Patrick Mahomes would not win with Zach Taylor as a coach. Period. It's not a Joe Burrow problem. It's a coaching problem in Cincinnati.
6: And an offensive line problem, which is why, again, I feel like when we're talking about four guys that lift everything up around them, right? I mean, even that year that the Bengals went to the Super Bowl, we were talking about how bad that offensive line was. Like, you have to be a different kind of talented to overcome that sort of thing, which is why he deserves so much credit. Josh Allen, he was their only run game up until basically, what, like last year?
5: 2 years ago with James Cook, yeah.
6: Yeah, and you know,
5: can't stop fumbling.
6: Yeah, and then the years with Stephon Diggs, that was great and stuff like that. But then, yes, like last year, hey, man, like if I were the Bills, like not only would I have a better receiving core for that guy, I would also put a roof on my stadium. But that's another conversation for another day. And then, again, Lamar, too, with his receivers, like it's fluctuated at different times. There's been times where he hasn't showed up in the postseason. So, look, like, again, I feel very broadly these guys lift up the teams that they're on. And it's sort of, to me, I guess, just sort of what play style do you want? The one thing that I always give Allen credit for over Lamar is the durability thing, which is why I have him 2 on my list as opposed to 3.
5: Tune in for baseball action. Tomorrow as the Pirates host the Brewers, presented by Progressive Insurance. Coverage begins at 3:30 Eastern on ESPN Radio and the ESPN app. From one rank up to the next, Harry's going to rank the top 5 rookies in the NFL. That's coming up. 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
3: I'm Jay Fox on the Ohio News Network. The Toledo Police Department released its mid-year crime statistics yesterday, and Mayor Wade Capsicavich and Chief Michael Trendley say it's good. Most notably, homicides are down 25% compared to the first 6 months last year. Toledo Police Chief Michael Trendley comments.
4: We had some incidents that occurred that we started getting intelligence that we thought was going to balloon into a bigger problem. Fortunately for us, that intelligence led to us putting our officers out there in strategic locations and making stops and stopping people and recovering a lot of guns.
3: If you get pulled over in Ohio, you'll now be required to tell the officer who you are. ONN's Christy Paul explains.
5: Governor Mike DeWine just signed a new law mandating that drivers and passengers give their names, addresses, and birth date during a traffic stop. Say no, you're looking at up to 30 days in jail and a $250 fine. The law also is cracking down on anyone who interferes with police during a stop. Police say it's a safety measure, but critics, such as the Public Defender's Office, says it's overkill, even for something as minor as a broken taillight. The law does take effect in 90 days.
3: In Southeast Ohio, recent court cases regarding Ohio University student protests have now been formally resolved with sentences of community service. For the Ohio News Network, I'm Jay Fox.
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9: ONN Sports, I'm Buddy Wells. Starting with baseball from yesterday, Gavin Williams threw a terrific 7 innings on the bump where he struck out 11 and allowed just 2 runs. Gabriel Arias, Chase DeLauder, and Patrick Bailey each hit solo home runs. And the Guardians salvaged the series with a 5-2 win over the Twins on Thursday afternoon. Manager Stephen Vogt in the postgame with a ton of praise for his starting pitcher.
10: No, it's exactly what we needed. Bullpen running hot, obviously. You know, he stopped it today, and he was fantastic. Obviously perfect for a long time there, and just we couldn't have asked for anything more than Gavin today, and 7 innings that shut down baseball.
9: Cleveland closes out their first half of the season with a 3-game set against the Marlins down in Miami. Game 1 begins tonight at 7:10. Meanwhile, in the Queen City, the Reds dropped the rubber match, losing to the Phillies 1-0 last night in the series finale. It was a strong start for Brady Singer on the mound as he allowed just 1 run on 4 hits and 7 1/3 innings in the loss. The Redlegs close out their first half of the season with a 3-game set at home against the Chicago Cubs. They'll get underway at 7:10 tonight as well. And we had our first ticket to the semifinal of the World Cup punched yesterday afternoon as France defeated Morocco 2-0 at Gillette Stadium just outside of Boston. The action continues today as Spain meets Belgium at 3 o'clock this afternoon in LA. And then the last two quarterfinal games will be played tomorrow as Norway faces England at 5 o'clock

0: And Argentina takes on Switzerland tomorrow night at 9. Throwing in sports, somebody Wells.
1: Progressive Insurance, 888-SAY-ESPN, 888-729-3776. From quarterbacks to rookies, time for Harry Lyles to give us his top five rookies in the NFL. Here we go.
2: Number five.
3: And remember, if you don't like my list, I made it specifically just to piss you, that's right, you, the listener, off.
1: Yes.
3: Mansoor Delane for the Kansas City Chiefs, pick number six overall. This is a guy that I covered when he was a college football player. He started off at Virginia Tech. And, Mark, I love a college football player. I know a lot of people don't love the portal and the player movement and all that kind of stuff like that. But to me, you have seen now over the last 5 years a delineation between guys that had success at multiple places that kept improving year after year. He is one of those guys. Again, started at Virginia Tech, went to LSU, and was almost immediately game one of last season, one of the best defenders in college football. I'm excited to see what he's able to do playing for Steve Spagnuolo in that defense.
1: Yeah, I mean, that's the big part of it, right? He's going to be fit well into a scheme that Spagnuolo has deployed for years with a lot of success. And, oh, by the way, you know, if all the rest of you are giving Patrick Mahomes the benefit of the doubt and the Chiefs are scoring a lot of points, his job gets a lot easier on defense.
3: That's right. Absolutely does. All right, let's go. Four.
2: Number four.
3: David Bailey, pass rusher for the New York Jets. Listen, Texas Tech, buddy, their defense 2 years ago could not have been worse. Like, I don't know that it could have been participating in Sun Belt football, okay? And they decided that they were going to fix that problem. And the person that they called was David Bailey, who had been at Stanford. Again, another transfer guy, improved year over year. Last season, 19.5 TFLs, 14.5 sacks. He is going to have an immediate impact in the NFL. I know a lot of people didn't love him over Arvell Reese. It seemed like part of that was an age thing. It's not enough for me to say that you're not going to have an immediate impact in the NFL. I thought it was the right pick by the Jets, and I think that he is immediately going to be able to help that football team, and we all know that they could get just about everything they need, or can get, rather.
2: Number three,
3: Jeremiah Love. I was a little hesitant on this one, not because I don't think he's an incredible player. I think he could do a little bit of everything. But we know the Cardinals need everything, right? And so how effective can a rookie running back actually be when your offensive line was terrible, you don't have a quarterback, all these different kinds of things? I think he is a player that is going to lift up his surroundings. And again, understand that's tough when you got the game starts in the trenches. But I still think for what that franchise needs, they need somebody to get that thing kickstarted in the right direction in a very talented and tough division. Not saying they're going to contend this year, but he is going to be a bright spot and a reason for people in Arizona to buy tickets at the very least.
1: Yeah, I mean, look, you know, this is the one reason that you want to be a Cardinals fan. If they can somehow find an offensive line that can create a ton of holes for him, their offense may be saved by him. Now, if the offensive line is bad and he has a bad rookie, I mean, look, remember what happened to Ashton Jeanty last year in with the Raiders.
3: Vegas, yep.
1: Yeah. He was basically a nothing burger.
3: Yeah.
1: It's boom or bust here, kind of, for Jeremiah Love.
3: Absolutely. I think he'll have success, though. Let's go to number two.
2: Number two.
3: Caleb Downs. You want to talk about a guy, again, another transfer guy, but had success as a freshman under Nick Saban. The only reason he left Alabama was because the GOAT left. So he said, you know what, I'm going to go take my talents elsewhere. He goes to Columbus. He continues to be just an absolute monster at Ohio State. Somebody that coaches would always tell me, hey, his intellect, his feel for the game, his skills, he could have played in the NFL, they said, as a sophomore. Which, physically speaking, I don't know that I would ever, you know, want that for a young man necessarily. But for a Dallas Cowboys secondary that needed help, they could not have made a better pick in this position. I think he is going to have an immediate impact for that team. And, Zeno, I think you believe the Cowboys can win that division this year, will win that division this year. I think I'm with you on that in part because of the impact that he's going to have this year.
1: I mean, look, there's a lot of reasons why I believe that, but the defense is going to be markedly improved,
3: yeah.
1: And this is a big part of it. This is a Dallas team that clearly will have a focus on the defensive side of the ball. Obviously, no Micah Parsons anymore. They've had to change philosophically in what they're going to do. I still think that they are a team that is primed to take a step forward.
3: Without question. And number one?
2: Number one.
3: Fernando Mendoza. Now, I say this knowing that there's a chance that he perhaps doesn't start week one. I think if you draft the guy number one overall, he's going to start week one, right? But Clint Kubiak is your head coach. We saw what he was able to do last year with the Seahawks. I think he's going to put him in good spots, which you need for a rookie quarterback. I don't care how good that you think that they are or are not. Learning from Kirk Cousins is going to help him. And I think this is a offensive line that they have clearly made an effort to improve, which is going to not just help Fernando Mendoza. It's going to, Zeno, to your point, hopefully unlock Ashton Jeanty. I think Brock Bowers is in for an even better year, and I think he's going to be somebody that we're talking about as one of the five best NFL players in the future. To me, hey man, if Clint Kubiak and Fernando Mendoza can't get the Raiders right, nothing probably will.
1: I mean, yeah, there's a chance that he might not start. I guess that's your biggest concern,
3: sure.
1: Right? Who knows? I am a little skeptical on Kubiak myself.
3: Okay.
1: I don't know. I mean, it's just, it's not because I don't necessarily believe that he's a good coach or whatever, but a lot of times when these high-level OCs in the right situations go become head coaches, everything else seems to fall apart.
3: It does happen.
1: You know, so, I mean, it's like, hey, look, at anybody who went to coach the Jets, I mean, you know.
3: Yeah, and I mean, shoot, you know, the Raiders hasn't necessarily been a good luck charm for anybody in recent history, has it?
1: No, it hasn't. So some of that dysfunction is there for a reason.
3: Yeah.
1: This was SportsCenter, a new interview podcast from Rich Eisen featuring SportsCenter legends, now available on Disney+, the Rich Eisen Show YouTube channel, and all podcast platforms. This is SportsCenter, is presented by Gusto. One of my favorite guests. You hear him here often on ESPN Radio, co-host of mine. He's ESPN senior writer, Andre Snellings. What up, Dre?
4: What up, dog?
1: What's going on? You are out there covering the NBA Summer League, a little summertime action in Vegas. All right, so last night you had A.J. DeBonsa, Darren Peterson. What was the atmosphere like for that opening day marquee matchup?
4: The atmosphere was live. It was hilarious, though, because in the opening, you know, announcements, nobody else got a cheer. It would be dead silent. And then they said, Peterson. And the crowd stood up, yay! And then it was silent again. And they said, DeBonsa. And the crowd stood up, like, yay! And every time one of them touched the ball, it was the excitement came back. But they lived up to it. You could tell they both were really ready for the moment.
3: And obviously, both really talented players. I mean, me personally, I feel like you couldn't go wrong picking either one of them. But I guess starting off here with A.J. DeBonsa, he had 27 last night. We know the offensive bag is deep. What did you see out of him? What stood out most from his performance?
4: Yeah, like, I really got an impression on how he's going to play. For one thing, he's way taller and bigger than I expected. You know, he's like, they list him as a wing, but he really looks more like Jaren Jackson Jr. Like he looks like a power forward that's got a handle. And with that handle, he pretty much was breaking people down off the dribble the whole game. He wasn't using a lot of picks. He was just, you give him the ball, he was going to get around any big man that was big enough to defend him and get to the cup, get to his spots and get his shots up. And so his offensive aggression makes me think he's going to score a lot of points as a rookie.
1: He is Andre Snellings here on ESPN Radio, the ESPN app. One game isn't everything. DeBonsa seemed to win this round one battle. So I know it's a little early to try to predict this thing, but project their careers, if you will, based off of one performance, because that's always fun.
4: Yeah, end of one. I think they're both going to come in and score a lot of points, even as rookies. With Peterson, he was able to get to his shot and get his shots up, but he was doing a lot of using the pick. So I think he's going to run a lot of pick and roll in the NBA as the lead guard. But he's also more scorer than anything else. And so he had one summer league game in Sacramento where he dropped 12 dimes. I didn't see a lot of that yesterday, but he looks like a guy that, if you said they were both going to average more than 20 points as a rookie, I would believe you. And if you said they were both up to 25 to 30 points by like year two or year three, I also feel like that's where this is headed.
3: Dre, this draft class as somebody that covers college basketball once the college football season is over, really just impressive. I mean, I felt like if you were in the top 7, 8, even perhaps 9 picks, you really were going to get a player that at the very least is probably going to be able to contribute to your team for many years. I'm sort of curious who you are also looking forward to seeing out there in summer league besides, obviously, Peterson and Dabonsa.
4: Oh, yeah. This evening, we get the 3 and 4 picks going heads up with Cam Boozer and Caleb Wilson facing off. I am just as hyped for that one as I was for last night. Cam Boozer was in the house yesterday. I was sitting next to, there was a relatively young fan who was calling out every player he saw. And so I was sitting there and I heard, and you looked up and he was walking around on the court or next to the court. But Boozer and Caleb Wilson, I think, are both going to be right there in the Rookie of the Year race too. And so I want to see what they look like going heads up. Especially, you know, Caleb Wilson has a chip on his shoulder because in his eyes, he should have been the number one pick, and he fell to fourth. And so I want to see what them. And also last night, Darius Acuff. Acuff was he faced off against Keaton Wagler, who was drafted before him for the Clippers. And Acuff, his efficiency wasn't great, but he could get anywhere he wanted on the court. And I started counting, should be assists. I think he ended up with 7 assists for the game, but by my count, he should have had like 7 or 8 assists in the first half. But, you know, on back-to-back plays, he set guys up with dimes right at the rim, and they just missed layups. And so he's a guy that, as a rookie, I could see, you know, 18 and 7 with no problem for Sacramento, and I wouldn't be shocked if it gets up to 20 and 10 in the relatively near future.
1: Again, Andre Schnelling, the ESPN senior writer, joining us here on ESPN Radio and the ESPN app. The Kawhi to Raptors trade, we were discussing it earlier, the open investigation. Look, I think the punishment should be that the Clippers have to have a $30 million lower salary cap for 3 years. That sounds like a whole lot of fun for me. You know, you took extra, now we're going to take some from you. But in jest here, how do you make this, what do you make of this whole deal, and will it be consummated, and do we see Kawhi back in Toronto?
4: Yeah, you know, we were talking, like, well before the trade happened, we were talking on the air, sometimes on shows that you and I were hosting, about how I didn't see how the Clippers could do anything with Kawhi Leonard until the investigation was over. Whether that was trading him, as they ultimately ended up trying to do, or signing him to an extension. Because if the whole controversy was, we think you signed an illegal contract, I don't know, you know, that the NBA would let them do anything with that. I don't know if the contract ultimately gets voided. I don't really know how it works, but it just feels like if Kawhi Leonard is traded and they allow the Clippers to do it, then they're rewarding them for something that they may very well come down as saying illegal. So I feel like it's in limbo for now, and you know, it could be like the Chris Paul to the Lakers trade back in the day where it just never happened.
3: That would be something. Dre, obviously, we have to talk LeBron, because we always have to talk LeBron.
4: Contractually obliged.
3: That's right. Where do you see the best landing spot for him being? Is it going back home to Cleveland? Is it running it back in Miami? Is it joining, I'm not going to call it a super team in Philly, but joining all that talent in Philly, like, or is it somewhere else? Like, where would you like to see LeBron go?
4: Yeah, I think LeBron is waiting to see if any of the teams of interest make another move to you know, really ramp up. And, like, I feel like if he had his druthers, as they used to say back in the day, he probably would pick the Warriors. But when those rumors were first coming out from Shams, the thought was they were going to make a deal to bring in Anthony Davis. And then the Washington Wizards immediately said no. I mean, immediate no, before it even got out of people's mouths. And so I feel like if the Warriors are able to pull off another impact move, he might, you know, be likely to sign there. But if they can't, to me, the Cavaliers are still the best situation among teams that are pretty good without him. But if you added him, they would become instant, you know, favorites to compete in their conference. I don't know if he wants to go back to the Cavs because it's not a huge, as big of a story. since he's already won a championship there. But basketball-wise, I think they'd be a great fit. And if we aren't thinking about the location being big enough for him, I think the Minnesota Timberwolves might have the most intriguing on-court selection. I just don't know if the Minnesota market is big enough for what LeBron wants.
1: It's going to be LeBron and Draymond in Cleveland. That's what it's going to be, Dre.
4: That would be even more interesting. That would be the twist no one saw coming.
1: Yeah, well, again, it wouldn't be beyond LeBron to... And maybe that's what part of the holdup is that he's trying to bring somebody else with him. It's not just him. He's bringing a sidecar. And that may be part of the issue for the whole thing that's holding it up. Right? He's Andre Snellings, ESPN senior writer. Thanks for the time this morning, Dre. We appreciate it.
4: All right, fellas. Have a good one.
1: Does that scare you if you're a Knicks fan? I don't know if I'm scared of LeBron in Cleveland. If you bring LeBron and Draymond in Cleveland, does that make up for the lack of defense that James Harden's going to play?
3: Perhaps, maybe. It feels like you would definitely need at least both, correct? I mean, it's
1: 'cause I'm still more scared about LeBron in Philadelphia than anywhere else as a Knicks fan.
3: Oh, yeah. Yeah, to me, that's the worst case scenario.
1: He ends up in Philly, they are the prohibitive favorites to win the East.
3: Yes.
1: Prohibitive, maybe not prohibitive, but they are the favorites to win the East.
3: Yeah, no, without question. I think, you know, just, again, because of the young pieces, too, and I really do think, at least in the Philadelphia equation, people are sleeping somehow on how good VJ Edgecombe is going to be. Like, he was still just a rookie last season. Like, that guy is one of the most gifted athletes that I've seen in a while.
1: Going to be interesting to see as we all play the waiting game for LeBron. Up next, mark my words, you don't want to miss it. It's ESPN Radio.
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6: We all hear the radio ads about the IRS. 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

0: ESPN Radio, the ESPN app, Sirius XM, Channel 80, Mark Zeno, Harry Lyles Jr., presented by Progressive Insurance. Winding things down here on a Friday. We've had a lot of consternation about quarterbacks and where they belong. But consternation probably is the one word to describe our next segment, titled Mark My Words here. Yeah. The song is kind of appropriate, because this is what's in my head here. So, the Yankees played the Rays yesterday, and Drew Rasmussen, who is one of the Rays' better pitchers, got tagged for 6 runs, I think it was, in just 2 1/3 innings on 7 hits. It was apparently a career-high run total against him in a short outing. And while the Yankees were scoring their 6 runs, and Tampa decided to go to the bullpen, Aaron Judge, who is still on the IL, did the whole, tap on the arm to go to the bullpen to get the new guy, you know, which is what the managers used to do. They just, you know, point or they tap on the arm for the righty or the lefty. And it was viral. It was cocky. It was arrogant. It was, he had a smile on his face. The Yankees go on to win the game. And so a lot has been made of Aaron Judge doing this. And once again, we are at a point where we're focusing on the wrong thing when it comes to the Yankees. Okay? It's not about Judge doing the signal. It's not even about the Yankee captain being held to a higher standard. Mm-hmm. And to hit the rewind button, it's not about a lollipop. It's not about any of that stuff.
1: Sure?
0: It is simply about the fact that the culture that created a dynasty, that created one of the greatest runs in Major League Baseball history, is gone. And nothing is bringing it back. And no Yankee fan who lived through what we saw in the late 90s and early 2000s during the core 4 years is ever going to get used to this. Because once you have tasted the good life, once you have had a balcony room on a cruise, once you have had room service, okay, in a highfalutin hotel, you never want to not have it again. And that's exactly what we're watching. I've seen the top of the mountain. I have scaled Everest. I have been there. I have touched the hand of God. And now I'm watching lollipops and my captain make gestures and the team not be able to hit and nobody's able to field a ground ball and they can't score and their manager is blah and he always makes excuses. This team is nauseating to watch. I have never thought in my life that I would reach a level of apathy that I've reached with the New York Yankees. I just simply don't care anymore.
1: Wow. And I, you know what? I will say this as a lifelong Braves fan. The Yankees ruined every team that I loved growing up. Every last one of them. Thoroughly rinsed, right? I cannot believe what the Yankees are today. You know? And for me, I think it kind of started when George Steinbrenner was gone. I mean, even like when we were talking about, and I might be remembering this incorrectly, so correct me if I'm wrong here, but even when Juan Soto went to the Mets over the Yankees, because I believe the Mets were just willing to overpay the Yankees,
0: yeah,
1: that would have never happened if George Steinbrenner was alive.
0: Harry, George Steinbrenner has rolled over in his grave so many times, he went from 6 feet under to 12. He's working on 18, which will be there by September. Okay? And it's just, we're at a point like, you know, it's so funny how your perspective changes. People got mad. Yankee fans got mad at Joe Girardi for being so honest and calling out players when they stunk. Now we have the polar opposite. A guy who's batting 154. Here's the manager postgame. Well, yeah, I mean, listen, he's putting together some really good at-bats, you know? It's coming around. No, it's not! He's batting 154! Mm. It's never coming around, okay? Like, this is, it's just, the whole thing with the Yankees has become a laughable joke. They're not good. They're not going to win the AL East. They're certainly not going to win the World Series.
1: Yeah.
0: And it doesn't matter. But you know what still happens? The printing press of money in the back office of Yankee Stadium. Boom. Cha-ching. Boom. Cha-ching. As the money keeps rolling in and everybody is happy. Except for the fans.
1: It's a different world. Because I have run into Yankee fans that, you know, are younger than you and I. And them talking about how difficult it is. And my brain just can't process that. Because, again, I grew up and it was like they're just untouchable. Right? They can do no wrong. They're going to get all the best players. right? They're going to mow your team down, all these different kinds of things. And that's just not their identity.
0: The Yankees
1: anymore.
0: That I grew up rooting for went from a team that would rip your heart out to a team that has absolutely no heart whatsoever.
1: We got blow pops, though.
0: Yeah, we got blow pop. We got blow pops.
1: It was
0: pops.
1: Green one, too. You got to give them credit. Green one. Green
0: sour
1: blow
0: apple.
1: Pop might be the
0: if
1: best
0: it was sour. Watermelon, no. Sour apple, I would have went with.
1: Yeah.
0: I definitely would have went with the sour apple. But yeah, we went from championships to blow pops and bad base running mistakes and simple ground balls not being able to be fielded. And, you know, and look, it's fine. It's fine. I mean, it is.
2: I just want to point out, Zeno, that you did this similar thing with the Knicks during their playoff run. You were just completely down on them. You're like, until I see it, I'm not going to believe it. Is there any chance that you know, if the Yankees turn this around,
1: this is the
2: you're going to be right back on the bandwagon?
0: No, I won't.
2: No, I don't believe you.
0: No.
2: I don't believe you.
0: I don't. Well, because I'm not, I don't see him turning it around. I mean, the Knicks turned it around. After game, Harry, full disclosure, after they lost to the Hawks and they were down 2-1, I was a little bit...
1: Sure.
2: A little?
0: I was a little verklempt. Okay. I was in my feels.
1: Yeah,
0: okay,
1: sure.
0: As the kids say. I'll leave you a voice note about how in my feelings I was. I was emo. And I said, look, you know, I find this team untrustworthy, and until I see different, that's what I'll believe. Well, they went on a historic run from then on out, and I saw different, and I was very happy.
1: Yeah.
0: And now I go from the elation of the Knicks championship to the depression of watching the Yankees try to play baseball at a Little League level, and it's miserable. So
1: sports come at you fast, just like
0: it
1: life.
0: Does. And no, I won't, because, Devin, I don't have to worry about it. Look, okay, you know me. Nobody's willing to eat their own words more than I am. So if this tape comes back in October and the Yankees are going to the World Series, fine.
2: We're like halfway. It's like officially a halfway mark, right, of the baseball
0: somewhere season. Around it, yeah.
2: Yeah, I mean, we got a lot of times, you know. I think you got to be more optimistic than you are. I know this is mark my words where you kind of talk about what you're mad about, but I think you need to be a little bit more optimistic.
1: Nah, see, I'm with Mark on this. I hate the overly optimistic. You know, it's like when the Braves were killing everybody at the beginning of the season. I kept trying to tell people, hey, man, this is going too well. Things are going to get bad. It's like, oh, stop being a Debbie Downer. Da, da, da. I'm like, bro, I've seen this before. No. If my team stinks, I'm going to sit in it, just as you should be doing, Mark. I'm so on board with this, even though I'm a big fan of Jazz Chisholm's lollipops and all that kind of stuff like that. I'm with you, brother. I'm with you.
0: Mark my words, Devin. The Yankees will not be in the World Series.
2: All right, I'm cutting it.
0: Mark my words. And that's all there is to it. I have no faith in this team to turn it around.
1: It would be incredible if they did, though. It would make good content now.
0: They play in the worst American League of my lifetime.
1: Yes.
0: And they're not even good. That's the depressing part.
1: It is.
0: It's the worst American League of my life, and they're not even good. They need to be better.
1: Could you imagine the 98 Yankees playing in this American League?
0: They would have 100 wins already in only 80 games.
1: Yeah.
0: That's how right. good they are. That's how much better they would have been than everybody else. All right, Rich Eisen show up next. It's been ESPN Radio and the ESPN app.
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6: I'm Kate Burdett on the Ohio News Network. In Southwest Ohio, work authorizations for thousands of Haitian immigrants expire today, with their future uncertain. ONN's Brianna Albizu has details.
7: The U.S. Supreme Court's decision to uphold the end of a temporary protected status for thousands of Haitian immigrants in Springfield prompted an interim work authorization extension that officially expires today. Immigrants are also facing driver's license expirations, making transportation an issue. The federal government is offering $2,600 stipends for those who choose to self-deport. ICE is preparing to arrest and detain these individuals when given clearance.
6: Lake Erie Island visitors will have to pay particular attention to the law this weekend as local officials step up enforcement. Sophia Paraconi of ONN affiliate WTOL-TV in Toledo reports.
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9: Your Skynet forecast for this afternoon will have a chance of showers or thunderstorms. It'll be partly sunny with a high near 85 degrees. Tonight, a chance of showers and thunderstorms. Mostly cloudy overnight with a low 67 for Saturday. Mostly cloudy, the gradually becoming sunny with a high of 83 degrees. For Skynet weather, I'm Kara Stallings on ESPN Radio 1430 AM and 105.7 FM.
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22: Welcome to the program. Always an honor to sit in for Rich and the guys. They're back from vacation on Monday, so you only have to put up with me for three more hours. We're going to jump right in, talking NBA. What is more tedious than LeBron? Watch, watch, watch, watch, watch. Kawhi Gate rolls on. We've got the details, and we'll frame it in an entertaining way. AJ DeBonsa, Darren Peterson on display last night as Summer League in Vegas got rolling. We're not going to break down a meaningless exhibition game, but we'll present it this way. The future of the NBA is bright despite issues like Kawhi. That is coming up. If the United States had not gotten dismantled by Belgium on the pitch on Monday in Seattle, they would be playing Spain today in the quarterfinals here in Southern California. So, coming up in the next hour of the program, we'll address the current state of American soccer. And baseball has never been bigger according to the metrics like revenue, ratings, attendance. And because I'm a bit older than my enthusiastic delivery would suggest, I am still a baseball guy. So coming up in 20 minutes, we'll focus on the Dodgers. They remain red hot and rolling. What does that mean for the rest of the league and the impending lockout coming up at the end of the season? Just to guest along the way, if you want to pick up the phone, it's 844-204-RICH, 844-204-7424. To be totally transparent, your best way to interact is to hit me up on the X platform. That is BW Weber, Weber with two B's, hour two. We talk MLB. Heading into the All-Star break, a reminder, full coverage of Home Run Derby on Monday and then the Midsummer Classic itself on Tuesday here on ESPN Radio. We'll check in with Andy McCullough of The Athletic. And undeniably, this is the football show of record. Mr. Eisen remains the face of NFL Network. So, final hour with NFL training camps now less than 11 days away. We will get analysis from Josh Alper of Pro Football Talk. I have a sense of when the audience is full. Perhaps that's why I've never been on the simulcast on Disney Plus, because maybe I've had a hot dog or two along the way. I realize we're all going through LeBron fatigue. So when I was getting ready for the show yesterday and came across another major development in the NBA that had nothing to do with LeBron, momentarily, I did a victory lap in my mind. Oh, we can all breathe and find something else to discuss. And then I realize, oh my goodness, does this mean I have to slow down and try to get the word circumvention out, which is always challenging for me? Talking Kawhi, we're talking salary cap. Now, I mentioned in passing, I'm based here in Southern California. That's not important to you other than I watch the Clippers all the time. If you've dealt with my approach over the years of filling in for Mr. Eisen, you probably know by now, and that is a big assumption, so let me just flat out say it. I love basketball more than football. Now, the dichotomy is the only reason I have a semblance of a career is I worked with Rich at NFL Network a million years ago. So, my passion for hoops coupled with my location here in L.A. means I watch a lot of Clipper basketball. And I have followed this Kawhi story with interest because, in retrospect, I probably should have gone to law school 35 years ago. But if you find this thing way too filled with legalese and details, I'm with you. So here's the quick overview, and then we'll check in with somebody who really knows his basketball minutia on a Big Word Friday. That's Bobby Marks. We're now 10 months into allegations of essentially a no-show job connected to an endorsement deal. It was a way, allegedly, for the Clippers to pay Kawhi more without having to absorb any salary cap hit. You know that by now. We're now 9 days away from the deal that was agreed to between the Raptors and the Clippers to send Kawhi back to Toronto. He's been there physically. He went to a Blue Jays game. He's been all over the scene in Canada. So what changed yesterday? And that change was the league put the trade on hold. They paused it with this important development. The Raptors would have to agree to the risk of accepting Kawhi on their team should he be penalized for any involvement in this alleged no-show job endorsement deal. I think I did that in 30 seconds. As mentioned, nobody's more plugged in to how the business of basketball works better than ESPN NBA insider Bobby Marks. So let's get his perspective, which he shared on NBA Today, giving the league some credit for keeping the Raptors fully in the loop about all of Kawhi's potential scenarios.
1: I give the league credit, at least as far as giving the Raptors a heads up, because remember, we went through this with Terry Rozier. Miami and Charlotte make a trade for Terry Rozier. He had been investigated. There was no wrongdoing. The Heat trade for him, and then he is basically suspended for the year, and they had given up a draft pick here. It's a story that's going to continually develop here. Hopefully, as Sham said, this is 10 months in.
2: Right.
1: Hopefully, we're going to get some closure pretty soon on this investigation.
22: We can only hope. Now, the cynic in me, if I was a little bit more of a hack or did a show poll, I'd throw it out there. What's going to happen first? LeBron makes his decision or the NBA finally wraps up this investigation? And I'm Brian Weber in for Rich, a Friday edition of The Rich Eisen Show here on ESPN Radio. Hope you're enjoying the program on your local affiliate, the ESPN Radio app, Sirius XM Channel 80, and tune in. The NBA, I think, has been slow playing all of this in the hopes that we would simply either just get burned out of trying to come up with any human connection to bookkeeping and accounting and net present value. This stuff is boring for my CPA. So 10 months later, I think they figured, all right, we've now gotten to a period where we can have this news dump. We can come up with the final result of this investigation. But I don't think they want to do it so long as NBA people are around to have to talk about it. And that means, looking ahead, Summer League wraps up July 19th. If I was more in the gambling space, I'd give you the under-over. I would take the over. The NBA will not come up with their final conclusion of this investigation that they farmed out to a law firm until after play in Vegas wraps up. So keep it where it is. ESPN Radio across all the platforms, of course, will keep you fully updated. But what does this mean? Couple things. It does suggest that maybe Kawhi is going to be disciplined, because as I said, I do find some of this fascinating on a intellectual level. The problem with penalizing Kawhi, in addition to whatever happened to the Clippers, and I think the Clippers' sanctions are going to be severe, including a fine to Steve Ballmer, but that's like coming to me and you and saying, hey, do you have a nickel? Guy's the richest owner in all of sports, so that's not going to do anything. But we know he loves basketball. That guy is absolutely out of his mind on the sidelines, and he loves all the new bathrooms at the Intuit Dome, glistening here in Los Angeles. I think he's going to have to take a long time out, a suspension, and can't have any day-to-day involvement with the team. The Joe Smith situation, avoiding cap implications when he took a side deal with the Timberwolves, tells us the team is going to be docked multiple draft picks. And then for Kawhi, I think the problem is there's not going to be a smoking gun. First of all, what is the sound of Kawhi's voice? Other than the laugh that always goes viral. The guy never talks. He's the Marceau of the NBA, taking nothing away from what he does on the floor. That's where he does his talking, and clearly he was a top 10 player last year. But unless there is an audio recording or an email from Kawhi's personal account saying, yeah, can you believe I'm getting over, and we're ripping off the NBA in terms of not having the salary cap consequences, I don't think any of that exists. As much as the league would like to penalize them, I don't think anything is going to happen. So the deal goes through. What does it mean? Well, if you're listening in New England, you're still bent, even after Brad Stevens tried his best with the verbal gymnastics to explain why he traded Jaylen Brown for 40 cents on the dollar. The Clippers got more in return for Kawhi Leonard, who's older than Jaylen Brown, who's facing this potential disciplinary action, than Brad Stevens, who I think is one of the best GMs in all of sports, got for Jaylen Brown, who carried his team to the playoffs and is a former finals MVP like Kawhi and came in sixth in the MVP balloting this year. So the Clippers did well in their deal, getting multiple draft picks and Brandon Ingram and another player, whereas Celtics got similar draft capital and Paul George, who's 119 years old. You put Kawhi on the Raptors, along with Scotty Barnes, suddenly the top of the East gets much more interesting. We're not going to talk about LeBron here. going to Philadelphia or going to Cleveland. I think if he goes to the Sixers are on the same tier as the Knicks looking to defend their title at the top of the pyramid in the Eastern Conference. But it just strikes me as very odd that the league did not step in at the time of this deal, or they are in conversation constantly with the franchises. Fact, if you care, the owner of the Raptors runs the board of governors that runs the league with Adam Silver. Why did they let this deal get agreed upon? Why didn't, at the time, they say, whoa, you guys can have these conversations, but nothing can happen. You can't have Kawhi show up in Toronto because we haven't finished the investigation. Very sloppy, very on David Stern-like. The league used to be pretty buttoned up, but this one just feels like something they have not been able to get their hands fully around, and it's not going away. I'm Brian Weber, in for Rich. This is the Rich Eisen Show. I promised some thoughts on Summer League, and of course, that would be like breaking down a meaningless preseason game in the NFL or Cactus League action in Major League Baseball. But I did watch the entirety of the game last night in Vegas, and it wasn't one-on-one basketball. It wasn't arm wrestling. It wasn't A.J. DeBonsa matching up head-to-head all the time with Darren Peterson. But here is the takeaway. The NBA's future has never been brighter. And again, this is me overreacting to a small sample size, but I love college hoops as much as I love pro ball. This is not breaking news. A.J. DeBonsa is an absolute physical freak, and we saw it last night with a couple of amazing moves around the bucket. For Darren Peterson, it's all about availability. You know, all the DNP Peterson and the street clothes jokes that were thrown out because he missed all those games in Kansas. Now, his defenders will tell you that was a severe cramping issue that got misdiagnosed, and it took him a long time to come back. Other people will say he made some business decisions in college and decided not to play full games for Kansas. I can't slam him for that because the whole goal is to get to the NBA. But going back to the NBA draft coverage you heard on ESPN Radio a couple weeks ago, the separation between DeBonsa and Peterson in terms of who should go number one overall to Washington was very small. And you saw that on the court last night. AJ, 27 points in 26 minutes. Now, the flaw, and the thing he's got to work on, especially in the modern NBA, his long-range touch. He was 0 for 5 from three-point range. As for Peterson, 24 points. His negative was 8 turnovers. I don't expect him to be handling that much when we get to the regular season. But without cranking up the hype machine too much, I'm not in any way saying this is Bird and Magic coming into the league at the same time. But it does tell you the NBA has never been healthier. When you think about how stars are distributed across the league, if I threw out a team to you, as much as I don't understand why Charlotte parted ways with Lonzo Ball, but during the season, if I said, all right, what's going on with the Hornets? You know, a recognizable star name. And that's the whole point of this sport. We love bright, shiny objects. And I can't believe the words that are coming out of my mouth. Washington is going to be at least a fun watch this year. I have no idea why they lit all that money on fire to pay Trey Lance. Will they hang on to Anthony Davis? I'm not sure, but if you're one of seven people who actually tracked the Wizards this year, Sarr and the other young talent plus DeBonsa says maybe, just maybe, the gridlock will end in Washington. I'm Brian Weber, in for Rich. Hop aboard at 844-204-RICH, 844-204-7424. I mentioned training camps opening up in less than 2 weeks. In 30 minutes, I'll give you the football you need. Who are the contenders to be the most improved teams across the league, emulating what the Patriots did last year, going worst to first? Baseball can be a challenge in this medium, but if I'm approaching the grand old game, there's always going to be a topic. And the topic is heading into the All-Star break. The Dodgers have the best record in the bigs. In fact, they're looking to become the first National League team ever to three-peat as World Series champs. Is their dominance only going to increase the likelihood of a lockout? We'll get there coming up. Just getting warmed up on a busy Friday. I'm Brian Weber, in for Rich. 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
25: I'm Kate Burdett on the Ohio News Network. In Southwest Ohio, work authorizations for thousands of Haitian immigrants expire today, with their future uncertain. ONN's Brianna Albizu has details.
7: The U.S. Supreme Court's decision to uphold the end of a temporary protected status for thousands of Haitian immigrants in Springfield prompted an interim work authorization. Prompted an interim work authorization extension that officially expires today. Immigrants are also facing driver's license expirations, making transportation

0: The Village Police Department says it's tightening up enforcement this weekend. Officers will be watching for open containers of alcohol in public and in vehicles, cannabis use in public or while driving, disorderly conduct, overloaded golf carts, and unsafe, reckless, or impaired driving. This enforcement coincides with the Put-in Bay Jeep invasion happening this weekend.
1: And Youngstown-based Schwabel's Bakery is reportedly in talks with a potential buyer. Schwabel's announced last month it would shut down after more than a century in business. I'm Kate Burdett on the Ohio News Network.
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7: Your Skynet forecast for this afternoon will have a chance of showers or thunderstorms. It'll be partly sunny with a high near 85 degrees. Tonight, a chance of showers and thunderstorms. Mostly cloudy overnight with a low 67 for Saturday. Mostly cloudy, the gradually becoming sunny with a high of 83 degrees. For Skynet weather, I'm Kara Stallings on ESPN Radio 1430 AM and 105.7 FM.
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It's the Rich Eisen Show on ESPN Radio. I'm Brian Weber, looking for your thoughts on social media. BW Weber, Weber with two B's on the X platform. Rich is the face that runs the place when it comes to NFL Network, meaning we never get too far away from the Shield. Coming up in 30 minutes, we'll cap this first hour of the program. Continuing, let me reach over. There's a button right there. The countdown to the start of NFL training camps. 11 days from now, the rookies for the Cardinals and the Panthers report getting ready for the Hall of Fame game. That means it's all football all the time, meaning I'm going to carve out some room right here for the grand old game of baseball. Now, before I make any predictions, and it occurs to me, having laid out my thoughts about Kawhi Gate, before this show is over, based on my track record, Kawhi will probably be suspended for 25 games in the upcoming season.

0: Then the Raptors then will back out of the trade, but it's a good thing I have the A-team back in Bristol, Connecticut, Ryan, Mikey C., and the crew keeping me updated as to what's going on. And sidebar, as Rich is doing phenomenal work on this Was Sports Center, I've enjoyed each and every episode with icons like the great Linda Cohn, who just wrapped up a remarkable run here at ESPN, and a tremendous conversation with the killer, Craig Kilborn, as somebody who was a production assistant during the summer after my junior year in college. I won't say the year because I'm too stuck in the past. It is unbelievably meaningful to open this microphone every time I get to say I'm in for Rich on ESPN Radio. Now, that suggests I'm not hanging out on Instagram too much. I probably shouldn't be, given my age. Suggests that I don't know what Riz is. But I do know that baseball is undeniably more popular than it's ever been. The problem of talking baseball on a show like this comes down to this. What is the topic? Do you want me to break down the wild card race in the American League, which is just nuts? Because everybody in the American League is terrible, except for the incredible feel-good story. And it feels like the White Sox could only score the equivalent of a field goal. As I tried to clean that up 2 years ago, you remember they lost 121 games. The worst record in the history of Major League Baseball. Within the span of a season and a half, they've come all the way back, and they've had the lead in the AL Central for a good portion of the year. So baseball is filled with interesting components, but it's just tough to frame it in a way that works on a platform like this. So, as I'm based in Southern California, but you could live in Saskatoon to be aware, somehow the Dodgers are even better than they've been the last 2 years, at least in the regular season, despite getting decimated by injuries. I'm going to go through all the key contributors that they're missing, but I can tell you this. They have the best record in all of baseball with 61 wins. First team to get to 60. I realize we have great affiliates and a lot of loyal listeners in Wisconsin. I am aware the Brewers right behind them at 59 wins. I would say, though, I think we all recall what happened. Even though the Brewers dominated the season series from the Dodgers last year, what happened when we got to the NLCS? Still, we're only in July. The Dodgers are trying to become, and it took me a lot of research to make sure I wasn't mishearing this. I thought it was factually wrong. It's true. The Dodgers are trying to become the first National League team ever to three-peat. In fact, the only franchises ever to win three in a row, the Yankees and the Athletics now, who have been exiled to West Sacramento on their way to Vegas. So, ESPN, MLB analyst, former player, Doug Glanville, who always has astute analysis, was asked on game night here on ESPN Radio if the Dodgers were clearly the best team he's seen this season.
1: They are. I mean, and the thing is, what sometimes gets forgotten is they are just as injured as every other team. You know, a lot of teams say, well, we're missing this guy. They're missing Will Smith, Blake Snell, Tyler Glasnow. I mean, they're missing all kinds of people. Edwin Diaz, they're just still going as if nothing's, you know, happened. They're still the best team in baseball. And those guys will eventually come back. And then what? You're just going to deal with a real juggernaut. So they just win through their depth, and they're not necessarily all-star players that are doing the job, but they find ways, and that's what makes them so dangerous. So they're going to be tough to stop, but you know, the fact is, as good as they were last year, they were still one out away and 1 second away from losing that World Series. So that's how tough the game is.
0: And Doug could have mentioned, as he offered terrific context there, remember when Kyle Tucker signed with the Dodgers and people lost their minds? Like somehow this was the tipping point. Not all of the deferred money they were able to get Shohei Ohtani and other stars to accept. Not the fact that they have a murderer's row, to use another contemporary reference. Tucker going to the Dodgers felt like just the trigger for this explosion of outrage. Well, Kyle Tucker's done nothing at the plate. I just looked it up during the break. He's hitting less than 250, 249. He is a bit of an upgrade in the outfield. But to do this without Edwin Diaz, who they got to try to overcome and address their glaring weakness last year in the bullpen. Well, he hasn't done anything with the elbow injury, and we still don't know what's going to go on with the cockfighting story in Puerto Rico. If you go back to last year, without question, the Dodgers don't win that World Series without the heroics of Roky Sasaki out of the pen. Well, he's back in the rotation. He has been average at best, better the other night when he picked up some quality innings and six innings of work, just three earned runs. But before that, he had been scuffling, and a lot of talk here in Southern California about if the Dodgers didn't want to treat him with a little bit more respect because of what he meant to the playoff run last year, other franchises would have sent him down by now. Mention Snell. Mention Glasnow. No idea when he's going to come back. And Mookie Betts finally has woken up after he looked like he was ready for retirement. And I'm not being over the top here. He was abysmal to start the year. So you put it all together, the Dodgers should be even better. And now, if I really want things to go thermonuclear, what happens if they get Tarik Skubal? Now, one step at a time. Ohtani is pitching tonight. That's always must-see TV. Unfortunately, because things work out this way, and I'm not going to bury baseball for the lazy perspective that they don't market their stars, they don't know how to connect with young people. It's not Rob Manfred's fault that Ohtani's pitching tonight, meaning he can't pitch on Tuesday in the All-Star game in Philadelphia that you can hear here on ESPN Radio. Same thing with The Miz, who is an absolute freak. I don't have a better description of what that tall dude is doing, hitting over 100 consistently. We can talk about the accuracy of today's tech, but he's certainly not rolling it up there. No changeup in his arsenal. He's a modern Randy Johnson, not as tall, but throwing even harder with more velocity. Think about what the Phillies have done, and I'll check to see, just to confirm, but it looks like Zach Wheeler is on track in terms of the alignment of the rotation to pick up the ball, and that's going to be a great scene in Philadelphia in front of those rabid Philly fans, and then throw in another Philly. I know we got roughed up this week by the Royals, but baseball is bizarre. You can't use one game as a reflection of an entire season's worth of work. Christopher Sanchez has been lights out. Unfortunately, no Miz, no Ohtani, and no Skanes, who has been more mortal this year, although he bounced back earlier in the week. The Midsummer Classic is supposed to be a showcase of the biggest names in the sport. However, because we all have supercomputers and HD TVs in the palm of our hands, this is not like the old days when it was the only time we would see certain stars or the only matchup of the National League and the American League, because interleague play has been a smashing success. So I'm not going to sit here and crush baseball just for the bad fortune that it did not set up properly for Ohtani, nor the Miz, nor Skeens to get the ball. But if we're talking about the problem of coming up with firm conclusions about teams, because baseball is flipping a coin 162 times, what do we do with the Yankees? What a weird week. I feel like I'm Mel Allen doing This Week in Baseball. How about that? I'm Brian Weber in for Rich, 844-204-7424. And the conversation never stops on the X platform. That is BW Weber, Weber with two Bs. Coming up in 15 minutes, we will get to the football. Just about every year, some team goes from worst to first, primarily because they capitalize on their easy schedule. We saw the Patriots do it. The 49ers do it last year. Who's on that short list of contenders to achieve that goal this year? And then coming up to kick off hour number two, we will use the quarterfinal matchup here in Los Angeles. Could have been the United States, but they got worked by Belgium, as they should have been, because quite simply, Belgium is a better team. Instead, Belgium versus Spain, but we'll focus on the Stars and Stripes. What has the World Cup experience meant so far on the field, on the pitch, if you will, and more importantly, the spectacle off the field meant for American soccer moving forward? As for the Yankees, back-to-back games with 17 strikeouts, then they explode yesterday for a 12 spot against the Rays, so they salvaged a split in that series, and Ben Rice goes deep twice, and without him, this team would look like a Triple-A team at the plate. I don't want to overstate that it's Aaron Judge and Aaron Judge only, but if you just look up the record, with and without him, tells the entire story. So the Yankees should be active at the deadline, and I think everybody, barring a handful of just hideous teams like the Angels, and that's not just my L.A. lean, Marty Marino needs to sell that team. Although it'll be a good scene coming up on Tuesday as Mike Trout is healthy. He's made his return from the IL, and he'll get a hero's welcome returning back to Philadelphia. Other than that, if you took a moment, not while you're driving, but during the weekend, take a look at the wild card standings in the American League. It is absolute chaos. So there's two ways that that's going to impact the activity as we get closer to the trade deadline first week of August. Bunch of teams, I think, are going to say, why not take a shot? Let's be buyers because mathematically we're still in the hunt. Flip side is, what do the Tigers do with Skubal? Now, the real solution is pay the man. I'm getting so tired of the conversation about the haves and have-nots, and this is linked to the Dodgers, because let's say the Dodgers only maintain their momentum. Forget about winning 115 games or something absurd. Let's say they win 103, 104, and let's say, for the sake of argument, they win another World Series. All that does, especially a historic three-peat, as I mentioned, has never happened before in the history of the National League, and that's a pretty big sample size. If that happens, all that does is hand owners across the league who are dead set on trying to impose a salary cap in this sport more ammunition to claim the game is rigged, that you can't win unless you can match the spending power of the Dodgers, which I can understand the argument, but it's just factually wrong on a couple levels. You want to know who has the second highest payroll in all of baseball? New York Mets. I was a Met fan growing up, as you probably tell when I dropped the G's on words like running, or say Saturday instead of Saturday. When's the last time the Mets won anything? 1986, and Mookie's not walking through that door. The Yankees, third highest payroll in all of baseball. They just went through a stretch before they erupted with the dozen runs yesterday of having, this is astonishing to me, I'm just going to read this slowly, failed to score more than five runs in 20 straight games, tying a franchise record. How is that possible if you claim that all you have to do is throw tons and tons of money at a problem and you can quote-unquote buy a championship? It's absurd at face value. The Tigers should not operate as a franchise if they don't want to pay Skubal. Now, you can make the argument he's getting older. And now he's just coming off the injury, which he came back in 30 seconds. It was incredible. Still, I don't want to hear a team in Detroit, which is a major market, crying poor. That is an ownership problem. If you're not willing to spend, you shouldn't own a team. Period. Full stop. And that's why, and maybe I'm being Dr. Doom as a fill-in guy, and I'm not looking for cheap heat. As they say in the WWE, I'm Brian Weber in for Rich Eisen. Hit me up on the X platform, BW Weber, Weber with two Bs. That's why maybe I'm even more nostalgic about this season, because we know what's coming. The lockout, hopefully, is going to happen as soon as possible, probably the day after the end of the World Series. And I say that hopefully because it gives both sides more time to come to the table and come up with a compromise. And I'm not going to throw out hypothetical scenarios because that's not my job. But I will say this, baseball is still stubborn in so many ways, which is a weird dichotomy because embracing change has made the sport more popular than ever. What's the biggest change? The pitch clock. The game is watchable. In fact, in some ways, I went to a Dodger game a couple weeks ago. It moves too quickly because if you're going to shell out the major cash, especially for the Dodgers who are good, if you want to go skimpy, go to an Angel game or go pick another team that is far more mid than the reigning champs. If you're spending the money, plus the parking, plus a hot dog or seven, and a couple adult beverages, you want to maximize your investment. But now the game is cruising by. Major League Baseball has made all of these strides forward. Shohei Ohtani is the greatest player in the history of the sport. And what are we talking about? The Dodgers somehow are the poster boy for all that's wrong with baseball? We never said that about the Yankees when they were dominant. I don't know what the difference is, and I think it's a lot of rhetoric from owners who don't want to spend. There's no need for a bake sale or a GoFundMe. They wouldn't be in position to own these teams unless they had the money or they inherited it. If you were born on third base because your grandfather was rich, then sell the team and cash out and go on permanent vacation. But if you own these teams, there's a civic duty to spend enough to be competitive. And the Scooble situation is going to be fascinating because the Tigers can justify hanging on to him. Remember, they have been largely irrelevant for most of the season. Still, seven games under 500, but just 4.5 back in their division and right in the hunt of the wild card race in the American League. I'm Brian Weber. Jumped in the hot tub time machine, took you back to 1998. I get passionate when I talk about baseball because I still care about the sport of my childhood. But I know nothing pays the bills better than the NFL. So coming up, we will shift to the Shield. Training camps now less than 2 weeks away. Who are the true contenders to be among the most approved teams in all of football? And I can't believe the words that might come out of my mouth. Should we be buying the Cowboys? Yeah, I said it. I'm Brian Weber. It's always a blast to sit in for Rich and the guys as we continue here on The Rich Eisen Show.
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7: I'm Kate Burdett on the Ohio News Network. In Southwest Ohio, work authorizations for thousands of Haitian immigrants expire today, with their future uncertain. ONN's Brianna Albizu has details.
8: The U.S. Supreme Court's decision to uphold the end of a temporary protected status for thousands of Haitian immigrants in Springfield prompted an interim work authorization extension that officially expires today. Immigrants are also facing driver's license expirations, making transportation an issue. The federal government is offering $2,600 stipends for those who choose to self-deport. ICE is preparing to arrest and detain these individuals when given clearance.
7: Lake Erie Island visitors will have to pay particular attention to the law this weekend as local officials step up enforcement. Sophia Paraconi of ONN affiliate WTOL-TV in Toledo reports.
9: If you plan on heading to Put-in Bay, the Village Police Department says it's tightening up enforcement this weekend. Officers will be watching for open containers of alcohol in public and in vehicles, cannabis use in public or while driving, disorderly conduct, overloaded golf carts, and unsafe, reckless, or impaired driving. This enforcement coincides with the Put-in Bay Jeep invasion happening this weekend.
7: And Youngstown-based Schwabel's Bakery is reportedly in talks with a potential buyer. Schwabel's announced last month it would shut down after more than a century in business. I'm Kate Burdett on the Ohio News Network.
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13: Your Skynet forecast for this afternoon will have a chance of showers or thunderstorms. It'll be partly sunny with a high near 85 degrees. Tonight, a chance of showers and thunderstorms. Mostly cloudy overnight with a low 67 for Saturday. Mostly cloudy, the gradually becoming sunny with a high of 83 degrees. 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

0: My name is Brian Weber. I'm in for Rich. This is the Rich Eisen Show on ESPN Radio as we close in on the second hour of the program in less than 15 minutes. Shoulda, woulda, coulda. Shoulda been the United States playing Spain today in Inglewood, California in the quarterfinals. Instead, it's Belgium. Why? Belgium is a much better team than Team USA. So coming up as we kick off the second hour of the program, we'll try to get a handle on the state of American soccer. And is it time to stop ripping Christian Pulisic for reasons that don't seem appropriate? 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NFL rarely is not at the forefront of our collective consciousness, but in this summer of soccer, and you don't have to be a soccer fan, I know just enough soccer to be dangerous. Now, the entire team in Bristol is going to say, oh, wait a minute, he's going to talk about Pele in 1977 again. I wasn't going to go there, but by popular demand, there is your obligatory reference. Still, as the tournament now reaches the business end, and especially because the U.S. did not show up and got outclassed, and that really was the issue, as we'll discuss in the next hour, I can understand losing to Belgium. Belgium had a better ranking. Belgium destroyed the U.S. in a friendly in March in Atlanta. But the mental miscues, especially early in the game, and just the lack of energy was inexplicable. Still, with all of that, and the NBA being held hostage by LeBron, and baseball heading into the Midsummer Classic, the NFL is still king. So, once we get to the start of training camps, because it's been a relatively quiet time in the league, unless you count the latest wedding of the century, Travis Kelce, and Travis's new wife. I'm just laughing because I'm thinking of Rich and Susie Schuster being in attendance as I was sitting in this hot studio by myself. That is sliding doors. Rich is at the top of the profession, and I am so lucky to be filling in for him. But other than the football world gathering at the world's most famous arena, as Swift and Kelce became an official couple, not much has been going on. Once we get to training camps, in 11 days, everything changes, and we know the entire business model of the National Football League is built on hope and competitive balance, parity, which all the other leagues are trying to rip off. It's not in any way a coincidence that the NBA killed free agency with that dreaded second apron because they wanted player movement to be harder. And what has happened? We've had 8 different champions over the span of 8 years, dynasties effectively killed in the NBA. And in the NFL, it's the, I think, most overlooked aspect of any reasonable conversation about the outlook of any team. I'm not saying you have to do bad local radio and do the schedule game. That's a win, that's a win, that's a loss. But you got to look at overall strength of schedule. The Patriots, clearly, by their own admission, if they were being truthful, benefited from one of the most straightforward, I'll be kind, let's just tell it like it is, easiest schedules we've seen in a quarter century in this league. Now, they also got it done in the postseason until they got to the Super Bowl and got exposed to a degree, but you have to throw a little bit of context there because Drake May was clearly less than 100%. Same story for the 49ers. As remarkable as last season was, as they got crushed by injuries, they were coming off a last-place finish, had such an easy schedule that they capitalized on. So who would be in the conversation to have that kind of mojo this year? Well, I'll go with low-hanging fruit. This is not in any way a sizzling hot take, but technically the Lions did finish in last place in the rugged last year NFC North. So that translates into a much more favorable schedule. Think about that division. Vikings quarterback situation remains a mess. How much are you buying Kyler Murray truly changing his ways from all the reports about a lack of focus on football being the most important thing in his life? And it's pretty clear J.J. McCarthy is going to prove to be a wasted first-round pick. Packers, I'm not slighting this team as a perennial playoff club, but they didn't do much in the offseason. So Lions, yes, they won 9 games last year, but if you're asking me a team towards the bottom of the standings overall in the league or just from the perspective of the outside looking in that will make the playoffs, I'll go Detroit. I'll go New Orleans. Context matters. Not only with the strength of a straightforward schedule, think about that division. 8-9 got the Panthers the win, and they were in a tie with Tampa Bay and Atlanta. So Saints get the benefit of a last-place schedule, and very quietly, unless you're playing fantasy football or putting down a buck or two on a Sunday or Thursday night, you might have overlooked the fact the Saints got hot down the stretch thanks to Tyler Shuck, who's, what, 96 years old after his rookie season, wrapped it up with 4 wins out of their last 5 games. And my goal is to be objective. I stopped rooting for anything but something to talk about in the paycheck a long time ago. But growing up detesting the Cowboys and just paying attention to the last 3 decades of their inept play, it is hard for me to ever fully endorse them. But since I've been watching Get Up and all the other shows across ESPN, I'll defer to guys who know what they're talking about. I just over-enunciate for a living. But if Bart Scott tells me, based on his defensive expertise, that the Dallas defense should be much better, and remember, they were hideous last year. If they had just tackled somebody from time to time, that's probably a playoff team. Statistically, they cannot get any worse because they got gashed for too many points and too many yards. You bring in a new defensive coordinator and Christian Parker coming over from the Vic Fangio tree in Philadelphia. The Fluce is loose. They can Matt Eberflus. And they invested hugely on the defensive side of the football using a pair of first-round picks to address that glaring need. The folks who know tell us that Caleb Downs, even though the safety position has been devalued, could be a generational talent in the secondary. You throw in what Jarrah did after the Micah Parsons trade, which at the time seemed reckless and foolish. He did pretty well, though, with the assets, in addition to getting Quinton Williams. And they picked up edge rusher Rashawn Gary in a trade in the offseason. So, understanding that George Pickens has no choice other than to be a good citizen because he's in the contract year after taking the franchise tag. That offense was clicking last year. No reason to believe they'll slow down. If that defense is even marginally improved, Cowboy team that won 7 games last year should be at a minimum a playoff team, but we know what happens when they get to the postseason, right? We've seen that movie before, but I don't want to troll Cowboy Nation, especially as a fill-in host. My name is Brian Weber. You can pick up the phone, 844-204-RICH. That's 844-204-7424. Or the conversation I see is heating up on the X platform. BW Weber, Weber with 2 B's, coming up as we motor our way into the second hour of the program. Is Christian Pulisic taking too much heat for reasons that are not valid? We talk soccer entertainingly. That's the goal. Get it? I'm Brian Weber, in for Rich. This is The Rich Eisen Show.
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21: 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That'll drop shortly after the conclusion of the show. And we will circle the bases again in 20 minutes, getting you set for what are the important topics to know heading into the All-Star Game, and then it's on to the trade deadline. With a reminder, you can catch full coverage of Home Run Derby on Monday, and then the All-Star Game itself right here on ESPN Radio. We'll get analysis from Andy McCullough of The Athletic. And I'm pausing NBA conversation. I would clap for myself, but I'm afraid I'll knock the microphone over. More NFL coming up in the last hour of the show. We will take you across the league with Josh Alper of ProFootballTalk.com, part of good friend of the program, Mike Florio's media empire. I follow the stars. I think people forget why this is called broadcasting, and I'll destroy the momentum I thought I had established. Let me do it in 15 seconds. It was an agricultural term, a farming term. So when a farmer was tossing his seeds out there, you don't want to throw it in one spot in case that is not receptive to growth, because you can tell I have a green thumb. You broadly cast it out there. I went a long way to point out that if you talk about notable names, and Conor McGregor is still a notable name, whether it's making terrible movies like the reboot of Roadhouse or for other reasons, and he can steal a press conference, as we saw again yesterday, he returns to the octagon tomorrow for the first time in 6 years. Does Conor need the UFC anymore, or do they need him? It's a really interesting dynamic that is coming up in 45 minutes. But no, I will not be breaking down what it takes to pull off a rear naked choke. In 2 hours, and this is another reason why, even if you're not a soccer fan, I get it. I'm not trying to convert anybody, and I don't have any professional connection to soccer anymore. I faked my way through doing high-level college soccer here on the West Coast for national champion programs like Stanford and UCLA. Learned a ton from hanging around with those coaching staffs. But when I'm not on the air, I'm not watching La Liga. I'm not watching the EPL. Occasionally, I'll watch Champions League. But I appreciate the beautiful game because I'm open-minded. And I've been to Europe a couple times, and there's a reason why everybody else in the world loves it so much. Here's one reason, just as a sports consumer, you might want to appreciate soccer. They start the game on time. When I say 2 hours from now, less than that. When we get to 3 p.m. Eastern, that game between Spain and Belgium, that could have been the United States, will get underway promptly. Now, we could talk about the corruption of FIFA and everything else wrong with soccer and bogus red cards, but we're not going to do that because we're trying to stay upbeat in my final fill-in shift for Mr. Eisen and the crew. So I mentioned, and by now, I'm not telling you anything you don't know. The ratings for what happened on Monday night, unfortunately, a one-sided victory put together by Team Belgium, were unbelievably big. I'm talking historic. The biggest non-NFL sporting event since 1994, Tanya and Nancy back in the day. Such a big controversy, they made movies out of that debacle. So, had the United States actually performed to the best of their abilities, maybe that would not have been a 4-1 beatdown. Either way, it was a lost opportunity because of all of the momentum and because of all the casual fan interest. And you know how it works in sports. Somebody's got to be the fall guy, as Chris Carter once said. Somebody's got to take the heat. And that somebody, a week ago, was largely regarded as the most skilled player in the history of American soccer. I'm talking about Christian Pulisic. So let us hear from Craig Burley, who, like Christian, played for Chelsea at the top of the sport in the English Premier League. He said on a great soccer show, you should check it out for the rest of the World Cup and beyond, ESPN FC, that those who are now piling on, quote-unquote, Captain America, may be going too far.
6: And I get it. He's had a tough tournament because he started well, got injured, hasn't really found his flow again, ends the tournament the way he pretty much started, is injured. But the pile on to an individual is way over the top. It's like if Christian Pulisic had had a great tournament, the US would have gone all the way. That's kind of how the talk is. Mm-hmm. And I get it. He has a responsibility, and he didn't come into this tournament to try and be under par or play badly. But to me, if I was Christian Pulisic, I would be big time annoyed. Because it seems to me it's almost a personal attack on an individual rather than an analysis of the football that's gone before. Because if it's an analysis of the football, you could go through pretty much the whole team and say, well, he had a bad game, he had a bad game, the goalkeeper made a mistake, Sergiño Dest had a terrible game, letting balls bounce in the box, all that sort of stuff. But it seems that he has been painted up there as the poster boy.
7: That is well said. And since I like to dwell in the afterglow of when I had a thriving career, I spent a lot of time in the tennis world, 19 years of tennis channel, because I like to work. And if you think about it, they play tennis every day. My issue with that sport, and I love tennis. And by the way, if we're going to wonder why the United States is not better in soccer after 49 years since Pelé wrapped it up in 1977 at Giant Stadium, do you realize an American men's tennis player hasn't won a Grand Slam tournament since 2003? That was Andy Roddick, who's killing it, as he always does in media work on ESPN. My problem with tennis, other than having to work at 2 o'clock in the morning for international matches, is it's too insular. If you're quote-unquote not one of us, they don't want the casuals, and soccer has that same kind of vibe. And there's so many connections within the sport, and so many generations now think Greg Berhalter, who I give him credit, is defending Christian and his son Sebastian, who played well amongst the few bright spots for Team USA that came crashing down against a much better Belgium team. But as much as I appreciate the strong analysis from Carly Lloyd, in fact, I think she's been the best analyst across all of Fox's coverage, felt like she was being a little bit over the top. And I know she was in the moment reacting to Christian, saying when he came off the field and asked for his post-game reaction on Monday that he felt like, well, the good news is I'm going to be okay. And she effectively said, well, he's got plenty of time at the end of his career to rest. Landon Donovan, I think, is just auditioning to be the next Alexi Lalas. Now, if you know anything about the backstory and the personal dynamics between Landon Donovan and the Pulisic family, evidently, Landon, who used to be the face of American soccer, and he'll always have, especially now with the United States failing to meet expectations that were out there, at least reaching the quarterfinals. And I'm Brian Weber, flexing soccer knowledge for the last time. I don't know if I'll be here in 4 years when we roll around to the next World Cup. In for Rich, hit me up on the X platform, BW Weber, Weber with two Bs in less than 15 minutes. We get you set for baseball heading into the All-Star break when we're joined by Andy McCullough of The Athletic. Donovan was the star in 2002 when the United States made the quarterfinals, coached by Bruce Arena, and then became the elder statesman of American soccer. We've known about Pulisic since he was very young, a phenom, and with that comes the burden of expectations. According to all these reports, Landon tried to be supportive and a mentor to a young Christian Pulisic, and Pulisic's father essentially blew him off, said, we're good. Now, if you just want to tell like it is, as much as Pulisic is getting buried, should we mention that now it's been confirmed, I don't think anybody thought he was faking the injury or exaggerating it, he's got a microfracture in his leg. He's going to miss several weeks for his high-paying gig at AC Milan in Italy. That's notable, because everybody who was burying him for not cutting his leg off to get back on the field now looks pretty foolish. But Donovan, I think, has a degree, and this is just me being amateur psychologist, of envy, that this is just a fair assessment, I think, if you just look at their international body of work. Pulisic has had much more success playing at the top of the sport. I mentioned he won a Champions League title for Chelsea. He is part of a very prestigious AC Milan team. Now, there, he's the third option. And here's where things got askew. Back to my notion of I'm always going to look for stars because I want people who don't love sports as much as you and I as hardcores do. And we're going to talk Conor McGregor coming up in 40 minutes with his return to the Octagon tomorrow. We were so desperate to have a new face of American soccer, and here came this unbelievably talented kid. And we said, you're the man. And all the comparisons to Tiger Woods and LeBron James. Now, Christian never went out and said any of that. He didn't print T-shirts that said Captain America. But you don't get to choose when you're anointed. We, as a sporting society, do that. And with all of that adulation and the money comes massive expectations. And when you are the face of American soccer, you got to do better than one assist and no goals in this tournament. Now, some of that comes down to injury. Unfortunately, that's been a consistent issue beyond his control. So it feels like scapegoating is going on. I think the real shift that has occurred, even if you paid little attention to the tournament, you couldn't miss the name Balogun because it was all over the news shows over the weekend. When FIFA got to the right conclusion by pausing that red card that should never have been doled out, just you can go back and watch the replay. It was incidental contact. But they did it in such a FIFA way with no transparency. They foisted it on Belgium at the last minute after the Belgians spent the better part of a week preparing for the American side without Balogun. And you got to believe that that was extra motivation for Belgium. Why do you think, in my estimation, they came out with so much attacking intensity, peppering the United States with shot after shot in the first 10 minutes? This is now Balogun's team. You can just use the eyeball test. You can see the difference in speed, athletic ability between Balogun and Pulisic. So as Pulisic now, if he accepts a contributing role, I'm not saying it's Michael Jordan, Scottie Pippen. I'm not coming up with other analogies from other sports. I'm saying it's 1 and 1A. Balogun just has a different gear and I think a mindset. He wants the pressure of the moment. And Pulisic, I think, is more comfortable being a complementary talent. So they got 4 years to figure this out. But the only issue comes down to this. Expectations got completely distorted when the United States blew out Paraguay. And suddenly it was World Cup title or bust. Look, I'll mention again. If you saw Pelé like I did, now I was 6 years old. But if you saw him in 1977, you figured sometime in the next 25 years, we'd actually be a contender in the World Cup. It's been 49 years. Nothing has changed. So we should recalibrate our expectations. The negativity surrounding Pulisic, I think, really is just a replacement for overall disappointment of how poorly the United States played, the mental miscues, and just the glaring display of the wide gap between, quote-unquote, us and the premier teams, which include victorious Belgium, taking on Spain coming up at 3 Eastern here in Southern California. If you don't love soccer, my gift to you on the pitches, we're not talking about it again in our remaining hour and 45 minutes. I'm Brian Weber, in for Rich. Hit me up on Twitter. I don't work for Elon. Don't have to call it X. My handle is BW Weber, Weber with 2 B's. Coming up, because baseball still commands our attention, especially heading into the All-Star break, is this year of excellence on the mound reflecting an absolute resurgence of young arms? Is it a one-off? And who is the best pitcher in all of baseball? We'll find out when we bring in Andy McCullough, senior baseball writer for The Athletic. I'm Brian Weber, in for Rich. 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
22: I'm Kate Burdett on the Ohio News Network. In Southwest Ohio, the family of a murdered Middletown resident is offering a reward to find the killer. ONN's Brianna Elbizu has details.
23: Middletown police confirm that 32-year-old Deshaun Rippey was hunted down and shot multiple times at a party in the overnight hours of July 2nd. Rippey's brother, William Collins, called the shooting a senseless act of violence and is offering a $10,000 reward for any tip that leads to the arrest and conviction of the shooter. Detectives are actively interviewing partygoers, but have yet to reveal any suspects or persons of interest.
22: In Central Ohio, dozens of concerned mothers, nurses, and residents held a rally at Grady Memorial Hospital in Delaware in hopes of reversing a health system decision. Marsha Augustin of ONN affiliate WBNS-TV in Columbus has details.
24: Mothers, nurses, and the community rallying to save the labor and delivery unit at Grady Memorial Hospital in Delaware after Ohio Health announced plans to shut it down. The closure has sparked community backlash, employee protests, and legal intervention. That's why dozens rallied Thursday night in the fight to stop Delaware County's only labor and delivery unit from closing. The Ohio Nurses Association opposes the move and wants the Attorney General to decide whether it can legally close the unit.
22: I'm Kate Burdett on the Ohio News Network.
25: This is Lieutenant Governor Jim Tressel. If you're driving,
24: tonight in the fight to stop Delaware County's only labor and delivery unit from closing. The Ohio Nurses Association opposes the move and wants the Attorney General to decide whether it can legally close the unit.
22: I'm Kate Burdett on the Ohio News Network.

0: what's right in front of you. Phones down, eyes up, Ohio.
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4: Your Skynet forecast for this afternoon will have a chance of showers or thunderstorms. It'll be partly sunny with a high near 85 degrees. Tonight, a chance of showers and thunderstorms. Mostly cloudy overnight with a low 67 for Saturday. Mostly cloudy, the gradually becoming sunny with a high of 83 degrees. For Skynet weather, I'm Kara Stallings on ESPN Radio 1430 AM and 105.7 FM.
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0: It's the Rich Eisen Show here on ESPN Radio. Brian Weber with you. Coming up in 30 minutes, we will spotlight the world of the octagon and the return of Conor McGregor to UFC tomorrow. Wasn't mean for Conor, wasn't mean for the sport. That is on the docket, but this is a absolutely outstanding time of the year to be a baseball fan heading into the All-Star break with Home Run Derby on Monday, the All-Star game itself in Philadelphia on Tuesday. Full coverage, of course, here on ESPN Radio. Always great to focus on MLB with Andy McCullough, senior baseball writer for The Athletic and author of the terrific book, The Last of His Kind, focusing on Clayton Kershaw. Andy, thanks for taking the time. How are you?
1: I'm well. How are you?
0: I'm well, and it's our first conversation in a year. Not only are our interactions so memorable, but I keep notes of my time filling in for Rich. A year ago, we were talking about the book. 12 months later, did you get any feedback from Clayton or his team about it?
1: No, I mean, he still hasn't read the thing. It came out 2 years ago. You know, he told me when I wrote it, I'm not going to read this. And to my knowledge, you know, he's held firm on that. He's a man of his word.
2: Okay. No, I mean, look, like, Clayton and his family were exceedingly generous with their time, you know, during the process of doing the book over a couple years. And so, you know, he's been very gracious about the whole thing. I imagine it's a very strange thing to have someone write a book about you. So, yeah, I couldn't really ask for more in terms of the subject.
0: Okay, I did not mean to bring up a tough topic. Now, I'm a narcissist. Unfortunately, there's nothing you can write about me, but, you know, maybe we'll do a side deal, and I have a couple bucks. It'd be more of a pamphlet, Andy. It'd be more like common sense. Thomas Paine is sure. Coming up Independence Day. Well, you know the Dodgers very well beyond the terrific book on Clayton Kershaw. I used to work for the LA Times. Are you surprised at all this team has been this dominant despite all of the injuries?
1: I mean, honestly, a little bit. You know, the last couple years, as they've won the World Series, they've, you know,

0: really sort of downshifted in the regular season. And it's like, it's just not a priority for them organizationally. But, you know, it's just a testament, like everyone knew coming into the year that they were the best team, right? They have the best players. They have Shohei Ohtani, you know, they, you know, add Kyle Tucker for an insane amount of money. They add Edwin Diaz, and they're getting sort of minimal contributions from Diaz. Tucker's been, you know, a little bit better as of late, but it's basically like a league average hitter. And they're just storming along, you know. It'll be interesting to see, you know, the question for them is just like, can they get to October 1st still healthy? You know, that's really the thing. It's like, if they win 110 games, 115 games, you know, whatever, it doesn't really matter in LA. What matters is if they can three-peat, you know. And so it's like, can Mookie Betts, you know, who's, you know, 33, and Max Muncy, 35, Freddie Freeman, you know, 36. Like, can you get them all to October 1st healthy? Can Will Smith get his neck right then? You know, will Shohei Ohtani, who's dealing with a bunch of sort of nagging small things, will he still be at his top level, you know, when the postseason starts? And so I do expect that they maybe will kind of take the, you know, the throttle down a little bit in the second half. But also, like, they're not really pushing guys to the max right now. They're just a really good baseball team.
1: Which is really scary for the rest of the National League and all of MLB. I'm Brian Weber in for Rich. We're spotlighting the diamond with Andy McCullough of The Athletic. Andy, there's lazy analysis out there that, oh, the Dodgers just buy a championship, or they have some sort of supercomputer in addition to the big brain of Andrew Friedman spitting out different combinations, so they have that advantage. You're around the team. You know the human element. How would you sum up what Dave Roberts means to this team in terms of their success becoming this season the fastest manager to get to 1,000 career wins?
0: Yeah, I mean, he's been a big part of it. You know, he's been there for, you know, at least I believe it's a decade now. As you said, you know, the fastest to 1,000 wins, you know, three World Series championships. You know, they've never missed the postseason. I think that he's really, you know, been essential for keeping the clubhouse together in times of, you know, in tough times dealing with injuries. There's been, you know, like, there's lots of things that come with his job that other managers don't have to deal with. Like, it's a privilege, right, to get to write Shohei Ohtani's name into the lineup every day. But at the same time, there's also, like, lots of media responsibilities. He has to answer questions about him all the time. He has to sort of, you know, just be the public face of this organization. And it is a very involved, very intense job. And he's, you know, really been great at all of it. He's always been a great sort of spokesman for the Dodgers. You know, his in-game decisions, while at times have been criticized, tend to be really, really good. And there, you hear very little about sort of strife within the room, you know, among players. And that's in part because of the culture that Roberts has helped create.
1: Andy McCullough of The Athletic is our guest on the Rich Eisen Show. Since we're talking about the role and importance of a manager, even in the analytics era, what do you make of the turnaround in Philadelphia after they parted ways with Rob Thompson in April, coming off that sluggish start? How much of an impact do you think Don Mattingly, who used to manage the Dodgers, has had? Or is this much more about the return of Zach Wheeler?
0: Well, I think it's a lot of things. I mean, I think obviously, and the Phillies players have talked about this, you know, Rob Thompson getting fired was a bit of a wake-up call to them, and Don Mattingly put it to them plainly. I'm just like, this should not have happened. Like, this is, you know, and I think the players understood that it was their fault, you know, that Rob Thompson, a guy who they, you know, had a great reputation and seemed to work really well within that room, you know, lost his job essentially because the players underperformed. I think they've gotten a lot of guys, you know, sort of back in line to where they'd be expected. You know, Mattingly is a good manager. He was a good manager with the Dodgers. You know, he had, you know, he acquitted himself well when he was managing the Marlins at a difficult time, you know, in their franchise history. He earned a lot of, you know, respect during his time in Toronto last year. And yes, as you said, like, Zach Wheeler's back and looks like a, you know, a number one, looks like the sort of guy who, you know, could be the best pitcher in baseball if it were not for, you know, Christopher Sanchez, who is, you know, currently his, you know, his teammate, who's currently, like, seems on track to be, you know, Cy Young favorite. So, yeah, I mean, I think it's just, the baseball season's so long, man. Like, it feels like so long ago that the Phillies were, like, falling apart and Rob Thompson was getting fired, because they've been a good team now for, like, several months. You know, and so from their perspective, you know, they feel like it was a shame that Thompson lost his job, but it was a necessary change, and the results have been there.
1: Andy, to follow up on your allusion to the Cy Young race in the National League, with what's going on in Philadelphia and the phenom that is the Miz in Milwaukee, how do you see that race?
0: I think it's going to be fascinating. I think it's going to be really, really fascinating. You know, Jacob Mizorowski has just been like, he's dynamic. He's you know, so much fun to watch. He throws so hard. I think he's the sort of player who, when you watch him, you're just sort of like, well, this will end. Like, this, you know, we've seen so many arm injuries over the years. It's like, well, there's no way this will keep going. But, you know, he's a large man. You know, he takes care of himself. Like, the Brewers are trying their best to, you know, protect him essentially. And so I think he obviously is making a case. Christopher Sanchez, as I said, because probably those are the two favorites right now. But I also do think that, you know, Shohei Ohtani, if he remains healthy and keeps his ERA as low as it's been, will stay in the conversation. But right now, like, Mizorowski's got a 1.62 ERA and more innings than Ohtani. It's going to be hard to make that, you know, the sort of the per batter argument for Ohtani with the way that Miz has been pitching. So it should be a fun race to follow as the, you know, second half goes along.
1: Do you have a comp for the Miz other than Randy Johnson, because they're both giant and they both turn it up there over 100 miles an hour consistently?
0: Oh, jeez. I mean, Randy Johnson was like, the thing with Randy Johnson is apparently he like tipped with every pitch. Like, you knew whether it was going to be a fastball or slider based on his delivery, and it just didn't matter. Like, I actually think like Randy Johnson's like, seems pretty clearly to be the best pitcher ever. I don't know. With Mizorowski, it's just with all pitchers, right? You just like, you need to see it year after year before you can really feel confident in what it's going to be, just because guys get hurt. You know, their fastball velo goes down. And you've kind of seen what's happened to Paul Skeens over the last couple months. Like, it's just a really hard thing to maintain, especially when you're just like pushing the limits of what humans are capable of doing in the way that Mizorowski is.
1: I'm Brian Weber, in for Rich Eisen here on ESPN Radio, getting you set for the All-Star break in baseball with Andy McCullough of The Athletic. Andy, as you have conversations with people across the bigs, what's your sense of how the Tigers are weighing the pros and cons of what to do with Tarik Skubal as we get closer to the trade deadline?
0: Yeah, I mean, I think it's going to be one of those that, you know, obviously gets pushed up to the deadline, which is like, you know, 4 or 5 weeks from now. They seem to be completely dead in the water, but they've, you know, won 5 in a row, I think, like 8 of their last 10, 8 of the last 11, something like that. You know, they know their division is not particularly strong. And, you know, there might be a case to be made that you want to try and maximize Tarik Skubal while you still have him, knowing that he's probably going to leave, you know, as a free agent after this season. So, like, you've got Tarik Skubal, might as well try and win the division and try and win the World Series with him. But at the same time, I think there's going to be so many teams lined up trying to make offers that it may be tough for, you know, the Tigers to turn this down. A couple years ago, they were in, not to this magnitude, but like, they were a team that was kind of out of it, and they moved Jack Flaherty at the deadline and ended up making the playoffs. You know, I believe that was 2024 when Flaherty went to the Dodgers. So, like, it's not without precedent. Obviously, it is a more seismic move for the franchise to part ways with a homegrown two-time Cy Young Award winner. But I think, you know, between the Dodgers, the Braves, the Yankees, the Brewers, you know, all the teams who are going to be lining up, making offers theoretically for Skubal, it will probably make sense.
1: What do you think the reaction would be if Skubal winds up with the Dodgers?
0: I mean,
1: the world would come unglued?
0: Yeah. I mean, it's just, yeah, it would be quite amusing. It would be quite amusing. It was like when the Dodgers signed Kyle Tucker, it was like, all right, like, this is just, that's funny. Like, this.
1: But Andy, you know, he hasn't amazing, done anything at the right? plate. I know the outcry
0: know,
1: was
0: no one,
1: reasonable at the time. Right?
0: Well, yeah, but what's the question?
1: No, I'm just reacting that, no, I fill in a lot during hot stove season. People went nuts with Kyle Tucker, and here we are. He's been a non-factor offensively.
0: Yeah, I mean, baseball's a hard game, man. It's a hard game. I think the reaction would be, you know, apoplexy. People would lose their minds if Skubal ends up with the Dodgers, which, like, I guess from a plurality standpoint, the Dodgers are the favorites to land him. But that's, you know, whatever, like a 20% or 15%, you know, and the field is more of a favorite. It would be quite amusing, because it would really upset people. But, like, they are a team that is taking advantage of their resources, both financially and the talent they have in their farm system. You know, they are doing the things that the fans of 29 other teams want their team to do.
1: Well said, and we will leave it there. Andy, as always, we appreciate the information and the insights. Thanks for taking the time to join us again today on The Rich Eisen Show.
0: No problem. Thanks for having me.
1: Andy McCullough, check out his great work at The Athletic, and the book's still available wherever you get books. The Last of His Kind, focusing on Clayton Kershaw. I don't think that Clayton wrote the foreword, but he didn't have to. It's all about what Andy did between the covers. And the Tucker exchange was this. I don't know why it was Kyle Tucker, of all people, that sparked so much outrage in the offseason. I guess it was just the level of excess. Like, really? They're going to do this? Like, your neighbor who has three Corvettes and he comes over with a fourth one that's just nudged a little bit past your driveway? I get it. The optics were terrible. From a standpoint of perception being reality, it's like, okay, fine. Dodgers now just going to write another check for another title. May I remind you, as Andy did in passing, last year the Dodgers required one of the most amazing comebacks we've ever seen in Game 7 history. And when that series shifted back to Toronto, they trailed 3-2. The World Series should have been won, if we're going to talk baseball, right? We're going to go Kenny Atkinson. Analytically, the Blue Jays won that World Series. I still don't understand Miguel Rojas and everything else that had to happen for the Dodgers to win. So coming off that miraculous, epic World Series, for the Dodgers just to throw more money at Kyle Tucker, maybe I'm numb to it because I'm here in Southern California and I grew up in New York where the Yankees always spent hundreds of millions of dollars, whatever it took back then. But the Tucker thing just remains humorous to me, especially because he's been a non-factor. But as Andy pointed out, that's what makes what the Dodgers have been doing all the more impressive. Because if we play the what-if game, what if they get fully healthy? And it feels like just a matter of time for everybody but Glasnow. That is more of a long-term injury. But at some point, Diaz is coming back to give them that lockdown closer they're looking for. You know about the Cy Young history of Blake Snell. Otani hasn't been fully healthy. And I think the other thing going on, the National League West has been such a dumpster fire. I'm talking outrageously bad. Diamondbacks and Padres are 14.5 out, and it's still early in July. So because that is a boat race, it feels like this is the 1928 Yankees. It feels like this is an unstoppable juggernaut. Well, we're not even at the All-Star break, and we're not even in the postseason. And I mentioned that analogy of baseball is flipping a coin 162 times, a random walk throughout a six-month sample size. Then everything shifts because the playoffs are so accelerated, and every small error or pitch that's 5 inches just a little bit out of a guy's grasp in the outfield, the whole postseason can hinge on that kind of level of detail. And that's why baseball still is fascinating. I'm not trying to convert you. I am an independent contractor. Heard me talking about my small business. I am not in the baseball business. I'm not in anything but the content business and trying to keep the lights on in my studio apartment. I just look for a variety of things to talk about, especially this time of the year, because we know what's coming up, and I'm going to give you more football. I'm not trying to zig when the world zags. I am not trying to be a contrarian because it's just too tedious as a fill-in host. If I'm only on every few months, am I going to remember, other than I remembered Andy's conversation because it was so notable a year ago? All right, what was my perspective 4 months ago? If you say what you mean and you mean what you say, it's a lot easier way to handle our business and live your life. Put it all together. It's a good time just to check out what's going on around the bigs. And if you're just looking for NFL-style parody, look at the American League. Now, you could argue, the old flip of the coin, it's mediocrity. If you wanted to be Hot Take Johnny, you could just say, the American League is terrible. Back to you. There's also a lot of baseball coming up, and clearly the Yankees are going to look different when Aaron Judge comes back. But the question is, still no timetable for that lingering rib injury. It's going to be fascinating to see what Brian Cashman does heading into the trade deadline. Does he have a lifetime appointment like the Pope? Is he in the College of Cardinals as I tap into my high school Catholic education? Does he have more job security than anybody on the planet? Because all my Yankee fans who are friends back in the New York Tri-State area, all they do is lament, is Cashman going to finally make a move? And that move they all want is to whack Aaron Boone, but that feels like that's not happening anytime soon. I'm Brian Weber in for Rich. As we continue to work our way towards the top of the hour, let us turn up the tempo on social media. It's BW Weber, Weber with two B's. In 20 minutes, back to the NBA. I have another perspective on what's going on with Kawhi Leonard. And because this is my last show in for Rich, I'll take one more pass at LeBron James. Is this whole ordeal even more unseemly than the decision back in the day? We'll get there coming up. Straight ahead, because I gravitate towards star power, Conor McGregor is back. He'll climb into the octagon tomorrow for the first time in 6 years. At this stage of his career, does the UFC now need him much more than Conor needs the company? We will tackle that straight ahead. Always a blast to keep the chair warm for Mr. Eisen. I'm Brian Weber in for Rich as we continue on The Rich Eisen Show.
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4: 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Here's a portion of our latest episode. Parker Messick, Cade Smith, and Travis Bazzana all named to the All-Star team. How great is it to see, you know, a handful of guys, you know, making the American League roster? And for Bazzana, it feels like he just got called up, and now he's already going to be playing in his first All-Star game.
5: Yeah, I think that was the big surprise. You look at the second base competition in the American League, and he's been one of the better ones since he was called up. But I think anytime someone doesn't break camp with a team and starts the season in the minor leagues, you don't expect them to be an all-star. But he's certainly appreciative, thankful for the teammates that he has that have helped him adjust and acclimate to the major leagues. And then he's been something. And at times, especially with Jose Ramirez out, has been the Guardians' most productive hitter. So, it's certainly well-deserved. Parker Messick, obviously, a great rookie campaign for him. And, of course, Cade Smith has been your major league leader in saves for much of this season. So, three players very much deserved. Maybe as the week goes on and we see who drops off in terms of initial All-Stars, maybe you see someone else get in there. I was thinking maybe Gavin Williams if they need a pitcher, but we'll see. If it's those three, what a great representation.
4: Brian Rocchio has been one of the more consistent guys this year. I know we've talked about him a little bit, but he's kind of already on pace to have the best season, you know, just straight hitting numbers by far. And how much has that been? I know he was a part of one of the walk-offs, I believe, as well. And how much has that been, you know, just meant to the team that he's, you know, kind of stepped things up a little bit?
5: It's been huge because going into the season, he was going to be the second baseman. And then all of a sudden you have Gabriel Arias go down with an injury. So he's had to move over to shortstop, which he loves. It's his natural position. And he's playing Gold Glove quality defense over there. So it's worked out tremendously well. But certainly, at the plate, I think that's been the big improvement and the consistency at the plate, which has been really nice to see for him.
4: And then last one, All-Star break, of course, around the corner, but that also means the Futures game will be taking place coming up here soon as well. I know a couple Guardians will, or future Guardians, rather, will be participating in that. Ralphie Velasquez and Cooper Engel will be representing the team. What can you tell us for what you can about those guys?
5: Well, Engel won't go because he's on the major league roster.
4: But he was listed already.
5: Yes, he was selected. Yeah. So that's a nice accomplishment for him. And a big reason why he got to the major leagues was the season he was having at Columbus.
4: Right.
5: And Ralphie certainly on the radar. Chris Antonetti, the president of baseball ops, talked about him this weekend again. And some of the challenges he's had at Triple A and been able to overcome those and take another step forward. So it's really exciting to see his progress. He's still just 21, Lance, and he is knocking on the door, which is crazy. So that's exciting.
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0: We're back with you, Friday installment of the Rich Eisen Show. Getting closer to the business end of the program, but still plenty of time for you to express an opinion on social media. My X platform handle is BW Weber. Weber with two B's. Not only to be annoying do I bring up the two B's. If I had one B, I'd have Weber Grill Money. Clearly, that is not the case. In less than 15 minutes, we will power our way into the final hour of the program. I have made a business decision not to talk LeBron, just to give all of us a break from that fatigue. But since this is my last opportunity to weigh in, I'll frame it this way. Because we had the original decision back in the day, 16 years ago this week, is this latest round of LeBron making up his mind very slowly, even more unseemly than that situation was. 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Million years ago, and I feel justified in bringing this up, because amongst the roster of guest hosts for the greatness of the Rich Eisen Show, I am now a colleague of Seth Rollins, by extension. Not like we hang out in the green room, but theoretically, I could track down his contact info if that restraining order was not still in effect. And I bring up Seth because when I was interested in sports as a kid, there was not as much of the all sports availability all the time. We didn't have cell phones. We didn't have the internet. Games were only available nationally on the weekend. You know what was on all the time? Wrestling. So the biggest influences on how I wanted to approach this medium were Mean Gene Okerlund, the voice of the old WWF, and Bob Costas. Now, I don't think I have blended them. If I have to come up with a graduating scale, am I closer to Mean Gene or Bob? There's a lot of Okerlund in my delivery. And I say that because I was able to use that enthusiasm and going over the top, oh, what a bombshell, to call mixed martial arts during my time in the San Francisco Bay Area. Hope you're enjoying the program on KMBR 1050 as a local television, sports, radio, and TV guy. So I know MMA, and I appreciate MMA. Maybe I'm auditioning to get back in the octagon, but UFC will never touch me. So, like everybody, I am fascinated by the return of Conor McGregor. Now, if you haven't thought about him for a while, I get it. Guy's 37. In fact, he turns 38 next week, and he has not fought in the UFC in 6 years. And remember, the last time we saw him, he got his legs broken by Dustin Poirier completing their trilogy, and then you had all of the developments outside of the cage, rehabbing, lingering injuries, the detailed New York Times investigative report saying that the team doctor of the Rams and some other prominent franchises gave him authorization to use PEDs as part of that rehab. And that is okay because he was not in the testing protocol. Put it all together, the man with a personality at this stage of his life that's even bigger than his skill set. Although if you saw him yesterday at the press conference, he has notably bulked up. Now, some of that is getting older, and we all put a pound or two on, except for yours truly. Some of that I think also by design, because he's looking, if he's going to fight a few more times, to up his striking game. But the UFC, if you're just looking at in terms of popularity, rankings and national Gallup polls, or even just eyeballs, and this is a tough comparison, more people watch tennis than the UFC, more people watch golf than the USC. Clearly, more people watch hockey with the great coverage here on ESPN. It's still a niche sport to a degree, and because they got that blockbuster media deal with Paramount, they have eliminated effectively the pay-per-view model, meaning they don't have the same incentive to put star versus star on the marquee to get us all to pick up the phone and pay whatever pay-per-view is now or used to be. I think I checked out at $79.95, but I was that guy who would do it once a month because not only is mixed martial arts, in my mind, the purest form of competition, it's me versus you, that is it. Everybody loses. Nobody goes through that sport undefeated. So that's what got me hooked. But now I find myself, even though I have the streaming platform, not caring as much because the sport doesn't have the same kind of stars. Why do you think people were so attracted to that absolute farce here in Southern California between Gina Carano, I called her fights earlier in her career for Strikeforce, versus Ronda Rousey? The hug in that fight lasted longer than the armbar, but it did a massive number, and there was a ton of buzz because even casual fans know who they are, in part because of Gina's acting career. UFC, if I asked you right now, who's your favorite UFC fighter? And I'm not taking any shots at any of these names. I could go through the top five of the pound-for-pound rankings. What's your favorite Islam Makhachev fight? Or your favorite press conference interaction? And the guy is a unicorn. Tom Aspinall has a huge upside. And he's already the reigning heavyweight champ. But unfortunately, we haven't seen him because he got poked in the eye by Ciryl Gane. So at this stage of sports relevancy, I think the UFC needs Conor far more than he needs them. Now, if we're talking about a fighter, it would be ridiculous to presume that a fighter has saved his money. I know that's a cliche, but let's just say it's probably good for Conor if he's not getting financial advice from Floyd Mayweather or Joe Lewis or Sonny Liston. For whatever reason, if you beat people up for a living, you don't usually take good care of your money. Now, Conor, according to reports, has made over $100 million. But we know all the NBA stories of guys who have blown through that sum of money. I don't think he's back because he needs the dough. I think he's back because he misses the spotlight. Because it's like oxygen for him, and the UFC needs him. Dana White has been brilliant in making the top tier of his fighters largely interchangeable. You're not tuning in anymore for one specific matchup or fighter. You're tuning in, much like the NFL, because it's the UFC and it's an event, and having that historic, however you want to frame it, let's just say spectacle at the White House only solidified that. Now Conor is back, trying, I think, to squeeze every last moment of the spotlight that he can, because even as all athletes compete much longer than they used to, guy's been on the show for a long time. I mentioned he's going to be 38, but I'll be watching when he takes on Holloway, and maybe if he focuses more on fighting, we don't have to deal with him in terrible movies like ripping off the original Roadhouse. Remember, pain don't hurt. Dalton's not walking through that door. My name is Brian Weber. I'm in for Rich. When's LeBron going to make his decision, and what will it be? We will tackle that coming up as we move into the final hour of The Rich Eisen Show.
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0: We have arrived at the final hour of the program and the last 60 minutes of content before Rich is back. I am a fan of Lowe, as Barry once said. Look like we made it. Rich and the team return on Monday. I'll do my best not to destroy his impeccable brand in our last hour together. Coming up in 20 minutes, because this is the football show of record. Mr. Eisen, employee number one and still the face of NFL Network. We'll get you set for the start of NFL training camps. Now just 11 days away, we'll move across the league when we're joined by Josh Alper of Pro Football Talk. We're going to jump right in talking NBA. I've done my best to be comprehensive, as we're now just 60 minutes away, 59 precisely, because as I mentioned, soccer always starts on time. The second quarterfinal in Englewood, California, between the Spanish powerhouse and Belgium, who exposed the United States on Monday, coming off the greatness of Mbappe and France's victory yesterday, 2-0, as we say, on the pitch in Morocco. We've talked some UFC. We've talked a lot of baseball. If you missed any of that, you're covered. Just stick and stay and look for the podcast. It'll drop just over an hour and change from now. And it's something you subscribe to, I hope, by now. If not, just throw the subscribe button down and you will be fully covered every day moving forward. Let's get back to the NBA. I don't want to spend much more time on Kawhi Leonard, and I am not myopic enough to presume that you'd give me 3 hours of your time, especially as a fill-in host, given all the options that are out there now, and especially because I hope most of you are still enjoying summer vacation. And if you are, I appreciate you hanging with me for a bit. The quick summation of the Kawhi story really comes down to this. 10 months into the allegations of what you can really boil down to a no-show endorsement deal that allegedly gave Kawhi money that wouldn't obviously count against the salary cap because it came from a third-party company that Clipper owner Steve Ballmer invested in, so it was a way to funnel money to Kawhi without having any cap consequences. We're now 10 months into this, and a quick moment to pause and celebrate the journalism of Pablo Torre, who, of course, is a valued member here at ESPN. In fact, I caught him on, pardon the interruption, again yesterday. I love the dynamic between Pablo and Tony Kornheiser. As I get older, I feel like I'm getting much more Tony and a lot less Pablo. But Pablo is doing real journalism, sports journalism. Doesn't have to be a paradox and oxymoron. Doesn't have to be jumbo shrimp or military intelligence. It requires legwork, determination, and being aware you might offend some people that are your media partners. And Pablo is doing such great work, he won a Pulitzer Prize. So he's been all over this, and I'm here in Southern California, so I've tracked it fairly closely because I was wondering all year long, when is the league going to do anything? They're going to drop a hammer on the Clippers? Well, I knew they weren't going to do it in and around the All-Star game because the Clippers hosted it at Intuit Dome. Then I figured they're not going to do it during the playoffs because they don't want to distract from that. Then I figured I was with you on the 3rd of July. Wouldn't have that been the greatest news dump of them all? But too obvious, I guess. So I'm thinking we'll finally get clarity once Summer League is done. That is July 19th, as it got underway last night in Vegas after the minor tune-up events in San Francisco and Salt Lake City. And we saw the future of the NBA on display last night in Nevada with a lot of current stars courtside. After all, Summer League really is just a giant NBA convention, much like the NFL Scouting Combine brings the football world together. If you didn't catch the highlights, you'll have plenty of opportunities to see number one pick, A.J. Davonta, number two pick, Darren Peterson, moving forward. The biggest takeaway was you got a sense of how bright the futures of both of these players are. I know it's Summer League. I am not trying to sell you a bill of goods that's not grounded in reality. They're playing against guys who'll be lucky to be the 12th man, or they're going to the G League. And we saw what they did at a high level against better competition many nights in college. But it does speak to the fact that the NBA has never had more depth and a better distribution of talent than they do currently. And maybe, just maybe, one of these years, the Wizards will be watchable. I'll be watching just because I love the athleticism of the Bonsa. Got to work on his outside game. That was glaring again last night, going 0-5 from three-point land. But we know Wes Unseld ain't walking through that door in our nation's capital. Finally, some hope for the Wizards. As for the Clippers, they got through this entire year, finally decided to part ways with Kawhi, got a lot in return for him, Brandon Ingram, plus another player, two firsts and two seconds. That is objectively more than Brad Stevens got for Jaylen Brown, who we had to trade, he says, let me say this word slowly, due to optionality. In English, he wanted more roster flexibility that he couldn't have with two Supermax players, namely Brown and Tatum. So the Clippers do a good deal. That's breaking news. Kawhi is gone, we think. He's been to Toronto, back to where he's a hero after winning the title there. Really interesting, it's the Raptors who made this trade, because remember, they were in the hunt for Kawhi originally when he made his LeBron-esque decision. And Pablo Torre has reported that Uncle Dennis, who runs the show, at least financially for Team Kawhi, had reportedly approached the Raptors asking for a similar arrangement that allegedly the Clippers gave to him. Namely, he wanted to get paid through corporations as a side hustle to make more money. Nothing wrong with that, except it's against the NBA rules. So, what does it all mean? The league stepped in yesterday and just said, we're going to pause things until there is the final release of the findings. And along the way, the Raptors have to decide, say, and I don't think this is going to happen, if Kawhi has to sit 20 games, pick a number. If there's any kind of suspension, do they still want to pull the trigger on the deal? Or do they want to go back to the Clippers and say, okay, guy's not going to play for a quarter of the year, give us back one of the picks. That's all this means. And I probably could have done it in 2 minutes less time, but I try to be exhaustive and make sure that we're covering all the bases. So we'll find out once the hammer comes down. My thoughts would be there's no smoking gun to connect Kawhi to any of this. I don't think anything happens to him in terms of an on-the-court suspension. Bomber's going to have to go for a while. Write a big check, but that's not a big deal, and the Clippers are going to be docked massively in terms of their trade abilities in the future and draft capital. There's going to be onerous, on a big word Friday, restrictions, because the NBA cannot allow this kind of Joe Smith situation to happen again after that precedent years ago. I'm Brian Weber, in for Rich. Hit me up on the X platform, BW Weber, Weber with two Bs. In 15 minutes, we make the move to the NFL when we're joined by Josh Alper of Pro Football Talk. In terms of LeBron, and I think we have all gotten to a point of wake me when it's over, and I think it's clearly by design. The man loves attention, and you can't blame him. If you have more money than 6, 7, 8, 9 future generations of your relatives can spend, if you're statistically the greatest player of all time as the NBA's leading scorer, what else can you get? How about adulation and attention? So he is slow playing this, I think, completely from a standpoint of generating more content for his documentary, and he just loves that we're talking about him. Among the people talking about the king, ESPN senior NBA insider Shams Charania, detailing this great item on NBA Today, how teams are having to use technology to communicate with LeBron.
2: Some of the leading suitors for LeBron James, whether that's a Golden State, Cleveland, Miami, Minnesota, Philadelphia, some of them have been able to send a voice note to LeBron James via Rich Paul. So whether it's an owner, a president, or a general manager, being able to record a voice note, I'm told, send it to Rich Paul, and that makes its way to LeBron James. This is just a part of LeBron James' process of studying as he makes a decision, and it's unclear whether Cleveland or Miami have been among the teams that have sent a voice note to LeBron via Rich Paul. Again, they kind of don't need to. They already had him in their buildings in the recent past.
0: Is this like leaving messages back in the day? Is LeBron walking around with a handful of quarters, pumping them into payphones, trying to update what's going on? Hey, this is LeBron at the tone. Leave your name and number. I keep going back to the word unseemly. It just feels too complicated, too layered, too cute by half. But when LeBron has total control, as he does, and I know the CBA talk is boring, but it is important because it's the rules of the road. Because now free agency has effectively been killed, other than LeBron, thank goodness the content gods smiled upon us with the king making this long, tedious, drawn-out free agent decision. These teams don't have any urgency to lean on him to fill out their rosters because they're primarily set. The moves have been made. And in fact, right now, all we're waiting for are marginal developments like, say, Jonathan Kuminga, who clearly Steve Kerr and the Hawks both agree is not nearly as good as I have thought. Now, Kuminga truly is a unicorn. On some nights, he looks like the best player in the league with all of that raw athletic ability. Other nights, he looks like he's never played basketball before. And Steve Kerr obviously did not want to deal with that inconsistency. Plus, he prefers veterans that he can count on. But there are reports out there, and especially it's percolating because all the basketball journalists and executives and agents are gathering in Vegas, that the Lakers could be trying to work out a sign and trade to get Atlanta to send them Kuminga. That's what we've been reduced to. So it's all LeBron all the time for a reason. But let's say you're Bob Myers with all of those rings, one of the brightest guys in all of sports, the architect of the Warriors dynasty to a degree, now consulting with the Sixers. Wasn't it beneath him to have to go on the Rich Paul show and make his sales pitch for LeBron like it's a bad ripoff of Shark Tank? And I understand, especially because LeBron is the producer, everything is content now. It just feels too wonky. And at some point, just make up your mind, but he's doing it because he can. And he's doing it because he has sucked all of the oxygen out of the league, and he is front and center for the final time other than when his farewell tour winds down. So, from a basketball standpoint and a hoops perspective only, sounds like the Nuggets are out. As much as I would have really liked to seen, just talking about fit and situation, LeBron, Joker, and then Murray becoming the third option for a team that was the three seed in the West this season. Golden State's, it's feeling like Shams reporting indicates that the Warriors feel like they are more of a long shot than was originally thought to be the case. You get the motivation for LeBron there. Remember, he keeps talking about maximizing happiness. He would be happy with Steph because they're tight, and we saw their chemistry on the floor in the Olympics. I'm not going to waste time in Minnesota because I don't think he wants to babysit Lonzo Ball and the Ant-Man. Miami, if he's truly a storyteller, this isn't a great story. We have seen this saga before. I guess maybe there'd be plenty of room for Bronny because they need a lot of help after everything they gave up to get Giannis. And I think it's important for LeBron to be the second option. He was not at all pleased, it was obvious, with being the third wheel here in L.A. behind Luka and Reeves, and the third wheel financially in offseason when they made Austin Reeves the first player ever to be undrafted to get a max deal. Cleveland is the obvious homecoming and maximize what's available on the floor. Lost in the shuffle of them getting embarrassed by the Knicks and swept away in the conference finals, Cleveland finally got back to the conference finals. And James Harden disappears in the postseason, but he's a facilitator and would defer to LeBron, with Spider Mitchell being the lead alpha on that team. And then finally, Sixers make the most basketball sense. And if you want to tell a story, the Sixers haven't won a title since 1983. Back to the if proposition. If Joel Embiid could finally stay healthy, and if my aunt, she'd be my uncle. But let's just take Embiid off the floor because he's always off the floor. LeBron plus Jaylen Brown plus a All-NBA talent now in Maxey, and Edgecombe coming off a solid rookie year. They are right there with the Knicks in terms of the top teams in the East. But it's up to LeBron to make his decision whenever he wants, because he has total control whether you, I, or anybody else likes it. I'm Brian Weber, in for Rich Eisen. Enough NBA. This show is all about football with Mr. Eisen as the face that runs the place at NFL Network. Coming up, we're less than 11 days away from the starting training camp. How much separation is there now between the Rams with the addition of Myles Garrett and potentially Aaron Donald coming back, and everybody else? We'll find out when we're joined by Josh Alper of Pro Football Talk. 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
24: I'm Kate Burdett on the Ohio News Network. In Southwest Ohio, work authorizations for thousands of Haitian immigrants expire today, with their future uncertain. ONN's Brianna Albizu has details.
25: The U.S. Supreme Court's decision to uphold the end of a temporary protected status for thousands of Haitian immigrants in Springfield prompted an interim work authorization extension that officially expires today. Immigrants are also facing driver's license expirations, making transportation an issue. The federal government is offering $2,600 stipends for those who choose to self-deport. ICE is preparing to arrest and detain these individuals when given clearance.
24: Lake Erie Island visitors will have to pay particular attention to the law this weekend as local officials step up enforcement. Sophia Paraconi of ONN affiliate WTOL-TV in Toledo reports.
26: If you plan on heading to Put-in Bay, the Village Police Department says it's tightening up enforcement this weekend. Officers will be watching for open containers of alcohol in public and in vehicles, cannabis use in public or while driving, disorderly conduct, overloaded golf carts, and unsafe, reckless, or impaired driving. This enforcement coincides with the Put-in Bay Jeep invasion happening this weekend.
24: And Youngstown-based Schwabel's Bakery is reportedly in talks with a potential buyer. Schwabel's announced last month it would shut down after more than a century in business. I'm Kate Burdett. And Youngstown-based Schwabel's Bakery is reportedly in talks with a potential buyer. Schwabel's announced last month it would shut down after more than a century in business. I'm Kate Burdett on the Ohio News Network.
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0: length of a football field, blind. 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Phones down, eyes up, Ohio.
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4: Your Skynet forecast for this afternoon will have a chance of showers or thunderstorms. It'll be partly sunny with a high near 85 degrees. Tonight, a chance of showers and thunderstorms. Mostly cloudy overnight with a low 67. For Saturday, mostly cloudy, but gradually becoming sunny with a high of 83 degrees. For Skynet weather, I'm Kara Stallings on ESPN Radio 1430 AM and 105.7 FM.
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0: Home stretch on a Friday. Brian Weber back with you. We are winding down. That means Mr. Eisen is warming up, getting ready for his triumphant return on Monday. We still have a lot to get to. We are efforting, my favorite media word. Words we only use in our business, like ensuing, right? On the ensuing kickoff. I got another one that comes to mind. Do you stave off elimination or do you prevent elimination? I don't know why we do these old-timey things anymore, but I got it in the broadcasting handbook. We are attempting to overcome some cell phone issues with my pal Josh Alper of Pro Football Talk, and I spoke it into existence. My voice is so loud, I just shook the tech. Josh, I appreciate you taking the time with your great work at Pro Football Talk. How are you?
1: I'm doing great, Brian.
0: Do you have soccer fever? Are you just running wild on the pitch?
1: I have a fair amount of it. I am nothing that's ICU necessary at this point. But I have a 12-year-old daughter who's played soccer for about 5 years. So it has been fun to watch, and I think especially because the best players have all shown up in such a big way, and it's, you know, to see that happen, it's like, you know, it's the Olympics, the World Cup, these things that happen so rarely, you don't want someone to have a disappointing one.
0: Right, unless you're in the United States. But you said it well, because I keep going back to the term of star power with Conor McGregor getting back into the octagon tomorrow to see the great Messi, to see Mbappe score again. Haaland, that man is just Thor. I hate to be that obvious, but that dude would just knock you over in any sport. The stars have been shining. Hey, quick thoughts, since you're a soccer dad. What do you make of now the debate about soccer being too expensive for kids? And then Alexi Lalas.

0: was trying to clap back saying, well, anybody with a ball and sneakers could play it. What is your personal experience, Ben?
1: I would love for it to be less expensive. I think that there are people that are closed out to it. My daughter plays for a club that, you know, we do some scholarship stuff and try and get as many people who are in the New York City area. So there's a lot of people that don't have the means to play and would want to and would be, are increasingly from cultures that are, you know, very entwined with soccer. So I think it's a natural thing for the United States to develop those ties to try and find ways, I would think, through the MLS and U.S. soccer to get more of those people involved in the game so that this next generation of Americans are going to be ready to go. I feel like we always keep waiting for the U.S. soccer breakthrough, but even if that doesn't happen, that the MLS would be a league that can make a lot of money selling players to other bigger teams. And you know, there are leagues all around the world that do that. And Norway is a perfect example that they don't have a top flight league, but it hasn't stopped them, even though they have a fraction of the people in the United States.
0: Well said, Josh, showing his versatility. I figured you would be up to speed for a couple reasons. You're bright, and anybody who's been going to, friend of the program, Mike Florio's ProFootballTalk.com, knows that Mike has been posting a lot about the beautiful game. Hey, Josh, I saw Pele play in 1977, so we've been waiting for the United States to be good in the World Cup for a minute. But let us get to the NFL, because training camps officially open in 11 days when the rookies for the Panthers and the Cardinals show up. Let's start with the reigning champs. Chiefs won back-to-back titles a few years ago, but before that, it had been two decades since the Patriots won consecutive Super Bowls. How do you see the positives and negatives of an argument that the Seahawks have a real chance to run it back and win another Super Bowl?
1: Well, I mean, the negatives are the same ones they are for every team. It's you know, injury luck. It's the amount of time they had to spend playing and you know, the shorter off season, the kinds of bounces. You know, they squeaked by the Rams in the NFC Championship game in a game that could have flipped on any number of plays over the course of the afternoon. The negatives are there. The positives are, you know, Sam Darnold's confidence and belief in himself and his team's belief in him should be absolutely, you know, enormous at this point. The belief in Mike McDonald as a leader 2 years into his head coaching career to be doing this is tremendous. And, you know, you lost Kenneth Walker. You lost a few other guys here and there. Reek Woolen, obviously. But the core, the guys that you would say were the main reasons that for the entire season, forget about the Super Bowl itself or the playoffs. And I think you have all those pieces still in place, but they're playing in the toughest division in football, in my opinion. And I think that and the injury stuff makes it very hard to do anything other than take the field.
0: And I agree with that assessment. Beyond whatever the metrics would say, clearly I think the NFC West is the toughest division heading into this year. With the addition of Myles Garrett to the Rams and all of football, I'm Brian Weber filling in for Rich. It's the Rich Eisen Show here on ESPN Radio, taking across the NFL with Josh Alper of Pro Football Talk. Josh, since I alluded to the Chiefs, what's your outlook for KC with Patrick Mahomes coming back from the knee injury after they missed the playoffs for the first time since 2014?
1: I think it's going to look similar to most of the last few seasons. You know, that the 2014, you know, 23 and 24 of regular seasons felt like, you know, how exactly are they going to get this done with this mishmash of players on offense? And I feel the same way about that. And you know, you have confidence in Reed and Mahomes, but, you know, it really feels like increasingly they're doing it with you know, tricks and manipulation, and I don't know how much that flies. My big question and the thing that I would hang my hat on if I wanted to believe in the Chiefs is that Steve Spagnuolo has rebuilt this defense two or three times in this run. And you bring in new blood on that side of the ball, and, you know, they lost a couple of corners. They've really changed the look of that defense a great deal, that there could be growth there that can allow the offense time to find itself. And you know, I think that's kind of the same place they've been in for the last few years. It didn't go well last year, but again, to go back to the luck idea, you know, they were so good in one score games before that flip last year. If that flips back, you know, I think you're looking at a team that could make the playoffs. I wouldn't put them ahead of Denver or the Chargers in the West at this point, though.
0: Okay, and I can understand that reasoning. My thought about the Chargers would be this, and this is all a buildup for them getting back to the playoffs. At what point, Josh, do we start to scrutinize Justin Herbert, now 0-3, if you believe in quarterbacks, wins and losses as an individual stat, but he has yet to win a playoff game now in his career. Put him in the same context of all the heat that Lamar Jackson gets for subpar performance in the postseason.
1: I think we're there. I think it's now. I think if it were to happen again, and more importantly, for him to play as low to such a low standard compared to what he does in the regular season again. And that, you know, that's also been the case for Lamar, right? That it's not like a Josh Allen thing where you feel like the defense is blowing it late or a coaching decision or a special teams blunder. It's on the offense in these games. And if Herbert were to have that again, I think we heard it already after this last one. There was a lot of that and some very strong words from Jim Harbaugh and the rest of the team about how much they believe in Herbert. But at some point, it becomes harder to believe. And you know, I don't want to malign the Chargers fans that are out there, but there are places like Baltimore, Buffalo, New York, you know, other places where this kind of stuff would have created already this firestorm. I think playing for the Chargers works to his favor a little bit because he has more. I think he's going to have more time and less spotlight on those particular issues.
0: Josh, I can say this as a Southern California resident for 23 years. You don't have to worry about maligning anybody. There are very few Charger fans, and the ones that existed are still bent in San Diego because that team got ripped from America's finest city. I said it. Josh did not, and Rich did not. I'm Brian Weber. We'll time stamp it in for Rich Eisen here on ESPN Radio. Josh, you alluded to Buffalo. Going to be great to see that glittering new stadium in Western New York. What's your outlook for Josh Allen and the Bills with the coaching change? No more Sean McDermott, and he got the coach he wanted with Joe Brady being promoted to head coach.
1: I'm as I said earlier in this, I'm a New Yorker, and I still haven't quite come off my hangover from the Knicks yet. And I will look at it this way, that Tom Thibodeau did a lot of really good things with the Knicks and couldn't get them over the hump. Mike Brown came in and did it. I think that that's the best case scenario for the Bills right here, was that whatever that thing that they couldn't figure out when Sean McDermott was there, if they can tweak a little this and tweak a little that and still have Josh Allen doing Jalen Brunson superhuman stuff at the end of games, that's the formula. And it's there for them. I don't know exactly which player it is that's going to step up, and you can scrutinize all the different position groups, but they're a team that's been knocking on the door that you can pick them apart any much as any other contender, but they're right there. And that's got to be the hope, that just a slightly different look at the top and a different view of how the team should operate leads to the thing that unlocks the finals, you know, the final level.
0: Let's stay in that division with the changing of the guard in the AFC East as the Patriots went from worst to first and unseated Buffalo as division champs. So you have the change now at wide receiver with the addition of A.J. Brown coming in to replace Stephon Diggs. I mentioned the schedule. It's going to be much more challenging now for New England. Josh, what's your level of confidence that the Patriots can be more than a positive one-year story?
1: I think I think that they have a quarterback and a head coach that you would believe in. So I think those are the things that make you believe this is the start of something rather than an aberration. I think the schedule is a big reason to think that there could be a setback. I think the fact that so much of the jump was fueled by they came from such a low place coaching wise. So solving that was worth such a big deal on its own. But that has he gotten the toothpaste out of the tube with the players that they already have? And do they now need another round or two of personnel additions to go from being a good team that overachieved a bit last year and arrived ahead of schedule? I think we all agree with that. to being one that's able to sustain it for the long term. I think they did a lot of short-term moves that really helped and really boosted them. And in a division that was weak outside of Buffalo, the division remains weak outside of Buffalo. That works in their favor. But I think they have to find a more sustainable group of players rather than continually shuffling in and out veteran free agents like they've done, that they kind of needed to do because the roster was in such terrible shape.
0: Because I mentioned the transformation of the Patriots, we saw the 49ers as well last year, just pointing out that just about every year some team goes from worst to first. I won't confine you to that setup. Let's just talk about teams that didn't make the playoffs last year. Who would be on your short list of the candidates to be the most improved teams in the NFL?
1: I think from the way they finished last season and the state of their division, I think New Orleans is a team that I got an eye on I think they would probably have to make it as NFC South champions, but I think are capable of doing that. I think that division still feels very, very hard to read because every team, nobody had a winning record last year. Nobody, draped themselves in glory from start to finish. That would be the team in the NFC that comes directly to mind. And in the AFC, it's not such an off the wall pick, but I think the Bengals, this is it for them. And this kind of Zach Taylor era of the team, if they can't do it after all the defensive moves and trading the pick for Dexter Lawrence, this group is never going to get it done.
0: To validate what I laid out earlier in the show, can I talk you into the Cowboys with their upgrade on defense? They can't be worse than last year. Can I talk you into the Cowboys going to the playoffs?
1: Absolutely, you could. Absolutely. I just think the NFC South is always the easiest route to get to the playoffs in the NFL. So I'll take that one whenever it's available.
0: And the best word you said was available, because you point out, as I do as a fill-in host, our best ability is availability. Josh, I greatly appreciate the time and the information. As we say goodbye, because you mentioned your New York state of mind, and that's where I grew up. Were you old enough to remember when major indoor soccer was a thing and the New York Arrows had a huge contingent of fans at MSG?
1: I went to a Cosmos game. That's as much as I got. I got at the very end. Giorgio Chinaglia.
0: Nice. Franz Beckenbauer on that team as well. Yes.
1: That was the Giant Stadium.
0: Yep.
1: That's I don't remember the indoor league, but I did go to a Cosmos game as a very, very young tot.
0: I love that. And now the staff, I'm sure, is collectively rolling their eyes. Here's what I say, Josh. If you're old enough to have attended a game in the old NASL, and I actually saw Pelé in 77, it's like the line from Ocean's 11. The crew that was old enough to shake Frank Sinatra's hand. We are soccer purists. We know this sport. We don't have to reveal our credentials to anybody.
1: No, not at all. It's a very long ride from there to here. I think we're in a better place, but a little more work to do.
0: Thank you, Josh. We'll be in touch. Appreciate it.
1: Bye.
0: Josh Alper, Pro Football Talk. I cannot believe I blew that line. I have used it a myriad times. Well, maybe I'm winding down, because if Rich is coming back, that means I disappear. I am probably better suited to, come in every 4 months or so. Look, there's a reason why I'll do the LeBron ripoff. Not one, not two, not three. I'll leave it at three versions of the Brian Weber show are no longer on the air. Since I go with nothing but contemporary references, like the Magic Hour with Magic Johnson or the Chevy Chase show, you wind up in life where you're supposed to be, and I'm right where I want to be filling in for it. I can't believe I blew that Sinatra line. Well, when you're a solo host, you got to be Conan and Andy Richter, Johnny and Ed McMahon. You got to laugh at your own attempts at humor, and I appreciate your indulgence. 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I'm Brian Weber. I'm getting nostalgic, and the program hasn't even ended. In fact, we have a lot more to get to. I do my best to be comprehensive, but occasionally I overlook something like butchering. That's an outro joke. So coming up, we'll wrap it up with authority, and we'll also put the finishing touches on what has been another really fun week. We'll empty the content bucket by logging on to the World Wide Webber. That's next on The Rich Eisen Show.
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3: 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Here's a portion of our latest episode. Parker Messick, Cade Smith, and Travis Bazana all named to the All-Star team. How great is it to see, you know, a handful of guys, you know, making the American League roster? And for Bazana, it feels like he just got called up, and now he's already going to be playing in his first All-Star game.
4: Yeah, I think that was the big surprise. You look at the second base competition in the American League, and he's been one of the better ones since he was called up. But I think anytime someone doesn't break camp with a team and starts the season in the minor leagues, you don't expect them to be an all-star. But he's certainly appreciative, thankful for the teammates that he has that have helped him adjust and acclimate to the major leagues. And then he's been something. And at times, especially with Jose Ramirez out, has been the Guardians' most productive hitter. So, it's certainly well-deserved. Parker Messick, obviously, a great rookie campaign for him. And, of course, Cade Smith has been your major league leader in saves for much of this season. So, three players very much deserved. Maybe as the week goes on and we see who drops off in terms of initial All-Stars, maybe you see someone else get in there. I was thinking maybe Gavin Williams if they need a pitcher, but we'll see. If it's those three, what a great representation.
3: Brian Rocchio has been one of the more consistent guys this year. I know we've talked about him a little bit, but he's kind of already on pace to have the best season, you know, just straight hitting numbers by far. And how much has that been? I know he was a part of one of the walk-offs, I believe, as well. And how much has that been, you know, just meant to the team that he's, you know, kind of stepped things up a little bit?
4: It's been huge because going into the season, he was going to be the second baseman. And then all of a sudden you have Gabriel Arias go down with an injury. So he's had to move over to shortstop, which he loves. It's his natural position. And he's playing Gold Glove quality defense over there. So it's worked out tremendously well. But certainly, at the plate, I think that's been the big improvement and the consistency at the plate, which has been really nice to see for him.
3: And then last one, All-Star break, of course, around the corner, but that also means the Futures game will be taking place coming up here soon as well. I know a couple Guardians will be participating in that. Ralphie Velasquez and Cooper Engel will be representing the team. What can you tell us about those guys?
4: Well, Engel won't go because he's on the major league roster. Uh-huh.
3: But he was listed already.
4: Yes, he was selected. Yeah. So that's a nice accomplishment for him. And a big reason why he got to the major leagues was the season he was having at Columbus.
3: Right.
4: And Ralphie certainly on the radar. Chris Antonetti, the president of baseball ops, talked about him this weekend again. And some of the challenges he's had at AAA and been able to overcome those and take another step forward. So it's really exciting to see his progress. He's still just 21, Lance, and he is knocking on the door, which is crazy. So that's exciting.
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0: To the top of the hour, if you're a soccer fan, I don't need to tell you what is coming up as World Cup fever continues, and I'm here in Southern California. A traffic nightmare has been created in advance of Spain and Belgium getting together in Inglewood. We have focused on the beautiful game. We've talked NBA, baseball heading into the All-Star break with full coverage of Home Run Derby and the All-Star game itself Monday and Tuesday here on ESPN Radio. Even some UFC, but potentially I missed something. 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
0: And for that, I'm pleased to be joined by our outstanding producer, Ryan, who must be thinking, man, does this guy ever stop droning on and on and on? Ryan, where do you want to start?
3: All right, Brian. Well, this is a question that's not only on NBA fans, but many of our producers who are trying to plan out their shows this weekend. Will LeBron James make his free agent decision this weekend before Rich Eisen returns from vacation on Monday?
0: Okay. Let's go timing first, because I know you also want to know my thought about his destination. I think LeBron at this point, because he's been monopolizing all the attention and conversation in the NBA, wants to own an entire day, and that tells me, as a batter veteran of barking into a microphone, Monday is the day. Might happen while Rich is on the air, because outside of the greatness of Home Run Derby here on ESPN Radio, pretty slow day throughout the afternoon into the evening. He can't go on Tuesday because you got a World Cup semifinal and the All-Star game. So unless he just wants to slow play this out until something that makes absolutely no sense, I'm going to go Monday, and I will go with the Cleveland Cavaliers. Ryan, where do you think he goes?
3: I'd like to see Philly. I don't really have a great idea. Cleveland would be cool. I mean, a third time's wild to think about if you go back to his initial decision to leave. But I'd like to see Philly. I think it'd be really interesting, especially based off that trade with the Celtics and him being able to pair with Jaylen Brown, what that whole dynamic would be like.
0: I'm with you. As I said earlier, I think if LeBron is on that roster, they are just slightly behind the Knicks at the top of the Eastern Conference. What's next?
3: You talked about Conor McGregor earlier in the show. He was once the king of the UFC. Who do you think is currently the baddest man on the planet, as we used to describe Mike Tyson years ago?
0: Okay, well, because all my references are decades old, I know you'll be shocked that I still like boxing. Yes, I am. Clint Eastwood, get off my lawn. So if I was going to focus on boxing, I'd go with Terrence Bud Crawford. After all, he beat Canelo Alvarez in that super fight in Vegas in the fall, but he doesn't want to fight anymore. I can't blame him, because hopefully, unlike Floyd Mayweather, he's held on to his money. I laid out my thoughts about the UFC largely becoming interchangeable because they don't want to pay their fighters to become a new Conor McGregor. I have to get one more WWE reference in. After all, we have a great partnership here at ESPN with the premier leader in sports entertainment. I will go Brock Lesnar. I would not mess with him even in a choreographed, scripted kind of way. What do you think? Did I miss somebody?
3: No, you nailed it, and I think that a lot of fans miss out on the way boxing used to be. There are so many different fighters that people of a generation that has basically come up with the UFC miss out on.
0: All available on YouTube, right? Don't cost nothing like this show. Sometimes you get what you pay for, but I'm glad and I'm not surprised with your comprehensive knowledge. You're aware of what went down back in the day. What's next?
3: The Tour de France is underway. If you could only pick one international sports event to attend, what would it be?
0: Okay, attend. I just want to make sure I am parsing the words correctly, because says, I mentioned my 20 years in tennis. I once got busted. I never said when I was calling international tennis events off a monitor, I never said directly I was there. But I'd say, as we come back from commercial on TV, here in Paris, that's factually right. The match is in Paris. But one day early on, in 2005 at Tennis Channel, I did a match in Sydney at noon. And because we were short staff, I hung around and I did another match in Buenos Aires. And someone with no life figured out there was no way, even if I had a private jet, I could make that sojourn. In person, I'm going to go with the running of the Bulls. Take me to Pamplona. Now, I'm not going to compete. Look, I am clutching this microphone because I have no athletic ability whatsoever. Shocking, I went into sports media. But just hanging out with a couple cocktails, watching the Bulls run wild strikes me as a spectacle. You got anything on your bucket list, Ryan?
3: Olympic hockey. I would love to go to an Olympic hockey game based off of the experience that so many were able to take in this past year in Italy. It seems like quite an event to take in. And I guess I would probably just open it up to any Olympic sport, but specifically hockey. I think that would be really cool to take in. Okay. Any game. Doesn't have to be a gold medal game or anything.
0: Well, we've bonded remotely. Uncle Brian has some room in my studio apartment. Come out in 2028 for the LA Olympic Games if I am still employed. We got time for one more.
3: All right, you're a big fan of movies, as am I. Rich Eisen talks a lot of entertainment on this show. With the latest Minions movie cleaning up at the box office, what's the greatest film franchise in movie history?
0: Wow. Now, I have to be mindful of the clock. I can't be like Nick Sirianni and just butcher this because we only have limited time. Greatest franchise. Now, I'll self-report. I have not seen any sequels to the original Fast and Furious because I know what it is. I think the name gives it away. They're fast and they're furious, so can't include that. You think just because I'm a middle-aged suburban guy, I'm going to go Godfather, but Godfather 3 ruins that trilogy. I like the original Star Wars, and I know out of sequence, whatever, episode 4, 5, and 6. I like the Star Wars I grew up with, but miss me on the rest of that nonsense. Look, I am a nerd. I come up with obscure analogies, but I am not even the type of guy who would waste my time. Plus, it's not age-appropriate on Harry Potter. So, I will go James Bond because it spans the decades because of the mix of technology and the back-in-the-day unifying force between the UK and the United States. Give me James Bond. Now, don't give me George Lazenby. Don't give me Roger Moore. Give me Sean Connery, shaken, not stirred. Ryan, you got a thought there?
3: Love the James Bond selection. I love that you started with Fast and Furious. I'm a fan. Mikey C in here at studio just mentioned the John Wick trilogy, which Ooh. Is very good, although I think it's gone to four at this point. And then one of my favorites is Indiana Jones. I know I sound like a company man, but Indiana Jones for sure. Those first three were fantastic.
0: Now I have to bury you. Hang on. Do you realize that Indiana Jones is superfluous, big word? He does nothing in that movie. In fact, if he's not there, the Ark of the Covenant goes back to Nazi Germany and potentially ends World War II on its own. Are you aware of that?
3: I'm not aware, but I saw a great post on social media earlier this year that someone was watching it for the first time and said, do archaeologists usually kill this many people?
0: And he didn't do anything except outrun that great ball. Speaking of great, great job, Ryan. Great job, Mikey C. We appreciate the guest, Andy McCullough of The Athletic, Josh Alper of Pro Football Talk, and especially want to thank Rich Eisen for allowing me once more to have an entertaining week with you. Have a great weekend. 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
4: I'm John Ryder. The World Cup continues with quarterfinal action today. Spain getting set to kick off against Belgium in L.A. The winner will take on France in the semifinals on Tuesday. NBA and Las Vegas Summer League action. The new-look Wizards with Trae Young and Anthony Davis sitting courtside to watch top overall pick A.J. DeBonta make his debut. DeBonta scored 27 in a Washington win. Trae Young on this year's team.
5: I'm just ready to play and excited to be a part of this team. These guys, I mean, we keep calling them young guys, but I mean, they still, I mean, grown men, and they want to compete. They want to win. You know what I'm saying? Like, nobody just wants to continue to lose. And I think, obviously, that's why we're here, to try to continue to build on the right track of
4: Trae Young. At Wimbledon, Alexander Zverev ends the run of British wildcard Arthur Ferry with a straight sets victory, including a first set tiebreaker. He'll take on top seed Jannik Sinner in the men's final. Sinner knocking off Novak Djokovic in straight sets, and Jannik Sinner will be going for his second straight Wimbledon title.
6: 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I'll tell you who I think the top five breakout stars will be in the NFL this season. 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
7: One of our new favorites is Jay in the Queen City of Cincinnati. Jay, does it feel like LeBron left on his own or was forced out by the Lakers becoming unrestricted free agent?
8: Hey, Tremaine, I'm with you. We about the electric boogaloo and electric slide and all that. I'm so happy this dude is gone. My mama can rest in her grave, happy as a Lakers fan. Look, he left on his own, man. Like, the second he stayed in the playoffs, when the playoffs was over, I don't know what I'm going to do. I knew right then and there. It was just like Miami all over again. He wasn't coming back. He planned on going to Cleveland. They got this mass concoction to bring the Golden Boys back together in Golden State. Good luck with that. Take all them 9 million LeBron fans with y'all. We don't need them no more. Just like he said, the real Laker fans, like, bro, I've been a Laker fan since A.C. Green had the Jerry Curl, was still wet behind the ears. He had no reason for no five-hour energy, bro. This might be one of the happiest days of my Laker life. Just we are coming. Y'all have fun. Have a good day. Go Laker Nation, baby.
9: Unbelievable.
0: This is Freddie and Harry.

0: Yes, it is Friday. You know what that means. It is a love Friday here. Freddie and Harry on ESPN Radio, the ESPN app, Sirius XM Channel 80. You could also watch us on ESPN Plus. You want to see this beautiful Punim? That's where you check us out. I'm Jonathan Zaslow. He's Harry Douglas on a love Friday. How you love doing, Harry? Friday. That's right, love Friday. How are you, pal?
1: So, Zaz, I'm excited because two of my nephews are on their way up here to Atlanta right now. My brother, two of his kids, Tony Douglas Jr. and Tristan Douglas, like, they're on their way. And my son has his birthday party on Saturday. So my son, every hour, is asking me, Daddy, how far are they? Daddy, are they almost here? Because my parents are bringing them straight to my house. And it just reminded me of growing up here in Atlanta and my cousins coming from Florida and me asking my parents, Dad, when is grandma gonna get here? Are my cousins on the way? How far before they actually get to the house? How much more longer, Dad? So I'm excited about that, and so are my kids. Now, they can only start the weekend because my nephew, man, he's gonna be doing some special, it's like internship type thing on Monday. So I'm proud of him. So, and my nephew, Tristan, they have just grown so much. And I go back to when COVID was happening back in 2020. And I remember, man, they were here for a long period of time. And it just feels like yesterday we were working out every single day together. We were having fun. We were going places. We were cooking food every day, just enjoying each other's company. So I'm excited that they get to come up here for this weekend. And also my kids are very, very excited for just the cousins to be together, have fun, drive us crazy a little bit. But I don't mind that because it's a great crazy. And it's family.
0: I'm a little bit nervous over here in the Zaslow Mansion today, Harry Douglas.
1: Why?
0: I'll tell you why. I think I got myself into a little bit of trouble this morning. By the way, Spain and Belgium is underway now. Quarterfinal action. They're in the fourth minute. We'll keep you updated on that all afternoon long. Spain has not given up a goal yet in the World Cup. That's a good formula for never losing. You don't give up a goal. They have not given up a goal yet. And of course, this Belgium team really took it to the United States at the beginning of this week. So Spain, Belgium underway right now. Second quarterfinal matchup. The winner, they're going to take on France and Mbappe. But Harry, I think I probably got myself into a little bit of trouble here. So my wife is out of town. She's out of town. She's been out of town for over a week now. Mm-hmm. And she's coming back in a few days, all right? But my wife, you know, it's not like she's going away for the weekend and I'm home with the boys. Both my boys are teenage boys, 17 and 14, all right? And, you know, there are things that she's nervous that I'm not going to do. I got to make sure I take care of the dogs while she's away. I got to make sure I keep enough food in the house. I got to make sure my boys, you know, get their, my younger son gets his medication, that kind of deal. And, of course, I also got to make sure that I do the laundry so that my boys have clothes, all right? And this morning, I'm at work this morning. It's like 8:30 in the morning. I'm already at the studio. I'm getting ready for work. And my son calls me, my younger son calls me, and he's getting ready for camp this morning. His brother's going to take him, you know? And he's getting ready for camp, and he calls me. He goes, Dad, I got no clean clothes. And I'm like, oh, man. So, like, he's out of underwear, and he's out of shirts. You got to wear a certain camp shirt, you know. So he's out of all his camp shirts, and he's out of clean underwear. It's like, Dad, what do I do? I don't have any clothes left. You didn't do the laundry. And I'm like, oh, man. And my wife's going to find out about this, Harry. You know why? Because there are snitches out there, all
1: right? That's right.
0: There are snitches.
1: Right.
0: And you know what happens to snitches.
1: Kids can't hold water these days.
0: That's right.
1: Man.
0: You know what happens to snitches, all right? They get hurt. But nonetheless, they're snitches. And my wife is going to wind up finding out about this. So I told my son. I was like, I had to come up with a quick plan, you know? So I told my son. I was like, all right, go into your hamper, get a pair of underwear, and get a shirt, and you throw them in the dryer, all right? Throw them in the dryer. I know you're not leaving for camp for another 30 minutes. Put the dryer on for 20 minutes, all right? 20 minutes. Let it bounce around in that dryer. And it's science, Harry. The heat kills the germs. So just let it run for 20 minutes, and you're going to be good to go. So that's what he ended up doing. You know, he wasn't too pleased. He didn't have any other options. But I know my wife is going to find out. And this was what she was afraid of. And it literally happened today. I'm in trouble.
1: So I would say this. why didn't you tell him to put it on quick wash, wash it for like 10 to 12 minutes?
0: Not enough time.
1: And then, Zaz, listen, if you wash it for 10 to 12 minutes and then let it dry, if it's just two things for 15 minutes, boom, that's, what, 30 minutes right there? 30 minutes right there. Boom, you can knock out.
0: I mean, maybe you're right. I had to think on my feet, Harry, all right? I was trying to think fast, and that was not what came to my mind. So we threw it in the dryer, and I'm like I said, there's snitches everywhere. My wife's going to wind up finding out.
1: Here are the tales of two separate households, right? Yeah. Because your wife does the laundry in your household, right?
0: Oh, yeah.
1: So I do the laundry in my household.
0: For everyone?
1: And I think it's everyone except my wife. She washes her own clothes.
0: Okay.
1: But I think it's more so because I'm a Virgo, and I'm very particular, and I'm very, very neat, and I'm very well organized. So, like, I'm going to fold the clothes to a T, whether it's towels, washcloths, the kids' clothes, my clothes. It's going to be neat. I'm going to put them away in the kids' drawers very, very neatly as well. So if I open up a drawer in my kids' room and the clothes are undone, I lose my damn mind. Because I know I just sat here all morning this morning, and I washed everything. And then my nephews are coming, so I had to wash the, you know, the linens in the bedrooms and clean the restrooms out, the whole nine. So if things get messed up after I just took my precious time to fold them and clean them, everyone in my household was going to hear it. My wife, I know for a fact, was laughing at me this morning because I had my earphones in, and I was just complaining about little things that people have done in my house over the week that I've noticed while I'm cleaning up. And I know she's laughing downstairs, but that's just me. That's who I am. I'm a neat freak, man. I'm very, very clean. I fold things to a T. I'm organized, very well organized. That's the Virgo in me.
0: I'm gonna hear it, man. I'm gonna hear it when she gets home. This is what she was afraid of, and I'm gonna have an issue. I gotta do the moral of the story is when you and I get done here tonight, I got some laundry to do. All right.
1: No, but also go get some flowers. You know, go get some flowers, have them ready when she comes home.
0: Okay.
1: And that's going to take, you know,
0: that's a good idea.
1: Take the pain away a little bit.
0: That's a good idea. That's a good idea.
1: Yeah,
0: she'll like that.
1: Back.
0: Long flight home, flowers waiting for her.
1: Yeah,
0: she'll like that. All right, let's get to the main thing.
2: The main thing, the main thing.
3: The main thing, the main thing.
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6: The main thing with Freddie and Harry.
0: Well, I mean, come on. If we're talking the main thing, we're talking LeBron James. We're all still waiting. That's right. This national nightmare where we're all sitting around and waiting for Shams to drop the breaking news. Oh, it's going to be unbelievable when it drops. We're waiting for Shams Charania to break the news on LeBron James, which I think both of us, I think, would you agree, Harry, that we got at least another few days until we find out about LeBron, because this news ain't breaking on the weekend, man. Like, this can happen on a weekday where every A block in all the shows, the TV shows, Monday through Friday, they're going to lead with LeBron and the new team he's signing with. This news ain't coming down over this weekend, Harry. You would agree with that?
1: Oh, no, I do agree with that, but who is to say that it's not going to be 2 weeks?
0: Right.
1: Maybe 3 more weeks.
0: Right. Yeah, totally.
1: But I do agree with you. Like, when it does happen, I do not believe that announcement from LeBron James is going to come on a weekend.
0: No way.
1: No, that's not going to happen. That's not going to happen. It has to be a weekday because of what you said. Like,
0: yep.
1: You have all the shows on every single network. The one we care about is ours, ESPN, right now. So, you know, Get Up, First Take, SportsCenter. You know, the Pat McAfee Show, Freddie and Harry, Unsportsmanlike, The Rich Eisen Show, Amber and Ian. You have all of them. Game Night. We want that on our network as soon as possible. Now, LeBron James, I will say this, the luxury of being LeBron, and because you have 4 championships attached to your name, because you are still the face of the NBA. Yes, as I said it, LeBron James is still the face of the NBA. You can dangle those keys out there and play with people a little bit and take your time and make the best decision that you're going to make for not just you, but also for your family moving forward.
0: Okay, so there is a slightly new wrinkle to the story right now as we await for LeBron's final decision. How about that? The decision was 16 years ago, a couple days ago. This is the final decision. We're waiting for what the final decision is going to be. And Shams Charania, ESPN senior NBA insider on NBA Today, he told us teams, they are now sending voice notes.
2: Some of the leading suitors for LeBron James, whether that's a Golden State, Cleveland, Miami, Minnesota, Philadelphia, some of them have been able to send a voice note to LeBron James via Rich Paul. So whether it's an owner, a president, or a general manager being able to record a voice note, I'm told, send it to Rich Paul, and that makes its way to LeBron James. This is just a part of LeBron James's process of studying as he makes the decision, and it's unclear whether Cleveland or Miami have been among the teams that have sent a voice note to LeBron via Rich Paul. Again, they kind of don't need to. They already had him in their buildings in the recent past.
0: Okay, so Harry Douglas, do you think they're sending a voicemail, like message, or do you think it's like voice to text, you know, where you speak into the phone, and this way, like when you're driving, you don't want to text and drive, so you voice to text. Do you think it's a voicemail or voice to text?
1: I think it's all the above, and I'm going to take it a step further, Zaz. I told Freddie Coleman this yesterday. Like, I would get very, very creative. I would start sending videos to LeBron James, trying to pitch and petition for my organization to acquire his talent for the 2026 season and possibly the 2027 season if LeBron James wants to play two more years.
0: So, but not AI, right? Not that AI slop video. You got to come up with the real deal, right? You don't want that AI slop.
1: No. You want to be natural. You want to be very organic with this approach to LeBron James because, but you also don't want to be like cheesy where he's like, oh man, this is corny. I'm not going here. But you also, if you're LeBron James, you want to appreciate the effort that people are putting in. And I will tell you this, being a former professional athlete, you know, when you get done playing, you think everything is going to be over. And then you go into the next phase of your life and people still love you. Like LeBron James being the man for a very, very long time, since high school, probably since middle school. Like, you love people still loving you. You love people still giving
0: that's what this
1: you,
0: is all about.
1: Like, massive attention. So I think at this juncture in his career, although we on the outside, we would love for this to, you know, come fast and LeBron James make his decision, but LeBron James is loving this attention. We all love attention. I don't care who you are. Anyone who tells you they don't love attention, Zaz, I think they're a buzzkill.
0: I mean, Harry, this is coming off of a season where it's Luka's team now, and LeBron, you're now the third option, and all these young stars, Shai Gilgeous-Alexander and Victor Wembanyama, and even Jalen Brunson. LeBron is reminding everyone, oh, no, no, no, no. You don't think I'm still the top dog? Watch everybody talk about me every day for several weeks while the World Cup is going on, mind you. Watch everybody and listen everybody talk about me still. And that's absolutely what's going on here with LeBron. But here's where I'm a little bit skeptical about the report there from Shams. So Rich Paul is starting to get these voice messages. He's opened it up for voicemails from the teams. You think we're several weeks into this process and teams just now are like, you know what? Let me send a voice note to Rich Paul and explain why our team is a good option. I'm not saying that that hasn't happened. I'm saying that been happened. All right. I'm saying that was a long time ago that these teams sent their voice messages and gave their pitch to LeBron. Because
1: but you know the level it is now, though, Zaz? It's the begging form of it all now.
0: Oh, but so I don't want to beg.
1: Well, but here's my thing. Like, you know, if you're trying to acquire LeBron James and you feel like he's going to be a difference maker for your organization, then if it takes you begging, then that's what you're going to do. I wouldn't want to do that. You don't want to do that. Well, guess what? Our colleague, Chris Canty, on Sportsmanlike this morning, he feels some type of way as well, too, about organizations having to beg for LeBron James and his services.
4: This is somewhere between odd and disrespectful for me. Because the normal course of business would be, hey, I'm speaking to the agent or I'm speaking to the player, at least sending a text message. This sounds like someone wanting an ex to leave a message on the answer machine begging for forgiveness and to take them back. Like, this just seems really weird. Like, I want you to sit at the kiddies table and just wait for me to come deal with you. I want you to want me so much that I want to hear you beg. Like, it just seems really strange to do business this way.
1: Now, I would say this. We do know in this world, when you have an opportunity to have power and you can have people eating at the palm of your hands, man, that's a powerful thing. And right now, I would say LeBron James, he has that power and he has these organizations eating at the palm of his hands as.
0: I don't think these voicemails at this juncture mean very much. LeBron, he knows these teams. He's as smart a basketball player as we've ever seen. He knows the rosters. He knows who these guys are. He understands how he would fit on the team. He's played a million games in these buildings of the teams that are trying to recruit him here. He knows what he wants to do. The only thing that I think these voicemail pitches can actually do, which would be interesting at this juncture, is if they're trying to pitch LeBron on what they can actually do. Pay him, because Rich Paul has already said this is not about money. LeBron is willing to pay for the minimum. Okay, but I'm gonna call up Rich Paul and I'm gonna leave a voice note. I know he's willing to pay for the minimum, but we actually have a way we could pay him $15 million. If we do this move and we do this move here, we may actually be able to get up to $20 million to pay LeBron this year. That to me is the only thing that's interesting if a team calls Rich Paul at this point is, hey, I know you said that the minimum would do, but we think what could make the decision, we think what could put it over the top is if we pay LeBron this, and this is how we're going to do it.
1: Well, I think that's an important piece, right? Because,
0: yeah,
1: like, how as an organization can you entice not just Rich Paul, but most importantly, LeBron James, and say, man, I want to go there as my next destination to play for the 2026-27 season. And when you look at the teams that are in the running right now, in my opinion, you have the Miami Heat.
0: Yeah.
1: You have the Golden State Warriors.
0: No.
1: You have the Philadelphia 76ers.
0: No.
1: There's the potential of Minnesota. I'm just naming teams out there. I'm just naming teams out there. You have the Cleveland Cavaliers.
0: Yes.
1: And it wasn't too long ago we heard Bob Myers try to make his pitch for why LeBron James should come to Philadelphia. Well, Mike Gansey is now the president of basketball operations, and Jaylen Brown is on the roster. You have VJ Edgecombe. You have Tyrese Maxey, who he knows very, very well, and Jones. And Jaylen Brown is on the roster. You have VJ Edgecombe. You have Tyrese Maxey, who he knows very, very well, and Joel Embiid.

0: If so, he's been through all that. What I would just say is, if it's about winning, let's talk about this team, because you can win here in Philadelphia.
1: So that's Bob Myers on the Game Over podcast with Rich Paul. Oh, man. And I would say this, Zaz, I know you're a Miami Heat fan. I want you to give your best pitch to LeBron James and Rich Paul on why he should come to the Miami Heat.
2: Okay, so first off, I'm not going to beg. That's for sure. All right, I'm definitely not going to do that.
1: Okay, now, Zaz, you already started off wrong as hell.
2: Well,
1: Zaz, I want you to make your best pitch because right now he's not coming to Miami, okay? Let's try this again.
2: Okay,
1: I want you to make your best pitch
2: for
1: LeBron James on why he needs to come to Miami.
2: That was
1: you can't say, well, first of all, I'm not going to beg because LeBron going to look at you like, okay, this has started off wrong.
2: Okay, well, that was between me and you, all right?
1: Okay, all right.
2: Yeah, I wasn't saying that into the voicemail. That was between me and you that I'm not going to beg. But if I'm going to talk into the voicemail, I'm going to tell LeBron, look, you know our organization, all right? You know our front office. They're the exact same guys in 2014 when you left that are here now 12 years later. So you know all of them. You know that there's stability in this organization. I get blindsided by anything kooky. You know the head coach. Matter of fact, the head coach, he's the new head coach of Team USA Basketball. He was an assistant with Team USA Basketball. So you've been around Spo recently. You got a great respect and a great relationship with him. You don't know the head coaches of these other teams. You've never played for those head coaches. How about you get to slide right in and play next to Bam and Giannis, which is very important, LeBron, because at your age now, not that you can't defend anymore, but you don't want to have to defend for 48 minutes. Well, that includes not pounding down low against big guys. You got Bam, you got Giannis. They do the pounding. They go up against the big guys. Well, you're going to be able to save yourself throughout the season in that regard. And my final point, LeBron, you got to get out of the West. I mean, you saw the Western Conference Finals. Oklahoma City, San Antonio. It's very, very difficult. You got to get out of the West. You come East, you come to Miami. That's the pitch right there. I'll never beg.
1: So I like that. So I'm going to be LeBron James, and here's how I'm going to, you know, counter what you just said. Okay, so you know every time that I've been able to win a championship with an organization, especially the last time I was here, the floor was able to be spaced. That's one of my main concerns right now. You don't have many shooters amongst your roster to space the floor like the Cavaliers do, like the Philadelphia 76ers do, like the Minnesota Timberwolves do, like the Golden State Warriors do. Now, what's your reclaim to try to get LeBron James to come back to this organization after he says that?
2: I think there are other moves to be made for a shooter or two once you commit to us. You know, nothing said we're done making moves, so there's that. But also, everyone who's saying that is shortchanging what the Heat have on the roster right now. They have real good three-point shooters on the roster right now. Andrew Wiggins is over 37%. Last year, he was 40%, actually. Davion Mitchell was 38% this past season. Those are two good shooters. Off the bench, you got Bobby Portis, who's at 37, 38% last season. These are good shooters. Bam now started shooting threes. And you know when you're playing with Giannis, it's not going to be necessarily about you opening up the floor for everybody else. Giannis is going to open up the floor for you to operate. The Heat have better shooters on the roster. Tim Hardaway Jr. they just signed, who's a 38% three-point shooter. So the knock against Miami not having shooters, I disagree with that. But there are still other moves to be made, Harry. How about that? I'll never beg. I didn't beg.
1: No, I like that. I like that. I do.
2: There you go. He's Harry Douglas, of course. I'm Jonathan Zaslow, in for Freddie Coleman. Coming up next, who is at fault for the Kawhi Leonard trade being delayed? That's after Harry has this from Granger.
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42: On LeBron and what's going to go on there, and when's he going to make a decision, the final decision. That's right. Well, we got some pretty big news yesterday on a different former finals MVP, another multi-time former finals MVP, and this we're talking about is Kawhi Leonard. So Kawhi Leonard, we know, was traded, right? He was traded, well, at least the trade was agreed to. He was traded to the Toronto Raptors for Brandon Ingram, Grady Dick, first-round picks in 2031 and 2033, and a pick swap in 2027, all right? But this trade has now been put on hold because the league has told the Raptors that they would assume any punishment that is potentially handed down to Kawhi, the Raptors would have to assume that punishment. He would have to serve a potential suspension with the Raptors. So, do you still want to go through with this deal? And the Raptors said, all right, let's pause right now until the investigation is completed. Let's hear from Brian Windhorst. He was on Get Up today.
0: They contacted the league office and asked about this scenario. And the league office said two things that are important to realize. One, they would not block or stop a Kawhi Leonard trade. However, if there was a trade, the Raptors or whoever team acquired Kawhi Leonard would have to deal with any penalties that he was given as a result of this investigation. So this development is not new. What I suspect the Raptors and Clippers did here, especially after hearing from Adam Silver at the finals that it was getting time to wrap up the investigation, is that they believed that the investigation would be wrapped up by now. The Clippers have maintained their innocence since the start, and so they went ahead with it thinking that by mid-July it would be done. It's mid-July and it's not done. And so the Raptors, you know, they've been negotiating with Kawhi Leonard on a contract extension. Kawhi Leonard came to Toronto, took and passed his physical, was there posing for photos this week when Kyle Lowry retired and the team announced his number was being retired. But they hadn't done the deal yet. And so the Raptors had to take this step because people across the league were wondering just what the hell was going on.
42: Okay, so Harry, this trade's going to happen, all right? Like Windhorst said there, Kawhi Leonard was right there, sitting next to Kyle Lowry during the retirement, jersey retirement announcement. Like, this trade is happening. But what's happening now is the Raptors, if/when a potential suspension comes down on Kawhi Leonard, they're not going to rescind the trade, but the Raptors are going to tell the Clippers, yeah, you know one of those first-round picks that we agreed to send you? We're keeping that one because we didn't know that this player is about to be suspended for 30 games or whatever the penalty is going to wind up being. This trade is still happening, but the Raptors are not going to give up as much for Kawhi Leonard. That's how I see it.
1: And rightfully so. When you talk about the draft collateral and being able to get that back if Kawhi Leonard is suspended, here's the thing about Kawhi being suspended. If there is a suspension, what does that look like? Is that 20 games? Is that 30 games? Is that 60 games? Because I think if it's 60 games, then I believe that's drastic, and that doesn't put Toronto in a good spot. If it's anywhere between 20 and 30 games, Kawhi Leonard last season, let me see. I just looked at it. He played 65 games.
42: Yeah.
1: 65 games. So you know for a fact with Kawhi, because of the history and him being injured and, you know, low managing, that he is going to have some time off. Well, if he's going to miss 20 or 30 ball games, what better load management than it is at the beginning of the season?
42: And you wouldn't have to pay.
1: Exactly. And then he comes back. He's going to be fresher. Now, you still have to watch him. You might not want him playing back-to-backs. It all depends on how he's feeling. Man, I have something flew right at my eyeball as I was talking.
42: Oh, be careful. Be careful, Harry.
1: But this can't – I don't think this will become drastic for the Toronto Raptors unless Kawhi Leonard gets suspended for 60-plus games, 60 or more.
42: I think the only way they back out of the deal is if he's suspended the whole season, actually. If he's suspended 60, like you said, which is a very large number, I think the Raptors look at it, okay, great, you're going to play the final 20 games of the season. Hopefully we can sneak into the playoffs, and then you're healthy and ready to go. If he's suspended the whole year, which I wouldn't expect, I think they would back out of that because, I mean, you're throwing away a season then if you're Toronto, if
1: exactly.
42: You're going to continue
1: and
42: with that
1: team. We're
42: talking
1: about a player that's 35 years old. This turned 35 in I believe, June last month. So to not have him for an entire season in which you feel like you can be one of the top three or top four teams in the Eastern Conference with Kawhi Leonard for 2026-27, that is the worst case scenario in my opinion for the Toronto Raptors, that if that becomes the norm within the suspension, then you say to yourself, nah, we're fine. We don't want that trade.
42: Yeah, I think if he's suspended 20, 30, 40 games, whatever it is, I think that's a sweet deal for the Raptors because the Raptors know Kawhi's going to miss like half the season. Here, because he's suspended, they wouldn't have to pay him, and they're going to get to take back probably one of those draft picks that they were willing to give the Clippers. I think Toronto's actually sitting pretty here waiting for this deal. But what could happen to the Clippers? Let's hear from Bobby Marks, ESPN NBA front office insider. He was on Unsportsmanlike.
2: You're looking at suspensions. You're looking at a fine up to between $7 and $10 million, somewhere in that range. You're looking at loss of draft picks. It's significant. You know, the Clippers have gone on with their business this summer. Toronto has done, you know, some marginal signings and everything like that. But to kind of rewind this trade doesn't go through, it doesn't put everyone in a really good light. He got the maximum allowed salary. So when he did the contract back in, I guess, whatever it was, 2019, and then there was another one in 2021. So it wasn't like the Clippers signed him to a non-max contract and then made the difference up in a, you know, whatever this aspiration, you know, case and everything like that. So at the end of the day, when we get through this, I would be very surprised if there was a voiding of Kawhi Leonard's contract. But if you're the Raptors, you can't take on that risk as far as until you see this investigation through.
42: If we're being serious for a moment here, Harry, this report initially came out from Pablo Torre, and Pablo Torre finds out 10 months ago. Harry, how do we not have a resolution yet? 10 months ago, what are we doing? Adam Silver, what are we doing? It was almost a year ago, Harry.
1: No, that's the part that looks bad on the NBA, because if you would have moved more swiftly, in my opinion, this could be wrapped up right now and we would know all the parameters. If you're going to fine the Los Angeles Clippers, if you're going to give the Toronto Raptors a draft pick, if Kawhi Leonard's going to be suspended. But I can't remember who it was on Get Up this morning, but I thought they made a very interesting point as well, too. If you're Adam Silver, yes, you want this to be, you know, completed as soon as possible. But when you're dealing with one of the richest people in the world, especially in our country, and Steve Ballmer, you better make sure you have all your ducks lined up, because there is going to be a counter where he wants to sue you and take you to court. So I thought that was pretty unique when I heard it on Get Up this morning. I can't not remember who said it, but I thought that was a pretty, you know, unique point. That Steve Ballmer is going to have, you know, a counter to all of this if there is a fine, suspensions, a draft pick being taken away from the Los Angeles Clippers, going back to the Toronto Raptors, that the NBA will have to deal with as well, too.
42: Belgium is on the board. We got a game here, Harry. Belgium has equalized. It is 1-1 in the 42nd minute. The first goal that Spain has conceded this entire World Cup has equalized this quarterfinal matchup at 1-1, Spain and Belgium. Good stuff right there.
1: Yeah, I will say this also. Just a terrible job by Spain guarding the middle of the field, and a header. I don't know which player it was, but a hell of a pass and then a header that ended up being a goal, which is the very first one, like you mentioned, for Spain, given up through the duration of this World Cup.
42: Incredible. He's Harry Douglas. I'm Jonathan Zaslow. Freddie and Harry on a Love Friday coming up next.
3: Love Friday.
42: The Wizards, AJ DeBonsa. He outduels the Jazz's Darren Peterson. It was their summer league debut yesterday. Which rookie is in a better position? That's next. Freddie and Harry on ESPN Radio and the all-new ESPN app.
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I know I sound a lot like him, but I'm Jonathan Zaslow in for Freddie Coleman today. He, of course, is Harry Douglas. You into NBA Summer League, Harry? Will you sit down like if nothing else?

0: Is on. Will you sit down and watch some Summer League?
1: Well, it depends on the matchup. Like the one we had last night with AJ DeBenza and also Darren Peterson. Yes.
0: Yeah.
1: I sat and I watched that one.
0: All right, because it really is for the sickos. I mean, like you get, oh my God, you gotta love.
1: Well, basketball. It's also a great time out there. I remember when my brother was playing out there in Summer League, like the parties that go on during Summer League, man.
0: Yeah.
1: They're on another level, Zaz. But it's a great time. I love the older players, the veteran players coming to support these rookies that are coming into the league, and also players who may have been in the G League trying to make their way on the roster. So that support is definitely there by players who are currently on a roster and are well known, there to support the younger guys, and hopefully they can ball out and impress a lot of coaching staffs as well.
0: So last night, you had the matchup between number one and number two. You got AJ DeBenza of Washington, and you got Darren Peterson of Utah, both of whom are very likely to be, I think, right out the gate, just absolute studs. And I would tell you, so DeBenza, he had 27 points in just 26 minutes, and Darren Peterson, he had 24 points. So they both had a terrific start to their summer league. I don't even know if they're going to play again, because a lot of times what they do with this Vegas summer league, like the top pick, the number one, number two, number three overall pick, they play like one game. And then they get shut down for the remainder of the summer league. So I don't know if we're ever going to see them again, but both of them showed out. Harry, I think both of these guys are actually in pretty good situations entering their NBA career.
1: So I think they're two drastically different players too, but the one common denominator is that both of these guys have the ability and know how exactly to put the ball in the basket, and that's the common goal, right? When you're playing the NBA, do you have the ability to put the ball in the basket at will? Both of them have that trait, but when you look at Darren Peterson, more so of a guy who's going to have the basketball in his hands a lot more, within the NBA game, he's going to utilize the pick and roll a lot. Now, we've seen a lot of turnovers. I believe he had 8 last night, but it was because, you know, the Washington Wizards, they seen a few games of him. They were able to trap him a little bit, try to get the basketball out of his hands because he's so lethal scoring the basketball and shooting from just about anywhere on the basketball court. With AJ DeBenza, it was the size, the strength, the athleticism, a man amongst boys.
0: He's so being long. Able to,
1: yeah, just getting downhill and really imposing his will from a physicality standpoint and scoring the basketball. Now, the three-point shot is going to come, folks. And trust me, that's one of the things, and my brother was a shooter's ass. That's one of the things that he struggled with in summer league too. Coming from the collegiate game and the three-point line in the NBA is a little further back, on top of the basketball being a little bit bigger than you play with at the collegiate level as well too. So I do believe that the three-point shot for AJ DeBenza, it will get there. But when you can get to the free throw line 7 to 8 times, maybe even 10 times a game, you have that mid-range, you can get downhill, you're going to have, I think, a mismatch for the most part from a physicality standpoint. You're going to be able to score 20 points easily. It would not surprise me if AJ DeBenza, I would say, led the Washington Wizards in scoring. That wouldn't surprise me. Or if Darren Peterson led the Utah Jazz in scoring. And the reason why I say that is because we don't know for a fact that Anthony Davis is going to be healthy the entire year. And I think for a guard like Trae Young, what
0: he's a double-digit assist guy. He'll pass the ball.
1: Exactly. So Trae Young has become this player that looks for his teammates and is a willing passer, more so now than early on in his career.
0: Yeah, I think they're both in really good spots. For what you just said there about DeBenza, you got Trae Young who will pass the ball, all right? And you have other guys who can take some attention away if Davis is on the court, of course. And Sarr's a pretty good player also, all right? Mm-hmm. So they have a couple of nice young pieces there in Washington. Overall direction of the franchise, I don't know, remains to be seen. Utah, though, it feels like Utah is ready to try and start winning. Like, I don't think we're going to see the Jazz tanking anymore. Like eventually you got to start trying to actually win games. And so between Ace Bailey last year, this year with Darren Peterson, Lauri Markkanen is a really good player. And, of course, they kind of tipped their hand a little bit telling you that it's time to win, where they traded for Jaren Jackson Jr. last year. So I think Utah's actually going to start to trend in a different direction. And I think Peterson can totally be that guy, as long as he could stay on the floor. We know that was a major issue at Kansas this past season. So they played last night. Both of them look good, and I think both of them are in a pretty good spot. All right. coming up next. We're keeping you updated with the World Cup, plus LeBron. Do we have new news? Next, Freddie and Harry, ESPN Radio.
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8: 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Here's a portion of our latest episode. Parker Messick, Cade Smith, and Travis Bazana all named to the All-Star team. How great is it to see, you know, a handful of guys, you know, making the American League roster? And for Bazana, it feels like he just got called up, and now he's already going to be playing in his first All-Star game.
9: Yeah, I think that was the big surprise. You look at the second base competition in the American League, and he's been one of the better ones since he was called up. But I think anytime someone doesn't break camp with a team and starts the season in the minor leagues, you don't expect them to be an all-star, but he's certainly appreciative, thankful for the teammates that he has that have helped him adjust and acclimate to the major leagues, and he's been something. And at times, especially with Jose Ramirez out, has been the Guardians' most productive hitter. So it's certainly well deserved. Parker Messick, obviously a great rookie campaign for him. And of course, Cade Smith has been your major league leader in saves for much of this season. So three players very much deserved. Maybe as the week goes on and we see who drops off in terms of initial all-stars, maybe you see someone else get in there. I was thinking maybe Gavin Williams if they need a pitcher, but we'll see. If it's those three, what a great representation.
8: Brian Rocchio has been one of the more consistent guys this year. I know we've talked about him a little bit, but he's kind of already on pace to have the best season, you know, just straight hitting numbers by far. And how much has that been? I know he was a part of one of the walk-offs, I believe, as well. And how much has that been, you know, just meant to the team that he's, you know, kind of stepped things up a little bit?
9: It's been huge because going into the season, he was going to be the second baseman. And then all of a sudden you have Gabriel Arias go down with an injury. So he's had to move over to shortstop, which he loves. It's his natural position, and he's playing Gold Glove quality defense over there. So it's worked out tremendously well. But certainly, at the plate, I think that's been the big improvement and the consistency at the plate, which has been really nice to see for him.
8: And then last one, All-Star break, of course, around the corner, but that also means the Futures game will be taking place coming up here soon as well. I know a couple Guardians will, or future Guardians, rather, will be participating in that. Ralphie Velasquez and Cooper Engel will be representing the team. What can you tell us about those guys?
9: Well, Engel won't go because he's on the major league roster.
8: But he was listed already.
9: Yes, he was selected. Yeah. So that's a nice accomplishment for him. And a big reason why he got to the major leagues was the season he was having at Columbus.
8: Right.
9: And Ralphie certainly on the radar. Chris Antonetti, the president of baseball ops, talked about him this weekend again. And some of the challenges he's had at AAA and been able to overcome those and then take another step forward. So it's really exciting to see his progress. He's still just 21, Lance, and he is knocking on the door, which is crazy. So that's exciting.
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11: How you gonna leave Bobby out like that? And I ain't talking about Brown. I'm not talking about Brown. I'm talking about the brother I thought was Brown, but he actually was white. He was the vanilla bit of that. You wonder where I've been. In my world, where you got them vivid seeds for my Vikings, too. You know what I'm saying? Hey, make sure y'all catch that Vikings game with me. You know, and make sure you get a vivid seat, because they got the best seat. You ain't got to worry about nagging Nancy after you with your ticket number, the seat you sit in. Pick your ticket and get the right seat through vivid seat.
12: This is Freddie and Harry.

0: on ESPN Radio. We are presented by Progressive Insurance on a Love Friday. Good to have you aboard. Jonathan Zaslow, Harry Douglas. Harry, you see Nick Carty, who's producing the show? He's got his New York Knicks championship shirt on. I need to know, Nick Carty, how many, because it's the first time in your life that the New York Knicks won anything. How many New York Knicks champion shirts did you go out, or have you gone out so far and purchased?
1: They won the NBA Cup. But yes, I got a t-shirt, I got a snapback hat, and I got a nice crew neck. And, you know, it's early, so as the summer goes on and we get closer to Knicks basketball, you know, maybe I'll get some more championship gear. You don't know the next time they're going to do it, Zaz. You got to celebrate.
0: Now, you mentioned that they also won the NBA Cup this year. How many NBA Champion Cup shirts did you purchase?
1: That would be none.
0: Okay, then don't bring it up. Like,
1: well, they still won it.
0: All right, but like,
2: well,
0: I agree
2: with Zaz, Nick. Like, if you didn't go out there and buy gear from the New York Knicks winning the NBA Cup, don't try to throw it in there, okay? Yeah. You guys won the championship. You won the NBA Finals. Okay, that's enough.
1: I'm a PA at ESPN Radio. I don't really have the money to go blowing on every championship shirt I can find.
2: Well, I would say this. There are people who don't really have money like that, but because the Knicks won the championship, they have found ways to get gear so they can remember this moment.
0: Crippling credit card debt.
1: Oh, it's worth it. You do it. Yeah, you spend more than you have, for sure.
0: Yeah. That's a good way to go about it.
3: By the way, Freddie Coleman does have a Knicks NBA Cup championship t-shirt.
0: Oh, man. All right, well, then you know what? He can brag about it then. He's allowed to brag about the Knicks being the Emirates Cup NBA Cup champion. There you go. All right. We want to hear from you. 888-SAY-ESPN, 888-729-3776, as Rich Paul has opened up his phone, all right, for NBA GMs, team presidents, maybe even owners to call and essentially, you know, relay a message to LeBron James. If you want to make your pitch why LeBron should join your team, we'll hear from you. 888-SAY-ESPN, 888-729-3776. Let's bring aboard Aaron Goldhammer, ESPN Radio host, and of course, ESPN Cleveland host, joining us now, Freddie and Harry on ESPN Radio. Which way's the wind blowing right now, Goldhammer? Is it Cleveland? What are we thinking right about now? What are the vibes like?
4: Well, yesterday I was all excited because Cupcake Lady re-entered the fold. Zaz, are you aware of the phenomenon? Harry, do you guys know about Cupcake Lady?
0: Yes, I am aware.
4: Okay, so Cupcake Lady is now Poke Lady because I guess the cupcake world was not lucrative enough. She had to switch to the fish bowls of poke. I don't even know what that is because I live in Cleveland and nobody in Cleveland eats poke. Zaz, do you have poke, Harry? Poke?
0: I thought it was a poke bowl, and yes, I know what it is. It's delicious.
4: It's a fish, like a fish potle. Like it's a Chipotle for fish. Anyway, so she claimed at first that she's not only hearing LeBron's coming to Cleveland, but that Draymond is also coming with him and Bronny, that it's a threesome all coming to Cleveland, okay? Now, this, of course, caused Cleveland fans to go crazy, not just because LeBron's coming back, but do we really want Draymond here as well? Is he still a useful championship piece? Then she totally walked it back on Facebook. But her walk back made no sense, so much so that it made me wonder whether either A, someone told her she had to walk it back, like her source got mad at her, or what's going on. I was unable to get in touch with her. I have an old cell phone number for Cupcake Lady, Poke Lady, that we tried. So the reality of it is we are still in the same holding pattern that we're in. I think the Cavs are the favorites, but frankly, like, I don't really know when he's going to make up his mind, to be honest with you.
2: Yeah, that's another question I want to ask you. When it comes to LeBron James, I know when you have a guy who's going into his 24th year, right? And a lot of people think it's going to be his last year. I actually think the 25th season will be his last year. He's going to take as much time as possible. Can you guess why he's taking so much time to make this decision that a lot of people may think is simple? I don't think it's just as simple as everyone is making it seem.
4: See, Harry, I do think it's the easiest free agency decision he's ever made. It's a one-year
2: decision.
4: Well,
2: he's never had one. This is his first one since he's been in the NBA.
4: Well, I mean, it's the first time he could pick basically anywhere. But, you know, in 2010, he knew he was going to Miami. And he knew months, I think. But right, Zaz? because didn't he know probably before like July 8th rolled around that he was going to get that group together in Miami? That was hatched at USA Basketball. And
0: that's the line of thinking that they talked about this in 08.
4: Yeah, I think LeBron knew he was coming back home in 2014 relatively soon after the Heat lost that finals and Dwayne Wade's knee was starting to fall apart. And I think he saw a window for that. Why he's taking so much time with this, I can't really understand. I have some speculation about it, but that's all it is. Like, I was wondering, is there some connection between the lack of resolution in the Kawhi aspiration case and why LeBron hasn't signed yet? Like, could those two things that the NBA is waiting on be somehow related? I have no idea, but I don't believe that he's having a hard time making the decision. I think the decision has been made.
0: Yeah.
4: They just haven't rolled out the communication for it yet.
0: Yeah, like Goldhammer, what can he possibly still be weighing at this point? If he only started thinking about it the day that he informed the Lakers that he's not returning, what else does he need to know at this point?
4: Also, Zaz, let's be real. Let's say he decides to go to Philadelphia, just hypothetically. That way you and I don't have a dog in the fight, okay? He goes to Philly. He doesn't like it. Embiid's hurt. Maxey, it's a mess. Jaylen Brown is what Brad Stevens thought he was. They're 10 games under 500. Well, at any point, LeBron could do what Dwayne Wade did his year in Cleveland. Dwayne Wade went to the Cavs and said, I don't like it here. I want to go back to Miami. The Cavs traded Dwayne Wade back to Miami for a second-round pick, I believe, Zaz, if I'm not mistaken, in that 2018 season. LeBron could do the same thing. If he wanted Cleveland to be his fallback and he wanted to take a chance here, he could always end up just getting traded to Cleveland for a second-round pick. He's going to be on what might amount to a minimum salary. He's not going to be difficult to trade.
0: Oh, so you think he's actually going to play for a minimum contract?
4: I don't know. How would I know? I mean, my guess is...
0: Find out!
4: But Mike...
2: Well, I don't know. Put on the Speedos and go figure out.
4: My guess is that he's going to play for the mid-level exception or less, but nobody has defined exactly what less means to LeBron.
2: No, that's a great point, because me and Zaz were basically making the point or saying this earlier. Like, these organizations that are trying to make their push right now, Zaz was basically saying, like, the only thing you can be pushing is, hey, I can find a way to pay LeBron $15, $20 million versus going somewhere else and him taking the vet minimum. I think that's where it's at right now when you talk about these different organizations. But I want to ask you, Goldhammer, when you look at a team like the Minnesota Timberwolves, In your opinion, why wouldn't Minnesota be intriguing to a guy like LeBron James?
4: Because it just looks weird for him to be in a team.

0: Wolves uniform. I find it really hard to believe that in season 24 he wants to spend this upcoming winter in Minneapolis. Now look, I like Minneapolis. People love Minneapolis. It's a beautiful place. If you think the weather in Cleveland is bad, the weather in Minneapolis is worse, okay? And so, you know, I see the appeal of coming home. I see the appeal of going back to Miami. Those are two organizations that he knows.
1: It's the only two options.
0: Right. And Harry, the other thing is if you go to the West, you got to go through the 7-5 alien in the gauntlet that is the Thunder. The reason why Zaz and I are weighing Cleveland and Miami is because the path in the East is much more approachable than the path is for him to even make the second round in the West.
2: So my team actually is the Philadelphia 76ers. I would like to see LeBron James in a Sixers uniform because they would instantly, in my opinion, become the team to beat in the Eastern Conference. I would also add, when you have a Joel Embiid, and I get it, y'all, it's a big if. Every time you talk about him, is he going to be available? And the inconsistency is definitely there with him. But if he's healthy, and I hate using that word, Joel Embiid, VJ Edgecom, LeBron James, Jaylen Brown, and then you have Tyrese Maxey, that will be the best starting five in the NBA. And it's not even questionable, in my opinion.
0: I don't know how LeBron could take the Sixers seriously as an organization.
1: I mean, I
0: just think their process, their firing of GMs and coaches. And
1: Embiid's work ethic.
0: It's not a place where anybody goes to win anything. So I think on paper, Harry, I completely understand what you're saying. If I am Rich Paul, but you would have to put together one heck of a voice memo if you are Josh Harris and Bob Myers to convince me to come to Philadelphia.
1: All right, as we have Goldhammer here with us, this is Freddie and Harry on ESPN Radio, Jonathan Zaslow, Harry Douglas. Let's hear from Brian Windhorst, the latest. He was on your station, on ESPN Cleveland.
0: Can I give some added context to this? Because Windy's getting totally misquoted on this, and I just want to make...
1: Well, we're going to hear the audio. How could he get misquoted?
0: Right. So play the clip, and then I'll explain what's going on.
1: All right, let's hear it.
3: I just want you to know that I'm hearing stuff in other cities, too. I'm not going to say who, but I had somebody on the phone with me today that I consider a good source who was swearing it's a done deal in another city a couple hours ago, okay? Mm-hmm. And so I am being very, very cautious. Right now, it's too scattered. I also know how LeBron has operated. They have kept their circle very tight. I understand that you can point to cupcakes and whatnot and say, no, people knew. I'm hearing rumors all day long, and all of them make some level of sense, and all of them make some level of not sense. But I'm just telling you, Cleveland is not the only place where there are rumors.
1: All right, so Goldhammer, what's Windhorst upset about?
0: Well, I'm not saying that Windy's necessarily upset about anything. I think that he was saying this in the context of... he's hearing all kinds of things from all kinds of places, some of which he believes and some of which he doesn't. He did not necessarily declare that he believes the person who said it's a done deal somewhere else. And that's the way this is being attributed. The tagline, the way that this is labeled, just so people know in the system at ESPN, is LeBron James to Cleveland seems unlikely. Brian Windhorst did not say that. LeBron said that nobody knows and that people are saying all kinds of things all over the place. And it's impossible to try to sift what's real and what's speculation and what is and what isn't.
2: So, Aaron, let me ask you this question. When it comes to LeBron James, let's just say it is the Cleveland Cavaliers that he decides to return to for a third time. How do you like their chances to contend, number one? And what do you think their odds would be to win an NBA championship? And what's the odds for them to come out of the Eastern Conference?
0: I mean, I think they become the favorite in the East if they get LeBron, because I don't think they'd have blown a 22-point lead in 7 minutes against the Knicks if LeBron was on the court. And I think that he would provide much needed mental toughness and stability and trust within that team. And they totally are a disconnected group right now that's not maximizing the talent that's already there. And while I think LeBron would provide a talent boost, I think where he'd actually be at the best is that he'd get more out of the talent that is already there. So I would make them the favorite in the East, maybe by a hair. We also got to remember here, Harry, going back to Nick Carty and his 17 Knicks shirts. I mean, they went 16-3 in the playoffs, okay? They didn't just beat the Cavs. They rolled the Cavs. So we should give proper respect to New York, even though they haven't made some sexy offseason move. You know what they're

0: sexy off-season move was, guys? They got to have a parade down the Canyon of Heroes. That's the best off-season move you can make.
1: Goldhammer, excellent job. We have no choice but to just sit and continue to wait for this to come to its conclusion. Thanks for hanging out with us.
0: You got it. Anytime, guys.
1: There you go. Aaron Goldhammer, ESPN Radio, and of course also ESPN Cleveland. We want to hear from you out there. 888-SAY-ESPN, 888-729-3776. Make your pitch. Rich Paul. Rich Paul's taking calls from teams. He's taking voicemails. And you leave that voicemail, and then he plays it for LeBron. All right? Make your pitch for LeBron to join your team. Let's go out to Stinky Pete. There's always two different kinds of Pete's. There's either the stinky kind or the sneaky kind. This is the stinky kind. He's in Minneapolis. Make your pitch, Stinky Pete.
2: Oh, thanks, guys. Well, I mean, it reminds me of the Banana Boat, but we could do the opposite. Get a nice shot of him ice fishing in the cold, him and A-Rod hanging out. I think from a talent-wise, there's just so many options. You could see him just come in as the classic four. I'm sure there's some point forward bench minutes. And then I've been really thinking about this cool death lineup, that one that the Warriors did with him at the five, McDaniels, Edwards, Shannon, and Ball. I just think there's a lot of options in Minnesota, and we will name a lake after him if he brings a championship, no doubt.
1: Thanks for the call, Stinky. Harry, I mean, like, how weird would it be? We get the tweet from Shams Charania. LeBron is joining the Timberwolves. I can't take that serious.
3: Well, I don't think it'd be weird. Now, I do agree with Aaron Goldhammer. LeBron James being in Minnesota. I've called games on ESPN Radio in Minnesota when it's not supposed to be cold, and it ended up being cold. It started snowing after the game as well, too. And that is definitely a thing when you look at from a geography standpoint and where they're located. But at the same time, you have an Anthony Edwards, you have a Jaden McDaniels, you have a LaMelo Ball, and then I would like the bench that they would have as well, too. They have some young pieces. I think one of the most underrated players they got drafted in the 2026 NBA draft is Isaiah Evans, because he is a guy that's about, well, I think he's about 6'8", 6'9", but can really shoot the basketball and score it from the three-point line and be one of those spacers on the court that we know LeBron James actually does love. So I think the problem in Minnesota would lie how serious or how many times would LeBron James have to get into it with LaMelo Ball about being serious every single day, doing every single thing. That would be the number one thing that I would be concerned about, LeBron going to Minnesota.
1: Quick update here in the World Cup. Spain, Belgium still tied 1-1. We are in the 56th minute in this quarterfinal matchup. Let's go out to Memphis. This is Mario. Mario, you're up. Freddie and Harry on ESPN Radio. Go ahead with your pitch, Mario.
4: Hello, guys. Enjoy your show, man. But look, LeBron James, everybody's forgetting that Cleveland, New York beat Cleveland in the Eastern Conference Finals, right?
1: Yeah, correct.
4: He's going back to Cleveland, man. It's going to be apocalyptic. He's got to go back to Cleveland. The king is going to take down the alien. I can see the posters now. Why are y'all talking about Toronto and Miami? This guy wants to go out on the top. And he's dragging his son with him, going to Cleveland. He's going to beat New York. And we gonna see the king.
3: Well, I would also say this. Now, we know that the Cavaliers made it to the Eastern Conference Finals this year, but prior to this season,
1: hold on a second, Harry. Do you understand what happened there? Okay, let me interrupt you for a second. You understand what happened, Mario? He Shannon hung up on him. Okay,
5: yeah, he keep talking about Cleveland gonna beat New York. Yeah. Look, I'll let you get one of those off. It ain't gonna be too much more of that Cleveland gonna beat New York stuff.
1: That's what happened there. Like, because he just disappeared. Shannon hung up on him.
6: Hey, go New York, go New York, go!
1: Because multiple times he decided to say that they would beat the Knicks. He had enough of it. He cut him off.
3: Oh, listen, I'm used to that. Like, if it doesn't sound right when it comes to the New York Knicks and a caller that we have, I'm accustomed to Shannon just cutting that line off and us go ahead and chiming in on what we think about from an analysis standpoint. Now, let me get back to what I was saying. The reason why I was saying the Cleveland Cavaliers, everyone keeps forgetting about the Indiana Pacers, in my opinion. And Tyrese Haliburton is going to be back, y'all. And they have a guy in Zubac who I think is better than – it was Turner. I'm trying to remember his first
1: name.
3: Miles Turner. Right? I think Zubac is better than Miles Turner.
1: Certainly defensively, he's like a
3: yes. And for some odd and apparent reason, people keep – they just keep forgetting to talk about the Indiana Pacers. Like, Tyrese Halliburton is not coming back. And when the Cavaliers had the number one seed 2 years ago, you want to know who beat them 4-1? It was the Indiana Pacers.
1: Yeah.

0: reaction before all of a sudden I crown the Pacers that they're still going to be a top team in the Eastern
1: Conference.
0: The
1: shingles thing is serious.
0: I know.
1: Listen, someone close to me had shingles once, and that is serious business.
0: I know.
1: That is a whole nother episode that people could do on this entire show about it.
0: Yeah, that's why I got to see it. I got to see that Indiana is going to be a top team once again. He's Harry Douglas. I'm Jonathan Zaslow. Coming up next, you're going to keep weighing in, all right? Make your pitch why LeBron James should join your team. 888-SAY-ESPN, 888-729-3776. Plus, Giannis Antetokounmpo has revealed why he asked the Bucks to trade him. That's next. Freddie and Harry on ESPN Radio.
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5: I'm Chad Ryder. One World Cup quarterfinal match today. It's in L.A. It's in the 65th minute, and Spain and Belgium are knotted at one. This just in, Dodgers superstar Shohei Ohtani will not be playing at Tuesday's All-Star game in Philadelphia to rest a sore left knee. He will DH in this weekend's games against the Diamondbacks. The LeBron James free agent sweepstakes continue, and interested teams can leave his agent voice notes for Rick Rubin. With more, Manscaped senior writer Justin Tinsley.
6: This is the most 2026 thing I can think of. His teams and, you know, front offices sending Rich Paul voice notes basically saying, hey, we really want LeBron, sending their greatest R&B love note songs to say, please come here, we need you. So to me, it's just the latest installment and the latest, I guess you could say, quote unquote, innovation in terms of what LeBron has done with free agency pretty much since 2010.
5: Turning to golf, second round of the Scottish Open is complete. Rory McIlroy, Jordan Smith, and Tom Kim share the lead at 9-under, and the surprise is that Scottie Scheffler missed the cut. It's his first time missing a cut in 4 years.
7: Hey, it's Evan Cohen. 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It's on Sportsmanlike, 6 a.m. Eastern, right here on ESPN Radio, ESPN2, and ESPNU.
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0: to streaming on ESPN Plus. If you want to check out this Put 'Em Right Here, I'm Jonathan Zaslow. In for Freddie. He, of course, is Harry Douglas. We are presented by Progressive Insurance. We're going to continue taking your calls here at 888-SAY-ESPN, 888-729-3776. Rich Paul is allowing teams to make their pitch to LeBron via voicemail. Long gone, Harry, are the days. Remember when free agency would start and teams would get on a plane and they would go to the player and they would have meetings? You would fly to the players all over the country and you would present your case. Well, now all you get, if you want LeBron to sign with you, you leave a voicemail for his agent. And then Rich Paul, he's just going to play it.
1: I am glad the tables have turned, because you know what that also tells me is that this is a players' league. They are controlling the narrative more so than teams are now. That's what I love about it, because you don't see this in the National Football League, because we know that the owners in the National Football League, Roger Goodell, they're going to keep this thing on their side as much as possible. When you look at Adam Silver, I do believe he is a players type commissioner. And with the guaranteed contracts, you also look at Major League Baseball, it's more so, okay, the players are going to strike the narrative versus the organizations and the owners.
0: We want you to make your pitch to LeBron for your team. 888-SAY-ESPN. Rich Paul, he was on the NBA today, and he gave us LeBron's current timeline.
2: I think there's communication from players directly to him, and obviously I handle it from an organization perspective. But look, I think it's admirable the way he sought after today, and it's a testament to his hard work. And so we're taking this thing very seriously, but at the same time, we're having fun. I think it's great for the fans, but you know, this is something that it's his decision, and he's earned the right to make whatever decision he wants. And so I just tell him, take your time, and whenever you're ready, just let me know.
0: I mean, Harry, Rich Paul wants me to believe he doesn't know. I don't buy it.
1: But what if he doesn't know? What if LeBron James doesn't know? Because we all assume he knows, he's just delaying the process. What if LeBron James is in a dogfight within himself about where his next destination is going to be? I know you don't believe that, Zaz. I know. Aaron Goldhammer doesn't believe that. Or I would say 90% of people in this world don't believe that. But what if that's actually the case, though, with LeBron James?
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3: Puts it off the board, flushed home by the Greek Freak.
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5: Giannis Antetokounmpo.
4: Giannis thrives against playing the best competition.
3: Giannis cutting down the lane, big throwdown with a right hand.
6: He's incredible, and then you're like, I think he can be even better.
0: So this is something that, like, I'm afraid here, Harry, because I'm based here in Miami, of course. I'm a huge Miami Heat fan. I was on the Miami Heat radio broadcast for 12 seasons, including all four that LeBron was here in Miami. That's why I'm a two-time champion broadcaster. I have two shiny championship rings from the organization. And I'm a little bit worried that if the Heat don't land LeBron, it's going to feel like this disappointment, when the fact of the matter is, the Heat have had the best offseason right now of anyone. The Heat have hit a grand slam this offseason.
1: Pause for the cause. They have not had the best offseason of anyone. I'm going to go with the Philadelphia 76ers. When you can acquire a Jaylen Brown, a guy who was a top six in MVP voting last season, when you can acquire, you know, Dean Wade from the Cleveland Cavaliers, who's a 6'9 forward that can step out and shoot beyond the three-point line, when you also have Anthony Simons that you signed, and then you drafted LeBaron Fylon from Alabama, that's a pretty damn good offseason, in my opinion, for the Philadelphia 76ers. So I don't know if you would say the Miami Heat had the best offseason, more so than anyone in the NBA.
0: They have had a good season, but Jaylen Brown is not in the same conversation as Giannis Antetokounmpo.
1: No, I didn't say he was, but when I still look at my, there's a reason why when you look at the Miami Heat as a basketball team right now, and you feel more comfortable about the Philadelphia 76ers, about the talent surrounding that basketball team, more so than what the Miami Heat have currently on the roster.
0: Well, I'm hoping, as a Heat fan, that if the Heat do not land LeBron James, that this doesn't feel like a disappointment this summer, because they did acquire Giannis. It's a really big deal. It's a really, really great. Like, it's an
1: eight. And it's so big, so much so that I said that the loser, when you talk about this offseason, in my opinion, was the Boston Celtics, because they did not acquire Giannis Antetokounmpo.
0: Yeah.
1: So, well, and, yes, it is a massive deal.
0: And from not acquiring Giannis, they essentially lost Jaylen Brown as a result. Anyway,
1: yes.
0: You know? Yep. So we finally have heard a little bit from Giannis, okay? And this is on his YouTube channel. And Giannis spoke of how he was afraid to leave Milwaukee.
5: I'm scared of change. I'm scared that the grass is not always greener. I'm scared of, like, I have things. People love me here. People respect me here. People allow me to be myself here in the city. And I'm scared that I might never find that ever again. But it's something that I wake up every single day, and only then when I take my showers at night, and I think, I'm like, maybe I've waited too long, you know. And I see guys playing deep into the playoffs, and I think, I'm like, okay, maybe if I switch teams and I go somewhere else and have a better opportunity, I can play deep in the playoffs. I can go try and chase another championship, because I really want that. And I'm scared that maybe if I don't take that decision, that when I'm going to be 37, 38 years old, hopefully, and I'm retiring, I'm going to say, why? Like, why you didn't take that risk? You know, and people don't understand. It's a risk.
1: So, Zaz, I like the transparency from Giannis right there, because I want people to understand, like, I get it. A lot of people put professional athletes on a pedestal, but sometimes what people fail to realize is that they are actually human, just like all of us sitting around our home and stuff like that. Like, Giannis being transparent and saying he's scared that, hey, they might not love me the way they love me in Milwaukee, but also, you know, my best chance to probably win another championship is to depart the Milwaukee area and the Bucks organization and go somewhere else. So I just wanted to put out there, I love that transparency, because it shows his vulnerable side. Even being a guy that's 6'10", 6'11", muscular, can dunk on any and everybody, an NBA champion, a finals MVP, one of the best players in the world. I love that transparency from Giannis.
0: Well, he's right. You know, down here in Miami, we're not going to love him the way that Milwaukee loved him, and probably still loves him,
1: correct,
0: actually. We're not going to love him that way unless he wins a championship for us. You know, like as a fan, and this is a lot of times what I think athletes, I think professional athletes don't understand, where, or they think that there's something wrong with our love as fans. It's conditional. It is. Like, that's the transaction, you know? Like, we pay money, you get paid to play the sport, and we pay to watch the sport, to watch you play, and we want you to make us happy. That's where the love comes from, you know? That is the transaction. Our love is conditional. And with Milwaukee, you know, they draft Giannis. He's their guy. So even now, he won them a championship, but even if, like, he hadn't won them a championship and he's still on the team right now, they still love him because he's a great player and he's their guy. He's theirs. He's the Heat. Like, he didn't even technically choose the Heat. The Heat traded for him. The Heat chose him, you know? Like he didn't technically choose the Heat. And we're going to love him if he makes us happy. That's the transaction, you know what I'm saying?
1: Yeah, but I would also say this. For a player like Giannis and of his caliber, I think he has extreme pressure on him to be able to perform. Not this season. I'm talking about from a championship perspective, because a lot of people do not feel like the roster is solidified to be able to contend and compete in the Eastern Conference and win a championship right now versus every other team that you have out there, especially the Knicks, when you look at the Sixers and the Indiana Pacers, what they're going to show you, and the Cleveland Cavaliers and the whole nine. But here's what I would say. When you look at this organization and all the moves that they've made throughout the duration of, let's go back to the 90s, right? Mm-hmm. You look at Alonzo Mourning that they acquired from the Charlotte Hornets. And although they didn't make it to an NBA Finals, they made it to an Eastern Conference Finals. And now the reasoning being is because they ran into a guy by the name of Michael Jordan. Oh, who is he? The greatest player of all time. The GOAT. But you go to 2006 when they acquired Shaquille O'Neal. They were able to win another championship. Now, we get it. Dwayne Wade was the driving force of that. But Shaq was a component to it. Now, you look also at LeBron James and going to four straight NBA Finals and winning two of those. That's another guy that was able to be acquired by the Miami Heat. He came and got the job done. And then lastly, you look at Jimmy Butler. A lot of people said they didn't know how in the hell Jimmy Butler, not once, but twice, was able to lead a Miami Heat organization to an NBA Finals. And although they did not win it, they still have love for Jimmy Butler. Probably not the front office right now, how things ended. But fans still have love from Jimmy Butler for being able to take a roster in which a lot of people probably said they shouldn't even be going to an NBA Finals. He led two of those rosters to an NBA Finals appearance. Now, the reason why I feel like Giannis has the most pressure on him in the NBA, throughout the duration of the time that he's in Miami, you better get to an NBA Finals, because everyone except Alonzo Mourning, and we all know why Alonzo Mourning didn't do it, because of Michael Jordan, they were able to get to an NBA Finals at least.
0: The expectation for Giannis here in Miami is 1,000% for him to win a championship for the city. That's absolutely the expectation.
1: Let me say this really quick before I cut you off. Alonzo Mourning was the backup to Shaq in 06.
0: Yeah. They reacquired him in 2005. They won in 2006, but he wasn't a star, you know, like he was for that team that got to the East Finals in 1997. Yeah. The expectation for Giannis is to win a championship here in Miami. So if you want to call that pressure, okay, we can call that pressure. I think every elite player in this league has a pressure on them every season to win a championship. And the expectation is for Giannis to be a top three or four player once again immediately once this season starts. And an expectation to win a championship with the Miami Heat. That's why they acquired him. They acquired Shaq to win the championship. They acquired LeBron to win the championship. They acquired Jimmy Butler to win the championship with him. They fell short, but at least they made a couple finals appearances. And it's not necessarily to win a championship this year. The idea is for Giannis to play the rest of his career in Miami and win a championship. Now, what do I expect them to win a championship this year? I expect them to be a contender. I expect the playoffs to start for the NBA and the Miami Heat to enter the postseason saying, we have a shot at this thing. We're not afraid of anyone we're playing. We have a chance against whoever we match up against. We're a championship contender. We think we can win this thing. So I wouldn't expect the Heat to win a championship in the first season, but the goal is 1,000% win a championship here in Miami. He's Harry Douglas. I'm Jonathan Zaslow. Coming up next, we're getting close. We're getting very close to the NFL. And of course, that means ESPN Radio Rank'em Series. Harry has the top five offensive rookies. That's next right here on ESPN Radio and ESPN Plus.
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12: 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Here's a portion of our latest episode. Parker Messick, Cade Smith, and Travis Bazana all named to the All-Star team. How great is it to see, you know, a handful of guys, you know, making the American League roster? And for Bazana, it feels like he just got called up, and now he's already going to be playing in his first All-Star game.
13: Yeah, I think that was the big surprise. You look at the second base competition in the American League, and he's been one of the better ones since he was called up. But I think anytime someone doesn't break camp with a team and starts the season in the minor leagues, you don't expect them to be an all-star, but he's certainly appreciative, thankful for the teammates that he has that have helped him adjust and acclimate to the major leagues. And he's been something. And at times, especially with Jose Ramirez out, has been the Guardians' most productive hitter. So, it's certainly well-deserved. Parker Messick, obviously a great rookie campaign for him. And of course, Cade Smith has been your major league leader in saves for much of the season. So three players very much deserved. Maybe as the week goes on and we see who drops off in terms of initial all-stars, maybe you see someone else get in there. I was thinking maybe Gavin Williams if they need a pitcher, but we'll see. If it's those three, what a great representation.
12: Brian Rocchio has been one of the more consistent guys this year. I know we've talked about him a little bit, but he's kind of already on pace to have the best season, you know, just straight hitting numbers by far. And how much has that been? I know he was a part of one of the walk-offs, I believe, as well. And how much has that been, you know, just meant to the team that he's, you know, kind of stepped things up a little bit?
13: It's been huge because going into the season, he was going to be the second baseman. And then all of a sudden you have Gabriel Arias go down with an injury. So he's had to move over to shortstop, which he loves. It's his natural position, and he's playing Gold Glove quality defense over there. So it's worked out tremendously well. But certainly, at the plate, I think that's been the big improvement and the consistency at the plate, which has been really nice to see for him.
12: And then last one, All-Star break, of course, around the corner, but that also means the Futures game will be taking place coming up here soon as well. I know a couple Guardians will, future Guardians, rather, will be participating in that. Ralphie Velasquez and Cooper Engel will be representing the team. What can you tell us about those guys?
13: Well, Engel won't go because he's on the Major League roster. Uh-huh.
12: But he was listed already.
13: Yes, he was selected. Yep. So that's a nice accomplishment for him. And a big reason why he got to the major leagues was the season he was having at Columbus.
12: Right.
13: And Ralphie certainly on the radar. Chris Antonetti, the president of baseball ops, talked about him this weekend again. And some of the challenges he's had at AAA and been able to overcome those and take another step forward. So it's really exciting to see his progress. He's still just 21, Lance, and he is knocking on the door, which is crazy. So that's exciting.
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0: lead in their quarterfinal matchup. This is Freddie and Harry on ESPN Radio. We are presented by Progressive Insurance. I'm Jonathan Zaslow. He, of course, is Harry Douglas. And as we get closer and closer to the start of the NFL season, you know what that means. We have our ESPN Radio Rank'em series. Let's get to it.
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1: 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The top five rookies. Number five.
8: At number five, I'm going down to the New Orleans Saints and wide receiver Jordan Tyson. This is a guy that played at Arizona State, but the athleticism, the ability to jump up and catch the football. He was coached by Hines Ward, someone who I have deeply respect for because my father coached Hines Ward back when I was a little kid. So I know Jordan Tyson is tough. He's going to be able to make an instant impact on top of having a quarterback who going into his second year in Tyler Shuck, who really showed that he can be a guy to deliver the football to his offensive weapon. The speed, the athleticism, the size, the yards after the catch, all of it is there. That's why Jordan Tyson is number five on my list when you talk about offensive rookies.
1: Number four.
8: At number four, I'm going to stay at the wide receiver position. I'm going to the Tennessee Titans, the first wide receiver taken, Cardale Tate. He's going to be able to have an unbelievable year and will be up for Offensive Rookie of the Year because he has a quarterback in Cam Ward that can get him the football. But coming from Ohio State, we know those wide receivers are pro-ready. Talk about route running, contested catches, being able to get in and out of breaks at the top of the routes, can beat you at all three levels. I really like Cardale Tate and the wiggle that he has in his route running for a guy at his size. So Cardale Tate is number four on my list.
1: Number three.
8: Number three, let's go to the offensive line. I'm going right guard, a guy's ass that you know very, very well. I'm going Francis Maui-Noua for the New York Giants. I know New York, they're going to run the football with their head coach, John Harbaugh. You got Cam Scataboo, you got Tyrone Tracy. The physicality and the adaptability, and I would say the ability to play anywhere on the offensive line for Francis Maui-Noua. How cerebral he is as a football player, that's why he's number three on my list.
1: Number two.
8: At number two, I'm going with quarterback Fernando Mendoza. Now, he's not going to play early on, but when he gets his opportunity, I know he's going to be right. Clint Kubiak is going to make sure that he dot the I's and cross the T's before Fernando Mendoza actually goes out there. Being able to learn from Kirk Cousins is going to help him as well because Kirk Cousins has been in this offensive system for numerous of years. I have Fernando Mendoza number two on my list.
1: Number one.
8: Number one, I think it's easy. Jeremiah Love. I thought he was the best player going into the draft offensively or defensively. Being in Arizona, they're going to feed the stud. He can beat you with the run game. He can beat you in the pass game. He's explosive. The contact balance, the vision, all of it is there. He probably is going to be the best player on Arizona's entire offense. So I'm going with Jeremiah Love at number one.
0: I like it, Harry. I like showing the love to CC Maui-Noua, like you said, coming in at number three, Miami Hurricanes. And, you know, it's hard to argue with Jeremiah Love at your top spot. He's going to get all the opportunities. Like, there's no scenario where they're not going to be feeding him the ball a ton. So, Jeremiah Love coming in at number one, that makes sense. And look, I don't know that Mendoza is going to start the season as the quarterback for the Raiders, but, you know, we're going to get to a point probably pretty early on in the season that he will be their starting quarterback and able to put up numbers. So excellent job there, Harry. That is our ESPN Radio NFL Rank'em series as Harry gives us the top five offensive rookies going into this season. In the World Cup right now, Spain leading Belgium 2-1. They scored the lead goal 4 minutes ago. They have added 7 minutes of stoppage time here. Right now, they're in the 93rd minute, so approximately 4 minutes remaining in this one. Spain looking to advance to the Final Four if they can hang on. Coming up next, does Jaylen Brown have a point about loyalty in professional sports? That's next, Freddie and Harry on ESPN Radio.
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12: Game night. The St. Louis Cardinals have agreed on an 8-year, $112.5 million extension. Rookie standout second baseman J.J. Weatherholt, reports ESPN's Jeff Passan. Wimbledon men's final is set. It will be top seed Yannick Sinner defending his title against second seeded Alexander Zverev on Sunday and on ESPN TV. Sinner defeating Novak Djokovic in straight sets today.
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0: HD studio in Atlanta, Georgia. This is Freddie and Harry.
1: Big Al in Houston. Who is that team you think should be considered the team to beat in the NBA right now, and why?
2: New York Knickerbockers, Mr. Clutch, 10 deep.
1: Talk it.
2: We're there, bro. It's on the paper, baby. We got it, baby.
3: Say it again. Yeah. Say it loud and proud. Who is that team, Al? Say it loud and proud.
2: The New York Knickerbockers.
3: Knickerbockers, you know, baby. You heard them.
2: Ain't no secret, man. You guys are my show, man. I look forward to you guys every day, man. You guys are the Dublipsky dudes in the world, man. I'm telling you, you're my boy.
0: This is Freddie and Harry.

0: Is that, like, is that your first time hearing from Big Al?
1: Yeah, I think so.
0: That's my boy. I'm literally looking at a message. So Big Al hits me up all the time. And the last message that he sent me, he say, Harry, Big Al booked the flight to Atlanta to hang out on Saturday. He comes in Saturday. He has a 1 p.m. flight home on Monday morning. So he's a Baltimore Ravens fan, and I told him if I'm in town when the Atlanta Falcons play the Baltimore Ravens on Sunday Night Football, me and Big Al, we're going to find a way to go somewhere and kick it and have some fun. That's my guy, man.
1: Okay, so hold up.
0: When it comes to them New York Knickerbockers.
1: Okay, I'm not going to say it like that, but hold up a second.
0: Yeah, you got to be careful, Zaz.
1: Yeah, I don't like saying it like that. So Big Al just has your phone number, hits you up?
0: So he hits me up on Instagram. We DM one another.
1: Okay.
0: But I'm actually, at some point, I'm going to send him my number anyway.
1: Okay. Wow. Yeah. All right. No, I like being able to interact with the listeners that way. I do that too on Instagram. All right. That makes sense. But you guys are going to get together. You're going to take in a game. Good for you. How about the man of the people, Harry Douglas? How about
0: a little
1: that?
0: Something.
1: Yeah. There you go. So I want to get into, another day, another camera, another microphone, Jaylen Brown runs in front of it. Like, that's what's been going on these last few days. If there's a camera on with a microphone, Jaylen Brown has got something to say. That's what's been going on for really the last few weeks.
0: That's the world we live in now, though.
1: Yeah. We control our own content if you're a professional athlete in the world today. And so, Jaylen Brown, this was yesterday. Now, I Show Speed, all right? He's a huge, huge YouTuber, streaming content, that whole deal. I don't get it, but whatever. I'm not that age. And so, I Show Speed was at the soccer match yesterday. He's a huge soccer guy. And Jaylen Brown was there as well. They run into each other, and so I Show Speed has Jaylen Brown on his stream on YouTube, and here is the newest 76er talking about, telling I Show Speed about the lack of loyalty in the NBA.
2: Just got traded.
3: Oh yeah, you left Boston. Where are you going?
2: Philadelphia.
3: You going to Philly?
2: Yeah, pack me up, bro.
3: Wow, bro.
2: It's a crazy business, bro. Don't become a basketball player. There's no loyalty.
3: What happened? You just got traded?
2: That's a good question. That's a real good question. I think a lot of people want to hear that. They asking that question right now. I don't know. No, I got packed up.
3: You just got packed up. What does that even mean?
2: They packed me up. Sayonara, Chad. I'm out of here.
3: That's crazy, bro. You going to Philly?
2: Yeah, you
3: can. Well, at least you get Philly cheesesteaks.
2: Yeah.
3: They got good Philly cheesesteaks in Philly.
2: Oh, we got Maxi and B.
3: Yeah.
1: All right, so it's not so bad. Like, I Show Speed told me, I got good Philly cheesesteaks. It could be all right. The first thing that I would say, where he's given I Show Speed advice not to become a basketball player, you're making $300 million. I think being a basketball player, it's pretty good. Like, you haven't been traded to go lay brick, all right? You have a $300 million contract. I think being a basketball player is a pro basketball player, pretty good profession still, despite being
0: traded.
1: It's a
0: traded. Great profession.
1: It's a pretty
0: let's,
1: great
0: let's go ahead
1: profession.
0: And throw out pretty good. It's a
1: okay.
0: great profession.
1: Okay.
0: So, your money's guaranteed.
1: Yeah. You know, like, if someone were to say to me, hey, you know, Zaslow, should I get into the radio business? Like I'll be like, yeah, it's kind of tough, actually. I don't know. Like, you don't make a lot of money for a really long time. Like that's real advice I would give, you know. But I don't know that the NBA player should heed warning out there. Don't do this. This is a bad living.
0: I think he was being candid when he said it, though. Like, I really believe he was. And when he said there's no loyalty, like, my rebuttal would be to that is, why do you expect it to be? And what I would say to any professional athlete going into whatever situation or whatever situation they're in right now, use the game like the game use you. Develop relationships. Be able to have a range of conversations and the ability to converse with people and better your life or increase your life for life after whatever respective sport that you're playing. Everybody doesn't have the luxury that I had when I came into the National Football League, Zaz, and here's what I'm going to say. My receiver coach, Terry Rubisky, and I was with Marcus Allen recently, and we had this conversation about Terry Rubisky. Terry Rubisky was the best thing that could have happened to anyone in our wide receiver room because he always kept it real. He never lied. And what he said in that meeting room is what he was going to say in that meeting room upstairs with the owner, the GM, and the head coach and the offensive coordinator. It never was going to change. But I remember my rookie season, him saying that, hey, this is a grimy business. There is no loyalty. Expect the unexpected. And that always stuck with me. So when I got released by the Falcons organization, I didn't take it personal because it's a business. And I think that's how a lot of professional athletes need to look at this thing and approach it, that this is a business. Yes, I love where I am currently right now at the moment, but at any given time, they can say, the hell with me, and I want to move on and go into a different direction. In a business where you have to make business decisions, yes, sometimes or a lot of times loyalty goes out of the door, because sometimes the people that you're attached to, they have bosses above them that have to make these decisions, and a lot of things are out of their hands, in my opinion.
1: So I think there's a bit of an hypocrisy coming from guys like Jaylen Brown when something like this happens. And what I mean by that is, you know, the player leaves in free agency, goes to get more money or whatever. And it's not personal. This is business. This is my career, you know, our career, our entire, the entire point of us having careers is to make money. All right. And provide for our family. That's literally what we're doing here, Harry. And that's what NBA players are doing also. It's their career. This is a business. All right. So it's not personal. It's business. I got to do what's best for me. But when the team does what's best for business, oh, now it's very personal. So essentially what it is when the NBA player gets what he wants, it's about business. It's not personal.
0: You know what? I disagree, because since I've been watching the professional sports, the fan has always seen it the other way around, in my opinion. Like when a player holds out and wants more money, it's always he's being selfish, he's doing this.
1: The fan's wrong in that spot.
0: But I've never heard a fan say, okay, this billionaire owner, when a player still has a contract, has let go of this player. I've never heard fans gripe about that part of it. But when a player wants to sit out and get more money, so
1: we know why, though.
0: The other way around, strongly.
1: We know the answer to that, though, Harry. It's because the fan almost, the player ultimately is going to do what's best for the player. The same way you and me, we're ultimately going to do what's best for us in our careers also. There's nothing wrong with that.
0: Agreed.
1: The player is ultimately going to do what's best for the player. The fan is going to side with the team in that spot because the fan's goals almost always align with what the team does, because the team is ultimately always going to try and do what's best for the team. So, yeah, like, it's not fair, but again, we go back to this relationship between fans and players being, this is transactional and our love is conditional. So, yes, when the player then, you know, gets cut because he's no good anymore, yeah, the fans are okay with it because we know this is what's best for the team, and ultimately I care most what's best for the team. But the part where I disagree with, you know, the NBA player in some instances, and in this case Jaylen Brown, if we're talking about loyalty, right, what if, you know, Jaylen Brown, Jaylen Brown's a good player. Like, he's better than a good player. He's a really good player. But just because you're a really good player, it's not your birthright to make the maximum amount of money you could possibly make in the end. Meaning, it's not your birthright you have to get a max contract. Every good player shouldn't be getting a max contract. And the Celtics clearly feel that.
0: That's a great point.
1: And the Celtics clearly feel that way because the Celtics, if we're being honest here, the Celtics would not have traded. They didn't trade Jaylen Brown because they don't think he's good. They traded Jaylen Brown because they think he makes more money than he's worth. They think he makes more money than his actual value is. So if when they were giving Jaylen Brown that contract a few years ago, if they said to him, hey, Jaylen, we know this is what you want, but we want to give you X amount of dollars because this is actually going to help the team, and we could spread the money out between this and this and this. You're going to make a lot of money, and it's also going to help us do what's best for the team overall, which ultimately is going to help you as well. And Jaylen Brown, and any player, is likely going to come back and say, yeah, that doesn't work for me, man. Like, if you're not going to give me what I want financially, I'm going to go somewhere else. Why doesn't the team then get to come back and say, but what about loyalty? Why aren't you being loyal to the team? Let's do what's best for all of us. You make a lot of money, and the team benefits. What happened to loyalty? And as a result, the team needs to do what's best for their business, the same way the player in that spot would do what's best for his business.
0: So I think we have an example of that in the NBA currently right now. When you have a guy in Jalen Brunson who decided to, I think it was $113 million that he left on the table, which was in the best interest for the team, and he knew in order to get to a certain point, win an NBA championship, keep certain guys around him. So, because we know he is the face of the franchise. But also, I think the difference that Jalen Brunson understood is that he's so embedded within that New York Knicks organization, and he has people in the front office that is embedded within his family as well. He knew he was going to be taken care of. A lot of these players don't have what Jalen Brunson was able to have for the New York Knicks organization and people working in the front office, where they knew at some point they were going to take care of him regardless. So I think that's where whether you're playing spades or you're playing dominoes or you're playing Uno, it may differ a little bit. But I do agree with you that I don't think there's loyalty from both sides, from a player's perspective, from an organizational perspective. So I think Jaylen Brown was kind of being candid, and we gotta be honest now. He is still in his feelings currently at the moment. Mm-hmm. So anything that he says or a microphone being stuck in his face, I think it's going to be from an emotional side that he feels the wrath of being traded when he is the finals MVP and Eastern Conference finals MVP, when the Boston Celtics, with him and Jason Tatum being side by side, won an NBA championship.
1: I'll tell you what, I do believe, Harry, I think this now, Jason Tatum, Jaylen Brown, I think this is the new top rivalry in the NBA we're about to see. Like, this has been a thing for years where it's like, hey, who's better? Who should be the number one guy? And now, like you said, you got Jaylen Brown, who's...
0: I think it's the second one. I think the first, when you look at the San Antonio Spurs and the Oklahoma City Thunder, and you look at Victor Wembanyama, you look at Chet Holmgren, and Wimby felt like he should have won MVP, and mm-hmm. Shea was able to get that, and Shea got the trophy in front of Victor Wembanyama during the Western Conference Finals prior to game one of the Western Conference Finals. I think that's number one in the NBA.
1: It's a good one, yeah.
0: I think what could be second is what you just mentioned, the Jaylen Brown versus Jason Tatum, especially when they're in the same division and they have to play one another multiple times.
1: The teams are already historic rivals, Sixers and Celtics. And, yeah, every time they play now, Jaylen Brown is going to try and crush Jason Tatum. Try and show this conversation that we've had for years now, I am actually the better guy. I am mm-hmm. actually the number one. I think that's going to be awesome. How did this deal actually come together, though? All right. Mike Ganzi, 76ers president of basketball operations. He was on 97.5 The Fanatic. Here's how it went.
4: Like it is in the NBA, teams are talking to each other. And, you know, obviously we're talking to Boston, and Jaylen obviously was out there in the media. And as every team does, they make a call and see if he's available. And, you know, just kept talking to Boston for a couple weeks, and, you know, didn't know if anything would really happen, and just kept talking to him. And next thing you know, they wanted to do a deal, and that's kind of how it happened. It just kind of came out of nowhere a little bit, but just kind of kept the conversation going and got lucky, and we're really, really excited to have Jaylen. You know, I think for Jaylen, it's been such a shock, you know, getting traded to his rival, I guess, and he's just still trying to take it all in. But I think with each growing day, he's excited, and obviously excited about the group we've got and some of the other additions we've added. But I think Jaylen too, he's just like, listen, I'm going to get in the gym with Joel here soon. Like, I'm going to push him. I'm going to get him right. You know, it's going to be a big season for all of us. Like, he's going to bring some championship habits, attitude, toughness to us that, you know, I know the city of Philly loves. And, you know, it's like music to my ears, you know, listening to him and talking to him. And he's really, really fired up for the season to come up.
1: Harry, what should a realistic expectation right now for Philadelphia be?
0: I'm going to say try to make it to the NBA Finals. The low bar for me will be the Eastern Conference Finals. And I say that is the reason why I say that is because you're acquiring a player who has been to 6 Eastern Conference Finals, who's been to 2 NBA championships. Now, winning one of those championships with the Boston Celtics with Jason Tatum, you know, side by side with him, and Jaylen Brown winning Finals MVP and Eastern Conference Finals MVP. The Philadelphia 76ers acquiring Jaylen Brown, yes, that's a major plus. And then what Mike Gansey has done bringing other players to the organization, yes, that's a plus. He's done more, in my opinion, in less than 60 days than what we've seen Daryl Morey do. That's just my opinion. And that's a fantastic job by Mike Gansey. But at the same time, Joel Embiid is still the key component to all of it. Because when you look at the defending champions, they still have a big by the name of Carl Anthony Towns that can stretch the floor. When I look at the Indiana Pacers, they have a big by the name of Zubac that you're going to have to deal with as well. You look at those two teams in the Western Conference, number one being the San Antonio Spurs, you have to deal with Victor Wembanyama. When you look at the Oklahoma City Thunder, unless something changes, they do have Isaiah Hartenstein. They also have other players amongst their roster as well, too. And they have a guy who's back-to-back MVP award winner in Shai Gilgeous-Alexander. So I'm looking at the Philadelphia 76ers and saying Joel Embiid has to be a key component to it all, because I don't think you're going to win an NBA Finals playing small ball without your big being efficient and consistent, and Joel Embiid missing a lot of time and not being available throughout the playoffs.
1: I think Jaylen Brown is a massive upgrade over Paul George, not just based on individual skill level at this point in their careers, but, you know, Paul George is not a guy who can count on every given night to be healthy. And I understand, you know, 25 games this year he was suspended for PEDs, but on top of that, we're talking there are health issues with Paul George, and Jaylen Brown has shown he's available. So in that sense, this is a major upgrade for that roster. And with that said, you then add on Jaylen Brown's opinion of himself, how he believes he's a top guy. Part of the reason that this was his favorite season of all time was because he showed everyone he could be number one on a 56-win team, the Boston Celtics. And so if Jaylen Brown is the guy that he's portraying himself as, and if the 76ers have acquired a player and replaced the outgoing player as a massive upgrade, the expectation has to be to improve then on last year, which means the expectation has to be, at the very least, an Eastern Conference Finals appearance, where I believe the Sixers have not gone to in 25 years. Next year will be 20. It'll be 26 years. That's right. A quarter century. Now, we used to say the same thing about the New York Knicks, because it had been since 2000, since the Knicks got to the Eastern Conference Finals last season. So that was also a quarter century, and then the very next year they won the NBA championship. So I don't know. Are we going to look at a similar type bait for the Philadelphia 76ers, who are also going on a quarter century between appearances in the East Finals? But at the very least, if you have a massive upgrade from Paul George to Jaylen Brown, you better have some improvement in where your season ends. So I don't know how you can think anything short of the East Finals would be okay for Philadelphia.
0: And what I love about Philadelphia, a lot of people forget that Nick Nurse, who's the head coach of the Sixers, yeah, he was the head coach in 2019 when the Toronto Raptors won the NBA Finals when Kawhi Leonard was the best player. So he has that championship DNA. It's one of, I think one of the reasons why they actually hired him in the first place. But you're acquiring a guy in Jaylen Brown who's been to 6 Eastern Conference Finals, has that championship DNA. It's one of, I think one of the reasons why they actually hired him in the first place. But you're acquiring a guy in Jaylen Brown who's been to 6 Eastern Conference Finals. Hell, the 76ers

0: and Joel Embiid and VJ Edge come. We haven't even mentioned him. He's another key component to it all, too, to be able to get this thing done. And lo and behold, and I know a lot of people are hitting me up on X at HDouglas83. LeBron's not going to Philadelphia. You can stop mentioning it. No, folks. I'm not going to stop mentioning that until I actually see LeBron James not going to the Philadelphia 76ers. That's the only time I'm going to stop.
1: Exactly. You mentioned earlier that this has the potential with Brown and Tatum to be the best rivalry in the NBA. So looking at these two teams right now, Boston and Philadelphia, Zazz, who do you have as the better team right now, Boston or Philadelphia?
2: I think Boston will win more games in the regular season, but Boston's a little bit of a tryhard. Like, I think Boston will win more games the regular season. I think Philadelphia will get further in the postseason.
0: See, I don't think Boston is the better team, and here's why. When you look at their 1A, who is that player to hold the fort down if that 1A player goes down, Zazz?
2: Boston?
0: Yeah. My point exactly. Man. I love your expression said it all. Now, when you look at the Philadelphia 76ers, it can be Tyrese Maxey. It can be VJ Edgecombe. It can be Jaylen Brown. It can be Joel Embiid. You have more foul power. Now, from a structural standpoint, yeah, that's the Boston Celtics. You choose them in those regards. But the last time I checked, when it comes to winning, you better have the Jimmys and Joes. And right now, the Philadelphia 76ers, they have the Jimmys and Joes. And from a structure standpoint, when you look at Bob Myers, who was able to win NBA championships while he was in the front office for the Golden State Warriors. You look at a guy like Mike Gansey, who I said has done a phenomenal job since becoming the president of basketball operations. I firmly believe things are changing within the Philadelphia 76ers organization, and it's not going to be what we've seen old-wise with Daryl Morey.
2: Harry Douglas, Jonathan Zaslow here, in for Freddie Coleman today. Coming up next, who should be considered the country to beat in the World Cup? That's after Harry has this from Granger.
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8: 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Here's a portion of our latest episode. Parker Messick, Cade Smith, and Travis Bazzana all named to the All-Star team. How great is it to see, you know, a handful of guys, you know, making the American League roster? And for Bazzana, it feels like he just got called up, and now he's already going to be playing in his first All-Star game.

0: Yeah, I think that was the big surprise. Until you, I mean, you look at the second base competition in the American League, and he's been one of the better ones since he was called up. But I think anytime someone doesn't break camp with a team and starts the season in the minor leagues, you don't expect them to be an all-star. But he's certainly appreciative, thankful for the teammates that he has that have helped him adjust and acclimate to the major leagues. And then he's been something. And at times, especially with Jose Ramirez out, has been the Guardians' most productive hitter. So, you know, it's certainly well-deserved. Parker Messick, obviously, a great rookie campaign for him. And, of course, Kate Smith has been your major league leader in saves for much of the season. So three players very much deserved. Maybe as the week goes on and we see who drops off in terms of initial All-Stars, maybe you see someone else get in there. I was thinking maybe Gavin Williams if they need a pitcher, but we'll see. If it's those three, what a great representation.
1: Brian Rocchio has been one of the more consistent guys this year. I know we've talked about him a little bit, but he's kind of already on pace to have the best season, you know, just straight hitting numbers by far. And how much has that been? I know he was a part of one of the walk-offs, I believe, as well. And how much has that been, you know, just meant to the team that he's, you know, kind of stepped things up a little bit?
0: It's been huge because going into the season, he was going to be the second baseman. And then all of a sudden you have Gabriel Arias go down with an injury. So he's had to move over to shortstop, which he loves. It's his natural position. And he's playing Gold Glove quality defense over there. So it's worked out tremendously well. But certainly, you know, at the plate, I think that's been the big improvement and the consistency at the plate, which has been really nice to see for him.
1: And then last one, All-Star break, of course, around the corner, but that also means the Futures game will be taking place coming up here soon as well. I know a couple Guardians will, or future Guardians, rather, will be participating in that. Ralphie Velasquez and Cooper Engel will be representing the team. What can you tell us, for what you can, about those guys?
0: Well, Engel won't go because he's on the Major League roster. Uh-huh.
1: But he was listed already.
0: Yes, he was selected. Yep. So that's a nice accomplishment for him. And a big reason why he got to the major leagues was the season he was having at Columbus.
1: Right.
0: And Ralphie certainly on the radar. Chris Antonetti, the president of baseball ops, talked about him this weekend again. And some of the challenges he's had at AAA and been able to overcome those and take another step forward. So it's really exciting to see his progress. He's still just 21, Lance, and yeah, he is knocking on the door, which is crazy. So that's exciting.
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4: I'm John Ryder. It will be a heavyweight matchup in the World Cup semifinals on Tuesday in Dallas, with Spain taking on France after Spain dispatched Belgium 2-1 today in L.A. Spaniards scoring the go-ahead goal on a deflection in the 88th minute. Dodgers star Shohei Ohtani has been scratched from his scheduled start tonight against Arizona with a sore left knee. Will also not play in the upcoming All-Star game. Multiple NBA teams discussing their interest in LeBron James with his agent Rich Paul. Here's what Golden State star Steph Curry had to say.
5: I feel like any place he'd call and say, I want to play there, you move mountains to make it happen. And I know we're in that boat as well. So the pitch is, we want to play good basketball, be around people that know how to play the game, hopefully, you know, raise our floor on our competitiveness this year. There's good golf in the Bay. It's just a matter of where he sees himself fitting. And at the end of the day, that's up to him.
4: Golden State, Philly, Miami, and Cleveland are reportedly interested in LeBron. Jannik Sinner moving on to the Wimbledon final for the second straight year, defending his title as he will take on Alexander Zverev on Sunday on ESPN TV.
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0: 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I've waited all day long. I feel bad talking over it. What am I going to do, you know?
1: So be quiet there, Zaz.
0: Oh, all right.

0: Love Friday.
1: Beautiful. Jonathan Zaslow, Harry Douglas here. And Spain has entered the semifinal. They will take on France on Tuesday. That's right. Quick math. They will play France on Tuesday, and they get past Belgium 2-1. They score. The winning goal comes in the 88th minute, and Spain hangs on. Gave up their first goal of the entire World Cup, but they managed to hang on. They win it late, 2-1. And coming up tomorrow, we got a pair of games. Norway-England, that game is here in Miami Gardens, very close to where I am. And then Argentina and Switzerland is tomorrow night. That is in Kansas City. We also want to talk a little NBA Summer League, but let's bring aboard Dallin Cuff, TNT, college basketball analyst and huge soccer guy, all right? So that's why we want to start out here with some World Cup action. Dallin, thanks for joining us here. Let's start with France from yesterday, all right? Mbappe scores. Is he the greatest World Cup, not greatest soccer football player, although he's obviously in the conversation, but as far as World Cup production, how does Kylian Mbappe stack up?
2: First of all, Harry had me cackling when he said stop talking over the intro song. We all can do it, but he was pretty blunt with it. He was very blunt with it. Harry had me laughing pretty hard. In terms of production, you can't say that yet because he's been to a final. He's won it, but bear in mind, Pele won three times. Let's not forget that. Now, he did get hurt in one of those tournaments, and he had his teammates. Obviously, had Brazil teams were fantastic, and they were still managed to win a title when he didn't play the last couple matches, but that said, when you still have that benchmark you're working against, I think that says quite a bit. Obviously, Messi is the highest goal scorer of all time currently. He also has won a World Cup. They may be meeting in this final. So that statement's a little premature. Now, if Mbappe wins a second and takes home his golden boot, we will know that about July 19th around 6 or 7 o'clock Eastern time. Then we can have a different discussion. That answer may be different. But for now, I'd have to lean towards as he's known, the king, Pele.
3: So when you look at France, everyone is going to talk about Mbappe, but I think one of their secret, not even a secret, one of their better weapons is also Dembele, who has 5 goals within this World Cup as well. What have you seen from him that gives France the edge when you look at this matchup versus Spain that's going to be in the semifinals?
2: Harry, that's what makes this team insane. He is the reigning Ballon d'Or winner, which is the World Player of the Year. And he's an afterthought. It's wild when you try to think about that. They got him. Désiré Doué is outstanding, another wing player. Michael Olise, I think, is becoming – those of us that follow the game a lot know how great he's been at Bayern Munich, and he's just so smooth on the ball. I think he's one assist away from the record right now. But this is a guy that has had a bit of a coming-out party globally. And then you have Mbappe, of course, carries the lead to the line in terms of star power. But they have it all offensively, and that's the danger with this team is I think the difference with them, and they are going to be the favorites. I've not looked at the numbers, but I'm sure they're out already. They are going to be a favorite over Spain because they do have so many of those difference makers. They can just do something special. I mean, we saw Mbappe do it last game. We've seen Dembele do it within this tournament. You've seen some of the passes. Olise has hooked up guys with just ridiculous passes. I mean, from a basketball comp, he's throwing passes nobody else has seen. He's throwing backdoor passes, lob passes, that nobody else is seeing or throwing, and he's dropping them on the guy's feet for a goal. So, or the hockey assist that leads to the goal. This team is so loaded that front of the field. That's why I think they have that cutting edge. They have that something. That's why they're going to be the favorite. Doesn't mean Spain can't win the match. It's just this team, to your point, is way more than Mbappe. And defensively, they are solid. They have every level of the game you want, and they have looked the part in every match. Spain has not quite been there. They've obviously drew early in the tournament against Cabo Verde, which was insane. We saw Cabo Verde's better than maybe people would have thought at the time. But France has looked the part in every single match. And the last part I will say is Lamine Yamal is trying. Bear in mind, he came in carrying an injury. He was just getting healthy. So you've got a 19-year-old to be. He'll be 19 next week. Absolute superstar. Mbappe is already a superstar. But one is in full fettle, if you will, with a whole arsenal of guys. And Yamal is still getting back to full form with, I think, a counterparts that aren't on the same level when it comes to having that cutting edge offensively.
1: France is the early favorite in their semifinal against Spain. France is at plus 135, according to DraftKings Sports. Dallin Cuff joining us here, TNT college basketball analyst, but he's going to be our soccer expert right here for the next few minutes on Freddie and Harry on ESPN Radio. Norway and England tomorrow. I feel like that's the toughest matchup of these quarterfinals to call. Am I right about that?
2: Yeah, from a betting angle, you just mentioned, DraftKings had them the other day, which I like, it doubled the chance, which means a draw or a win for Norway in 90 minutes. Again, when you're betting any of these things, make sure to look. Most of these things are settled within 90. Once they go to extra time, that's a different bet altogether, different odds. But I did like Norway in that situation. If you give me a chance for them to win or to draw against an England team that's been good, not great, that survived that game against Mexico, that says more about Mexico than anything bad about England. England's obviously missing. Jarrell Quansah will be out with a two-game red card suspension. Flo Balogun had his suspended. This guy's out for two games. That's a whole different story right there, guys, and if I was English, I'd be pretty pissed about that. But I digress. I think Norway, with their – they know exactly who they are. They are solid. They make good – they do a good job in the midfield. And really, when you have a guy like Haaland, all these stars have stood up. But he's scoring a goal one of every 14 touches. And that's what makes him so hard to defend – is he can just kind of coast around in a game, try to find his spot, but he'll pop up and change the game with one or two touches. That's all he needs. And that is really hard to defend against and really hard. And two of the best strikers in the world right now, Haaland on Norway and Harry Kane in England. So England is the favorite, but I like that number. I like the value you can get with Norway to win or draw within 90. I think this is going to be an outstanding game. I think the crowd is going to be live. Both these teams have had great support. And throughout the tournament, England historically, Norway, they haven't been back in this tournament since, I believe, 1994, last time it was in the States. So that crew we've all caught, they're rowing around having a good time. That stuff has affected games, so I think the crowd's going to be great. I think the game will be really tight, and I like Norway with that bet. I'm not sure who goes through to win the thing. I wouldn't want to bet just straight up on that, as I said, but I like Norway's chances here.
3: How do you see Argentina and Switzerland playing out?
2: Dude, Switzerland would love it if they want to make this game as fun as it is for us to maybe go down to like a Publix and watch them unload the trucks. That's like their goal. How boring can we make this game humanly possible? And then they would be successful that they've done that in the last two matches. That behooves them. They are solid defensively. They have a ton of veterans, especially the midfield, that have played a bunch of games in the European Championships and World Cups. And Argentina, guys, has left it late for the last two matches. I mean, they've been giving us tons of drama, which is good for us, bad for them. I think this is the thing where if this thing drags into the 78th and 80th minute still tied, Switzerland's going to be right there, and they're going to grow in confidence. This is a game that I think Argentina, it would be really behoove them to play on the front foot. If they can get a goal early, they will control most of the ball. They will have most of the opportunities. How they defend and surround Messi, and then how are they able to – it's like the gravity that he has is similar to when you watch, the Warriors play with Steph Curry. He has such gravity. There's so much attention paid to him. It provides other opportunities for people. What will that look like in this game? How will that materialize is a big question. But overall, Switzerland, we know who they're going to be. They're going to defend. They're going to be stout. They want set pieces. And a counterattack potentially with some of their forwards that have some pace would be the way they're going to try to score. But they want this thing to be nil-nil. They want to grind it out. And Argentina has to start better. They cannot wait to get under the gun to perform and leave it late yet again. I think Switzerland is too sound that if they got up one or two goals like they have in these last couple matches, that they're going to be able to hold on against a Switzerland team.
1: Yeah, tomorrow back-to-back games, two quarterfinal matchups, with the World Cup. Pretty awesome sports day tomorrow. Dallin Cuff is TNT college basketball analyst, soccer fan, but TNT college basketball analyst here. So while we have you here, Dallin, we may as well get your thoughts from Summer League last night. Darren Peterson, he takes on Darren Peterson and the Jazz Summer League team. They take on the Wizards with AJ DeBonsa. What was your impression from the number one and number two overall picks?
2: Guys, honestly, I got to be real with you. I don't care about the Summer League. It's not the real league. It's not the league. Like, these guys, I think the Darren Peterson stuff that everybody's already anointing him as an unbelievable NBA player because he's put up a couple of good performances in Vegas, that's great. I want to see both these young men perform at a high level. I think they're both going to have great careers. How great they're going to be, will they justify a first or second overall pick? We'll see. I lean more to DeBonsa being able to prove that over time and have his body hold up over time to show that. But I think the overreaction of watching Summer League is indicative of our just sports media culture. This is what we do. We look at something and it becomes an immediate response and then extrapolate that out over the next X number of years. It's just not how this is going to work. These are fringe NBA players most of the time they're playing against these guys. Guys that are trying to make it, guys that are trying to get off a two-way. Other draft picks that are high draft picks getting a couple reps. This isn't the real deal. So we can look at it, and I want them to do well, but to make it anything more than it is, than a glorified exhibition, is a mistake when analyzing these guys long-term.
1: Dallin, excellent job. Appreciate you hanging out with us. Enjoy the rest of the World Cup.
2: All right, guys. Be well.
1: Harry, I got a pretty shocking tweet here in front of me. It is the real Shams Charania account. Had to check because it's a rather shocking tweet. It's not breaking news. It's not LeBron. Would you like me to give it to you now, or do we use it as a radio tease? What would you like? It's a little bit shocking.
3: Teasy.
1: Yeah? Yeah? Oh, yeah. All right.
3: Teasy.
1: You're not going to want to miss this update here from Shams Charania. That's next. This is Freddie and Harry on ESPN Radio.
0: Did you name yourself that? 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I need a nickname. How about, let me look in the mirror. Pretty boy. And I'm 25th rank. Are you kidding me?
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7: 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Here's a portion of our latest episode. Parker Messick, Cade Smith, and Travis Bazzana all named to the All-Star team. How great is it to see, you know, a handful of guys, you know, making the American League roster? And for Bazzana, it feels like he just got called up, and now he's already going to be playing in his first All-Star game.
8: Yeah, I think that was the big surprise. You look at the second base competition in the American League, and he's been one of the better ones since he was called up. But I think anytime someone doesn't break camp with a team and starts the season in the minor leagues, you don't expect them to be an all-star, but he's certainly appreciative, thankful for the teammates that he has that have helped him adjust and acclimate to the major leagues. And then he's been something. And at times, especially with Jose Ramirez out, has been the Guardians' most productive hitter. So, you know, it's certainly well-deserved. Parker Messick, obviously, a great rookie campaign for him. And, of course, Cade Smith has been your major league leader in saves for much of this season. So three players very much deserved. Maybe as the week goes on and we see who drops off in terms of initial All-Stars, maybe you see someone else get in there. I was thinking maybe Gavin Williams if they need a pitcher. But we'll see. If it's those three, what a great representation.
7: Brian Rocchio has been one of the more consistent guys this year. I know we've talked about him a little bit, but he's kind of already on pace to have the best season, you know, just straight hitting numbers by far. And how much has that been? I know he was a part of one of the walk-offs, I believe, as well. And how much has that been, you know, just meant to the team that he's, you know, kind of stepped things up a little bit?
8: It's been huge because going into the season, he was going to be the second baseman. And then all of a sudden you have Gabriel Arias go down with an injury. So he's had to move over to shortstop, which he loves. It's his natural position, and he's playing Gold Glove quality defense over there. So it's worked out tremendously well. But certainly, you know, at the plate, I think that's been the big improvement and the consistency at the plate, which has been really nice to see for him.
7: And then last one, All-Star break, of course, around the corner. But that also means the Futures game will be taking place coming up here soon as well. I know a couple Guardians will, or future Guardians, rather, will be participating in that. Ralphie Velasquez and Cooper Engel will be representing the team. What can you tell us about those guys?
8: Well, Engel won't go because he's on the Major League roster.
7: But he was listed already.
8: Yes, he was selected. Yep. So that's a nice accomplishment for him. And a big reason why he got to the Major Leagues was the season he was having at Columbus.
7: Right.
8: And Ralphie certainly on the radar. Chris Antonetti, the president of baseball ops, talked about him this weekend again. And some of the challenges he's had at AAA and been able to overcome those and take another step forward. So it's really exciting to see his progress. He's still just 21, Lance, and yeah, he is knocking on the door, which is crazy. So that's exciting.
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0: So here's what we got for you. This is Freddie and Harry on ESPN Radio, the ESPN app, ESPN Plus. He's Harry Douglas. I'm Jonathan Zaslow. Good to have you aboard here on a Love Friday. So here's what I got for you, Harry Douglas. You know, Summer League is going on right now in Vegas. A lot of NBA players, they go out there. They support the Summer League team. It's here.
1: And normally they have a good time, Zaz.
0: Yeah. They congregate. You see your pals. It's Vegas. You know, let's have a good time and watch a little bit of basketball. Well, Shams Charania tweeted out moments ago, and this is the real Shams Charania account. I had to click on it, make sure it wasn't Charania. You know, you got to make sure that it's the real account. No, it's the real one. Shams Charania, 4 million followers. I checked. And he tweets out a few minutes ago, Bam Adebayo and Tyler Hero got into a physical altercation in Las Vegas on Friday in which Adebayo struck Hero, sources tell ESPN. The very next tweet that followed from Shams Charania, the altercation occurred at a practice court in a Las Vegas hotel this morning, starting when Adebayo approached Hero about comments the guard made critiquing the center on social media after their seven-year run in Miami ended.
1: Yeah.
0: And so, tell you, based on the little that I know about the situation, Tyler had this coming to him.
1: Well, 1,000%. Like, in what Tyler Hero is going to understand and now knows, and anyone else who's going to be in this situation, if you have the luck, you don't even have to be a professional athlete. This can be in a collegiate teammate. This can be high school teammates. If you're going to critique someone, you better say it to their face if you're going to say it outside to other people. I think that's the biggest thing, is that when you're talking behind someone's back and trying to critique, and you probably didn't say that to their face, that's when it becomes an issue. Now, you never want it to become physical and be that type of altercation, but I'm pretty sure Bam Adebayo felt some type of way about Tyler Hero and the things that led up to this moment, Zaz.
0: Well, it's not even critiquing, okay? Because when you say critiquing, it sounds like you're saying something like, oh, you know, he's got to work on his jump shot. You got to be better at that. You know, he didn't play well in this spot. Like that's critique. What Tyler Hero was doing was he was talking crap. He was talking smack. That's what he was doing. And the reason that we know about this now and that Bam knows about it, and good on Bam for confronting him, because sometimes, you know, we say things on social media and you say it because you don't think anyone's going to check you. Well, Tyler Hero just said something and got checked. And what happened was and this is just mind-numbingly stupid from Tyler Hero, where some fan was in Tyler's DMs and they were having a back and forth about, you know, the Heat, about NBA basketball, whatever. And it led to Tyler Hero not critiquing Bam Adebayo, but being, talking you-know-what about Bam's game and who he is and what he hasn't done as a player, and it's his fault, this, that, and the other. And then that person took screen grabs and posted it on social media, and which is why it's mind-numbingly stupid of Tyler Hero. Like, this isn't your friend. You don't even know this person.
1: 1,000%.
0: Why would you say these things to, in a random DM with some dopey NBA fan? And so as a result, after playing together for 7 years, you're together, two NBA finals runs, this is snake behavior from Tyler Hero, and he got checked, and he got stuck.
1: And I would also add, you know, when you look at so many people who do this, because there are millions of people who do this on an everyday basis, be careful who you're talking to. Everything is not meant to be said or typed to someone, even if you know them, Zaz. Like, some things you should just keep to yourself, especially if they aren't nice to say. We were taught that in grade school, to be honest.
0: Sometimes you forget. You say things on social media and you don't think you can get punched in the face. Well, Tyler Hero said things on social media.
1: Mess around and find out.
0: And it sounds like he got punched in the face. So Shams Charania, sources told him Bam Adebayo punched Tyler Hero today at Vegas Summer League. Coming up next, could LeBron be Bam's newest teammate? Freddie and Harry, ESPN Radio.
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21: Damn it, Freddie, I'm going to get right into it. I told my wife she better have them kids in bed by a certain time. Hey, yo! Okay. It's Love Friday. It's me and her night. It's Love Friday. When I get that feeling, have them babies
19: Love
21: in that
19: Friday.
21: Bed by a certain time.
20: Why did I open that door?
21: Pause, my brother. I'm at home. It's

0: have two of our final four participants in the World Cup as Spain. Spain knocks off Belgium 2-1. The winning goal for Spain is scored in the 88th minute. They do concede their first goal of the entire World Cup, but they score late, they win. Spain will meet France on Tuesday at 3 p.m. Eastern for a chance to get to the World Cup final. 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So, the NBA, I mean, this league, man, the NBA news, it's coming fast and furious. And no, we are not talking about LeBron James, although we will talk about LeBron James, Harry, but I'm not talking about LeBron James right here as far as the latest update that we got. The latest update that we got came a few minutes ago from Vegas Summer League, from Shams Charania, where he tweeted out that there was an altercation that took place at a practice court in a Las Vegas hotel this morning. And if you don't understand that, they, in these Vegas hotels during Summer League, they actually turn some of the ballrooms in the hotel into an NBA court. Like, they lay the hardwood, you put in the hoops, and, you know, before you go to the gym, before you go to the arena to play your Summer League game, they have practice courts in ballrooms in the hotel. And so there was an altercation in a Las Vegas hotel ballroom today, and it was between former Miami Heat teammates of 7 years, Bam Adebayo and Tyler Hero, where Bam approached Tyler Hero about comments that Hero made on social media, and Bam punched him. And so that's what took place today. And just, like, if I can kind of paraphrase what happened. So I saw this a few days ago, Harry, where Tyler Hero, I guess some random basketball fan on, it looks like it might be, I'm not sure if it's Twitter, maybe it's Twitter or Instagram. I think it's Instagram, actually. And this fan was having a conversation with Tyler Hero in the DMs, and they were talking about Tyler Hero and what Heat fans are saying about him, this, that, and the other. And it turned into Tyler Hero deflecting blame for the Heat's shortcomings on Bam Adebayo, on their $60 million player, essentially, as Hero's putting it, where he asked the fan, "Do you think you should get paid $60 million to be a top-tier defender on some nights? I'm just wondering." Like, things like that is what Tyler Hero was saying about, like, I can't read you the whole thing here, you know, but it's things like that that he was saying about Bam Adebayo, and essentially saying, "I'm the one who needed more help, not him. They never got it for me." And yeah, that's, you know, he was, well, bringing his stock up and trying to blame Bam for the team's shortcomings.
1: Like, you can't
0: do pocket watching.
1: You can't do that. Number one, you're always taught, don't worry about another man's money and what he's getting paid.
0: Yeah.
1: Especially when you're on the same team as that guy. And even if you did feel that way, we're taught in grade school, man, if you don't have anything nice to say, just leave it alone. And then a random at that on social media.
0: Yeah, why would you do that?
1: You're going back and forth with a random?
0: Yeah.
1: Like, that is nonsense, in my opinion, from Tyler Hero. But I would also say this. To feel that comfortable to talk to a random person,
0: yeah,
1: on social media about your teammate, that's a scary thing, in my opinion, because there's no telling what else you are capable of and what else you would do behind someone's back and what information you would leak from a locker room if you're willing to go that far with DMs. The second part of this is this. That young man that Tyler Hero was going back and forth with. So I think this is the norm now, right? This is the norm where this is how guys act. Oh, let me screenshot it and show the world. This is the norm now for 2026?
0: Yes.
1: Because even though it's bad by Tyler Hero, I think it's also bad by the guy who took a screenshot and posted it.
0: Well, I mean, this person doesn't care about Tyler Hero.
1: Well, I get that, but still, for man logic.
0: Yeah.
1: Zazz, I'm talking for man logic.
0: Yeah. No, you know what I mean? Get it.
1: And I can understand why a lot of these young ladies, you know, they're struggling on the dating scene. Because you have guys out here that are doing things like this for clout, in my opinion. Because that's the only reason why you do it.
0: Yeah, it's for attention. Yeah.
1: For clout.
0: Yeah. And this is a, yeah, so like they, Tyler Hero was saying these things about a teammate of his team captain of the past 7 years. Tyler Hero is saying these things about Bam Adebayo to some random fan in his DMs. And, you know, we see this all the time now on social media where people will say things because they don't think that anyone's going to check them. Well, Tyler Hero got checked by Bam Adebayo today. Bam apparently approached him, asked him about the comments, whatever was said, and Bam punched him. And now, moving forward, you know, Bam Adebayo is very liked and very respected.
1: And he's so chilled, so down to earth, so cool, calm, and collected. So that also tells you the things that Tyler Hero were doing is pretty damaging from Bam's side, in my opinion. Mm-hmm. For it to escalate like that, it really hit the heart of Bam, that his former teammate, who he probably thought he was close with too.
0: Yep, maybe.
1: That it had to escalate. Both of these guys went to the University of Kentucky, and I'm not surprised, two Wildcats going at it. You know, two Louisville players would never do that. But I'm not surprised it's two Wildcats, Kentucky Wildcats at that. Just thought I'd throw it out there.
0: That's right. That's a good point, Harry. That's right. Oh, Coach Cal is not going to be happy.
1: No, he's not going to be happy about this at all.
0: Oh, Coach Cal's not going to be happy. Chris Haynes reported a few minutes ago from Summer League out in Vegas. Quote, there was a physical altercation between Bam Adebayo and Tyler Hero this morning at a hotel here in Vegas. I was able to speak with the Miami Heat. They are aware of the incident and have no comment.
1: And I would also add, sometimes, man, you don't want things to turn physical, and we're not going to advocate things getting physical, but sometimes it just ends up that way. Sometimes you got to let a naysayer know. I'm sorry, ladies and gentlemen. I was trying to hold that in for as long as I could.
0: What do you think winds up?
1: But no, because you're right, though, Zaz. There are a lot of people in everyday life who aren't professional athletes who feel like they can say and do what they want to on social media without repercussions. Let me tell y'all, I've had some teammates that don't give a damn. And if they seen you, boy, it's on sight. That's the phrase now that these youngsters use. It's on sight.
0: And now, so now there's extra intrigue when the Heat, extra intrigue. It was already going to be interesting when Giannis Antetokounmpo plays his former team when the Heat play the Milwaukee Bucks. Now you have an extra special juicy storyline when these two teams meet. And I'll tell you, when the Bucks come and play at Miami, you know, the Miami Heat fan base has always been, or at least last few years, been pretty divided on Tyler Hero. But now, he's going to come into the arena the villain. Like, now, it's going to be heavy boos for Tyler Hero when he returns to the Miami Heat. You can't be.
1: But I would say for the two players, though, you know, you had your verbal altercation that turned physical. I think you turned the page now. I ain't saying you have to like one another, but when it comes to when you guys face one another, just go out there and play basketball.
0: What do you think the league's going to do? Because these are two players. It's not like, you know, it's not like when Draymond Green punched out Jordan Poole, they were on the same team. The Warriors, they decided they're going to handle that internally. The NBA is like, no, you handle your own team. These guys are not on the same team anymore. But it didn't happen. It happened in Vegas where there's NBA Summer League, but it didn't happen, you know, per se in an NBA setting. It wasn't at a game. So, what does the league do in this spot, you think?
1: If I'm Adam Silver, I'm just moving on. Now, I know it's going to be hard to do that because it's taking over the headlines, but, you know, you talk to the two guys, hey, you guys don't have to like each other. I don't want any more of this. If it is, then that's when I'm going to have to issue out fines, suspensions. If it leaks over to NBA basketball games, if I'm Adam Silver, that's what I'm saying. If it leaks over and I see any leftovers from this when you guys play one another, that's when I'm going to start to issue the suspensions and the fines. I think that's how he should handle it.
0: be interesting. So if you're just tuning in now, Shams Charani reported just a few minutes ago at Summer League today in one of the hotels in Vegas, Bam Adebayo approached Tyler Hero about Hero's comments on social media, and Bam punched him. And that's where we are right now. I'm Jonathan Zaslow. He's Harry Douglas. This is Freddie and Harry on ESPN Radio. So back to the big story in the NBA right now, and that, of course, is LeBron James. And when are we going to find out who he's going to play for? You got teams that are leaving voicemail messages for Rich Paul to hand over and give to LeBron to listen to, giving their pitches. Well, Rich Paul, he was on NBA Today. Today, he gave us LeBron's timeline.
2: I think there's a there's communication from players directly to him, and obviously I handle it from an organization perspective, but look, I think it's admirable the way he sought after today, and it's a testament to his hard work, and so we're taking this thing very seriously, but at the same time, we're having fun. I think it's great for the fans, but you know, this is something that it's his decision, and he's earned the right to make whatever decision he wants, and so I just tell him, take your time, and whenever you're ready, just let me know.
1: Zaz, let me ask you this question.
0: Yeah, go ahead.
1: Let me ask you this question very quickly. Mm-hmm. LeBron came into the NBA in 2003. If I was to say to you that entering year 24, LeBron James would still be the face of the NBA.
0: Not believable.
1: My point exactly. That's exactly where I was going. I don't think anybody would have believed.
0: It's a really stupid thing you would have said to me.
1: That's what I'm saying. Like, no one would have believed that story if I would have sold it to them, whichever way I would have sold it. But here you have, like, 2026, and LeBron James is still the biggest topic in the NBA as a whole and the face of the NBA.
0: I mean, Harry, in 2010, summer of 2010 was all about LeBron, and it was a whole big hullabaloo, and you had the decision, and, you know, it ends up being that LeBron takes his talent to South Beach. 16 years later, it's once again the summer of LeBron. That's crazy.
1: But that's also a credit to him, though. Number one, longevity. Being able to not just be relevant for this duration of time, but play at a high level for this duration of time, because we've never seen anything like it. But taking care of your body is very, very important, and he's done a phenomenal job of that. And I was laughing at Iman Shumpert the other day when he was talking about those guys going overseas, right? And a couple of guys that won the NBA championship with the Cleveland Cavaliers, and he was like, man, once I seen LeBron bring out that BOSU ball, man, I knew he was playing a 24th season in the NBA, because he is not bringing that out unless 100% he's going to be playing for another season. He said that's when he instantly knew LeBron was coming back to play for another year.
0: No one seems to know where it's going to be, though. Brian Windhorst, he appeared on ESPN Cleveland this afternoon.
3: I just want you to know that I'm hearing stuff in other cities, too. I'm not going to say who, but I had somebody on the phone with me today that I consider a good source who was swearing it's a done deal in another city a couple hours ago, okay? Mm-hmm. And so I am being very, very cautious. Right now, it's too scattered. I also know how LeBron has operated. They have kept their circle very tight. I understand that you can point to cupcakes and whatnot and say, no, people knew. I'm hearing rumors all day long, and all of them make some level of sense, and all of them make some level of not sense. But I'm just telling you, Cleveland is not the only place where there are rumors.
0: There you go. Your guess is as good as mine at this point. I mean, to me, it's Miami or Cleveland, but which one, when we're going to find out? I don't know, man. ESPN Radio is presented by... No one knows. 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
4: Is it a good take?
5: That's good. Great.
4: Or a hot take?
6: How hot? Red hot.
4: Find out now.
0: Yes. Another edition of Good Take or Hot Take. All right, Harry, you ready? You ready for this?
1: Well, for the people's ass, I need you to say it. The
0: good
1: way
0: take
1: we love you. There you go.
0: Or hot take.
1: Good. Good take.
0: That's what I'm talking about.
1: Hot take.
0: First up here, Harry, Craig Burley, ESPN soccer analyst on ESPN FC. Here were his thoughts on the criticism levied on Christian Pulisic.
5: And I get it. He's had a tough tournament because he started well, got injured, hasn't really found his flow again, ends the tournament the way he pretty much started, is injured. But the pile on to an individual is way over the top. It's like if Christian Pulisic had a great tournament, the US would have gone all the way. That's kind of how the talk is. And I get it. He has a responsibility, and he didn't come into this tournament to try and be under par or play badly. But to me, if I was Christian Pulisic, I would be big time annoyed, because it seems to me it's almost a personal attack on an individual rather than an analysis of the football that's gone before. Because if it's an analysis of the football, you could go through pretty much the whole team and say, well, he had a bad game, he had a bad game, the goalkeeper made a mistake, Sergiño Dest had a terrible game, letting balls bounce in the box, all that sort of stuff. But it seems that he has been painted up there as the poster boy.
0: Harry, good take or hot take?
1: Ooh, I'm going hot take for this reason. When you're expected to be our best player and you're a no-show for the entire World Cup, there's going to be criticism. You can't tell me you want to be King Kong, but then when you're in the city tearing down those buildings and they're firing those bullets at you, you no longer want to be King Kong. It comes with the territory. You want to be one of the best? You have to play like one of the best. If you don't, then the scrutiny is going to come upon you, whether you're injured or not. It just comes with the territory, in my opinion.
0: Harry, there's a lot of NBA moving.
6: Wait, I want to get this from you, Zaz. I want to get to ask that same question. Criticism of Pulisic, over the top. What do you think? Good take or hot take?
0: Hot take. I think the criticism has been completely fair for a lot of the same reasons that Harry just laid out there. And also, hey, I think this makes us a proper soccer country. All this criticism that we're putting on Christian Pulisic. That's right. That in the countries where soccer is the biggest of biggest deals,
1: people have lost their lives when they haven't performed their best.
0: That's a lot.
1: No, I'm just saying that's the magnitude of it. Like in other countries, I'm just speaking facts.
0: We're not endorsing it. That is true, though.
1: No, not endorsing
0: it
1: at all.
0: It happened with a Colombia goaltender years ago. That's right, the two Escobars. Yes, but you're a proper soccer country when you take it this serious. When your team loses, the player doesn't perform, you crush him. And that's what we have been doing here these last few days. So I'm going hot take. The criticism deserved. Now, there's a lot of moving and shaking in the NBA offseason so far. Could Nikola Jokic potentially be on the move at some point? Here's Evan Cohen from Unsportsmanlike.
7: Are we sure the Denver Nuggets don't get to a point where they say, if he's not going to sign this extension and he's going to keep pushing it back and we are not building the proper roster around him, do we do the unheard of? Do we ever consider striking first? Has at any point the Denver Nuggets organization sat there and said, wait a minute, we're waiting for him. What are we doing here? We haven't built a championship team around him since the championship, obviously. He's amazing. He's an MVP every single year. They don't seem overly willing to go into the tax. I'm just throwing it out there. Is there any chance they may sell high and they may get the single greatest return in the history of this sport in a hypothetical Jokic trade?
0: Harry, is that a good take or a hot take?
1: It's a good take if the Denver Nuggets in their organs.
7: They may sell high and they may get the single greatest return in the history of this sport in a hypothetical Jokic trade.
0: Harry, is that a good take or a hot take?
1: It's a good take

0: He stays in a triple threat position where he can pass, shoot, and dribble. He barely gets off the ground, but he averaged a triple-double this season. 27.7 points per game, 12.9 rebounds per game, and 10.7 assists per game. If you have any indication that Nikola Jokic does not want to be with the Denver Nuggets in their organization anymore, you open Pandora's box.
1: Yeah, I'm going hot take from Evan Cohen there. If you can't figure out how to put a championship caliber team around Nikola Jokic, if you think that the best way to build a championship team is trading away Jokic and getting assets, just fold the team. I mean, just contract your team if that's the case. So that's a hot take. All right, I'm going to give you one more here. Good take or hot take. How about Mark Zeno, ESPN radio host, on Amber and Ian on ESPN radio a couple nights ago? He is very upset with MLB pitchers getting pulled while in the midst of perfect games.
2: Jared Jones of the Pittsburgh Pirates. Six perfect innings of baseball. 77 pitchers. And he got pulled. Listen, these guys got to stop. These managers have to stop with this. It's ridiculous. There isn't a world where you pull a pitcher who has thrown six perfect innings ever, ever. You know, it's so hard to be perfect for six. It's nearly impossible to be perfect for nine. And these guys are pulling guys. We're not talking about 115 pitchers here, Zaz. 77 pitches.
1: Yeah, 77.
2: In six innings. That's like 12 pitches an inning. What are we doing in baseball? You're killing the sport with this crap. This is why people are starting to like get irritated and not watch baseball because of stuff like this. Dylan Cease got a chance to finish a no-no.
1: Yep.
2: And he had 115 pitches. Stop!
1: Harry, good take or hot take?
0: Good take. I've been on this for a very, very long time. Me and Freddie actually mentioned it the other day, but this is a conversation that I have with friends all the time off of the airways. Why can't these pitchers be trained to go longer? And if you have a guy that has pitched six perfect innings and has only thrown 77 pitches, why in the world are you pulling him from that baseball game? It makes no sense to me.
1: I'm with you as well. It's a good take. A couple nights before that, Yuri Perez of the Marlins was perfect through seven innings and only up to 82 pitches, and he did not have the opportunity to come out for the eighth. It was really disappointing, and the Marlins would hang on to win that night 9-8. That's right. Through seven innings, the Marlins were pitching a perfect game. They won the game 9-8. Tune in for baseball action tomorrow as the Pirates host the Brewers. 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
6: 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Parker Messick, Cade Smith, and Travis Bazzana all named to the All-Star team. How great is it

0: see, you know, a handful of guys, you know, making the American League roster. And for Bizzano, it feels like he just got called up, and now he's already going to be playing in his first All-Star game.
1: Yeah, I think that was the big surprise. You look at the second base competition in the American League, and he's been one of the better ones since he was called up. But I think anytime someone doesn't break camp with a team and starts the season in the minor leagues, you don't expect them to be an all-star, but he's certainly appreciative, thankful for the teammates that he has that have helped him adjust and acclimate to the major leagues. And he's been something. And at times, especially with Jose Ramirez out, has been the Guardians' most productive hitter. So, you know, it's certainly well-deserved. Parker Messick, obviously a great rookie campaign for him. And of course, Cade Smith has been your major league leader in saves for much of the season. So three players very much deserved. Maybe as the week goes on and we see who drops off in terms of initial all-stars, maybe you see someone else get in there. I was thinking maybe Gavin Williams if they need a pitcher, but we'll see. If it's those three, what a great representation.
0: Brian Rocchio has been one of the more consistent guys this year. I know we've talked about him a little bit, but he's kind of already on pace to have the best season, you know, just straight hitting numbers by far. And how much has that been? I know he was a part of one of the walk-offs, I believe, as well. And how much has that been, you know, just meant to the team that he's, you know, kind of stepped things up a little bit?
1: It's been huge because going into the season, he was going to be the second baseman. And then all of a sudden you have Gabriel Arias go down with an injury. So he's had to move over to shortstop, which he loves. It's his natural position, and he's playing Gold Glove quality defense over there. So it's worked out tremendously well. But certainly, you know, at the plate, I think that's been the big improvement and the consistency at the plate, which has been really nice to see for him.
0: And then last one, All-Star break, of course, around the corner, but that also means the Futures game will be taking place coming up here soon as well. I know a couple Guardians will, or future Guardians, rather, will be participating in that. Ralphie Velasquez and Cooper Engel will be representing the team. What can you tell us, for what you can, about those guys?
1: Well, Engel won't go because he's on the Major League roster. Uh-huh.
0: But he was listed already.
1: Yes, he was selected. Yeah. So that's a nice accomplishment for him. And a big reason why he got to the major leagues was the season he was having at Columbus.
0: Right.
1: And Ralphie certainly on the radar. Chris Antonetti, the president of baseball ops, talked about him this weekend again. And some of the challenges he's had at AAA and been able to overcome those and take another step forward. So it's really exciting to see his progress. He's still just 21, Lance, and yeah, he is knocking on the door, which is crazy. So that's exciting.
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8: I'm Sean Ryder. Former Heat teammates Bam Adebayo and Tyler Hero get into a physical altercation today at a practice court in the Las Vegas hotel. Reports ESPN's Sham Charania. Stems from Hero, who was recently traded to Milwaukee, critiquing Adebayo on social media. Miami Heat in a statement said they were aware of the altercation or not commenting. Multiple teams, of course, discussing their interest in LeBron James. His agent, Rich Paul, is what Golden State star Steph Curry had to say.
9: I feel like any place he'd call and say, I want to play there, he'd move mountains to make it happen. And I know we're in that boat as well. So the pitch is we want to play good basketball, be around people that know how to play the game, hopefully, you know, raise our floor on our competitiveness this year. There's good golf in the Bay. It's just a matter of where he sees himself fitting. And at the end of the day, that's up to him.
8: Golden State, Philly, Miami, Cleveland reportedly interested. Spain with a late goal to beat Belgium 2-1 today in the World Cup quarterfinals. Set up a semifinal match versus France. Shohei Ohtani out for the All-Star game, will not play. He's been dealing with a sore knee, scratched from the scheduled start against Arizona tonight.
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0: it's not all love between former teammates. That's right. This is Freddie and Harry on ESPN Radio, the ESPN app, Sirius XM Channel 80. All right, I'll pipe down here. All right, I get it.
1: I love you, Zazz.
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0: Nobody.
1: So I'm actually going to get Shams Charania do the talking here, all right? So today at NBA Summer League, Bam Adebayo and Tyler Hero, former Miami Heat teammates of 7 years, got into an altercation. Tyler Hero, snake behavior. Tyler Hero was talking behind Bam's back on social media. He got outed as the fan posted the screen grabs of Tyler Hero talking about Bam, and Bam checked him. Bam checked him today, which resulted in Bam punching him. And here's Shams Charania moments ago on the 6 p.m. Sports Center.
2: Now former Miami Heat teammates Bam Adebayo and Tyler Hero got into a physical altercation on Friday morning here in Las Vegas. Sources tell me that Bam Adebayo struck Tyler Hero in the face area as they were walking off the practice court.
3: We visit with manager Stephen Vogt as the Guardians open a new series in Miami tonight against the Marlins. And we'll visit with yesterday's winning pitcher Gavin Williams coming up on Guardians Warm-Up.
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0: Good evening, everyone. Welcome to the Bet365 Guardians warm-up show. Tonight from Lone Depot Park in Miami, Florida, it's the Guardians and the Miami Marlins in the opener of this three-game series. Jim Rosenhaus along with you about a half hour prior to tonight's first pitch indoors here in Miami as the roof is closed and the Guardians trying to make it two in a row in the win column. They head into play tonight back in a first-place tie with the Chicago White Sox atop the American League Central Division. And the challenge this weekend, the hottest team in baseball, the Miami Marlins. They have won 16 of their last 20 games. They're coming off a sweep of the Seattle Mariners right here. And with all that winning, they have moved into third place, just three games back of the front-running Atlanta Braves now in the National League East with a 52-42 record. First time they have been 10 games over the 500 mark for quite some time here in Miami. Stay tuned. More to come after this.
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0: Welcome back to Guardians Warm-Up. We're joined by yesterday's winning pitcher, Gavin Williams, 10th win of the season. And Gavin, I thought one of your sharper starts. And when you look back on it, did you see it that way? And if so, how come?
5: Yeah, definitely the sharper start I've had in the past month. Definitely going in a deep dive with the mechanic stuff, pitch selection, just little things like that behind the scenes that I've been trying to work on the past month to get back to where I need to be.
0: You mentioned the mechanics stuff. How difficult is that during the season to try and make some adjustments that might not show right away but help you in the long run?
5: Yeah, it's very difficult because one little thing you're doing in your delivery can mess up everything from the way your pitches are moving to velo, really. So it can definitely be difficult, and it can be frustrating at the same time.
0: Can you share what it is that maybe you adjusted yesterday? Maybe not from a pitch sequence, but just from that delivery and mechanics.
5: Yeah, just not being so rotational. You can say it's an east-west delivery, and I've been trying to go back to north-south. So it's a little bit of tilting my shoulders, tilting my pelvis a little bit more, just getting back to my old ways.
0: So when you go out there yesterday, and it seemed like you had the good stuff right away, how quickly do you notice some differences that have you feeling extremely confident?
5: Fairly quickly, especially with the four-seam fastballs, just seeing the metrics on it and knowing where it's been in the past and where I really want it to be, it definitely shows up pretty quick.
0: Stay with us. We'll have more with Gavin Williams after this short break.
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7: Let's check out the numbers tonight. The Guardians are in Miami against the Marlins, and Miami's the favorite. They're minus 120, and the total is 7. And off that brilliant performance yesterday by Gavin Williams, cashing our ticket with 11 strikeouts, let's stay with the Guardians tonight. But tonight, we're going to play Cleveland plus a half a run in the first five innings, and here's why. It is Parker Messick time, and he has been money in interleague play. He is 5-0 this season, holding opponents to just 2 runs per game in those starts. Now, the Guards are just 10-8 in full games when he pitches, but in the first five, they have cash plus a half a run in 14 of 18 of Messick starts. 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
0: Welcome back to Guardians Warm Up. We're joined by Gavin Williams. We're indoors in Miami tonight. I mean, this is hot, humid weather you're used to back home. Shouldn't the roof be open?
5: Yeah, I wish the roof was open. I'm sure other people don't wish it was open. But it doesn't bother me one bit.
0: Gavin's a North Carolina guy, so the weather not that much different down here in Miami. Hey, getting back to yesterday's game, heading into the game, the bullpen had been used quite a bit the first two games of this series. How do you manage knowing that a lengthy start would be really helpful for the ball club, but not trying to think about it too much?
5: The main thing is just trying to go as deep as I possibly can. I know in the past month they've come in fairly early for me, so just trying to get their back and go as deep as possible in the game is probably a big help for them.
0: And you get through your first half starts pre-All-Star break, and you are right about the same spot you were a year ago, at least from an ERA standpoint. How have you felt about the first half and how it has set up now for the second half for you?
5: I wish it was a little bit better, just in all aspects. I know I've had a few rough games, and I wish those rough games didn't happen. But there's a lot more I can do in the second half to be a lot better.
0: And it's hard to say, but you have some experience now. You're not that young kid anymore. Is that helpful, knowing that you can go through some of those ups and downs and come out in a really good place eventually because you've done it before?
5: Absolutely. Just knowing that it's a long season and I'm going to have 30 to 32 starts, it definitely goes a long ways. Just not thinking about a couple starts and just taking it day by day and working on the little things, and I know I need to.
0: So you make the start yesterday. You're done until after the All-Star break. What's coming up on the break for you if you head home to North Carolina?
5: We'll see. I haven't really decided what I really want to do. Might relax a little bit. Might play some golf. Might go to the pool. Never know. We'll see.
0: As much a mental break as anything else in this game?
5: Absolutely. I think there's always a need for a mental break at any point in the season, really.
0: Gavin, nice going yesterday. Thanks a lot for stopping by. Appreciate it.
5: Yep, appreciate you having me.
0: That is Gavin Williams, Guardians winning pitcher yesterday, a 10-game winner now. Not too many of those in the big leagues going right now. And stay tuned. We'll have more to come after this.
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0: 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We're indoors here in Miami. Let's head back to Northeast Ohio, get the pregame weather forecast from our friends at WKYC. 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
16: Evening storms are going to be rumbling through northern Ohio, then fading away overnight, leaving us with mostly cloudy skies and muggy to start the day on Saturday. Temperatures near 70. We'll top out in the low 80s in the afternoon with a mix of clouds and sun. May have a few pop-up showers well south of Cleveland. In the 3 News Weather Center, I'm Chief Meteorologist Betsy Kling.
0: And once again, hot and humid outside, but air-conditioned inside. The roof is closed here at Lone Depot Park tonight. When we come back, we will talk about this series with the Marlins with manager Stephen Vogt. 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
0: Welcome back to Guardians Warm-Up. We're in Miami, where the Guardians are getting ready to take on the Miami Marlins. Time for the KeyBank Manager Show with manager Stephen Vogt as the Guardians try and make it two in a row in the win column after a real solid one yesterday. And Voter, I know you like to win series, and sometimes that can be a challenge in certain spots in the schedule. But to salvage series, which you've been able to do lately, what impressed you yesterday about the approach and then the execution?
21: Gavin Williams. Yesterday was all about Gavin Williams. I know we hit the three homers. We had some good offensive moments, and those were great. But Gavin gave us exactly what we needed. We needed seven innings of shutdown pitching to save the bullpen and to just stop the game. And boy, was he outstanding. Perfect through four plus, and really they didn't get much going other than the one inning. And he limited that and shut them down. So great job by Gavin, exactly what we needed. And got some big hits from some key people, and it was a nice day.
0: You mentioned needing length from him, and just visiting with him a little while ago, he said he's – he's aware of that going into a game. And are you ever surprised when pitchers obviously know the situation and then can still go out and limit their pitches to get deep into a contest?
21: It impresses me. Pitchers are aware. They know how much we've used the bullpen. They know how long their teammate went the day before or the day before that. You know, those starting pitchers, they're competitive with each other. They want to outpitch each other, because if they're all trying to outpitch each other, we're going to be pretty good. And that group's no different. But, you know, it's super impressive when somebody goes into a game knowing, I need to do this. And then they go out and do it, and it's a lot of fun to watch.
0: One of the three home runs, and I know we've talked about him a lot, but Chase DeLauder. But from the perspective of, I thought it was interesting, after the game, he mentioned that in hitting a fastball a long way, he had to be quick, but you don't want to swing hard. Explain what that means, because it sounds like they're the same thing.
21: Yeah, it's very similar. When you swing hard, you're slower, you're longer, because you tense up. When you swing hard and you do anything hard, you have to use more muscle. And so you tense up, you grip the bat a little tighter, which actually makes you slower. When you think just be fast, be quick, your hands are loose, your muscles are loose, and you whip that bat through. And to hit fastballs, you have to be loose. You have to be moving quick, and he definitely was on that one.
0: And the kid's a rookie. You're probably still getting to know him a little bit, but fun to talk hitting with him, because it seems like the hitting IQ is pretty high.
21: Yeah, I try not to talk hitting with him just because I don't want to mess him up. You know, our hitting group does a great job talking through different mindsets. You know, I like talking approach with our guys. I like talking mindset in the box. I don't necessarily like talking hitting, because everyone has a different swing and a different thought process. But it's pretty fun to watch him and the way his brain works and the way his body moves in the box. It's been really cool to see his growth this year.
0: New series tonight here in Miami, and you're facing the hottest team in baseball, the Miami Marlins. How come they're playing so well? What are you seeing?
21: Oh, I mean, first of all, it starts with their starting pitching. I mean, Sandy Alcantara has been one of the best starters in our game for a number of years now, and Yuri Perez tomorrow, not far behind him. So they pitch the ball well, and they put the ball in play. If we play good defense, we're going to have a good chance, but they put the ball in play. They put pressure on you on the bases. They've got a very young, dynamic team. They got some power. They got a lot of speed. They steal a lot of bases. So we got to limit how many people from the Marlins get to touch first. And when they put the ball in play, we need to catch it and execute our plays. And it's just, they're a very good team that puts a lot of pressure on you.
0: And you saw them late in the year, last year, obviously some of the same key players. Surprised, though, at what they've now developed, adding some pieces and parts?
21: I'm not surprised at all. I mean, you get a group of young guys together that believe they can win, and they've made a lot of good trades. They've added a lot of, you know, prospects from other organizations that have come together, and Clayton McCullough's done a nice job getting them to play a certain way. So I'm not surprised at all that they are where they are, and they're hot. And we get to cool them down this weekend.
0: And the challenges of facing a National League team anymore, when it's just the three games, you don't see them very often. What are some of the added challenges?
21: Well, we just don't know a lot of the little nuances. You know, obviously we've done our homework. We feel like we're very prepared on them. But when you see a team once a year, it's really hard to know the ins and outs and the odds. You know, our divisional opponents, we feel like we know inside and out, and there's no surprises there. But when you're playing a team for the first time in almost a calendar year, they're a completely different team. You don't know exactly everything they're going to do, but same way with us. They don't know everything that we're going to do. So there's no surprises here. But at the same time, we're going to have to just see how it goes tonight, and then we'll gather information as the weekend rolls along.
0: That is Guardians manager Stephen Vogt. The KeyBank Manager Show. Stay tuned. More to come from Miami after this.
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0: About 10 minutes away from tonight's first pitch here in Miami. Welcome back to the Bet365 Guardians warm-up show. It's time for the pitching matchup. All-star left-hander Parker Messick is going for the Guardians. He's 7-5 with an earned run average of 2.80. This will be his first start against Miami. He'll be opposed by right-hander Sandy Alcantara, who's 10-4 on the year. The former Cy Young Award winner has an ERA of 4.00. This will be his third start in his career against Cleveland. He's 0-1, and he's allowed 5 earned runs over 10 and a third innings. That's your pitching matchup, and that'll do it for Guardians warm-up. Stay tuned. We have the starting lineups and the first pitch. They come your way next.
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6: 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Leading things off, Travis Bezzana, the second baseman. Brian Rocchio at shortstop bats second. Chase DeLauder, the right fielder, hits third, with Kyle Manzardo at first base batting cleanup. Reese Hoskins, the designated hitter, bats fifth. Khalil Watson in center field bats sixth. Daniel Schneeman, the third baseman, hits seventh. Austin Hedges will do the catching and bat eighth. And Stephen Kwan in left field bats ninth. On the mound, lefty Parker Messick. Now for the Miami Marlins and their manager Clayton McCullough. Leading things off, Otto Lopez, the shortstop. Heriberto Hernandez in left field bats second. Xavier Edwards is the second baseman. He's batting third. Javier Sanoja is the third baseman. He'll hit cleanup. Kyle Stowers at first base will bat fifth. Leo Jimenez is the designated hitter batting sixth. Estiure Ruiz in right field bats seventh. Jacob Marcy is the center fielder batting eighth. And Joe Mack will do the catching and bat ninth. On the mound, Sandy Alcantara. Those are your starting lineups. Now stay tuned when we return. It's tonight's first pitch on the Cleveland Clinic Radio Network.
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4: Good evening, everyone. Welcome to Cleveland Guardians Baseball tonight from Lone Depot Park in Miami, Florida. It's the Cleveland Guardians against the Miami Marlins in the opening game of this three-game series heading into the All-Star break. Jim Rosenhouse along with you tonight. Tom Hamilton with the road trip off. Hammy will be back when the Guardians open play post-All-Star break at home against Pittsburgh next Friday. And filling in on the Miami leg, it is former Cleveland All-Star Jason Kipnis. And Kip, we had you on in the Chicago series, a couple of road trips back, and the Guardians still battling without some of their injured stars like Jose Ramirez and Angel Martinez. But a big win yesterday to salvage the finale of the series in Minnesota. And they're trying to keep their head above water, and here they are, tied for first place again.
5: You know what? It's a close division. I think it's going to be that way through the rest of the year. I think that's what you got to do right now. I know it's not pretty. I know fans, and I'm sure they want a lot more wins right now. But I think staying above water until you can get healthy and stay kind of within that race. And with
4: one of the best young teams in baseball with the best record in baseball since June the 1st. And we're talking just before we went on the air about athleticism in the game today. There's a lot of it on the field for the Marlins.
5: There is. I mean, and look no further than their leadoff guy, Otto Lopez. He seems to be just lighting the world on fire. I think you just told me that he leads the league in average by 20 points between him and second place. And, I mean, that's impressive. But these are, again, kind of similar to Cleveland at times, where Miami, I think they don't maybe get as much recognition. I think maybe the national

0: They aren't as well known. I think they're kind of just starting to scratch the surface of their talent. I think when they were bad for a while, all those top draft picks and some of these trades are starting to come to fruition for them and starting to really take shape for this franchise.
1: And they're in a tough division, but with 52 wins, they're keeping pace with the Braves. They're three back of Atlanta, tied for second place with the Phillies in the National League East. And again, the Guardians head into play tonight after that win yesterday atop the American League Central Division, tied with the Chicago White Sox. Well, we're at Lone Depot Park indoors. The roof is closed on a hot, humid day in Miami, par for the course this time of year, certainly. And this ballpark, which opened back in 2012, seats just under 38,000. Your field dimensions here, not the easiest of home run hitters parks. It's 344 down the left field line, 386 to left center, 400 to dead center, 387 to right center, and then down the right field line, 335 feet. 10-foot high home run wall most of the way around. Couple of spots in the corners, it's down to 7 feet high. And a couple of spots in the alleys, it goes up to 11 feet high. But for the most part, it's 10 feet all the way around. Artificial playing surface here, but you do have the dirt infield as you normally would on a grass surface. So we'll see how that plays here tonight. And what a pitching matchup we have. An all-star for the Guardians in Parker Messick on the mound, and a former Cy Young Award winner in Sandy Alcantara, who Kippy starting to find some of that good form after recovering from Tommy John surgery.
0: Well, I think he's got, wins in the last seven starts for him. I mean, this is one of the best pitchers in the league. This don't look at his ERA right now. I think it's at a 4, and we were trying to find out where that came from, because most of his starts are dominant starts. It's, you got to get to him early and often, because if he settles in and gets to his late stuff, he's a tough pitcher to hit.
1: Yeah, a couple of hiccups early in the season that kind of boosted that ERA, but he is going well now, to be sure. Your umpiring crew, Bill Miller has home plate. Brian Walsh is the first base umpire. Chad Whitson is at second base, and Chad Fairchild is the umpire at third. Guardians in their traditional road grays, Cleveland across the front, the navy and red trim, and it's the City Connect night for the Marlins with the black jerseys, teal and pink trim, and the white pants. Travis Bazzano to lead things off for the Guardians, left-handed batter. We're set for baseball on this Friday night. Great to have you with us. Here comes tonight's first pitch from Alcantara, and it's on the outside corner for a strike, and we are underway in Miami. Bazzano awaits the 0-1 pitch from Alcantara. Here it is. Swung on, popped him up, high in the air, foul, third base side, maybe a play for Sanoa, and he makes the catch. And Bazzano's retired for the first out in tonight's game. Pretty wide repertoire for Alcantara. The Marlins folks saying, Cy Young year, it was fastball changeup. But now he'll feature six different pitches, and he mixes them up fairly well. A lot of breaking stuff.
0: Every hitter loves hearing that the guy with Cy Young with two pitches just added four more.
1: Here's Brian Rocchio. He swings and he skies one high in the air to shallow right. Out goes the second baseman, Edwards, and he makes the catch. And it's two quick outs for the Guardians here in the first inning. Let's get you that defense for the Marlins. In the outfield, Esteori Ruiz is in right. In center, it's Jacob Marzi. Roberto Hernandez is the left fielder. We'll get to the infielders after this pitch to Chase DeLauder. On a good hot stretch right now. The pitch to him, and he swings and lines it up the middle. A base hit into center field for DeLauder.
0: A lot of early swings right there. A good line drive up the middle for DeLauder. You can tell that they're not waiting around in that box. They're going after him. They know if he tries to get a fastball over early, again, we talked about it last time in Chicago with us, where sometimes that is the best pitch of the at-bat to swing at, and you don't want the pitcher to get comfortable, especially a guy like this, so I like this approach already.
1: Well, Alcantara, with just two walks per nine innings, one of the lowest rates in baseball, seven strikeouts, and he's giving them almost seven innings a start. Now the cleanup hitter, Kyle Manzardo, the pitch to him, and it's on the outside corner for a strike. infielders for the Marlins. Kyle Stowers at first, Xavier Edwards at second, Otto Lopez the shortstop. And around at third, Javier Sanoa. Here's the pitch. Popped up, foul off the bat of Manzardo behind home plate and out of play. Joe Mack is the catcher for the Marlins, catching Sandy Alcantara. Now 30 years of age, good size, 6'5", about 200. Originally signed by the Cardinals. Little bit of major league time there. But his career has come with the Marlins, the good stuff, after a trade where he was a minor part of it. Here's the pitch. Swung on, pulled foul. And that one's off the facing of the Guardians dugout, first base side. Marcell Ozuna was the key player going the other way back in 2017 in the offseason.
0: Yeah.
1: And the package coming back included this guy, and I say minor part of it, but obviously the Marlins had a pretty good idea of what they thought they might be getting.
0: Yeah, the 6'8".
1: There's a swing and a pop-up foul out of play.
0: The 6'8", heat-throwing pitcher might have a future in front of him.
1: Yes.
0: If he ever figures it out.
1: Well, he's had a solid major league career, no question. The Cy Young came in 2022 when he had a 2.28 ERA that year with a 14-9 record. The set and the pitch. Breaking ball low and in. The count on Manzardo now 1-2. Indoors here at Lone Depot Park. It was in the mid-90s today here in Miami with that high humidity. But very comfortable indoors. Here's the pitch. Swung on, popped up foul, back out of play. The one thing they have struggled with since day one, the Marlins, even with a newer ballpark, they just don't draw.
0: No.
1: And it's a sparse crowd here tonight on a Friday night.
0: I think the place, this was rocking the most, I believe, when Stanton was still here and sending that ball out above those Dolphins that used to be out in left center. I think he was one of those few guys I would come and watch their home BP, whether it was like, I think Judge is another, Stan, but just like, okay, yes, I'm getting ready to play against him. Yes, I'm getting ready to beat him. I'm going to do everything I can to beat this guy, but just for a second, I'm going to drop that jersey off and be a baseball fan of myself and watch this monster hit home runs.
1: There's Alcantara's pitch to Manzardo, and he fouls off another, and he stays alive with that 1-2 count.
0: They're doing a good job of fighting right now. It's tough because you got a pitcher who can hit 98 and even above that on the gun, and he's kind of spinning the ball in four different ways. I think when the couple of pitches that he's at is, like, he's got a cutter, a sweeper, a slider, a curveball. It's like a lot of these guys are spinning it in all different types of fashions now, but he tries to get that little cutter in on the hands and then kind of gets you to chase that 98 up and away.
1: Quick throw to first, just back in time, was DeLauder standing up.
0: Kind of woke both of them up there, first baseman too.
1: 1-2, the count on Manzardo. Ninth pitch of the at-bat is coming up. Here it comes. Swung on, bounced to first. Nice grab on the short hop. Backhand style by Stowers, and he just nudges over an inch or two to step on the bag for the out. Manzardo robbed, and the Guardians are retired here in the first inning. We head to the bottom of the inning. Cleveland nothing, and the Marlins coming up.
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1: Left-hander Parker Messick on the mound for the Guardians tonight, and he fires away, and his first pitch is outside for ball one to Otto Lopez, hitting 345 to lead all of baseball coming in. He'll be at the All-Star game with Messick, and Messick's next pitch is upstairs for a ball 2-0. No score, bottom half of the first inning. Messick winds it up. Here's the 2-0. Strike called on the outside corner, 2-1. You know, this is the second time you've had a chance to see Parker Messick, and he was impressive.
0: Third, we saw his debut in Arizona.
1: That's right.
0: I know, I'm a big fan of Parker. The way he throws the ball, I think he just literally gets the ball back, gets back on the mound. This is what you want out as a defender, as a teammate. He throws strikes, he competes. You could tell he's in every one of his starts. I love the way he pitches.
1: Here's his 3-1. Swung on, popped him up. High in the air, shallow left center. Charging in, Watson, and the center fielder makes the catch, calling off the shortstop, Rocchio, to do it. So one down, and here's that defense for the Guardians. Stephen Kwan in left, Watson in center. Chase DeLauder around in right. Kyle Manzardo at first. Travis Bazana at second. Brian Rocchio, the shortstop. Daniel Schneeman at third with Austin Hedges catching. The All-Star, Parker Messick, makes his home over in Plant City, Florida. That's in the Tampa St. Pete area. And he was saying about a 4.5-hour drive over here. So not that many friends and family are here tonight. Other circumstances, too. Here's the pitch. And it's waved at and missed by Heriberto Hernandez. He said, you know, they're going to see me next week in Philadelphia at the All-Star game. they respectfully declined.
0: That's a cool sentence to say.
1: Yeah.
0: They're going to save their money and gas for that trip.
1: Here's the 0-1. Down low, 1-1. And he said it. They're all getting ready to make the trek up to Philadelphia. And
0: a big congratulations to him. Hopefully the first of many.
1: Here comes the 1-1. Swing and a miss. Good off speed. 1-2 on Hernandez. A dozen homers, 35 driven in. For a team that has been solid offensively, as you'd expect with their record. The 1-2 swung on a slow tapper. Third base side of the mound. Messick's on it. Spins and throws to first in time for the out. Two quick outs for Parker Messick.
0: Well, we had a feeling this has a chance to be a quick one today with these two pitchers on the mound. Both these guys are all-star pitchers right now. The two of the better ones that are throwing right now, and they work quick. They work fast. They throw strikes. They don't walk a lot of guys, so this has a chance. It's going to might be the one who makes the least amount of mistakes or who blinks first in this game.
1: Another one of the bright young stars for the Marlins, Xavier Edwards, steps in. He's first pitch swinging, taps one to the second baseman, Bazana, and Bazana throws him out. And a quick inning for Parker Messick sets the side out in order. We are headed to the second, scoreless in Miami.
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3: No score, second inning here in Miami, and Rhys Hoskins will lead things off. Sandy Alcantara delivers, and his pitch is a breaking ball in there for strike one.
4: He really doesn't give you time to get comfortable in that box, does he?
3: No.
4: It's strike one before the music even stops.
3: The 0-1 swung on, foul back, and it's 0-2. And forgive me, I don't think you did not play with the pitch clock, correct?
4: I didn't play with the pitch clock. I don't think it would have affected me too much. I wasn't a guy who stepped out of the box too much or at all, really. I kind of maybe needed to readjust the batting gloves once, but other than that, I'm kind of tap the plate and look back up.
3: Here's the 0-2. Fastball called, strike three. 96 on the corner, and Hoskins knew it. One down.
4: And the reason for that is with my pre-pitch routine of pointing the bat backwards, it happened in the minor league. So when I developed that and started to do that, there would be guys who would try to quick pitch me or try to throw me off while I'm trying to find my grip and point it backwards and almost looking and not looking at him. And so I had to develop a mentality that I know that, hey, they can do that to me, so I need to be ready. So I would always have to get ready early in the box.
3: Khalil Watson, the batter, takes strike one on the outside corner. Well, there's only the one chance for a batter to step out per at bat to slow a pitcher down. Here's the pitch. Swung on, foul back. 0-2 the count.
4: They get one timeout.
3: Yeah, just one.
4: Yeah.
3: So. And it is certainly, it has absolutely sped up the game in, a positive direction. Good pace to it now. Most nights. Here's the 0-2. Ooh. Called strike three on the inside corner. Watson's challenging that 98-mile-an-hour fastball. And
4: two-seamer on the inside. He's going to see if it came back all the way or not. He thinks it didn't.
3: And ABS says it did. So the Guardians are down to one challenge left here in the second inning. Back-to-back strikeouts open the inning for Alcantara, and now Daniel Schneeman will step in. Don't forget, first four innings, it's the Conrad Score 4, Win 4 New Tires contest. Brian Granger of University Heights, our contestant tonight. Here's the pitch to Schneeman. Check swing, foul at home plate. Brian will win a set of four Bridgestone tires, courtesy of our friends at Conrad's Tire Express and Total Car Care. If the Guardians put together a four-run inning in any of these first four innings. And again, it's Brian Granger of University Heights, our contestant. Now the 0-1 to Schneeman. Off speed, high and away.
4: Schneeman looks a little uncomfortable right now in this box. I think he check swung down that first one and got unlucky where the ball hit it. But even that one, he's almost looking for something or guessing. I think he's guessed wrong the first two.
3: The 1-1. Misses outside for
4: that was
3: ball.
4: A better take. It looks like, I mean, you kind of watch his feet, you watch the balance of a hitter at times, and those first two he kind of looked off balance and wasn't sturdy. So, but no, it looks like he found his footing finally.
3: Now the 2-1 pitch to Schneeman. Fastball outside, ball three.
4: Better take there. Sorry to comment on this again, but better take there is head staying back. And when your head's moving so much, that pitch is it's already hard enough to track a pitch that he's throwing. So you can't have that head rocking or moving or swaying. You got to keep it still.
3: Here it comes. Swung on, and there's a high fly ball to shallow center. Coming in on it, Marzi, and he makes the catch to retire the side. Guardians go in order. We head to the bottom of the second. Still no score in Miami.
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7: No score, bottom half of the second inning, and Parker Messick is back to work with a 7-5 record, fourth lowest ERA in the American League at 2.80. And there's a swing and a line drive near the alley by Javier Sonajo, and it's caught by Chase DeLauder on the run. Nice play by DeLauder covering some ground.
8: Good first step by DeLauder to cut off that one going for the gap. Wasn't hit extremely hard, but it was splitting the defense, and he just got a good first step on it to catch it down there.
7: Right, you figure defense is going to be a big key in this series.
8: Again, it's not just the pitchers. Like I said, when you have two really good pitchers who work fast, who throw strikes, it's going to be sometimes that whoever makes the least amount of mistakes or the first mistake of them. But also you need your defense to play solid behind you guys, and these are two good defenses here.
7: Kyle Stowers, a left-handed batter, steps in and takes a pitch inside for ball one. Stowers with a dozen homers, 42 driven in. Here comes the pitch from Messick. Just missed outside.
8: I think anybody who's been watching this year, I think, knows where it's, if the offense isn't going to be putting up a lot of runs all the time. I think they know the defense has to play well, and they know that they have to take care of the little stuff.
7: Next pitch is fouled off at home plate off the foot of Stowers, who hobbles around.
8: You got to play a clean game.
7: Oh, it's led to a ton of close games,
8: yeah,
7: too.
8: Yeah, sure has, because, I mean, they're going to get used to it, though. It's battle-tested, but unfortunately, if they're not going to pull away from guys, they know they're going to have to play clean games.
7: 57 games, two runs or less.
8: Oof.
7: Is the margin when the Guardians play. And this tonight is game number 95 as Stowers pops one up high in the air to shallow left. In comes Kwan, and he makes the catch.
8: Listen, don't get me wrong. I loved good battles, close games, tight games, tense ones at the end of the game, eighth, ninth inning. Those are the most fun. Those really get your adrenaline going. That being said, would love to mix in some crooked numbers there, too, and always had fun with like a slaughter rule type game where everybody gets to have fun, everybody gets hits, and everybody's happy, too.
7: Leo Jimenez steps in. Here's the pitch from Messick up high for a ball. What kind of game?
8: I said slaughter rule. Like a little league slaughter rule where you win by 10 or more or just something where like everyone has it, multiple hits or there's multiple home runs and everybody's feeling good. The dugout's always in a kind of relaxed mood.
7: The 1-0 missed inside on Jimenez.
8: You're at ease. You're having fun because everything's going your way. You're not just tense, biting nails in the dugout and kind of stressing out.
7: Messick with the 2-0 delivery. Fastball strike right in there. Good sinker.
8: I do like about Parker, I like how he kind of gets better as the game goes on. Not many pitchers do that. It's almost rare to see a little bit. You see guys kind of just coming in and spending the full dollar right from the first pitch.
7: The 2-1, that's in there for strike two. Another good fastball.
8: But I didn't face him, but I obviously grew up watching the Roger Clemens, the Pedro Martinez, those guys, Curt Schilling's, where they would sniff the wins by the sixth or seventh inning, Verlander's, where they would get faster and even harder to hit. And you say that's why you had to get against them early, because by that time it was seventh inning, it was almost too late.
7: The 2-2 swung on. There's a chopper to short. High hop pulled in by

0: Pinocchio, long throw, low. Ooh. Good scoop by Manzardo in time for the out. Side retired. Three up, three down. Once again for the Marlins. We head to the third. It's the Guardians nothing, Miami nothing.
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0: No score, third inning. Austin Hedges to lead things off facing Sandy Alcantara. Here's the pitch, and it is swung on and missed for strike one. Alcantara came into play tonight 10-4 after 19 starts, an ERA of 4 even. Here's his pitch to Hedges. Breaking ball low and away, and boy, every rotation likes this. 123 innings to lead all of baseball. That's a great sign coming back from the Tommy John surgery that cost him the 24 season. He came back last year, but not at a full go yet. The 1-1, swing and a miss, and it's 1-2. His numbers a year ago, not what they normally would be.
6: No.
0: Which you see a lot, guys coming back from Tommy John.
6: It takes some time.
0: Yep. ERA up over 5 last year, but he made 31 starts. Now the 1-2 pitch. Breaking ball low and outside. 2-2. Hedges having a fine season at the plate. Average-wise, the best of his career. He's hitting .288 coming in. 3 homers, 14 driven in. Now the 2-2. Swung on, foul tip, hung on to by the catcher, Mac. That's a strikeout, the third. So one down here in the third inning, and this is the Hyundai Grand Slam giveaway inning. And the Guardians hit a Grand Slam here in the third. Joseph Mastroberti of Wycliffe will win the Hyundai Kona, courtesy of your Northern Ohio Hyundai dealers. Go to HyundaiGrandSlam.com to enter. Stephen Kwan, the batter, takes a pitch outside for ball one. No score, as the pitching matchup on paper early on is living up to what you thought it might. Here's the 1-0. Strike called on the inside corner.
6: Ooh, he just has a good command of that two-seam on the inside to lefties right now. I think he spun Hedges all the way throughout the entire at-bat. I think Hedges with that open stance kind of just never got to those pitches on the outside.
0: The 1-1 swung on and fouled back.
6: But he's keeping every lefty honest with these two seams inside.
0: Now a left-on-left matchup here for Kwan, who started to come along at the plate. Much better stretch here lately, seeing more pitches. The overall average still below what it normally is for him at .220, but it's on the upswing. A home run, 14 driven in. The pitch to him. He swings and pops it up on the infield. Not far from the mound, up on the mound, the third baseman, and making the catch is the third baseman, Sanoa. And there's two down in the inning. All right, pop up on the infield, and it's near the mound. As an infielder, what do you do to navigate that?
6: I go cover second base, and I tell someone else to take it. And I stay away from that one. No, I think that's you got to be loud. You got to communicate. I think that's where your pop-up communication comes in the most, where just someone yell it early, someone take it, everybody else clear out, go get to a base, back up.
0: Travis Bazzano, the batter, takes a pitch outside.
6: First and foremost, get the pitcher the heck out of the way. Let the athletes handle it.
0: Here's the 1-0. Outside, 2-0.
6: But at the same time, like, it's not just, like, I do actually very much mean that. maybe not the athletes part, but a little bit. But get out of the way. You have stuff on the ground. You have the rosin bat. You have the mound. You have there's little bumps and bruises and potholes there for you. You don't need to add distractions and other bodies in the way while you're trying to look at a pop-up up there.
0: And the 2-0 caught the inside corner for a strike, so now it's 2-1 on Bazzano, who popped a third to open tonight's game. Here's the pitch. Just missed low and away. 3-1.
6: And it's a little bit different always on the indoor stadiums. I think instead of just like the sky that you're always used to in these pop-ups, now you're kind of finding it across these beams that are up top and just kind of keep, maybe there's a little bit more shadows, a little bit more light reflection on the ball. It makes it a little bit tougher.
0: The 3-1 catches the outside corner. Strike two called. Well, it's a dark ceiling here.
6: Yeah, that helps. Unlike the Tampa one that they had with the white before.
0: The payoff pitch. Swing and a miss. Strike three. Good heat that time from Alcantara at 98 miles an hour. Strikes out Bazzano. Guardians go quietly in the third. We head to the bottom of the inning. Cleveland nothing, Miami nothing.
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0: Esteury Ruiz leads things off for the Marlins as we are underway in the bottom half of the third inning. No score. Guardians and Marlins, first of three this weekend, heading into the All-Star break. Parker Messick on the hill for Cleveland. Here's the 1-0, and his fastball's up high. 2-0 the count. What a year it has been for Parker Messick, still a rookie, and he'll receive heavy consideration, you figure, the 2-0. On the inside corner for a strike for Rookie of the Year honors. He made 7 starts a year ago, not nearly enough innings to take away that rookie status.
6: What's the cutoff there?
0: The 2-1. Swing and a miss. And it's 2-2. I was really afraid you were going to ask.
6: I asked Zane, I don't know. Is it goes, I'm sure, by innings pitched?
0: Yes.
6: Yeah. Maybe it's like 50 innings?
0: Sounds reasonable. Here comes the 2-2 delivery. And it is outside for a ball. 3-2 the count on Ruiz. Bottom third of the lineup due in here against Messick.
6: Are you Googling it, or do you want me to?
0: If you could.
6: I got you.
0: Here's the pitch. And there's a swing and a pop-up foul. And out of play, first base side. Boy, smallest crowd here on this Friday night. It really hasn't filled in much. And this ballpark that seats just under 38,000. Now the 3-2 pitch. And it's up high. Ball four. And the Marlins have their first base runner. And it's a base runner with great speed. And Esteori Ruiz with 19 stolen bases on the season for a team that is second in all of baseball in terms of stolen bases. The Marlins with 98 steals, trailing only Washington.
6: Well, we nailed it. It is 50 innings. Look at that. It's 130 at-bats for hitters, 50 innings for pitchers.
0: Jacob Marzi, the batter, takes a pitch outside. And again, Messick with 39 innings a year ago.
6: Does help that he's a lefty to kind of help with all these the speed that they have. Keeps him a little bit more honest. Big lead, though, already.
0: The set. Here's the pitch. And it's swung on and chopped foul at home plate by Marzi. Marzi, who absolutely crushed Cleveland pitching in the three-game series in Cleveland last August. Has it gotten it going here this season? 199 the average with five homers, 25 driven in. But he burst on the scene quickly a year ago. And the Marlins sticking with him here in center field. Out of Central Michigan University. Here comes the 1-1. Swung on, a bouncing ball to the shortstop. Rocchio has it, steps on the bag for one, and his throw to first is dropped at first base by Manzardo.
6: Tailor-made double play right there. Soft off the end of the bat, right to Rocchio, right by second base. Fields it cleanly, steps on second base, gets a good throw over, but Manzardo kind of stretched a little early and kind of, I felt like if he held off the stretch to a little bit later, he would be able to be a little bit higher to catch it, but he kind of cut himself his arm length off a little bit, and the ball just popped out like a snow cone. Unfortunate. That should have been an easy two outs right there.
0: So here's Joe Mack, left-handed hitting catcher. Here's the pitch, and Mack takes it down low for a ball.
6: But we do get the speed off the base pass a little bit.
0: Marcy. He has 18 steals, but he's been caught 10 times. And he steps off his lead over there at first. Here's the pitch to Mack. Swung on, chopped foul at home plate.
6: It's more than I thought he had, but Esteori Ruiz can really fly, though. So yeah. we will take that change.
0: And this is part of the Marlins' identity. They push the envelope on the bases and make it uncomfortable.
6: Good offenses do. I mean, I remember the 2015 Royals and all those teams where it's just like if they got one guy on, it just fell completely.
0: The 1-1, bunted. Third base side, picked up by Messick. Spins, fires. Good scoop by Manzardo in time for the out. As Marcy moves up to second, but what a play by Messick and Manzardo.
6: Yeah, makes up for it. Manzardo right there with a hell of a scoop right there. Tough bunt, great lay down by him, but Parker gets over to the ball real fast. Has to turn it almost, just spin and fire it almost blindly. But a really good play. Puts it in the ground by Manzardo with a very good scoop at first base right there for the second out, but the runner advances.
0: So two down with Marcy at second base. Back to the top of the lineup for Otto Lopez. And the pitch is low and outside for ball one. Well, even though there was one out, they do give a sacrifice to Mack. Now there's two down in the inning. The pitch from Messick. And Lopez swings and misses for a strike. And quickly it's 1-1 on Lopez. another example

0: fast with a swing right now.
1: The 1-0 is on the outside corner for a strike, 1-1.
0: We hope he turns into one of those guys. We hope he keeps doing this enough where it's like, okay, we got to stop pitching this guy. But right now, if they're going to keep giving you fastballs to hit like that, young man, you keep doing that.
1: Next pitch to Manzardo is crushed to center. This is hit well. Back on it. Marcy makes the catch on the warning track in dead center field.
0: A little sweeper, I think. Sandy was more sharper earlier in the game, I think. I think his sweepers, his cutters were missing or were executing in on the hands, off the plates, on the black and the corners of the plate. So far this inning, his misses have been over the plate, and Cleveland's been ready for him.
1: Reese Hoskins will step in. Hoskins struck out looking his first time up. 2-0 Cleveland on the DeLauder home run. Here's the pitch, and it swung on and pulled foul. Just to continue on that point, Kip, you're making about DeLauder. He hit the 5 home runs in his first 7 yeah. games of the season. But he said, and others said, he's a good hitter who happened to hit for some power that first week of the year. But he didn't necessarily see himself as a big home run hitter. As there's a pitch inside for a ball.
0: I mean, just to compare, because all I can speak for is myself. It's like I had... Pretty sure I had a spring training. I had 6 games in a row with a home run. No part of me was thinking I was now a home run hitter just because I did that. You always want to be a good hitter first and a professional hitter first.
1: 1-1, pulled foul.
0: Just because some home runs happen, those are like, again, you hear home runs might be mistakes or accidents or you just trying to hit the ball hard. I think it's, we're not, I mean, he has more of the body type for it than I ever had. I don't have the frame for it, but it's like, those good hitters, as they get bigger and stronger and older and learn how to hit more, the home runs will just start to happen naturally.
1: Here's the 1-2 pitch. Swing and a miss. Hoskins down on strikes for the second out in the inning. Hey, the Guardians and PNC Bank, they're going to bat for small business throughout the season. Join PNC Bank in honoring 6 local businesses for making a difference in the community. Remember we were talking about maybe some soccer fans are here?
0: You seeing some?
1: Out in left center on that pavilion.
0: Oh, I'm seeing the England flag, yep.
1: Uh-huh.
0: Good spot.
1: A lot of chatter coming from out there as the pitch to Khalil Watson is in there for a strike.
0: Soccer fans are fun.
1: You went, right, to a World Cup game?
0: I went to the World Cup game in Santa Clara, the win in the round of 32 versus Bosnia. Herzegovina. I think I'm saying that right. I might not be. But no, they won. It was an awesome experience. Went with my dad and my brother and got to see the USA advance.
1: The 1-1, swing and a miss.
0: You can see our mic's picking it up now. You can hear them. We're behind home plate on the first base side. They're all the way in left center, and you can hear these small group of English fans chant from here. It's so much fun. It's such a great environment that these soccer fans put together.
1: Here's the 1-2 pitch. Swung on, a bouncing ball hit to the second baseman. Up with it is Edwards, who flips on to first for the outside. Retired, but Chase DeLauder strikes again. A 2-run home run, and it is 2-0 Cleveland heading to the bottom of the 4th here in Miami.
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